0: to the Cutting of the Nets. 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
1: Alongside Matt Humans, I'm Tim Murray. An upset earlier today in the World Cup. Some controversy on a goal that was disallowed. And in PKs, Paraguay gets the win. They win 4-3 in the penalty kicks. 1-1 the final score. And Paraguay moving on. Brazil, in injury time, gets a game-winning goal. They win 2-1. Still to come, Morocco and Netherlands later on this evening, about an hour from now. How is that game being bet? How were the results from over the weekend? Fortunately for us, we get the answers right now.
2: Where are the lines changing? And where's the money going? Let's go behind the counter.
1: Johnny Avello, DraftKings Sportsbook, joins us right now. And Johnny, going final about a half hour ago, we had a couple of Paraguay fans out here dancing I wouldn't say a sea of German fans, but a lot more Germany fans, and at least a lot more folks betting on Germany. How was that result for you guys? If I had to guess, it was probably a pretty good result that Paraguay pulled the upset.
3: Hey, Timmy, and you would be right on that. We had about 90% of the money on Germany, so that was a good result. The first game, they did bet Brazil. So we lost on the first one, but not as much we made on the second. And in the nightcap, we got the Netherlands are being played a little bit, not as heavily as some of these chalks have been. I mean, we're out of the group stage now, and we did take some lumps during the group stage when some of these good teams were playing inferior teams, and they got, and our customers were loading up on the favorite, the win by 1.5, and guys to score, Mbappe to score 2, and Messi to score 2, and we got hammered on some games. But now in this knockout stage, things are a little bit different. You're laying quite a bit more juice on some of the favorites. And of course, these games can go either way, as we saw in the Germany game.
4: Johnny, you say you got hammered on some of those bets. So far through the World Cup, the handle, the wagering handle, I assume, is sky high. Is DraftKings is a book ahead of the game, or a little bit of a loser so far? I would guess you got to be a winner at this point.
3: No, yeah, we're doing okay. I mean, we lost on some games, but we also have done well on others. And lately, actually, it's been on the plus side. After we went on that terrible run where there were 3 games in 6 days or so where we got hammered, we actually were doing well on those games since. So, and then today's games are mixed so far. So no complaints, and you're right, the handle is off the charts. It looks to me like this will surpass March Madness. I'm saying that prematurely. We still got a little ways to go, but all indications look to me like this is going to be bigger than March Madness.
4: I'll take March Madness. Tim, what about you? I'll still take
1: Matt, come on. Yeah. You mean Johnny? And Matt won't shut up talking World Cup. He's texting me all throughout the day. Did you see that they're making this lineup? It's stunning how into it Matt is.
4: I'll stick with March Madness. That's okay. Johnny, we talk about Tuesday, Wednesday, Thursday. You got some popular favorites coming up here. France, Mexico, England, USA, then Spain plays on Thursday. Tim wants to parlay all these favorites. You think that's a good strategy?
3: I don't know if it's a good strategy, but I want him to do it. Go right ahead, Tim.
1: You know me, Johnny. Give me 5 favorites. I'll throw them in a money line parlay.
4: You know, we talk about this in the NFL all the time. The public tends to play the favorites. Is that going to be the same way with the soccer here the next few days?
3: It is. The Americans that are betting the soccer, some of them are real knowledgeable. Some of them love it just to watch it and bet it. And, of course, when you just like to watch it and bet it and you don't know a lot about the teams, you kind of tend to go with the favorite. They get all the hype. And speaking of hype, I guess France is going to get some hype now, because with Germany losing, their bracket looks a little bit easier than it did before. So, and we got a little money in there. As far as the future book goes, our biggest loss, of course, is the USA by far. But after that, we've got France is a very small loser, and a couple of the teams that are losers that probably won't get there. So we're in pretty good shape in the future book overall.
1: You know, Johnny, with the United States and how they've played so far, winning the first two matches relatively easily. They lose to Turkey in the fashion that they did, with that game not meaning anything. From an oddsmaker standpoint and wanting a lot of handle, do you guys almost want to take maybe a small loss in the USA for a little bit and see them go deeper into the tournament in order to maybe gain a little bit more handle and interest on this on the World Cup?
3: Well, Timmy, we're not going to set odds where, you know, where we try to hedge off of it or think that maybe take a small loss. We're just going to put up the number that we think is right. Like right now, we're still on the USA. We're still 33-1, which I know there's a lot lower numbers out there because we think that's the fair price. And let's face it, this team has come a long way, but can they win this whole thing against some of these heavyweights? It would be that miracle on ice, pretty much. So maybe even bigger than that. So we're positioning the USA. We hope they do well. If they do well, we'll take our lumps. But at some point, they're probably going to bow out. At least that's the way I'm looking at it. I don't know if you guys are looking at it differently.
4: How's the futures board shape up for you with France the favorite, and you got Argentina, England, Spain, Brazil, Portugal? Any teams that you lose on, you're a loser with near the top there?
3: Well, USA were really going to have a huge loss if they
4: USA
3: get there.
4: USA's not going to win it. Come on.
1: I think you're all right there.
4: Yeah.
3: Well, you know, I'm just telling you that our losses are.
4: I know.
3: I'm not saying they're going to win it. I'm telling you what our losses are. Yeah, and then I said France is a small loss.
4: Okay.
3: We've got some of those other teams that are down in the pack that are 100-1, 1,000-1. Those teams have been bet too, because all those $5 and $10 bets add up. Doesn't take a lot to get a big loss on some of those big numbers. But I like our position where we are. I think Netherlands, another one that they bet. I think the Octopus picked Netherlands to win the whole thing.
4: Johnny Avello, DraftKings Sportsbook Director with us. You can follow at DK Sportsbook. Johnny, I was up at 6 a.m. today, hoping to watch a long dramatic playoff between Scotty Scheffler and Victor Hovland to decide the Travelers. And tell you what, both players were really sharp. Both hit the fairway, both stuck their approach shots. Hovland sinks about a 10-foot putt, and Scotty misses from 3 feet away. You and I have talked about Scotty's putting problems, and it crops up again this morning. I was a bit surprised Scotty was minus 140, 145 in the playoff, and Victor gets it done this morning. Did you have a decent amount of betting action on that playoff price you put up this morning? And how about Hovland winning the tournament?
3: They did bet Hovland to win the tournament. Scotty was too short for us to have any liability on him. So they bet Hovland to win in game. Not only so much in the last round, but third round. And so they got him early and got him at a better price. And then they bet him in the playoffs. So Hovland was a small loser for us overall. Scotty, you know, we keep making him a short price, mm-hmm. but he hasn't been getting there. And his putting, you're right, his putting is close, but not good enough. Putts too slow, putts too fast, just a lot of issues right now. He'll straighten it out, but right now he's having a difficult time.
4: Burning the edges with those putts, and it looks like a mental issue for Scotty right now. That's his fourth runner-up finish here in 2026, and he has not won in a long time since early in the season. Knocking on the door at the Masters, at the U.S. Open, can't knock it down. Scotty's going to be the favorite at the British coming up here in July at about 5 or 6 to 1. Would you bet him in the British, or you say no?
3: I would. I mean, I'd never discard him. If you can get a good enough price on Scotty, if you can get 6 to 1, 7 to 1, I think you have to put him in at least on your ticket. I mean, he still makes the best. Look at the shots he made yesterday. I mean, tremendous shots under pressure. This fun's the only thing that's kind of going awry on him, but he'll be back.
4: Scotty was the British Open champ a year ago.
1: Plus 350 right now at DraftKings to win the Open Championship.
4: Really?
1: Yeah.
4: Oh, I saw 550 at a local book here last night.
1: So Johnny and company making sure those odds are a little bit lower. Johnny, when it comes to Wimbledon going on, how is that betting action compare at all to, you know, World Cup or baseball or anything like that?
3: It's good. The in-game writes more money in tennis than anything else that we book in tennis, including the future book. So, you know, that is really popular. You know, you Sinners looks to be the part and the favorite, and so the men's side doesn't have as much action in the future book as the women's side. The women's side, future book wrote a lot because that thing's kind of wide open. There's a lot of women there that could win it. Sabalenka is certainly no shoe-in. But tennis, major tennis, does really well. I'm so happy to be in this, in a business where you got this kind of action going every single day. It's great just to have golf followed by tennis, followed by soccer, followed by football, and then everything else that goes around. So what a business we're in, guys. Couldn't be more fun. That's why I've lasted so long.
1: Yeah, but well, we're glad you did, Johnny. Always appreciate the insight, and have a great 4th of July. We'll talk to you next week.
3: Thank you. You guys, too.
1: There he is, Johnny Avello, giving us the latest from behind the counter, and had a little extra hop in his step after Paraguay pulled off the upset. No real need. I guess he said they were betting Netherlands, but nothing too over the top on Netherlands and Morocco, which is going to get underway in less than an hour.
4: For bookmakers, very similar to an NFL situation where you're going to need a couple of the big favorites to get upset, right?
1: Yeah.
4: And that's one upset right there.
1: Yeah, those that five-leg money line parlay putting Brazil to Germany to France to the United States. No more. Mexico tomorrow. So, big upset earlier this afternoon, as Paraguay gets the upset. Hey, if you want best bets and you want our NFL betting guide, head on over to VSiN.com. 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
1: It is VSiN Primetime alongside Matt Humans. I'm Tim Murray. Plenty of baseball going on here on a Monday night. Our game of the night coming up in about an hour and a half. A's taking on the Los Angeles Dodgers. This has not been an enjoyable evening for those at Yankee Stadium as the Tigers continue, Matt, to put it on the Yankees. They lead by a touchdown right now, 7-0 in the top of the fourth inning. Detroit Tigers all over the New York Yankees here tonight.
4: But you look over in that Yankees dugout and you see Aaron Boone and you say, it's not over yet. Probably got some tricks up his sleeve. No, this is over. This team's dead right now. And I said that when it was 5-0. Yankees have very little offense over the weekend at Boston. Defense has been sloppy tonight. And, again, square bet on the Yankees, minus 130. They are not going to bounce back tonight against the Tigers. A week ago, Ryan Weathers shut down this Detroit lineup in Detroit. And tonight got knocked around in the Bronx. And when it's going bad, it can get worse. And that's the story with the Yankees. Right now, the Blue Jays, by the way, had a leadoff double here, and they got a runner on third with one out. So Toronto trying to tack on to this 1-0 lead, and that's where we stand in baseball. By the way, Reds lead the Brewers 1-0. Milwaukee had a rough weekend against the Cubs. A couple of losses to wrap up that series.
1: Bats are quiet, Milwaukee,
4: quiet,
1: right now.
4: Quiet bats. Bullpen blew up a couple of times, and the Cubs hot right now. The Cubs have been such a streaky team. And they got hot at the right time when they went to Milwaukee after they swept the Mets at Citi Field. And by the way, the Phillies were up big, and that's a tight game.
1: Yeah, they've they've blown the lead. 8 unanswered from the Pittsburgh Pirates tonight against the Philadelphia Phillies. Who would have seen that coming? So the Phillies, after I sung their praises, hey, this team's going to win the NL East. I think they still probably could, but man, did not age well. Going back to the Brewers real quickly, this is prior to tonight's game, Matt. Their starting pitchers over the last 6 games, and I know you and Will Hill were on air when the Miz was doing his thing, throwing 105.5 miles an hour against Pete Crow Armstrong. Last 6 games entering tonight for the Brewers, starters had an ERA of .82. 48 strikeouts, 13 hits allowed. No other major league team starters have had a sub-1 ERA with as many strikeouts and as few hits allowed over a 6-game span ever, dating back to 1913 when ERA became an official stat. But they lost 2 out of 3.
4: I was going to say, they weren't winning those games. That's the key, right?
1: Yep. Yeah, they lost.
4: Starting pitching's been great, but the offense, the bullpen been a little bit disappointing. Hey, look, there's always going to be ups and downs in a baseball season. Bit of a downer here for the Brewers the last couple days, but nothing quite as bad as what the Yankees are going through. By the way, we got a sack fly and we got another run in Toronto. 2-0 Blue Jays.
1: By the way, if you missed it, go check out the defensive brilliance from the Mets in the first inning of the game. Quick update from Wrigley Field. Place I will be tomorrow night, Matt. Going to Wrigley tomorrow night. Looking forward to it. Scoreless between the Padres
4: and the Cubs. Can
1: we call
4: you for a live spot from the bleachers at Wrigley Field?
1: Sure, if you want to. I'll be sitting there. Give me a call. I'll be sitting there. Won't be in the bleachers. We sprung for some pretty good tickets.
4: Don't do that. If you go to Wrigley, you got to sit in the outfield, sit in the bleachers.
1: We will not be in the bleachers.
4: You going to have your kid?
1: I am going to have my little guy. His first Wrigley experience, scoreless between the Padres and the Cubs. And that's a pretty big series for two teams right now vying for a wild card spot. Cubs currently have the second spot in the wild card, and the Padres half game back of the St. Louis Cardinals.
4: Going to take the kid down to the dugout. You know, Manny, trying to get Manny Machado's autograph.
1: Remember me when I broadcasted you in 2011? You won a championship. I was your broadcaster. 2011 Frederick Keys? No? You're going to say, who? What? You think he still has his championship ring, Matt, from the 2011 Frederick Keys, Manny Machado?
4: Well, Manny hit a home run yesterday. He was 2-for-4. He's on a tear. He's got to get his average up to 200, but the Padres dropped 2 out of 3 to the Dodgers over the weekend. And they're catching a hot Cubs team at Wrigley. You're going to see a good game tomorrow night.
1: Yeah, looking forward to it. Tomorrow night, Matt, I always ask you, both you and I think you've been to more ballparks than I have, but where is Wrigley among your favorite ballparks?
4: Probably top five, definitely top 10. See, when I go to Wrigley Field, I love to sit in the bleachers in the outfield. But you're taking your kid, and your kid can't drink beer. So.
1: Yet.
4: So maybe you don't want to do that. But
1: we should set a, how many old styles will I have tomorrow sitting? It's going to be hot as hell, too. My first night game. I've been to two games at Wrigley. Both were Friday matinees. So this will be my first night game at Wrigley.
4: I appreciate the older ballparks and the history. Fenway's definitely a top five park. I love Fenway, top five park. I really like Dodger Stadium. Some people
1: haven't been yet.
4: I love Dodger Stadium. It's in my top 10 for sure. Don't know if it's top five. I've got to rank him, but like I said, there's a handful of newer ballparks I have not been to. I was really impressed by Pittsburgh a couple of weeks ago when I went out there. But yeah, I like Dodger Stadium, Fenway Park, Wrigley Field. Those are definitely top 10 ballparks.
1: Yeah, I think for me,
4: probably top five.
1: Amongst the newer ones, PNC and Petco are way up there for me.
4: San Diego's definitely top five.
1: And then
4: San Francisco's a great one. You've been there, right?
1: Yeah, went there last year. That was awesome. Loved San Francisco. Really enjoyed that. The ones that are just fine, Nats Park, whatever. Citizens Bank, whatever. I do like Baltimore, Camden Yards, very solid ballpark. Kauffman Stadium was okay. Went to the new, whatever they're calling Kaminsky nowadays. That was back in the...
4: No, that's not even top 20.
1: No. What is the worst current ball? I guess we haven't been to all of them. I was actually talking to Mike Palm over the weekend. He's very high on Seattle. Really likes that ballpark.
4: A lot of people love the Seattle park. That's one of the few I have not been to. Yeah. Most people would say the Tropicana Field would rank at the bottom.
1: You were going to say among the top. I'm like, what?
4: No, I've been to the Trop many times for, you know, Rays, Yankees, or Rays, Red Sox games. I don't think it's as bad as a lot of people portray it to be. I kind of like some things about the Trop. But when you compare it to other ballparks in the majors, I don't know what park would be better than.
1: Yeah, it's hard. It's hard to look at the ballparks there that you would think, hey, that one's better than the Trop is definitely right. Better. I mean, if the Metrodome was still around, maybe, but yeah. I mean, that's long gone. Yeah, and the new Marlins ball. I went to a bunch of games at Joe Yankees. Robbie. What has happened?
4: Yankees right field.
1: Jazz
4: collided with the right fielder. It is like the bad news bears in the field. And again, this is Aaron Boone and his coaching staff. They don't teach the fundamentals of these guys. Terrible defensive team. And this is not something new with the Yankees.
1: Matt, still to come tonight, we've got one more game in the World Cup. And it's Morocco, Netherlands. Netherlands, a slight favorite. Let's hear a preview of Morocco and Netherlands.
14: A lot of people had tipped the Netherlands to win this competition. A lot of the insiders looking at the bench that they have, the depth that they possess, and just if you look at the Netherlands, you have to go all the way back to 2010, where they obviously they've never lost in group play, and they've never been beaten unless it was penalty kicks outside of Spain in a final. So they are the toughest of the toughest when it comes to opponents. The Netherlands will probably win this game. Morocco is not the same version that we saw in the last World Cup. There is some vulnerability there, and I think that the Dutch will capitalize on that. They're ruthless, and they're not going to stop. They're going to keep coming. Morocco can have some of their moments, but again, I just think that this is a watered down version of what we saw in the last World Cup. And besides, they actually enjoyed what we're having now, that home field effect. Once everybody got eliminated in the last World Cup, then you needed somebody to root for, and you were from Asia or Africa or the Middle East. You're like, well, Morocco's still in it, let's go. So they had multiple countries basically rooting for them to do well, and they did. But that won't be the case this go around.
1: That was Eric Winalda earlier today on Money Moves, and believes it will be the Dutch who get the victory later on here this evening. That match going to get going top of the hour in Mexico. Matt, just a reminder, folks, sharpplays.com. Make sure you check out them. The sports calendar, as Johnny Avello just mentioned, never stops, never slows down, and they've been winning for 15 straight years. All of their plays documented at sharpplays.com. Respected, watch, feared. 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Sharpplays.com. We got a bunch of plays, Matt, over at vsin.com on Netherlands and Morocco. Once again, we had a little breakdown pre-match, pre-tournament, I should say, and there was a belief that Morocco would reach the round of 16. So Alex Blowers, who was on our show and works here at VSiN, like Morocco to reach the round of 16 plus 125. And that is the price right now for them to advance. Also, Wes Reynolds, Morocco plus a half goal. So essentially the double result of either draw or win at minus $1.44 earlier today. Stormy likes it to be both teams to score tonight. And Gil Alexander is expecting overtime in Netherlands, Morocco.
4: Every time I see Stormy's name, I think a greyhound should be named after her.
1: Oh, really?
4: We might have done that Friday night.
1: Maybe
4: let's get an update.
1: We'll get a little news on the naming of a greyhound. That's Matt Humans. I'm Tim Murray. It's VSiN Primetime.
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5: Brewers TV play-by-play guy Jeff Levering joining us. 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
6: Yeah, most times we do have a heads up on who the tavern is. Okay. Vinny did a thing for a while where he would call the tavern and not let them know that they won, but say, hey, what kind of specials do you have? Or what are you guys known for if you're serving food? That type of thing.
5: Yeah.
6: Or if you have a drink special for the night. Yeah. But if there's a town or a village or a city that we're not very familiar with, we'll absolutely Google it and make sure we know where it is. Absolutely.
5: Yeah, there's some weird locations, let's say, in Wisconsin. And all of a sudden, you come across that, and you're like, that can't be right. And all of a sudden,
6: and some very, very creative bar names as well.
5: Yeah.
6: So, hey, kudos to those businesses for coming up with good names.
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8: Alongside Matt Humans, I'm Tim Murray. Touchdown lead for the Detroit Tigers tonight. Bottom of the fourth, hitting 7-0 over the New York Yankees. Blue Jays have a 2-0 lead right now over the Mets. Wrigley Field, bottom of the second inning, and it is scoreless between the Padres and the Cubs. We'll get you a couple more updates. Morocco and Netherlands still to come this evening. Matt, what do we've got going on over at VSiN.com?
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8: By the way, our buddy Dub Sports wants to know when I was the broadcaster for the Frederick Keys, the team that Manny Machado was a part of. I was there from 2010, 2011, and 2013. 4 years in the minors, Matt.
9: Uh-huh.
8: Don't miss it. It was fun. Man, a lot of work, not a lot of pay.
9: Same for the players.
8: That is
9: most
8: true.
9: Unless
8: you're Manny Machado, right, who signed a $6 million signing bonus. He was doing just fine in the minors. Matt, we've got a lot of interesting NBA news kind of percolating around, and the other unique situation brewing is the Jaylen Brown uncertainty, and the latest is that Chris Haynes is reporting there is no real talks with the Portland Trail Blazers. That was kind of percolating today. But that the Denver Nuggets apparently have some interests. Curious to see how this offseason, Matt, plays out with the latest wrinkle of Draymond Green opting out today of his $27 million player option there, and with the possibility that it could lead to LeBron James heading to Golden State, or as Windhorst mentioned, as we said earlier, maybe it's just a big play by all of these guys to just get more money in their current spots.
9: If you think about it, you put together a team of Stephen Curry, Draymond Green, LeBron James, Anthony Davis. This is awesome. This is a super team. If it's 2016. It's 2026.
8: It feels like it's the Lakers when Karl Malone and Gary Payton went to the Lakers, right?
9: I'm not that fired up about what the Warriors are trying to do here. But they're desperate. You know, in the West, you're back against the wall here with OKC Thunder and San Antonio Spurs getting better. and you got to do something dramatic to try to get on their level. And the Warriors think maybe that's it, the last shot here with LeBron and AD, or maybe there's so many moving parts. I have no idea if that's going to happen. You know, the Celtics are in a interesting spot here because they've dangled Jaylen Brown in so many different potential trades. Brown just wants out at this point. Get me out of Boston. Where's he going to land? I think the Nuggets would actually be an intriguing spot for him. They would have to give up Jamal Murray to make that happen. Do the Celtics want Murray? Do the Nuggets want to trade Brown for Murray? I don't know what's going to go on there, but it feels like the Nuggets got to do something.
8: Adam Himmelsbach over at the Boston Globe had this in his column. Leaked sources said that the Celtics have continued to field calls from teams interested in trading for Brown. A league source said that Brown has grown frustrated with the organization's approach following a season in which he guided the Celtics to 56 wins while Jason Tatum was sidelined for
9: months.
8: He
9: was the MVP of the NBA Finals.
8: He was.
9: 2 years ago.
8: And right. I think a bunch of us cashed some tickets on that. He was Eastern Conference Finals and NBA Finals MVP, and he was sixth in MVP voting this year. And now they are looking to potentially move him. Fascinated to see how that plays out in the Eastern Conference, Matt. You know, we haven't spent a ton of time talking about it since the NBA draft. You and I were on the air on Tuesday night breaking down the NBA draft, but Giannis on his way to Miami or is already in Miami. And what does that do for the Eastern Conference? And, you know, as the year goes on, how do we look at betting the Eastern Conference this upcoming season?
9: Yeah, we don't know where these players are going to land right now. I mean, do you like taking a stab at one of the teams on the futures and saying, I think they're going to land this player. I want to bet this now before the number moves? Not really, because you and I talked about this a week ago. After the draft, the Thunder got better.
8: Yep.
9: Thunder won the draft. They strengthened their weaknesses, and I really like the way OKC stands going into next season. Spurs got better in the draft. So San Antonio, Oklahoma City definitely got better, and I think the Nuggets need to make a couple of bold moves here if they're going to hang with those two. So,
8: and do you want to waste?
9: About the East, I don't know. I mean, if the Celtics had landed the freak, I think you'd be a lot more excited about the Celtics. I'm not that excited about the Miami Heat, the way their roster shapes up. They're going to be okay. They're going to. I don't know what move, if any, the Knicks are going to make to improve that team. But
8: looks like Mitchell Robinson's on the way out. But is that a massive loss? Really good defensive player. Obviously, we know he was a liability from free throw shooting.
9: I really thought Terrace Reed was going to be a good fit with the Knicks. He was there on the board. They could have drafted Terrace Reed. Did not go that direction. I don't know if the Knicks got better.
8: Yeah.
9: I know OKC and San Antonio did.
8: Yeah,
9: No, I'm not really tempted to bet any NBA futures.
8: Yeah, right now, how about this? The winner, the current odds, we got them up on the screen. We'll put them up there. Celtics, this is the Eastern Conference. Celtics are plus 230. The futures book at DraftKings, Thunder plus 250, Spurs plus 260, Matt. That is your two very heavy favorites. And then you got Boston at plus 650, Knicks 7-1. Yeah, I don't have a ton of interest in the Heat. They'll be fun to watch. I still think, Eric Spoelstra is one of the better coaches in the NBA.
9: Sure.
8: So he'll figure things out with Giannis. Can he stay healthy? I mean, that's something. He's 33. You know, he's had some really good years, but he's also dealt with some injuries. So curious to see how that plays out down there. And then obviously with the LeBron James situation, is he going to just stay in Los Angeles? Right now, what would your gut tell you? Is he stay in Los Angeles or does he go to Golden State? Or does he go Cleveland? I know producer Corey's like, hey, he's tweeting out pictures from Akron. Maybe he's going back home.
9: Bernie Fratto, who does the Fox Sports Radio show, asked me this question a month ago. Where do you think LeBron lands? Give me your answer. I said, well, if I had to answer it today, I would say Cleveland. And I probably wouldn't change my answer. A month later, I'd probably still say the Cavs. Now, they're a 5-1 shot. We got odds up on LeBron's next team. The Warriors have now become odds-on favorites, minus 130. But you got the Lakers, plus 135. Heat, 5-1. Can't see the Heat. No.
8: No, I don't.
9: Cavs, 5-1. Knicks, 30-1. I'm not sure any other teams on that list are realistic. It seems like it's going to be Warriors, Lakers, or Cavs.
8: I say, you know, once again, these types of markets, if you're able to find a state that lets you bet on these at DraftKings, I'm sure the limits are very low. I would probably If I had to bet it right now, probably bet the Lakers at plus money. They can give him the most money. And the Warriors, I think they need, I think Shams Charania reported earlier today that he would want to go to Golden State if they made a trade to get Anthony Davis. They'd have to trade Jimmy Butler and probably attach some picks with that to get Anthony Davis. If I'm the Wizards, heck yeah, man. You're gonna give me something for Anthony Davis? Sure. I mean, they essentially got AD for nothing. So if they're able to flip him for anything,
9: Jimmy Butler's contract?
8: Well, you got to be paying AD, so you're getting one bad contract for another.
9: There's so many bad contracts in the NBA. Hey, you take this bad contract, we'll take this bad contract.
8: Imagine Jimmy Butler and Trae Young being teammates together.
9: How about the Trae Young contract?
8: I want to know who were the Wizards betting against or feel like they're going up against. And that's what, you know, the Windhorse clip we played earlier in the show, that's what he basically alluded to was that,
9: hey, Trae Young, we're going to give you $200+ million. Which team was offering him $190? Yeah. I want to know who was driving up the price on Trae Young.
8: Now, hearing what Windhorse reported about Detroit trying to pay big money to get Austin Reeves, I could see that.
9: Oh, I could definitely see
8: and
9: that.
8: And the Lakers had to go up and give him a max. I don't know. I'm curious to see what LeBron ultimately does. Is he willing to sign the mid-level to go to Golden State, $15 million? I guess, but to your point, does it make him that much better if it's AD, LeBron, Steph Curry, and Draymond Green in 2026?
9: Hey, these guys are so injury prone at this point. A team. How often do you think those players will be on the court together? Right, one or two or three of those guys are going to be injured.
8: Will I drink more old styles at the Cubs game, or will you get more games with LeBron, AD, Steph?

0: But Warren comes out of the pen here. And we'll see if Toronto can get a hit during this commercial break.
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1: Well, Milwaukee will look to get back on track tonight as they open a series against the Reds at American Family Field. The Crew coming off back-to-back losses to the Cubs, including a 4-3 setback last night in extra innings. Milwaukee went 2-for-12 with runners in scoring position after going 2-for-15 in Friday's win. The struggles there do weigh on players, but hitting coach Jason Lane says he can't force it.
2: There weren't too many mistakes in those situations. From what I saw, it just we offered it some pitches on the edges. Maybe we could have waited for a better pitch, but you know, that's the battle of driving in runs. Hardest thing to do at the plate sometimes, and it's where your discipline has to show up.
1: Milwaukee will see the Reds for a second straight week after sweeping them on the road in three games a week ago. Robert Gasser on the mound for the Crew since he goes with Nick Lettolo. First pitch is set for 6:40. Turning to the NBA, former Bucks guard Malik Beasley has been indicted on charges that he was involved in a gambling scheme while playing for Milwaukee. Prosecutors allege he agreed to tailor his performance based on prop bets in certain games. Former player Ed Davis was also charged in the case. Beasley spent just one season with Milwaukee.
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1: Well, the U.S. men's national team getting ready for the knockout stage of the World Cup. Americans top their group, going to face Bosnia and Herzegovina on Wednesday out in Santa Clara as they look to advance to the round of 16. The U.S. has not won a knockout stage game since 2002. With this Wisconsin Sports Zone Network update, I'm Zach Heil, Print.
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5: Ooh, meet the Mets, Matt. The New York Mets get out of a jam in the bottom of the sixth inning and have now cut their deficit down to one. A solo home run to lead off the top.
6: Francisco Lindor takes that 1-0 pitch deep to right. And like you said, the Blue Jays had a chance to blow this open. Bases loaded, 2-0 lead. Don't get it done. Got to strike out when we went to commercial break, and then Lindor comes out and he leads off with a homer. So we got a tight game in Toronto. That obviously changes that live line quite a bit. Trey Savage still in the game, but Lindor just took.

0: him deep. And that right now the Blue Jays down to minus 372. It's still a pretty big number with a one-run lead.
1: Headed to the bottom of the third at Wrigley Field. Padres lead 1-0. They're minus 104 on the live line. Cubs minus 125. Brewers bats remaining quiet, Matt. Is this going to be a concern, or is this just a blip for the Milwaukee Brewers? Dropped 2 of 3 over the weekend. Bats came alive on Friday night for 6 runs, but it took a while. If you bet the first 5 on the Cubs against the Miz kid on Friday night, you were a winner, and then 6 runs came later in the game. But so far tonight, Matt, the Milwaukee Brewers have been shut down, just 1 hit so far as they head into the bottom of the third inning. Nick Lodolo on the hill for the Cincinnati Reds, but it is still a $1.25 favorite are the Milwaukee Brewers in that one.
0: Yankees have 1 hit tonight. You know, we're going to talk a little bit later about tomorrow's pitching matchup. I'm not sure if anyone's going to be betting over the total. It's 7.5 at Yankee Stadium tomorrow night, and Skubal against Schwitler. Ooh, how about that matchup for tomorrow?
1: Bad.
0: And the Yankees offense right now has gone AWOL. Yankees, awful. Now, Aaron Judge is injured. They got some guys out, obviously, but still, it's a team in a batting slump right now, major batting slump in the Bronx.
1: How about the Pittsburgh Pirates tonight? Who saw this coming? The Philadelphia Phillies played a 2 in the first on a pair of homers. Then Bryce Harper hit a 2-run shot in the third. They were up 5-0, Matt.
0: And huge favorites, by the way, when they were up 5-0, of course.
1: And the Pittsburgh Pirates have responded with 8 unanswered, and they lead 8-5 in the bottom of the seventh inning. Aaron Nola, he gets lit up late in that game, Matt. He ends up getting charged with 7 earned on 8 hits.
0: He's gave been up, bad.
1: Gave up a couple of homers. ERA now north of 6 for Aaron Nola. Whew.
0: Nola's been a bet against pitcher. He got a 5-0 lead tonight. You got to win that game, and he got lit up. So that's definitely been a note I've been making is when Aaron Nola starts, that's when you want to bet against the Phillies. I didn't believe in the Pirates tonight to make the move there. Obviously down 5-0. That would have been a nice time to live bet the Pirates.
1: Probably could have got a pretty good price at the Pittsburgh Pirates being down 5-0 on the road at Citizens Bank. And what could have been if you had bet that. The Chicago White Sox and the Baltimore Orioles, Matt, that one tied at 2. The White Sox took 2 of 3 from the Royals over the weekend, including a 22-run explosion on Friday night. And right now, the White Sox have already surpassed their win total from 2024 when they had just 41 wins. The White Sox and Guardians enter today tied for first. Speaking about the Guardians, they are tied 2-2 right now with the Texas Rangers. So, Matt, last time you and I were together was on Thursday night, and we got the exciting news, courtesy of our good friend Reggie, that we were given the honor to name a racing greyhound in West Virginia.
0: That's right.
1: And then that expanded, correct me, to 2
0: it did.
1: Names.
0: By the way, Reggie jumped on a flight from Colorado Springs and he came out to Vegas for Friday night's show. He was in studio.
1: I saw that. We played a clip on the VSiN Weekend Morning Line on Saturday.
0: And we named these brothers, sister greyhounds. And thanks to the VSiN primetime audience, the listeners, the viewers who jumped in with a bunch of ideas. And we ended up with 2 winners here. So the brother-sister greyhounds will be named, according to Reggie. He submitted these names, and it's going to be official. Bark Musburger and Stormy Barkentony. So that's brother-sister. And these brother-sister greyhounds will be running soon at the track. There's 2 tracks in West Virginia. Reggie Vegas, one, if you want to follow him, he's going to keep us updated on when these dogs will begin their racing career, because we saw the photo of Bark Musburger, and that dog looks like a winner. So I can't wait to see, actually, when Bark and Stormy hit the track in West Virginia.
1: Now, let me ask a question, because we left on Thursday night. We had some really good submissions. I thought the winner was going to be Brent Musburger.
0: Yeah.
1: Why did the pivot to Bark Musburger?
0: We had another viewer who suggested Bark Musburger.
1: Okay.
0: And Reggie liked that better.
1: Okay. Hey, Reggie was the deciding vote. Yeah. So, all right. I really like Stormy Barkentony. Have we heard from Stormy on the honor? Has she responded here? So Stormy Barcatoni and Bark Musburger, your two winners. Those will be a couple of Greyhounds, brother-sister Greyhounds in West Virginia. That was a fun opportunity, and really cool that Reggie showed up on Friday night. He was not planning on coming down. He just jumped on a flight.
0: Got so excited about the whole thing, he jumped on a flight and came out to Vegas Friday afternoon.
1: I love it. Well, appreciate Reggie, and appreciate all of you guys for the suggestions. It was a lot of fun to be a part of it, and the names were announced on Friday. Bark Musburger, Stormy Barcatoni, brother-sister Greyhounds running in West Virginia.
0: That's the last state in this great country where you can race greyhounds, by the way. The PETA people have killed them off in every other state.
1: We need to get out of those Norwegian folks who were at the Travelers before they head down to their World Cup match. And I think they're in Jerry's World tomorrow. We need to get them to stop by the dog track.
0: Yeah, I don't know if that'll happen.
1: We can make it happen. We know. So they've been everywhere. We have a match coming up top of the hour in Monterrey, Mexico, Netherlands and Morocco. Johnny Avello gave us insight that Netherlands was being bet, but wasn't too much of a decision. They were big winners over the with the upset of Paraguay, who I believe were around 5-1 to advance pregame at DraftKings. Matt, do you want to set up this next DraftKings? I was trying to confirm whether or not this was accurate or not, but it was tweeted out by the Twitter handle at DK Insights.
0: Yeah, this is eye-opening here. So if DraftKings tweeted this out, it's got to be legit. And, Johnny Avello mentioned the Travelers Championship Golf Tournament was a small loser for DraftKings. You would think it would be a much bigger loser when you see this tweet. Quote, one bettor at DraftKings placed $77,000 on Victor Hovland to win the Travelers at 52-1 odds and won $4,000. And that's a big loss for the sportsbook. 77K on a 52-1 shot. Who placed that bet?
1: I don't know. I was double checking.
0: Was that Wes Reynolds?
1: Is Wes a Vic guy?
0: I don't know if he had Victor Hovland or not. But I do know a couple people who bet Hovland over the weekend, but they did sure as hell didn't bet $77,000 on him. 77K in a 52-1 shot. A little bit surprised DraftKings even took that bet. You and I saw this and were like, is this legit?
1: Yeah.
0: Is this real? We checked into it. We're trying to get confirmation from Matt Grill at DraftKings, but it certainly looks like it's the real deal.
1: Yeah, DK Insights is the one who tweeted it out, but man, yeah. $4 million. Wow. If that is the case, I don't know if this particular bettor had a big position on Scotty at some point to maybe help out the book. But man, $4 million, if that is accurate. Matt, they have taken the field in Monterrey. We are a little whiles away from this one getting underway. It is one of our primetime games of the night. The other one, Dodgers and A's, will start at 9:40 Eastern, but got a couple of plays. Speaking of Stormy Barcatoni, earlier today on Money Moves, she played the BTTS, Matt, the Bolt Teams to Score, Netherlands and Morocco. We had a play on Morocco over 10.5 shots. We also had a play on Morocco to advance at +125, and Wes Reynolds, who may or may not have put $77,000 on this particular play, he likes Morocco +0.5 goal. That price has gone up pretty significantly. Right now, DraftKings sitting at -170, and I believe Circa went from +0.5 goal to just straight up pick 'em with plus money on Morocco. I do have a small play on Morocco +0.5 goal. I bet it at -160, so didn't get as good of a number that Wes did earlier today. And Alex Blowers gave us Morocco to reach the round of 16 at +125 before the start of the World Cup. So that is a play that I tailed Alex on. So I will be cursing his name if it doesn't come home tonight.
0: Oh, don't do that. You know, we have a pro tip on betting soccer from the Bear, Chris Felica. We're going to play that next hour.
1: All right, we'll hit that at top of the hour. The two teams and their enormous flags are on the field down in Monterrey, Mexico, as the round of 32 continues. Will we continue to get a plethora of excitement in these matches, Matt? Earlier today, what a finish in PKs as Paraguay pulls off the stunner and knocks out Germany. Morocco and the Netherlands moments away from getting underway in the round of 32.
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6: I think the NBA is having a moment right now. I think Giannis has become boring and stale in Milwaukee, or had become boring and stale in Milwaukee over the last few years. 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Giannis and Dame was never box office like we thought maybe it would be. If I was an NBA fan in California, New York, St. Louis, Houston, Washington, D.C., if I was somewhere else, if I wasn't a Bucks fan, but I love basketball, I would be interested to watch Giannis somewhere else. I mean, I'm kind of interested to watch Giannis somewhere else, and I'm a friggin' Bucks fan. LaMelo Ball going to Minnesota, that's juicy, that's interesting. Jaylen Brown potentially leaving Boston, they're shopping him, that's potentially very, very juicy, very interesting. I think the NBA is having a nice little moment right now. I think the NBA is having a really good week.
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9: What a game at the World Cup in New England. Paraguay eliminates Germany on penalty kicks 4-3. Germany had outshot them 21-7 in the game, had over twice the possession, a corner kicks advantage of 16-6 as well, and yet the game was tied 1-1 after overtime. Germany was eliminated in the group stage at each of the last two World Cups and now exits in the new round of 32. Brazil had to come from behind to eliminate Japan 2-1 in Houston on a goal in the 95th minute. Starting shortly from Guadalupe, Mexico, it's Morocco against Netherlands, 9 p.m. Eastern on Fox TV. The next U.S. game is Wednesday night. The Memphis Grizzlies are trading Ja Morant to Portland for Jeremy Grant. Victor Hovland won the PGA event on the first playoff hole today. And in Major League Baseball, the Phillies led 5-0 early, now trail the Pirates 8-5 in the seventh.
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13: Lows level off around 78 tonight under mainly clear skies. South winds 8 to 15 miles per hour. Daytime highs approaching 95. Tomorrow, sunshine mixed with clouds at times. I'm meteorologist Paul Frobley with your weatherology forecast on 95.3 and 99.1 The Score. Currently, it's 87 degrees.
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1: About to get underway, Matt, down in Monterrey, Mexico. It'll be Morocco and the Netherlands in the round of 32. We've already seen an upset today. Paraguay, around 5-1 at some books to advance, wins via PKs, 4-3, the final score there, and we are underway. Let's take a look. Still have time to bet these. Obviously, no goals yet, but these were the bets for primetime's game of the night, Matt. Wes Reynolds had Morocco plus a half goal. That was at minus 144 earlier today. I did have I had the same play at not as good of a price at minus 160. We had Stormy Bonantoni and Jennifer Piacenti on both teams to score at yes, minus 120. Gil Alexander on a draw. Netherlands-Morocco going on right now. And then we had another bet on Morocco to advance. So some bets for a game that is just underway, Matt, right now in Monterrey, Mexico.
0: Tell you what, when they say these games are going to start at 6 p.m. Pacific, it starts right at 6 p.m.
1: They don't mess around, man.
0: This game in Monterrey is underway, and yeah, there's no 15-minute pregame show or whatever. There was a long pregame show prior to this, but boy, this started right at 6 o'clock Pacific. Netherlands, Morocco, underway. By the way, there's so many different ways to bet these soccer games. A lot of times you can get confused. And I think Chris the Bear Felica did a nice job explaining this. He puts out videos each day talking about his best bets and offers soccer betting tips. And I think the Bear had a nice pro tip that we're going to play here.
10: But just a PSA, a reminder, or maybe it's something new that you haven't been aware of. When you see on the three-way line, win, draw on both sides, that's for 90 minutes. That's the 90 minutes and the stoppage time that's added on at the end of each half. Now, if a team were to go to the added extra time, if the game is tied after 90 minutes, nothing in terms of that is going to factor in the win, draw market, or player props. So those have been decided. So when you're betting a player prop or when you're betting a team to win, that's a 90-minute bet. So anything in the added extra time doesn't factor into that. If you want to bet a team to advance, you can bet that, which does factor in the added extra time and the penalties and whatever happens there. Then you would win your bet if you bet the to advance market. But just keep in mind, when you're betting some of these spreads and player props and whether to win, that's 90 minutes. So just keep that in mind when you're betting these matches in the knockout rounds, that if you're looking for a team to advance, that's the only bet that will come through if they wind up winning in added extra time or penalties.
1: Good pro tip there from Chris the Bear Felica, and he's absolutely right. Chris bets a ton of soccer all throughout the year, and he was on your show, on this show Friday night, and good info there as we get into this knockout round, and I imagine that handle. It was interesting hearing from Johnny Avello last hour, Matt, that the handle for the World Cup he anticipates to surpass March Madness.
0: There's a lot of games in this tournament, and it's worth, by the way, I can't imagine how big the worldwide handle is going to be in this World Cup. It's going to be astounding, staggering numbers. And I assume DraftKings is going to take a ton of action on this tournament. So that's not surprising to hear.
1: Yeah. So underway in the final game of the day in the World Cup, round of 32, Netherlands and Morocco. Just underway, so no score there. Live total, 2.5 under -$1.63, over 2.5 at +135. To advance, Netherlands, the favorite, -145. Morocco down to +115. And that money line for 90 minutes, the draw is sitting at +220. So a good one in the round of 32. How about this, Matt? Just the way it played out. You've got two top 10 teams playing in the round of 32, according to the FIFA World Rankings. Netherlands 8, Morocco at 7. So that game underway. We'll keep our eyes on that. We were pretty entertained by the penalty kicks between Paraguay and Germany.
0: That's why I don't mind deciding games that way. That was the most exciting part of the game by far, right? The penalty kicks. And came down to, it looked like Paraguay was going to blow the game. And then they ended up knocking out Germany. Do you think that's a controversial result, Tim, because of the Germany goal that was taken off the board?
1: It seemed like it. Tommy Smith, who was on the show in the first hour,
0: he said he thought it should have counted,
1: yeah,
0: right?
1: I think there's a lot of people who have the sentiment that it should have counted. So a lot of disdain, if you will, for VAR as they made that goalie get wiped off the board in overtime. So scoreless between Morocco and Netherlands, just underway, 5 minutes in. We'll keep you updated on that. Good insight there from the Bear, by the way, when it came to how to bet the World Cup. Matt, let's take a look and around Major League Baseball here tonight, as it is a pretty busy Monday evening, as the Chicago White Sox have just taken a 4-2 lead over the Baltimore Orioles. The White Sox, I know Mike Palm talked about, he's got a couple of tickets on the White Sox to win the division, make the playoffs. Right now, 43-39 are the White Sox. Two runs in the top of the eighth inning. So the White Sox, after dropping the finale of their three-game set against the Royals, looking to bounce back against the Baltimore Orioles, who, not the biggest disappointment, but I think pretty disappointing year. A lot of people we talked to preseason thought the Orioles were primed to make the postseason. It certainly doesn't look like that's going to be the case this year for the O's.
0: Doesn't look that way. I did not have high hopes for the Orioles necessarily. I know a lot of people did, but not me. I've been wrong about some other teams. I thought the Royals would be better, right? Thought the Kansas City Royals would be better. They've been...
1: We both thought the Nationals were going to stink.
0: Everybody thought the Nationals were going to stink. You know, before the season, nobody spoke highly of the Cardinals. Nobody spoke highly of the Nationals.
1: You know, Cardinals, it's crazy. The Cardinals are even a bigger surprise than the Nats. I know we talk a little bit more Nats just because of where I'm from and the team that I cheered for. But the Cardinals, man, I don't know if they're the best story in baseball this year, but
0: close to
1: top three? I mean, the fact that they're in the postseason right now, that was... I mean, you're talking about the White Sox, the Nats, and the Cards all had win totals in the 60s, and they all are going to probably fly over that total. Nats are one game above 500, losing tonight, though, the Red Sox. Cardinals right now have the, second wild card spot in the National League, and the White Sox currently lead the NL Central.
0: Milwaukee Brewers down 3-0 tonight, Tim. You know, we were talking about the Brewers on a bit of a slide, and bottom of the fifth tonight, Reds got the lead, and this Milwaukee offense has faded a little bit here in the past week. Big moment in the game in Toronto right now. And let's see if the Blue Jays can get the ground out. And yes, runners on first and second with two outs. Toronto made the decision to intentionally walk Juan Soto with first base open, and that move pays off as the next batter grounds out. So we go to the bottom of the eighth with the Blue Jays up 2-1 on the Mets.
1: Going back to the Reds and Brewers, Matt, the Brewers' bats continue to be quiet, scoreless, just one hit through four innings for the
0: Milwaukee
1: Brewers.
0: These guys think they
1: Brewers.
0: Are the Yankees? Yankees have one hit tonight.
1: How'd they do yesterday, Matt? Did they get a ton of hits in the first seven innings?
0: Didn't have any. The Yankees, I think we were getting no hit halfway through the game on Saturday, too. I'm losing track of the days. Every day the Yankees getting no hit.
1: Yeah.
0: But tonight they're down a touchdown to the Tigers in the Bronx. And the final hour of the show tonight, you and I are going to talk about a great pitching matchup tomorrow night between Skubal and Schwitler at Yankee Stadium.
1: Ellie De La Cruz going back to the Reds-Brewers game, Matt. Ellie De La Cruz going yard there. So the Cincinnati Reds right now a minus 463 favorite against the Milwaukee Brewers. Padres and Cubs, that game now 2-0 Padres with the lead over the Chicago Cubs. Cubs had a solid weekend, taking 2 of 3. Man, I tell you what, I was listening to the Brewers-Cubs game on the radio yesterday, driving around town, Matt. And when the Cubs scored their first run, they scored on a wild pitch. I think it was in the seventh. You would have thought that was at Wrigley Field. I mean, the amount of Cubs fans that make their way up to American Family Field is pretty alarming to the folks that I know up there in Milwaukee. It does not sit too well with them, Matt. We'll hit on some best bets coming up. On the other side, you've got to play on our VSiN Primetime Game of the Night, Matt. We have three games.
0: Apparently, we got two games of the night, right?
1: Yeah, we got dueling games of the night. Yeah. We got Netherlands and Morocco, and we have Dodgers and A's, because you are a big believer, Matt, in Gage Jump for the Oakland, A's, soon to be Vegas A's.
0: Tim, you can't make that mistake.
1: My mistake. We'll have a swear jar, a jar every time you call them the Oakland A's.
0: We were at the racetrack in Wheeling, West Virginia, the dog track, a few weeks ago on Saturday, and Reggie had his daughter Lucy there. And I was there with Ron Boyles, a couple other guys, and every time you dropped an F-bomb or a swear word in front of Lucy, you had to put a dollar in the jar. Lucy walked away the biggest winner at the track that day. She had a bunch of cash. Let's put it that way. By the way, Gage Jump goes for the A's tonight. This will be his seventh start. He's faced, I believe, 150 batters since he's been up in the majors, has allowed zero homers. I like this kid. I watched him pitch a few times, taking a bit of a shot. Typically don't have much luck when I bet against the Dodgers, but the A's plus 105 right now. We'll see if Gage Jump is for real. I think he's for real, but the Dodgers are going to be his toughest test so far. He's got a whip under one, ERA of 204, and that game in West Sacramento tonight, Dodgers at Circa now, minus 117, A's plus 105.
1: Got Giants, Diamondbacks also getting ready at the same time, 30 minutes from now, and Angels, Mariners. George Kirby takes the hill for the Mariners. They are big favorites. Matt, we talked about the Malik Beasley situation in the NBA as he has been indicted. What about player props in Major League Baseball? We've got an update on that on the other side, and we'll get you updated on all the baseball, as well as Morocco, Netherlands, 11 minutes in to that round of 32 matchup between two top 10 teams in the world, still scoreless between the Netherlands and Morocco.
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23: It's the Bullpen with PJ and Nick.
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25: No. I'll tell you, here's one quick. Let's go, man. Yeah.
26: 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Yep. Oh, good one. Yep.
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1: Still scoreless, Matt. Morocco and Netherlands, 15 minutes in. Updated odds right now for this round of 32 match between the Netherlands and Morocco on the over-under. Under 2.5 at minus 183, over at plus 153. The draw is now plus 190. Morocco to win in 90 minutes, plus 245. Netherlands plus 130. Netherlands minus $1.60 to advance. Morocco plus 125, so no real movement there. 15 minutes in, once again, Netherlands and Morocco down in Monterrey, Mexico. Matt, we were talking about the exciting news, the opportunity we had here on VSiN Primetime to name a brother and sister of Greyhounds. We have got an update. Dub Sports, our buddy, chimes in. He says, yes, Stormy was excited today as they played it back when Matt made the original announcement. She loved it, and Von Tobel even congratulated her. So I guess JVT was hoping maybe. I think one of the options were, wasn't, did our buddy Ryan Hyatt throw out an option for JVT to have a horse, a dog named after him? I can't remember. He had a couple.
0: Maybe. I threw out Ginger Murray, but that's going to have to be a red dog.
1: Yeah.
0: We'll name after you. There were actually a bunch of great name suggestions. How about the last one that came in for the sister was Paula Howard, P-A-W-L-A.
1: I like it.
0: Paula Howard. Did not get there. I like this Dub Sports tweet because the way he phrases it, he thinks Vaughn is JVT's middle name. He said Tobel congratulated her instead of Vaughn.
1: No, Vaughn Tobel.
0: No, Tobel congratulated Vaughn's his middle name, John Vaughn Tobel.
1: By the way, Netherlands just had an opportunity, but unable to
0: capitalize.
1: Put it in the back of the net. Still nil-nil.
0: You're going to regret that the entire offseason if they don't win this game.
1: We will see how this evening plays out down in Mexico. But once again, upset earlier today as Paraguay pulls off the stunner. Matt, we mentioned the Malik Beasley news. What's making you laugh?
0: I was just reading this tweet again and trading a couple texts with Chris Massaro. It's astounding that somebody bet $77,000 on Victor Hovland at 52-1 odds at DraftKings. First of all, I'm surprised DraftKings took $77,000
1: yep.
0: on a golfer at 52-1 odds. And I want to know who's got $77,000 to bet on a 52-1 shot, and how many other players did this guy bet?
1: Right. Yeah. $77,000, according to DK Insights.
0: Yeah.
1: Did he pepper the board? Did he have a massive bet on the other side of Scottie Scheffler? How did that play out?
0: Well, this is a pre-tournament bet.
1: Yeah.
0: 52-1.
1: Yeah, that is.
0: That's one of the best golf bets I've ever seen. $77,000 on a 50-1 shot.
1: And never in doubt, you had to sweat it out all the way to Monday morning for a playoff hole, and only needed one playoff hole to get it done. As you know, I haven't asked you about it.
0: Mm-hmm.
1: Scottie Scheffler odds to win the Open Championship, the British Open, at DraftKings +350. Probably look around; you might be able to get. You said 5-1 or +550. How concerned are you about Scottie? And the putting that we've seen from him in recent tournaments.
0: Well, I've been concerned about it all summer. Scottie's the best player. I mean, he hits some incredible shots. But look, man, it doesn't matter if you hit a three wood from 305 yards and you put it 5 feet away and you can't knock down the 5-foot putt, what's it matter? You know, he's been missing. Today it was a 3-footer. I watch him miss 3, 4, 5, 6 footers routinely. And that becomes. The putting becomes a mental problem that you can't get over as a golfer sometimes. And you just keep thinking that, well, one of these days it's going to fall for Scottie and he's going to sink these putts. I don't know, man. But I agree with Johnny Avello. I did see +550 at a local book last night on Scheffler in the British Open. Give me 6-1, I'll probably take it again. You know, he won this tournament a year ago. Obviously, I'd bet a few other guys, too. I plan to bet Matt Fitzpatrick in the British Open.
1: Oh.
0: Nice save there, Tim.
1: Morocco almost got the first goal of the game, but a nice save off of a header and a corner, and now a kick is launched into the stands. So 19 minutes in, still scoreless. Morocco and Netherlands, great save there off of a header from Morocco. Watching the replay here. Yeah, ooh, that is a pretty good save. Yeah, nice. So it keeps the game still scoreless.
0: The Blue Jays had a rally. They had runners on with no outs, and the Mets get out of it. So we head to the ninth in Toronto. Both teams have four hits. But the Blue Jays have a 2-1 lead. We'll see if they can close this one out.
1: Brewers' bats continue to be quiet here. Just one hit through five innings.
0: Headed to the ninth, the Blue Jays are minus 1,020. Now, this is a huge money line split here. The Mets plus 555 on the take back. The Pirates-Phillies game, 8-7 now. Phillies down a run. They are plus 250. What do you think?
1: Yeah, showing it right now. Bottom of the eighth inning, man on first, two outs.
0: Well, that 250 just changed to 184 last 2 seconds.
1: We got a walk, Matt. So men on first and second, and Philly's going to try to come back after blowing a five-run lead against the Pittsburgh Pirates. The Keystone State showdown going on right now, Citizens Bank Park. 8-7 the score. Men on first and second here for the Phillies. Brandon Marsh, by the way, in this eighth inning, hit his second home run of the game. And that is where we sit. 8-7 is the score. We saw a five-run lead for the Phillies get wiped away. Six-run fifth inning for the Pittsburgh Pirates. And now it's 8-7 with men on first and second with two outs in the bottom of the eighth inning. 21st minute, still scoreless. Netherlands and Morocco. We'll get you an update on the live number. But, Matt, wanted to play this clip from David Purdom of ESPN as the latest proposal on the MLB Players Association to ban player props.
2: I think it would be very, very difficult for there ever to be a nationwide ban on every prop. And that you would have to include your prediction markets. You'd have to include your daily fantasy sites. And then not to mention all your offshore and local bookmakers. So completely banning that, I think, is kind of far-fetched. Now, I do believe that you could possibly put in a limit on such prop bets, player props, make it smaller. Major League Baseball did that with first pitch props this year, $250 limit, and you cannot put those props in parlays. So that would, de-escalate it a little bit, keep those payouts down. Now, the thing, the sports books aren't going to want to do that because prop bets as a straight bet, if you're just betting a single player prop, not a huge money maker. But what they do is allow people to build those same game parlays, right? You can't parlay too many side total, maybe the first quarter, whatever. But to get those really 10, 11 leg parlays, you got to have these player props that they can put in. And that's where the margins are. So Major League Baseball may have, good intentions. It seems far-fetched. I think the sportsbooks would push back hard if it was trying to be some sort of full ban.
1: ESPN's David Purdom earlier today on Follow the Money on the proposal from the MLB Players Association to ban player props, Matt.
0: I don't think it's going to happen either. Talked about this last week on the show. And again, MLB and the Players Association need to get their own act together before they worry too much about this. We're probably headed for a baseball work stoppage in 2027. They got much bigger things to worry about.
1: Yeah, it certainly seems that way. Doesn't seem too optimistic.
0: Right now it seems a matter of how long, not if, right? Yeah. How long is baseball going to be out of action in 2027, not if it's going to happen. Do you feel that way?
1: I do, and hopefully we get a season. They'll probably come to an agreement. Man, it wasn't that long ago. You think about, the running joke was they figured it out during the COVID year faster than, I'm trying to think who they beat to the punch, but they had a potential work stoppage situation brewing then too, but we'll see if it comes to fruition here. Quick update, Matt, from Chicago. Top of the fifth inning, 2-1 is the score. Padres have a 2-1 lead over the Cubs right now.
0: Padres dropped 2-3 to the Dodgers over the weekend. The Cubs took 2-3 from the Brewers, and that was after the Cubs swept the Mets at Citi Field. So with the Brewers down tonight to the Reds, the Cubs are trying to tighten this race, and you're going to be at Wrigley Field tomorrow night. Huh?
1: I will. Yeah, I'll be boarding the plane tomorrow morning and headed to Wrigley tomorrow night. Looking forward to it and spending a couple days in Chicago before coming back for a 4th of July extravaganza here on VSIN at 9 a.m. Eastern time. But yes, looking forward to taking my little man to Wrigley Field, and it'll be my third time at Wrigley, so looking forward to it. Matt, the last two times I went, it was a Wrigley-Notre Dame Stadium doubleheader, but Nothing's going on at Notre Dame Stadium right now. But speaking of that, they got a pretty good quarterback. Just how good is he? According to one, he was pretty darn impressive this week at the Manning Passing Academy. So we will get some thoughts from a, let's say, pretty smart talent evaluator. And what does that mean for the Irish in 2026? Updates you also on Morocco, Netherlands. Still scoreless. 25 minutes in. It is VSiN Primetime.
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1: Matt, betting baseball is enjoyable, right?
0: Not always. Not always.
1: You want to update the folks on your bet right now? You've got the Blue Jays tonight against the New York Mets. It got off to a great start when Juan Soto decided to ole a ball, and George Springer had a Little League home run to start things off in the bottom of the first. But it's 2-1 right now, boy. And oh, no. What's going
0: to
1: happen, Matt?
0: Oh, no. The live line just dropped from minus 600 to minus 350. Let's see what's going on here. Now it's back up to 1120.
1: Something good's what's gonna happen, going
0: to happen. I guess it's going to be a pop-out or something like that here, because that's the only thing that would change the number to minus 1140. Anyway, the closer, Louis Varlin, comes in and allows two of the first three batters to reach base. You got runners on first and second with one out. Now he gets the strikeout. That's what happened here. And it's down. The Mets are down to their last out. Toronto with a 2-1 lead. Again, Blue Jays right around minus 130 tonight. Minus 124, actually. And now they're minus 1220 on the live line. And Ronnie Mauricio comes to the plate for the Mets. He's batting 186. That's exactly what Manny Machado's batting right now. So we'll see if Barlin can get out Ronnie Mauricio here with the game on the line. The live line's up to minus 2,400 after that first pitch strike. It's got to sweat this one out.
1: Roller coaster of emotions over there right now for Matt and his bet on the Blue Jays. 31 minutes into Netherlands and Morocco, still scoreless in that one. Live total closed at 2.5. And right now the live total, as I pull it up here, I believe has dropped to 1.5. It is plus 130 now to the under. So the under is off to a good start, but we'll see how it plays out. The BTTS, the both teams to score no, is certainly looking better than the yes at this point. But
0: got him.
1: A lot of soccer all to be right. played, and Matt is happy. He's got a winner home. The Blue Jays win.
0: I had to make up for that Yankees loser. The Yankees bad bet tonight. Blue Jays, a lot of sweat to get there, 2-1. But he got the strikeout of Mauricio to end the game. Blue Jays get the win. Helps erase most of that bad bet I made on the Yankees here tonight. We'll talk about a really good matchup tomorrow between the Tigers and the Yankees. Skubal and Schlittler. We're going to break that one down a little bit later.
1: Yeah, we'll do that top of the hour. But, Matt, you've got one more best bet tonight. Game is starting in about 10 minutes. A's hosting the Los Angeles Dodgers. You don't see the Dodgers this short of favorites all that often, and you are embracing the stink a little bit, if you will. You are going to take the A's in this spot.
0: Yeah, and you say that because the A's do stink right now. They've actually dropped, I want to say, 4 of the last 5 meetings with the Angels? Come on. And the A's are 40-44, but they got the right guy on the mound tonight, and it's going to be a real test for Gage Jump, rookie lefty. This will be his 7th start. 35 and a third innings, 24 hits. He's walked 10, struck out 35, but here's the key. He's faced 150 batters since he's been in the majors and allowed 0 homers. Going up against a tough Dodgers lineup tonight, we're going to find out what Gage Jump is made of. I took a shot with him here. A's are plus 105, and we'll see if he can get the win against the best lineup he's faced in the majors so far. The A's need a win. There's no doubt about it. They are 40-44. Can't let go of the rope. They had a win total for the season of 75.5, and they are not playing good baseball right now. The thing that's scary about the A's, their bullpen stinks. But we can say that about a lot of teams, right, Tim?
1: Yeah, no doubt. And the Angels just pretty much flat-out stink. But did have some success against the A's. The Angels, they get the Mariners up in Seattle. Start of a 3-game set. That game about to get underway as well. And the Angels, a pretty decent dog as they head to Seattle. Right now you can get them around plus 175 or so. Seattle with George Kirby on the hill at north of $2 on the money line. The San Francisco Giants down in Arizona, Matt. That game about to start here in a little bit as well. And the Diamondbacks with Eduardo Rodriguez on the hill. Call him here at circa minus 130 is the number on the Arizona Diamondbacks.
0: Yeah, no bet on that game for me. Only thing I do have, I took a chance with the A's tonight and small home dogs against the Dodgers. Like you said, very rarely are the Dodgers this cheap. And that's because Gage Jump has been really tough to hit so far. This would be his seventh start.
1: Andy Rodriguez, Matt, just made it 11-7 Pirates. What a crazy game at Citizens Bank Park tonight. And the Pirates now lead 11-7. There has been a lot of balls flying out of Citizens Bank Park tonight. Trey Turner's homer. Brandon Marsh has hit two. Bryce Harper's hit one. And right now, Andy Rodriguez just went yard. A three-run shot. Make it 11-7.
0: Tim, before this inning at the Bronx tonight, Tigers-Yankees. Tigers up 7-0. DraftKings was offering 73-1 odds on the Yankees to make a comeback.
1: Did you nibble on it?
0: Not a chance. It's down to 32-1 odds now. But no, I would not take it. The Yankees do have runners on second and third, one out. Summers is in the lefty out of the bullpen, and Rosario at the plate. Yankees just trying to get on the board. They have not been able to generate much offense at all since late last week when they opened that four-game series in Boston. Lost all four. But especially the last three or four days, the Yankees' offense has been anemic. Still down 7-0, according to the live number. You could take 31-1 odds on the Yankees to win the game. No thanks.
1: You can't get 31-1 odds on C.J. Carr to win the Heisman Trophy, Matt. You can get about 30-1 odds on John Mateer. Both of them were down in Louisiana this weekend at the Manning Passing Academy. Mm-hmm. They were quarterback counselors. A lot of big-name quarterbacks that were there. Obviously, Arch Manning was there. John Mateer, as I mentioned, was there. But C.J. Carr, according to Todd McShay, stole the show. And here's draft analyst Todd McShay's breakdown of what he saw. He was in attendance at the Manning Passing Academy over the weekend.
5: C.J. Carr, Notre Dame. Wasn't even close.
1: Love it.
5: Julian Sayin was there, and Arch Manning was there, and there were a lot of other guys that were exceptional. And I say that his performance in throwing the football was, like, that's the jumping off point. Man, like, I know he's Lloyd Carr's grandson, and he's been around the game his whole life. And we've watched his tape, and we're going to dive in even more for Thursday and get into all the nitty gritty, right? The areas he can improve, what his strengths are, all of it. Man, when you think about like Brady and Breeze, and you think about like the modern day, even like Mendoza last year, talk about like repetitive, like repeatable form mechanics. It's like, I don't want to say robotic because he's not a robotic player, but like when it comes to footwork, timing, ball out, just standing there, watching him, even like warming up, like hands here, bang, hand here. So, and yeah, it's not pads. There's no defense and all that. I get it. I'm not going to oversell it, but you always look for what's different, whether it's the Senior Bowl, combine, but more so like all-star games or just on tape. How easy his stroke is, how mechanical, and I don't mean that in like a robotic way. I mean it like what's supposed to be hit is hit. When the ball's supposed to be out, it's out.
1: Todd McShay on C.J. Carr, currently the co-favorite to win the Heisman Trophy at DraftKings at +750. We could dive into some thoughts on Notre Dame, some thoughts on Ohio State. Julian Sayin is their quarterback. It's coming back. Matt, I've been saying it all throughout the offseason. It's the year of the quarterback in college football. It is absolutely loaded with really good quarterbacks all across the sport this upcoming year.
0: One of the deepest years I can remember in college football for quarterback talent. And that's why when Todd McShay says, first, I wasn't sure if that was Todd McShay or Matt Miller, but that was McShay, right?
1: Yes.
0: That was. When he said it's not even close, I find that hard to believe.
1: I agree. I think that was a little hyperbolic. Yeah. I think that was a little much.
0: There's so many good quarterbacks. Does that mean Arch Manning still got a long way to go?
1: Maybe, man.
0: How many other quarterbacks, big-name guys, were there aside from Mateer and Manning? Who else was there?
1: I'll give you the list here in just a moment. 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We'll run through some of the names and also get some thoughts on Ohio State. Pretty surprising to see a win total under double digits for Ohio State. And I had a gentleman on the VSIN College Football Betting Podcast that likes the over. 40 minutes in, Matt, to Morocco and Netherlands. Scoreless still between the Dutch and...

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18: Alongside Matt Humans, I'm Tim Murray. Nearing halftime in Monterrey, Mexico, Netherlands and Morocco still scoreless, Matt. The live total is down to 1.5, juiced under at -133. And we had a couple people who liked the BTTS, yes, both teams to score, yes. Not looking great right now. The live odds at DraftKings for both teams to score, no, -255. So if you do believe that both teams will find a way to get in the back of the net, +195 right now is the price.
19: Yankees got a 3-run homer from Ahmed Rosario, but it's going to be too little too late. Going to the ninth in New York, 7-3 Tigers.
18: Matt, you mentioned who was at the Manning Passing Academy. Mm-hmm. We didn't have time to discuss that. So here are some of the notable names. It's a long list out there, but Arch Manning was there. Julian Sayin was there. Gunnar okay. Stockton was there.
19: Right.
18: Malik Washington of Maryland. I don't know why I went to him. Damon Williams. Drew Mestemaker wow. of Oklahoma State.
19: A lot of talent.
18: Jaden Maiava of USC.
19: All the big names.
18: Kevin Jennings, SMU. Trinidad Chambliss, Ole Miss.

0: Who wasn't there?
1: Josh Hoover was not there, Indiana.
0: Okay. All right. He's at the Kurt Cignetti passing camp.
1: Who else was not there that...
0: How about Miami's quarterback, Drew Mensa?
1: Mensa was not there. Okay. And Sam Levitt, I believe, was coming off of injury. Mm-hmm. He was not there. But most...
0: That's a pretty impressive group.
1: No, Devin Dampier. My guy Devin Dampier was not there. But no, yes, it was loaded. And according to Todd McShay, C.J. Carr was the most impressive. Both you and I, Matt, agree that probably a little bit hyperbolic. Quick thought. I know we're both starting to kind of get knee-deep into our prep work. We've got our preview magazines. We've got some days off where we're probably going to be doing lots of reading. But early thoughts on the Irish and the lofty expectations for them. Keep hearing people say it. I tend to agree. It feels like a three-game schedule for them. At BYU, October 17th, home to Miami, November 7th, home to SMU, November 21st.
0: Don't overlook that Purdue game. Don't forget last year Purdue put up 30 points on the Irish.
1: Yeah?
0: No, I'm just kidding. you know what?
1: They did cover. Purdue did cover that game.
0: It went way over the total.
1: Notre Dame scored 56.
0: I think the total was 52.5, wasn't there? 54.5?
1: Yeah, whatever it was. It was easy.
0: I know. But anyway, I did a lot of work on college football over the weekend. All the magazines are out now. This does require a lot of work because most of these teams...
1: Got one of them.
0: ...are almost entirely new. Notre Dame's one of the teams that's not entirely new. Now, you're going to see new faces on offense, but I think 9 of the top 10 tacklers are back on defense.
1: Yeah, the defense should be loaded. I think the best secondary in the country. They went to the portal. They added two big pieces along the defensive line. And Leonard Moore, probably pound for pound, the best defensive player in college football this year. He's a cornerback for the Irish, but... You know, you're replacing Jeremiah Love and Jadarian Price, two first-round picks at running back.
0: How about that? Two first-round picks.
1: So, you know, there's a lot to be replaced. I think there's a lot of some uncertainty at the pass-catching position. Jordan Faison's back, which should be a help there for the Irish. But and you look at that schedule, Matt. It's pretty manageable for the Irish in 2026. They're going to be a double-digit favorite in every game until Miami. And I'll tell you what, that game in Provo, October 17th, mm-hmm. Woo, buddy, that is going to be a amped up atmosphere in Provo for sure.
0: One of the great settings in college football, too, up there in the mountains in Provo, Notre Dame, BYU. I may or may not have Notre Dame power rated number one this season.
1: Wow. Phil Steele does.
0: Does he?
1: Yeah.
0: The Bear, Chris Velika, Paul Stone, a couple of guys who are going to weigh in when I put together the college football top 50. But I did rate power rate the top 20 teams over the weekend, and so I might have Notre Dame number one, or might not, Tim. Very close. Let's put it that way. The top five is a razor thin separation between those teams. We do have Notre Dame in the top five.
1: Matt Grill, DraftKings Sportsbook, joins us every Tuesday night. We had an extensive chat with him on the most recent episode of the College Football Betting Podcast. If you want to hear a little bit more of in-depth breakdown of how things are put together there, his power rating top four, Ohio State 1, Notre Dame, Indiana tied for second.
0: Oh, he's got Indiana 2.
1: Yeah, and Oregon 4. Or his top four. So a lot of Big Ten flavored. Then he has Georgia 5 and Texas 6, I believe was his top six.
0: You know what? I don't think there's any doubt that Ohio State's got the most difficult schedule.
1: Oh, them or Texas. I mean,
0: but Ohio State plays at Texas.
1: Right, yeah. I mean, the Ohio State schedule.
0: That's why I say Ohio State's most difficult.
1: At Texas, at Indiana, home to Oregon, at Iowa. And they finish up the season, as they always do, against Michigan. That game will be at home. And watch out for those Cardinals week one. Ball State, man. Never know. Chirp, chirp.
0: At Texas, at Indiana, just start there. Seriously. Buckeyes, we're going to hear from Colby Dant in the final hour tonight because he's got an opinion on the Ohio State win total, right?
1: Sitting there at 9.5. What should you do with Ohio State? Matt, the Brewers have scored a couple of runs. They scored 2 in the bottom of the 6th. They remain trailing 3-2. Morocco with a chance at the end of the first half, but unable to come through. It's still scoreless, Netherlands and Morocco. Matt, tomorrow morning, I know you love to get up early. You were up early watching the end of the Travelers this morning. and then you maybe went back to bed because it was one hole and that was it. But tomorrow morning, Serena Williams returns to the grass at the All England Club.
0: I'm not going to wake up for that.
1: You're not going to wake up at 8:20 in the morning Pacific time. No. But she is a slight underdog. And let's hear from our own Zachary Cohen on what he expects to see from Serena over in England.
2: I think Serena ultimately wins her first round match and then loses her second round match. I think looking at the way it's going to go, I think she plays Maya Joint in the first round. Really talented player, but a young player that can get overwhelmed in the moment. And playing Serena in this comeback is going to be insane. Like, we've seen opponents at the U.S. Open just completely psych themselves out with the crowd. Playing a player like Serena, who, even though she has not played in a very long time, can probably serve up aces in her sleep. And these courts do, you know, favor a very good server and a powerful player. So I think she'll beat Joint and then lose to Alex Iala, who is a very, very good grass court player herself.
1: All right, there you go. Zach Cohen likes the plus money on Serena Williams tomorrow morning in her first match in her return. Matt, we've reached the break. Halftime, I should say, not the hydration break. The halftime in Monterrey, Mexico. No score. 0-0 between Morocco and the Netherlands. So if you bet under 2.5, off to a good start. If you bet the double chance like I did on Morocco, I'd rather it be 1-0 Morocco, but the draw is down to plus 125. The Morocco to win in regulation, plus 285. Netherlands, plus 175. Live look at the total in this one. 1.5 under, minus 177. The BTTS, both teams to score, Matt. If you think both teams are going to find the back of the net by the end of regulation, plus 260 right now. Minus 350 on the no for both teams to score.
0: No opinion.
1: No opinion?
0: What about you?
1: I'm going to just roll with what I got, which is Morocco plus a half goal. And hopefully Morocco can find a way to win this one. And we can praise our buddy Alex Blowers for his projection prior to the start of the World Cup.
0: Alex has got a column up right now, vsin.com. We tweeted that out at vsin live. You can get his analysis on the U.S. soccer match and the best bets for tomorrow. Check it out, vsin.com.
1: Speaking of that, tomorrow we will break down some of the MLB schedule tomorrow, as well as the World Cup matches coming up top of the hour. But let's update folks on where we sit for a handful of these games. Matt, you've got a best bet on Dodgers A's, and right now, bottom of the first inning in Sacramento, no score between the A's and the Dodgers.
0: Gage Jump, the lefty for the A's, gets out of the first inning. Top of the Dodgers lineup, and A's got a runner on first here with two outs. I believe Kurtz is on first with Heim at the plate. Look at that, Tim, in West Sacramento. Packed house tonight, as you would expect when Dodgers are in town.
1: Ketel Marte, a leadoff home run for the Arizona Diamondbacks. They lead 1-0 right now, his 16th of the season. And the Angels have jumped on George Kirby. So do you want to look to back the Mariners live, as they went off at around $2 favorites and a run in the first inning for
0: that's a buy low
1: Angels
0: opportunity, yeah, right? And second inning, if you like the Mariners but did not bet pregame, right now you could jump in at minus 124.
1: Not a bad look. Angels and Mariners after 1-0 is the score. We've been talking a little college football, but right now, Matt, we've got our NFL betting guide available. You wrote up a pair of divisions, best bets galore, whether it be win totals or futures or awards. 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We get it right now over at vsin.com/subscribe. You can get full VSIN Pro access through the Super Bowl for $175. 0-0, Netherlands and Morocco. They're at the half down in Monterrey, Mexico. We turn the page and look ahead to a busy Tuesday in MLB. Top of the hour.
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18: Germany is out of the World Cup, losing to Paraguay on penalty kicks 4-3. The Germans missed three of their six PKs, including their first and their last. Right now on Fox TV, late first half, scoreless Netherlands against Morocco. Brazil came from behind to eliminate Japan 2-1 on a goal in the 95th minute. The next U.S. game is Wednesday night against Bosnia and Herzegovina in the Bay Area. The Memphis Grizzlies traded Ja Morant to Portland for Jeremy Grant and Chris Murray. On Tuesday, NBA teams can start negotiating with free agents starting at 6 p.m. Eastern time. The WNBA is off. Victor Hovland won the PGA event on the first playoff hole against Scottie Scheffler, who missed a four-foot putt. Bottom of the ninth, Pirates lead 11-7 at Philadelphia after trailing 5-0 early. Rangers up 6-3 in the ninth against the Cleveland Guardians.
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23: Mainly cloudy skies expected tonight with a low of 78. South winds 8 to 15 miles per hour. Daytime highs approaching 95. Tomorrow, sunshine mixed with clouds at times. I'm meteorologist Paul Frombly with your weatherology forecast on 95.3 and 99.1 The Score. Currently 84.
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1: Alongside Matt Eumanns, I'm Tim Murray. As the World Cup continues, we're in the midst of round of 32 knockout round, and we also saw a pretty big upset on Monday evening. We start with a little baseball because we've got a massive pitching showdown on Tuesday night at Yankee Stadium. The Tigers took care of business against the Yankees, Matt, on Monday night, beating them 7-3. The Yankees, after getting swept in a four-game series against the Red Sox, come back home and lose. And now, whoo, buddy, if you like pitching, Tuesday night is your game. Tarik Skubal, two-time AL Cy Young winner against this year's favorite, Cam Schlittler. And as we take a look at the board for Tuesday evening, the New York Yankees, $1.40 favorite, total 7.5, juiced under at minus 120, Matt.
0: Yeah, and Schlittler over his past three starts, which is 18 innings, has allowed one earned run. The problem is the Red Sox scored four unearned runs against the Yankees in that game Thursday night. Yankees are 3-2, or excuse me, 3-1 in Schwitler's last four starts with that loss at Fenway. I would like to back Schwitler here, but we're just not sure what the Yankees offense is going to do against Skubal. And when you look at his past three starts, they're not that strong. Six innings, four runs against the Yankees a week ago. That was a 4-2 Yankees win in Detroit. 5 2/3 innings, three runs against the White Sox. 4 2/3, three runs, two earned against the Guardians. Skubal has not shut down opponents in his three starts since he returned in the middle of June. I'm inclined to look at the total here, if anything, because the Yankees offense has been anemic without Aaron Judge and others. At this point, I might look under the total of 7.5 if I'm going to play this game. I don't want to lay the $140 or so with the Yankees with their offense in such poor shape right now.
1: Yeah, right now, Cam Schlitter -105 at FanDuel to win the AL Cy Young. Christopher Sanchez, Matt, for the Philadelphia Phillies. He was the favorite for quite some time. The Miz has been on fire, and Sanchez has looked, well, we'll just say human. He hasn't looked spectacular, hasn't been awful, but Christopher Sanchez will toe the rubber. And you and I were sitting here last week. Sanchez gives up five runs against the Nationals in five innings, and yet the Nationals squandered that lead, and the Phillies won that game in that crazy series in which the Phillies won every single game in the ninth inning. So after a Monday night disaster for the Philadelphia Phillies, they led 5-0, gave up eight straight runs, cut it back down to one run, and then ultimately lost 11-7. Aaron Nola was terrible. What do we get from Christopher Sanchez against the Pittsburgh Pirates as Pittsburgh right now, or excuse me, Philly, with Sanchez on the hill, -230 favorites?
0: If anything here, I think you got to play the Phillies on the run line. Lay the 1.5. Lay the cheap price here on Philadelphia and hope that Sanchez pitches like he did over that stretch for about a month when he and the Miz were the best pitchers in baseball.
1: Oh, that month of June was something special.
0: Yeah.
1: Or month of May, I beg your pardon.
0: He has not been unhittable since, but still, I think the Phillies certainly have the firepower to cover a 1.5. You're not going to sweat that out here against Chandler, the opposing starter for Pittsburgh. I don't know if I'm going to play it that way, but if I did, that's how I'd do it.
1: Matt, also on Tuesday night, I will be in attendance. I'll be headed to Wrigley Field to watch the Cubs take on the San Diego Padres. Matthew Boyd will take the rubber for the Chicago Cubs. He's dealt with injuries this year, started five games before hitting the IL, made his first return last week, was pretty good in his return against the Mets, through 4 2/3 scoreless innings, walk four, struck out four. So Boyd, just his second start since early May when he hit the IL, taking on the San Diego Padres. And right now the Cubs are on $1.50 favorite at Wrigley tomorrow night.
0: You kind of like the Cubs here. The Padres, to me, are not a bet-on team in very many cases here. And the Cubs, 8-2 in their last 10 going into Monday night. And they've cut that deficit to about five games behind the Brewers in the National League Central. I'd lean Cubs, but I think this game's priced right where it should be. Let's put it that way.
1: Matt, the New York Mets are let's just call it what it is. They're laughable right now. It wasn't a complete disaster on Monday night. Oh, yeah. Juan Soto misplayed a ball in the first inning, and George Springer is able to get a Little League home run. The game ends up 2-1. Blue Jays get the win, but this is a team in the New York Mets that have lost 9 out of 10. They fired their manager last week. They're an embarrassment. They're 35-50, but they've got a good pitcher going on Tuesday night. Nolan McLain will take the hill. Any interest to play a terrible team in the New York Mets at +115 against the Blue Jays?
0: Well, the Mets certainly made me and the Blue Jays sweat this one out on Monday night in that 2-1 game against Treya Savage. Nolan McLain, so far, 4-5 through 16 starts, a whip of 1.12, ERA just over 4. I like McLain a lot, but he has not been that great recently. And in fact, his last start against the Cubs, he gave up 6 runs and 2 homers in 6 innings. Previous to that, his four starts prior were pretty strong against the Reds, Braves, Padres, and Marlins. I wouldn't be afraid to bet the Mets here, but tell you the truth, I'm trying not to bet on bad teams. So I don't, really don't want to.
1: What
0: bet
1: do you
0: on
1: say, man? Don't expect bad teams to do good things.
0: Well, if you're gonna ask bad teams to do good things, where you're gonna be disappointed quite a bit.
1: Well, Matt, are the Dodgers a good team?
0: Dodgers are definitely good.
1: Justin Robleski is...
0: A's are not good.
1: ...going right to get the start in West Sacramento. Robleski, you know, heading into the year, would thought maybe this guy would be the weak link in this Dodgers rotation.
0: We thought wrong.
1: 2.71 ERA
0: pretty
1: this
0: strong.
1: Year. Yeah.
0: I like Robleski. He's really grown on me. You watch this lefty. Doesn't have stuff that blows you away, but he's... giving the Dodgers a chance to win basically every game he started. I like Robleski, and look, the A's are in a tailspin right now. Going into Monday night, they had dropped the final two games to the Angels. I think they dropped four of the last five they played the Angels head-to-head. A's are not a bet-on team right now, and Dodgers were at a really cheap price on Monday night at minus 117, and here you can grab about minus 145, 150. Dodgers were a pass for me.
1: You know, the Milwaukee Brewers, their starting rotation with Woodruff coming back and pitching as well as he has, even though they only won one game over the weekend against the Cubs. You look at a three-headed monster as of now of Miz, then you go to Harrison, and then to Woodruff. Brandon Sproat, you could argue, the weak link right now in this Brewers rotation. ERA of 5.43. Brewers get the Reds on Tuesday night as game two of that series, Matt. And right now, Brandon Sproat and the Brewers at minus 180. Hard for me to lay a price like that, especially with the offense that struggles and arguably their worst pitcher in their rotation on the hill.
0: Not going to do it, Tim. Do you want to take the dog?
1: I feel like the Reds, speaking of bad teams.
0: Reds did win a couple of Pittsburgh over the weekend, but you're right.
1: Yeah. Got off to that great start. I mean, it feels like end of March and all of April was a long time ago because that was a hot team. We were singing the praises of Tito Francona.
0: Well, I mean, the Reds still got some time to gain ground in that division. They're not out of it. But the Brewers are not playing their best baseball right now, and that's a fact. And minus 180, no, I'm not going to lay that with Sproat. Would you lay it with Miz? Yeah.
1: Sure.
0: But you're not going to do it here, so no thanks.
1: Matt, the World Cup continues on Tuesday. Three more knockout games. We've got the Ivory Coast taking on Norway. Heavy favorites France against Sweden. And then the atmosphere that will be the top of the entire day will be the evening affair down in Mexico City as Mexico takes on Ecuador. Looking at the totals in those games, AT&T Stadium will have Norway and the Ivory Coast, Matt, and that total is sitting at 2.5, slightly juiced to the over, which is to be expected with Norway's firepower from an offensive standpoint. Sweden and France, this game will be played at MetLife Stadium, and boy, France might have got themselves a nice little present early on here, Matt, as Germany gets knocked out by Paraguay in penalty kicks. So if France wins on Tuesday, which they are heavy favorites to do so against the Swedes, they will move on and take on Paraguay in Philadelphia on the 4th of July. And then Mexico and Ecuador, you've got a 2.5 total, 3.5 total. And then how about a total of either 1.5 juiced over or just 2 for Ecuador and Mexico?
0: I'm pulling for France. I got a 5-1 bet on the France to win this World Cup. Got some strong favorites, popular favorites coming up here in the World Cup the next couple days. How about France minus 800 to advance? Mexico minus 185. England minus 1,000. USA minus 700. Spain minus 1,000. Tim, I think, are you going to parlay all those favorites?
1: I am not going to do that. No thanks. By the way, if you're thinking about your parlay of notable stars to score, how about Mbappe at minus 175 to score tomorrow?
0: He did not score the previous game.
1: He did not. And Haaland is at minus 140. So will the stars continue to shine tomorrow? Norway favorites against the Ivory Coast. Haaland to score minus 140. And then Mbappe and the French, he's minus 175. So the World Cup continues. Of course, the United States will play Bosnia on Wednesday night out in the Bay Area, where they are pretty significant favorites. Matt, just a reminder to all the folks out here, we've got a early bird special going on right now over at VSiN.com. 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
1: Keep it rolling here on a Monday night. Matt, you got some positive news for one of your best bets as the A's trying to make something happen here in the bottom of the second inning and got themselves a homer as well.
0: Yeah, let's update this game right now. The A's trailed the Dodgers 2-1. The A's made a ridiculous defensive blunder in the top of the second inning. Routine fly ball to right field. The center fielder and the right fielder looked at each other and let the ball drop. And you don't need to give the Dodgers help. That's one thing you don't need to give the Dodgers extra at-bats, extra outs. Dodgers right now minus 165 at DraftKings, up 2-1. Gage jumped the lefty for the A's, did a nice job. He was in big trouble in that second inning, thanks to that defensive blunder being one reason. But he struck out Shohei Ohtani and then got out of the inning. So limited the damage to two, and the A's now have runners on first and second with one out here in the bottom of the second. They need to give Gage Jump a little offensive support to make up for that defensive mistake there. So 2-1 in West Sacramento. Angels up 2-0 on the Mariners in the third. Angels now minus 160.
1: Other games going on. Shota Imanaga's night just came to a conclusion. He pitched well for the Cubs. It is a 2-2 game at Wrigley Field right now. The Cubs, $1.55 favorite. Shota Imanaga, 2 runs, 9 hits, 4 strikeouts for Imanaga, lowering his ERA to 4.30. So 2-2 score with one out, top of the seventh inning. Cubs right now, $1.55 favorite. How about the Brewers, Matt? You know, you and I were previewing tomorrow's slate, and the Brew Crew have tied this thing up. The bats have started to come alive a little bit. You asked me, would I bet the Reds on Tuesday night with Sproat on the hill? Nope, can't do it. Not going to bet the Brewers, but not going to bet the Reds. Cannot trust that bullpen, and it is 3-3. The Brewers have now moved to a minus 219 favorite. Let me double-check who homered. Bryce Tarang just homered in the seventh to tie that game up. So bottom of the eighth inning in Milwaukee, Brewers and Reds tied at 3. And, Matt, good news for you.
0: Tie in West Sacramento. We got a single. Going to drive in the second run for the A's, 2-2. A's now flipped to the favorites, minus 122. That's because they have runners on the corners and one out. And hopefully the A's can get another one home here.
1: Good
0: runner
1: defensive.
0: Runner at third with one out. What do you,
1: really
0: you love to call soccer. What's
1: really,
0: going on,
1: great
0: Tim?
1: Defensive play by Netherlands here. Look from the back that it was going to be maybe a takedown or something like that, but not the case. And now... could we see ourselves a first goal? Nope, we're going to get offside. So still nil-nil, Matt. You know,
0: exciting games.
1: I have, I sense some sarcasm. I have a bet that I followed Alex Blowers on, which was Morocco to reach the round of 16, plus 125.
0: Right.
1: I also bet a little bit Morocco plus a half tonight, essentially the double result. But there is one bettor out there that is saying, I do not want either of those to happen. How about this bettor at Fanatics? He currently has a $9.53 five-leg parlay, Matt, that would bring home over $63,000.
0: How many legs on the parlay?
1: Five. First or four are already home.
0: Underdog prices or what?
1: We had Real Madrid in a match, I don't know when, at minus 145. The Knicks to win the championship, 16-1.
0: All right.
1: The Hurricanes to win the Stanley Cup, plus 280. He had Paris to win the Champions League at plus 190.
0: Wow.
1: And now, to wrap it up, all he needs, Matt, pretty easy, the Netherlands to win the World Cup.
0: Oh, okay. So he's got a little ways to
1: go. He's got a ways to go, but that was $9.53. And right now, if it came home, it would be $63,000 return on his investment. So we will see if he is able to monetize that bet. Did he hedge off of it here with this Morocco match? But pretty big one there going on. Matt, we've got a lot of rumors circulating and the NBA, and we've got some odds to update you on. But first, we played this clip earlier in the show. I want to revisit here. This is Brian Windhorst. He was on the Rich Eisen show earlier today discussing the decision by Draymond Green to opt out of his player option, which would have paid him $27 million. What does that mean for the Golden State Warriors? Matt got another run there, 3-2 A's. But what does that mean for the Golden State Warriors moving forward?
3: Mm-hmm. The Lakers were offering Austin Reeves this amount of money.
1: Mm-hmm.
3: He wasn't happy. Okay, he thought he might have to go elsewhere. The Lakers were concerned that the Pistons were going to offer over the top.
1: Okay,
3: and they dramatically increased their offer. Austin Reeves couldn't even believe it. Passes out on the golf course, right? Mm-hmm. So we just saw last week the actions of the Lakers seeing another offer out there for one of their players and then increasing their offer, okay?
5: Yes.
3: We just saw last week the Wizards giving Trae Young $200 million in a contract extension. And if I'm Anthony Davis, I'm saying, well, if they're going to give Trae Young a contract extension, why wouldn't they give me a contract extension?
5: Mm-hmm.
3: Okay? So I'm not saying I know, but part of this could be creating leverage for AD and LeBron in both Washington and LA, and then everybody gets paid on a contract. Or they could all end up in Golden State. I'm not sure which is going to be.
1: Well, there you go. Brian Windhorst on it. Earlier tonight.
0: Tell you what, if I own that team, I would not be giving AD a contract extension.
1: No.
0: That's definitely not happening.
1: I'd happily give LeBron James the veteran minimum at $15 million. Sure. I would take on LeBron James, pair him up with what we saw, especially in the playoffs, for $15 million. That'd be a bargain.
0: Windhorst did say this. Sorry. He said, if you're going to give Trae Young a contract extension, why would you not give me one?
1: Right.
0: Probably because you're injured all the time and you never play. Talking about Anthony Davis.
1: Trae Young shouldn't have gotten that. No, and I don't Anthony think Davis shouldn't get it either.
0: No, the Trae Young contract's ridiculous, but I am not giving AD a contract extension.
1: Earlier tonight, Matt, the Warriors did agree to an extension with Kristaps Porzingis, 2 years, $40 million, but that doesn't necessarily affect the possibility of getting LeBron and Anthony Davis. They would have to make some moves, obviously, and LeBron would have to agree to the non-taxpayer mid-level exception, but we will see. Let's pull those odds back up yet again for where LeBron James could land. These odds, I believe, are at DraftKings. These do move pretty quickly, so just keep that in mind. But Warriors minus 130, Lakers plus 135, Heat 5-1, Cavs 5-1.
0: By the way, I don't know if the Cavs can make it work financially or if they even want LeBron. You would think they would.
1: I would think they would.
0: 5-1 odds. Talk about bad contracts. The Cavs are going to give another one to James Harden.
1: Oh, God.
0: Yep.
1: I don't know if LeBron could deal with playing with James Harden. yeah, that's going to be not a great deal there. By the way, Matt, earlier today, we haven't mentioned it yet, maybe for reason. Ja Morant got traded to the Portland Trailblazers, and there was an offshore book that had odds up earlier today. Ja Morant to go to the Blazers, 20-1 earlier this morning, and he gets traded. You knew it was a matter of time. By the way, if anyone bought a Cameron Boozer 27 jersey, that thing's going to be a... That thing might be one of a kind, because I would imagine Cameron Boozer will quickly change to his number of 12. All right, Matt, quickly update over at AmFam. Joey Ortiz, two-run homer, and the bats have suddenly come to life for the Milwaukee Brewers. And the Brewers are up now 5-3 in the bottom of the eighth inning. Nick Lodolo, five scoreless, and lo and behold, the Reds bullpen squanders another lead. Brewers now up 5-3.
0: Brewers offense needs some kind of spark, and that might be it. So that's a big knock there for the Brewers to go up 2 in the eighth on that Reds bullpen. Padres and Cubs at Wrigley, where you're going to be tomorrow night, 2-2 in the seventh.
1: Couple other NBA notes here, just odd standpoint. Kawhi Leonard, Matt, a lot of chatter today that Kawhi Leonard could be headed back to Toronto. The Raptors are working hard to try to make a move to get Kawhi.
0: Why would they be doing
1: back
0: that
1: in Toronto? And how about the odds that we saw earlier today that were minus 500 for the Raptors to be the next team for
0: Raptors.
1: Kawhi? That seems
0: really
1: either
0: desperate.
1: Someone knows something that we don't know, or man, that seems really aggressive.
0: Bill Plaschke of the Los Angeles Times wrote a column over the weekend called Kawhi Leonard the worst free agent signing in Los Angeles history.
1: Well,
0: definitely not a good one.
1: It's not a good one, because with the signing also came a trade for Paul George.
0: So was the Paul George trade the worst trade in Los Angeles sports history?
1: Might be.
0: I mean,
1: you get rid of a two-time MVP and all these picks that pretty much sets up the Oklahoma City Thunder for years and years to come. What could have been in 2020?
0: How about Jaylen Brown? Where's Jaylen Brown going to go? That's what I want to know.
1: Let's talk about that, as well as a little more college football fodder. Ohio State, well, they win double-digit games with a brutal schedule in 2026.

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13: Alongside Matt Humans, I'm Tim Murray. Matt, let's head to West Sacramento. Man, it is packed there tonight for the Dodgers against the A's. Makes a lot of sense. A lot of Dodgers fans all throughout that state, and I'm sure plenty of A's fans want to see Shohei Ohtani playing in a minor league ballpark. But good news so far for where you sit.
14: Yeah, Gage Jump just got a strikeout of Kyle Tucker to end the top of the third. A's lead the Dodgers 3-2, standing room only. Looks like great weather tonight in West Sacramento. Right now, the live line, A's minus 142. Tell you what, I'm not that confident in the A's being able to close out this game. This Dodgers lineup is loaded, and once Jump is out of the game, a and you go this A's bullpen, all bets are off there. Dodgers are plus 110. You might be able to find a slightly better number out there. That's a DraftKings Live number. Live total's 12.5, so 3 runs for the A's definitely not going to be enough to win this game.
13: Morocco just hit one off the crossbar not too long ago. Remains scoreless in Monterrey, Mexico, between Morocco and Netherlands. The double chance market right now. If you think we will have a winner by the end of regulation, plus 105. Netherlands or Morocco to win. Both the double chances that include ties. Morocco to win or tie, minus 425. Netherlands to win or tie, minus 450. The total, which closed 2.5, is now under a half goal, is minus 109 both ways. And let me double check where we're at on the BTTS odds. Minus 1,200 on the no right now for the both teams to score. Netherlands and Morocco still scoreless. It is a true pick'em on who will advance here, and the draw is minus 145. Top of the ninth inning, Matt, the Brewers were down 3-0, and they are now one out and two strikes away from getting a win over the Cincinnati Reds. The bats came alive here for the Brew Crew. And last update, Matt, let's go to the eighth inning. Wrigley Field, Padres and Cubs are tied at 2 right now in this one. And in this game, Seiya Suzuki's sack fly in the fifth inning tied the game up at 2.
14: You're going to be there tomorrow night at this time. You're going to be at Wrigley. And
13: drinking an old style.
14: Is that right?
13: Got to, right?
14: You're
13: going to
14: stop at 1?
13: I don't know. What was the prop that I had? My old styles versus... I can't remember. I will have a...
14: Is your kid...
13: I would set over under 2.5 old styles.
14: What's your kid's name?
13: Young Murray.
14: He's what, 10?
13: Youngin. He's about to turn 9.
14: Okay. So does he like Mexican food?
13: He does.
14: A few blocks from Wrigley Field, there's a place called La Bamba's Burritos. You might want to take your kid there.
13: La Bamba.
14: La Bamba. They got burritos as big as your head, and you get the chorizo burrito or torta. The kid's going to love it.
13: All
14: trust
13: right.
14: me.
13: In.
14: So it's a few blocks, at least a few blocks from Wrigley. Might check that on your GPS if he likes that. That's definitely worth the trip. I've thought before, I love the place so much, I thought about flying back to Chicago just to eat there and then flying back here.
13: That would be the all-time humans. That would be incredible.
14: That's how much I love that place.
13: 5-3, the final. The Brewers beat the Reds once again, 5-3. Do we have a goal here? Do we have a penalty kick? What is happening?
14: Got something.
13: I don't know what is going on. There is a massive celebration going on. Did Netherlands score? I believe they did. So the Netherlands scores in the 70th minute to make it 1-0, and we get ourselves a goal, and that is not what I wanted to see happen there. So
14: that's
13: let's
14: kind
13: see.
14: Of an odd celebration.
13: Yeah, it looked like the guy was down injured. I have no idea what happened. So the Netherlands score, and they make it 1-0, 72nd minute, and just like that, the odds will shift quite considerably. Netherlands now minus 800. To advance, Matt, the draw has moved to plus 330, and Netherlands' money line in regulation is minus 350. So the Netherlands scores. We got some Surrender Cobra from Morocco fans. Please show the replay. Can we see the replay? Here we go.
14: A lot of people have bet this Morocco team to get to the round of 16, right?
13: Yep.
14: That's a popular play.
13: Yeah, so here we go. Here is the... how in the world did he... Wow, that was a pretty impressive
14: good description.
13: Pass. There was two defenders of Morocco. The player went down to the ground, somehow kicked it over, and that's a heck of a goal as the Netherlands goes up 1-0, Matt. Impressive goal, and it looks like Netherlands is in pretty good shape to advance to the round of 16.
14: You're pretty good at calling these soccer games, Stan. You're like the Vin Scully of soccer announcers.
13: Of live updates on VSIN.
14: Classic stuff.
13: All right, Matt. Kawhi Leonard Where is he going to be next? Is he going to be back?
14: I don't really care.
13: What about Jaylen Brown?
14: How about Jaylen Brown?
13: Yeah, Jaylen Brown was the one. Sorry. That's the one we were curious about. Will Jaylen Brown be back in Boston in 2026?
14: It doesn't seem like it. The Celtics have really been trying to move Jaylen Brown for whatever reason for the last couple of years. They definitely like Jason Tatum more than Brown. And I think Brown's tired of being trade bait. He wants out of Boston. But where's he going to go next? Well, we grabbed this odds board earlier today, and obviously I don't think the Trailblazers are going to be the favorites now, right, since they got Ja Morant?
13: No, and the report from, I think, Chris Haynes was that the Blazers are not engaging in conversations with Jaylen Brown.
14: Yeah, so who are going to be with the Clippers? Be a viable. How about the Nuggets at 10-1? Because there are rumors that the Denver Nuggets are trying to swing a trade with the Celtics involving maybe Jamal Murray and Jaylen Brown. I would kind of like that deal from the Denver perspective if that somehow that works out.
13: Yeah,
14: I don't think those numbers are going to be 10-1 on the Nuggets right now, though.
13: No, I things have changed, and you know, certainly as time has gone on, we will see these continue to change here, but.
14: Don't you think it's tough?
13: I think the Nuggets could be interesting at 10-1.
14: Nuggets would be interesting. Don't you think it's tough for Brad Stevens and the Celtics to continue to patch this up with Jaylen Brown when you continue to put him in trade discussions? And I think he sounds like he's fed up. He's like, all right, I want out. I'm sick of this. I'm underappreciated. I want out.
13: So if you think about, there was a rumor early on during the Giannis discussion that Giannis would go to Boston. Jaylen Brown would go to the Clippers, right, and the fifth overall pick would go to the Milwaukee Bucks. Obviously, that did not come to fruition. The Clippers kept that five pick and drafted Keaton Wagler out of Illinois. But if Jaylen Brown is shipped to the Clippers, you would have to assume that Keaton Wagler has to be in that deal, right?
14: It could be, yeah, for sure. The Clippers love Keaton Wagler, by the way. You know, I heard Lawrence Frank and some of the Clippers decision makers talking about Wagler and how much research he did on him and how much they like him. But Jaylen Brown would be a difference maker right away if you could pick up a player like that. NBA Finals MVP from a couple of years ago. But the Celtics certainly like Tatum more than Brown.
13: You know, going back to the Blazers.
14: By the way, Tatum to go, Brown to go back to the Celtics is 3-1 odds. Is that? So this is where he would start the season.
13: Correct.
14: That's probably...
13: It's not a bad bet.
14: It's not a bad bet because it's so difficult to move players like this. You got to make contracts, money match, and everything.
13: He's under a supermax.
14: Yeah, these trades are so difficult to make in the NBA that they might be stuck together. Who knows?
13: Well, going back to Portland, and as of now, it doesn't seem like Portland's necessarily involved in this, but they have the salaries with the Jrue Holiday... And a young player at Scoot Henderson. Remember, they have all those Bucks picks as well. So they actually probably have the ammunition to go and make this move for a Jaylen Brown. That would be pretty fascinating. Man, as of now, you're looking at a backcourt of Damian Lillard and Ja Morant. The price that you had to pay for Ja Morant was going to be nothing. Memphis wanted nothing to do with him. It had taken long enough, but
14: think about that too. By the way, if you rewind 2 years, John Morant's value was sky high,
13: sure,
14: in the association, and look how far he has fallen in the last couple of years.
13: So, I mean, I don't hate the trade. You're kind of buying low on John Morant here. We got this from
14: John Morant might hate the trade.
13: He might, yeah. Apparently, according to Shams, he was told the Portland Trailblazers he's excited for heading to Portland. Okay. This is also from Shams Charania at ESPN. According to him and the Kawhi Leonard trade talks, those talks are continuing. They're serious between the Clippers and Raptors. We'll see how the conversations go for the next few hours, potentially into tomorrow. But all signs point to these two sides being motivated. Kawhi's tenure in L.A. nearing an end.
14: Whatever happened to that NBA investigation into the Clippers and the Kawhi Leonard situation last year? Has there been an announcement on that investigation?
13: All the interesting businesses that were all out there.
14: Like Netherlands. Tree trimming business or something. Like
13: up 1-0, and the Dutch trying to advance to the round of 16.
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11: 82nd minute. Down in Mexico, 1-0, Netherlands with the lead over Morocco, and Netherlands looking to advance to the round of 16. Three more matches tomorrow in the World Cup. We will see France back in action. They will take on Sweden, heavy favorites there. We will also see Norway. Big couple of days for Norway. Victor Hovland wins the Travelers, and now Norway gets Ivory Coast tomorrow morning, and then the atmosphere in Mexico City will be top-notch as Mexico takes on Ecuador. They are a slight favorite in that one. Matt, unfortunately for your bet, you're up 3-2, which is good, but could have been more for the A's in the bottom of the third inning.
12: A's have bases loaded with two outs. Aleka Williams at the plate. He's batting .295. I like my chances. He hits a liner up the middle. Eric Lauer, the pitcher, barely gets his glove on it, knocks it down, turns into a ground out. Dodgers escape. 3-2 as we head to the top of the fourth, West Sacramento, Max Muncy at the plate.
11: Matt, we mentioned the Angels got out to a 1-0 lead. They actually led 2-0, and now they trail 3-2. But a leadoff double here in the fifth inning for the Angels. 3-2, Mariners with the lead over the Angels in that one.
12: You know what I'm excited about? College football. You were at the Barnes & Noble bookstore, one of them here in Las Vegas, over the weekend. All these magazines are out.
11: Yep.
12: All the college football NFL preview magazines are out. Phil Steele, Sporting News,
11: Lindy's. Yep. Our buddy Brett Ciancia, Pick Six Previews, will be out in the middle of July.
12: Lawrence got his magazines out now. Everything's out, right?
11: Yep, it's time to get rolling. New episode of the VSiN College Football Betting Podcast. Holy smokes.
12: Max Muncy hit that a mile. High game, 3-3.

0: Yeah, 3-3 top of the fourth inning. New episode of the VSiN College Football Betting Podcast, Matt, coming out tomorrow morning. Joshua Nunn, a.k.a. Duck, over at Action Network, a friend of our show. He's been on here before and been on the podcast a bunch. We went through SEC, Big Ten, a couple G5 win totals, week zero best bets. But, Matt, we had Colby Dant on the podcast last week from the Sports Gambling Podcast, and we talked about Ohio State. Mm-hmm. Very rarely do you see an Ohio State win total in single digits. It's 9.5. It's juiced over. The schedule is brutal for Ohio State. But Colby Dant likes the fact that Ohio State is the best team in the country based off of most power ratings and good chance that they could go over that win total.
1: And I know, like, we've never, what, Arthur Smith's the new OC. You know, I don't really worry about, you know, because there is the narrative, like, the NFL guys struggle in college. Well, not at Ohio State. You saw Matt Patricia last year.
2: Right.
1: And it just, you have to be a really bad coach to fail at Ohio State, especially when you see, you know, this set of, you know, receivers. And I think Saiyan's going to take a step forward this year. You know, he was, I thought at moments, you know, he looked really good last year. He needs to stretch the field a little bit more. I think he will. The receiving core, I think, is the best in the nation. Obviously, Jeremiah Smith and Ennis and what do they got? Chris Henry Jr. this year. Mm-hmm. And then Bo Jackson. But that's the one thing I'm curious to see is whether Arthur Smith, you know, he kind of had the MO in the NFL of being run first. I don't know that you need to do that at Ohio State with this set of receivers, but I think their O-line will take a step forward regardless, just because of his presence. So the schedule, I couldn't believe it. It is a ridiculous schedule, though. Like, at road games at Texas, at Iowa, at Indiana, at USC, that, and then home games against Michigan and Oregon. There is, I don't know that they've ever had a schedule this hard in my entire life. I don't know that, but I just trust that they're going to get it done. Like, as much as I love Iowa and I love Kinnick, it's a dangerous place to play. I think the Buckeyes should be able to handle their own there. At Indiana, maybe they lose that one. They get the bye week before USC. I kind of like their chances. Lincoln Riley's got to prove it to me. There's a lot of hype coming out of LA again.
2: Shocking.
1: Yeah, yeah. And I know they don't have your Irish on the schedule. but I'm still a skeptic with the Trojans. So I think they can do enough. Getting Oregon at home, I think, is a big game. But even if they drop that, you got two losses there. So you're allowed, you know, two losses with that 9.5 win total. So I think the over's going to hit. I think I honestly think on paper they're the best team in the nation.
0: Talk to Matt Grill on that same episode, Matt. He has Ohio State slightly rated ahead of power rating wise Notre Dame, Indiana, by 1.5 points. Some of the game of the year lines: Ohio State at Texas, week two, pick 'em. Ohio State at Indiana, October 17th, pick 'em. Ohio State at USC, Halloween, 7.5 point favorites. The following week, they play Oregon at home. Ohio State is 6-point favorite. And then right now, a 2-touchdown favorite are the Buckeyes against Michigan. The schedule is brutal.
3: Toughest in college football.
0: Oregon, Indiana, Texas. Those are all top 6 power rated teams in college football. USC, probably a top 15 power-rated team.
3: Well, the road games, Texas, Indiana, USC, and Iowa.
0: Yeah.
3: Win total of 9. I am actually not going to bet Ohio State over. I respect Colby's opinion here, and it's not going to surprise me if the Buckeyes go 10-2. But then you're just assuming they're going to win all those home games.
0: And that includes Michigan, who's been Oregon, a thorn in their side for quite some time.
3: What do you think of Julian Saiyan as a quarterback?
0: I think he gets a little bit of a, I don't want to say bad rap, but I think he gets overlooked a bit because of the receivers he gets to throw to, right? Jeremiah Smith, mm-hmm. Carnell Tate was a first-round pick. You're bringing, it's just an embarrassment of riches every year at the wide receiver position. I think he's a very good quarterback. I don't know if he's the best. I don't think he is the best, but I'd say it's fair to say he's a top 10 quarterback in college football this year.
3: Yeah, top 10 quarterback. If you bet Ohio State over 9.5, then what happens if they start to suffer some key injuries? Let's say Jeremiah Smith gets banged up, or you know, your quarterback gets banged up, saying it's going to be awfully tough to get over that 9.5 total with that schedule.
0: You know, Matt, we'll break it down certainly as the summer goes on and as we get into August and get ready for the college football season. But you look down the list of just names that are familiar and the odds that they have to win the Heisman Trophy, man. I'm not saying that he's going to win it, but you look at a C.J. Bailey at NC State, 180-1. You look at Bo Prabula, 150-1. Matt, do we have a goal?
3: We got a goal.
0: Did the BTTS just come home?
3: It just hit.
0: Wow.
3: In the 90th minute.
0: Easy winner for Stormy. Minus 120. The BTTS, both teams to score, comes home Morocco. In the 90th minute, Matt ties the game, and we're back alive, baby. See? Give up hope.
3: I love listening to you call soccer. You should be on Fox.
0: I don't know to take offense.
3: They should let you talk about the betting angles and all that live on the broadcast.
0: That's what the Bear does.
3: We have a roar in the sports book behind us. So I knew something happened, something big happened, and there it is.
0: Morocco ties it up at one. Here we go. Watch the replay, man. I'm not going to give play-by-play. I'm embarrassed now. Header.
3: Oh,
0: wow, that was a hell of a play. Nice. 1-1.
3: Way to use your head.
0: Woo. Nice. Well done. Netherlands and Morocco, 91st minute. Are we destined for another shootout today, Matt?
3: I hope so. I love the penalty kicks to decide these games. You know, by the way, I was going to mention this. So we had Todd McShay talking about how impressive C.J. Carr, Notre Dame quarterback, was at the Manning passing camp. What are the odds on C.J. Carr to be the number one pick in next year's NFL draft?
0: Good question. Pulling it up now.
3: Oh, no. Is that another home run for the Dodgers?
0: C.J. Carr, by the way.
3: By the way, Andy Pahez just hit a homer. Jump had never allowed a homer in his career, about 170 batters. Dodgers just hit two in this inning. 5-3, Dodgers take the lead on the A's.
0: These odds courtesy of FanDuel. Arch Manning plus 185, Dante Moore plus 360, C.J. Carr 5-1.
3: Yeah, I was hoping for a little bit better.
0: According to Corey, our producer, 650 plus 650. Okay. So C.J. Carr
3: might
0: plus 750 to win the Heisman, plus 650 to win or to be the number one overall pick. And, you know, McShay went on and, you know, talked about how it was just buzzing down there in Louisiana with coaches talking about C.J. Carr. So plus 650 might not be the worst look. Hey, I leave number one overall pick bets to you, Matt. A.J. DeBanta plus 550. Mm-hmm. Well done for you. What a game we got going on in Monterrey, Mexico. This is just a round of 32 match. 1-1, Netherlands and Morocco. Hey, thanks everyone who joined the show. Tommy Smith, great insight on the World Cup, and Johnny Avello. Thanks, Corey, our producer, and everyone behind the scenes. For Matt Eumanns, I'm Tim Murray. This has been VSiN Primetime.
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11: Netherlands has taken the late lead against Morocco at the World Cup game in Guadalupe, Mexico tonight. Netherlands scoring, Cody Gakpo with the tally in the 72nd minute. Game is now through 80 minutes. Paraguay on penalty kicks eliminated Germany 4-3. The Germans missed 3 of their 6 PKs, including their first and their last. Brazil was trailing at halftime but came back to eliminate Japan 2-1 on a goal in the 95th minute. Brazil did outshoot them 19-5 and had double the amount of possession. The U.S. next game is Wednesday night. The Memphis Grizzlies traded Ja Morant to Portland for Jeremy Grant. Victor Hovland won the PGA event on the first playoff hole against Scottie Scheffler this morning. In baseball right now, the A's are ahead of the Dodgers, 3-2 in the bottom of the third. Padres now tied at the Cubs 2-2 top of the eighth. Texas won its 5th straight game.
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15: Mainly cloudy skies expected tonight with a low of 78. South winds 8 to 15 miles per hour. Daytime highs approaching 95. Tomorrow, sunshine mixed with clouds at times. I'm meteorologist Paul Frombly with your weatherology forecast on 95.3 and 99.1 The Score. Currently, it's 82 degrees.
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6: 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What's the best part about winter in Wisconsin? It's definitely not the snow or the freezing cold temps. Yeah, we hate both of those things. Instead, give us a few J-Love touchdowns, some Micah sack celebrations, and let's add a few Lambo leaps to that list, too. Talking all things green and gold on The Score.
17: The NFL for offices of the Panthers, the Commanders, and the Chargers, and we have so much to get to today. We're going to talk NFL general manager tiers and rankings based on how Marty ranked them. I will disagree with some of these, as we should. We'll have a lively debate on these. That'll be later in the show. But first, we have some NFL news and notes to get to. As usual, I want to congratulate Marty Herney. Last Monday, we recorded an episode, and about 3 hours later, the news of Brendan Sorsby being denied, essentially, enter the NFL. The NFL declined to have a supplemental draft. It's something Marty called on this show a few hours before it happened. Maybe Marty was doing some insider trading, I don't know. But Marty, congratulations. You nailed that, man. You said no supplemental draft for Brendan Sorsby, and there'll be no supplemental draft for Brendan Sorsby.
18: Yeah, it really no specific information regarding his case, but it's just that the subject, Jeff, is it's the most sensitive subject the NFL has to deal with, as far as, because there is legal gambling now, the perception of the game. And that is what has made the NFL so great. They have a great product, but we talked about it before. It's the marketing. It's the publicity. It's the trust that they have built between their fan base and their product. And there's one thing that can just destroy that entire trust, and that is if officials, players, some type of gambling starts to affect the outcome of the games, that would be the start of the NFL's demise. They know that. And that's why I was pretty confident it would be very hard for them to let Brendan Soares be in after he has done what he has done on the gambling side. Now, what they've done is no supplemental draft. So the CFL has said that he can't play. So I guess it looks like right now he might go an entire year without playing and then go into the NFL draft next year, which obviously would do the exact opposite. It would have the exact opposite effect as if he would have gone in the supplemental draft this year, been the only quarterback, his stock would have been higher. So it's just too sensitive a subject, Jeff. They had to do what they did.
12: Last kind of question on this topic, then we'll close the loop. We talked about this topic, obviously, for weeks now, and now that he won't be in the NFL, there's not much to talk about. But, Marty, if NFL teams had said to the NFL, to someone, hey, man, we really like this kid. Like, we think he's going to be a first-round supplemental player. We want him as our quarterback. Does the NFL hold the draft? Like, is there anything that if the teams really wanted him in that supplemental draft, would they have held the draft for him?
18: No. And Jeff, I tell you, what I was hearing, you know, behind the scenes is that somebody was going to take him no later than the second round. So I think that they knew there was going to be interest and that he would be taken. I was surprised because I didn't think he would be taken if he went. But there are too many people I trust that thought that he would go, you know, by the end of the second round. And that is something that the NFL definitely didn't want. And that would only happen because he's the only quarterback in the draft and his value increases because of supply and demand. So, I think this issue is much bigger than winning and losing games than what teams think of certain players. This is the most critical issue the NFL deals with on a daily basis.
12: All right, I lied. I have one more question when it comes to this this topic. Does he need to show, you know, contrition? Does he need to show the NFL that he's sorry, that he's working on himself? Because, you know, some of the discussion coming out of the decision to not hold someone on draft was that he just sort of showed no remorse. Like, he never really publicly came out and had a press conference and whatnot. Does the NFL need that from him to even be drafted next year?
18: Yeah, John Fox always said, your actions are so loud, I can't hear a word you say.
12: We're done with Brendan Soresby for a while. He's no longer going to be in the National Football League for at least a year. A very sad story today that broke this morning. Chris Johnson, former running back in National Football League, 2,000-yard season, electric runner, right? I mean, just as fast as you can find at that position, played, I think, drafted 2009, right around, right around the same time I was in the NFL. We sort of had parallel careers. 2009 was his year. Rich yards. He finished with nearly 10,000 yards in his career. He announced that he has ALS, and it seems very advanced. He's no longer able to speak and to really live a life in any meaningful way at the moment. And Marty, you know, it's heartbreaking, first of all. It's really sad. And it really hits home when it's one of your peers. You know, like, we've all seen the former players, right, that have struggled with ALS, but I didn't know them. I don't know Chris Johnson, but I played against him, played the same time as him. We're both drafted in the same class. I didn't realize we're the same year. And he's my age. I think he's 39, 40 years old. I turned 40 in 2 weeks, and it really hits home how fortunate that I feel, having played and feel relatively healthy. And it's really sad, you know. This is a disease that we know is possible playing the National Football League. I do think that when I was entering the NFL, there ALS was known as something that could happen to NFL players, but I think it was largely ignored. I think players now know the risks of playing the National Football League. That's a good thing. And hopefully, you know, we have research that continues to help people with ALS and find a cure for this disease. Oh, it was very sad, Marty. It was very sad. I feel, I just heartbroken, man. It was sad to watch this morning.
18: Really was. And I remember going down to East Carolina and seeing him, Jeff, and gosh, he was so exciting to watch. I mean, he just jumped off the field, and he was, you know, one of the fastest players in the NFL, and he just, he got it. He had instant acceleration. He flew. People were saying, oh, he's only straight line, he won't go high. Well, guess what? That straight line speed was elite, and he had good vision, and he could make short area change of direction. He was an excellent running back. I love down there. And you just think about it, Jeff. You think about going down, and I remember seeing him in practice and just the vibrance and the energy, and it's just a really sad story, as you said.
12: Yeah, so let's hope he's able to get the treatment he needs. It seems to have progressed pretty fast, according to him. And discussion that was on the television this morning. So if you want to go find that, you know, go. It's almost Good Morning America this morning. If you go find that, and wish him all the best here. And very sad and heartbreaking. There's no easy transition, Marty, to anything else. But Niners wide receiver, at least for now, Brent Ayuk, just. He's not good enough, Marty, for all this. He did a video. I don't know how to explain it, Marty. He seems to have fired his agent. He seems to have no one in his life giving him any solid advice. Is he just done with the NFL? The Commanders are not trading for him. There's just no chance they can trade for a player who seems as unhinged as Ayuk is Ayuk right now. There's just not a chance. And so it feels like
18: NFL coming off a major injury, right? I mean, coming off a significant injury, that it's just nobody's going to trade for him. It's just back in the day, Jeff. It's funny because back in the day, when a player came out and was under contract and kept saying the name of one team, everybody would go, "Whoa, isn't that tampering? Isn't that tampering?" It's not tampering in this case, and there's too close a connection between, you know, John Lynch, 49ers, and Adam Peters at the Commanders. Obviously, you know, if you have somebody that was with the 49ers, like Adam was, and then he goes and takes the general manager's job, a player is always going to kind of target that team to say, oh, they're interested in me. And then he's using the connection with Jaden Daniels, but it does no good for him to be doing all this. And it just hurts, his value and his interest. Listen, there's a lot of teams that are in the hunt that, like the Commanders, that could use a talented receiver, but you really do have to look at the whole picture and say, what's he going to do to our locker room coming in if he's doing this? I don't know how all this is going to play out. I think he eventually will probably end up with the Commanders, but nobody's going to trade for him at this point, I don't.
12: Wait, so you think he will end up as a Commander at some point?
18: It's going to end up somewhere, Jeff, because there's too many teams that have a shot that could really use another. And I think that the familiarity there, and the Commander certainly could use another weapon like him.
12: Yeah.
18: I think there's a good chance if I do. And, you know, I think that I don't know anything, but I would assume that Adam Peters and John Lynch have had conversations on this because, again, I mean, Adam worked there too long. They're too close. The organizations, both organizations are class organizations and do things the right way. So, you know, there has to be something for Brandon to be using the Commander's name the whole time. But, you know, we'll see. I mean, I'm sure other teams would be interested as well if he was released.
12: I don't know, man. Ayuk claimed that him and Lynch are not cool anymore. That his agent sabotaged him, like all these things that, you know, get him in the building of Washington. Does he start talking about the Commanders like this if things go poorly? And that's, I think, what the worry is.
18: Or anybody that he goes to. It doesn't have to be the Commanders.
12: Correct. All right, coming up next, we'll get into your NFL general manager tiers. But first, Marty, the Commanders are plus 460 to win the NFC East on DraftKings. Oh, boy, that number is heavy. I think that that's a play that I might make at some point in the preseason, maybe during the season. I think the Commanders are alive. They are a team that improved their defense. They are a team that has Jaden Daniels that should be healthy this year. They have weapons. They have an offensive line. Like, it's a good football team. Remember, they played the AFC Championship game just a few years ago. So plus 460 in draft picks right now, Commanders to win the NFC East is worth a look. Let's talk general managers next.
13: 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Major League Baseball proposed limiting most free agent contracts to 5 years and 15% of a team's salary cap and to eliminate deferred compensation. MLB said it would accept the union's proposal granting free agency a year earlier for players who have reached age 30 as part of a salary cap system. MLB also proposed boosting the minimum salary from $780,000 to $1 million for those with 2 years of big league service. Adidas is using ambush marketing to compete with Nike, including reintroducing a vintage soccer jersey from 1994 to capitalize on demand and nostalgia. The company is driving sales through retro products and collaborations with celebrities and fashion designers. Adidas and Nike are trying to diversify their product lines beyond just selling soccer jerseys and balls and are using the World Cup to blend soccer and fashion as a core marketing strategy. For the Bloomberg Business of Sports report, I'm Michael Barr.
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12: All right, Marty, we're back here on the GM Shuffle. It is the summertime, so it's list season. And we don't love lists as much as tiers. So we're going to tier the NFL general managers. And you came up with one, two, three, four, five tiers here. Before we get going here, it's worth mentioning this is a general manager list, but also you decided, and I think it's worth discussing here, sort of the impact that the head coach and general manager relationship would mean for these tiers. So talk us through that as well.
18: I think that's the entire key to success, organizational success, Jeff, is that, you know, the general manager's role, everybody thinks that it's just, you know, roster building. Or in being in charge of the draft, but it's so much more than that. And you have to have a general manager and a head coach who are on the same page philosophically. Everybody wants to get involved in decisions, right? Everybody's got an opinion, but there can only be one real decision maker, on personnel, and really two voices. The head coach and the general manager have to get along. I was so fortunate. John Fox and I worked together, and John taught me a lot. I think we helped each other. I would hope we taught each other a lot. I know John would agree that he taught me a lot. I'm not sure if he would agree that I taught him anything, but we had a great relationship, as did Ron Rivera and I, and we would spend so much time talking about how you wanted the team built, how you were going to win games, right? Because everybody thinks evaluations are more than skill sets. They're about fits. They're about what you're looking for talent wise and how it fits into your scheme and what you're doing. And more importantly, it's about personality fits. You win with good people. At least that's the philosophy we had at the Panthers, and it worked for us. So I think that the partnership between those two, and it really is, it's a partnership as far as being on the same page enough to say, okay, I know these people, we've heard a lot of voices and a lot of disagreement, but Marty, this is what we have talked about. This is what we want. And John Fox and I and Ron Rivera and I were able to do a very good job of that, at staying on the same page down at Carolina. So I think that's so important. And when you look at the list, you will see the strong combinations of general manager and head coach. And the first one that steps out is the Kansas City Chiefs, because, you know, you've got the general manager, the head coach, the quarterback. Now, ownership plays very heavily into this, because ownership works with the head coach and the general manager as far as that organizational philosophy. But the general manager and the head coach have to see things in the same light. Doesn't mean they agree. It's bad if they always agree. They have to disagree. I told the story 1,000 times that Joe Gibbs and Bobby Beathard would go in Bobby's office, and you could hear him screaming up and down the hall. They came out that door open. They were laughing, and they were on the same page. They had come to an agreement of what was best for the team and the organization. And I think that's the most critical part of the general manager's job. You're dealing with so many facets of the organization. You're dealing with the owner. You're kind of the mediator. You're in between the owner and the head coach. You're dealing with the scouts, the assistant coaches, everything that, you know, the business side. There is a lot of managerial stuff, but you have to make sure that everybody is going in the same direction. And I think that's the most challenging part of the job.
12: Our first tier here, Marty, is the elite. Howie Roseman, to me, feels like the best general manager in the NFL. What makes him so special?
18: Yeah, and I think all these guys, you know, Jeff, the first thing I look at is all these guys got longevity. And let me tell you, if you can stay in that job for a long time, you're doing something right. You really are. And all four of these guys. And it if you look, and I think that's the only way you can get the elite, you have to win a Super Bowl, right? But when Howie is, I smile because I had a lot of conversations over the years with Howie. And I think that Howie's best trait, and he's got so many of them, but when I think of Howie, the word that pops into mind is value. I have never seen a guy that is so in tune with every other team's roster, salary cap, what they want to do. Look at the Jonathan Grenard trade this year. They didn't want to trade him, but they had to because they were in a financial position, salary cap position. Howie knew that, and he was right there, and he kept offering and offering him value that it eventually they couldn't refuse, and he gets a great player, a difference maker player. And I don't know how many teams were interested or would have known that and done that. And I just think that, you know, I grew up with in the era of Bobby Beathard and Dick Steinberg, where general managers, the ones that I knew and respected a lot, would go out on the road on Tuesday, come back on Friday. They went and they scouted because they were building through the draft. I mean, a lot of it was really before free agency took place. The general manager's job has changed completely now, and you need somebody that is a decision maker, a communicator, an organizer. Somebody who thinks ahead. And Howie Roseman, all these guys on this list do that. But Howie has done it to the point where, I mean, he was the Eagles general manager. Then when Chip Kelly came in, he was pushed aside. Then he came back and hit the ground running. And you can just see it starts with the head coach. Hiring a head coach is your most important decision, and the quarterback is equally as important. And then it's how you want to build your team. And what a lot of these guys do, and how he does it as good as anybody, starts with the offense and defensive lines. They are always very good and have an impact. And that's where it starts. And then it all goes from there. But The guys on this list, I mean, it's hard. You can't say one's better than the other when you've been in this job and had the success that these guys have had, and you've done it for so long. I think it's just, to me, having been in it so long and not having won the Super Bowl, I mean, it is so hard to win that game when they win that game. I mean, it's just such an accomplishment. So all these guys are just have very special talents. They all go about it different ways, but Allie just amazes me because he has such a strong, strong information, opinion, and then just factual things to back it up on value of a player. I'll never forget one of my later years at the Panthers and when Matt Rule was there and David Tepper, and we were talking, and there was a player that they wanted to call and make an offer, and I knew it was too low. I knew it was way too low, and I called Howie and I made it, and he said, "What are you talking about, Marty? There's no way." I said, "Yeah, I know, Howie. They just wanted me to call." He said, "Well, you shouldn't have made the call," because he was so frustrated, because he knew I knew the value, he knows the value, right? So he is a very shrewd negotiator, but he just, the information Howie Roseman has and uses in the right way just makes him special in that position.
12: Well, let's get to the next GM here on this elite tier, and that's Brett Veach of the Kansas City Chiefs. And Brett took over for John Dorsey, who was originally in that position with Andy Reid, and since then they've just won Super Bowl after Super Bowl after Super Bowl. I think there was a little bit of a lull with the lack of success in draft picks, but that has picked way back up the last couple of years. But this team, you know, is put together in the image of what Andy Reid wants. I mean, Andy Reid plays a big role in this, obviously, but he gets the players that Andy Reid needs for success, and he gets the players, honestly, on defense that Spagnuolo needs, Marty. Like, every year they just find these guys that Spagnuolo can turn into the next all-pro corner.
18: Yeah, they have a formula and a plan, and that comes from that close relationship between Andy and Brett. I think that, you know, the amount of conversations, I couldn't tell you how many times I talked to John or Ron a day. It was at least four or five. I mean, you have constant conversations about things. So, you know, you know how each other look at situations and philosophies, and you know, that tandem has just been, that's kind of what I'm talking about. When you have that relationship with the GM and the head coach, now you add, you know, one of the best quarterbacks to play the game, very good ownership. I mean, that's where it starts. And I think that communication between Brett and Andy is the key to a lot of their success.
12: It's maybe the last year of the Mahomes, Kelsey, Chris Jones trio. And they have a lot of young players, especially on defense, and maybe sort of wide receiver skill guy. They need to step up this year. They need the development to happen for them to win a Super Bowl. So this feels like a big year for Brett Veach and for Andy Reid to see that development.
18: To me, the Chiefs are sort of like the Commanders who you talked about. Both teams, if you just look at the team, I think they have a chance to win the division. The problem is divisions are so hard, both of them, you know, with the Cowboys and the Eagles and the Giants, and then obviously the West with Denver and the Chargers, who I think should make a run this year. So, I like the chances just in a hard division.
12: All right, two more NFL general managers in the elite tier. We'll get to those next. GM Shuffle, presented by DraftKings Network.
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12: All right, back on the GM Shuffle. Two more general managers in the elites here. We'll speed up this a little bit to try to get as many as we can in here. John Schneider, I don't know if, Marty, he would have been in this tier before this past year, before the Super Bowl. He would have been, I think, hovering in this tier. But winning a Super Bowl 10 years after the first one and basically having a completely different team, obviously he built, obviously, from 10 years ago. But to reinvent himself, his draft picks for the last 5 years have been out of this world. Just in an elite job of drafting. And then also finding the right coach, right? Like Seattle chose him over Pete Carroll. That was the right decision. He backed him up by hiring a really good coach and finding Sam Darnold. So John Schneider, heck of a job in Seattle, definitely deserves to belong in this elite tier with 2 Super Bowls now with 2 completely different teams.
18: Yeah, I mean, he's the best. Him and to me, him and Howie, these 4 guys we're talking about in the elite, it's really hard to separate. John is just, you mentioned it, you know, he hires the right head coaches. Okay. He's been there. He's done it for a long time. The biggest thing to me with John that defines John is his roots, and that's Green Bay. He was brought up with Ron Wolf, Ted Thompson, that philosophy as far as building through the draft. Now, listen, he does a good job at free agency and those things, but he really does do a great job in the draft. He tends to move around on draft night, but he was taught by the best in that area, in my mind. He was brought up in a great organization, and he's just a phenomenal general manager. And he has a great feel for all areas, just like Howie Roseman. And they are two totally different, separate personalities, but they know how to do this job, and they do it at a very elite level, along with these other two guys that you're going to mention, Jeff.
12: So there's one more left here. We've done Howie Roseman, John Schneider, Brett Veach. They've won 3 Super Bowls, 2 Super Bowls, and 2 Super Bowls. And Les Snead's won 1 for the Rams. However, I think you can argue that the job he did this offseason is one of the best we've seen in a while, of just targeting specific players to build to a championship roster. I think the Rams win the Super Bowl this season, and he'll have a second Super Bowl. But what about Les Snead makes him an elite general manager?
18: We've talked about this, Jeff, and I think the combination of Les Snead and McVay, Sean McVay, is very effective. And it has to be. And you've got to know how good the communication in that organization is, even up all the way through Kevin Demoff, the president, because we talked about this a couple weeks ago. They kind of go against the NFL tide in the way they build their team. They don't use a lot of draft choices. I think this year, Simpson was the second first rounder they used in 10 years. They do it a different way, by trading picks and going after proven veterans, and they make it work salary cap wise. They make it work coaching wise. It's a different approach than really any other team, and goes against the NFL grain, but they do an exceptional job at it. And I think that, there has to be great communication in that building. And it starts with Les Snead. When I see there's great communication, I think the general manager gets the credit for that, because he's the one who really has to make sure that everybody is on the same page. So, Les Snead has done a great job. I think that is one of, if you're talking about the most powerful combos of general manager and head coach, you're looking at teams like Kansas City, like the Rams, and some others.
12: If you like what we're hearing here on the GM Show, with even more of VSiN Pro, betting splits, power sharp announced, all is on your first month. Go to VSiN.com to subscribe. All right, Marty, I'm going to just list off here the next tier. It's the upper tier. So we have the elite tier, but we have the upper tier. There's 10 general managers here. Brandon Bean at Buffalo, Nick Yacero, Houston, Eric DaCosta, Baltimore, Brad Holmes, Detroit, Stephen Jones, Dallas, Mickey Loomis and Jeff Ireland in New Orleans, John Lynch in San Francisco, Jason Light, Tampa Bay, George Patton in Denver, and Elliot Wolf of New England. We just want to highlight a couple of these guys here, Marty. Who do you want to highlight first?
18: Well, I've got to go with my buddy Brandon Bean. I think that he is a Super Bowl away from jumping into the elite category. I think that ever since when he got in there, and this was a different scenario for him when he was hired, because Sean McDermott, the head coach, had been there for a year, and then Brandon came in, was hired as a general manager the year after. The first thing he did, and I know because I had a lot of conversations with him, he worked the whole first year of gathering draft picks, trading some players that were very good to with the organization, but he built up draft picks. He had the forward thinking to say, listen, first thing we got to do is get a quarterback. So he built up draft picks for over a year going into the draft, used them to move up to 7 to get Josh Allen, and that was the start of it.
12: Another group I want to highlight here is the Cowboys. So Stephen Jones is, I guess technically he is the general manager here, but he's, I think, not really the person who should deserve the credit here. That's Will McClay, who's is in 24th season now as the Cowboys personnel department, and the guy who's really in charge, I think, here. They do a better job than they get credit for. And they also have an owner who's unstable. It's hard to I think work in that environment. But they've drafted very, very well over the years. And they have good football players each and every year with an owner who feels like he's sabotaging them all the time.
18: I think this year has been their most impressive offseason that I can remember. And I put Stephen Jones down because Will McClay is very critical to their process. I mean, he is the evaluator. He's the personnel guy. But Stephen Jones is the guy, I think, that keeps everything calm. I think he can keep his dad in check. And they did a lot more. They showed a lot more patience. Even though they were very active this year, they showed a lot more patience, restraint, and just really solid common sense decision making. And Stephen Jones, from what I understand, is very active in that. And you're right, Will is one of the top evaluators in the league, and he is very involved in the personnel decisions there. Again, it's normally more than one guy. It's normally how the communication works. But I do know, I think Stephen Jones has really, he's learned. He's been in a long time. I think he's learned from some of the mistakes they've made. I do think he's brought some stability to it. And I really like what they've done this offseason.
12: I think you have to be excited about the Cowboys. We've talked a lot about them over this offseason now. Anyone else you want to highlight on this upper tier? You want to move to the very capable group? I do think that a guy like Jason Light is a little bit underrated for what he's done in Tampa Bay. He's a guy, two Super Bowls or one Super Bowl, just one, right? With the Tom Brady year, but I feel like they've done a good job just rebuilding himself on the fly from Tom Brady to what this Baker Mayfield team is.
18: Yeah, I agree with that as well. Another group I'd like to mention, you know, I had Mickey Loomis and Jeff Ireland, and there's a lot, you know, it's pretty much like Stephen Jones, Will McClay. Loomis has been around the league for a long time, and it's just such a good general manager, decision maker, keeps everybody communicator, keeps everybody in check. And then Jeff Ireland is the personnel guy, the guy that goes out on the road. They have been together so long. They are on the same page, and they do a great job. And, of course, John Lynch, the 49ers. You mentioned Jason. Elliot Wolf and George Patton are both great evaluators and do a great job working with their respective head coaches and being in charge. So I think that, you know, that's a really good list there.
12: All right, coming up next, we'll get to a couple more tiers of NFL general managers. But first, Marty, you cannot wager on General Manager of the Year. I don't think it's an actual award. It's not on draft. But you can wager on Coach of the Year. And right now, John Harbaugh is the favorite. Then Jesse Minter of the Ravens. And Robert Saleh, Kellen Moore, Joe Brady, Todd Monken. Now, this award is not best coach. Okay, Andy Reid has never won this award. I think Mike Tomlin won this award once. It's not best coach. It's essentially which team came out of nowhere and was really good, okay? That right. tends to be this award. Can I offer you Brian Schottenheimer 18-1 to be coach of the year for the Dallas Cowboys?
18: Run up the card. Yep. Run it up. Yep. Run it up. Him and Kellen Moore. Run them both up.
12: Can I give you one other long shot? Can I give you Kevin O'Connell 22-1 if the Vikings to win the NFC North?
18: Run it up.
12: Yeah,
18: I mean, who knows, right? It the Vikings are one of the most intriguing stories of the season to look at how Kevin O'Connell and Kyler Murray are gonna mesh and get along. Yeah, I definitely think that's worth. What do you say, 22-1? Run it up
12: for Kevin O'Connell. Yeah. I just think that is. Maybe I'm too high on some teams. I always do worry entering the season that I'm too high. Like, I love like the Cowboys, like the Vikings. Like, this seems like too hard. Because Zach Taylor, 25-1, Bengals do a good job this year and get to the playoffs. That feels live to me as well for Taylor here. All right, Marty, we have a couple more tiers to get to. We'll talk about the very capable general managers next year. Jim Suffolk, presented by Jeffrey Zeller.
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6: 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We're almost at 400 subscribers now. Hope to be at 4 million before the start of the season, Marty, but it feels unlikely to happen. But we're growing every day, so we really appreciate it. Please go subscribe. It takes nothing to do that. It's free. We're not charging anything, but it really helps our podcast out, so please go do that. Also, our old episodes are all there, so if you want to hear anything we've said, where we've ranked quarterbacks and coaches, whether we've ranked, you know, best rosters, worst roster, all those things are covered in those previous episodes, so go check those out. Back to our general manager list here. So we did elite, upper tier, now very capable. Marty has nine and very capable. Chris Ballard for the Colts, Andrew Berry of the Browns, Brian Gutekunst of the Packers, Joe Horvitz of the Chargers, Dan Morgan, the Panthers, Adam Peters, Washington, Ryan Pohl, Chicago, Joe Shane, New York, and Duke Tobin of the Bengals. Marty, every one of these general managers can move up into the upper tier, right? Which ones are most likely the next year or two to move, in your opinion, up to the upper tier of general manager, National Football League?
7: Well, I really, Adam Peters would probably be my first name, just because in his first year as general manager, they got to the NFC championship game up in Philadelphia. And then last year, Jaden Daniels had all kinds of injuries, and their defense was really just bluntly not fast enough and needed to get younger. They've done that. They've gotten weapons on the offensive side of the ball. I think that he has one of the better offensive lines in the league. I think they might be one of the most underrated offensive lines in the league. And I think that they have a chance. It's a very tough division this year in the NFC. But they have a shot. So if they come and win a division, I mean, if they make a run in the playoffs, that would be two of his first 3 years. He would skyrocket up. And the only reason that all these guys, a lot of these guys are in these categories, these below the first two, are just because of you want to see it more. It's longevity. This is a job that really is defined by your longevity and how long that you can do it, because there are changes made if you're not winning, and it doesn't have to be all your fault, but it is. You're in charge of that. So, but yeah, I like Adam.

0: like what Dan Morgan has done a lot at the Panthers. Yep. You know, they took the offense lineman I thought was the best left tackle in the draft. I think that, number one, he hired the right head coach. And again, this is important because what Dan Morgan did is he hired Dave Canales. Well, he knew Dave from his days in Seattle. So yeah. They knew each other and they knew that they were on the same page as far as how to build a roster and how to build a team. So I really like what they've done, but I like all the guys on this list.
1: So the two guys that come to mind that could elevate quite quickly, you mentioned one of them, which was Dan Morgan. The Panthers have done a really, it feels like, quiet job of building up this roster over the years. They drafted the offensive rookie of the year last season, right? They built up the offensive line into a much better shape now. They built up the defense over the last 2 years, Marty, into a much better shape. And you know, this is, he doesn't get credit for Bryce Young. He didn't draft him, but he does get credit for Dave Canales helping Bryce Young become better, right? Because that's who he ended up bringing in as the coach. So, and that's one of this is, you know, some of these guys on this list, you know, weren't there when they drafted some of these players. So, you know, it is hard to figure out, I think, sometimes, you know. Now, Morgan was the assistant general manager, though. So does he get credit for drafting Bryce Young if he's on the team when it happens or not? Do we
0: gain that? Oh, yeah. I mean, he definitely had a voice in it. There's no question he had a voice in it. So, I think you have to give him credit. You know, and we just talking about the two guys on this list, Jeff, and again, this is the way – sometimes you look at general managers as well, but when we talked about Brandon Bean in the last segment, you know, Dan and Joe Shane were both with Brandon at the Bills. Now, Dan was also came from the Seahawks to the Bills, so he's with John as well. But I think that and some people might roll their eyes at Joe Shane, but I think he's done a great job at you know, offensive line. He's done a above average job with. I think the defensive line is exceptional. He's got talent there. He got the quarterback in the bottom of the first round. So I think he has made a lot of good moves. And it seems like him and John Harbaugh are getting along and on the same page.
1: So my GM, I like Dan Morgan to move up. I think the guy that's the closest moving up in this group is Ryan Poles, the Bears general manager.
0: Very much so. And if they win the division, he automatically goes. I mean, how about the boatload of picks he got from the Panthers that you know, they used to choose Bryce Young? But, you know, he was in a position, he was getting a lot of heat as far as needing a quarterback because Justin Fields wasn't really turning out the way that they thought, and basically I thought he would. That took, even though he got a bunch of draft picks plus DJ Moore. So he got, you know, a lot of picks and a lot of ammo to build the foundation. And I think he's done an amazing job there. And it's just, again, he just need a little bit more time on the job. But if they do very well this year, I agree with you, Jeff, he will definitely soar up.
1: Up and coming, you had John Eric Sullivan of the Dolphins and James Gladstone of Jacksonville. It does feel like Gladstone is under the microscope because his drafts just do not follow consensus, which is nothing wrong with that. But we have enough data now that tells you that consensus is not terrible, Marty. And he just has drafted so far away from that. He traded, you know, another first round pick for Travis Hunter, and they haven't figured out how to use him correctly. Now, obviously, him being healthy, and I think they'll find a way to use him properly this year, and he'll be a great football player. But it feels like Gladstone, a lot of limelight on him this season as a general manager.
0: There is, and again, this is one of those combo deals to me, between Brasco and the head coach Liam Cohen. I think that they have come in and really changed the culture there. And I just you know, up and coming, wait and see, however you want to phrase it. I'm going to be very interested to see if the Jaguars can follow up on last year and if they can continue to improve. But, you know, my favorite guy on that list, I mean, I've talked about him, but I love what John Eric Sullivan's doing in Miami. I think that he does have that combination of a head coach that he knows has had a relationship with. And I think they are doing a tremendous job. So I think that he could definitely, but you know, it's his first year. We'll see. But he is definitely in the up and coming list to me.
1: Then there's seven wait and see. These are mostly, you know, first year guys or into their second year that haven't really had to, you know, prove themselves, you know, quite yet on a big scale. But I'm curious about Atlanta. Like, we've talked a lot about Atlanta. How much is Matt Ryan doing there versus Ian Cunningham?
0: Well, I know when they made the announcement on Matt that the owner basically said that he was in charge overseeing all decisions in the football operations department. And that, I think, is why the league decided that the Bears would not get the two third-round picks when Ian Cunningham went and filled the general manager's job, because it was out there that Matt Ryan had the final say. With that said, you know, Matt has come out and said, listen, you know, that I don't know this part of the job. I'm just here to watch and learn and help him. But he will have a big voice, as will Ian Cunningham. So that'll be interesting to watch, Jeff, because I thought the Falcons have done a good job in the draft. I mean, they've had high first round picks, granted, but man, look at the skill players they've gotten. So they're still, you know, it still depends on if they can find that quarterback. If Michael Penix is this guy or whoever it would be, it's going to be interesting to see how Matt Ryan and Ian Cunningham do.
1: I have very much enjoyed what John Spytek has done in Vegas. I think that in year one, he has done the best job he could to rebuild this team. I wish, obviously, the Crosby trade would have gone through. That would have been even better for the Raiders. But I love that he went and said, look, man, we're not winning with this guy right now. Let's get rid of him. Let's get a first-round pick. But I think Spytek, I think he's one of those names that's going to move up fast if the Raiders win quickly.
0: Yeah, I mean, what'd he do? Head coach? Gotta love it, right? Gotta love the hire. Head coach and the quarterback, obviously top pick overall, but really like him. So I think he's off to
1: the... But everyone else, I think they did a good job in free agency and the draft. They used the money they had. Like, they had money. Might as well use it to make your team better. It just feels like a very targeted way to build a team. They're just not, they weren't just out here spending money to spend money. They targeted certain players for certain positions. They've done what they've had to do to make this work.
0: Yeah, I agree. I mean, I like everything they've done. They're going in the right direction.
1: All right, Marty, you did it again. We fooled them. We did a podcast episode. Please rate, review, subscribe. We really appreciate you guys showing us love, commenting on YouTube, commenting on social media. We're back next week talking more ball. Take care, everyone. Talk to you next week.
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13: It's been an incredible day at the World Cup in the round of 32, and it's going to finish in penalty kicks in Guadalupe, Mexico. Morocco and Netherlands are tied 1-1. Morocco got the tying goal in the 91st minute. They're about to start the PKs. Paraguay on penalty kicks eliminated Germany 4-3 in New England, even though the Germans had outshot them 21-7. That game was tied 1-1 after overtime. The Germans missed three of their six penalty kicks, and they're out. Japan is out despite having a halftime lead against Brazil today. Brazil eventually got the winning goal in the 95th minute, 2-1 the final in Houston. The next U.S. game is Wednesday night. The Memphis Grizzlies traded Ja Morant to Portland for Jeremy Grant. In late-night baseball, the Dodgers lead 8-3 at the A's. Bottom of the sixth, Shohei Ohtani, a home run. Boston won its fifth game in a row. Texas won its fifth straight. Milwaukee beat Cincinnati.
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18: Lows level off around 78 tonight under cloudy skies. Southerly winds 8 to 15 miles per hour. Highs level off around 95 tomorrow. Sunshine mixed with clouds at times. I'm meteorologist Paul Frombly with your weatherology forecast on 95.3 and 99.1 The Score. Currently, it's 81 degrees.
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22: Alongside Matt Eumanns, I'm Tim Murray. As the World Cup continues, we're in the midst of round of 32 knockout round, and we also saw a pretty big upset on Monday evening. We start with a little baseball because we've got a massive pitching showdown on Tuesday night at Yankee Stadium. The Tigers took care of business against the Yankees, Matt, on Monday night, beating them 7-3. The Yankees, after getting swept in a four-game series against the Red Sox, come back home and lose. And now, whoo, buddy, if you like pitching, Tuesday night is your game. Tarik Skubal, two-time AL Cy Young winner against this year's favorite, Cam Schlittler. And as we take a look at the board for Tuesday evening, the New York Yankees, $1.40 favorite, total 7.5. Juiced under at -120, Matt.
23: Yeah, and Schlittler over his past three starts, which is 18 innings, has allowed one earned run. The problem is the Red Sox scored four unearned runs against the Yankees in that game Thursday night. Yankees are 3-1 in Schlittler's last four starts with that loss at Fenway. I would like to back Schlittler here, but we're just not sure what the Yankees offense is going to do against Skubal. And when you look at his past three starts are not that strong. Six innings, four runs against the Yankees a week ago. That was a 4-2 Yankees win in Detroit. 5 2/3 innings, three runs against the White Sox. 4 2/3, three runs, two earned against the Guardians. Skubal has not shut down opponents in his three starts since he returned in the middle of June. I'm inclined to look at the total here, if anything, because the Yankees offense has been anemic without Aaron Judge and others. At this point, I might look under the total of 7.5 if I'm going to play this game. I don't want to lay the $1.40 or so with the Yankees with their offense in such poor shape right now.
22: Yeah, right now, Cam Schlittler minus 105 at FanDuel to win the AL Cy Young. Christopher Sanchez, Matt, for the Philadelphia Phillies. He was the favorite for quite some time. The Miz has been on fire, and Sanchez has looked, well, we'll just say human. He hasn't looked spectacular, hasn't been awful, but Christopher Sanchez will toe the rubber. And you and I were sitting here last week. Sanchez gives up five runs against the Nationals in five innings. And yet the Nationals squandered that lead, and the Phillies won that game in that crazy series in which the Phillies won every single game in the ninth inning. So after a Monday night disaster for the Philadelphia Phillies, they led 5-0, gave up eight straight runs, cut it back down to one run, and then ultimately lost 11-7. Aaron Nola was terrible. What do we get from Christopher Sanchez against the Pittsburgh Pirates as Pittsburgh right now, or excuse me, Philly, with Sanchez on the hill, minus 230 favorites?
23: If anything here, I think you got to play the Phillies on the run line. Lay the 1.5. Lay the cheap price here on Philadelphia and hope that Sanchez pitches like he did over that stretch for about a month when he and the Miz were the best pitchers in baseball.
22: Oh, that month of June was something special.
23: Yeah.
22: Or month of May, I beg your pardon.
23: He has not been unhittable since, but still, I think the Phillies certainly have the firepower to cover a 1.5. You're not going to sweat that out here against Chandler, the opposing starter for Pittsburgh. I don't know if I'm going to play it that way, but if I did, that's how I'd do it.
22: Matt, also on Tuesday night, I will be in attendance. I'll be headed to Wrigley Field to watch the Cubs take on the San Diego Padres. Matthew Boyd will take the rubber for the Chicago Cubs. He's dealt with injuries this year, started five games before hitting the IL, made his first return last week, was pretty good in his return against the Mets through 4 2/3 scoreless innings, walked four, struck out four. So Boyd, just his second start since early May when he hit the IL, taking on the San Diego Padres. And right now the Cubs are on $1.50 favorite at Wrigley tomorrow night.
23: You kind of like the Cubs here. The Padres, to me, are not a bet-on team in very many cases here. And the Cubs, 8-2 in their last 10 going into Monday night. And they've cut that deficit to about five games behind the Brewers in the National League Central. I'd lean Cubs, but I think this game's priced right where it should be. Let's put it that way.
22: Matt, the New York Mets are let's just call it what it is. They're laughable right now. It wasn't a complete disaster on Monday night. Oh, yeah. Juan Soto misplayed a ball in the first inning, and George Springer is able to get a Little League home run. The game ends up 2-1. Blue Jays get the win, but this is a team in the New York Mets that have lost 9 out of 10. They fired their manager last week. They're an embarrassment. They're 35-50, but they've got a good pitcher going on Tuesday night. Nolan McLain will take the hill. Any interest to play a terrible team in the New York Mets at plus 115 against the Blue Jays?
23: Well, the Mets certainly made me and the Blue Jays sweat this one out on Monday night in that 2-1 game against Trey Savage. Nolan McLain, so far, 4-5 through 16 starts, a whip of 112, ERA just over 4. I like McLain a lot, but he has not been that great recently. And in fact, his last start against the Cubs, he gave up 6 runs and 2 homers in 6 innings. Previous to that, his four starts prior were pretty strong against the Reds, Braves, Padres, and Marlins. I wouldn't be afraid to bet the Mets here, but tell you the truth, I'm trying not to bet on bad teams. So I really don't want to.
22: What
23: bet
22: do you
23: on
22: say, them, Matt? So. Don't expect bad teams to do good things.
23: Well, if you're gonna ask bad teams to do good things, where you're gonna be disappointed quite a bit.
22: Well, Matt, are the Dodgers a good team?
23: Dodgers are definitely good.
22: Justin Robleski is
23: A's are not good.
22: Going right to get the start in West Sacramento. Robleski, you know, heading into the year, we thought maybe this guy would be the weak link in this Dodgers rotation.
23: We thought wrong.
22: 2.71 ERA
23: pretty
22: far
23: strong.
22: This year. Yeah.
23: I like Robleski. He's really grown on me. You watch this lefty. Doesn't have stuff that blows you away, but he's giving the Dodgers a chance to win basically every game he started. I like Robleski, and look, the A's are in a tailspin right now. Going into Monday night, they had dropped the final two games to the Angels. I think they dropped 4 of the last 5 they played the Angels head-to-head. A's are not a bet-on team right now, and Dodgers, We're at a really cheap price on Monday night at minus 117. And here you can grab about minus 145, 150. Dodgers were a pass for me.
22: You know, the Milwaukee Brewers, their starting rotation with Woodruff coming back and pitching as well as he has, even though they only won one game over the weekend against the Cubs, you look at a three-headed monster as of now of Miz, then you go to Harrison, and then to Woodruff. Brandon Sproat, you could argue, the weak link right now in this Brewers rotation, ERA of 5.43. Brewers get the Reds on Tuesday night as game two of that series, Matt. And right now, Brandon Sproat and the Brewers at minus 180. Hard for me to lay a price like that, especially with the offense that struggles and arguably their worst pitcher in their rotation on the hill.
23: Not going to do it, Tim. Do you want to take the dog?
22: I feel like the Reds, speaking of bad teams.
23: Reds did win a couple of Pittsburgh over the weekend, but you're right.
22: Yeah. Got off to that great start. I mean, it feels like end of March and all of April was a long time ago because that was a hot team. We were singing the praises of Tito Francona.
23: Well, I mean, the Reds still got some time to gain ground in that division. They're not out of it. But the Brewers are not playing their best baseball right now, and that's a fact. And minus 180, no, I'm not going to lay that with Sproat. Would you lay it with Miz? Yeah.
22: Sure.
23: But you're not going to do it here, so no thanks.
22: Matt, the World Cup continues on Tuesday. Three more knockout games. We've got the Ivory Coast taking on Norway. Heavy favorites, France, against Sweden. And then the atmosphere that will be the top of the entire day will be the evening affair down in Mexico City as Mexico takes on Ecuador. Looking at the totals in those games, AT&T Stadium will have Norway and the Ivory Coast, Matt, and that total is sitting at 2.5, slightly juiced to the over, which is to be expected with Norway's firepower from an offensive standpoint. Sweden and France, this game we played at MetLife Stadium, and boy, France might have got themselves a nice little present early on here, Matt, as Germany gets knocked out by Paraguay in penalty kicks. So if France wins on Tuesday, which they are heavy favorites to do so against the Swedes, they will move on and take on Paraguay in Philadelphia on the 4th of July. And then Mexico and Ecuador, you've got a 2.5 total, 3.5 total. And then how about a total of either 1.5 juiced over or just 2 for Ecuador and Mexico?
23: I'm pulling for France. I got a 5-1 bet on France to win this World Cup. Got some strong favorites, popular favorites coming up here in the World Cup the next couple days. How about France minus 800 to advance? Mexico minus 185. England minus 1,000. USA minus 700. Spain minus 1,000. Tim, I think, are you going to parlay all those favorites?
22: I am not going to do that. No thanks. By the way, if you're thinking about your parlay of notable stars to score, how about Mbappe at minus 175 to score tomorrow?
23: He did not score the previous game.
22: He did not. And Haaland is at minus 140. So will the stars continue to shine tomorrow? Norway favorites against the Ivory Coast. Haaland to score minus 140. And then Mbappe and the French, he's minus 175. So the World Cup continues. Of course, the United States will play Bosnia on Wednesday night out in the Bay Area, where they are pretty significant favorites. Matt, just a reminder to all the folks out here, we've got a early bird special going on right now over at vsin.com. 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
25: Lots of thunder and lightning there crossing the county line.
24: 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With a clear forecast streaming directly to you, any device, anytime. 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
27: 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Jeff Erickson and Nick Whalen. We welcome those who are listening on SiriusXM channel 158, and of course those watching live on YouTube TV. VSiN's 2026 NFL betting guide is out. And Nick has some bets that he wrote up in the guide. Let's go ahead and take a look. Nick, we start off with the New Orleans Saints. You have a bet on their win total.
28: I do. It's still hanging around at 7.5, Jeff. And look, the Saints started out 1-8 last year. And I thought in a lot of ways completely flipped the script over the second half of the season. I mean, they were competitive early on. It was a hard-fought 1-8, but... basically, as soon as they turned things over to Tyler Shuck, we started to see a lot more upside with this offense. This was very quietly a top 10 defense by EPA in the NFL last season. And I think the Saints, you know, kind of recognized some opportunity in a wide open NFC South. Now, you will notice I'm looking at the win total for the Saints as opposed to actually winning the division, because to me, there's still enough talent down in Tampa Bay where I think the Buccaneers are the incumbent favorite for me, despite their collapse down the stretch. And we'll get to a Buccaneers future that I have in just a moment. But 7.5 just feels imminently attainable for the New Orleans Saints. Like, every game in division is winnable for this team. They have a relatively favorable schedule. Out-of-division matchups against the Raiders, the Giants, the Steelers, the Browns, the Cardinals, they'll be favored in a handful of those games. All of those are very winnable. And look, they went out and brought in, you know, an upgrade to me at running back. This was one of the worst rushing teams in the NFL last season. I believe they were second to last in rushing DVOA. Travis Etienne by himself doesn't necessarily change that. You need to get things working with the offensive line. But as long as he stays healthy, I think he did a great job rehabilitating his value in Jacksonville last year, reminding us the type of player he can be when he's at 100%. They're going to need Jordan Tyson to hit right away. I think he can. I think he's going to be an automatic upgrade over whatever they were throwing out beyond Chris Olave last season. And I really like the head coach and Kellen Moore. You know, I would certainly take a look at him if you're looking at Coach of the Year markets. I think he fits that bill. He's a younger coach. He's coming into his second year. We could see a big leap year over year in total wins. So, look, the Saints to me are still a couple of years away. They have a lot of things they need to do to this roster to push them into true contender territory. But getting to 8, 9, even 10 wins to me does not feel unrealistic whatsoever.
27: 100% agree. And just look at the spreads. And using the DraftKings Sportsbook, the division winner odds. The Bucs are the favorite, but they're plus 164. The Saints are the second favorite at 265. Right. The Panthers 310. Atlanta 425. I mean, they're all just narrowly drawn together there. I share your optimism. I'm optimistic about the Saints' offense as well. I like even like adding Oscar Delp at tight end. You know, kind of a little bit of an unrealized talent at Georgia just because of the way they spread the ball, but I think he could be sneaky good. You know, teams are using multiple tight end sets. I think that might help free Juwan Johnson a little bit more. I actually like this Saints team a lot. I don't know what they're going to do with Kamara. Frankly, I'm surprised they haven't moved on from him a little bit there. But, you know, that's the one thing with Achan. They're worried about maybe usage a little bit there. But that's a fantasy take. That's not a strength of team take there. I'm with you on that one there a lot. I share your Saints optimism. How about the Detroit Lions? You know, last year they had a awful injury luck. You know, Frank Ragnow retiring, in June, just totally rocked that team in terms of like the timing of that there. And then on top of that, they had an incredibly bad schedule, especially down the stretch. Do you like them to win the NFC North this year?
28: I think I do. And, you know, the Lions are the favorite right now, but I think there is some value here at plus 180. And, you know, that number has slipped a little bit. The Terry and Arnold situation, that's certainly going to be a hit to that defense, and a secondary that has either underperformed or been extremely banged up for what feels like two straight years. So Lions did take a major step back last season. You know, we flagged that schedule going into the year. I was still pretty in on Detroit. I did not think they would take as big of a step back as they did, but finished 9-8, ended up sliding all the way to the bottom of what might be the most competitive division top to bottom in the NFL, in the NFC North. It's tough to pick out the division wins for Detroit. You know, I think all these games, Minnesota, Chicago, Green Bay, those are ultimately going to feel like toss-ups. But Detroit struggled against the Vikings last year. They struggled against the Green Bay Packers. I think they will be better in division. I think that offense will be a little bit more consistent. Even losing David Montgomery, like bringing in Pacheco, that's a downgrade. But you have a new offensive coordinator. Clearly did not work with Johnny Morton last year. The non-rotation games, though, are what really jump out when you dig in on the Lions schedule, which projects to be among the easier in the NFL. You know, teams like Minnesota, Chicago, Green Bay, you know, they're playing much more difficult, rotational opponents, whereas the Lions get the Cardinals, they get the Titans, they get the Giants, which should be three wins to me on that schedule. You compare that to the Packers, for instance, they get the Rams, the Texans, and the Cowboys. The Bears get the Seahawks, the Jaguars, and the Eagles. I mean, those could be 0-3, 1-2 type of stretches for those teams. I will say, I do think the Bears are for real. I know they're an obvious regression team. They won a ton of games in crazy fashion last year. That probably comes back around a bit in 2026. The Packers will be right there, but the injuries, Micah Parsons being on the shelf to begin the year, the lack of depth on that defense is a big concern for me. We'll get to the Vikings momentarily. I am high on this Minnesota team, but not quite winning the division type of high, so I will play into the schedule a little bit. I'll play into the bounce back, hopefully health-wise, for the Detroit Lions to win the NFC North at a pretty good price.
27: Yeah, that's the second narrowest spread between first and last in the division in terms of divisional odds. There's not a single bad team in the division. There's flaws on each one of these four teams. I think glaring questions they have to answer. And with the Lions, it's, you know, obviously the Arnold situation. It's the offensive line shift, moving Penei Sewell over to left tackle, drafting a right tackle in the first round of the draft, putting him in as a starter. Do they have good guard play this year? The interior offensive line was a struggle last year. Did they do enough to address that? These are all things they have to answer, but every team in the division, same thing like you mentioned with the Bears, especially their pass rush and their schedule. The Vikings at quarterback is an obvious question mark there. The Packers with their defense and their lack of activity in the offseason as well, for that matter, with the Packers there. All legitimate questions, but you're getting a pretty good price. I agree with you on that one there. Before we get to our next one about the Vikings real quick here, there's no shortage of betting opportunities this summer, from daily MLB and World Cup soccer to Wimbledon and the countdown to the football season. That's why now is the perfect time to lock in VSiN's football special
3: 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You mentioned it, Nick, the Minnesota Vikings. You're optimistic about them. Quarterback can't take down a team, but did they do enough by bringing in Kyler Murray? You like him to make the playoffs.
28: I do. I do. And honestly, look, plus 510 to win this extremely competitive division. It's juicy enough that I may sprinkle on that as well. But yeah, the Vikings to make the playoffs, you can get that plus 154 as we speak at the DraftKings Sportsbook. I just think we are somehow maybe underrating how much this offense was hamstrung by the quarterback play last year. Obviously, J.J. McCarthy is going to take the bulk of the heat for that, but Carson Wentz did not play well for the Vikings either. He was playing through injury, and the Vikings just couldn't run a normal offense for like 90% of the season and still found their way into 9 wins. I know they got a free one in week 18 against Green Bay when they were resting starters, but nonetheless, that felt like it should have been like a 6-win season for Minnesota, and they were still in the playoff mix at the end of the year. I think Kyler Murray stepping in, say what you will about him, he is a massive, massive upgrade over what they dealt with that quarterback last year. He brings a little bit of the running element. I think it's the best supporting cast that he's probably had in his entire career. It's the best head coach that he's ever played for in Kevin O'Connell. So I am really, really optimistic that Minnesota, again, coming off of a 9-win season when they were a bottom five offense in EPA, a bottom five offense in yards per play, Kyler Murray doesn't have to play at an MVP level for this to be a very good team. The infrastructure is there. The defense, the coaching on that side of the ball is still there. So I really like the decision by Minnesota to buy low on Kyler Murray, basically playing for free this year. They didn't have to sacrifice other pieces on that roster. So Minnesota, to me, I think a really, really good value at significant plus money to make the postseason. I think they could finish second in the NFC North.
3: Absolutely. I think they have to overcome some defensive losses and free agency in that draft day trade, but they've got one of the best DCs in the game, so they can overcome that. Got about a minute left. Let's talk a little bit about one wide receiver prop. You want to talk a little Tampa Bay Bucs on this one here.
28: Yeah, I mean, these season-long player props, so many of them will come down to injury, but this is one where I think if you look at Emeka Ebuka, the number is 874.5 for his season-long receiving yards. I think he could miss games, Jeff. He could miss 3 or 4 games and still go over this number. Now, his production completely fell off over the second half of the year, as did basically the entire Bucs offense, but I am willing to buy in on the version of Ebuka that we saw over the first 9 games when he had almost 700 receiving yards on 40 catches, almost 17 yards per reception, 6 touchdowns in that span. Did have a hamstring injury that I think flew under the radar a little bit that took away some of his explosiveness. Mike Evans obviously is now out of the picture. Excuse me. So you have Ebuka as the clear number one option for Baker Mayfield in that offense. Again, as long as he stays even relatively healthy, I think he is sailing over this number. I think we're looking at a 1,000-plus yard season for Emeka Ebuka. We got to head to break. You're watching Prop Points here on VSiN, the Sports Betting Network. More Prop Points coming your way next.
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6: Not calendar. 12 wins in a row. I know it turns out that way, but it's all in your thinking. It's all in how you twist your mind. You could say 12 consecutive, but that seems daunting. When you say one game 12 times, it seems a lot more attainable.
10: They are starting to get into the bullpen logic of things. Adam, Nick, they just need to cook one hamburger 200,000 times.
6: Adam, well done.
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10: 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Credit Union Phil is also getting in on it. I don't want six beers on a Friday night. 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
6: 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Just mind games.
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14: Okay, let's get into it. Back here on Money Moves, Stormy Bonantoni, Jonathan Von Tobel with you coming up in 15 minutes. We'll have Eric Winalda join the program, U.S. National Soccer Hall of Famer, talk through Team USA's first match against Bosnia and Herzegovina, set to begin on Wednesday, but all things round of 32 as we go here. 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
17: Correct.
14: But the Heisman market, I think, is very, very fun to get into at this point in the season.
17: Do you?
14: Because of how unlikely it is for the guys that are the shortest shot on the board to actually go on and win it year after year after year.
17: Yes, indeed. So, let's be honest. Much like in football or in any other sport, it is a copycat league. And so at times, brilliance is struck organically. Usually that happens every single morning when you ask me to put the rundown together. Or it happens when you're reading an article and you're like, that's a good idea, I'm going to take that. And that's exactly what happened here today. Brad Crawford put together a pretty good article from CBS about some Heisman dark horses. I think the most important aspect of this, though, is going over what you're referencing here, which is just past winners to reemphasize, look, you can look around and take some shots. And keep in mind that these are the listed preseason odds that he found. These numbers move around, and the history of some of these odds are a little bit harder to find. So, in other words, you can find some longer shots. You know, going back all the way to Joe Burrow, I remember 2019, we have listed here at 40-1. I believe there were some odds were quite longer on Joe Burrow that year, that I remember correctly. But here's the whole point. So if you throw this up, you're watching up at VSiN.com or YouTube TV, which you should. Go check it out. Fernando Mendoza last year, preseason odds was 60-1. Travis Hunter, the year that he won it, 35-1. Jaden Daniels was 10-1. But remember, too, and this is the interesting part about all this, while these are preseason odds, Jaden Daniels also got a little bit longer during the season. So that also doesn't account for where these odds go as the season goes along. So Daniels was 10-1 before the season started. I know for a fact he floated out to the range of about 25-1 or so at some point, because I was on the air for a live bet Saturdays every single year. We talked a lot about the Heisman race there. Caleb Williams preseason at 8-1. Bryce Young in 2021, 10-1. Then you get to Devonta Smith, who was 60-1.
14: He's as far as 100-1.
17: Yeah, see, right. Yeah. So again, so that's the whole premise here. But you get the point of what we're saying. Joe Burrow 40, Kyler Murray at 20, Baker Mayfield was 7, and then Lamar Jackson at 50-1. You can look around and take some shots on the Heisman board. And this just goes back to 2016. But a large enough sample size to just reiterate, you don't have to, much like an MVP for the NFL, you don't have to stick to the top of the board. Mm-hmm. The likelihood of somebody coming from all the way out of like 30-1 to win an NFL MVP is very unlikely. But here, it is pretty likely that you're going to be able to take some sort of shot and at least find a way to maybe even monetize it by the time you get to the end of the year.
14: And I'll say, even some of those short shots that you saw on your board there, Caleb Williams, most recently in 2022, yes, he was in the 6-1, 8-1 preseason range, but C.J. Stroud was a plus 200 short shot in the preseason that year. Bryce Young, yes, 8-1, 10-1 in the preseason, but Spencer Rattler was my favorite. Mm-hmm. It actually goes back to, in the last 17 years, only one preseason Heisman favorite, the shortest guy on the board, ended up going on to win it, and it was Marcus Mariota in 2014.
17: Sure.
14: So, yes, let's find some double digits. Let's find some bang for our buck. Let's find a situation where a guy can try to capitalize and extend. But also, I'll say, keep in mind that Heisman voters are not thinking the same way that we as bettors are voting, right? Mm-hmm. They are not looking at the Heisman Trophy odds board week after week and analyzing the movement of all of these guys every single weekend.
17: Well, not even the odds. I mean, to your point, so I've talked to voters about this before. Adam Schein, I was on with him on Sirius from Radio Row at San Francisco. I talked to him about it, too. You know, we're so hyper-focused, to your point about this. It's not even tracking the odds. The odds move, like these voters every week are like, okay, let me adjust my spreadsheet and let me put player A up now and put him down. You talk to voters, they take a look at the end of the year. They obviously pay attention throughout the year, you would hope, but for the most part, a lot of them do their work at the end of the season, which is why, to go back to one of these runs here, for example, if I remember correctly, Kyler Murray, the year that he won, Tua Tagovailoa had been playing very well that year, but Kyler Murray had a really strong end to the season and ultimately kind of snatched it away from him. So you see these late runs from guys really make a big difference. But we overreact so much as a betting community tracking these all the time, when the reality is the people that decide it usually take a really big world, like an eagle eye view of it, and come in at the end of the season. So always keep that in mind, too.
14: Yeah, recency bias in mid-November is going to be big, ultimately, for whoever goes on to win this award. Also, keep in mind, conference championships do play into the voting as well, although it is a regular season award. Voters do not have to place their votes until that post-championship Sunday. Okay. So that is a part and another layer to this as well. So maybe even a CJ Carr being your short shot on the board right now, tied with Arch Manning at plus 750. Notre Dame doesn't play in a conference championship game. So could that be a layer to this, hypothetically? Now that we have set the stage for everything that it is, here
17: I
14: is
17: do
14: your,
17: think CJ Carr is going to be a finalist. I'll just say that.
14: Here is your top of the board. Notre Dame does play a remarkably easy schedule this year as well. Yeah. But does that help or hurt you at the same time? Yeah, maybe you have the numbers and you're able to stat pad, but what does that mean for you with the voters? Or if you're up big in games and you've got a couple good running backs, granted you don't have Jadarian Price and Jeremiah Love anymore, still a very talented backfield, are you not getting the numbers necessarily because you're not playing full games?
17: We do have at least one year, one point of evidence that would tell you that running up the score does help you. Jaden Daniels, come on down. I think it was at Georgia State.
14: Oh.
17: You have 6 total touchdowns in that game, and they were just completely running the score up for him.
14: Yes.
17: So keep that in mind.
14: So those are your guys at the top of the board, though. CJ Carr, Notre Dame, Arch Manning, Texas, both plus 750. Then you get to Ohio State's Julian Sayin, Oregon's Dante Moore, both at 10-1. Trinidad Chambliss of Ole Miss, 11-1. Josh Hoover, who fills in, goes from TCU to Indiana, fills in for Fernando Mendoza, who's off to the NFL there at 12-1, as is Darian Mensah at Miami. We get longer from there. Your first non-quarterback on the board, Jeremiah Smith at Ohio State, 13-1.
17: Mm-hmm. So who do you like? Crawford, so to give, again, we took this the article from Brad Crawford over at CBS. His six contenders were Keelan Russell from Alabama, 35-1. Malachi Toney, wide receiver at Miami at 40. Same with Lenora Sellers of South Carolina at 40-1. Byron Brown at Auburn at 45. Bear Bachmeyer, 60-1. Kevin Jennings over at SMU at 74-1. I would assume, and the reason why I also wanted to bring this article up is two of these names you have had a known affinity for, which is Sellers and Bachmeyer.
14: Yes. Bachmeyer in particular is the one that I was drawn to most, at least headed right into this. BYU's quarterback obviously had a freshman season last year where he really took off and you didn't know what was going to happen with him because he got thrust into the starting role before he was ready, ended up still having a great season, had some freshman moments though. So maybe stepping into his sophomore year, growing, developing, if they can have success in the Big 12, because now Texas Tech, although they are loaded with talent all over the place, now that they don't have Brendan Sorsby, although I still think their quarterback is going to be very good, and he was the guy that was the original long-term plan for Texas Tech to begin with. That said, maybe there's a little bit of an opening there. Maybe there's a little bit of an opening as well with Utah having a head coaching change, all of those things. So that was the first one that definitely stood out to me as far as some of these kind of long-shot dark horses go. But I wanted to ask you about another guy that we know pretty well, in Jaden Maiava out of USC. Could this be a team that is invested in their offensive line and obviously has a very offensive head coach? Maiava, we saw, have a lot of growth points throughout the course of last season. Could USC get back on the map in the Big Ten this year? And if so, wouldn't he be at the core of that?
17: I would say so. I mean, I thought, I was to your point about growth, I was really impressed with Maiava last year in terms of him being able to protect
14: that
17: the football.
14: That offense was awesome.
17: Yeah, the offense is great, but the big one was just protecting the football a lot more, got a lot more aggressive. For audience, and maybe it wasn't with it the whole time. I was working sidelines. It was pretty tight at the year that Maiava was at UNLV, and so got to see him up close. And so, you know, we talked about that and covered him quite a bit. And I was really impressed with the growth that he showed last year. So I didn't think that'd be absolutely something you could look at. I mean, completion percentage went from sub 60 to well over 65. 9.2 yards per attempt from 7.1 the year prior. The touchdown to interception ratio improved. So I think that, and it doesn't help that you play for USC, right? Mm-hmm. If you're going to be able to rack up these wins and have the offense that looks like they're going to.
14: You're
17: going to
14: be in the public eye. Yeah. And you also don't have, like, Mekhi Lemon anymore to say, oh, he's the reason why you've done this. So I think there are a few layers as to why at 25-1 that's a reasonable option to me. I know another one of the dark horse contenders was Keelan Russell. I did find that a little bit funny just because Kalen DeVore has been steadfast in the fact that it's been a really tight race for their starting quarterback and he hasn't even been named your starter yet.
17: Got to take a shot.
14: 35-1 there at Alabama. What name stood out to you?
17: Well, I'll ask you a question that you can't answer in 60 seconds, which is the dynamic between Malachi Toney and Darian Mensah. Who would win out in that? Because I think if Malachi Toney is putting up a season that is strong enough to be considered Heisman worthy, one would assume that Mensah is also following suit in some form or fashion. It's like the it's the Devonta Smith, Mac Jones dynamic, right?
14: I honestly think I would give the edge to Toney. Mm-hmm. I would also rather have a 40-1 on Malachi Smith than I would a 13-1
17: Malachi
14: on
17: Toney.
14: Than I would on Jeremiah Smith at 13-1 if you're looking at a position player.
17: Sure.
14: Just some food for thought there. And we'll talk a lot more about this as the offseason goes on. And remember, the sports calendar never stops. With that in mind, the Sharp Plays is covering it all, winning for 15 straight years, all of it documented, logs posted publicly as well at sharpplays.com. We know that transparency can be hard to come by in this industry when the Sharp Plays move. Sportsbooks are taking notice. 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And I am excited to get more into the football conversation in the coming days and weeks as we go. But we've still got football on our screens right now as the World Cup rolls on. Diving into it all with Eric Winalda next.
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4: 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We're getting closer and closer. I mean, it's going to be July at the end of this week, if you can believe it. And then the Hall of Fame game is going to be here before you know it. We're continuing our countdown here of every single team in the NFL before we get to that Hall of Fame game. And maybe the team that people would suspect, well, they're the short favorites right now to win the Super Bowl plus 550. It's the LA Rams. And again, something I mentioned when we saw, obviously, the Myles Garrett trade, Matt Stafford's coming back, Sean McVay, we're getting the rest of the band together, and then you're adding a guy like Myles Garrett, you could understand why the number has been dramatically on the move. Before we really break them down critically, just from an overview, when you see that everybody else is double digits, and then there are the Rams at 5-1, Jensen, is that too much of a course correction for you?
5: Not necessarily. And I can understand why they are as short as they are, and even shorter now with the Myles Garrett acquisition. Remember back when we got the news that it was the trade with the Kansas City Chiefs, right, to get Trent McDuffie, and then they signed Jalen Watson as well. So it was a pretty big compliment to the back end and that secondary. I think they even got Cam Curl back, right? If they re-signed him, I think that also happened as well. Tyler Higbee, they re-signed, of course, key tight end for them on the other side. This all began, you know, when we went to draft day and saw the trade with the Falcons, and it's Ty Simpson, the quarterback, and they're like, what? Whoa, what did we miss there? Did not even see it coming. They did really do a great job, though. Round two, getting Max Clare from The Ohio State here, a really, really key part of their, what, they love running that 13 personnel, right? So it made sense to see why you would want to add yet another guy to Higbee, to Parkinson, that would fill out that tight end room. Keegan Trost, the offensive tackle from Missouri, was one of the highest graded offensive tackles in the class. Obviously, we know protecting Matthew Stafford and continuing to provide holes there for that run game will be great. I think the move to your earlier question, is it too much of a course correction? No, and Dave, I would even ask you, how much more did Seattle, they're the defending champs, right? Everyone's got to go through them. What was

0: the daylight in your eyes for the Rams and the Seahawks, even before the Seattle Seahawks went to the Super Bowl and won it? It didn't feel like there was much, if any. If anything, it feels like the Rams have eradicated whatever daylight was there, if not moved ahead on paper. So would you agree with that? You know, now even with the Myles Garrett acquisition, it feels like there wasn't a lot of ground for them to make up, if any. And now it feels like they're ahead of them, at least on paper, to start the season.
1: Yeah, this feels like Les Snead, you mentioned going out and really kind of redoing your corners and fortifying that position. Remember when they made their Super Bowl run not that long ago, it was Jalen Ramsey that they brought in. That was a key acquisition. They seem to do this, like, let's go to the corner spot and let's address this and clear up our defense. Because the offense, I don't think we have a whole lot of questions about the offense. As long as Matthew Stafford can stay upright and that back is okay. This was a fade team for me a year ago, and I paid dearly because of it, because I thought Matthew Stafford was not going to, one, I didn't know if he was going to play, and two, was he going to hold up? Well, then he goes on, he's the MVP, right? So it's like you get that, then you add the defensive player of the year and a guy like Myles Garrett, and you see why these numbers get so shorted. So I'm with you. I understand why they are plus 550. I get that. It makes sense to me. I don't want to bet it at that number, but it does make sense. I think it's, quote-unquote, a fair price in the marketplace. Again, not one that I would wager on today, because I'd like to see there's going to be stumbling blocks in a season like this and in a division like this. And opening up on the road, we'll find out against San Francisco if they are who we think they are and if they just get off to this ridiculous start, maybe that number gets even shorter. But, Jensen, short of that, I think you might have the opportunity to wait and see if they don't look like this juggernaut team that everybody's expecting. Is Myles Garrett, I mean, clearly in Cleveland, he's still he looks like the best defensive edge rusher in the game. It's hard to debate that. But is it going to look the same in L.A.? We assume it will, but there's a problem when you assume. Is Aaron Donald coming back? And those whispers out there, is that move? I wonder if Aaron Donald does, in fact, come back and put him in the middle with Myles Garrett on the outside, does that number get even shorter? You would think it would with the hype, but then again, a guy coming out of retirement potentially. But what I'm getting at is they felt like they needed to shore up the defense, and they've done that. So with all the focus on the quarterback, all the focus on high-powered and Sean McVay and his offensive scheme, and he's a boy genius, and he is all of those things, it really is the defense that they feel like they focused on to get better. Because what could they not get in Seattle in the championship game when they needed it? A stop. That's really what it came down to. They score all day, right? We can go up and down the field on you, but we couldn't get a stop. And I feel like that's what Les Snead and that's what Sean McVay have spent this offseason working on. Now, again, Jensen, I'm not ready to just sit here, and I'm sure Seattle isn't either, nor are the Niners, to go, let's just pass a baton. It's on to the next in the NFC West, and we're all going to, you know, bow down here to the new kings in the Rams. That's not going to happen, obviously. So those numbers, plus 290 to win the conference, you got to get out of the division first. And my point is they were very good last year. They were maybe as good as Seattle, and those games, go back and watch those. But home field did matter in the end. And, Jensen, if it really is going to be a three-horse race down the stretch, why would I play those short numbers today if I'm not 1,000% convinced that they're absolutely the best team in that division? I think they are the better team right now, but the clear-cut best team over the reigning defendings and over San Francisco, I'm not ready to go there yet.
0: Okay, so the schedule ends up providing some context as far as where you'd want to jump in on the future side. They do not play the Seahawks until Christmas Day. And they will play Seattle two of the final 3 weeks of the regular season. You mentioned they'll go down under to take on the Niners in the opener. Just food for thought there, and a great reason to get our NFL betting guide at VSiN.com. Underdogs 12-3 ATS in the Rams 49ers series head to head since 2019. And so something to sink your teeth in there. They will get a little bit of an extended break from the 10th there of September to the 21st. When they will host the New York Football Giants. Giants have actually won the last five ATS when visiting the Rams. So interesting little ATS spot, fading the Rams in the first two games of this regular season by virtue of those trends. Dave, I've asked you this a few times now in the few teams that we've already broken down. where would you put the Rams in your survivor echelon? They got the fifth toughest schedule on paper as far as opponent winning percentage, and it's a gauntlet to start. Niners in Australia, then you got to go to Mile High in week three against the Broncos, into Philadelphia a week later in week four, and then you host the Bills at home. So this is no cakewalk for the Rams the first 5 weeks of the season. They do go to Arizona on October 18th. So maybe if you're looking for a road team, because they don't play the Cardinals until the middle of November, and they are 10-1 ATS in their last 11 against Arizona. But where survivor-wise would you want to kind of map out where you'd use the Rams? I think it's an interesting scheduling spot for where you'd want to do it.
1: I mean, potentially week six at home against the Cardinals, if we are looking at them as potentially one of the worst teams in the league. But you mentioned the gauntlet to run it here, right? Coming out of the gates against San Francisco, then the Giants on a Monday night in primetime, Sean Payton and the Broncos, the Eagle game, which might have actually ended up costing them a Super Bowl last year, at least cost them home field, that's for sure. And then the Bills on Monday Night Football. I mean, that's a tough one. And my point is on this, look, I'm not discarding the Rams as being the short shot to win the Super Bowl. I understand it. But just wait, people. Have the patience of Job. I mean, what are they going to do coming out of this gate here? Are they going to be 4-1? Okay, then maybe the number gets shorter. But if they're 3-2, dare I say 2-3, you would think theoretically you'd get a much better number with a really tough schedule. It looks like it gets easier in that middle portion there with those two matchups there against the Cardinals. You got the Commanders. We'll find out what they're going to look like this year. Chargers will be a tough one, of course, with no real home field advantage either way. You would think that'd be a home field for the Rams. And earlier against the Raiders, and we don't know what the Raiders are going to look like. Maybe they look better early. We're not quite sure. So it gets easier for them, but I'd wait. Let's see what this team looks like coming out of the gate. If they look like the juggernaut that we're all expecting, then maybe the number gets a little shorter, but it won't be dramatically shorter. So wait on that. Don't play the 550 now, people. Wait on the Rams. They get off to a slow start. You still believe in them. They don't have injuries. Maybe you hop on them at, say, 6-7-1, and you'll get a better number as time goes on. We can't wait for football here at VSiN. Again, become a VSiN Pro subscriber. It is by the books on VSiN, the Sports Betting Network.
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10: 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You can never have enough arms. 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You don't always have to make a trade at the trade deadline just to say you made one.
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13: Germany is out of the World Cup, losing in the round of 32 on penalty kicks 4-3 to Paraguay. Germany outshot them in the game 21-7, but it was tied 1-1 after overtime. Morocco tied its game against Netherlands with a goal in the 91st minute. That one wound up tied 1-1 after overtime. Morocco advances on penalty kicks 3-2. Brazil was trailing at the half and came back to beat Japan 2-1 on a goal in the 95th minute. The Memphis Grizzlies traded Ja Morant to Portland for Jeremy Grant. To Major League Baseball, Detroit sent the Yankees to a fifth straight loss 7-3. Winner Casey Mize, 10 strikeouts in 7 scoreless innings. Boston won its fifth in a row. Texas won its fifth straight. Late night wins for Seattle and the Dodgers. The Cubs got a run bottom of the ninth to edge the Padres 3-2. Milwaukee hit a 2-run homer in the eighth, beat the Reds 5-3.
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18: Lows level off around 78 tonight under cloudy skies. Southerly winds 8 to 15 miles per hour. Highs level off around 95 tomorrow. Sunshine mixed with clouds at times. I'm meteorologist Paul Frombly with your weatherology forecast on 95.3 and 99.1 The Score. Currently 78.
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23: I am Jeff Schwartz, 8 years National Football League alongside Marty Herney, 30 years the NFL front offices of the Panthers, the Commanders, and the Chargers. And we have so much to get to today. We're going to talk NFL general manager tiers and rankings based on how Marty ranked them. I will disagree with some of these, as we should. We'll have a lively debate on these. That'll be later in the show. But first, we have some NFL news and notes to get to. As usual, I want to congratulate Marty Herney. Last Monday, we recorded an episode, and about 3 hours later, the news of Brendan Sorsby being denied, essentially, enter the NFL. The NFL declined to have a supplemental draft. It's something Marty called on this show a few hours before it happened. Maybe Marty was doing some insider trading. I don't know. But Marty, congratulations. You nailed that, man. You said no supplemental draft for Brendan Sorsby, and there'll be no supplemental draft for Brendan Sorsby.
1: Yeah, it really no specific information regarding his case, but it's just the subject, Jeff, is it's the most sensitive subject the NFL has to deal with, as far as, because there is legal gambling now, the perception of the game, and that is what has made the NFL so great. They have a great product, but we talked about it before. It's the marketing, it's the publicity, it's the trust that they have built between their fan base and their product. And there's one thing that can just destroy that entire trust, and that is if officials, players, some type of gambling starts to affect the outcome of the games, that would be the start of the NFL's demise. They know that, and that's why I was pretty confident it would be very hard for them to let Brendan Sorsby in after he has done what he has done on the gambling side. Now, what they've done is no supplemental draft. So the CFL has said that he can't play. So I guess it looks like right now he might go an entire year without playing and then go into the NFL draft next year, which obviously would do the exact opposite. It would have the exact opposite effect as if he would have gone in the supplemental draft this year, been the only quarterback, his stock would have been higher. So it's just too sensitive a subject, Jeff. They had to do what they did.
23: Last kind of question on this topic, then we'll close the loop. We talked about this topic, obviously, for weeks now, and now that he won't be in the NFL, there's not much to talk about. But, Marty, if NFL teams had said to the NFL, to someone, hey, man, we really like this kid. Like, we think he's going to be a first-round supplemental player. We want him as our quarterback. Does the NFL hold the draft Like, is there anything that if the teams really wanted him in that supplemental draft, would they have held the draft for him?
6: No. And Jeff, I tell you, what I was hearing, you know, behind the scenes is that somebody was going to take him no later than the second round. So I think that they knew there was going to be interest and that he would be taken. I was surprised because I didn't think he would be taken if he went. But there are too many people I trust that thought that he would go, you know, by the end of the second round. And that is something that the NFL definitely didn't want. And that would already happen because he's the only quarterback in the draft and his value increases because of supply and demand. So, no, I think this issue is much bigger than winning and losing games than what teams think of certain players. This is the most critical issue the NFL deals with on a daily basis.
23: All right, I lied. I have one more question when it comes to this this topic. Does he need to show, you know, contrition? Does he need to show the NFL that he's sorry, that he's working on himself? Because, you know, some of the discussion coming out of the decision to not hold someone on draft was that he just sort of showed no remorse. Like, he never really publicly came out and had a press conference and whatnot. Does the NFL need that from him to even be drafted next year?
6: Yeah, John Fox always said, your actions are so loud, I can't hear a word you say.
23: We're done with Brennan Sorsby for a while. He's no longer going to be in the National Football League for at least a year. A very sad story today that broke this morning. Chris Johnson, former running back in National Football League, 2,000-yard season, electric runner, right? I mean, just as fast as you can find at that position, played, I think, drafted 2009, right around, right around the same time I was in the NFL. We sort of had parallel careers. 2009 was his year. We had 2 yards. He finished with nearly 10,000 yards in his career. He announced that he has ALS, and it seems very advanced. He's no longer able to speak and to really live a life in any meaningful way at the moment. And Marty, you know, it's heartbreaking, first of all. It's really sad. And it really hits home when it's one of your peers. You know, like, we've all seen the former players, right, that have struggled with ALS, but I didn't know them. I don't know Chris Johnson, but I played against him, played the same time as him. We're both drafted in the same class. I didn't realize we're the same year. And he's my age. I think he's 39, 40 years old. I turned 40 in 2 weeks. And it really hits home how fortunate that I feel, having played and feel relatively healthy. And it's really sad. You know, this is a disease that we know is possible playing the National Football League. I do think that when I was entering the NFL, there ALS was known as something that could happen to NFL players, but I think it was largely ignored. I think players now know the risks of playing in the National Football League. That's a good thing. And hopefully, you know, we have research that continues to help people with ALS and find a cure for this disease. It was very sad, Marty. It was very sad. I feel I just heartbroken, man. It was sad to watch this morning.
6: Really was. And I remember going down to East Carolina and seeing him, Jeff, and gosh, he was so exciting to watch. I mean, he just jumped off the field, and he was, you know, one of the fastest players in the NFL, and he got it. He had instant acceleration. He flew. People were saying, oh, he's only straight line and he won't go high. Well, guess what? That straight line speed was elite, and he had good vision, and he could make short area change of direction. He was an excellent running back. I love down there. And you just think about it, Jeff, you think about going down, and I remember seeing him in practice and just the vibrance and the energy, and it's just a really sad story, as you said.
23: Yeah, so let's hope he's able to get the treatment he needs. It seems to have progressed pretty fast, according to him. And discussion that was on the television this morning. So if you want to go find that, you know, go. It's always Good Morning America this morning. If you go find that, and wish him all the best here. And very sad and heartbreaking. There's no easy transition, Marty, to anything else, but Niners wide receiver, at least for now, Brent Ayuk, just he's not good enough, Marty, for all this. He did a video. I don't even know how to explain it, Marty. He seems to have fired his agent. He seems to have no one in his life giving him any solid advice. Is he just done with the NFL? The Commanders are not trading for him. There's just no chance they can trade for a player who seems as unhinged as Ayuk is Ayuk right now. There's just not a chance. And so it feels like
6: NFL coming off a major injury, right? I mean, coming off a significant injury, that it's just nobody's going to trade for him. It's just back in the day, Jeff, it's funny because back in the day when a player came out and was under contract and kept saying the name of one team, everybody would go, whoa, isn't that tampering? Isn't that tampering? It's not tampering in this case. And there's too close a connection between, John Lynch, 49ers, and Adam Peters at the Commanders. Obviously, if you have somebody that was with the 49ers like Adam was, and then he goes and takes the general manager's job, a player is always going to kind of target that team to say, oh, they're interested in me. And then he's using the connection with Jaden Daniels. But it does no good for him to be doing all this. And it just hurts his value and his interest. Listen, there's a lot of teams that are in the hunt that, like the Commanders, that could use a talented receiver. But you really do have to look at the whole picture and say, what's he going to do to our locker room coming in if he's doing this? I don't know how all this is going to play out. I think he eventually will probably end up with the Commanders, but nobody's going to trade for him at this point, I don't.
23: Was he, you think he will end up as a Commander at some point?
6: He's going to end up somewhere, Jeff, because there's too many teams that have a shot. That could really use another. And I think that the familiarity there and the Commander certainly could use another weapon like him.
23: Yeah.
6: I think there's a good chance if I do. And, I think that I don't know anything, but I would assume that Adam Peters and John Lynch have had conversations on this because again, I mean, Adam worked there too long. They're too close. The organizations, both organizations are class organizations and do things the right way. So, there has to be something for Brandon to be using the Commander's name the whole time. But, we'll see. I mean, I'm sure other teams would be interested as well if he was released.
23: I don't know, man. Ayuk claimed that him and Lynch are not cool anymore. This agent sabotaged him, like all these things that, get him in the building of Washington. Does he start talking about the Commanders like this if things go poorly? And that's, I think, what the worry is.
6: Or anybody that he goes to. It doesn't have to be the Commanders.
23: Correct. All right, coming up next, we'll get into your NFL general manager tiers. But first, Mark, the Commanders are plus 460 to win the NFC East on DraftKings. Oh, boy, that number is heavy. I think that's a play that I might make at some point in the preseason, maybe during the season. I think Commanders are alive. They are a team that improved their defense. They are a team that has Jaden Daniels that should be healthy this year. They have weapons. They have an offensive line. Like, it's a good football team. Remember, they played the AFC Championship game just a few years ago. So plus 460 in DraftKings right now, Commanders to win the NFC East is worth a look. Let's talk general managers next.
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23: All right, Marty, we're back here on the GM Shuffle. It is the summertime, so it's list season. And we don't love lists as much as tiers. So we're going to tier the NFL general managers. And you came up with 1, 2, 3, 4, 5 tiers here. Before we get going here, it's worth mentioning this is a general manager list, but also you decided, and I think it's worth discussing here, sort of the impact that the head coach and general manager relationship would mean for these tiers. So talk us through that as well.
6: I think that's the entire key to success, organizational success, Jeff, is that, you know, the general manager's role, everybody thinks that it's just, you know, roster building or in being in charge of the draft, but it's so much more than that. And you have to have a general manager and a head coach who are on the same page philosophically. Everybody wants to get involved in decisions, right? Everybody's got an opinion, but there can only be one real decision maker on personnel, and really two voices. The head coach and the general manager have to get along. I was so fortunate. John Fox and I worked together, and John taught me a lot. I think we helped each other. I would hope we taught each other a lot. I know John would agree that he taught me a lot. I'm not sure if he would agree that I taught him anything. But we had a great relationship, as did Ron Rivera and I, and we would spend so much time talking about how you wanted the team built, how you were going to win games, right? Because everybody thinks evaluations are more than skill sets. They're about fits. They're about what you're looking for talent-wise and how it fits into your scheme and what you're doing. And more importantly, it's about personality fits. You win with good people. At least that's the philosophy we had at the Panthers, and it worked for us. So I think that the partnership between those two, and it really is, it's a partnership as far as being on the same page enough to say, okay, I know these people, we've heard a lot of voices and a lot of disagreement, but Marty, this is what we have talked about. This is what we want. And John Fox and I and Ron Rivera and I were able to do a very good job of that, at staying on the same page down at Carolina. So I think that's so important. And when you look at the list, you will see the strong combinations of general manager and head coach. And the first one that steps out is the Kansas City Chiefs, because, you know, you've got the the general manager, the head coach, the quarterback. Now, ownership plays very heavily into this because ownership works with the head coach and the general manager as far as that organizational philosophy. But the general manager and the head coach have to see things in the same light. Doesn't mean they agree. It's bad if they always agree. They have to disagree. I told the story 1,000 times that Joe Gibbs and Bobby Beathard would go in Bobby's office, and you could hear him screaming up and down the hall. They came out that door open. They were laughing, and they were on the same page. They had come to an agreement of what was best for the team and the organization. And I think that's the most critical part of the general manager's job. You're dealing with so many facets of the organization. You're dealing with the owner. You're kind of the mediator. You're in between the owner and the head coach. You're dealing with the scouts, the assistant coaches, everything that, you know, the business side. There is a lot of managerial stuff, but you have to make sure that everybody is going in the same direction. And I think that's the most challenging part of the job.
23: Our first tier here, Marty, is the elite. Howie Roseman, to me, feels like the best general manager in the NFL. What makes him so special?
6: Yeah, and I think all these guys, you know, Jeff, the first thing I look at is all these guys got longevity. And let me tell you, if you can stay in that job for a long time, you're doing something right. You really are. And all four of these guys, and it if you look, and I think that's the only way you can get the elite, you have to win a Super Bowl, right? But when Howie is, I'd smile because I had a lot of conversations over the years with Howie. And I think that Howie's best trait, and he's got so many of them, but when I think of Howie, the word that pops into mind is value. I have never seen a guy that is so in tune with every other team's roster, salary cap, what they wanted to do. Look at the Jonathan Grenard trade this year. They didn't want to trade him, but they had to because they were in a financial position, salary cap position. Howie knew that, and he was right there, and he kept offering and offering them value that it eventually they couldn't refuse, and he gets a great player, a difference maker player. And I don't know how many teams were interested or would have known that and done that. And I just think that, you know, I grew up with in the era of Bobby Beathard and Dick Steinberg, where general managers, the ones that I knew and respected a lot, would go out on the road on Tuesday, come back on Friday. They went and they scouted because they were building through the draft. I mean, a lot of it was really before free agency took place. The general manager's job has changed completely now, and you need somebody that is a decision maker, a communicator, an organizer, somebody who thinks ahead. And Howie Roseman, all these guys on this list do that. But Howie has done it to the point where, I mean, he was the Eagles general manager. Then when Chip Kelly came in, he was pushed aside. Then he came back and hit the ground running. And you can just see it starts with the head coach. Hiring a head coach is your most important decision. And the quarterback is equally as important. And then it's how you want to build your team. And what a lot of these guys do and how he does it as good as anybody starts with the offense and defensive lines. They are always very good and have an impact, and that's where it starts. And then it all goes from there. But, I the guys on this list, I mean, it's hard. You can't say one's better than the other when you've been in this job and had the success that these guys have had, and you've done it for so long. I think it's just, to me, having been in it so long and not having won the Super Bowl. I mean, it is so hard to win that game when they win that game. I mean, it's just such an accomplishment. So all these guys are just have very special talents. They all go about it different ways, but Howie just amazes me because he has such a strong information, opinion, and then just factual things to back it up. On value of a player, I'll never forget one of my later years in at the Panthers, and when Matt Rhule was there and David Tepper, and we were talking, and there was a player that they wanted to to call and make an offer. And I knew it was too low. I knew it was way too low. And I called Howie and I made it. And he said, what are you talking about, Marty? There's no way. I said, yeah, I know, Howie. They just wanted me to call. He said, well, you shouldn't have made the call, because he was so frustrated because he knew I knew the value. He knows the value, right? So he is a very shrewd negotiator, but he just, the information that Howie Roseman has and uses in the right way just makes him special in that position.
23: Well, let's get to the next GM here on this elite tier, and that's Brett Veach of the Kansas City Chiefs. And Brett took over for John Dorsey, who was originally in that position with Andy Reid, and since then they've just won Super Bowl after Super Bowl after Super Bowl. I think there was a little bit of a lull with the lack of success in draft picks, but that has picked way back up the last couple of years. But this team, you know, is put together in the image of what Andy Reid wants. I mean, Andy Reid plays a big role in this, obviously, but he gets the players that Andy Reid needs for success, and he gets the players, honestly, on defense that Spagnuolo needs, Marty. Like, every year they just find these guys that Spagnuolo can turn into the next all-pro corner.
6: Yeah, they have a formula and a plan, and that comes from that close relationship between Andy and Brett. I think that, you know, the amount of conversations, I couldn't tell you how many times I talked to John or Ron a day. It was at least four or five. I mean, you have constant conversations about things. So, you know, you know how each other look at situations and philosophies, and you know, that tandem has just been, that's kind of what I'm talking about. When you have that relationship with the GM and the head coach, now you add, you know, one of the best quarterbacks to play the game, very good ownership. I mean, that's where it starts. And I think that communication between Brett and Andy is the key to a lot of their success.
23: It's maybe the last year of the Mahomes, Kelsey, Chris Jones trio. And they have a lot of young players, especially on defense, and maybe sort of wide receiver skill guy. They need to step up this year. They need the development to happen for them to win a Super Bowl. So this feels like a big year for Brett Veach and for Andy Reid to see that development.
6: To me, the Chiefs are sort of like the Commanders who you talked about. Both teams, if you just look at the team, I think they have a chance to win the division. The problem is divisions are so hard, both of them, you know, with the Cowboys and the Eagles and the Giants, and then obviously the West with Denver and the Chargers, who I think should make a run this year. So, yeah, I like the chances just in a hard division.
23: All right, two more NFL general managers in the elite tier. We'll get to those next. GM Shuffle, presented by DraftKings Network.
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7: All right, back on the GM Shuffle. Two more general managers in the elite tier. We'll speed up this a little bit to try to get as many as we can in here. John Schneider, I don't know if, Marty, he would have been in this tier before this past year, before the Super Bowl. He would have been, I think, hovering in this tier. But winning a Super Bowl 10 years after the first one, and basically having a completely different team, obviously he built, obviously, from 10 years ago, but to reinvent himself, his draft picks for the last 5 years have been out of this world, just in an elite job of drafting. And then also finding the right coach, right? Like, Seattle chose him over Pete Carroll. That was the right decision. He backed him up by hiring a really good coach and finding Sam Darnold. So John Schneider, heck of a job in Seattle, definitely deserves to belong in this elite tier with two Super Bowls now with two completely different teams.
8: Yeah, I mean, he's the best. Him and to me, him and Howie, these four guys we're talking about in the elite, it's really hard to separate. John is just, you mentioned it, you know, he hires the right head coaches. Okay? He's been there. He's done it for a long time. Biggest thing to me with John that defines John is his roots, and that's Green Bay. He was brought up under with Ron Wolf, Ted Thompson, that philosophy as far as building through the draft. Now, listen, he does a good job at free agency and those things, but he really does do a great job in the draft. He tends to move around on draft night, but he was taught by the best in that area, in my mind. He was brought up in a great organization, and he's just a phenomenal general manager. And he has a great feel for all areas, just like Howie Roseman. And they are two totally different, separate personalities, but they know how to do this job, and they do it at a very elite level, along with these other two guys that you're going to mention, Jeff.
7: So there's one more left here. We've done Howie Roseman, John Schneider, Brett Veach. They've won three Super Bowls, two Super Bowls, and two Super Bowls. And Les Snead's won one for the Rams. However, I think you can argue that the job he did this offseason is one of the best we've seen in a while, of just targeting specific players to build to a championship roster. I think the Rams win the Super Bowl this season, and he'll have a second Super Bowl. But what about Les Snead makes him an elite general manager?
8: We've talked about this, Jeff, and I think the combination of Les Snead and McVay, Sean McVay, is very effective, and it has to be. And you've got to know how good the communication in that organization is, even up all the way through Kevin Demoff, the president, because we talked about this a couple weeks ago. They kind of go against the NFL tide in the way they build their team. They don't use a lot of draft choices. I think this year, Simpson was the second first rounder they used in 10 years. They do it a different way, by trading picks and going after proven veterans, and they make it work. Salary cap wise, they make it work. Coaching wise, it's a different approach than really any other team and goes against the NFL grain, but they do an exceptional job at it. And I think that, there has to be great communication in that building. And it starts with Les Snead. When I see there's great communication, I think the general manager gets the credit for that because he's the one who really has to make sure that everybody is on the same page. So, Les Snead has done a great job. I think that is one of, if you're talking about the most powerful combos of general manager and head coach, you're looking at teams like Kansas City, like the Rams, and some others.
7: If you like what you're hearing here on the GM Show, with even more of VSiN Pro, betting splits, power show pronounced, all is on your first month. Go to VSiN.com to subscribe. All right, Marty, I'm going to just list off here the next tier. It's the upper tier. So we have the elite tier, but we have the upper tier. There's 10 general managers here. Brandon Bean of Buffalo, Nick Yucero, Houston, Eric DaCosta, Baltimore, Brad Holmes, Detroit, Stephen Jones, Dallas, Mickey Loomis and Jeff Ireland in New Orleans, John Lynch in San Francisco, Jason Light, Tampa Bay, George Patton in Denver, and Elliot Wolf of New England. We just want to highlight a couple of these guys here, Marty. Who do you want to highlight first?
8: Well, I've got to go with my buddy Brandon Bean. I think that he is a Super Bowl away from jumping into the elite category. I think that ever since when he got in there, and this was a different scenario for him when he was hired, because Sean McDermott, the head coach, had been there for a year, and then Brandon came in, was hired as a general manager the year after. The first thing he did, and I know because I had a lot of conversations with him, he worked the whole first year of gathering draft picks, trading some players that were very good with the organization, but he built up draft picks. He had the forward thinking to say, listen, first thing we got to do is get a quarterback. So he built up draft picks for over a year going into the draft, used them to move up to 7 to get Josh Allen, and that was the start of it.
7: Another group I want to highlight here is the Cowboys. So Stephen Jones is, I guess technically he is the general manager here, but he's, I think, not really the person who should deserve the credit here. That's Will McClay, who's is in 24th season now as the Cowboys personnel department and the guy who's really in charge, I think, here. They do a better job than they get credit for. And they also have an owner who's unstable. It's hard to I think work in that environment. But they've drafted very, very well over the years. And they have good football players each and every year with an owner who feels like he's sabotaging them all the time.
8: I think this year has been their most impressive offseason that I can remember. And I put Stephen Jones down because Will McClay is very critical to their process. I mean, he is the evaluator. He's the personnel guy. But Stephen Jones is the guy, I think, that keeps everything calm. I think he can keep his dad in check. And they did a lot more. They showed a lot more patience. Even though they were very active this year, they showed a lot more patience, restraint, and just really solid common sense decision making. And Stephen Jones, from what I understand, is very active in that. And you're right, Will is one of the top evaluators in the league, and he is very involved in the personnel decisions there. Again, it's normally more than one guy. It's normally how the communication works. But I do know, I think Stephen Jones has really, he's learned. He's been in it a long time. I think he's learned from some of the mistakes they've made. I do think he's brought some stability to it. And I really like what they've done this offseason.
7: I think you have to be excited about the Cowboys. We've talked a lot about them over this offseason now. Anyone else you want to highlight on this upper tier? You want to move to the very capable group? I do think that a guy like Jason Light is a little bit underrated for what he's done in Tampa Bay. He's a guy, two Super Bowls or one Super Bowl, just one, right? With the Tom Brady year, but I feel like they've done a good job just rebuilding himself on the fly from Tom Brady to what this Baker Mayfield team is.
8: Yeah, I I agree with that as well. Another group, I'd like to mention, you know, I had Mickey Loomis and Jeff Ireland, and there's a lot, you know, it's pretty much like Stephen Jones, one with Clay. Mickey yeah. Loomis has been around the league for a long time, and it's just such a good general manager, decision maker, keeps everybody communicator, keeps everybody in check. And then Jeff Ireland is the personnel guy, the guy that goes out on the road. They have been together so long. They are on the same page, and they do a great job. And, of course, John Lynch, the 49ers, you mentioned Jason. Elliot Wolf and George Patton are both great evaluators and do a great job working with their respective head coaches being in charge. So I think that, you know, that's a really good list there.
7: All right, coming up next, we'll get to a couple more tiers of NFL general managers. But first, Marty, you cannot wager on General Manager of the Year. I don't think it's an actual award. It's not on draft. But you can wager on Coach of the Year. And right now, John Harbaugh is the favorite. Then Jesse Minter of the Ravens and Robert Saleh, Kellen Moore, Joe Brady, Todd Monken. Now, this award is not best coach. Okay, Andy Reid has never won this award. Right. I think Mike Tomlin won this award once. It's not best coach. It's essentially which team came out of nowhere and was really good. Okay. That right. tends to be this award. Can I offer you Brian Schottenheimer 18-1 to be coach of the year for the Dallas Cowboys?
8: Run up the card. Yep. Run it up. Yep. Run it up. Him and Kellen Moore. Run them both up.
7: Can I give you one other long shot? Can I give you Kevin O'Connell 22-1 gets the Vikings to win the NFC North?
8: Run it up.
7: Yeah.
8: I mean, who knows, right? The Vikings are one of the most intriguing stories of the season to look at how Kevin O'Connell and Kyler Murray are going to mesh and get along. Yeah, I definitely think that's worth, what do you say, 22-1? Run it up.
7: For Kevin O'Connell, yeah. Yeah. I just think that is, maybe I'm too high on some teams. I always do worry entering the season that I'm too high. Like, I love like the Cowboys, like the Vikings. Like, this seems like too hard. Because Zach Taylor, 25-1, Bengals do a good job this year and get to the playoffs. That feels live to me as well for Taylor here. All right, Marty, we have a couple more tiers to get to. We'll talk about the very capable general managers next year. 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
2: All right, back on the GM Shuffle. 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We're almost at 400 subscribers now. Hope to be at 4 million before the start of the season, Marty, but it feels unlikely to happen. But we're growing every day, so we really appreciate it. Please go subscribe. It takes nothing to do that. It's free. We're not charging anything, but it really helps our podcast out. So please go do that. Also, our old episodes are all there. So if you want to hear anything we've said, whether we've ranked quarterbacks and coaches, whether we've ranked, you know, best rosters, worst roster, all those things are covered in those previous episodes. So go check those out. Back to our general manager list here. So we did elite, upper tier. Now, very capable. Marty has nine and very capable. Chris Ballard for the Colts. Andrew Berry of the Browns. Brian Gutekunst of the Packers. Joe Horvath of the Chargers. Dan Morgan, the Panthers. Adam Peters, Washington. Ryan Pohl, Chicago. Joe Shane, New York. And Duke Tobin of the Bengals. Marty, every one of these general managers can move up into the upper tier, right? Which ones are most likely the next year or two to move, in your opinion, up to the upper tier of general manager of National Football League?
3: Well, I really, Adam Peters would probably be my first name, just because in his first year as general manager, they got to the NFC championship game up in Philadelphia. And then last year, Jaden Daniels had all kinds of injuries, and their defense was really just bluntly not fast enough and needed to get younger. They've done that. They've gotten weapons on the offensive side of the ball. I think that he has one of the better offensive lines in the league. I think they might be one of the most underrated offensive lines in the league. And I think that they have a chance. It's a very tough division this year in the NFC, but they have a shot. So if they come and win a division, I mean, if they make a run in the playoffs, that would be two of his first 3 years. He would skyrocket up. And the only reason that a lot of these guys are in these categories, these below the first two, are just because of you want to see it more. It's longevity. This is a job that really is defined by your longevity and how long that you can do it, because there are changes made if you're not winning, and it doesn't have to be all your fault, but it is. You're in charge of that. So, but yeah, I like Adam. I like what Dan Morgan has done a lot at the Panthers. Yep. You know, they took the offense lineman I thought was the best left tackle in the draft. I think that, number one, he hired the right head coach. And again, this is important, because what Dan Morgan did is he hired Dave Canales. Well, he knew Dave from his days in Seattle. So they knew each other, and they knew that they were on the same page as far as how to build a roster and how to build a team. So I really like what they've done. But I like all the guys on this list.
2: So the two guys that come to mind that could elevate quite quickly, you mentioned one of them, which was Dan Morgan. The Panthers have done a really, it feels like, quiet job of building up this roster over the years. They drafted the offensive rookie of the year last season, right? They built up the offensive line into a much better shape now. They've built the defense over the last 2 years, Marty, into a much better shape. And you know, this is, he doesn't get credit for Bryce Young. He didn't draft him, but he does get credit for Dave Canales helping Bryce Young become better, right? Because that's who he ended up bringing in as the coach. So, and that's one of this is, you know, some of these guys on this list, you know, weren't there when they drafted.

0: some of these players. So, you know, it is hard to figure out, I think, sometimes. You know, now Morgan was the assistant general manager, though. So does he get credit for, does he get credit for drafting Bryce Young if he's on the team when it happens, or not? Do we gain that?
1: Oh, yeah. I mean, he definitely had a voice in it. There's no question he had a voice in it. So, I think you have to give him credit. You know, and we just talking about the two guys on this list, Jeff. And again, this is the way sometimes you look at general managers as well. But when we talked about Brandon Bean in the last segment, you know, Dan and Joe Shane were both with Brandon at the Bills. Now, Dan was also came from the Seahawks to the Bills, so he's with John as well. But I think that and some people might roll their eyes at Joe Shane, but I think he's done a great job at you know, offensive line. He's done a above average job with. I think the defensive line is exceptional. He's got talent there. He got the quarterback in the bottom of the first round. So I think he has made a lot of good moves. And it seems like him and John Harbaugh are getting along and on the same page.
0: So my GM, I like Dan Morgan to move up. I think the guy that's the closest to moving up in this group is Ryan Poles, the Bears general manager.
1: Very much so. And if they win the division, he automatically goes. I mean, how about the boatload of picks he got from the Panthers that you know, they used to choose Bryce Young? But, you know, he was in a position, he was getting a lot of heat as far as needing a quarterback because Justin Fields wasn't really turning out the way that they thought, and basically I thought he would. That took, even though he got a bunch of draft picks plus DJ Moore, so he got you know, a lot of picks and a lot of ammo to build the foundation, and I think he's done an amazing job there. And it's just, again, he just need a little bit more time on the job, but if they do very well this year, I agree with you, Jeff, he will definitely soar up.
0: Up and coming, you had John Eric Sullivan of the Dolphins and James Gladstone of Jacksonville. It does feel like Gladstone is under the microscope because his drafts just do not follow consensus, which is nothing wrong with that. But we have enough data now that tells you that consensus is not terrible, Marty. And he just has drafted so far away from, they traded, you know, another first round pick for Travis Hunter, and they haven't figured out how to use him correctly. Now, obviously, him being healthy, and I think they'll find a way to use him properly this year, and he'll be a great football player. But it feels like Gladstone, a lot of limelight on him this season as a general manager.
1: There is, and again, this is one of those combo deals to me, between Brasco and the head coach Liam Cohen. I think that they have come in and really changed the culture there. And I just you know, up and coming, wait and see. However you want to phrase it, I'm going to be very interested to see if the Jaguars can follow up on last year and if they can continue to improve. But, you know, my favorite guy on that list. I mean, I've talked about him, but I love what John Eric Sullivan's doing in Miami. I think that he does have that combination of a head coach that he knows has had a relationship with. And I think they are doing a tremendous job. So I think that he could definitely, but, you know, it's his first year. We'll see. But he is definitely in the up-and-coming list to me.
0: Then there's seven wait-and-sees. These are mostly, you know, first-year guys or into their second year that haven't really had to, you know, prove themselves, you know, quite yet on a big scale. But I'm curious about Atlanta. Like, we've talked a lot about Atlanta. How much is Matt Ryan doing there versus Ian Cunningham?
1: Well, I know when they made the announcement on Matt that the owner basically said that he was in charge overseeing all decisions in the football operations department. And that, I think, is why the league decided that the Bears would not get the two third round picks when Ian Cunningham went and filled the general manager's job, because it was out there that Matt Ryan had the final say. With that said, you know, Matt has come out and said, listen, you know, that I don't know this part of the job. I'm just here to watch and learn and help him. But he will have a big voice, as will Ian Cunningham. So that'll be interesting to watch, Jeff, because I thought the Falcons have done a good job in the draft. I mean, they've had high first round picks, granted, but man, look at the skill players they've gotten. So they're still, you know, it still depends on if they can find that quarterback. If Michael Penix is this guy or whoever it would be, it's going to be interesting to see how Matt Ryan and Ian Cunningham do.
0: I have very much enjoyed what John Spytek has done in Vegas. I think that in year one, he has done the best job he could to rebuild this team. I wish, obviously, the Crosby trade would have gone through. That would have been even better for the Raiders. But I love that he went and said, look, man, we're not winning with this guy right now. Let's get rid of him. Let's get a first-round pick. But I think Spytek, I think he's one of those names that's going to move up fast if the Raiders win quickly.
1: Yeah, I mean, what do you do? Head coach? Gotta love it, right? Gotta love the hire. Head coach and the quarterback, obviously top pick overall, but really like him. So I think he's off to
0: the... But everyone else, I think they did a good job in free agency and the draft. They used the money they had. Like, they had money. Might as well use it to make your team better. It just feels like a very targeted way to build a team. They're just not... They weren't just out here spending money to spend money. They targeted certain players for certain positions. They've done what they've had to do to make this work.
1: Yeah, I agree. I mean, I like everything they've done. They're going in the right direction.
0: All right, Marty, you did it again. We fooled them. We did a podcast episode. Please rate, review, subscribe. We really appreciate you guys showing us love, commenting on YouTube, commenting on social media. We're back next week talking more ball. Take care, everyone. Talk to you next week.
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9: I love Pat Murphy's edge. 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I love that he's got that thing. 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They're going to need to pitch and leverage. And that's the only way we're going to win. It's like, all right. So I love that. Pat, you feel that way? We know that you do, and we love that. 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He's trying to come back. He's really battling. 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I think you maybe lost the plot a little bit. I think you maybe jumped the shark a little bit on Robert Gasser.
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11: Germany is out of the World Cup, losing in the round of 32 on penalty kicks, 4-3 to Paraguay. Germany outshot them in the game, 21-7, but it was tied 1-1 after overtime. Morocco tied its game against Netherlands with a goal in the 91st minute. That one wound up tied 1-1 after overtime. Morocco advances on penalty kicks, 3-2. Brazil was trailing at the half and came back to beat Japan, 2-1 on a goal in the 95th. 20th minute. The Memphis Grizzlies traded Ja Morant to Portland for Jeremy Grant. To Major League Baseball, Detroit sent the Yankees to a fifth straight loss, 7-3. Winner Casey Mize, 10 strikeouts in 7 scoreless innings. Boston won its fifth in a row. Texas won its fifth straight. Late night wins for Seattle and the Dodgers. The Cubs got a run bottom of the ninth to edge the Padres 3-2. Milwaukee hit a 2-run homer in the eighth, beat the Reds 5-3.
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14: Partly cloudy skies overnight with a low of 77. Winds out of the south, 8 to 15 miles per hour. Partly cloudy Tuesday, slight chance for showers, highs around 95. I'm meteorologist Paul Frombly with your weatherology forecast on 95.3 and 99.1 The Score. Right now, it's 78 degrees.
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17: Alongside Matt Humans, I'm Tim Murray. As the World Cup continues, we're in the midst of round of 32 knockout round, and we also saw a pretty big upset on Monday evening. We start with a little baseball because we've got a massive pitching showdown on Tuesday night at Yankee Stadium. The Tigers took care of business against the Yankees, Matt, on Monday night, beating them 7-3. The Yankees, after getting swept in a four-game series against the Red Sox, come back home and lose. And now, whoo, buddy. If you like pitching, Tuesday night is your game. Tarik Skubal, two-time AL Cy Young winner against this year's favorite, Cam Schlittler. And as we take a look at the board for Tuesday evening, the New York Yankees, $1.40 favorite, total 7.5, juiced under at -120, Matt.
18: Yeah, and Schlittler over his past three starts, which is 18 innings, has allowed one earned run. The problem is the Red Sox scored four unearned runs against the Yankees in that game Thursday night. Yankees are 3-1 in Schlittler's last four starts with that loss at Fenway. I would like to back Schlittler here, but we're just not sure what the Yankees offense is going to do against Skubal. And when you look at his past three starts are not that strong. Six innings, four runs against the Yankees a week ago. That was a 4-2 Yankees win in Detroit. 5 2/3 innings, three runs against the White Sox. 4 2/3, three runs, two earned against the Guardians. Skubal has not shut down opponents in his three starts since he returned in the middle of June. I'm inclined to look at the total here, if anything, because the Yankees offense has been anemic without Aaron Judge and others. At this point, I might look under the total of 7.5 if I'm going to play this game. I don't want to lay the $1.40 or so with the Yankees with their offense in such poor shape right now.
17: Yeah, right now, Cam Schlittler -105 at FanDuel to win the AL Cy Young. Christopher Sanchez, Matt, for the Philadelphia Phillies. He was the favorite for quite some time. The Miz has been on fire, and Sanchez has looked, well, we'll just say human. He hasn't looked spectacular, hasn't been awful, but Christopher Sanchez will toe the rubber. And you and I were sitting here last week. Sanchez gives up five runs against the Nationals in five innings. And yet the Nationals squandered that lead, and the Phillies won that game in that crazy series in which the Phillies won every single game in the ninth inning. So after a Monday night disaster for the Philadelphia Phillies, they led 5-0, gave up eight straight runs, cut it back down to one run, and then ultimately lost 11-7. Aaron Nola was terrible. What do we get from Christopher Sanchez against the Pittsburgh Pirates as Pittsburgh right now, or excuse me, Philly, with Sanchez on the hill, -230 favorites?
18: If anything here, I think you got to play the Phillies on the run line. Lay the 1.5. Lay the cheap price here on Philadelphia and hope that Sanchez pitches like he did over that stretch for about a month when he and the Miz were the best pitchers in baseball.
17: Oh, that month of June was something special.
18: Yeah.
17: Or month of May, I beg your pardon.
18: He has not been unhittable since, but still, I think the Phillies certainly have the firepower to cover a run and a half. You're not going to sweat that out here against Chandler, the opposing starter for Pittsburgh. I don't know if I'm going to play it that way, but if I did, that's how I'd do it.
17: Matt, also on Tuesday night, I will be in attendance. I'll be headed to Wrigley Field to watch the Cubs take on the San Diego Padres. Matthew Boyd will take the rubber for the Chicago Cubs. He's dealt with injuries this year, started five games before hitting the IL, made his first return last week, was pretty good in his return against the Mets through 4 2/3 scoreless innings, walk four, struck out four. So Boyd, just his second start since early May when he hit the IL, taking on the San Diego Padres. And right now the Cubs are on $1.50 favorite at Wrigley tomorrow night.
18: You kind of like the Cubs here. The Padres, to me, are not a bet-on team in very many cases here. And the Cubs, 8-2 in their last 10 going into Monday night. And they've cut that deficit to about five games behind the Brewers in the National League Central. I'd lean Cubs, but I think this game's priced right where it should be. Let's put it that way.
17: Matt, the New York Mets are let's just call it what it is. They're laughable right now. It wasn't a complete disaster on Monday night. Oh, yeah. Juan Soto misplayed a ball in the first inning, and George Springer is able to get a Little League home run. The game ends up 2-1. Blue Jays get the win, but this is a team in the New York Mets that have lost 9 out of 10. They fired their manager last week. They're an embarrassment. They're 35-50, but they've got a good pitcher going on Tuesday night. Nolan McLain will take the hill. Any interest to play a terrible team in the New York Mets at +115 against the Blue Jays?
18: Well, the Mets certainly made me and the Blue Jays sweat this one out on Monday night in that 2-1 game against Treya Savage. Nolan McLain, so far, 4-5 through 16 starts, a whip of 1.12, ERA just over 4. I like McLain a lot, but he has not been that great recently. And in fact, his last start against the Cubs, he gave up 6 runs and 2 homers in 6 innings. Previous to that, his four starts prior were pretty strong against the Reds, Braves, Padres, and Marlins. I wouldn't be afraid to bet the Mets here, but tell you the truth, I'm trying not to bet on bad teams. So I really don't want to.
17: What
18: bet
17: do you
18: on
17: say, man? Don't expect bad teams to do good things.
18: Well, if you're gonna ask bad teams to do good things, where you're gonna be disappointed quite a bit.
17: Well, Matt, are the Dodgers a good team?
18: Dodgers are definitely good.
17: Justin Robleski is
18: A's are not good.
17: Going right to now. Get the start in West Sacramento. Robleski, you know, heading into the year, we thought maybe this guy would be the weak link in this Dodgers rotation.
18: We thought wrong.
17: 2.71 ERA
18: pretty
17: this
18: strong.
17: Year. Yeah.
18: I like Robleski. He's really grown on me. You watch this lefty. Doesn't have stuff that blows you away, but he's giving the Dodgers a chance to win basically every game he started. I like Robleski, and look, the A's are in a tailspin right now. Going into Monday night, they had dropped the final two games to the Angels. I think they dropped 4 of the last 5 they played the Angels head-to-head. A's are not a bet-on team right now, and Dodgers were at a really cheap price on Monday night at -117, and here you can grab about -145, 150. Dodgers were pass for me.
17: You know, the Milwaukee Brewers, their starting rotation with Woodruff coming back and pitching as well as he has, even though they only won one game over the weekend against the Cubs. You look at a three-headed monster as of now of Miz, then you go to Harrison, and then to Woodruff. Brandon Sproat, you could argue, the weak link right now in this Brewers rotation, ERA of 5.43. Brewers get the Reds on Tuesday night as game 2 of that series, Matt. And right now, Brandon Sproat and the Brewers at -180. Hard for me to lay a price like that, especially with the offense that struggles and arguably their worst pitcher in their rotation on the hill.
18: Not going to do it, Tim. Do you want to take the dog?
17: I feel like the Reds, speaking of bad teams.
18: Reds did win a couple of Pittsburgh over the weekend, but you're right.
17: Yeah, got off to that great start. I mean, it feels like end of March and all of April was a long time ago because that was a hot team. We were singing the praises of Tito Francona.
18: Well, I mean, the Reds still got some time to gain ground in that division. They're not out of it. But the Brewers are not playing their best baseball right now, and that's a fact. and minus 180. No, I'm not going to lay that with Sproat. Would you lay it with Miz? Yeah.
17: Sure.
18: But you're not going to do it here, so no thanks.
17: Matt, the World Cup continues on Tuesday. Three more knockout games. We've got the Ivory Coast taking on Norway. Heavy favorites, France, against Sweden. And then the atmosphere that will be the top of the entire day will be the evening affair down in Mexico City as Mexico takes on Ecuador. Looking at the totals in those games, AT&T Stadium will have Norway and the Ivory Coast, Matt, and that total is sitting at 2.5, slightly juiced to the over, which is to be expected with Norway's firepower from an offensive standpoint. Sweden and France, this game will be played at MetLife Stadium, and boy, France might have got themselves a nice little present early on here, Matt, as Germany gets knocked out by Paraguay in penalty kicks. So if France wins on Tuesday, which they are heavy favorites to do so against the Swedes, they will move on and take on Paraguay in Philadelphia on the 4th of July. And then Mexico and Ecuador, you've got a 2.5 total, 3.5 total. And then how about a total of either 1.5 juiced over or just 2 for Ecuador and Mexico?
18: I'm pulling for France. I got a 5-1 bet on France to win this World Cup. Got some strong favorites, popular favorites coming up here in the World Cup the next couple days. How about France minus 800 to advance? Mexico minus 185. England minus 1,000. USA minus 700. Spain minus 1,000. Tim, I think, are you going to parlay all those favorites?
17: I am not going to do that. No thanks. By the way, if you're thinking about your parlay of notable stars to score, how about Mbappe at minus 175 to score tomorrow?
18: He did not score the previous game.
17: He did not. And Holland is at minus 140. So will the stars continue to shine tomorrow? Norway favorites against the Ivory Coast. Holland to score minus 140. And then Mbappe and the French, he's minus 175. So the World Cup continues. Of course, the United States will play Bosnia on Wednesday night out in the Bay Area, where they are pretty significant favorites. Matt, just a reminder to all the folks out here, we've got a early bird special going on right now over at vsin.com. 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
3: If last night's draft did anything to the title odds, the Spurs are now tied with the Thunder for the best odds, plus 145. Now, this is Western Conference here. Spurs and Thunder. Then it's the Nuggets. Then it's the Timberwolves. And then Lakers far down at five. The odds to win the Eastern Conference, the Celtics are still the favorite. The Knicks close behind. Then it's the Heat. Then it's the Pistons. And then it's the Pacers. But you're looking at a draft and a deep draft. And I think anybody who got drafted in the top 15 probably expects to be getting minutes this upcoming season. And some of these players are going to be leaned on to be more than just a role player.
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26: 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Jeff Erickson and Nick Whalen. We welcome those who are listening on SiriusXM channel 158, and of course those watching live on YouTube TV. VSiN's 2026 NFL betting guide is out, and Nick has some bets that he wrote up in the guide. Let's go ahead and take a look. Nick, we start off with the New Orleans Saints. You have a bet on their win total.
27: I do. It's still hanging around at 7.5, Jeff. And look, the Saints started out 1-8 last year, and I thought in a lot of ways completely flipped the script over the second half of the season. I mean, they were competitive early on. It was a hard fought 1-8, but basically as soon as they turned things over to Tyler Shuck, we started to see a lot more upside with this offense. This was very quietly a top 10 defense by EPA in the NFL last season, and I think the Saints, you know, kind of recognized some opportunity in a wide open NFC South. Now, you will notice I'm looking at the win total for the Saints as opposed to actually winning the division, because to me, there's still enough talent down in Tampa Bay where I think the Buccaneers are the incumbent favorite for me, despite their collapse down the stretch. And we'll get to a Buccaneers future that I have in just a moment, but 7.5 just feels imminently attainable for the New Orleans Saints. Like, every game in division is winnable for this team. They have a relatively favorable schedule. Out-of-division matchups against the Raiders, the Giants, the Steelers, the Browns, the Cardinals, they'll be favored in a handful of those games. All of those are very winnable. And look, they went out and brought in, you know, an upgrade to me at running back. This was one of the worst rushing teams in the NFL last season. I believe they were second to last in rushing DVOA. Travis Etienne by himself doesn't necessarily change that. You need to get things working with the offensive line. But as long as he stays healthy, I think he did a great job rehabilitating his value in Jacksonville last year, reminding us the type of player he can be when he's at 100%. They're going to need Jordan Tyson to hit right away. I think he can. I think he's going to be an automatic upgrade over whatever they were throwing out beyond Chris Olave last season. And I really like the head coach and Kellen Moore. You know, I would certainly take a look at him if you're looking at Coach of the Year markets. I think he fits that bill. He's a younger coach. He's coming into his second year. We could see a big leap year over year in total wins. So, look, the Saints to me are still a couple of years away. They have a lot of things they need to do to this roster to push them into true contender territory. But getting to 8, 9, even 10 wins to me does not feel unrealistic whatsoever.
26: 100% agree. And just look at the spreads. And using the DraftKings Sportsbook, that's the division winner odds. The Bucs are the favorite, but they're plus 164. The Saints are the second favorite at 265. Right. The Panthers, 310. Atlanta, 425. I mean, they're all just narrowly drawn together there. I share your optimism. I'm optimistic about the Saints' offense as well. I like even like adding Oscar Delp at tight end. You know, kind of a little bit of an unrealized talent at Georgia just because of the way they spread the ball, but I think he could be sneaky good. You know, teams are using multiple tight end sets. I think that might help free Juwan Johnson a little bit more. I actually like this Saints team a lot. I don't know what they're going to do with Kamara. Frankly, I'm surprised they haven't moved on from him a little bit there. But, you know, that's the one thing with Etienne, you know, worried about maybe usage a little bit there. But that's a fantasy take. That's not a strength of team take there. I'm with you on that one there a lot. I share your Saints optimism. How about the Detroit Lions? You know, last year they had an awful injury luck. You know, Frank Ragnow retiring, in June, just totally rocked that team in terms of like the timing of that there. And then on top of that, they had an incredibly bad schedule, especially down the stretch. Do you like them to win the NFC North this year?
27: I think I do. And yeah, the Lions are the favorite right now, but I think there is some value here at +180. And, you know, that number has slipped a little bit. The Terry and Arnold situation, that's certainly going to be a hit to that defense, and a secondary that has either underperformed or been extremely banged up for what feels like two straight years. So Lions did take a major step back last season. You know, we flagged that schedule going into the year. I was still pretty in on Detroit. I did not think they would take as big of a step back as they did, but finished 9-8, ended up sliding all the way to the bottom of what might be the most competitive division top to bottom in the NFL, in the NFC North. It's tough to pick out the division wins for Detroit. You know, I think all these games, Minnesota, Chicago, Green Bay, those are ultimately going to feel like toss-ups. But Detroit struggled against the Vikings last year. They struggled against the Green Bay Packers. I think they will be better in division. I think that offense will be a little bit more consistent. Even losing David Montgomery, like bringing in Pacheco, that's a downgrade. But you have a new offensive coordinator. Clearly did not work with Johnny Morton last year. The non-rotation games, though, are what really jump out when you dig in on the Lions schedule, which projects to be among the easier in the NFL. You know, teams like Minnesota, Chicago, Green Bay, you know, they're playing much more difficult, rotational opponents. Whereas the Lions get the Cardinals, they get the Titans, they get the Giants, which should be three wins to me on that schedule. You compare that to the Packers, for instance, they get the Rams, the Texans, and the Cowboys. The Bears get the Seahawks, the Jaguars, and the Eagles. I mean, those could be 0-3, 1-2 type of stretches for those teams. I will say, I do think the Bears are for real. I know they're an obvious regression team. They won a ton of games in crazy fashion last year. That probably comes back around a bit in 2026. The Packers will be right there, but the injuries, Micah Parsons being on the shelf to begin the year, the lack of depth on that defense is a big concern for me. We'll get to the Vikings momentarily. I am high on this Minnesota team, but not quite winning the division type of high, so I will play into the schedule a little bit. I'll play into the bounce back, hopefully health-wise, for the Detroit Lions to win the NFC North at a pretty good price.
26: Yeah, that's the second narrowest spread between first and last in the division in terms of divisional odds. There's not a single bad team in the division. There's flaws on each one of these four teams. I think glaring questions they have to answer. And with the Lions, it's, you know, obviously the Arnold situation. It's the offensive line shift, moving Penei Sewell over to left tackle, drafting a right tackle in the first round of the draft, putting him in as a starter. Do they have good guard play this year? The interior offensive line was a struggle last year. Did they do enough to address that? These are all things they have to answer, but every team in the division, same thing like you mentioned with the Bears, especially their pass rush and their schedule. The Vikings at quarterback is an obvious question mark there. The Packers with their defense and their lack of activity in the offseason as well, for that matter, with the Packers there. All legitimate questions, but you get in a pretty good price. I agree with you on that one there. Before we get to our next one about the Vikings real quick here, there's no shortage of betting opportunities this summer, from daily MLB and World Cup soccer to Wimbledon and the countdown to the football season. That's why now is the perfect time to lock in VSiN's football special for just $175. You'll get full VSiN Pro access through the Super Bowl, including our all-new 2026/27 NFL betting guide to help you attack futures, win totals, division races, and the upcoming season. 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You mentioned it, Nick, the Minnesota Vikings. You're optimistic about them. Quarterback can't take down a team, but did they do enough by bringing in Kyler Murray? You like them to make the playoffs.
27: I do. And honestly, look, +510 to win this extremely competitive division. It's juicy enough that I may sprinkle on that as well. But yeah, the Vikings to make the playoffs, you can get that +154 as we speak at the DraftKings Sportsbook. I just think we are somehow maybe underrating how much this offense was hamstrung by the quarterback play last year. Obviously, J.J. McCarthy is going to take the bulk of the heat for that, but Carson Wentz did not play well for the Vikings either. He was playing through injury, and the Vikings just couldn't run a normal offense for like 90% of the season and still found their way into 9 wins. I know they got a free one in week 18 against Green Bay when they were resting starters, but nonetheless, that felt like it should have been like a 6-win season for Minnesota. and they were still in the playoff mix at the end of the year. I think Kyler Murray stepping in, say what you will about him, he is a massive, massive upgrade over what they dealt with that quarterback last year. He brings a little bit of the running element. I think it's the best supporting cast that he's probably had in his entire career. It's the best head coach that he's ever played for in Kevin O'Connell. So I am really, really optimistic that Minnesota, again, coming off of a 9-win season when they were a bottom five offense in EPA, a bottom five offense in yards per play, Kyler Murray doesn't have to play at an MVP level for this to be a very good team. The infrastructure is there. The defense, the coaching on that side of the ball is still there. So I really like the decision by Minnesota to buy low on Kyler Murray, basically playing for free this year. They didn't have to sacrifice other pieces on that roster. Minnesota, to me, I think a really, really good value at significant plus money to make the postseason. I think they could finish second in the NFC North.
26: Absolutely. I think they have to overcome some defensive losses and free agency in that draft day trade, but they've got the best, one of the best DCs in the game, so they can overcome that. Got about a minute left. Let's talk a little bit about one wide receiver prop. You want to talk a little Tampa Bay Bucs on this one here.
27: Yeah, I mean, these season-long player props, so many of them will come down to injury, but this is one where I think if you look at Emeka Ebuka, the number is 874.5 for his season-long receiving yards. I think he could miss games, Jeff. He could miss three or four games and still go over this number. Now, his production completely fell off over the second half of the year, as did basically the entire Bucs offense, but I am willing to buy in on the version of Ebuka that we saw over the first nine games when he had almost 700 receiving yards on 40 catches, almost 17 yards per reception, six touchdowns in that span. Did have a hamstring injury that I think flew under the radar a little bit that took away some of his explosiveness. Mike Evans obviously is now out of the picture. Excuse me. So you have Ebuka as the clear number one option for Baker Mayfield in that offense. Again, as long as he stays even relatively healthy, I think he is sailing over this number. I think we're looking at a 1,000-plus yard season for Emeka Ebuka. We got to head to break. You're watching Prop Points here on VSiN, the Sports Betting Network. More Prop Points coming your way next.
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7: Let's get into it. Back here on Money Moves, Stormy Bonantoni, Jonathan Von Tobel with you coming up in 15 minutes. We'll have Eric Winalda join the program, U.S. National Soccer Hall of Famer, talk through Team USA's first match against Bosnia and Herzegovina, set to begin on Wednesday, but all things round of 32 as we go here. 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
8: Correct.
7: But the Heisman market, I think, is very, very fun to get into at this point in the season.
8: Do you?
7: Because of how unlikely it is for the guys that are the shortest shot on the board to actually go on and win it year after year after year.
8: Yes, indeed. So, let's be honest. Much like in football or in any other sport, it is a copycat league. And so at times, brilliance is struck organically. Usually that happens every single morning when you ask me to put the rundown together. Or it happens when you're reading an article and you're like, that's a good idea, I'm going to take that. And that's exactly what happened here today. Brad Crawford put together a pretty good article from CBS about some Heisman dark horses. I think the most important aspect of this, though, is going over what you're referencing here, which is just past winners to reemphasize, look, you can look around and take some shots. And keep in mind that these are the listed preseason odds that he found. These numbers move around, and the history of some of these odds are a little bit harder to find. So, in other words, you can find some longer shots. You know, going back all the way to Joe Burrow, I remember 2019, we have listed here at 40-1. I believe there were some odds were quite longer on Joe Burrow that year that I remember correctly. But here's the whole point. So if you throw this up, you're watching up at VSiN.com or YouTube TV, which you should. Go check it out. Fernando Mendoza last year, preseason odds was 60-1. Travis Hunter, the year that he won it, 35-1. Jaden Daniels was 10-1. But remember, too, and this is the interesting part about all of this, while these are preseason odds, Jaden Daniels also got a little bit longer during the season. So that also doesn't account for where these odds go as the season goes along. So Daniels was 10-1 before the season started. I know for a fact he floated out to the range of about 25-1 or so at some point, because I was on the air for a live bet Saturdays every single year. We talked a lot about the Heisman race there. Caleb Williams preseason at 8-1. Bryce Young in 2021, 10-1. Then you get to Devonta Smith, who was 60-1.
7: He's as far as 100-1.
8: Yeah, see, right. Yeah. So again, so that's the whole premise here. But you get the point of what we're saying. Joe Burrow 40, Kyler Murray at 20, Baker Mayfield was 7, and then Lamar Jackson at 50-1. You can look around and take some shots on the Heisman board. And this just goes back to 2016. But a large enough sample size to just reiterate, you don't have to, much like an MVP for the NFL, you don't have to stick to the top of the board. Mm-hmm. The likelihood of somebody coming from all the way out of like 30-1 to win an NFL MVP is very unlikely. But here, it is pretty likely that you're going to be able to take some sort of shot and at least find a way to maybe even monetize it by the time you get to the end of the year.
7: And I'll say, even some of those short shots that you saw on your board there, Caleb Williams, most recently in 2022, yes, he was in the 6-1, 8-1 preseason range, but C.J. Stroud was a plus 200 short shot in the preseason that year. Bryce Young, yes, 8-1, 10-1 in the preseason, but Spencer Rattler was my favorite. Mm-hmm. It actually goes back to, in the last 17 years, only one preseason Heisman favorite, the shortest guy on the board, ended up going on to win it, and it was Marcus Mariota in 2014.
9: Sure.
7: So, yes, let's find some double digits. Let's find some bang for our buck. Let's find a situation where a guy can try to capitalize and extend. But also, I'll say, keep in mind that Heisman voters are not thinking the same way that we as bettors are voting, right? They are not looking at the Heisman Trophy odds board week after week and analyzing the movement of all of these guys every single weekend.
8: Well, not even the odds. I mean, to your point, so I've talked to voters about this before. Adam Schein, I was on with him on Sirius from Radio Row at San Francisco. I talked to him about it too. You know, we're so hyper-focused, to your point, about this. It's not even tracking the odds. The odds move, like these voters every week are like, okay, let me adjust my spreadsheet and let me put player A up now and put him down. You talk to voters, they take a look at the end of the year. They obviously pay attention throughout the year, you would hope. But for the most part, a lot of them do their work at the end of the season, which is why, to go back to one of these runs here, for example, if I remember correctly, Kyler Murray, the year that he won, Tua Tagovailoa had been playing very well that year, but Kyler Murray had a really strong end to the season and ultimately kind of snatched it away from him. So you see these late runs from guys really make a big difference. But we overreact so much as a betting community, tracking these all the time, when the reality is the people that decide it usually take a really big world, like an eagle eye view of it, and come in at the end of the season. So always keep that in mind, too.
7: Yeah, recency bias in mid-November is going to be big, ultimately, for whoever goes on to win this award. Also, keep in mind, conference championships do play into the voting as well, although it is a regular season award. Voters do not have to place their votes until that post-championship Sunday. Okay. So that is a part and another layer to this as well. So maybe even a CJ Carr being your short shot on the board right now, tied with Arch Manning at plus 750. Notre Dame doesn't play in a conference championship game. So could that be a layer to this, hypothetically? Now that we have set the stage for everything that it is, here
8: I
7: is
8: do
7: your,
8: think CJ Carr is going to be a finalist. I'll just say that.
7: Here is your top of the board. Notre Dame does play a remarkably easy schedule this year as but does that help or hurt you at the same time? Maybe you have the numbers and you're able to stat pad, but what does that mean for you with the voters? Or if you're up big in games and you've got a couple good running backs, granted you don't have Jadarian Price and Jeremiah Love anymore, still very talented backfield, are you not getting the numbers necessarily because you're not playing full games?
8: We do have at least one point of evidence that would tell you that running up the score does help you. Jaden Daniels, come on down. I think it was at Georgia State. They have six total touchdowns in that game, and they were just completely running the score up for him.
7: Yes.
8: So keep that in mind.
7: So those are your guys at the top of the board, though. CJ Carr, Notre Dame, Arch Manning, Texas, both plus 750. Then you get to Ohio State's Julian Sayin, Oregon's Dante Moore, both at 10-1. Trinidad Chambliss of Ole Miss, 11-1. Josh Hoover, who fills in, goes from TCU to Indiana, fills in for Fernando Mendoza, who's off to the NFL there at 12-1, as is Darian Mensah at Miami. We get longer from there. Your first non-quarterback on the board, Jeremiah Smith at Ohio State, 13-1.
8: Mm-hmm. So who do you like? Crawford, so to give, again, we took this the article from Brad Crawford over at CBS. His six contenders were Keelan Russell from Alabama, 35-1. Malachi Toney, wide receiver at Miami at 40. Same with Lenora Sellers of South Carolina at 40-1. Byron Brown at Auburn at 45. Bear Bachmeyer, 60-1. Kevin Jennings over at SMU at 74-1. I would assume, and the reason why I also wanted to bring this article up, is two of these names you have had a known affinity for, which is Sellers and Bachmeyer.
7: Yes. Bachmeyer in particular is the one that I was drawn to most, at least headed right into this. BYU's quarterback obviously had a freshman season last year where he really took off and you didn't know what was going to happen with him because he got thrust into the starting role before he was ready, ended up still having a great season, had some freshman moments though. So maybe stepping into his sophomore year, growing, developing, if they can have success in the Big 12, because now Texas Tech, although they are loaded with talent all over the place, now that they don't have Brendan Sorsby, although I still think their quarterback is going to be very good, and he was the guy that was the original long-term plan for Texas Tech to begin with. That said, maybe there's a little bit of an opening there. Maybe there's a little bit of an opening as well with Utah having a head coaching change, all of those things. So that was the first one that definitely stood out to me as far as some of these kind of long-shot dark horses go. But I wanted to ask you about another guy that we know pretty well, and Jaden Maiava out of USC. could this be a team that is invested in their offensive line and obviously has a very offensive head coach? Maiava, we saw, have a lot of growth points throughout the course of last season. Could USC get back on the map in the Big Ten this year? And if so, wouldn't he be at the core of that?
8: I would say so. I mean, I thought, I was to your point about growth, I was really impressed with Maiava last year in terms of him being able to protect
7: that
8: the football.
7: That offense was awesome.
8: Yeah, the offense is great, but the big one was just protecting the football a lot more, got a lot more aggressive. For audience, it maybe wasn't with us the whole time. I was working sidelines. It was pretty tight at the year that Maiava was at UNLV, and so got to see him up close. And so, you know, we talked about that and covered him quite a bit. And I was really impressed with the growth that he showed last year. So I think that'd be absolutely something you could look at. I mean, completion percentage went from sub-60 to well over 65. 9.2 yards per attempt from 7.1 the year prior. The touchdown to interception ratio improved. So I think that, and it doesn't help that you play for USC, right? Mm-hmm. If you're going to be able to rack up these wins and have the offense that looks like they're going to.
7: You're
8: going to
7: be in the public eye. Yeah. And you also don't have, like, Mekhi Lemon anymore to say, oh, he's the reason why you've done this. So yeah. I think there are a few layers as to why at 25-1, that's a reasonable option to me. I know another one of the dark horse contenders was Keelan Russell. I did find that a little bit funny just because Kalen DeBoer has been steadfast in the fact that it's been a really tight race for their starting quarterback, and he hasn't even been named your starter yet.
8: Got to take a shot.
7: 35-1 there at Alabama. What name stood out to you?
8: Well, I'll ask you a question that you can't answer in 60 seconds, which is the dynamic between Malachi Toney and Darian Mensah. Who would win out in that? Because I think if Malachi Toney is putting up a season that is strong enough to be considered Heisman worthy, one would assume that Mensah is also following suit in some form or fashion. It's like it's the Devonta Smith, Mac Jones dynamic, right?
7: I honestly think I would give the edge to Toney. Mm-hmm. I would also rather have a 40-1 on Malachi Smith than
8: For
7: I
8: sure,
7: would a 13-1
8: Malachi
7: on
8: Toney.
7: Than I would on Jeremiah Smith at 13-1 if you're looking at a position player.
8: Sure.
7: Just some food for thought there. And we'll talk a lot more about this as the offseason goes on. And remember, the sports calendar never stops. With that in mind, the Sharp Plays is covering it all, winning for 15 straight years, all of it documented, logs posted publicly as well at sharpplays.com. We know that transparency can be hard to come by in this industry when the Sharp Plays move. 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And I am excited to get more into the football conversation in the coming days and weeks as we go. But we've still got football on our screens right now as the World Cup rolls on. Diving into it all with Eric Winalda next.
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2: 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We're getting closer and closer. I mean, it's going to be July at the end of this week, if you can believe it. And then the Hall of Fame game is going to be here before you know it. We're continuing our countdown here of every single team in the NFL before we get to that Hall of Fame game. And maybe the team that people would suspect, well, they're the short favorites right now to win the Super Bowl plus 550, it's the LA Rams. And again, something I mentioned when we saw, obviously, the Myles Garrett trade, Matt Stafford's coming back, Sean McVay, we're getting the rest of the band together, and then you're adding a guy like Myles Garrett, you can understand why the number has been dramatically on the move. Before we really break them down critically, just from an overview, when you see that everybody else is double digits, and then there are the Rams at 5-1, Jensen, is that too much of a course correction for you?
3: Not necessarily. And I can understand why they are as short as they are, and even shorter now with the Myles Garrett acquisition. Remember back when we got the news that it was the trade with the Kansas City Chiefs, right, to get Trent McDuffie, and then they signed Jalen Watson as well. So it was a pretty big compliment to the back end in that secondary. I think they even got Cam Curl back, right? If they re-signed him, I think that also happened as well. Tyler Higbee, they re-signed, of course, key tight end for them on the other side. This all began, you know, when we went to draft day and saw the trade with the Falcons, and it's Ty Simpson, the quarterback, and they're like, what? Whoa! What did we miss there? Did not even see it coming. They did really do a great job, though. Round two, getting Max Clair from The Ohio State here, a really, really key part of their, what? They love running that 13 personnel, right? So it made sense to see why you would want to add yet another guy to Higbee, to Parkinson, that would fill out that tight end room. Keegan Trost, the offensive tackle from Missouri, was one of the highest graded offensive tackles in the class. Obviously, we know protecting Matthew Stafford and continuing to provide holes there for that run game will be great. I think the move to your earlier question, is it too much of a course correction? No, and Dave, I would even ask you, how much more did Seattle, they're the defending champs, right? Everyone's got to go through them. What was the daylight in your eyes for the Rams and the Seahawks, even before the Seattle Seahawks went to the Super Bowl and won it? It didn't feel like there was much, if any. If anything, it feels like the Rams have eradicated whatever daylight was there, if not moved ahead on paper. So would you agree with that? You know, now even with the Myles Garrett acquisition, it feels like there wasn't a lot of ground for them to make up, if any. And now it feels like they're ahead of them, at least on paper, to start the season.
2: Yeah, this feels like Les Snead, you mentioned going out and really kind of redoing your corners and fortifying that position. Remember when they made their Super Bowl run not that long ago, it was Jalen Ramsey that they brought in, that was a key acquisition. They seem to do this, like, let's go to the corner spot and let's address this and clear up our defense. Because the offense, I don't think we have a whole lot of questions about the offense. As long as Matthew Stafford can stay upright and that back is okay. This was a fade team for me a year ago, and I paid dearly because of it, because I thought Matthew Stafford was not going to, one, I didn't know if he was going to play, and two, was he going to hold up? Well, then he goes on, he's the MVP, right? So it's like you get that, then you add the defensive player of the year and a guy like Myles Garrett, and you see why these numbers get so shorted. So I'm with you. I understand why they are plus 550. I get that. It may.

0: sense to me. I don't want to bet it at that number, but it does make sense. I think it's, quote unquote, a fair price in the marketplace. Again, not one that I would wager on today, because I'd like to see there's going to be stumbling blocks in a season like this and in a division like this. And opening up on the road, we'll find out against San Francisco if they are who we think they are and if they just get off to this ridiculous start. Maybe that number gets even shorter. But, Jensen, short of that, I think you might have the opportunity to wait and see if they don't look like this juggernaut team that everybody's expecting. Is Myles Garrett, I mean, clearly in Cleveland, he's still he looks like the best defensive edge rusher in the game. It's hard to debate that. But is it going to look the same in L.A.? We assume it will, but there's a problem when you assume. Is Aaron Donald coming back? And those whispers out there, is that move? I wonder if Aaron Donald does, in fact, come back and put him in the middle with Myles Garrett on the outside. Does that number get even shorter? You would think it would with the hype. But then again, a guy coming out of retirement, potentially. But what I'm getting at is they felt like they needed to shore up the defense, and they've done that. So with all the focus on the quarterback, all the focus on high-powered and Sean McVay and his offensive scheme, and he's a boy genius, and he is all of those things. It really is the defense that they feel like they focused on to get better, because what could they not get in Seattle in the championship game when they needed it? A stop. That's really what it came down to. They score all day, right? We can go up and down the field on you, but we couldn't get a stop. And I feel like that's what Les Snead and that's what Sean McVay have spent this offseason working on. Now, again, Jensen, I'm not ready to just sit here, and I'm sure Seattle isn't either, nor are the Niners, to go, let's just pass a baton. It's on to the next in the NFC West, and we're all going to bow down here to the new kings in the Rams. That's not going to happen, obviously. So those numbers, plus 290 to win the conference, you got to get out of the division first. And my point is, they were very good last year. They were maybe as good as Seattle in those games. Go back and watch those. But home field did matter in the end. And Jensen, if it really is going to be a three-horse race down the stretch, why would I play those short numbers today if I'm not 1,000% convinced that they're absolutely the best team in that division? I think they are the better team right now, but the clear-cut best team over the reigning defendings and over San Francisco, I'm not ready to go there yet.
1: Okay, so the schedule ends up providing some context as far as where you'd want to jump in on the future side. They do not play the Seahawks until Christmas Day, and they will play Seattle two of the final 3 weeks of the regular season. You mentioned they'll go down under to take on the Niners in the opener. Just food for thought there, and a great reason to get our NFL betting guide at VSiN.com. Underdogs 12-3 ATS in the Rams 49ers series head to head since 2019. And so something to sink your teeth in there. They will get a little bit of an extended break from the 10th there of September to the 21st when they will host the New York Football Giants. Giants have actually won the last five ATS when visiting the Rams. So interesting little ATS spot. Fading the Rams in the first two games of this regular season by virtue of those trends. Dave, I've asked you this a few times now in the few teams that we've already broken down. Where would you put the Rams in your survivor echelon? They got the fifth toughest schedule on paper as far as opponent winning percentage, and it's a gauntlet to start. Niners in Australia, then you got to go to Mile High in week three against the Broncos, into Philadelphia a week later in week four, and then you host the Bills at home. So this is no cakewalk for the Rams the first 5 weeks of the season. They do go to Arizona on October 18th. So maybe if you're looking for a road team, because they don't play the Cardinals until the middle of November, and they are 10-1 ATS in their last 11 against Arizona. But where survivor-wise would you want to kind of map out where you'd use the Rams? I think it's an interesting scheduling spot for where you'd want to do it.
0: I mean, potentially week six at home against the Cardinals, if we are looking at them as potentially one of the worst teams in the league. But you mentioned the gauntlet to run it here, right? Coming out of the gates against San Francisco, then the Giants on a Monday night in primetime, Sean Payton and the Broncos, the Eagle game, which might have actually ended up costing them a Super Bowl last year, at least cost them home field, that's for sure. And then the Bills on Monday Night Football. I mean, that's a tough one. And my point is on this, look, I'm not discarding the Rams as being the short shot to win the Super Bowl. I understand it. But just wait, people. Have the patience of Job. I mean, what are they going to do coming out of this gate here? Are they going to be 4-1? Like, okay, then maybe the number gets shorter. But if they're 3-2, dare I say 2-3, you would think theoretically you'd get a much better number with a really tough schedule. It looks like it gets easier in that middle portion there with those two matchups there against the Cardinals. You got the Commanders. We'll find out what they're going to look like this year. Chargers will be a tough one, of course, with no real home field advantage either way. You would think that'd be a home field for the Rams. And earlier against the Raiders, and we don't know what the Raiders are going to look like. Maybe they look better early. We're not quite sure. So it gets easier for them, but I'd wait. Let's see what this team looks like coming out of the gate. If they look like the juggernaut that we're all expecting, then maybe the number gets a little shorter, but it won't be dramatically shorter. So wait on that. Don't play the 550 now, people. Wait on the Rams. They get off to a slow start. You still believe in them. They don't have injuries. Maybe you hop on them at, say, 6-7-1, and you'll get a better number as time goes on. We can't wait for football here at VSiN. Again, become a VSiN Pro subscriber. It is by the books on VSiN, the Sports Betting Network.
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8: I think a lot of people checked out so fast by the end of the last season that I think some people still think Doc Rivers may be the head coach of the Bucks. 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
9: I remember watching Doc Rivers play as a player, and I hated him then, and I hated him as a Bucks coach. 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
13: Germany is out of the World Cup, losing in the round of 32 on penalty kicks, 4-3 to Paraguay. Germany outshot them in the game, 21-7, but it was tied 1-1 after overtime. Morocco tied its game against Netherlands with a goal in the 91st minute. That one wound up tied 1-1 after overtime. Morocco advances on penalty kicks, 3-2. Brazil was trailing at the half and came back to beat Japan, 2-1 on a goal in the 95th. Minute. The Memphis Grizzlies traded Ja Morant to Portland for Jeremy Grant. To Major League Baseball, Detroit sent the Yankees to a fifth straight loss, 7-3. Winner Casey Mize, 10 strikeouts in 7 scoreless innings. Boston won its fifth in a row. Texas won its fifth straight. Late night wins for Seattle and the Dodgers. The Cubs got a run bottom of the ninth to edge the Padres, 3-2. Milwaukee hit a two-run homer in the eighth, beat the Reds, 5-3.
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16: Lows around 78 overnight under partly cloudy skies, southwest winds 8 to 15 miles per hour. High of 95 Tuesday, slight chance of rain showers. I'm meteorologist Paul Frombly with your weatherology forecast on 95.3 and 99.1 The Score. 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
5: 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What's the best part about winter in Wisconsin? It's definitely not the snow or the freezing cold temps. Yeah, we hate both of those things. Instead, give us a few J-Love touchdowns, some Micah sack celebrations, and let's add a few Lambeau leaps to that list, too. Talking all things green and gold on The Score.
10: I am Jeff Schwartz, 8 years National Football League alongside Marty Herney, 30 years the NFL front offices of the Panthers, the Commanders, and the Chargers. And we have so much to get to today. We're going to talk NFL general manager tiers and rankings based on how Marty ranked them. I will disagree with some of these, as we should. We'll have a lively debate on these. That'll be later in the show. But first, we have some NFL news and notes to get to. As usual, I want to congratulate Marty Herney. Last Monday, we recorded an episode, and about 3 hours later, the news of Brendan Sorsby being denied, essentially, enter the NFL. The NFL declined to have a supplemental draft. It's something Marty called on this show a few hours before it happened. Maybe Marty was doing some insider trading. I don't know. But Marty, congratulations. You nailed that, man. You said no supplemental draft for Brendan Sorsby, and there'll be no supplemental draft for Brendan Sorsby.
14: Yeah, it really no specific information regarding his case, but it's just that the subject, Jeff, is it's the most sensitive subject the NFL has to deal with, as far as, because there is legal gambling now, the perception of the game. And that is what has made the NFL so great. They have a great product, but we talked about it before. It's the marketing. It's the publicity. It's the trust that they have built between their fan base and their product. And there's one thing that can just destroy that entire trust, and that is if officials, players, some type of gambling starts to affect the outcome of the games. That would be the start of the NFL's demise. They know that, and that's why I was pretty confident it would be very hard for them to let Brendan Sorsby in after he has done what he has done on the gambling side. Now, what they've done is no supplemental draft. So the CFL has said that he can't play. So I guess it looks like right now he might go an entire year without playing and then go into the NFL draft next year, which obviously would do the exact opposite. It would have the exact opposite effect as if he would have gone in the supplemental draft this year, been the only quarterback, his stock would have been higher. So it's just too sensitive a subject, Jeff. They had to do what they did.
10: Last kind of question on this topic, then we'll close the loop. We talked about this topic, obviously, for weeks now, and now that he won't be in the NFL, there's not much to talk about. But Marty, if NFL teams had said to the NFL, to someone, hey, man, we really like this kid. Like, we think he's going to be a first-round supplemental player. We want him as our quarterback. Does the NFL hold the draft? Like, is there anything that, if the teams really wanted him in that supplemental draft, would they have held the draft for him?
14: No. And Jeff, I tell you, what I was hearing, you know, behind the scenes is that somebody was going to take him no later than the second round. So I think that they knew there was going to be interest and that he would be taken. I was surprised because I didn't think he would be taken if he went. But there are too many people I trust that thought that he would go, you know, by the end of the second round. And that is something that the NFL definitely didn't want. And that would only happen because he's the only quarterback in the draft and his value increases because of supply and demand. So, I think this issue is much bigger than winning and losing games, than what teams think of certain players. This is the most critical issue the NFL deals with on a daily basis.
10: All right, I lied. I have one more question when it comes to this topic. Does he need to show, you know, contrition? Does he need to show the NFL that he's sorry, that he's working on himself? Because, you know, some of the discussion coming out of the decision to not hold someone on draft was that he just sort of showed no remorse. Like, he never really publicly came out and had a press conference and and whatnot. Does the NFL need that from him to even be drafted next year?
14: Yeah, John Fox always said, your actions are so loud, I can't hear a word you say.
10: We're done with Brennan Sorsby for a while. He's no longer going to be in the National Football League for at least a year. A very sad story today that broke this morning. Chris Johnson, former running back in National Football League, 2,000-yard season, electric runner, right? I mean, just as fast as you can find at that position, played, I think, drafted 2009, right around, right around the same time I was in the NFL. We sort of had parallel careers. 2009 was his year. Yards. He finished with nearly 10,000 yards in his career. He announced that he has ALS, and it seems very advanced. He's no longer able to speak and to really live a life in any meaningful way at the moment. And Marty, you know, it's heartbreaking, first of all. It's really sad. And it really hits home when it's one of your peers. You know, look, we've all seen the former players, right, that have struggled with ALS, but I didn't know them. I don't know Chris Johnson, but I played against him, played the same time as him. We're both drafted in the same class. I didn't realize we were the same year. And he's my age. I think he's 39, 40 years old, 40 in 2 weeks. And it really hits home how fortunate that I feel having played and felt healthy. And it's really sad, you know. This is a disease that we know is possible playing the National Football League. I do think that when I was entering the NFL, there ALS was known as something that could happen to NFL players, but I think it was largely ignored. I think players now know the risks of playing the National Football League. That's a good thing. And hopefully, you know, we have research that continues to help people with ALS and find a cure for this disease. It was very sad, Marty. It was very sad. I feel I just heartbroken, man. It was sad to watch this morning.
14: Really was. And I remember going down to East Carolina and seeing him, Jeff, and gosh, he was so exciting to watch. I mean, he just jumped off the field, and he was, you know, one of the fastest players in the NFL, and he got it. He had instant acceleration. He flew. People were saying, oh, he's only straight line and he won't go high. Well, guess what? That straight line speed was elite, and he had good vision, and he could make short area change of direction. He was an excellent running back. I love down there. And you just think about it, Jeff, you think about going down, and I remember seeing him in practice and just the vibrance and the energy, and it's just a really sad story, as you said.
10: Yeah, so let's hope he's able to get the treatment he needs. It seems to have progressed pretty fast, according to him, and discussion that was on the television this morning. So if you want to go find that, you know, go, it's on Good Morning America this morning. If you go find that, and wish him all the best here, and very sad and heartbreaking. There's no easy transition, Marty, to anything else, but Niners wide receiver, at least for now, Brent Ayuk, just, he's not good enough, Marty, for all this. He did a video. I don't even know how to explain it, Marty. He seems to have fired his agent. He seems to have no one in his life giving him any solid advice. Is he just done with the NFL? The Commanders are not trading for him. There's just no chance they can trade for a player who seems as unhinged as Ayuk is Ayuk right now. There's just not a chance. And so it feels like
14: he's coming off a major injury, right? I mean, coming off a significant injury, that it's just nobody's going to trade for him. It's just back in the day, Jeff, it's funny because back in the day when a player came out and was under contract and kept saying the name of one team, everybody would go, whoa, isn't that tampering? It's not tampering in this case. And there's too close a connection between, you know, John Lynch, 49ers, and Adam Peters at the Commanders. Obviously, you know, if you have somebody that was with the 49ers, like Adam was, and then he goes and takes the general manager's job, a player is always going to kind of target that team to say, oh, they're interested in me. And he's using the connection with Jaden Daniels, but it does no good for him to be doing all this. And it just hurts his value and his interest. Listen, there's a lot of teams that are in the hunt that, like the Commanders, that could use a talented receiver, but you really do have to look at the whole picture and say, what's he going to do to our locker room coming in if he's doing this? I don't know how all this is going to play out. I think he eventually will probably end up with the Commanders, but nobody's going to trade for him at this point, I don't.
10: Was he, you think he will end up as a Commander at some point?
14: He's going to end up somewhere, Jeff, because there's too many teams that have a shot that could really use another. And I think that the familiarity there, and the Commander certainly could use another weapon like him.
10: Yeah.
14: I think there's a good chance if I do. And, I think that I don't know anything, but I would assume that Adam Peters and John Lynch have had conversations on this, because again, I mean, Adam worked there too long. They're too close. The organizations, both organizations are class organizations and do things the right way. So, there has to be something for Brandon to be using the Commander's name the whole time, but, we'll see. I mean, I'm sure other teams would be interested as well if he was released.
10: I don't know, man. Ayuk claimed that him and Lynch are not cool anymore. There's agent sabotage him, like all these things that, get him in the building of Washington. Does he start talking about the Commanders like this if things go poorly? And that's, I think, what the worry is.
14: Or anybody that he goes to. It doesn't have to be the Commanders.
10: Correct. All right, coming up next, we'll get into your NFL general manager tiers. But first, Marty, the Commanders are plus 460 to win the NFC East on DraftKings. Oh boy, that number is heavy. I think that's a play that I might make at some point in the preseason, maybe during the season. I think Commanders are alive. They are a team that improved their defense. They are a team that has James Daniels that should be healthy this year. They have weapons. They have an offensive line. Like, it's a good football team. Remember, they played the NFC Championship game just a few years ago. So plus 460 in DraftKings right now, Commanders to win the NFC East is worth a look. Let's talk general managers next. Here's our
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10: All right, Marty, we're back here on the GM Shuffle. It is the summertime, so it's list season. And we don't love list as much as tier. So we're going to tier the NFL general managers. And you came up with one, two, three, four, five tiers here. Before we get going here, it's worth mentioning this is a general manager list, but also you decided, and I think it's worth discussing here, sort of the impact that the head coach and general manager relationship would mean for these tiers. So talk us through that as well.
14: I think that's the entire key to success, organizational success, Jeff, is that, you know, the general manager's role, everybody thinks that it's just, you know, roster building or in being in charge of the draft, but it's so much more than that. And you have to have a general manager and a head coach who are on the same page philosophically. Everybody wants to get involved in decisions, right? Everybody's got an opinion, but there can only be one real decision maker on personnel, and really two voices. The head coach and the general manager have to get along. I was so fortunate. John Fox and I worked together, and John taught me a lot. I think we helped each other. I would hope we taught each other a lot. And I know John would agree that he taught me a lot. I'm not sure if he would agree that I taught him anything. But we had a great relationship, as did Ron Rivera and I, and we would spend so much time talking about how you wanted the team built, how you were going to win games, right? Because everybody thinks evaluations are more than skill sets. They're about fits. They're about what you're looking for talent-wise and how it fits into your scheme and what you're doing. And more importantly, it's about personality fits. You win with good people. At least that's the philosophy we had at the Panthers, and it worked for us. So I think that the partnership between those two, and it really is, it's a partnership as far as being on the same page enough to say, okay, I know these people, we've heard a lot of voices and a lot of disagreement, but Marty, this is what we have talked about. This is what we want. And John Fox and I and Ron Rivera and I were able to do a very good job of that, at staying on the same page down at Carolina. So I think that's so important. And when you look at the list, you will see the strong combinations of general manager and head coach. And the first one that steps out is the Kansas City Chiefs, because, you know, you've got the general manager, the head coach, the quarterback. Now, ownership plays very heavily into this, because ownership works with the head coach and the general manager as far as that organizational philosophy. But the general manager and the head coach have to see things in the same light. Doesn't mean they agree. It's bad if they always agree. They have to disagree. I told the story 1,000 times that Joe Gibbs and Bobby Beathard would go in Bobby's office, and you could hear them screaming up and down the hall. They came out that door open. They were laughing, and they were on the same page. They had come to an agreement of what was best for the team and the organization. And I think that's the most critical part of the general manager's job. You're dealing with so many facets of the organization. You're dealing with the owner. You're kind of the mediator. You're in between the owner and the head coach. You're dealing with the scouts, the assistant coaches, everything that, you know, the business side. There is a lot of managerial stuff, but you have to make sure that everybody is going in the same direction. And I think that's the most challenging part of the job.
10: Our first tier here, Marty, is the elite. Howie Roseman, to me, feels like the best general manager in the NFL. What makes him so special?
14: Yeah, and I think all these guys, you know, Jeff, the first thing I look at is all these guys got longevity. And let me tell you, if you can stay in that job for a long time, you're doing something right. You really are. And all four of these guys, and if you look, and I think that's the only way you can get the elite, you have to win a Super Bowl, right? But when Howie is, I smile because I had a lot of conversations over the years with Howie, and I think that Howie's best trait, and he's got so many of them, but when I think of Howie, the word that pops into mind is value. I have never seen a guy that is so in tune with every other team's roster, salary cap, what they wanted to do. Look at the Jonathan Grenard trade this year. They didn't want to trade him, but they had to because they were in a financial position, salary cap position. Howie knew that, and he was right there, and he kept offering and offering them value that it eventually they couldn't refuse, and he gets a great player, a difference maker player. And I don't know how many teams were interested or would have known that and done that. And I just think that, you know, I grew up with in the era of Bobby Bethard and Dick Steinberg, where general managers, the ones that I knew and respected a lot, would go out on the road on Tuesday, come back on Friday. They went and they scouted because they were building through the draft. I mean, a lot of it was really before free agency took place. The general manager's job has changed completely now, and you need somebody that is a decision maker, a communicator, an organizer, somebody who thinks ahead. And Howie Roseman, all these guys on this list do that. But Howie has done it to the point where, I mean, he was the Eagles general manager. Then when Chip Kelly came in, he was pushed aside. Then he came back and hit the ground running. And you can just see it starts with the head coach. Hiring a head coach is your most important decision, and the quarterback is equally as important. And then it's how you want to build your team. And what a lot of these guys do, and how he does it as good as anybody, starts with the offense and defensive lines. They are always very good and have an impact. And that's where it starts. And then it all goes from there. But, the guys on this list, I mean, it's hard. You can't say one's better than the other when you've been in this job and had the success that these guys have had and you've done it for so long. I think it's just to me, having been in it so long and not having won the Super Bowl, I mean, it is so hard to win that game when they win that game. I mean, it's just such an accomplishment. So, all these guys are just have very special talents. They all go about it different ways, but Howie just amazes me because he has such a strong information, opinion, and then just factual things to back it up on value of a player. I'll never forget one of my later years at the Panthers and when Matt Rule was there and David Tepper, and we were talking, and there was a player that they wanted to call and make an offer, and I knew it was too low. I knew it was way too low, and I called Howie and I made it, and he said, "What are you talking about, Marty? There's no way." I said, "Yeah, I know, Howie. They just wanted me to call." He said, "Well, you shouldn't have made the call," because he was so frustrated because he knew I knew the value. He knows the value, right? So he is a very shrewd negotiator, but he just, the information that Howie Roseman has and uses in the right way just makes him special in that position.
10: Well, let's get to the next GM here on this elite tier, and that's Brett Veach of the Kansas City Chiefs. And Brett took over for John Dorsey, who was originally in that position with Andy Reid, and since then they've just won Super Bowl after Super Bowl after Super Bowl. I think there was a little bit of a lull with the lack of success in draft picks, but that has picked way back up the last couple of years. But this team, you know, is put together in the image of what Andy Reid wants. I mean, Andy Reid plays a big role in this, obviously, but he gets the players that Andy Reid needs for success, and he gets the players, honestly, on defense that Spagnuolo needs, Marty. Like, every year they just find these guys that Spagnuolo can turn into the next all-pro corner.
14: Yeah, they have a formula, a plan, and that, that comes from that close relationship between Andy and Brett. I think that, you know, the amount of conversations, I couldn't tell you how many times I talked to John or Ron a day. It was at least four or five. I mean, you have constant conversations about things. So, you know, you know how each other look at situations and philosophies and you know, that tandem has just been, that's kind of what I'm talking about. When you have that relationship with the GM and the head coach, now you add, you know, one of the best quarterbacks to play the game, very good ownership. I mean, that's where it starts. And I think that communication between Brett and Andy is the key to a lot of their success.
10: It's maybe the last year of the Mahomes, Kelce, Chris Jones trio. And they have a lot of young players, especially on defense, and maybe sort of wide receiver skill guy. They need to step up this year. They need the development to happen for them to win a Super Bowl. So this feels like a big year for Brett Veach and for Andy Reid to see that development.
14: To me, the Chiefs are sort of like the Commanders who you talked about. Both teams, if you just look at the team, I think they have a chance to win the division. The problem is divisions are so hard, both of them, you know, with the Cowboys and the Eagles and the Giants and then obviously the West with Denver and the Chargers, who I think should make a run this year. So, I like the chances just in a hard division.
10: All right, two more NFL general managers in the elite tier. We'll get to those next. GM Shuffle, presented by DraftKings Network.
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13: All right, back on the GM Shuffle. Two more general managers in the elites here. We'll speed up this a little bit to try to get as many as we can in here. John Schneider, I don't know if, Marty, he would have been in this tier before this past year, before the Super Bowl. He would have been, I think, hovering in this tier. But winning a Super Bowl 10 years after the first one and basically having a completely different team, obviously he built obviously from 10 years ago, but to reinvent himself, his draft picks for the last 5 years have been out of this world. Just an elite job of drafting. And then also finding the right coach, right? Like Seattle chose him over Pete Carroll. That was the right decision. He backed him up by hiring a really good coach and finding Sam Darnold. So John Schneider, heck of a job in Seattle, definitely deserves to belong in this elite tier with two Super Bowls now with two completely different teams.
14: Yeah, I mean, he's the best. Him and to me, him and Hallie, these four guys we're talking about in the elite, it's really hard to separate. John is just, you mentioned it, you know, he hires the right head coaches. Yeah, he's been there. He's done it for a long time. Biggest thing to me with John that defines John is his roots, and that's Green Bay. He was brought up under with Ron Wolf, Ted Thompson, that philosophy as far as building through the draft. Now, listen, he does a good job at free agency and those things, but he really does do a great job in the draft. He tends to move around on draft night, but he was taught by the best in that area in my mind. He was brought up in a great organization, and he's just a phenomenal general manager. And he has a great feel for all areas, just like Howie Roseman. And they are two totally different, separate personalities, but they know how to do this job, and they do it at a very elite level, along with these other two guys that you're going to mention, Jeff.
13: So there's one more left here. We've done Howie Roseman, John Schneider, Brett Veach. They've won 3 Super Bowls, 2 Super Bowls, and 2 Super Bowls. And Les Snead's won 1 for the Rams. However, I think you can argue that the job he did this offseason is one of the best we've seen in a while, of just targeting specific players to build to a championship roster. I think the Rams win the Super Bowl this season, and he'll have a second Super Bowl. But what about Les Snead makes him an elite general manager?
14: We've talked about this, Jeff, and I think I think the combination of Les Snead and McVay, Sean McVay, is very effective, and it has to be. And you've got to know how good the communication in that organization is, even up all the way through Kevin Demoff, the president, because we talked about this a couple weeks ago. They kind of go against the NFL tide in the way they build their team. They don't use a lot of draft choices. I think this year, Simpson was the second first rounder they used in 10 years. They do it a different way by trading picks and going after proven veterans, and they make it work salary cap wise. They make it work coaching wise. It's a different approach than really any other team and goes against the NFL grain, but they do an exceptional job at it. And I think that, there has to be great communication in that building. And it starts with Les Snead. When I see there's great communication, I think the general manager gets the credit for that, because he's the one who really has to make sure that everybody is on the same page. So, Les Snead has done a great job. I think that is one of, if you're talking about the most powerful combos of general manager and head coach, you're looking at teams like Kansas City, like the Rams, and some others.
13: If you like what we're hearing here on the GM Show, with even more VSiN Pro, betting splits, power sharp analysis, all is on your first month. Go to VSiN.com to subscribe. All right, Marty, I'm going to just list off here the next tier. It's the upper tier. So we have the elite tier, but we have the upper tier. There's 10 general managers here. Brandon Bean of Buffalo, Nick Yacero, Houston, Eric DaCosta, Baltimore, Brad Holmes, Detroit, Stephen Jones, Dallas, Mickey Loomis and Jeff Ireland in New Orleans, John Lynch in San Francisco, Jason Light, Tampa Bay, George Patton in Denver, and Elliot Wolf of New England. We just want to highlight a couple of these guys here, Marty. Who do you want to highlight first?
14: Well, I've got to go with my buddy Brandon Bean. I think that he is a Super Bowl away from jumping into the elite category. I think that ever since when he got in there, and this was a different scenario for him when he was hired, because Sean McDermott, the head coach, had been there for a year, and then Brandon came in, was hired as a general manager the year after. The first thing he did, and I know because I had a lot of conversations with him, he worked the whole first year of gathering draft picks, trading some players that were very good with the organization, but he built up draft picks. He had the forward thinking to say, listen, first thing we got to do is get a quarterback. So he built up draft picks for over a year going into the draft, used them to move up to 7 to get Josh Allen, and was the start of it.
13: Another group I want to highlight here is the Cowboys. So Stephen Jones is, I guess technically he is the general manager here. But he's, I think, not really the person who should deserve the credit here. That's Will McClay, who's is in 24th season now as the Cowboys personnel department and the guy who's really in charge, I think, here. They do a better job than they get credit for. And they also have an owner who's unstable. It's hard to I think work in that environment, but they've drafted very, very well over the years, and they have good football players each and every year with an owner who feels like he's sabotaging them all the time.
14: I think this year has been their most impressive offseason that I can remember. And I put Stephen Jones down because Will McClay is very critical to their process. I mean, he is the evaluator. He's the personnel guy. But Stephen Jones is the guy, I think, that keeps everything calm. I think he can keep his dad in check. And they did a lot more. They showed a lot more patience. Even though they were very active this year, they showed a lot more patience, restraint, and just really solid common sense decision making. And Stephen Jones, from what I understand, is very active in that. And you're right, Will is one of the top evaluators in the league, and he is very involved in the personnel decisions there. Again, it's normally more than one guy. It's normally how the communication works. But I do know, I think Stephen Jones has really, he's learned. He's been in it a long time. I think he's learned from some of the mistakes they've made. I do think he's brought some stability to it. And I really like what they've done this offseason.
13: I think you have to be excited about the Cowboys. We've talked a lot about them over this offseason now. Anyone else you want to highlight on this upper tier? You want to move to the very capable group? I do think that a guy like Jason Light is a little bit underrated for what he's done in Tampa Bay. He's a guy, two Super Bowls or one Super Bowl, just one, right? With the Tom Brady year, but I feel like they've done a good job just rebuilding himself on the fly from Tom Brady to what this Baker Mayfield team is.
14: Yeah, I agree with that as well. Another group I'd like to mention, I had Mickey Loomis and Jeff Ireland, and there's a lot, it's pretty much like Stephen Jones, Will McClay. Loomis has been around the league for a long time, and it's just such a good general manager, decision maker, keeps everybody communicator, keeps everybody in check. And then Jeff Ireland is the personnel guy, the guy that goes out on the road. They have been together so long. They are on the same page, and they do a great job. And, of course, John Lynch, the 49ers. You mentioned Jason. Elliot Wolf and George Patton are both great evaluators and do a great job working with their respective head coaches and being in charge. So I think that, that's a really good list there.
13: All right, coming up next, we'll get to a couple more tiers of NFL general managers. But first, Marty, you cannot wager on General Manager of the Year. I don't think it's an actual award. It's not on draft. But you can wager on Coach of the Year. And right now, John Harbaugh is the favorite. Then Jesse Minter of the Ravens and Robert Saleh, Kellen Moore, Joe Brady, Todd Monken. Now, this award is not best coach. Okay, Andy Reid has never won this award. I think Mike Tomlin won this award once. It's not best coach. It's essentially which team came out of nowhere and was really good, okay? Tends to be this award. Can I offer you Brian Schottenheimer 18-1 to be coach of the year for the Dallas Cowboys?
14: Run up the card. Yep. Run it up. Yep. Run it up. Him and Kellen Moore. Run them both up.
13: Can I give you one other long shot? Can I give you Kevin O'Connell 22-1 if the Vikings to win the NFC North?
14: Run it up.
13: Yeah.
14: I mean, who knows, right? The Vikings are one of the most intriguing stories of the season to look at how Kevin O'Connell and Kyler Murray are going to mesh and get along. Yeah, I definitely think that's worth, what do you say, 22-1? Run it up.
13: For Kevin O'Connell, yeah. Yeah. I just think that is, maybe I'm too high on some teams. I always do worry entering the season that I'm too high. Like, I love like the Cowboys, like the Vikings. Like, this seems like too hard. Because Zach Taylor, 25-1, Bengals do a good job this year and get to the playoffs. That feels live to me as well for Taylor here. All right, Marty, we have a couple more tiers to get to. We'll talk about the very capable general managers next year. GM Shuffle, presented by Jeffrey's Network.
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0: we've ranked quarterbacks and coaches, whether we've ranked, you know, best rosters, worst roster, all those things are covered in those previous episodes. So go check those out. Back to our general manager list here. So we did elite, upper tier. Now, very capable. Marty has nine and very capable. Chris Ballard for the Colts. Andrew Berry of the Browns. Brian Gutekunst of the Packers. Joe Horvitz of the Chargers. Dan Morgan, the Panthers. Adam Peters, Washington. Ryan Pohl, Chicago. Joe Shane, New York. And Duke Tobin of the Bengals. Marty, every one of these general managers can move up into the upper tier, right? Which ones are most likely the next year or two to move, in your opinion, up to the upper tier of general manager, National Football League?
1: Well, I really, Adam Peters would probably be my first name, just because in his first year as general manager, they got to the NFC championship game up in Philadelphia. And then last year, Jaden Daniels had all kinds of injuries, and their defense was really just bluntly not fast enough and needed to get younger. They've done that. They've gotten weapons on the offensive side of the ball. I think that he has one of the better offensive lines in the league. I think they might be one of the most underrated offensive lines in the league. And I think that they have a chance. It's a very tough division this year in the NFC, but they have a shot. So if they come and win a division, I mean, if they make a run in the playoffs, that would be two of his first 3 years. He would skyrocket up. And the only reason that all these guys, a lot of these guys are in these categories, these below the first two, are just because of you want to see it more. It's longevity. This is a job that really is defined by your longevity and how long that you can do it, because there are changes made if you're not winning, and it doesn't have to be all your fault, but it is. You're in charge of that. So, but yeah, I like Adam. I like what Dan Morgan has done a lot at the Panthers. Yep. You know, they took the offense lineman I thought was the best left tackle in the draft. I think that, number one, he hired the right head coach. And again, this is important, because what Dan Morgan did is he hired Dave Canales. Well, he knew Dave from his days in Seattle. So they knew each other, and they knew that they were on the same page as far as how to build a roster and how to build a team. So I really like what they've done. But I like all the guys on this list.
0: So the two guys that come to mind that could elevate quite quickly, you mentioned one of them, which was Dan Morgan. The Panthers have done a really, it feels like, quiet job of building up this roster over the years. They drafted the offensive rookie of the year last season, right? They built up the offensive line into a much better shape now. They built the defense over the last 2 years, Marty, into a much better shape. And you know, he doesn't get credit for Bryce Young. Didn't draft him, but he does get credit for Dave Canales helping Bryce Young become better, right? Because that's who he ended up bringing in as the coach. So, and that's one of this is, you know, some of these guys on this list, you know, weren't there when they drafted some of these players. So, you know, it is hard to figure out, I think, sometimes, you know, now Morgan was the assistant general manager though. So does he get credit for drafting Bryce Young if he's on the team when it happens, or not?
1: He definitely had a voice in it. There's no question he had a voice in it. So I think you have to give him credit. You know, and we just talking about the two guys on this list, Jeff. And again, this is the way sometimes you look at general managers as well. But when we talked about Brandon Bean in the last segment, you know, Dan and Joe Shane were both with Brandon at the Bills. Now, Dan was also came from the Seahawks to the Bills, so he was with John as well. But I think that and some people might roll their eyes at Joe Shane, but I think he's done a great job at you know, offensive line. He's done a above average job with. I think the defensive line is exceptional. He's got talent there. He got the quarterback in the bottom of the first round. So I think he has made a lot of good moves. And it seems like him and John Harbaugh are getting along and on the same page.
0: So my GM I like Dan Morgan to move up. I think the guy that's the closest moving up in this group is Ryan Poles.

0: the Bears general manager.
1: Very much so. And if they win the division, he automatically goes. I mean, how about the boatload of picks he got from the Panthers that they used to choose Bryce Young? But, you know, he was in a position, he was getting a lot of heat as far as needing a quarterback because Justin Fields wasn't really turning out the way that they thought, and basically I thought he would. That took, even though he got a bunch of draft picks plus DJ Moore. So he got, a lot of picks and a lot of ammo to build the foundation. And I think he's done an amazing job there. And it's just, again, he just need a little bit more time on the job. But if they do very well this year, I agree with you, Jeff, he will definitely soar up.
0: Up and coming, you had John Eric Sullivan of the Dolphins and James Gladstone of Jacksonville. It does feel like Gladstone is under the microscope because his drafts just do not follow consensus, which is nothing wrong with that. But we have enough data now that tells you that consensus is not terrible, Marty. And he just has drafted so far away from they traded, another first round pick for Travis Hunter, and they haven't figured out how to use him correctly. Now, obviously, and be healthy, and I think they'll find a way to use him properly this year, and he'll be a great football player. But it feels like Gladstone, a lot of limelight on him this season as a general manager.
1: There is, and again, this is one of those combo deals to me between Brasco and the head coach, Liam Cohen. I think that they have come in and really changed the culture there. And I just up and coming, wait and see, however you want to phrase it, I'm going to be very interested to see if the Jaguars can follow up on last year and if they can continue to improve. But, my favorite guy on that list, I mean, I've talked about him, but I love what John Eric Sullivan's doing in Miami. I think that he does have that combination of a head coach that he knows has had a relationship with. And I think they are doing a tremendous job. So I think that he could definitely, but, it's his first year. We'll see. But he is definitely in the up-and-coming list to me.
0: Then there's seven wait-and-sees. These are mostly, first-year guys or into their second year that haven't really had to, prove themselves, quite yet on a big scale. But I'm curious about Atlanta. Like, we've talked a lot about Atlanta. How much is Matt Ryan doing there versus Ian Cunningham?
1: Well, I know when they made the announcement on Matt that the owner basically said that he was in charge overseeing all decisions in the football operations department. And that, I think, is why the league decided that the Bears would not get the two third-round picks when Ian Cunningham went and filled the general manager's job, because it was out there that Matt Ryan had the final say. With that said, Matt has come out and said, listen, I don't know this part of the job. I'm just here to watch and learn and help him. But he will have a big voice, as will Ian Cunningham. So that'll be interesting to watch, Jeff, because I thought the Falcons have done a good job in the draft. I mean, they've had high first round picks, granted, but man, look at the skill players they've gotten. So they're still, it still depends on if they can find that quarterback. If Michael Penix is this guy or whoever it would be, it's going to be interesting to see how Matt Ryan and Ian Cunningham do.
0: I have very much enjoyed what John Spytek has done in Vegas. I think that in year one, he has done the best job he could to rebuild this team. I wish, obviously, the Crosby trade would have gone through. That would have been even better for the Raiders, but I love that he went and said, look, man, we're not winning with this guy right now. Let's get rid of him. Let's get a first-round pick. But I think Spytek, I think he's one of those names that's going to move up fast if the Raiders win quickly.
1: Yeah, I mean, what'd he do? Head coach? Gotta love it, right? Gotta love the hire. Head coach and the quarterback, obviously top pick overall, but really like him. So I think he's off to
0: the... But everyone else, I think they did a good job in free agency and the draft. They used the money they had. Like, they had money, might as well use it to make your team better. It just feels like a very targeted way to build a team. They're just not, they weren't just out here spending money to spend money. They targeted certain players for certain positions. They've done what they've had to do to make this work.
1: Yeah, I agree. I mean, I like everything they've done. They're going in the right direction.
0: All right, Marty. We did it again. We fooled them. We did a podcast episode. Please rate, review, subscribe. We really appreciate you guys showing us love, commenting on YouTube, commenting on social media. We're back next week talking more ball. Take care, everyone. Talk to you next week.
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19: Germany is out of the World Cup, losing in the round of 32 on penalty kicks, 4-3 to Paraguay. Germany outshot them in the game, 21-7, but it was tied 1-1 after overtime. Morocco tied its game against Netherlands with a goal in the 91st minute. That one wound up tied 1-1 after overtime. Morocco advances on penalty kicks, 3-2. Brazil was trailing at the half and came back to beat Japan 2-1 on a goal in the 95th minute. The Memphis Grizzlies traded Ja Morant to Portland for Jeremy Grant. To Major League Baseball, Detroit sent the Yankees to a fifth straight loss, 7-3. Winner Casey Mize, 10 strikeouts in 7 scoreless innings. Boston won its fifth in a row. Texas won its fifth straight. Late night wins for Seattle and the Dodgers. The Cubs got a run bottom of the ninth to edge the Padres 3-2. Milwaukee hit a 2-run homer in the eighth, beat the Reds 5-3.
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23: Lows around 78 overnight under partly cloudy skies, southwest winds 8 to 15 miles per hour. High of 95 Tuesday. Slight chance of rain showers. I'm meteorologist Paul Frombly with your weatherology forecast on 95.3 and 99.1 The Score. 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
25: As the World Cup continues, we're in the midst of round of 32 knockout round, and we also saw a pretty big upset on Monday evening. We start with a little baseball because we've got a massive pitching showdown on Tuesday night at Yankee Stadium. The Tigers took care of business against the Yankees, Matt, on Monday night, beating them 7-3. The Yankees, after getting swept in a four-game series against the Red Sox, come back home and lose. And now, whoo, buddy, if you like pitching, Tuesday night is your game. Tarik Skubal, two-time AL Cy Young winner against this year's favorite, Cam Schlittler. And as we take a look at the board for Tuesday evening, the New York Yankees, $1.40 favorite, total 7.5, juiced under at -120, Matt.
0: Yeah, and Schlittler over his past three starts, which is 18 innings, has allowed one earned run. The problem is the Red Sox scored four unearned runs against the Yankees in that game Thursday night. Yankees are 3-1 in Schlittler's last four starts with that loss at Fenway. I would like to back Schlittler here, but we're just not sure what the Yankees offense is going to do against Skubal. And when you look at his past three starts, they're not that strong. Six innings, four runs against the Yankees a week ago. That was a 4-2 Yankees win in Detroit. 5 2/3 innings, three runs against the White Sox. 4 2/3, three runs, two earned against the Guardians. Skubal has not shut down opponents in his three starts since he returned in the middle of June. I'm inclined to look at the total here, if anything, because the Yankees offense has been anemic without Aaron Judge and others. At this point, I might look under the total of 7.5 if I'm going to play this game. I don't want to lay the $1.40 or so with the Yankees with their offense in such poor shape right now.
25: Yeah, right now, Cam Schlittler -105 at FanDuel to win the AL Cy Young. Christopher Sanchez, Matt, for the Philadelphia Phillies. He was the favorite for quite some time. The Miz has been on fire, and Sanchez has looked, well, we'll just say human. He hasn't looked spectacular, hasn't been awful, but Christopher Sanchez will toe the rubber. And you and I were sitting here last week. Sanchez gives up five runs against the Nationals in five innings. And yet the Nationals squandered that lead, and the Phillies won that game in that crazy series in which the Phillies won every single game in the ninth inning. So after a Monday night disaster for the Philadelphia Phillies, they led 5-0, gave up eight straight runs, cut it back down to one run, and then ultimately lost 11-7. Aaron Nola was terrible. What do we get from Christopher Sanchez against the Pittsburgh Pirates as Pittsburgh right now, or excuse me, Philly, with Sanchez on the hill, -230 favorites?
0: If anything here, I think you got to play the Phillies on the run line. Lay the 1.5. Lay the cheap price here on Philadelphia and hope that Sanchez pitches like he did over that stretch for about a month when he and the Miz were the best pitchers in baseball.
25: Oh, that month of June was something special.
0: Yeah,
25: or month of May, I beg your pardon.
0: He has not been unhittable since, but still, I think the Phillies certainly have the firepower to cover a 1.5. You're not going to sweat that out here against Chandler, the opposing starter for Pittsburgh. I don't know if I'm going to play it that way, but if I did, that's how I'd do it.
25: Matt, also on Tuesday night, I will be in attendance. I'll be headed to Wrigley Field to watch the Cubs take on the San Diego Padres. Matthew Boyd will take the rubber for the Chicago Cubs. He's dealt with injuries this year, started five games before hitting the IL, made his first return last week, was pretty good in his return against the Mets, through 4 2/3 scoreless innings, walk four, struck out four. So Boyd, just his second start since early May when he hit the IL, taking on the San Diego Padres. And right now the Cubs are on $1.50 favorite at Wrigley tomorrow night.
0: You kind of like the Cubs here. The Padres, to me, are not a bet-on team in very many cases here. And the Cubs, 8-2 in their last 10 going into Monday night. And they've cut that deficit to about five games behind the Brewers in the National League Central. I'd lean Cubs, but I think this game's priced right where it should be. Let's put it that way.
25: Matt, the New York Mets are let's just call it what it is, they're laughable right now. It wasn't a complete disaster on Monday night. Oh, yeah, Juan Soto misplayed a ball in the first inning, and George Springer is able to get a Little League home run. The game ends up 2-1. Blue Jays get the win, but this is a team, in the New York Mets that have lost 9 out of 10. They fired their manager last week. They're an embarrassment. They're 35-50, but they've got a good pitcher going on Tuesday night. Nolan McLain will take the hill. Any interest to play a terrible team in the New York Mets at plus 115 against the Blue Jays?
0: Well, the Mets certainly made me and the Blue Jays sweat this one out on Monday night in that 2-1 game against Treya Savage. Nolan McLain, so far 4-5 through 16 starts, a whip of 112, ERA just over 4. I like McLain a lot, but he has not been that great recently. And in fact, his last start against the Cubs, he gave up 6 runs and 2 homers in 6 innings. Previous to that, his four starts prior were pretty strong against the Reds, Braves, Padres, and Marlins. I wouldn't be afraid to bet the Mets here, but tell you the truth, I'm trying not to bet on bad teams. So I really don't want to.
25: What
0: bet
25: do you
0: on
25: say, them, Matt? Don't expect bad teams to do good things.
0: Well, if you're gonna ask bad teams to do good things, where you're gonna be disappointed quite a bit.
25: Well, Matt, are the Dodgers a good team?
0: Dodgers are definitely good.
25: Justin Robleski is...
0: A's are not good.
25: ...going right to get the start in West Sacramento. Robleski, you know, heading into the year, thought maybe this guy would be the weak link in this Dodgers rotation.
0: We thought wrong.
25: 2.71 ERA
0: pretty
25: far
0: strong.
25: This year. Yeah.
0: I like Robleski. He's really grown on me. You watch this lefty. Doesn't have stuff that blows you away, but he's... giving the Dodgers a chance to win basically every game he started. I like Robleski, and look, the A's are in a tailspin right now. Going into Monday night, they had dropped the final two games to the Angels. I think they dropped 4 of the last 5 they played the Angels head-to-head. A's are not a bet-on team right now, and Dodgers were at a really cheap price on Monday night at minus 117, and here you can grab about minus 145, 150. Dodgers were pass for me.
25: You know, the Milwaukee Brewers, their starting rotation with Woodruff coming back and pitching as well as he has, even though they only won one game over the weekend against the Cubs. You look at a three-headed monster as of now of Miz, then you go to Harrison, and then to Woodruff. Brandon Sproat, you could argue, the weak link right now in this Brewers rotation. ERA of 5.43. Brewers get the Reds on Tuesday night as game 2 of that series, Matt. And right now, Brandon Sproat and the Brewers at minus 180. Hard for me to lay a price like that, especially with the offense that struggles and arguably their worst pitcher in their rotation on the hill.
0: Not going to do it, Tim. Do you want to take the dog?
25: I feel like the Reds, speaking of bad teams.
0: Reds did win a couple of Pittsburgh over the weekend, but you're right.
25: Yeah. Got off to that great start. I mean, it feels like end of March and all of April was a long time ago because that was a hot team. We were singing the praises of Tito Francona.
0: Well, I mean, the Reds still got some time to gain ground in that division. They're not out of it. But the Brewers are not playing their best baseball right now, and that's a fact. And minus 180, no, I'm not going to lay that with Sproat. Would you lay it with Miz? Yeah.
25: Sure.
0: But you're not going to do it here, so no thanks.
25: Matt, the World Cup continues on Tuesday. 3 more knockout games. We've got the Ivory Coast taking on Norway. Heavy favorites France against Sweden. And then the atmosphere that will be the top of the entire day will be the evening affair down in Mexico City as Mexico takes on Ecuador. Looking at the totals in those games, AT&T Stadium will have Norway and the Ivory Coast, Matt, and that total is sitting at 2.5, slightly juiced to the over, which is to be expected with Norway's firepower from an offensive standpoint. Sweden and France, this game will be played at MetLife Stadium, and boy, France might have got themselves a nice little present early on here, Matt, as Germany gets knocked out by Paraguay in penalty kicks. So if France wins on Tuesday, which they are heavy favorites to do so against the Swedes, they will move on and take on Paraguay in Philadelphia on the 4th of July. And then Mexico and Ecuador, you've got a 2.5 total, 3.5 total. And then how about a total of either 1.5 juiced over or just 2 for Ecuador and Mexico?
0: I'm pulling for France. I got a 5-1 bet on the France to win this World Cup. Got some strong favorites, popular favorites coming up here in the World Cup the next couple days. How about France minus 800 to advance? Mexico minus 185. England minus 1,000. USA minus 700, Spain minus 1,000. Tim, I think, are you going to parlay all those favorites?
25: I am not going to do that. No thanks. By the way, if you're thinking about your parlay of notable stars to score, how about Mbappe at minus 175 to score tomorrow?
0: He did not score the previous game.
25: He did not. And Haaland is at minus 140. So will the stars continue to shine tomorrow? Norway favorites against the Ivory Coast. Haaland to score minus 140. And then Mbappe and the French, he's minus 175. So the World Cup continues. Of course, the United States will play Bosnia on Wednesday night out in the Bay Area, where they are pretty significant favorites. Matt, just a reminder to all the folks out here, we've got a early bird special going on right now over at vsin.com. 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
30: 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Jeff Erickson and Nick Whalen. We welcome those who are listening on SiriusXM channel 158, and of course those watching live on YouTube TV. VSiN's 2026 NFL betting guide is out, and Nick has some bets that he wrote up in the guide. Let's go ahead and take a look. Nick, we start off with the New Orleans Saints. You have a bet on their win total.
1: I do. It's still hanging around at 7.5, Jeff. And look, the Saints started out 1-8 last year, and I thought in a lot of ways completely flipped the script over the second half of the season. I mean, they were competitive early on. It was a hard fought 1-8, but basically as soon as they turned things over to Tyler Shuck, we started to see a lot more upside with this offense. This was very quietly a top 10 defense by EPA in the NFL last season. And I think the Saints, you know, kind of recognized some opportunity in a wide open NFC South. Now, you will notice I'm looking at the win total for the Saints as opposed to actually winning the division, because to me, there's still enough talent down in Tampa Bay where I think the Buccaneers are the incumbent favorite for me, despite their collapse down the stretch. And we'll get to a Buccaneers future that I have in just a moment. But 7.5 just feels imminently attainable for the New Orleans Saints. Like, every game in division is winnable for this team. They have a relatively favorable schedule. Out-of-division matchups against the Raiders, the Giants, the Steelers, the Browns, the Cardinals, they'll be favored in a handful of those games. All of those are very winnable. And look, they went out and brought in, you know, an upgrade to me at running back. This was one of the worst rushing teams in the NFL last season. I believe they were second to last in rushing DVOA. Travis Etienne by himself doesn't necessarily change that. You need to get things working with the offensive line. But as long as he stays healthy, I think he did a great job rehabilitating his value in Jacksonville last year, reminding us the type of player he can be when he's at 100%. They're going to need Jordan Tyson to hit right away. I think he can. I think he's going to be an automatic upgrade over whatever they were throwing out beyond Chris Olave last season. And I really like the head coach and Kellen Moore. You know, I would certainly take a look at him if you're looking at coach of the year markets. I think he fits that bill. He's a younger coach. He's coming into his second year. We could see a big leap year over year in total wins. So look, the Saints to me are still a couple of years away. They have a lot of things they need to do to this roster to push them into true contender territory. But getting to 8, 9, even 10 wins to me does not feel unrealistic whatsoever.
30: 100% agree. And just look at the spreads. And using the DraftKings Sportsbook, that's the division winner odds. The Bucs are the favorite, but they're plus 164. The Saints are the second favorite at 265. Right. The Panthers, 310. Atlanta, 425. I mean, they're all just narrowly drawn together there. I share your optimism. I'm optimistic about the Saints' offense as well. I like even like adding Oscar Delp at tight end. You know, kind of a little bit of an unrealized talent at Georgia just because of the way they spread the ball, but I think he could be sneaky good. You know, teams are using multiple tight end sets. I think that might help free Juwan Johnson a little bit more. I actually like this Saints team a lot. I don't know what they're going to do with Kamara. Frankly, I'm surprised they haven't moved on from him a little bit there. But, you know, that's the one thing with Etienne. They are worried about maybe usage a little bit there. But that's a fantasy take. That's not a strength of team take there. I'm with you on that one there a lot. I share your Saints optimism. How about the Detroit Lions? You know, last year they had a awful injury luck. You know, Frank Ragnow retiring, in June, just totally rocked that team in terms of like the timing of that there. And then on top of that, they had an incredibly bad schedule, especially down the stretch. Do you like them to win the NFC North this year?
1: I think I do. And, you know, the Lions are the favorite right now, but I think there is some value here at plus 180. And, you know, that number has slipped a little bit. The Terry and Arnold situation, that's certainly going to be a hit to that defense, and a secondary that has either underperformed or been extremely banged up for what feels like two straight years. So Lions did take a major step back last season. You know, we flagged that schedule going into the year. I was still pretty in on Detroit. I did not think they would take as big of a step back as they did, but finished 9-8, ended up sliding all the way to the bottom of what might be the most competitive division top to bottom in the NFL, in the NFC North. It's tough to pick out the division wins for Detroit. You know, I think all these games, Minnesota, Chicago, Green Bay, those are ultimately going to feel like toss-ups. But Detroit struggled against the Vikings last year. They struggled against the Green Bay Packers. I think they will be better in division. I think that offense will be a little bit more consistent. Even losing David Montgomery, like bringing in Pacheco, that's a downgrade. But you have a new offensive coordinator. Clearly did not work with Johnny Morton last year. The non-rotation games, though, are what really jump out when you dig in on the Lions' schedule, which projects to be among the easier in the NFL. you know, teams like Minnesota, Chicago, Green Bay, you know, they're playing much more difficult, you know, rotational opponents, whereas the Lions get the Cardinals, they get the Titans, they get the Giants, which should be three wins to me on that schedule. You compare that to the Packers, for instance, they get the Rams, the Texans, and the Cowboys. The Bears get the Seahawks, the Jaguars, and the Eagles. I mean, those could be 0-3, 1-2 type of stretches for those teams. I will say, I do think the Bears are for real. I know they're an obvious regression team. They won a ton of games in crazy fashion last year. That probably comes back around a bit in 2026. The Packers will be right there, but the injuries, Micah Parsons being on the shelf to begin the year, the lack of depth on that defense is a big concern for me. We'll get to the Vikings momentarily. I am high on this Minnesota team, but not quite winning the division type of high. So I will play into the schedule a little bit. I'll play into the bounce back, hopefully health-wise, for the Detroit Lions to win the NFC North at a pretty good price.
30: Yeah, that's the second narrowest spread between first and last in the division in terms of divisional odds. There's not a single bad team in the division. There's flaws on each one of these four teams. I think glaring questions they have to answer. And with the Lions, it's, you know, obviously the Arnold situation. It's the offensive line shift, moving Penei Sewell over to left tackle, drafting a right tackle in the first round of the draft, putting him in as a starter. Do they have good guard play this year? The interior offensive line was a struggle last year. Did they do enough to address that? These are all things they have to answer, but every team in the division, same thing like you mentioned with the Bears, especially their pass rush and their schedule. The Vikings at quarterback is an obvious question mark there. The Packers with their defense and their lack of activity in the offseason as well, for that matter, with the Packers there. All legitimate questions, but you're getting a pretty good price. I agree with you on that one there. Before we get to our next one about the Vikings real quick here, there's no shortage of betting opportunities this summer, from daily MLB and World Cup soccer to Wimbledon and the countdown to football season. That's why now is the perfect time to lock in VSiN's football special for just $175. 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You mentioned it, Nick, the Minnesota Vikings. You're optimistic about them. Quarterback can't take down a team, but did they do enough by bringing in Kyler Murray? You like him to make the playoffs.
1: I do. I do. And honestly, look, plus 510 to win this extremely competitive division. It's juicy enough that I may sprinkle on that as well. But yeah, the Vikings to make the playoffs, you can get that plus 154 as we speak at the DraftKings Sportsbook. I just think we are somehow maybe underrating how much this offense was hamstrung by the quarterback play last year. Obviously, J.J. McCarthy is going to take the bulk of the heat for that. But Carson Wentz did not play well for the Vikings either. He was playing through injury. And the Vikings just couldn't run a normal offense for like 90% of the season and still found their way into 9 wins. I know they got a free one in week 18 against Green Bay when they were resting starters. But nonetheless, that felt like it should have been like a 6-win season for Minnesota. And they were still in the playoff mix at the end of the year. I think Kyler Murray stepping in, say what you will about him, he is a massive, massive upgrade over what they dealt with that quarterback last year. He brings a little bit of the running element. I think it's the best supporting cast that he's probably had in his entire career. It's the best head coach that he's ever played for in Kevin O'Connell. So I am really, really optimistic that Minnesota, again, coming off of a 9-win season when they were a bottom five offense in EPA, a bottom five offense in yards per play, Kyler Murray doesn't have to play at an MVP level for this to be a very good team. The infrastructure is there. The defense, the coaching on that side of the ball is still there. So I really like the decision by Minnesota to buy low on Kyler Murray, basically playing for free this year. They didn't have to sacrifice other pieces on that roster. Minnesota, to me, I think a really, really good value at significant plus money to make the postseason. I think they could finish second in the NFC North.
30: Absolutely. I think they have to overcome some defensive losses and free agency in that draft day trade, but they've got one of the best DCs in the game, so they can overcome that. Got about a minute left. Let's talk a little bit about one wide receiver prop. You want to talk a little Tampa Bay Bucs on this one here.
1: Yeah, I mean, these season-long player props, so many of them will come down to injury, but this is one where I think if you look at Emeka Ebuka, the number is 874.5 for his season-long receiving yards. I think he could miss games, Jeff. He could miss three or four games and still go over this number. Now, his production completely fell off over the second half of the year, as did basically the entire Bucks offense. But I am willing to buy in on the version of Ibuka that we saw over the first nine games, when he had almost 700 receiving yards on 40 catches, almost 17 yards per reception, six touchdowns in that span. Did have a hamstring injury that I think blew under the radar a little bit that took away some of his explosiveness. Mike Evans obviously is now out of the picture. Excuse me. So you have Ibuka as the clear number one option for Baker Mayfield in that offense. Again, as long as he stays even relatively healthy, I think he is sailing over this number. I think we're looking at a 1,000-plus yard season for Emeka Ibuka. We got to head to break. You're watching Prop Points here on VSiN, the Sports Betting Network. More Prop Points coming your way next.
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0: Let's get into it. Back here on Money Move, Stormy Bonantoni, Jonathan Von Tobel with you coming up in 15 minutes. We'll have Eric Winalda join the program, U.S. National Soccer Hall of Famer, talk through Team USA's first match against Bosnia and Herzegovina, set to begin on Wednesday, but all things round of 32 as we go here. 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Like, it is about that time where you got to start looking ahead to the college football and National Football League season. That's why we've been talking so much about the NFL betting guide we have out right now. 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
2: Correct.
0: But the Heisman market, I think, is very, very fun to get into at this point in the season.
2: Do you?
0: Because of how unlikely it is for the guys that are the shortest shot on the board to actually go on and win it year after year after year.
2: Yes, indeed. So, let's be honest. Much like in football or in any other sport, it is a copycat league. And so at times, brilliance is struck organically. Usually that happens every single morning when you ask me to put the rundown together. Or it happens when you're reading an article and you're like, that's a good idea, I'm going to take that. And that's exactly what happened here today. Brad Crawford put together a pretty good article from CBS about some Heisman dark horses. I think the most important aspect of this, though, is going over what you're referencing here, which is just past winners to reemphasize, look, you can look around and take some shots. And keep in mind that these are the listed preseason odds that he found. These numbers move around, and the history of some of these odds are a little bit harder to find. So, in other words, you can find some longer shots. You know, going back all the way to Joe Burrow, I remember 2019, we have listed here at 40-1. I believe there were some odds were quite longer on Joe Burrow that year, that I remember correctly. But here's the whole point. So if you throw this up, you're watching up at VSiN.com or YouTube TV, which you should. Go check it out. Fernando Mendoza last year, preseason odds was 60-1. Travis Hunter, the year that he won it, 35-1. Jaden Daniels was 10-1. But remember, too, and this is the interesting part about all this, while these are preseason odds, Jaden Daniels also got a little bit longer during the season. So that also doesn't account for where these odds go as the season goes along. So Daniels was 10-1 before the season started. I know for a fact he floated out to the range of about 25-1 or so at some point, because I was on the air for a live bet Saturdays every single year. We talked a lot about the Heisman race there. Caleb Williams preseason at 8-1. Bryce Young in 2021, 10-1. Then you get to Devonta Smith, who was 60-1.
0: He's as far as 100-1.
2: Yeah, see, right. Yeah. So again, so that's the whole premise here. But you get the point of what we're saying. Joe Burrow 40, Kyler Murray at 20, Baker Mayfield was 7, and then Lamar Jackson at 50-1. You can look around and take some shots on the Heisman board. And this just goes back to 2016. But a large enough sample size to just reiterate, you don't have to, much like an MVP for the NFL, you don't have to stick to the top of the board. Mm-hmm. The likelihood of somebody coming from all the way out of like 30-1 to win an NFL MVP is very unlikely. But here, it is pretty likely that you're going to be able to take some sort of shot and at least find a way to maybe even monetize it by the time you get to the end of the year.
0: And I'll say, even some of those short shots that you saw on your board there, Caleb Williams, most recently in 2022, yes, he was in the 6-1, 8-1 preseason range, but C.J. Stroud was a plus 200 short shot in the preseason that year. Bryce Young, yes, 8-1, 10-1 in the preseason, but Spencer Rattler was my favorite. Mm-hmm. It actually goes back to, in the last 17 years, only one preseason Heisman favorite, the shortest guy on the board, ended up going on to win it, and it was Marcus Mariota in 2014.
2: Sure.
0: So, yes, let's find some double digits. Let's find some bang for our buck. Let's find a situation where a guy can try to capitalize and extend. But also, I'll say, keep in mind that Heisman voters are not thinking the same way that we as bettors are voting, mm-hmm. right? They are not looking at the Heisman Trophy odds board week after week and analyzing the movement of all of these guys every single weekend.
2: Well, not even the odds. I mean, to your point, so I've talked to voters about this before. Adam Schein, I was on with him on Sirius from Radio Row at San Francisco. I talked to him about it, too. You know, we're so hyper-focused, to your point about this. It's not even tracking the odds. The odds move, like these voters every week are like, okay, let me adjust my spreadsheet and let me put player A up now and put him down. You talk to voters, they take a look at the end of the year. They obviously pay attention throughout the year, you would hope, but for the most part, a lot of them do their work at the end of the season, which is why, to go back to one of these runs here, for example, if I remember correctly, Kyler Murray, the year that he won, Tua Tagovailoa had been playing very well that year, but Kyler Murray had a really strong end to the season and ultimately kind of snatched it away from him. So you see these late runs from guys really make a big difference. But we overreact so much as a betting community tracking these all the time, when the reality is the people that decide it, usually take a really big world, like an eagle eye view of it, and come in at the end of the season. So always keep that in mind, too.
0: Yeah, recency bias in mid-November is going to be big, ultimately, for whoever goes on to win this award. Also, keep in mind, conference championships do play into the voting as well, although it is a regular season award. Voters do not have to place their votes until that post-championship Sunday. Okay. So that is a part and another layer to this as well. So maybe even a CJ Carr being your short shot on the board right now, tied with Arch Manning at plus 750. Notre Dame doesn't play in a conference championship game. So could that be a layer to this, hypothetically? Now that we have set the stage for everything that it is, here
2: I do think CJ Carr is going to be a finalist. I'll just say that.
0: Here is your top of the board. Notre Dame does play a remarkably easy schedule this year as well. Yeah. But does that help or hurt you at the same time? Yeah, maybe you have the numbers and you're able to stat pad, but what does that mean for you with the voters? Or if you're up big in games and you've got a couple good running backs, granted you don't have Jadarian Price and Jeremiah Love anymore, still a very talented backfield, are you not getting the numbers necessarily because you're not playing full games?
2: We do have at least one point of evidence that would tell you that running up the score does help you. Jaden Daniels, come on down. I think it was at Georgia State. They have six total touchdowns in that game, and they were just completely running the score up for them.
0: Yes.
2: So keep that in mind.
0: So those are your guys at the top of the board, though. CJ Carr, Notre Dame, Arch Manning, Texas, both plus 750. Then you get to Ohio State's Julian Sain, Oregon's Dante Moore, both at 10-1. Trinidad Chambliss of Ole Miss, 11-1. Josh Hoover, who fills in, goes from TCU to Indiana, fills in for Fernando Mendoza, who's off to the NFL there at 12-1, as is Darian Mensah at Miami. We get longer from there. Your first non-quarterback on the board, Jeremiah Smith at Ohio State, 13-1.
2: Mm-hmm. So who do you like? Crawford, so to give, again, we took this the article from Brad Crawford over at CBS. His six contenders were Keelan Russell from Alabama, 35-1. Malachi Toney, wide receiver at Miami at 40. Same with Lenora Sellers of South Carolina at 40-1. Byron Brown at Auburn at 45. Bear Bachmeyer, 60-1. Kevin Jennings over at SMU at 74-1. I would assume, and the reason why I also wanted to bring this article up, is two of these names you have had a known affinity for, which is Sellers and Bachmeyer.
0: Yes. Bachmeyer in particular is the one that I was drawn to most, at least headed right into this. BYU's quarterback, obviously had a freshman season last year where he really took off and you didn't know what was going to happen with him because he got thrust into the starting role before he was ready, ended up still having a great season, had some freshman moments though. So maybe stepping into his sophomore year, growing, developing, if they can have success in the Big 12, because now Texas Tech, although they are loaded with talent all over the place, now that they don't have Brendan Sorsby, although I still think their quarterback is going to be very good, and he was the guy that was the original long-term plan for Texas Tech to begin with. That said, maybe there's a little bit of an opening there. Maybe there's a little bit of an opening as well with Utah having a head coaching change, all of those things. So that was the first one that definitely stood out to me as far as some of these kind of long shot dark horses go. But I wanted to ask you about another guy that we know pretty well in Jaden Maiava out of USC. Could this be a team that is invested in their offensive line and obviously has a very offensive head coach? Maiava, we saw, have a lot of growth points throughout the course of last season. Could USC get back on the map in the Big Ten this year? And if so, wouldn't he be at the core of that?
2: I would say so. I mean, I thought, I was to your point about growth, I was really impressed with Maiava last year in terms of him being able to protect
0: that
2: the football.
0: That offense was awesome.
2: Yeah, the offense was great, but the big one was just protecting the football a lot more, got a lot more aggressive. For audience, maybe it wasn't with it the whole time. I was working sidelines. It was pretty tight at the year that Maiava was at UNLV, and so got to see him up close. And so, you know, we talked about that and covered him quite a bit. And I was really impressed with the growth that he showed last year. So I think that'd be absolutely something you could look at. I mean, completion percentage went from sub 60 to well over 65. 9.2 yards per attempt from 7.1 the year prior. The touchdown to interception ratio improved. So I think that, and it doesn't help that you play for USC, right? Mm-hmm. If you're going to be able to rack up these wins and have the offense that looks like they're going to.
0: You're
2: going to
0: be in the public eye. Yeah. And you also don't have, like, Mekhi Lemon anymore to say, oh, he's the reason why you've done this. So I think there are a few layers as to why at 25-1, that's a reasonable option to me. I know another one of the dark horse contenders was Keelan Russell. I did find that a little bit funny just because Kalen DeBoer has been steadfast in the fact that it's been a really tight race for their starting quarterback, and he hasn't even been named your starter yet.
2: Got to take a shot.
0: 35-1 there at Alabama. What name stood out to you?
2: Well, I'll ask you a question that you can't answer in 60 seconds, which is the dynamic between Malachi Toney and Darian Mensah. Who would win out in that? Because I think if Malachi Toney is putting up a season that is strong enough to be considered Heisman worthy, one would assume that Mensah is also following suit in some form or fashion. It's like the Devonta Smith, Mac Jones dynamic, right?
0: I I honestly think I would give the edge to Tony. Mm-hmm. I would also rather have a 40-1 on Malachi Smith than I would a 13-1
2: Malachi
0: on
2: Tony.
0: Than I would on Jeremiah Smith at 13-1 mm-hmm. if you're looking at a position player.
2: Sure.
0: Just some food for thought there. And we'll talk a lot more about this as the offseason goes on. And remember, the sports calendar never stops. With that in mind, the Sharp Plays is covering it all, winning for 15 straight years, all of it documented, logs posted publicly as well at sharpplays.com. You know that transparency can be hard to come by in this industry when the Sharp Plays move. Sportsbooks are taking notice. 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
1: The all-new VSiN NFL Betting Guide is out right now, Jensen Lewis. And whether you're going to bet those futures, we know you are in the NFL. Win totals, divisional races, MVP, Rookie of the Year, the Super Bowl odds are all out there for you when you get our

0: get to that Hall of Fame game. And maybe the team that people would suspect, well, they're the short favorites right now to win the Super Bowl plus 550, it's the LA Rams. And again, something I mentioned when we saw, obviously, the Myles Garrett trade, Matt Stafford's coming back, Sean McVay, we're getting the rest of the band together, and then you're adding a guy like Myles Garrett, you could understand why the number has been dramatically on the move. Before we really break them down critically, just from an overview, when you see that everybody else is double digits, and then there are the Rams at 5-1, Jensen, is that too much of a course correction for you?
1: Not necessarily. And I can understand why they are as short as they are, and even shorter now with the Myles Garrett acquisition. Remember back when we got the news that it was the trade with the Kansas City Chiefs, right, to get Trent McDuffie, and then they signed Jalen Watson as well. So it was a pretty big compliment to the back end in that secondary. I think they even got Cam Curl back, right? If they re-signed him, I think that also happened as well. Tyler Higbee, they re-signed, of course, key tight end for them on the other side. This all began, you know, when we went to draft day and saw the trade with the Falcons, and it's Ty Simpson, the quarterback, and like, what? Whoa! What did we miss there? Did not even see it coming. They did really do a great job, though. Round two, getting Max Clair from The Ohio State here, a really, really key part of their, what? They love running that 13 personnel, right? So it made sense to see why you would want to add yet another guy to Higbee, to Parkinson, that would fill out that tight end room. Keegan Trost, the offensive tackle from Missouri, was one of the highest graded offensive tackles in the class. Obviously, we know protecting Matthew Stafford and continuing to provide holes there for that run game will be great. I think the move to your earlier question, is it too much of a course correction? No, and Dave, I would even ask you, how much more did Seattle, they're the defending champs, right? Everyone's got to go through them. What was the daylight in your eyes for the Rams and the Seahawks, even before the Seattle Seahawks went to the Super Bowl and won it? It didn't feel like there was much, if any. If anything, it feels like the Rams have eradicated whatever daylight was there, if not moved ahead on paper. So, would you agree with that? You know, now even with the Myles Garrett acquisition, it feels like there wasn't a lot of ground for them to make up, if any. And now it feels like they're ahead of them, at least on paper, to start the season.
0: Yeah, this feels like Les Snead, you mentioned going out and really kind of redoing your corners and fortifying that position. Remember when they made their Super Bowl run not that long ago, it was Jalen Ramsey that they brought in, that was a key acquisition. They seem to do this, like, let's go to the corner spot and let's address this and clear up our defense. Because the offense, I don't think we have a whole lot of questions about the offense. As long as Matthew Stafford can stay upright and that back is okay. This was a fade team for me a year ago, and I paid dearly because of it, because I thought Matthew Stafford was not going to, one, I didn't know if he was going to play, and two, was he going to hold up? Well, then he goes on, he's the MVP, right? So it's like you get that, then you add the defensive player of the year and a guy like Myles Garrett, and you see why these numbers get so shorted. So I'm with you. I understand why they are plus 550. I get that. It makes sense to me. I don't want to bet it at that number, but it does make sense. I think it's, quote unquote, a fair price in the marketplace. Again, not one that I would wager on today, because I'd like to see there's going to be stumbling blocks in a season like this, and in a division like this, and opening up on the road, we'll find out against San Francisco if they are who we think they are, and if they just get off to this ridiculous start, maybe that number gets even shorter. But Jensen, short of that, I think you might have the opportunity to wait and see if they don't look like this juggernaut team that everybody's expecting. Is Myles Garrett, I mean, clearly in Cleveland, he looks like the best defensive edge rusher in the game. It's hard to debate that. But is it going to look the same in L.A.? We assume it will, but there's a problem when you assume. Is Aaron Donald coming back? And those whispers out there, is that move? I wonder if Aaron Donald does, in fact, come back and put him in the middle with Myles Garrett on the outside. Does that number get even shorter? You would think it would with the hype. But then again, a guy coming out of retirement potentially – but what I'm getting at is they felt like they needed to shore up the defense, and they've done that. So with all the focus on the quarterback, all the focus on high-powered and Sean McVay and his offensive scheme, and he's a boy genius, and he has all of those things. It really is the

0: defense that they feel like they focused on to get better? Because what could they not get in Seattle in the championship game when they needed it? A stop. That's really what it came down to. They score all day, right? We can go out and down the field on you, but we couldn't get a stop. And I feel like that's what Les Snead and that's what Sean McVay have spent this offseason working on. Now, again, Jensen, I'm not ready to just sit here, and I'm sure Seattle isn't either, nor are the Niners, to go, let's just pass a baton. It's on to the next in the NFC West, and we're all going to, you know, bow down here to the new kings in the Rams. That's not going to happen, obviously. So those numbers, plus 290 to win the conference, you got to get out of the division first. And my point is they were very good last year. They were maybe as good as Seattle, and those games, go back and watch those. But home field did matter in the end. And, Jensen, if it really is going to be a three-horse race down the stretch, why would I play those short numbers today if I'm not 1,000% convinced that they're absolutely the best team in that division? I think they are the better team right now, but the clear-cut best team over the reigning defendings and over San Francisco, I'm not ready to go there yet.
1: Okay, so the schedule ends up providing some context as far as where you'd want to jump in on the future side. They do not play the Seahawks until Christmas Day, and they will play Seattle two of the final 3 weeks of the regular season. You mentioned they'll go down under to take on the Niners in the opener. Just food for thought there, and a great reason to get our NFL betting guide at VSiN.com. Underdogs 12-3 ATS in the Rams 49ers series head to head since 2019. And so something to sink your teeth in there. They will get a little bit of an extended break from the 10th there of September to the 21st when they will host the New York Football Giants. Giants have actually won the last five ATS when visiting the Rams. So interesting little ATS spot, fading the Rams in the first two games of this regular season by virtue of those trends. Dave, I've asked you this a few times now in the few teams that we've already broken down. Where would you put the Rams in your survivor echelon? They got the fifth toughest schedule on paper as far as opponent winning percentage, and it's a gauntlet to start. Niners in Australia, then you got to go to Mile High in week three against the Broncos, into Philadelphia a week later in week four, and then you host the Bills at home. So this is no cakewalk for the Rams the first 5 weeks of the season. They do go to Arizona on October 18th. So maybe if you're looking for a road team, because they don't play the Cardinals until the middle of November, and they are 10-1 ATS in their last 11 against Arizona. But where survivor-wise would you want to kind of map out where you'd use the Rams? I think it's an interesting scheduling spot for where you'd want to do it.
0: I mean, potentially week six at home against the Cardinals, if we are looking at them as potentially one of the worst teams in the league. But you mentioned the gauntlet to run it here, right? Coming out of the gates against San Francisco, then the Giants on a Monday night in primetime, Sean Payton and the Broncos, the Eagle game, which might have actually ended up costing them a Super Bowl last year, at least cost them home field, that's for sure. And then the Bills on Monday Night Football. I mean, that's a tough one. And my point is on this, look, I'm not discarding the Rams as being the short shot to win the Super Bowl. I understand it. But just wait, people. Have the patience of Job. I mean, what are they going to do coming out of this gate here? Are they going to be 4-1? Okay, then maybe the number gets shorter. But if they're 3-2, dare I say 2-3, you would think theoretically you'd get a much better number with a really tough schedule. It looks like it gets easier in that middle portion there with those two matchups there against the Cardinals. You got the Commanders. We'll find out what they're going to look like this year. Chargers will be a tough one, of course, with no real home field advantage either way. You would think that'd be a home field for the Rams. And earlier against the Raiders, and we don't know what the Raiders are going to look like. Maybe they look better early. We're not quite sure. So it gets easier for them, but I'd wait. Let's see what this team looks like coming out of the gate. If they look like the juggernaut that we're all expecting, then maybe the number gets a little shorter, but it won't be dramatically shorter. So wait on that. Don't play the 550 now, people. Wait on the Rams. They get off to a slow start. You still believe in them. They don't have injuries. Maybe you hop on them at, say, 6-7-1, and you'll get a better number as time goes on. We can't wait for football here at VSiN. Again, become a VSiN Pro subscriber. It is by the books on VSiN, the Sports Betting Network.
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12: An incredible Monday at the World Cup. It finished up with Morocco's win on penalty kicks 3-2, eliminating Netherlands. Morocco had tied that game with a goal in the 91st minute, and it was tied 1-1 after overtime. Paraguay eliminated Germany on penalty kicks 4-3. The Germans missed three of their six PKs, including their first and their last. Brazil was trailing at halftime, but came back to eliminate Japan 2-1 on a goal in the 95th minute. Monday through Friday this week, three games per day. Mexico hosts Ecuador on Tuesday night. The next U.S. game is Wednesday night against Bosnia and Herzegovina in the Bay Area. The Memphis Grizzlies traded Ja Morant to Portland for Jeremy Grant and Chris Murray. Victor Hovland won the PGA event on the first playoff hole against Scottie Scheffler, who missed a four-foot putt in Connecticut. Baseball, Boston won its fifth straight. Texas won its fifth straight.
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17: Lows around 78 overnight under partly cloudy skies. Southwest winds 8 to 15 miles per hour. High of 95 Tuesday. Slight chance of rain showers. I'm meteorologist Paul Frombly with your weatherology forecast on 95.3 and 99.1 The Score. 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
22: I'm Jeff Schwartz, 8 years National Football League alongside Marty Herney, 30 years the NFL front offices of the Panthers, the Commanders, and the Chargers, and we have so much to get to today. We're going to talk NFL general manager tiers and rankings based on how Marty ranked them. I will disagree with some of these, as we should. We'll have a lively debate on these. That'll be later in the show. But first, we have some NFL news and notes to get to. As usual, I want to congratulate Marty Herney. Last Monday, we recorded an episode, and about 3 hours later, the news of Brendan Sorsby being denied, essentially, enter the NFL. The NFL declined to have a supplemental draft. It's something Marty called on this show a few hours before it happened. Maybe Marty was doing some insider trading. I don't know. But Marty, congratulations. You nailed that, man. You said no supplemental draft for Brendan Sorsby, and there'll be no supplemental draft for Brendan Sorsby.
5: Yeah, it really no specific information regarding his case, but it's just the subject, Jeff, is it's the most sensitive subject the NFL has to deal with, as far as, because there is legal gambling now, the perception of the game. And that is what has made the NFL so great. They have a great product, but we talked about it before. It's the marketing. It's the publicity. It's the trust that they have built between their fan base and their product. And there's one thing that can just destroy that entire trust, and that is if officials, players, some type of gambling starts to affect the outcome of the games, that would be the start of the NFL's demise. They know that, and that's why I was pretty confident it would be very hard for them to let Brendan Sorsby in after he has done what he has done on the gambling side. Now, what they've done is no supplemental draft, so the CFL has said that he can't play. So I guess it looks like right now he might go an entire year without playing and then go into the NFL draft next year, which obviously would do the exact opposite. It would have the exact opposite effect as if he would have gone in the supplemental draft this year, been the only quarterback, his stock would have been higher. So it's just too sensitive a subject, Jeff. They had to do what they did.
22: Last kind of question on this topic, then we'll close the loop. We talked about this topic, obviously, for weeks now, and now that he won't be in the NFL, there's not much to talk about. But, Marty, if NFL teams had said to the NFL, to someone, hey, man, we really like this kid. Like, we think he's going to be a first-round supplemental player. We want him as our quarterback. Does the NFL hold the draft? Like, is there anything that, if the teams really wanted him in that supplemental draft, would they have held the draft for him?
5: No. And Jeff, I tell you, what I was hearing, you know, behind the scenes is that somebody was going to take him no later than the second round. So I think that they knew there was going to be interest in that he would be taken. I was surprised because I didn't think he would be taken if he went. But there are too many people I trust that thought that he would go, you know, by the end of the second round. And that is something that the NFL definitely didn't want. And that would only happen because he's the only quarterback in the draft and his value increases because of supply and demand. So, no, I think this issue is much bigger than winning and losing games than what teams think of certain players. This is the most critical issue the NFL deals with on a daily basis.
22: All right, I lied. I have one more question when it comes to this this topic. Does he need to show, you know, contrition? Does he need to show the NFL that he's sorry, that he's working on himself? Because, you know, some of the discussion coming out of the decision to not hold someone on draft was that he just sort of showed no remorse. Like, he never really publicly came out and had a press conference and whatnot. Does the NFL need that from him to even be drafted next year?
5: Yeah, John Fox always said, your actions are so loud, I can't hear a word you say.
22: We're done with Brendan Sorsby for a while. He's no longer going to be in the National Football League for at least a year. A very sad story today that broke this morning. Chris Johnson, former running back in National Football League, 2,000-yard season, electric runner, right? I mean, just as fast as you can find at that position, played, I think, drafted 2009, right around, right around the same time I was in the NFL. We sort of had parallel careers. 2009 was his year. We had 2 yards. He finished with nearly 10,000 yards in his career. He announced that he has ALS, and it seems very advanced. He's no longer able to speak and to really live a life in any meaningful way at the moment. And Marty, you know, it's heartbreaking, first of all. It's really sad. And it really hits home when it's one of your peers. You know, like, we've all seen the former players, right, that have struggled with ALS, but I didn't know them. I don't know Chris Johnson, but I played against him, played the same time as him, both drafted in the same class. I didn't realize we were the same year. And he's my age. I think he's 39, 40 years old. I turned 40 in 2 weeks, and it really hits home how fortunate that I feel having played and feel relatively healthy. And it's really sad. You know, this is a disease that we know is possible playing the National Football League. I do think that when I was entering the NFL, there ALS was known as something that could happen to NFL players, but I think it was largely ignored. I think players now know the risks of playing the National Football League. That's a good thing. And hopefully, you know, we have research that continues to help people with ALS and find a cure for this disease. It was very sad, Marty. It was very sad. I feel I just heartbroken, man. It was sad to watch this morning.
5: Really was. And I remember going down to East Carolina and seeing him, Jeff, and gosh, he was so exciting to watch. I mean, he just jumped off the field, and he was, you know, one of the fastest players in the NFL, and he got it. He had instant acceleration. He flew. People were saying, oh, he's only straight line and he won't go high. Well, guess what? That straight line speed was elite, and he had good vision, and he could make short area change of direction. He was an excellent running back. I love down there. And you just think about it, Jeff. You think about going down, and I remember seeing him in practice and just the vibrance and the energy, and it's just a really sad story, as you said.
22: Yeah, so let's hope he's able to get the treatment he needs. It seems to have progressed pretty fast, according to him. And discussion that was on the television this morning. So if you want to go find that, you know, go. It's always Good Morning America this morning. If you go find that, and wish him all the best here. And very sad and heartbreaking. There's no easy transition, Marty, to anything else. But Niners wide receiver, at least for now, Brent Ayuk, just... He's not good enough, Marty, for all this. He did a video. I don't even know how to explain it, Marty. He seems to have fired his agent. He seems to have no one in his life giving him any solid advice. Is he just done with the NFL? The Commanders are not trading for him. There's just no chance they can trade for a player who seems as unhinged as Ayuk is Ayuk right now. There's just not a chance. And so it feels like
5: NFL coming off a major injury, right? I mean, coming off a significant injury, that it's just nobody's going to trade for him. It's just back in the day, Jeff. It's funny because back in the day, when a player came out and was under contract and kept saying the name of one team, everybody would go, "Whoa, isn't that tampering? Isn't that tampering?" It's not tampering in this case, and there's too close a connection between, you know, John Lynch, 49ers, and Adam Peters at the Commanders. Obviously, you know, if you have somebody that was with the 49ers, like Adam was, and then he goes and takes the general manager's job, a player is always going to kind of target that team to say, oh, they're interested in me. And then he's using the connection with Jaden Daniels, but it does no good for him to be doing all this. And it just hurts, his value and his interest. Listen, there's a lot of teams that are in the hunt that, like the Commanders, that could use a talented receiver, but you really do have to look at the whole picture and say, what's he going to do to our locker room coming in if he's doing this? I don't know how all this is going to play out. I think he eventually will probably end up with the Commanders, but nobody's going to trade for him at this point, I don't.
22: Well, so you think he will end up as a Commander at some point?
5: He's going to end up somewhere, Jeff, because there's too many teams that have a shot that could really use another. And I think that the familiarity there, and the Commander certainly could use another weapon like him.
22: Yeah.
5: I think there's a good chance if I do. And, you know, I think that I don't know anything, but I would assume that Adam Peters and John Lynch have had conversations on this because, again, I mean, Adam worked there too long. They're too close. The organizations, both organizations are class organizations and do things the right way. So, you know, there has to be something for Brandon to be using the Commander's name the whole time. But, you know, we'll see. I mean, I'm sure other teams would be interested as well if he was released.
22: I I don't know, man. Ayuk claimed that him and Lynch are not cool anymore. That his agent sabotaged him, like all these things that, you know, get him in the building of Washington. Does he start talking about the Commanders like this if things go poorly? And that's, I think, what the worry is.
5: Or anybody that he goes to. It doesn't have to be the Commanders.
22: Correct. All right, coming up next, we'll get into your NFL general manager tiers. But first, Marty, the Commanders are plus 460 in the NFC East on DraftKings. Oh boy, that number is heavy. I think that that's a play that I might make at some point in the preseason, maybe during the season. I think the Commanders are alive. They are a team that improved their defense. They are a team that has Jaden Daniels that should be healthy this year. They have weapons. They have an offensive line. Like, it's a good football team. Remember, they played the AFC Championship game just a few years ago. So plus 460 on DraftKings right now, Commanders to win the NFC East is worth a look. Let's talk general managers next.
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22: All right, Marty, we're back here on the GM Shuffle. It is the summertime, so it's list season. And we don't love list as much as tier. So we're going to tier the NFL general managers. And you came up with 1, 2, 3, 4, 5 tiers here. Before we get going here, it's worth mentioning that this is a general manager list, but also you decided, and I think it's worth discussing here, sort of the impact that the head coach and general manager relationship would mean for these tiers. So talk us through that as well.
5: I think that's the entire key to success, organizational success, Jeff, is that, you know, the general manager's role, everybody thinks that it's just, you know, roster building or in being in charge of the draft, but it's so much more than that. And you have to have a general manager and a head coach who are on the same page philosophically. Everybody wants to get involved in decisions, right? Everybody's got an opinion, but there can only be one real decision maker on personnel, and really two voices. The head coach and the general manager have to get along. I was so fortunate. John Fox and I worked together, and John taught me a lot. I think we helped each other. I would hope we taught each other a lot. And I know John would agree that he taught me a lot. I'm not sure if he would agree that I taught him anything. But we had a great relationship, as did Ron Rivera and I. And we would spend so much time talking about how you wanted the team built, how you were going to win games, right? Because everybody thinks evaluations are more than skill sets. They're about fits. They're about what you're looking for talent-wise and how it fits into your scheme and what you're doing. And more importantly, it's about personality fits. You win with good people. At least that's the philosophy we had at the Panthers, and it worked for us. So I think that the partnership between those two, and it really is, it's a partnership as far as being on the same page enough to say, okay, I know these people, we've heard a lot of voices and a lot of disagreement, but Marty, this is what we have talked about. This is what we want. And John Fox and I and Ron Rivera and I were able to do a very good job of that, at staying on the same page down at Carolina. So I think that's so important. And when you look at the list, you will see the strong combinations of general manager and head coach. And the first one that steps out is the Kansas City Chiefs, because, you know, you've got the general manager, the head coach, the quarterback. Now, ownership plays very heavily into this, because ownership works with the head coach and the general manager as far as that organizational philosophy. But the general manager and the head coach have to see things in the same light. Doesn't mean they agree. It's bad if they always agree. They have to disagree. I told the story 1,000 times that Joe Gibbs and Bobby Beathard would go in Bobby's office, and you could hear them screaming up and down the hall. They came out that door open. They were laughing, and they were on the same page. They had come to an agreement of what was best for the team and the organization. And I think that's the most critical part of the general manager's job. You're dealing with so many facets of the organization. You're dealing with the owner. You're kind of the mediator. You're in between the owner and the head coach. You're dealing with the scouts, the assistant coaches, everything that, you know, the business side. There is a lot of managerial stuff, but you have to make sure that everybody is going in the same direction. And I think that's the most challenging part of the job.
22: Our first tier here, Marty, is the elite. Howie Roseman, to me, feels like the best general manager in the NFL. What makes him so special?
5: Yeah, and I think all these guys, you know, Jeff, the first thing I look at is all these guys got longevity. And let me tell you, if you can stay in that job for a long time, you're doing something right. You really are. And all four of these guys, and it if you look, and I think that's the only way you can get the elite, you have to win a Super Bowl, right? But when Howie is, I smile because I had a lot of conversations over the years with Howie. And I think that Howie's best trait, and he's got so many of them, but when I think of Howie, the word that pops into mind is value. I have never seen a guy that is so in tune with every other team's roster, salary cap, what they wanted to do. Look at the Jonathan Grenard trade this year. They didn't want to trade him, but they had to because they were in a financial position, salary cap position. Howie knew that, and he was right there, and he kept offering and offering them value that it eventually they couldn't refuse, and he gets a great player, a difference maker player. And I don't know how many teams were interested or would have known that and done that. And I just think that, you know, I grew up with in the in the era of Bobby Bethard and Dick Steinberg, where general managers, the ones that I knew and respected a lot, would go out on the road on Tuesday, come back on Friday. They went and they scouted because they were building through the draft. I mean, a lot of it was really before free agency took place. The general manager's job has changed completely now, and you need somebody that is a decision maker, a communicator, an organizer, somebody who thinks ahead. And Howie Roseman, all these guys on this list do that. But Howie has done it to the point where, I mean, he was the Eagles general manager. Then when Chip Kelly came in, he was pushed aside. Then he came back and hit the ground running. And you can just see it starts with the head coach. Hiring a head coach is your most important decision. And the quarterback is equally as important. And then it's how you want to build your team. And what a lot of these guys do, and how he does it as good as anybody, starts with the offense and defensive lines. They are always very good and have an impact. And that's where it starts. And then it all goes from there. But, I the guys on this list, I mean, it's hard. You can't say one's better than the other when you've been in this job and had the success that these guys have had and you've done it for so long. I think it's just to me, having been in it so long and not having won the Super Bowl. I mean, it is so hard to win that game when they win that game. I mean, it's just such an accomplishment. So, all these guys are just have very special talents. They all go about it different ways, but Howie just amazes me because he has such a strong information, opinion, and then just factual things to back it up on value of a player. I'll never forget one of my later years at the Panthers and when Matt Rule was there and David Tepper, and we were talking, and there was a player that they wanted to call and make an offer, and I knew it was too low. I knew it was way too low, and I called Howie, and I made it, and he said, "What are you talking about, Marty? There's no way." I said, "Yeah, I know, Howie. They just wanted me to call." He said, "Well, you shouldn't have made the call," because he was so frustrated because he knew I knew the value. He knows the value, right? So he is a very shrewd negotiator, but he just, the information that Howie Roseman has and uses in the right way just makes him special in that position.
22: Well, let's get to the next GM here on this elite tier, and that's Brett Veach of the Kansas City Chiefs. And Brett took over for John Dorsey, who was originally in that position with Andy Reid, and since then they've just won Super Bowl after Super Bowl after Super Bowl. I think there was a little bit of a lull with the lack of success in draft picks, but that has picked way back up the last couple of years. But this team, you know, is put together in the image of what Andy Reid wants. I mean, Andy Reid plays a big role in this, obviously, but he gets the players that Andy Reid needs for success, and he gets the players, honestly, on defense that Spagnuolo needs, Marty. Like, every year they just find these guys that Spagnuolo can turn into the next all-pro corner.
5: Yeah, they have a formula and a plan, and that comes from that close relationship between Andy and Brett. I think that, you know, the amount of conversations, I couldn't tell you how many times I talked to John or Ron a day. It was at least four or five. I mean, you have constant conversations about things. So, you know, you know how each other look at situations and philosophies and, you know, that tandem has just been, that's kind of what I'm talking about. When you have that relationship with the GM and the head coach, now you add, you know, one of the best quarterbacks to play the game, very good ownership. I mean, that's where it starts. And I think that communication between Brett and Andy is the key to a lot of their success.
22: It's maybe the last year of the Mahomes, Kelsey, Chris Jones trio. And they have a lot of young players, especially on defense, and maybe sort of wide receiver skill guy. They need to step up this year. They need the development to happen for them to win a Super Bowl. So this feels like a big year for Brett Veach and for Andy Reid to see that development.
5: To me, the Chiefs are sort of like the Commanders who you talked about. Both teams, if you just look at the team, I think they have a chance to win the division. The problem is divisions are so hard, both of them, you know, with the Cowboys and the Eagles and the Giants, and then obviously the West with Denver and the Chargers, who I think should make a run this year. So, yeah, I like the chances just in a hard division.
22: All right, two more NFL general managers in the elite tier. We'll get to those next. GM Shuffle, presented by DraftKings Network.
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22: All right, back on the GM Shuffle. Two more general managers in the elite here. We'll speed up this a little bit to try to get as many as we can in here. John Schneider, I don't know if, Marty, he would have been in this tier before this past year, before the Super Bowl. He would have been, I think, hovering in this tier. But winning a Super Bowl 10 years after the first one and basically having a completely different team. Obviously, he built, from 10 years ago, but to reinvent himself, his draft picks for the last 5 years have been out of this world, just in an elite job of drafting. And then also finding the right coach, right? Like Seattle chose him over Pete Carroll. That was the right decision. He backed him up by hiring a really good coach and finding Sam Darnold. So John Schneider, heck of a job in Seattle, definitely deserves to belong in this elite tier with two Super Bowls now with two completely different teams.
5: Yeah, I mean, he's the best. Him and to me, him and Howie, these four guys from Top Mountain Elite, it's really hard to separate. John is just, you mentioned it, you know, he hires the right head coaches. Yeah, he's been there. He's done it for a long time. The biggest thing to me with John that defines John is his roots, and that's Green Bay. He was brought up with Ron Wolf, Ted Thompson, that philosophy as far as building through the draft. Now, listen, he does a good job at free agency and those things, but he really does do a great job in the draft. He tends to move around on draft night, but he was taught by the best in that area. In my mind, he was brought up in a great organization, and he's just a phenomenal general manager. And he has a great feel for all areas, just like Howie Roseman. And they are two totally different, separate personalities, but they know how to do this job, and they do it at a very elite level, along with these other two guys that you're going to mention, Jeff.
22: So there's one more left here. We've done Howie Roseman, John Schneider, Brett Veach. They've won 3 Super Bowls, 2 Super Bowls, and 2 Super Bowls. And Les Snead's won 1 for the Rams. However, I think you can argue that the job he did this offseason is one of the best we've seen in a while, of just targeting specific players to build to a championship roster. I think the Rams win the Super Bowl this season, and he'll have a second Super Bowl. But what about Les Snead makes him an elite general manager?
5: We've talked about this, Jeff, and I think the combination of Les Snead and McVay, Sean McVay, is very effective, and it has to be. And you've got to know how good the communication in that organization is, even up all the way through Kevin Demoff, the president, because we talked about this a couple weeks ago. They kind of go against the NFL tide in the way they build their team. They don't use a lot of draft choices. I think this year, Simpson was the second first rounder they used in 10 years. They do it a different way by trading picks and going after proven veterans, and they make it work salary cap wise. They make it work coaching wise. It's a different approach than really any other team and goes against the NFL grain, but they do an exceptional job at it. And I think that, there has to be great communication in that building. And it starts with Les Snead. When I see there's great communication, I think the general manager gets the credit for that, because he's the one who really has to make sure that everybody is on the same page. So, Les Snead has done a great job. I think that is one of, if you're talking about the most powerful combos of general manager and head coach, you're looking at teams like Kansas City, like the Rams, and some others.
22: If you like what you're hearing here on the GM Show, with even more VSiN Pro, betting splits, power show pronounced, all is on your first month. Go to VSiN.com to subscribe. All right, Marty, I'm going to just list off here the next tier. It's the upper tier. So we have the elite tier, then we have the upper tier. There's 10 general managers here. Brandon Bean at Buffalo, Nick Yacero, Houston, Eric DaCosta, Baltimore, Brad Holmes, Detroit, Stephen Jones, Dallas, Mickey Loomis and Jeff Ireland in New Orleans, John Lynch in San Francisco, Jason Light, Tampa Bay, George Patton in Denver, and Elliot Wolf of New England. We just want to highlight a couple of these guys here, Marty. Who do you want to highlight first?
5: Well, I've got to go with my buddy Brandon Bean. I think that he is a Super Bowl away from jumping into the elite category. I think that ever since when he got in there, and this was a different scenario for him when he was hired, because Sean McDermott, the head coach, had been there for a year, and then Brandon came in, was hired as a general manager the year after. The first thing he did, and I know because I had a lot of conversations with him, he worked the whole first year of gathering draft picks, trading some players that were were very good with the organization. Like, he built up draft picks. He had the forward thinking to say, listen, first thing we got to do is get a quarterback. So he built up draft picks for over a year going into the draft, used them to move up to 7 to get Josh Allen, and that was the start of it.
22: Another group I want to highlight here is the Cowboys. So Stephen Jones is, I guess, technically he is the general manager here, but he's, I think, not really the person who should deserve the credit here. That's Will McClay, who's is in 24th season now as the Cowboys personnel department and the guy who's really in charge, I think, here. They do a better job than they get credit for. And they also have an owner who's unstable. It's hard to, I think, work in that environment. But they've drafted very, very well over the years. And they have good football players each and every year with an owner who feels like he's sabotaging them all the time.
5: I think this year has been their most impressive offseason that I can remember. And I put Stephen Jones down because Will McClay is very critical to their process. I mean, he is the evaluator. He's the personnel guy. But Stephen Jones is the guy, I think, that keeps everything calm. I think he can keep his dad in check. And they did a lot more. They showed a lot more patience. Even though they were very active this year, they showed a lot more patience, restraint, and just really solid common sense decision making. And Stephen Jones, from what I understand, is very active in that. And you're right, Will is one of the top evaluators in the league, and he is very involved in the personnel decisions there. Again, it's normally more than one guy. It's normally how the communication works. But I do know, I think Stephen Jones has really, he's learned. He's been in it a long time. I think he's learned from some of the mistakes they've made. I do think he's brought some stability to it. And I really like what they've done this offseason.
22: I think you have to be excited about the Cowboys. We've talked a lot about them over this offseason now. Anyone else you want to highlight on this upper tier? You want to move to the very capable group? I do think that a guy like Jason Light is a little bit underrated for what he's done in Tampa Bay. He's a guy, two Super Bowls or one Super Bowl, just one, right? With the Tom Brady year. But I feel like they've done a good job just rebuilding himself on the fly from Tom Brady to what this Baker Mayfield team is.
5: Yeah, I agree with that as well. Another group I'd like to mention, you know, I had Mickey Loomis and Jeff Ireland, and there's a lot, you know, it's pretty much like Stephen Jones, Will McClay. Loomis has been around the league for a long time, and is just such a good general manager, decision maker, keeps everybody communicator, keeps everybody in check. And then Jeff Ireland is the personnel guy, the guy that goes out on the road. They have been together so long. They are on the same page, and they do a great job. And, of course, John Lynch, the 49ers, you mentioned Jason. Elliot Wolf and George Patton are both great evaluators and do a great job working with their respective head coaches and being in charge. So I think that, you know, that's a really good list there.
22: All right, coming up next, we'll get to a couple more tiers of NFL general managers. But first, Marty, you cannot wager on General Manager of the Year. I don't think it's an actual award. It's not on draft. But you can wager on Coach of the Year. And right now, John Harbaugh is the favorite. Then Jesse Minter of the Ravens and Robert Saleh, Kellen Moore, Joe Brady, Todd Monken. Now, this award is not best coach. Okay, Andy Reid has never won this award. I think Mike Tomlin won this award once. It's not best coach. It's essentially which team came out of nowhere and was really good, okay? That right. Tends to be this award. Can I offer you Brian Schottenheimer 18-1 to be coach of the year for the Dallas Cowboys?
5: Run up the card. Yep. Run it up. Yep. Run it up. Him and Kellen Moore. Run them both up.
22: Can I give you one other long shot? Can I give you Kevin O'Connell 22-1 if the Vikings to win the NFC North?
5: Run it up.
22: Yeah,
5: I mean, who knows, right? It the Vikings are one of the most intriguing stories of the season to look at how Kevin O'Connell and Kyler Murray are gonna mesh and get along. Yeah, I definitely think that's worth. What do you say, 22-1? Run it up
22: for Kevin O'Connell. Yeah, yeah. I just think that is maybe I'm too high on some teams. I always do worry entering the season that I'm too high. Like, I love like the Cowboys, like the Vikings. Like, this seems like too hard. Because Zach Taylor, 25-1, Bengals do a good job this year and get to the playoffs. That feels live to me as well for Taylor here. All right, Marty, we have a couple more tiers to get to. We'll talk about the very capable general managers next year. GM Shuffle, presented by DraftKings Network.
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22: 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We're almost at 400 subscribers now. Hope to be at 4 million before the start of the season, Marty, but it feels unlikely to happen. But we're growing every day, so we really appreciate it. Please go subscribe. It takes nothing to do that. It's free. We're not charging anything, but it really helps our podcast out. So please go do that. Also, our old episodes are all there. So if you want to hear anything we've said, where we've ranked quarterbacks and coaches, whether we've ranked, you know, best rosters, worst roster, all those things are covered in those previous episodes. So go check those out. Back to our general manager list here. So we did elite, upper tier. Now, very capable. Marty has nine and very capable. Chris Ballard for the Colts. Andrew Berry of the Browns. Brian Gutekunst of the Packers. Joe Horvitz of the Chargers. Dan Morgan, the Panthers. Adam Peters, Washington. Ryan Pohl, Chicago. Joe Shane, New York. And Duke Tobin of the Bengals. Marty, every one of these general managers can move up into the upper tier, right? Which ones are most...

0: He has one of the better offensive lines in the league. I think they might be one of the most underrated offensive lines in the league. And I think that they can, they have a chance. It's a very tough division this year in the NFC. But they have a shot. So if they come and win a division, I mean, if they make a run in the playoffs, that would be two of his first 3 years. He would skyrocket up. And the only reason that all these guys, a lot of these guys are in these categories, these below the first two are just because of you want to see it more. It's longevity. This is a job that really is defined by your longevity and how long that you can do it. Because there are changes made if you're not, winning, and it doesn't have to be all your fault, but it is, you're in charge of that. So, but yeah, I like Adam. I like what Dan Morgan has done a lot at the Panthers. Yep. You know, they took the offense lineman I thought was the best, left tackle in the draft. I think that, number one, he hired the right head coach. And again, this is important because what Dan Morgan did is he hired Dave Canales. Well, he knew Dave from his days in Seattle. So yeah. They knew each other and they knew that they were on the same page as far as how to build a roster and how to build a team. So I really like what they've done, but I like all the guys on this list.
1: So the two guys that come to mind that could elevate quite quickly. You mentioned one of them, which was Dan Morgan. The Panthers have done a really, it feels like, quiet job of building up this roster over the years. They drafted the offensive rookie of the year last season, right? They built up the offensive line into a much better shape now. They built the defense over the last 2 years, Marty, into a much better shape. And you know, this is, he doesn't get credit for Bryce Young. Didn't draft him, but he does get credit for Dave Canales helping Bryce Young become better, right? Because that's who he ended up bringing in as the coach. So, and that's one of this is, you know, some of these guys on this list, you know, weren't there when they drafted some of these players. So, you know, it is hard to figure out, I think, sometimes, you know, now Morgan was the assistant general manager though. So does he get credit for drafting Bryce Young if he's on the team when it happens or not? Do we
0: get in that? Oh yeah. I mean, he definitely had a voice in it. There's no question he had a voice in it. So
1: yeah,
0: I think you have to give him credit, you know, and we just talking about the two guys on this list, Jeff. And again, this is the way sometimes you look at general managers as well. But when we talked about Brandon Bean in the last segment, you know, Dan and Joe Shane were both with Brandon at the Bills. Now Dan was also came from the Seahawks to the Bills, so he's with John as well. But I think that and some people might roll their eyes at Joe Shane, but I think he's done a great job at you know, offensive line. He's done a above average job with. I think the defensive line is exceptional. He's got talent there. He got the quarterback in the bottom of the first round. So I think he has made a lot of good moves. And it seems like him and John Harbaugh are getting along and on the same page.
1: So my GM, I like Dan Morgan to move up. I think the guy that's the closest moving up in this group is Ryan Poles, the Bears general manager.
0: Very much so. And if they win the division, he automatically goes. I mean, how about the boatload of picks he got from the Panthers that you know, they used to get choose Bryce Young? But you know, he was in a position, he was getting a lot of heat as far as needing a quarterback because Justin Fields wasn't really turning out the way that they thought, and basically I thought he would. That took, even though he got a bunch of draft picks plus DJ Moore, so he got you know, a lot of picks and a lot of ammo to build the foundation, and I think he's done an amazing job there. And it's just, again, he just need a little bit more time on the job. But if they do very well this year, I agree with you, Jeff, he will definitely soar up.
1: Up and coming, you had John Eric Sullivan of the Dolphins and James Gladstone of Jacksonville. Does feel like Gladstone is under the microscope because his drafts just do not follow consensus, which is nothing wrong with that. But we have enough data now that tells you that consensus is not terrible, Marty. And he just has drafted so far away from, they traded, you know, another first round pick for Travis Hunter, and they haven't figured out how to use him correctly. Now, obviously, him being healthy, and I think they'll find a way to use him properly this year, and he'll be a great football.

0: ball player, but it feels like Gladstone, a lot of limelight on him this season as a general manager.
1: There is. And again, this is one of those combo deals to me, between Brasco and the head coach, Liam Cohen. I think that they have come in and really changed the culture there. And, up and coming, wait and see, however you want to phrase it. I'm going to be very interested to see if the Jaguars can follow up on last year and if they can continue, to improve. But, you know, my favorite guy on that list. I mean, I've talked about him, but I love what John Eric Sullivan's doing in Miami. I think that he does have that combination of a head coach that he knows has had a relationship with. And I think they are doing a tremendous job. So I think that he could definitely, but, it's his first year. We'll see. But he is definitely in the up-and-coming list to me.
0: Then there's seven wait-and-sees. These are mostly, first-year guys or into their second year that haven't really had to, prove themselves, quite yet on a big scale. But I'm curious about Atlanta. Like, we've talked a lot about Atlanta. How much is Matt Ryan doing there versus Ian Cunningham?
1: Well, I know when they made the announcement on Matt that the owner basically said that he was in charge overseeing all decisions in the football operations department. And that, I think, is why the league decided that the Bears would not get the two third-round picks when Ian Cunningham went and filled the general manager's job, because it was out there that Matt Ryan had the final say. With that said, Matt has come out and said, listen, I don't know this part of the job. I'm just here to watch and learn and help him. But he will have a big voice, as will Ian Cunningham. So that'll be interesting to watch, Jeff, because I thought the Falcons have done a good job in the draft. I mean, they've had high first round picks, granted, but man, look at the skill players they've gotten. So they're still, it still depends on if they can find that quarterback. If Michael Penix is the guy or whoever it would be, it's going to be interesting to see how Matt Ryan and Ian Cunningham do.
0: I have very much enjoyed what John Spytek has done in Vegas. I think that in year one, he has done the best job he could to rebuild this team. I wish, obviously, the Crosby trade would have gone through. That would have been even better for the Raiders, but I love that he went and said, look, man, we're not winning with this guy right now. Let's get rid of him. Let's get a first-round pick. But I think Spytek, I think he's one of those names that's going to move up fast if the Raiders win quickly.
1: Yeah, I mean, what'd he do? Head coach? Gotta love it, right? Gotta love the hire. Head coach and the quarterback, obviously top pick overall, but really like him. So I think he's off to
0: the... But everyone else, I think they did a good job of free agency and the draft. They used the money they had. Like, they had money, might as well use it to make your team better. It just feels like a very targeted way to build a team. They weren't just out here spending money to spend money. They targeted certain players for certain positions. They've done what they've had to do to make this work.
1: Yeah, I agree. I mean, I like everything they've done. They're going in the right direction.
0: All right, Marty. We did it again. We fooled them. We did a podcast episode. Please rate, review, subscribe. We really appreciate you guys showing us love, commenting on YouTube, commenting on social media. We're back next week talking more ball. Take care, everyone. Talk to you next week.
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12: Germany is out of the World Cup, losing in the round of 32 on penalty kicks 4-3 to Paraguay. Germany outshot them in the game 21-7, but it was tied 1-1 after overtime. Morocco tied its game against Netherlands with a goal in the 91st minute. That one wound up tied 1-1 after overtime. Morocco advances on penalty kicks 3-2. Brazil was trailing at the half and came back to beat Japan 2-1 on a goal in the 95th minute. The Memphis Grizzlies traded Ja Morant to Portland for Jeremy Grant. To Major League Baseball, Detroit sent the Yankees to a fifth straight loss 7-3. Winner Casey Mize, 10 strikeouts in 7 scoreless innings. Boston won its fifth in a row. Texas won its fifth straight. Late night wins for Seattle and the Dodgers. The Cubs got a run bottom of the ninth to edge the Padres 3-2. Milwaukee hit a 2-run homer in the 8th, beat the Reds 5-3.
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17: Mainly cloudy skies overnight with lows around 78. South winds 8 to 15 miles per hour. Slight chance for storms Tuesday. Highs level off around 96. I'm meteorologist Paul Trombley with your weatherology forecast on 95.3 and 99.1 The Score. Right now, 80.
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22: Alongside Matt Eumanns, I'm Tim Murray. As the World Cup continues, we're in the midst of round of 32 knockout round, and we also saw a pretty big upset on Monday evening. We start with a little baseball because we've got a massive pitching showdown on Tuesday night at Yankee Stadium. The Tigers took care of business against the Yankees, Matt, on Monday night, beating them 7-3. The Yankees, after getting swept in a four-game series against the Red Sox, come back home and lose. And now, whoo, buddy. If you like pitching, Tuesday night is your game. Tarik Skubal, two-time AL Cy Young winner against this year's favorite, Cam Schlittler. And as we take a look at the board for Tuesday evening, the New York Yankees, $1.40 favorite, total 7.5, juiced under at -120, Matt.
23: Yeah, and Schlittler over his past three starts, which is 18 innings, has allowed one earned run. The problem is the Red Sox scored four unearned runs against the Yankees in that game Thursday night. Yankees are 3-1 in Schlittler's last four starts with that loss at Fenway. I would like to back Schlittler here, but we're just not sure what the Yankees offense is going to do against Skubal. And when you look at his past three starts are not that strong. Six innings, four runs against the Yankees a week ago. That was a 4-2 Yankees win in Detroit. 5 2/3 innings, three runs against the White Sox. 4 2/3, three runs, two earned against the Guardians. Skubal has not shut down opponents in his three starts since he returned in the middle of June. I'm inclined to look at the total here, if anything, because the Yankees offense has been anemic without Aaron Judge and others. At this point, I might look under the total of 7.5 if I'm going to play this game. I don't want to lay the $140 or so with the Yankees with their offense in such poor shape right now.
22: Yeah, right now, Cam Schlettler -105 at FanDuel to win the AL Cy Young. Christopher Sanchez, Matt, for the Philadelphia Phillies. He was the favorite for quite some time. The Miz has been on fire, and Sanchez has looked, well, we'll just say human. He hasn't looked spectacular, hasn't been awful, but Christopher Sanchez will toe the rubber. And you and I were sitting here last week. Sanchez gives up 5 runs against the Nationals in 5 innings, and yet the Nationals squandered that lead, and the Phillies won that game in that crazy series in which the Phillies won every single game in the ninth inning. So after a Monday night disaster for the Philadelphia Phillies, they led 5-0, gave up eight straight runs, cut it back down to 1 run, and then ultimately lost 11-7. Aaron Nola was terrible. What do we get from Christopher Sanchez against the Pittsburgh Pirates as Pittsburgh right now, or excuse me, Philly, with Sanchez on the hill, -230 favorites?
23: If anything here, I think you got to play the Phillies on the run line. Lay the 1.5. Lay the cheap price here on Philadelphia and hope that Sanchez pitches like he did over that stretch for about a month when he and the Miz were the best pitchers in baseball.
22: Oh, that month of June was something special.
23: Yeah.
22: Or month of May, I beg your pardon.
23: He has not been unhittable since, but still, I think the Phillies certainly have the firepower to cover a 1.5. You're not going to sweat that out here against Chandler, the opposing starter for Pittsburgh. I don't know if I'm going to play it that way, but if I did, that's how I'd do it.
22: Matt, also on Tuesday night, I will be in attendance. I'll be headed to Wrigley Field to watch the Cubs take on the San Diego Padres. Matthew Boyd will take the rubber for the Chicago Cubs. He's dealt with injuries this year, started 5 games before hitting the IL, made his first return last week, was pretty good in his return against the Mets, through 4 2/3 scoreless innings, walked 4, struck out 4. So Boyd, just his second start since early May when he hit the IL, taking on the San Diego Padres. And right now the Cubs are on $1.50 favorite at Wrigley tomorrow night.
23: You kind of like the Cubs here. The Padres, to me, are not a bet-on team in very many cases here. And the Cubs, 8-2 in their last 10 going into Monday night. And they've cut that deficit to about 5 games behind the Brewers in the National League Central. I'd lean Cubs, but I think this game's priced right where it should be. Let's put it that way.
22: Matt, the New York Mets are let's just call it what it is, they're laughable right now. It wasn't a complete disaster on Monday night. Oh, yeah, Juan Soto misplayed a ball in the first inning, and George Springer right. is able to get a Little League home run. The game ends up 2-1. Blue Jays get the win, but this is a team in the New York Mets that have lost 9 out of 10. They fired their manager last week. They're an embarrassment. They're 35-50, but they've got a good pitcher going on Tuesday night. Nolan McLain will take the hill. Any interest to play a terrible team in the New York Mets at +115 against the Blue Jays?
23: Well, the Mets certainly made me and the Blue Jays sweat this one out on Monday night in that 2-1 game against Trey Savage. Nolan McLain, so far, 4-5 through 16 starts, a whip of 1.12, ERA just over 4. I liked McLain a lot, but he has not been that great recently. And in fact, his last start against the Cubs, he gave up 6 runs and 2 homers in 6 innings. Previous to that, his four starts prior were pretty strong against the Reds, Braves, Padres, and Marlins. I wouldn't be afraid to bet the Mets here, but tell you the truth, I'm trying not to bet on bad teams. So I really don't want to.
22: What
23: bet
22: do you
23: on
22: say, man? Don't expect bad teams to do good things.
23: Well, if you're gonna ask bad teams to do good things for you, you're gonna be disappointed quite a bit.
22: Well, Matt, are the Dodgers a good team?
23: Dodgers are definitely good.
22: Justin Robleski is...
23: A's are not good.
22: ...going right to get the start in West Sacramento. Robleski, you know, heading into the year, we thought maybe this guy would be the weak link in this Dodgers rotation.
23: We thought wrong.
22: 2.71 ERA
23: pretty,
22: so
23: pretty
22: far
23: strong.
22: This year. Yeah.
23: I like Robleski. He's really grown on me. You watch this lefty. Doesn't have stuff that blows you away, but he's... Given the Dodgers a chance to win basically every game he started. I like Robleski, and look, the A's are in a tailspin right now. Going into Monday night, they had dropped the final two games to the Angels. I think they dropped four of the last five they played the Angels head-to-head. A's are not a bet-on team right now, and Dodgers were at a really cheap price on Monday night at minus 117, and here you can grab about minus 145, 150. Dodgers were pass for me.
22: You know, the Milwaukee Brewers, their starting rotation with Woodruff coming back and pitching as well as he has, even though they only won one game over the weekend against the Cubs. You look at a three-headed monster as of now of Miz, then you go to Harrison, and then to Woodruff. Brandon Sproat, you could argue, the weak link right now in this Brewers rotation. ERA of 5.43. Brewers get the Reds on Tuesday night as game two of that series, Matt. And right now, Brandon Sproat and the Brewers at minus 180. Hard for me to lay a price like that, especially with the offense that struggles and arguably their worst pitcher in their rotation on the hill.
23: Not going to do it, Tim. Do you want to take the dog?
22: I feel like the Reds, speaking of bad teams.
23: Reds did win a couple of Pittsburgh over the weekend, but you're right.
22: Yeah. Got off to that great start. I mean, it feels like end of March and all of April was a long time ago because that was a hot team. We were singing the praises of Tito Francona.
23: Well, I mean, the Reds still got some time to gain ground in that division. They're not out of it. But the Brewers are not playing their best baseball right now, and that's a fact. And minus 180, no, I'm not going to lay that with Sproat. Would you lay it with Miz? Yeah.
22: Sure.
23: But you're not going to do it here, so no thanks.
22: Matt, the World Cup continues on Tuesday. Three more knockout games. We've got the Ivory Coast taking on Norway. Heavy favorites, France, against Sweden. And then the atmosphere that will be the top of the entire day will be the evening affair down in Mexico City as Mexico takes on Ecuador. Looking at the totals in those games, AT&T Stadium will have Norway and the Ivory Coast, Matt, and that total is sitting at 2.5, slightly juiced to the over, which is to be expected with Norway's firepower from an offensive standpoint. Sweden and France, this game will be played at MetLife Stadium, and boy, France might have got themselves a nice little present early on here, Matt, as Germany gets knocked out by Paraguay in penalty kicks. So if France wins on Tuesday, which they are heavy favorites to do so against the Swedes, they will move on and take on Paraguay in Philadelphia on the 4th of July. And then Mexico and Ecuador, you've got a 2.5 total, 3.5 total. And then how about a total of either 1.5 juiced over or just 2 for Ecuador and Mexico?
23: I'm pulling for France. I got a 5-1 bet on the France to win this World Cup. Got some strong favorites, popular favorites coming up here in the World Cup the next couple days. How about France minus 800 to advance? Mexico minus 185. England minus 1,000. USA minus 700. Spain minus 1,000. Tim, I think, are you going to parlay all those favorites?
22: I am not going to do that. No thanks. By the way, if you're thinking about your parlay of notable stars to score, how about Mbappe at minus 175 to score tomorrow?
23: He did not score the previous game.
22: He did not. And Haaland is at minus 140. So will the stars continue to shine tomorrow? Norway favorites against the Ivory Coast. Haaland to score minus 140. And then Mbappe and the French, he's minus 175. So the World Cup continues. Of course, the United States will play Bosnia on Wednesday night out in the Bay Area, where they are pretty significant favorites. Matt, just a reminder to all the folks out here, we've got a early bird special going on right now over at vsin.com. 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
1: Welcome back to Prop Points here on VSiN. Jeff Erickson and Nick Whalen. We welcome those who are listening on SiriusXM channel 158. And of course, those watching live on YouTube TV. VSiN's 2026 NFL betting guide is out. And Nick has some bets that he wrote up in the guide. Let's go ahead and take a look. Nick, we start off with the New Orleans Saints. You have a bet on their win total.
2: I do. It's still hanging around at 7.5. Jeff, and look, the Saints started out 1-8 last year, and I thought in a lot of ways completely flipped the script over the second half of the season. I mean, they were competitive early on. It was a hard fought 1-8, but basically as soon as they turned things over to Tyler Shuck, we started to see a lot more upside with this offense. This was very quietly a top 10 defense by EPA in the NFL last season, and I think the Saints, you know, kind of recognized some opportunity in a wide-open NFC South. Now, you will notice I'm looking at the win total for the Saints as opposed to actually winning the division, because to me, there's still enough talent down in Tampa Bay where I think the Buccaneers are the incumbent favorite for me despite their collapse down the stretch. And we'll get to a Buccaneers future that I have in just a moment, but 7.5 just feels imminently attainable for the New Orleans Saints. Like, every game in division is winnable for this team. They have a relatively favorable schedule, out of division matchups against the Raiders, the Giants, the Steelers, the Browns, the Cardinals. They'll be favored in a handful of those games. All of those are very winnable. And look, they went out and brought in, you know, an upgrade to me at running back. This was one of the worst rushing teams in the NFL last season. I believe they were second to last in rushing DVOA. Travis Etienne by himself doesn't necessarily change that. You need to get things working with the offensive line, but as long as he stays healthy, I think he did a great job rehabilitating his value in Jacksonville last year, reminding us the type of player he can be when he's at 100%. They're going to need Jordan Tyson to hit right away. I think he can. I think he's going to be an automatic upgrade over whatever they were throwing out beyond Chris Olave last season. And I really like the head coach and Kellen Moore. You know, I would certainly take a look at him if you're looking at coach of the year markets. I think he fits that bill. He's a younger coach. He's coming into his second year. We could see a big leap year over year in total wins. So look, the Saints to me are still a couple of years away. They have a lot of things they need to do to this roster to push them into true contender territory. But getting to 8, 9, even 10 wins to me does not feel unrealistic whatsoever.
1: 100% agree. And just look at the spreads. And using the DraftKings Sportsbook, the division winner odds. The Bucs are the favorite, but they're plus 164. The Saints are the second favorite at 265. Right. The Panthers 310. Atlanta 425. I mean, they're all just narrowly drawn together there. I share your optimism. I'm optimistic about the Saints' offense as well. I like even like adding Oscar Delp at tight end. You know, kind of a little bit of an unrealized talent at Georgia just because of the way they spread the ball, but I think he could be sneaky good. You know, teams are using multiple tight end sets. I think that might help free Juwan Johnson a little bit more. I actually like this Saints team a lot. I don't know what they're going to do with Kamara. Frankly, I'm surprised they haven't moved on from him a little bit there. But, you know, that's the one thing with Etienne, you know, worried about maybe usage a little bit there. But that's a fantasy take. That's not a strength of team take there. I'm with you on that one there a lot. I share your Saints optimism. How about the Detroit Lions? You know, last year they had an awful injury luck. You know, Frank Ragnow retiring, in June, just totally rocked that team in terms of like the timing of that there. And then on top of that, they had an incredibly bad schedule, especially down the stretch. Do you like them to win the NFC North this year?
2: I think I do. And, you know, the Lions are the favorite right now, but I think there is some value here at plus 180. And, you know, that number has slipped a little bit. The Terry and Arnold situation, that's certainly going to be a hit to that defense, and a secondary that has either underperformed or been extremely banged up for what feels like two straight years. So Lions did take a major step back last season. You know, we flagged that schedule going into the year. I was still pretty in on Detroit. I did not think they would take as big of a step back as they did, but finished 9-8, ended up sliding all the way to the bottom of what might be the most competitive division top to bottom in the NFL, in the NFC North. It's tough to pick out the division wins for Detroit. You know, I think all these games, Minnesota, Chicago, Green Bay, those are ultimately going to feel like toss-ups. But Detroit struggled against the Vikings last year. They struggled against the Green Bay Packers. I think they will be better in division. I think that offense will be a little bit more consistent. Even losing David Montgomery, like bringing in Pacheco, that's a downgrade. But you have a new offensive coordinator. Clearly did not work with Johnny Morton last year. The non-rotation games, though, are what really jump out when you dig in on the Lions' schedule, which projects to be among the easier in the NFL. You know, teams like Minnesota, Chicago, Green Bay, you know, they're playing much more difficult, rotational opponents, whereas the Lions get the Cardinals, they get the Titans, they get the Giants, which should be three wins to me on that schedule. You compare that to the Packers, for instance, they get the Rams, the Texans, and the Cowboys. The Bears get the Seahawks, the Jaguars, and the Eagles. I mean, those could be 0-3, 1-2 type of stretches for those teams. I will say, I do think the Bears are for real. I know they're an obvious regression team. They won a ton of games in crazy fashion last year. That probably comes back around a bit in 2026. The Packers will be right there, but the injuries, Micah Parsons being on the shelf to begin the year, the lack of depth on that defense is a big concern for me. We'll get to the Vikings momentarily. I am high on this Minnesota team, but not quite winning the division type of high. So I will play into the schedule a little bit. I'll play into the bounce back, hopefully health-wise, for the Detroit Lions to win the NFC North at a pretty good price.
1: Yeah, that's the second narrowest spread between first and last in the division in terms of divisional odds. There's not a single bad team in the division. There's flaws on each one of these four teams. I think glaring questions they have to answer. And with the Lions, it's, you know, obviously the Arnold situation. It's the offensive line shift, moving Penei Sewell over to left tackle, drafting a right tackle in the first round of the draft, putting him in as a starter. Do they have good guard play this year? The interior offensive line was a struggle last year. Did they do enough to address that? These are all things they have to answer, but every team in the division, same thing like you mentioned with the Bears, especially their pass rush and their schedule. The Vikings at quarterback is an obvious question mark there. The Packers with their defense and their lack of activity in the offseason as well, for that matter, with the Packers there. All legitimate questions, but you're getting a pretty good price. I agree with you on that one there. Before we get to our next one about the Vikings real quick here, there's no shortage of betting opportunities this summer, from daily MLB and World Cup soccer to Wimbledon and the countdown to the football season. That's why now is the perfect time to lock in VSiN's football special for just $175. 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You mentioned it, Nick, the Minnesota Vikings. You're optimistic about them. Quarterback can't take down a team, but did they do enough by bringing in Kyler Murray? You like him to make the playoffs.
2: I do. And honestly, look, plus 510 to win this extremely competitive division. It's juicy enough that I may sprinkle on that as well. But yeah, the Vikings to make the playoffs, you can get that plus 154 as we speak at the DraftKings Sportsbook. I just think we are somehow maybe underrating how much this offense was hamstrung by the quarterback play last year. Obviously, J.J. McCarthy is going to take the bulk of the heat for that. But Carson Wentz did not play well for the Vikings either. He was playing through injury. And the Vikings just couldn't run a normal offense for like 90% of the season and still found their way into 9 wins. I know they got a free one in week 18 against Green Bay when they were resting starters. But nonetheless, that felt like it should have been like a 6-win season for Minnesota. And they were still in the playoff mix at the end of the year. I think Kyler Murray stepping in, say what you will about him, he is a massive, massive upgrade over what they dealt with that quarterback last year. He brings a little bit of the running element. I think it's the best supporting cast that he's probably had in his entire career. It's the best head coach that he's ever played for in Kevin O'Connell. So I am really, really optimistic that Minnesota, again, coming off of a 9-win season when they were a bottom five offense in EPA, a bottom five offense in yards per play, Kyler Murray doesn't have to play at an MVP level for this to be a very good team. The infrastructure is there. The defense, the coaching on that side of the ball is still there. So I really like the decision by Minnesota to buy low on Kyler Murray, basically playing for free this year. They didn't have to sacrifice other pieces on that roster. Minnesota, to me, I think a really, really good value at significant plus money to make the postseason. I think they could finish second in the NFC North.
1: Absolutely. I think they have to overcome some defensive losses and free agency in that draft day trade, but they've got one of the best DCs in the game, so they can overcome that. Got about a minute left. Let's talk a little bit about one wide receiver prop. You want to talk a little Tampa Bay Bucks on this one here.
2: Yeah, I mean, these season-long player props, so many of them will come down to injury, but this is one where I think if you look at Emeka Ebuka, the number is 874.5 for his season-long receiving yards. I think he could miss games, Jeff. He could miss three or four games and still go over this number. Now, his production completely fell off over the second half of the year, as did basically the entire Bucs offense, but I am willing to buy in on the version of Ebuka that we saw over the first nine games when he had almost 700 receiving yards on 40 catches, almost 17 yards per reception, six touchdowns in that span. Did have a hamstring injury that I think flew under the radar a little bit that took away some of his explosiveness. Mike Evans obviously is now out of the picture. Excuse me. So you have Ebuka as the clear number one option for Baker Mayfield in that offense. Again, as long as he stays even relatively healthy, I think he is sailing over this number. I think we're looking at a 1,000-plus yard season for Emeka Ebuka. We got to head to break. You're watching Prop Points here on VSiN, the Sports Betting Network. More Prop Points coming your way next.
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7: It has not been a good stretch for O'Reilly Auto Parts Series Championship leader Justin Allgaier, finishing outside of the top 25 in the last two races in San Diego and Sonoma. But even with those poor results, he has already clinched a spot in the series Chase for the Championship. With seven races remaining in the regular season, Allgaier has not only built a 207-point lead over defending series champion Jesse Love, but has a 386-point cushion to 13th place William Sawalich, which means Allgaier mathematically can't fall out of the top 12. He has won five times this year and heads to Chicagoland Speedway this weekend, where he has won twice before. I'm Kyle Rickey. This is NASCAR Hot Pass on the Motor Racing Network.
0: watching Money Moves here on VSiN, the Sports Betting Network.
12: Let's get into it. Back here on Money Moves, Stormy Bonantoni, Jonathan Von Tobel with you. Coming up in 15 minutes, we'll have Eric Winalda join the program, U.S. National Soccer Hall of Famer, talk through Team USA's first match against Bosnia and Herzegovina, set to begin on Wednesday, but all things round of 32 as we go here. Best bets at the end of the program, but wanted to get into a little bit of college football here as we are beginning to shift gears, right? 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That's why we've been talking so much about the NFL betting guide we have out right now. 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
13: Correct.
12: But the Heisman market, I think, is very, very fun to get into at this point in the season.
13: Do you?
12: Because of how unlikely it is for the guys that are the shortest shot on the board to actually go on and win it year after year after year.
13: Yes, indeed. So, let's be honest. Much like in football or in any other sport, it is a copycat league. And so at times, brilliance is struck organically. Usually that happens every single morning when you ask me to put the rundown together. Or it happens when you're reading an article and you're like, that's a good idea, I'm going to take that. And that's exactly what happened here today. Brad Crawford put together a pretty good article from CBS about some Heisman dark horses. I think the most important aspect of this, though, is going over what you're referencing here, which is just past winners to reemphasize, look, you can look around and take some shots. And keep in mind that these are the listed preseason odds that he found. These numbers move around, and the history of some of these odds are a little bit harder to find. So, in other words, you can find some longer shots. You know, going back all the way to Joe Burrow, I remember 2019, we have listed here at 40-1. I believe there were some odds were quite longer on Joe Burrow that year that I remember correctly. But here's the whole point. So if you throw this up, you're watching up at VSiN.com or YouTube TV, which you should. Go check it out. Fernando Mendoza last year, preseason odds was 60-1. Travis Hunter, the year that he won it, 35-1. Jaden Daniels was 10-1. But remember, too, and this is the interesting part about all of this, while these are preseason odds, Jaden Daniels also got a little bit longer during the season. So that also doesn't account for where these odds go as the season goes along. So Daniels was 10-1 before the season started. I know for a fact he floated out to the range of about 25-1 or so at some point, because I was on the air for a live bet Saturdays every single year. We talked a lot about the Heisman race there. Caleb Williams preseason at 8-1. Bryce Young in 2021, 10-1. Then you get to Devonta Smith, who was 60-1.
12: He's as far as 100-1.
13: Yeah, see, right. Yeah. So again, so that's the whole premise here. But you get the point of what we're saying. Joe Burrow 40, Kyler Murray at 20, Baker Mayfield was 7, and then Lamar Jackson at 50-1. You can look around and take some shots on the Heisman board. And this just goes back to 2016. But a large enough sample size to just reiterate, you don't have to, much like an MVP for the NFL, you don't have to stick to the top of the board. Mm-hmm. The likelihood of somebody coming from all the way out of like 30-1 to win an NFL MVP is very unlikely. But here, it is pretty likely that you're going to be able to take some sort of shot and at least find a way to maybe even monetize it by the time you get to the end of the year.
12: And I'll say, even some of those short shots that you saw on your board there, Caleb Williams, most recently in 2022, yes, he was in the 6-1, 8-1 preseason range, but C.J. Stroud was a plus 200 short shot in the preseason that year. Bryce Young, yes, 8-1, 10-1 in the preseason, but Spencer Rattler was my favorite. Mm-hmm. It actually goes back to, in the last 17 years, only one preseason Heisman favorite, the shortest guy on the board, ended up going on to win it, and it was Marcus Mariota in 2014.
13: Sure.
12: So, yes, let's find some double digits. Let's find some bang for our buck. Let's find a situation where a guy can try to capitalize and extend. But also, I'll say, keep in mind that Heisman voters are not thinking the same way that we as bettors are voting, right? Mm-hmm. They are not looking at the Heisman Trophy odds board week after week and analyzing the movement of all of these guys every single weekend.
13: Well, not even the odds. I mean, to your point, so I've talked to voters about this before. Adam Schein, I was on with him on Sirius from Radio Row at San Francisco. I talked to him about it, too. You know, we're so hyper-focused, to your point about this, it's not even tracking the odds. The odds move like these voters every week are like, okay, let me adjust my spreadsheet and let me put player A up now and move him down. You talk to voters, they take a look at the end of the year. They obviously pay attention throughout the year, you would hope, but for the most part, a lot of them do their work at the end of the season, yes, which is why, to go back to one of these runs here, for example, if I remember correctly, Kyler Murray, the year that he won, Tua Tagovailoa had been playing very well that year, but Kyler Murray had a really strong end to the season and ultimately kind of snatched it away from him. So you see these late runs from guys really make a big difference. But we overreact so much as a betting community tracking these all the time, when the reality is the people that decide it, usually take a really big world, like an eagle eye view of it, and come in at the end of the season. So always keep that in mind, too.
12: Yeah, recency bias in mid-November is going to be big, ultimately, for whoever goes on to win this award. Also, keep in mind, conference championships do play into the voting as well, although it is a regular season award. Voters do not have to place their votes until that post-championship Sunday. Okay. So that is a part and another layer to this as well. So maybe even a CJ Carr being your short shot on the board right now, tied with Arch Manning at plus 750. Notre Dame doesn't play in a conference championship game. So could that be a layer to this, hypothetically? Now that we have set the stage for everything that it is, here
13: I do think CJ Carr is going to be a finalist. I'll just say that.
12: Here is your top of the board. Notre Dame does play a remarkably easy schedule this year as but does that help or hurt you at the same time? Maybe you have the numbers and you're able to stat pad, but what does that mean for you with the voters? Or if you're up big in games and you've got a couple good running backs, granted you don't have Jadarian Price and Jeremiah Love anymore, still very talented backfield, are you not getting the numbers necessarily because you're not playing full games?
13: We do have at least one point of evidence that would tell you that running up the score does help you. Jaden Daniels, come on down. I think it was at Georgia State. They have six total touchdowns in that game, and they were just completely running the score up for them.
12: Yes.
13: So keep that in mind.
12: So those are your guys at the top of the board, though. CJ Carr, Notre Dame, Arch Manning, Texas, both plus 750. Then you get to Ohio State's Julian Sain, Oregon's Dante Moore, both at 10-1. Trinidad Chambliss of Ole Miss, 11-1. Josh Hoover, who fills in, goes from TCU to Indiana, fills in for Fernando Mendoza, who's off to the NFL there at 12-1, as is Darian Mensah at Miami. We get longer from there. Your first non-quarterback on the board, Jeremiah Smith at Ohio State, 13-1.
13: Mm-hmm. So who do you like? Crawford, so to give, again, we took this the article from Brad Crawford over at CBS. His six contenders were Keelan Russell from Alabama, 35-1. Malachi Toney, wide receiver at Miami at 40. Same with Lenora Sellers of South Carolina at 40-1. Byron Brown at Auburn at 45. Bear Bachmeyer, 60-1. Kevin Jennings over at SMU at 74-1. I would assume, and the reason why I also wanted to bring this article up, is two of these names you have had a known affinity for, which is Sellers and Bachmeyer.
12: Yes. Bachmeyer in particular is the one that I was drawn to most, at least headed right into this. BYU's quarterback obviously had a freshman season last year where he really took off, and you didn't know what was going to happen with him because he got thrust into the starting role before he was ready. Ended up still having a great season, had some freshman moments though. So maybe stepping into his sophomore year, growing, developing, if they can have success in the Big 12, because now Texas Tech, although they are loaded with talent all over the place, now that they don't have Brendan Sorsby, although I still think their quarterback is going to be very good, and he was the guy that was the original long-term plan for Texas Tech to begin with. That said, maybe there's a little bit of an opening there. Maybe there's a little bit of an opening as well with Utah having a head coaching change, all of those things. So that was the first one that definitely stood out to me as far as some of these kind of long-shot dark horses go. But I wanted to ask you about another guy that we know pretty well, and Jaden Maiava out of USC. Could this be a team that is invested in their offensive line and obviously has a very offensive head coach? Maiava, we saw, have a lot of growth points throughout the course of last season. Could USC get back on the map in the Big Ten this year? And if so, wouldn't he be at the core of that?
13: I would say so. I mean, I thought, I was to your point about growth, I was really impressed with Maiava last year in terms of him being able to protect
12: that
13: the football.
12: That offense was awesome.
13: Yeah, the offense was great, but the big one was just protecting the football a lot more, got a lot more aggressive. For audience, maybe it wasn't with it the whole time. I was working sidelines. It was pretty tight at the year that Maiava was at UNLV, and so got to see him up close. And so, you know, we talked about that and covered him quite a bit. And I was really impressed with the growth that he showed last year. So I think that'd be absolutely something you could look at. I mean, completion percentage went from sub 60 to well over 65. 9.2 yards per attempt from 7.1 the year prior. The touchdown to interception ratio improved. So I think that, and it doesn't help that you play for USC, right? Mm-hmm. If you're going to be able to rack up these wins and have the offense that looks like they're going to.
12: You're
13: going to
12: be in the public eye. Yeah. And you also don't have, like, Mekhi Lemon anymore to say, oh, he's the reason why you've done this. So I think there are a few layers as to why at 25-1, that's a reasonable option to me. I know another one of the dark horse contenders was Keelan Russell. I did find that a little bit funny just because Kalen DeBoer has been steadfast in the fact that it's been a really tight race for their starting quarterback, and he hasn't even been named your starter yet.
13: Got to take a shot.
12: 35-1 there at Alabama. What name stood out to you?
13: Well, I'll ask you a question that you can't answer in 60 seconds, which is the dynamic between Malachi Toney and Darian Mensah. Who would win out in that? Because I think if Malachi Toney is putting up a season that is strong enough to be considered Heisman worthy, one would assume that Mensah is also following suit in some form or fashion. It's like the Devontae Smith, Mac Jones dynamic, right?
12: I I honestly think I would give the edge to Tony. Mm-hmm. I would also rather have a 40-1 on Malachi Smith than I would a 13-1
13: Malachi
12: on
13: Tony.
12: Than I would on Jeremiah Smith at 13-1 mm-hmm. if you're looking at a position player.
13: Sure.
12: Just some food for thought there. And we'll talk a lot more about this as the offseason goes on. And remember, the sports calendar never stops. With that in mind, the Sharp Plays is covering it all, winning for 15 straight years, all of it documented, logs posted publicly as well at sharpplays.com. We know that transparency can be hard to come by in this industry when the Sharp Plays move. Sportsbooks are taking notice. 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And I am excited to get more into the football conversation in the coming days and weeks as we go. But we've still got football on our screens right now as the World Cup rolls on. 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
26: Wouldn't it be great if life came with a remote control? 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
1: 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We're getting closer and closer. I mean, it's going to be July at the end of this week, if you can believe it. And then the Hall of Fame game is going to be here before you know it. We're continuing our countdown here of every single team in the NFL before we get to that Hall of Fame game. And maybe the team that people would suspect, well, they're the short favorites right now to win the Super Bowl plus 550, it's the LA Rams. And again, something I mentioned when we saw, obviously, the Myles Garrett trade, Matt Stafford's coming back, Sean McVay, we're getting the rest of the band together, and then you're adding a guy like Myles Garrett, you could understand why the number has been dramatically on the move. Before we really break them down critically, just from an overview, when you see that everybody else is double digits, and then there are the Rams at 5-1, Jensen, is that too much of a course correction for you?
2: Not necessarily. And I can understand why.

0: even see it coming. They did really do a great job, though. Round two, getting Max Claret from The Ohio State here, a really, really key part of their, what, they love running that 13 personnel, right? So it made sense to see why you would want to add yet another guy to Higby, to Parkinson, that would fill out that tight end room. Keegan Trost, the offensive tackle from Missouri, was one of the highest graded offensive tackles in the class. Obviously, we know protecting Matthew Stafford and continuing to provide holes there for that run game will be great. I think the move to your earlier question, is it too much of a course correction? No, and Dave, I would even ask you, how much more did Seattle, they're the defending champs, right? Everyone's got to go through them. What was the daylight in your eyes for the Rams and the Seahawks, even before the Seattle Seahawks went to the Super Bowl and won it? It didn't feel like there was much, if any. If anything, it feels like the Rams have eradicated whatever daylight was there, if not moved ahead on paper. So, would you agree with that? You know, now even with the Myles Garrett acquisition, it feels like there wasn't a lot of ground for them to make up, if any. And now it feels like they're ahead of them, at least on paper, to start the season.
1: Yeah, this feels like Les Snead, you mentioned going out and really kind of redoing your corners and fortifying that position. Remember when they made their Super Bowl run not that long ago, it was Jalen Ramsey that they brought in, that was a key acquisition. They seem to do this, like, let's go to the corner spot and let's address this and clear up our defense. Because the offense, I don't think we have a whole lot of questions about the offense. As long as Matthew Stafford can stay upright and that back is okay. This was a fade team for me a year ago, and I paid dearly because of it, because I thought Matthew Stafford was not going to, one, I didn't know if he was going to play, and two, was he going to hold up? Well, then he goes on, he's the MVP, right? So it's like you get that, then you add the defensive player of the year and a guy like Myles Garrett, and you see why these numbers get so shorted. So I'm with you. I understand why they are plus 550. I get that. It makes sense to me. I don't want to bet it at that number, but it does make sense. I think it's, quote, unquote, a fair price in the marketplace. Again, not one that I would wager on today, because I'd like to see there's going to be stumbling blocks in a season like this, and in a division like this, and opening up on the road, we'll find out against San Francisco if they are who we think they are, and if they just get off to this ridiculous start, maybe that number gets even shorter. But Jensen, short of that, I think you might have the opportunity to wait and see if they don't look like this juggernaut team that everybody's expecting. Is Myles Garrett, I mean, clearly in Cleveland, he's still he looks like the best defensive edge rusher in the game. It's hard to debate that. But is it going to look the same in L.A.? We assume it will, but there's a problem when you assume. Is Aaron Donald coming back? And those whispers out there, is that move? I wonder if Aaron Donald does, in fact, come back and put him in the middle with Myles Garrett on the outside. Does that number get even shorter? You would think it would with the hype. But then again, a guy coming out of retirement, potentially. But what I'm getting at is they felt like they needed to shore up the defense, and they've done that. So with all the focus on the quarterback, all the focus on high-powered and Sean McVay and his offensive scheme, and he's a boy genius, and he is all of those things, it really is the defense that they feel like they focused on to get better. Because what could they not get in Seattle in the championship game when they needed it? A stop. That's really what it came down to. They score all day,
0: yep,
1: right? We can go up and down the field on you, but we couldn't get a stop. And I feel like that's what Les Snead and that's what Sean McVay have spent this offseason working on. Now, again, Jensen, I'm not ready to just sit here, and I'm sure Seattle isn't either, nor are the Niners, to go, let's just pass a baton. It's on to the next in the NFC West, and we're all going to bow down here to the new kings in the Rams. That's not going to happen, obviously. So those numbers, plus 290 to win the conference, you got to get out of the division first. And my point is, they were very good last year. They were maybe as good as Seattle in those games. Go back and watch those. But home field did matter in the end. And Jensen, if it really is going to be a three-horse race down the stretch, why would I play those short numbers today if I'm not 1,000% convinced that they're absolutely the best team in that division? I think they are the better team right now, but the clear-cut best team over the reigning defendings and over San Francisco, I'm not ready to go there yet.
0: Okay, so the schedule ends up providing some context as far as where you'd want to jump in on the future side. They do not play the Seahawks until Christmas.

0: Christmas Day, and they will play Seattle two of the final 3 weeks of the regular season. You mentioned they'll go down under to take on the Niners in the opener. Just food for thought there, and a great reason to get our NFL betting guide at VSiN.com. Underdogs 12-3 ATS in the Rams 49ers series head to head since 2019. And so something to sink your teeth in there. They will get a little bit of an extended break from the 10th there of September to the 21st when they will host the New York Football Giants. Giants have actually won the last five ATS when visiting the Rams. So interesting little ATS spot. Fading the Rams in the first two games of this regular season by virtue of those trends. Dave, I've asked you this a few times now in the few teams that we've already broken down. Where would you put the Rams in your survivor echelon? They got the fifth toughest schedule on paper as far as opponent winning percentage, and it's a gauntlet to start. Niners in Australia, then you got to go to Mile High in week three against the Broncos, into Philadelphia a week later in week four, and then you host the Bills at home. So this is no cakewalk for the Rams the first 5 weeks of the season. They do go to Arizona on October 18th. So maybe if you're looking for a road team, because they don't play the Cardinals until the middle of November, and they are 10-1 ATS in their last 11 against Arizona. But where survivor-wise would you want to kind of map out where you'd use the Rams? I think it's an interesting scheduling spot for where you'd want to do it.
1: I mean, potentially week six at home against the Cardinals, if we are looking at them as potentially one of the worst teams in the league. But you mentioned the gauntlet to run it here, right? Coming out of the gates against San Francisco, then the Giants on a Monday night in primetime, Sean Payton and the Broncos, the Eagle game, which might have actually ended up costing them a Super Bowl last year, at least cost them home field, that's for sure. And then the Bills on Monday Night Football. I mean, that's a tough one. And my point is on this, look, I'm not discarding the Rams as being the short shot to win the Super Bowl. I understand it. But just wait, people. Have the patience of Job. I mean, what are they going to do coming out of this gate here? Are they going to be 4-1? Okay, then maybe the number gets shorter. But if they're 3-2, dare I say 2-3, you would think theoretically you'd get a much better number with a really tough schedule. It looks like it gets easier in that middle portion there with those two matchups there against the Cardinals. You got the Commanders. We'll find out what they're going to look like this year. Chargers will be a tough one, of course, with no real home field advantage either way. You would think that'd be a home field for the Rams. And earlier against the Raiders, and we don't know what the Raiders are going to look like. Maybe they look better early. We're not quite sure. So it gets easier for them, but I'd wait. Let's see what this team looks like coming out of the gate. If they look like the juggernaut that we're all expecting, then maybe the number gets a little shorter, but it won't be dramatically shorter. So wait on that. Don't play the 550 now, people. Wait on the Rams. They get off to a slow start. You still believe in them. They don't have injuries. Maybe you hop on them at, say, 6-7-1, and you'll get a better number as time goes on. We can't wait for football here at VSiN. Again, become a VSiN Pro subscriber. It is by the books on VSiN, the Sports Betting Network.
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11: Germany is out of the World Cup, losing in the round of 32 on penalty kicks, 4-3 to Paraguay. Germany outshot them in the game, 21-7, but it was tied 1-1 after overtime. Morocco tied its game against Netherlands with a goal in the 91st minute. That one wound up tied 1-1 after overtime. Morocco advances on penalty kicks, 3-2. Brazil was trailing at the half and came back to beat Japan, 2-1 on a goal in the 95th. Minute. The Memphis Grizzlies traded Ja Morant to Portland for Jeremy Grant. To Major League Baseball, Detroit sent the Yankees to a fifth straight loss, 7-3. Winner Casey Mize, 10 strikeouts in seven scoreless innings. Boston won its fifth in a row. Texas won its fifth straight. Late night wins for Seattle and the Dodgers. The Cubs got a run bottom of the ninth to edge the Padres, 3-2. Milwaukee hit a two-run homer in the eighth, beat the Reds, 5-3.
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16: Partly cloudy today with a slight chance for storms. High of 96, southwest winds 8 to 15 miles per hour. Slight chance for storms tonight, lows around 76. I'm meteorologist Paul Frombly with your weatherology forecast on 95.3 and 99.1 The Score. Currently, it's 80 degrees.
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19: Congratulations to the Kakana Boys baseball team on its state championship from 95.3, 99.1 The Score. Gusman of Kakana, Van Obbles of Hollandtown, and Carson's Ace Hardware of Kakana.
20: I told you he was due. 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
20: 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It falls. Two runs will score for Kakana. The Ghosts are on top.
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0: Joey Ortiz, two-run homer in the bottom of the eighth inning to pull the Brewers ahead of Cincinnati, and they go on to win 5-3. Welcome in over the line, Zach Heilprin in for Evo today and the rest of the week. Joined by RJ, we will have Evo back next week. He's taking a well-earned vacation, but he will be back next week. Brewers off the schneid after losing a couple games against the Cubs, take care of business last night with a comeback victory against Cincinnati. That's one thing you can count on, right? The Brewers beating Cincinnati. They're 4-0 now against the Reds. The Reds, obviously, not great this year, but much needed. So, he got the hit when he needed to get the hit.
1: Yes.
0: Let's say that.
1: Yeah.
0: Still 2-for-9 with runners in scoring position last night. But hey, they got the hits. They got the key at-bats. They got the key hits to get through and get the win against Cincinnati last night. Plenty to talk about that game, especially Joey Ortiz, who's had a little bit of a tough run, I would say. He's barely batting over 200 this year. That was his first home run since May 12th.
1: He's a good trier.
0: His two RBIs on that one bat at bat matched his total since June 12th. It's good. It's fine. It's good.
1: Yeah. He's contributing.
0: Yeah. Brewers back up 20 games above 500. So we'll talk more about that. Huge day at the World Cup. I know perhaps not everyone's locked in on the World Cup, but the Germans.
1: You mean like the show after this one?
0: Yeah, the Germans and the Japanese. Tough day for them. Also, tough day for the Dutch, the freaky deaky Dutch.
1: Yeah,
0: all go out, and Germany taken down by Paraguay. I mean, why can't they just score four goals on Paraguay like the U.S.?
1: I was told the U.S.'s group was very easy, and
0: right.
1: Seemed pretty
0: easy. Just score four goals.
1: Yeah.
0: Why? I don't know why the Germans didn't do that. But they lose in penalties. And then later in the night, the Netherlands loses in penalties to Morocco. And before that, obviously, Brazil got a late goal. I shouldn't say obviously, but Brazil got a late goal against Japan to knock them out. So the Germans and the Japanese go out on the same day as opposed to 1945, where they went out a couple months apart. A few months apart. Italy no-showed, yes. And
1: tough
0: day. And the Dutch also... I would say no showed, but
1: they
0: no showed in the
1: war
0: in the war as well. So there's that. Big U.S. doesn't play until tomorrow. They take on Bosnia and Herzegovina. Am I saying that right?
1: Yeah.
0: Okay.
1: It's not
0: Herzegovina.
1: What was that? Nothing.
0: That's how I say it.
1: All maybe right. Maybe that's why the news anchor also didn't say the second half
0: because
1: did not know how to pronounce it.
0: She's going to pronounce it like Gina. Also, Malik Beasley. Tough day for the former Buck. He got indicted yesterday for an alleged gambling scheme that saw him take the overs or unders on his own and tell other people what he was going to, whether he was going to be over or under on certain things, like rebounds. Rebounds against Clippers in one game. He had 3.5. The over-under was 3.5. He had 3 with 5 seconds left. The ball goes up, pushes Pat Connaughton out of the way, grabs the rebound, and we later find out that he had the over. So he got indicted, and it leaves, obviously, him in some trouble. Apparently, it happened in 4 different games that year. Most of the things were supposed to have happened elsewhere before this, but apparently all of them came with Milwaukee. He was only with the Bucks for 1 year, so tough for him. I do wonder, though, if Texas Tech and Cody Campbell are at least inquiring with Malik to see if he has any college eligibility left, since, you know, they're into guys that bet on themselves.
1: Absolutely.
0: So I would look into that if I were Malik. We'll see. Plenty. Also, great day for Brendan Sorsby, as the UFL said they'll take him on.
1: Hey, we got you, bud.
0: If you want to,
1: we might not be around. But
0: here's the problem with that: their season is done.
1: Yeah.
0: They don't play again until March next year, when you would expect him to be getting ready for the NFL draft. So, plenty to talk about today. Before we do get into all of it, I think we should go to the phone lines. We'll get, I believe, Scotty. How you doing? Hello? Scott?
1: Maybe it's not Scott.
0: Anybody?
1: Hello?
0: That's impressive, Zach. You told me here we go. Maybe this is Scotty. Scotty, you there?
2: Yep, I'm here.
0: There he is. Sorry about that.
2: That's okay. Must be gremlins or something.
1: Yeah.
0: Usually happens with me when I'm at the board here.
2: So how are you guys doing today?
0: Fantastic.
1: Oh, damn, that's mine.
0: Oh, sorry, RJ.
1: Yeah, fantastic.
0: I'm doing great. I'll leave fantastic to RJ.
2: I have an interesting question for you.
1: Okay.
2: Do you think the Bears will end up in Indiana, or you think they'll stay in Chicago?
0: Did you say, will the Bears end up in Indiana or stay in Chicago? Is that what you said?
2: Yes.
0: I think they're the Hammond Bears.
1: I think they're the Arlington Heights Bears.
0: Is that what you're going to go with that?
1: Yeah.
0: Well, either way, they're not the Chicago Bears.
1: Correct.
0: They're the Chicago Suburbs Bears.
1: The Burbs.
2: I guess the one thing that I guess I don't understand is, what was that governor thinking of letting them go in the first place?
1: Well, they were trying to get the Bears to spend more of their own money and not have it be footed mostly by the city or state.
2: Mostly. So you're kind of cutting your own... if you got a big money maker, you're cutting your own throat, too.
1: Yeah, but who really knows if the Bears are that big of a money maker for the city of Chicago?
2: Yeah, I know, and I'm just assuming that. Think of the Packers, if they weren't a privately owned team.
1: Oh, they'd be gone.
2: Can you imagine the kickback of the fans on that one?
1: Yeah. The fans are footing the bill anyway. They have been for every upgrade and things to Lambeau/City Field since whenever they need money, they just reissue stock.
2: Now, here's my question is, how long do the Bears have to wait it out before they have to break ground in the new stadium?
1: That's a great question.
0: I don't think there is a date.
1: Yeah.
0: I mean, they own the property out at Arlington Heights, so they could do it there. But they want stuff from the state. I don't think there is a time limit on it.
1: They're
2: well, you would think by the end of the season, just to get things rolling, they'd have to get something down, wouldn't you think?
1: Yeah, well, their lease at Soldier Field runs through 2033, so they got a little bit of time.
2: Oh, I didn't know that.
1: Yeah.
2: Okay, so that answers the question. See, that answers the question is I couldn't figure out how much time they had to decide, but if they reached up till 33, they've got a lot of time. This is kind of a pawn game, isn't it?
0: I mean, the Bears can break their lease and get out early if they wanted to pay up front. So the 2033, I feel, is like they have to have a stadium before the end of that.
1: Yeah, because their lease runs out on February. Hold on. I just had it. I lost it. Oh, no. February 15th, 2023.
2: 2033. See, I didn't know that. So that answered the question. So this is kind of a fun game for money, basically.
1: Yeah, the Bears want more money. Chicago and Illinois don't want to give it to them. So, yeah.
2: So how tired are the fans going to be hearing this after 2 or 3 years?
0: I'm already there. I'm already there.
2: You're a Bears fan?
0: I am not, but I'm already there. I don't. It's the Hammond Bears until it's not for me.
2: I think the Bears should move because after the city saying we're not going to help you and you made all this money for us, I think they should move.
1: Yeah.
2: But I'm speaking as a Packer fan, too.
1: Yeah, that's true.
0: Whatever's the worst possible thing for the Bears, that's what I think they should do.
2: So I didn't know it was until 2033.
0: Yeah.
2: So they've got like 5 years? 6 years?
1: Yeah. 26, 27, 28, 28, 29. Yeah.
2: And what are you talking to? Your project, probably?
1: Probably. I don't know how long the Bills have been building theirs, but or the Titans with their two new stadiums.
2: Well, I think what will be interesting to see is all these companies putting bids for the Bears. Who gets knocked out and who actually has a chance at it? You know what I mean?
1: It's probably already determined. It's everything, once everything's official, it's determined already. There's been a bid. There's been concept art by the team. There's been concept art by the city. There's been all this. So whoever ends up, whenever a decision is made, all those decisions are already made.
2: Right, right. I kind of figured that. Well, let's get to trivia. Thank you. Did good last week. The RJ Elliott was good.
1: Yes.
2: Oh, Walking on Sunshine.
1: Oh, what the heck's her name? Katrina.
2: Very good.
4: Out of nowhere, RJ.
1: Out of nowhere, yeah.
2: Very good. Katrina and the Waves. Listen to the music.
1: For a while, listen to me.
4: Doobie Brothers.
2: Yep. Communication Breakdown.
1: Tom Petty.
2: Yep.
1: No, that's Breakdown.
2: Communication Breakdown.
4: I don't know this one, RJ.
1: Why am I blanking? Led Zeppelin.
2: Led Zeppelin, yep. Witchy Woman.
1: Eagles, man.
2: Yep. You Should Be Dancing.
1: The Bee Gees.
2: Yep. Some Like It Hot. There's two answers to this.
1: Power Station / Robert Palmer?
2: Yes. I would take both, yes.
1: Okay.
2: Underground.
4: Tom Waits?
2: Yep. I'll give you a hint. Australia.
1: Men at Work?
2: Men at Work, yep.
1: Oh.
2: Paradise City.
1: You know this one.
4: Is it Guns N' Roses?
1: Yes.
2: Yep. Take a Chance on Me.
1: ABBA.
2: Fortunate Son.
1: CCR.
2: Very good, Zach. RG, love you guys. Have a great day. Stay cool.
4: All right. Thanks. Thanks, Scotty.
1: You stay cool, too. No bike riding.
2: Yep.
4: All right. I think killed the trivia. I think we've killed that today.
1: We did.
4: I shouldn't say today. These first couple days.
1: Yeah, it's been great.
4: Yeah.
1: I
4: feel like I've improved.
1: You have.
4: Yeah. I feel like I've taken...
1: Ever since Ebo and I taught you how to study.
4: I've taken some steps in the right direction.
1: Yeah. It's been great.
4: Yeah. All right. Again, plenty to get to. Also, do you know Emmanuel Acho?
1: Yeah.
4: He's a former linebacker, but now he's media.
1: Yeah.
4: He had one of the most ridiculous comments I've ever heard.
1: I mean, most of his ours.
4: Yes. Well, like. this one was on a different level.
1: Yes. I love different levels.
4: Again, it's about a sport that, quite honestly, I don't know that a ton of people care about, but kind of want to hit on it anyways.
1: Okay.
4: Coming up.
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11: Germany is out of the World Cup, losing in the round of 32 on penalty kicks 4-3 to Paraguay. Germany outshot them in the game 21-7, but it was tied 1-1 after overtime. Morocco tied its game against Netherlands with a goal in the 91st minute. That one wound up tied 1-1 after overtime. Morocco advances on penalty kicks 3-2. Brazil was trailing at the half and came back to beat Japan 2-1 on a goal in the 95th. Minute. The Memphis Grizzlies traded Ja Morant to Portland for Jeremy Grant. To Major League Baseball, Detroit sent the Yankees to a fifth straight loss 7-3. Winner Casey Mize, 10 strikeouts in seven scoreless innings. Boston won its fifth in a row. Texas won its fifth straight. Late night wins for Seattle and the Dodgers. The Cubs got a run bottom of the ninth to edge the Padres 3-2. Milwaukee hit a two-run homer in the eighth, beat the Reds 5-3.
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0: Welcome back into Over the Line. Zach Heilprin and RJ with you this morning. We're going to talk a little Brewers coming up in a little bit and what they were able to get done last night. Pat Murphy called it a Brewers win. A Brewers-type win, I should say.
1: Oh, I was going to say.
0: Yeah, it was.
1: Correct, Pat.
0: It was the Brewers. It was a Brewers kind of win.
1: Yeah.
0: Which was fall down, have some things not go your way, and then find a way at the end to win. And that's what they did.
1: The Reds are the one that fell down.
0: He didn't just fall down.
1: Oh, yeah.
0: I thought
1: I saw a guy die.
0: I mean, I haven't heard an update. He could be dead. We don't know.
1: He stood up.
0: I mean,
1: he walked to the cart.
0: He got on the cart, yeah. But that doesn't mean he didn't die at the hospital. I mean, So,
1: you ever look at the probabilities after, like, plays and stuff like that?
0: No.
1: So, in the top of the fifth, when Ellie De La Cruz hit that home run, they were up 3-0.
0: Yeah.
1: 82.4% probability to win.
0: Sure.
1: For Cincinnati.
0: Did they take into account Cincinnati's horrible bullpen?
1: I would say no, okay. Because when Jake Bowers hit that single and the score became 3-1. It now became a win probability for Milwaukee, 36.2%.
0: It went up 30.
1: Went up 14.2 points off of one run.
0: Here's the thing that I do like to do. When teams blow big leads, I like to go back and find the exact moment when they're like 99.5%. To win it, like the Packers in the fourth quarter against the Bears in the playoffs, right?
1: The Packers in the NFC Championship game against the Seahawks,
0: or the Packers
1: when an onside kick was coming,
0: or the Packers in a majority of the games they've blown.
1: Yeah,
0: yes. So, a comeback win for the Brewers last night to take out the Reds. They've now gone 4-0 against the Reds. We'll get them again tonight. We shall see. Before the break, I mentioned this. Manuel Acho, who, king of bad takes or just king of horrible takes?
1: He's up there. Yeah. Like, he's on the kingdom's court.
0: Yeah.
1: Former
0: NFL player, probably more well known now, though, for the things he says. I don't believe he's on TV anymore. I think this is on a podcast.
1: Yeah, being involved with Joy Taylor.
0: Yes. There has been some pushback, I would say, with Caitlin Clark in the WNBA. And again, I'm not going to pretend to sit here and say I watch the WNBA all the time, but I did think that this take, the only reason I would even sit down to watch the the WNBA, or the W.
1: They have a good catalog.
0: As Emmanuel Acho calls them, would be Caitlin Clark. I did not like her at Iowa. I do like her I do like her with Indiana Fever. She brings, yeah. I mean, she's got some excitement to her.
1: Yep.
0: Right?
1: Yeah.
0: Some more, her and Sophie Cunningham. Sophie Cunningham being a badass, and like anytime something bad happens to Caitlin Clark,
1: they're all Sophie.
0: Yes, exactly. and has the meme of the month so far right now, the pointing. It's amazing. But again, would you know about that if Caitlin Clark wasn't involved in that?
1: No.
0: Probably not. Either way, Emmanuel Acho had this to say about Caitlin Clark, and I think it might go down for one of the worst takes. Might go down as worst take of the year. Here, yep, you guys can tell me.
2: The W at this junction in time would be better without Caitlin Clark because she is a bigger distraction than she is an additive. Caitlin Clark has gotten the WNBA over the necessary threshold they needed. Now people are watching. Now we realize, oh, there's talent in the W. Talent that's actually even greater than Caitlin Clark. And I'm not just talking about bigs like Asia. I'm talking about the Olivia Miles. I'm talking about the Paige Beckers. Hell, I'm talking about the Kelsey Mitchells. Caitlin got the necessary eyes there. But now that the eyes are there, we don't necessarily need her anymore. Caitlin did what only Caitlin could do. And we don't necessarily need her to do anymore. Thank you, Caitlin. We can take it from here. Now you're saying that the WNBA needs to be cognizant of where they put Caitlin Clark on posters. The WNBA and the officials need to alter the rules for Caitlin Clark. The WNBA and opposing players need to treat Caitlin Clark more gently. Caitlin Clark's coach needs to be cognizant of how she talks to her in public because it's going to look like there's an issue. Unless we can take off our gloves for Caitlin Clark and stop trying to act like she's a messiah, the WNBA could and would be better off without Caitlin Clark, at least without this version of everybody coddling and caressing and catering to Caitlin Clark.
0: She was your messiah. She is your messiah. She is the one that brings the eyes. The only reason anybody's talking about this is because of her.
1: Yeah.
0: Again, I don't disagree that there are more talented players in the WNBA than her.
1: She was just the first wave of real talent to come through.
0: Like Paige Bueckers, absolutely.
1: Yeah.
0: There are probably reasons why there's some pushback against her because the league, as is the NBA, is overwhelmingly African American.
1: Correct.
0: And there are, more talented players.
1: Mm-hmm.
0: But she's the one that gets the attention.
1: Yeah.
0: They still need her. People are not going to just... People are not going to just continue to watch the WNBA just because Caitlin Clark got them there. It needs more.
1: It does need more.
0: Caitlin Clark and Sophie Cunningham, her teammates,
1: yep.
0: Top two selling jerseys, they account for 71% of the WNBA's jersey sales.
1: That sounds good.
0: Pretty darn good. Clark, responsible for 26.5% of all economic activity in 2024 in the WNBA. The viewership is up 300%. The Fever account for like 75% of that. All of this stuff, Caitlin Clark is needed still for that league.
1: Oh, absolutely. Like, it's, like you said, it's, and I'm not sure they're coddling her.
0: They beat the hell out of her.
1: Yeah.
0: And, she gets choked out.
1: And you don't get fouls called on that.
0: Right.
1: And Sophie Cunningham has to come back, be the enforcer, and then get fouls called on her.
0: Right.
1: Like, it's one of those, they're, because like you had the Jordan rules back in the day.
0: Yeah.
1: But those were not, that's kind of like what I'm seeing right now if I'm watching the WNBA.
0: Which you're not.
1: Right. But every time you see Caitlin Clark get, I mean, not to the extent that like you saw in the 80s and early 90s in the NBA, but like, clotheslined, like just walloped, like all this. No fouls are called. She's not getting a preferential star treatment. Last year she got injured.
0: Yeah, she missed most of the season.
1: And I'm pretty sure viewership went down.
0: It absolutely did.
1: So you absolutely need to coddle your golden goose, your messiah, your whatever you want to dub her. Until you then say, we don't need her anymore.
0: Yeah.
1: Because I'm pretty sure Acho's sitting here watching every game.
0: Right.
1: But I internally, the W has to be thinking, well, we need her. Externally, they're probably like, treat her like everybody else.
0: Yeah. Here's the funny thing about this, though, is they are acting like the way she gets treated by the league.
1: Yeah.
0: Is what you would expect of somebody that had done horrible things, like horrible things to the league, had hurt the league in some way. And so then they would treat her that way. Instead, they I don't know, maybe they're going overboard to try and treat her as normal as any other player.
1: Mm-hmm.
0: But that's not who she is. She's right. Not the normal player. She's the one that brings the eyes.
1: Yeah.
0: So it just doesn't, in a league like that, which you are not a major league in this environment, in this sporting environment, you need people like that. For Acho to sit there and say she needs to go away, it'd be better for the league if nobody was talking about Caitlin Clark and nobody was tuning in to see Caitlin Clark. Mm-hmm. He's wrong. It's a horrible take. It's probably one of those takes that we're going to hear at the end of the year for the worst, because they need her. They need her. Again, I think between you and me, I'm not going to sit here and say I'm going to watch the league either. Now, conspiracy theory, sitting here, because they treat her the way they do, the league treats her the way that they do,
1: yeah,
0: it's intentional. Because people are then still talking about it,
1: mm-hmm.
0: and bringing it up.
1: Yeah.
0: And they're still in the headlines for the day. It is still, they're doing this on purpose to keep the name and keep the league in the headlines. No, maybe.
1: No, I would absolutely agree with that, because
0: otherwise it doesn't make sense.
1: Yeah, if they're not talking about her, They're not talking about the league.
0: Correct.
1: And she's the reason the salary has gone up.
0: Yep.
1: Because
0: she's the reason that they don't fly commercial anymore.
1: Yeah. All this is because of her. Now people are like, well, it's in the collective bargaining agreement. If she wasn't in the WNBA, you think that would have happened?
0: No.
1: No. It's amazing how ticket sales go up wherever she is. It's amazing how
0: They play in bigger stadiums when she comes to town.
1: Yeah.
0: Like sometimes in different arenas, certain teams don't have big arenas. Mm-hmm. When she goes to certain places, they move it to like the NBA arena.
1: Mm-hmm. I've never seen the player union, be so upset with one person.
0: Right.
1: And then other people be like, well, I'm there too. Sure you are. Totally agree with it.
0: Yeah. There's the whole Angel Reese thing saying, yeah. I was part of this too. Were you?
1: Yeah, you weren't.
0: I mean, you talked certainly and you're a solid player.
1: Yeah.
0: Certainly can grab your rebounds off your own misses as well as anybody else. But no, Caitlin Clark is the one that pushed this to where it is, and they still need her. Because the only reason anybody's talking about it is because you say your name.
1: Yeah. When you have memes of one person being great and you're associated with being great, and the other is, I fumbled and I pulled an Angel Reese because I got the rebound and scored. Big difference between what you represent for your league or from the outside viewers into your league.
0: Yeah. Again, the Jordan thing is a little bit different just because he was that good.
1: Yeah.
0: Like he is the best that's ever played. Mm-hmm. He's the GOAT. But, and she's not at this point.
1: Yeah.
0: She's very, very good.
1: Very, very good. Set NCAA scoring records, which
0: yes.
1: Then some people tried to discredit by saying she played 5 or 6 years, which she didn't. She played 4.
0: Yeah. Very good player. Very good player. Again, not the best, but very good, and the WNBA desperately needs her if they want to be relevant as a league.
3: This is Over the Line.
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5: 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It's frowned upon.
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10: Westwood One Sports presents this World Soccer Update. I'm Erica Herskowitz. The knockout round provided plenty of drama last night. Morocco defeated the Netherlands in a shootout to advance to the next round. But before last night, the Dutch had reached at least the round of 16 in all 8 of their previous World Cup appearances. The Atlas Lions move on to play Canada in Houston on Saturday. Meanwhile, Paraguay will face the winner of today's match between France and Sweden at MetLife Stadium after they eliminated Germany in a shootout. It's the first time powerhouse Germany had ever lost in the World Cup on penalties. The first game of the day saw Brazil beat Japan on stoppage time goal 2-1. So Brazil moves on to play the winner of today's match between Norway and Ivory Coast. Both of those teams advance to the round of 32 as their group's runner-up. Later, Mexico will take on Ecuador in Mexico City. I'm Erica Herskowitz, Westwood One Sports.
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4: Joey Ortiz clubbed a go-ahead two-run homer in the eighth to lead the Brewers to a 5-3 win over the Reds at AmFam Field on Monday night. I'm Bill Scott with sports. Bryce Terang also went yard in the win as the Brewers ended their two-game losing streak. Ortiz blast broke a 3-3 tie in the eighth, the fans chanting his name as he rounded the bases.
12: It's fun. You know, it makes you want to come through. You know, the fans pay money to come watch us and want us to win. And that's our job, is to compete and win ballgames. And, you know, to be able to come through for the team and the fans is pretty special.
4: Manager Pat Murphy and what he's seen from Ortiz of late.
13: I've seen great attitude. I've seen having fun again. I've seen a kid that's accepted his role and looking forward to be just a good Major League Baseball player for a while. Really happy for him.
4: Aaron Ashby picked up his 11th win in relief. Trevor McGill notching save number 11. The Cubs walked off the Padres 3-2 at Wrigley Field. The Pirates beat the Phillies 11-7. Former Buck Malik Beasley, among six defendants indicted Monday on charges related to an alleged sports gambling scheme. Beasley reportedly lost millions of dollars gambling during his 9-year NBA career. He agreed to manipulate his stats ahead of at least 4 games while playing for the Bucks during the 23-24 season. The Bucks declined to tender Ousmane Dieng a qualifying offer by yesterday's deadline, but the team still reportedly interested in making Dieng a new contract offer. Torian Prince opted into his contract with the Bucks for next season. He was limited to 26 games with the team last year after suffering a herniated disc in his neck that required surgery. And Duke men's basketball getting another Knipple. 6'10 class of 2027 recruit Kager Knipple helped Wisconsin Lutheran win a second straight WIAA state title. Now follows his brother Con Knipple's footsteps by committing to Duke. Bill Scott, Wisconsin Radio Network.

0: I mean, he's been a gamer the whole time he's been here. And just, you know, coming through the clutch like that is just badass. Just shit happens for a reason, and that was his time to step up and do it, and he did.
1: That was Trevor McGill talking about Joey Ortiz and his two-run homer with two outs in the bottom of the eighth to give the Brewers a 5-3 lead that they would go on to win by that total. Joey Ortiz with the first home run since May 12th, I believe it was. And just RBIs 5 and 6 here in the month of June. Been a bit of a tough run for him, but absolutely when needed. And he got, RJ, he got his name chanted as he was going around the bases there at the end of the game.
2: It's fun. You know, it makes you want to, you know, come through. You know, the fans pay money to come watch us and, you know, want us to win. And that's our job, is to compete and win ball games. And, you know, to be able to come through for the team and the fans, it's pretty special.
1: That was Joey Ortiz, obviously. you ever had your name chanted?
3: I don't think so. Not that I can remember, at least.
1: Same. Wouldn't that be amazing?
3: It'd be cool.
1: You know who probably has? Ebo.
3: Well, when you're the king of Dodgeville.
1: after getting the first ever, just to say, advancing to the first ever sectional in Dodgeville soccer history.
3: Yeah.
1: One game because of a forfeit, but I mean, that doesn't matter.
3: That's not the point.
1: That is not the point. But yeah, Brewers get back on track last night, and Pat Murphy was asked afterwards about the win, and you know, kind of said it was what he's come to expect from his club.
4: That was a Brewers win tonight. That we've seen that before, but it was gritty. We had no luck early. We hit five line drives that got caught. You know, the kid made an incredible play in center field, and I hope he's okay. But I mean, incredible play. And the line drive in right field by Gary that got caught, you know, Sal's line drive right at him. You know, you can go on and on, but we were having good at-bats. We just couldn't come up with anything.
1: Which has been obviously a significant problem for them of late. And they went 2-for-9 with runners in scoring position last night. Find a way to win. And it's the Reds. If you can scrape together wins when you're still going 2-for-9 with runners in scoring position, or if you're going, say, for instance, on Friday night when you went 2-for-15, still finding ways to win, it's still impressive. And they are 51-31 right now, and it's the best start in franchise history. And, you know, Pat Murphy happy about that, but also knows that they're probably not playing their best baseball just yet. And there's still a lot out there for them.
4: I think we've set the standard so high. You know what I mean? We've just set the standard so high that might be unrealistic, but we're going with it. You know? It might be unrealistic, and it might be, you know, you look at something like that and you think we'd all be celebrating, but we're all pretty pissed about how we've played lately. You know? We don't exactly talk about runners in scoring position because it's not the thing you talk about. You know, you don't put more pressure on them, you talk more about the process. But, you know, we just have set the standard so high of playing well, you know, playing well each night. And we quite frankly haven't done that.
5: What have you thought about the process of Rogers Rangers?
4: Yeah, well, obviously, you know, overall it hasn't been good, you know. Pitch selection or knowing how to take control of the at-bat. When you're a defensive hitter or when you're reacting or you're trying to get a result based on one pitch, you're going to have a rough time when you're thinking of a result. That's called young people. That's called divided attention. When you go into something looking for an A just because you think you know it, instead of doing the preparation, sticking to your process, double checking, then you won't get the A. You expect it, but you weren't into it. You weren't in the now. You were just thinking about the result. It's divided attention.
6: Have you seen at-bats where guys are trying to cheat the damage a little bit?
4: They're trying to create damage through, you know, because we've had success, I guess. I think it's, you know, it's part of the expectations. It's part of the human nature. what we're going through. I had somebody say to me today, hey, we're going through it. Every team goes through it. You know? But when you have standards and expectations the way we do, regardless of what we're supposed to do in the eyes of the public or the eyes of the pundits, we have those standards. When we're going through it, we can't go through it for very long. Even if we're winning games, we got to get on it. We got to get on how we play the game. And I'll feel then that we've got a franchise record or something like that when we play like that. But right now, it's hard to feel that.
1: They're 20 games over 500.
3: It's hard to feel that.
1: It's hard to feel how good we are.
3: Mm-hmm.
1: 20 games above 500 when you can't get batters in from with runners in score position, or getting guys on third with less than two outs and not be able to get them home.
3: Yeah.
1: So tough scene.
3: Tough
1: but again,
3: scene.
1: How many people in the league would take those problems?
3: A lot.
1: Quite a few.
3: Everybody.
1: Yes.
3: Yeah.
1: Exactly. All right. Let's go to the phone lines. Who we got this morning?
7: Yay, Kumite.
1: There he is.
3: Yay, Kumite. Top of Tahoma Hill to you.
7: Papa Toma Hill to you too, my friend. This Caitlin Clark business. I think it's a classic case of, some of these players, they're not getting a lot of attention. First of all, they play in the WNBA, right? So they're not getting as much attention as they want to begin, right?
3: Mm-hmm.
7: But one way to do that, to make yourself more relevant, is to feed up the person who is relevant.
1: Yeah.
7: Because then you hitch your wagon to that, right? Right?
1: Yep.
7: If you're not famous, do something to somebody who's famous and see where that gets you. Look at Monica Lewinsky.
1: Yeah, right? She got attached, I would say, yes.
7: Yes. She is now famous, and then if you beat up Caitlin Clark, you now are famous as well. You're going to get clicks. You're going to get, you're not going to make the cover of Sports Illustrated. Maybe you will. Maybe your picture of me. Maybe. With your hand around your throat.
1: Right.
7: Down on the floor. So Caitlin Clark has got to kind of accept this, that when you're that famous, that's kind of what happens. People are just trying to hitch their wagon to you.
1: Absolutely.
3: Mm-hmm.
7: Right. So that's just my only, I guess I've really not created any controversy because everybody's agreed.
1: Yeah, sorry. You're right. It just forces other people then to stand up for her because she's not like the biggest person ever. And there's these bigger women coming and putting their hand on her throat and like choking her out on the ground. And then it leads to other people having to get involved. It's just, it's good. I guess it's good for the league that there's attention, but without her, is anybody paying attention?
7: Probably not.
1: Yeah.
7: Probably not. I'm not. I mean, we're talking about it, right? Yeah.
1: That's the only reason we're talking about it.
7: Right. Caitlin Kirk's a great basketball player. I mean, she actually makes that basketball worth watching, and she's proved it time and time again just by the revenue she's brought in, right?
1: Yes.
3: Mm-hmm. Yeah.
7: So, I guess we're all in agreement. I always feel like sometimes, even like sports talk radio or political talk radio, it's almost like we're having court every day, right?
1: Yep.
7: And there's lawyers for the defense and lawyers for the prosecution making a case.
1: And today, right? And today we're all making the same one.
7: Right, so adjourned, right?
1: Yes,
7: I mean,
1: yeah. Yep,
7: adjourned. I'm the gavel.

0: We're good.
1: We're good. We'll see if you're good.
0: We're going to see.
1: Yeah, we'll see. As long as you figure out the quarterback spot, you'll be fine.
0: We haven't got far enough. So we're going to have to call other witnesses for that.
1: Probably sometime in October or November we'll have to relitigate this entire issue.
0: Right, we will be able to relitigate it at that time. And you guys are constantly either defending or prosecuting.
1: I prefer prosecuting. Evo's the prosecutor there. I feel like maybe because he's such a good prosecutor when it comes to Matt LaFleur, I feel like I have to be the defender. I have to be the defense in that argument.
0: So then let me ask you this. Are you a prosecutor or a defense lawyer for the Badgers?
1: Oof.
0: What's your role?
1: I would say mediator. Right? Not every case goes to trial. Sometimes it goes to mediation. I feel like I probably would be the neutral observer in the middle and be able to give good points and understand both sides of it. Which is very boring. I get that.
0: It is. So we have to have some action. We have to have something that happens.
1: Yes.
0: But isn't it kind of, let's say you're the beat reporter for the Green Bay Packers or a beat reporter for the Minnesota Vikings or any professional team. Isn't there something implied that you're somewhat promoting the team and NFL when you're in that position?
1: It is.
0: Right?
1: Yeah. Back, you know, you'll get some of the older people, and if you say one good thing about the team or you say one bad thing about the team, it's like, why are you so biased? And like, there's the older reporters will say, I'm not biased at all. There's no bias in anything I say. There's no bias. I'm straight down the middle. That's not the case anymore with people. Like almost everybody, you can tell which way they lean in terms of how they feel about the team or how they feel about a player or how they feel about a coach. It just doesn't exist anymore. So, there are defenders and there's prosecutors as beat reporters as well.
0: Right, and some of those beat reporters don't tell everybody everything they know because it could damage the team.
1: I think that's part of it, and it's also they don't want to burn sources, and they don't want to lose access. And that's an unfortunate part of the business at this point, because people can cut off access very easy. It's never been easier for teams to say, nope, sorry, you can't talk to this guy, or oh, nope, can't talk about this particular thing. And if you do, well, then you can't come and you can't come practice. You can't come to the game. They have the ability to do that, and quite a few do.
0: Censorship is what you just described.
1: Yes.
0: Totalitarian state.
1: And it's become more and more that way as more media has gone in-house, where they don't need the media to tell their story anymore. They don't need us. They can tell their story through their own channels without having to ever go to us or have to go to anybody. They have, that's what social media has done as well. It's for players. Players don't need media to get their story out there anymore. They can tell it themselves. Without any of the bad stuff coming out, right? Without any of the bad, like, they can tell it from their point of view, and there's no competing point of view because they're the ones that are saying it, and people will believe or not believe, whatever you think, what they have to say.
0: Well, it sounds confusing to me.
1: Agreed.
0: I think we should, but we're in agreement.
1: Yes, we are. Again.
0: So, Confucian say, let's end this call.
1: All right. All right, man. We'll talk. We'll talk again. See you.
0: Art deck. Yep. Have a good one.
1: Later. It is a problem. It's a significant change. Technology has allowed for people, and there's probably quite a few people that say that's a good thing.
2: Yeah.
1: Where you don't have to go. Where the media doesn't get to break it down and tell you what they think the most important parts are. You can listen to it and take what you think the most important parts are. Yeah. And that's just the way.
2: Everybody has different most important parts.
1: They do. I agree. Someone can say the exact same thing and it will generate two different opinions on what it means.
2: Yes.
1: Amazing.
2: Crazy.
1: Amazing.
3: Rule number one.

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4: It's a First Alert weather day, hot, humid, and breezy, a high of 92, but the heat index approaching 105 this afternoon. Hazy sun and clouds with a chance of thunderstorms northwest the Fox Valley. Chance of scattered storms tonight, variable clouds, balmy and humid with a low near 75. From the WBY First Alert Weather Center, I'm meteorologist Steve Balon.

0: Welcome back in. Just a few minutes before the top of the hour. Do have some guests this morning, RJ.
1: Oh.
0: Yeah.
1: Delightful.
0: Yeah. Mark Seversol from WDUZ in Green Bay will join me at 7:30.
1: Okay.
0: Or join us, I should say, at 7:30. And then Colton Bartholomew from the Wisconsin State Journal will join at 8:15.
1: There you go. All right.
0: Expecting Kate Fox to stop in for a few minutes. What was that?
1: How she?
0: Do we think?
1: Well, when?
0: Well, she said between 7:30 and 8, or 7:30 or 8.
1: Okay.
0: My guess is probably going to be later than 8, but
1: probably.
0: Yeah. So
1: unless she was here for traffic already, and then
0: she was not. I didn't see her out there before. It's possible though.
1: Possible.
0: She was asking if you were here. I think she was going to stop in if you weren't, type of thing.
1: Gotcha. So she might not at all.
0: She might not. She will.
1: Okay.
0: She can't say no. She offered it up. I didn't ask.
1: Oh, well then. All right.
0: So we'll have that. And then also Grant Bills slated to join at 8 o'clock. And,
1: how'd that go yesterday?
0: It was 8:08, 8:09. Yeah. Wasn't that? You
1: They went today. I sent you that text that he just arrived.
0: Right? No judgment. I mean,
1: no judgment.
0: Do what you got to do.
1: 8:03.
0: Yeah.
1: Is when he pulled it.
0: Well, it worked out.
1: Hey, we're all alive.
0: We're all alive. We're all good. So, yeah, that's what we've got going this morning here. Talk more Brewers. Talk maybe some more World Cup as well. Would you prefer golden goal or penalties? Do you know what a golden goal is?
1: Yeah.
0: For those unaware, how this plays out in the World Cup, you get 2 45-minute halves. If it's still tied, you go to 2 15-minute extra periods.
1: Mm-hmm.
0: If it's still tied after that, you go to penalties. Sometimes, in the past, I don't know if it's ever been that way in the World Cup, but they go to
1: golden goal,
0: which is whoever scores first. You play until someone scores.
1: Yeah.
0: Which could take forever.
1: Could.
0: Which I'm okay with. I would have been okay with.
1: Yeah, that'd been fine. I'd probably is a better accurate measure of the better team, but hey, that is what it is.
0: It is. Yeah. But that allowed for some very exciting penalties shootout yesterday with Germany falling to Paraguay and then Morocco taking down the Netherlands.
1: Yeah.
0: Two top 10 teams coming falling out. So we'll have more coming up.
2: Play ball.
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9: Germany is out of the World Cup, losing in the round of 32 on penalty kicks 4-3 to Paraguay. Germany outshot them in the game 21-7, but it was tied 1-1 after overtime. Morocco tied its game against Netherlands with a goal in the 91st minute. That one wound up tied 1-1 after overtime. Morocco advances on penalty kicks 3-2. Brazil was trailing at the half and came back to beat Japan 2-1 on a goal in the 95th. Minute. The Memphis Grizzlies traded Ja Morant to Portland for Jeremy Grant. To Major League Baseball, Detroit sent the Yankees to a fifth straight loss 7-3. Winner Casey Mize, 10 strikeouts in 7 scoreless innings. Boston won its fifth in a row. Texas won its fifth straight. Late night wins for Seattle and the Dodgers. The Cubs got a run bottom of the ninth to edge the Padres 3-2. Milwaukee hit a 2-run homer in the eighth, beat the Reds 5-3.
0: I'm Zach Heilprin.
2: it safe? Nah.
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0: back at the warning track, and it's gone! Joey Ortiz!
1: Way, Joey, boy, he needed that. Wow! Boy, that's got to feel good for Joey.
2: Joey Ortiz with the big home run last night to get the Brewers past Cincinnati 5-3, overcame a 3-0 deficit. That was a two-run homer in the bottom of the eighth to get the Brewers back on track. They're 51-31 on the year. I believe they're in the midst of 27 games in 27 days.
3: Yeah.
2: They had, because they did have one day off, but they do have a doubleheader against St. Louis because it was rained out. So that's 27 games in 27 days before the All-Star break.
3: Yeah.
2: That's a lot.
3: That's a lot.
2: And I believe right now they're 8-5 so far in that stretch.
3: Yep.
2: So it has started out okay.
3: It has.
2: We'll see if they're able to continue. Maybe talk a little Brewers with Marcus Jefferson. He's obviously up in Green Bay. So a ton of Packers. I'm on with him every Friday.
3: Oh,
2: so it's usually just Badgers.
3: Yeah.
2: For me and Packers up there, but he seems pretty locked in on the Brewers. Probably talk about that as well with him, and then Colton Bartholomew coming up in the 8 o'clock hour. Talk a little Badgers as we're still about a month away from those guys getting to camp. Packers less than a month away from starting training camp, but the Badgers will start fall camp on August 6th and then play a month later against Notre Dame.
3: Not in Platteville.
2: Thank God. I mean,
3: you didn't just go down and stay in Platteville for 2 weeks?
2: Where? There's no where? Where would you?
3: The Holiday Inn?
2: So an hour, an hour and 15 down, hour and 15 back.
3: Yeah.
2: 2.5 hours wasted every day with that drive. Again, it's not like I'm not going to have to drive downtown, but right. A 20-minute drive as opposed to an hour and 15 minutes, it opens up some things. It opens up, you know, you're not as dead. Look.
3: You're not as beholden to the...
2: Media starts with me and has an eye on it, all right? You can't spell it without either one of those. So it is about me. But because they're starting so late, because they're not starting until August 6th, Platteville is going to be going to camp earlier. So that's why there's nothing. They looked into going somewhere else. It didn't work. So they are going to be in Madison.
3: Too bad the seminary is now apartments.
2: Is it?
3: Yeah.
2: Did you have to go out there?
3: Yes.
2: Were you like you're like the last, for those who don't know, back in the day, they used to have football camp. Barry Alvarez would take them out to the seminary on the west side of Madison, right off of Mineral Point and Mineral Point
3: High
2: Road.
3: Point,
2: and
3: High Point. Yeah.
2: What's High Point connected to?
3: High Point and Watts. It's
2: Mineral
3: Point and High Point.
2: Okay, so
3: is the big intersection.
2: So it's just so
3: right
2: it's
3: there.
2: Off. So it's just
3: yeah,
2: off. Of,
3: so
2: it's just off Mineral Point. Then.
3: Yeah.
2: Okay.
3: Well,
2: all right. So stop.
3: A little further.
2: Stop. But no, I've driven up there because obviously when I go to Brennan's.
3: Yeah, it's right there.
2: Yeah, right there on Watts Road. Speaking of Brennan's, get over there. The presenting sponsor for the camp. And the swing, pretty much anything you could want. And a lot of it's local, a lot of it's fresh.
3: I went over there a few weeks ago because I told people I'd bring potato salad for a party.
2: Was it good?
3: It's the Brennan / Jacobson's recipe / potato salad. It's the best.
2: Yeah, it's amazing.
3: That's what my grandma used to say was the family recipe.
2: Did you?
3: Yeah.
2: I feel like there's a ton of people that have done that.
3: Oh, absolutely.
2: Right? Like, how do you make these chocolate chip cookies? Well, it's a special
3: secret family recipe.
2: Yeah, and then like when you're 30, you turn the back of chocolate chip bag, and it's like, that's the exact same recipe.
3: Yeah.
2: All right.
3: That's what's in my grandma's recipe book. What the hell, grandma?
2: Yeah. So either way, the seminary, they would go out there, they would have 3 days.
3: Oh, yeah. I was never there for the 3 days.
2: So, it was a morning, it was afternoon, and they had special teams at night.
3: Yeah.
2: Like, that's when Barry Alvarez first started.
3: Yeah.
2: That's how he got some guys to quit.
3: Yes. And that was the point.
2: Yes, exactly. If they don't want to put the effort in, they don't want. Mm-hmm. I mean, we should have Matt Bursin on and talk about some of the stories. He's got some great stories from the seminary.
3: They're amazing.
2: But they used to go out there and they would put them out there for football camp 3 weeks. It was horrible.
3: It was bad. Yeah.
2: It was the worst.
3: There's no AC except in the corner suites at there, but those were all the coaches' rooms and all that.
2: So
3: It was, there were bats in there. Because I mean, it used to be like a high school seminary for kids like on the track towards priesthood. Now, not all of them went into the priesthood, but it was an all-boys Catholic high school.
2: Okay.
3: So it was dormitory all in there and everything, and from it was, and it wasn't just like Madison. It was people from all over the country, but yeah, it was hell.
2: So I went to a football camp out there one time.
3: Yeah.
2: It was called the Big Man football camp. It was between McFarland and Middleton will go out there.
3: Yeah.
2: And like practice. It was like office lineman, defense lineman.
3: Yeah.
2: Practice out there before camp started, before before high school, your training camp started. Yep. But it's so far from the dorms down to the practice field.
3: Yeah,
2: it's such a long walk.
3: Yeah, especially now.
2: And they had hills, too?
3: You had hills. You had to put your cleats on. Like, you'd have to walk outside of the gym, because that's where our changing area was. You'd walk outside the gym, have to put on your shoes, then walk down the hill in cleats before you got to the grass. So, like, people were, like, slipping and all that kind of stuff. I mean, more back in the day, it was more in the middle of nowhere than anything.
2: Yes.
3: But, I mean, now, I mean, you look at where we work, and it's just right up the hill.
2: Yes.
3: Like, and, yeah, you needed... We had, like, me and my roommate, we had 3 box fans going just to try to cool it down. I mean...
2: Right.
3: So that was good.
2: Yeah.
3: But, yeah.
2: They would take you guys to movie, like, they would go to movies.
3: Yep.
2: But you'd be out there for what, 2-3 weeks?
3: 3 weeks?
2: Would it be the entirety of fall camp?
3: No. The last week was, you'd get, well, the players would get 2 days off, and the coaching staff, and then every single support staff would then move camp back to campus.
2: Right.
3: Because, like, at our time there, like, we would move the football offices to the seminary, so even the secretaries and all that kind of had to come out there and work. We moved the weight room out there. That was horrible. And then, yeah, we had to do it all again in 2 days to then have...
2: Get it back downtown.
3: Game week simulation of camp, and then go into game week the next week. So, yeah, it was...
2: It was horrible.
3: It turned into something pointless because you were basically moving everything rather than having everything available for you there.
2: Correct.
3: And then once the remodel was done at Camp Randall, it turned into being like, well, we don't need to go anywhere.
2: Well, Luke Fickell disagreed.
3: Yeah.
2: Luke Fickell has taken all of his teams when he was at Cincinnati. Mm-hmm. There was a place in Kentucky they would go down to.
3: Yeah.
2: And then... it was Kentucky. And obviously these first 3 years, they've been down in Platteville, but they will not be down in Platteville, thankfully, this year. And maybe that's a good thing.
3: Maybe.
2: Maybe.
3: Good thing they didn't do, like, a tour of the system schools.
2: I mean, that's probably the closest one. Or, no.
3: Whitewater?
2: Whitewater's closer.
3: Yeah.
2: Not by much, though.
3: Not by much.
2: I prefer them staying at UW-Madison. That'd be my preference.
3: I did,
2: too. And now that they have... They're going to be opening up the new practice facility this mm-hmm. fall. The entire thing's not going to be done, but the indoor field will be done.
3: Yeah.
2: So if it like it's so they'll be able to do stuff in there, and I think the weight room would be done and all that kind of stuff. But otherwise, that whole project is still very much
3: ongoing.
2: They tore down the McLean facility.
3: Yeah.
2: The McLean Center, I should say. They are supposed to have the name up somewhere. They're going to include it somewhere in the new facility, the McLean name.
3: Oh.
2: Which is nice.
3: Okay.
2: But. Will not miss the McLean Center.
3: Dave McLean Field.
2: Will not miss the McLean Center at all.
3: Come on.
2: That would no AC.
3: 80-yard field.
2: No AC, barely heated, it felt like.
3: Oh, no, it wasn't.
2: Like, it might have been.
3: Yeah.
2: It might have been. Because
3: it was still cold.
2: 80-yard field, the ceiling was too low, so you couldn't really punt, couldn't really kick in there, couldn't do any kickoff, couldn't do special teams. Maybe that's why Wisconsin has struggled with special teams, because they can't do them inside.
3: Correct.
2: The sideline was like 3 yards from the boundary.
3: Yeah.
2: Right? So like guys would, when trying to make plays on the sideline, would just go crashing into the wall, kind of like the guy with the Reds last
3: night. Yeah. Yeah.
2: So they have torn that down. It was kind of disappointing because there was a guy, there were some dents in the wall from certain guys.
3: from kickers?
2: Well, also quarterbacks as well. Deacon Hill. Huge arm. No accuracy, but he put a dent in the wall. And also there were footballs like in the ceiling that got caught up there. Well, and has been up there for like 20 years.
3: Yeah, they had an extra layer of fabric that was between the ceiling and that and for sound and stuff. And yeah, you could...
2: Oh, yeah.
3: There were guys who tried to do that where you watched
2: them. They had some success.
3: Yeah. Like either punting or throwing. And I'm like, that's why you're in college football.
2: Yeah.
3: You can throw a ball that high. That's amazing.
2: So this whole thing that is $285 million that they're replacing all that stuff down there. It looks really nice. It's coming together.
3: Yeah.
2: It looks good. It's going to be probably a lot more comfortable. Will it lead to a better team, RJ?
3: Absolutely.
2: Can it? We'll see. It's kind of a rather significant year for the Wisconsin football team coming up this fall.
3: We'll find out this year. If staying on campus and having a new indoor practice facility leads to success, money well spent.
2: Well, here's the thing. If they are good, then staying home for camp will continue on. And if they're bad, Luke Fickell won't be here to take them to Platteville next year. So I think might be done with Platteville altogether.
3: Yeah, very well could be. Also, they're talking about shortening fall camp. That was one of the things the NCAA was talking about. So logistically, it could not happen. It might not be able to happen again.
2: So, but they're extending. They're going to kind of go. They want to go to the NFL model.
3: Yeah.
2: Where you have OTAs and that type of stuff. Now they have OTAs now.
3: Yeah.
2: So they have OTAs before spring practice, and then they have OTAs before fall camp.
3: Yeah.
2: So it's not like those things don't happen, but I think it's changing how the calendar works in the spring,
3: and
2: changing how it works in the fall.
3: What, it was going to be 21 practices they can have then?
2: I don't know exactly what got passed.
3: I was doing some proposal I read. It was like you can have 21, 15 are still during spring ball, and then you can have the other six sometime after spring break.
2: Let me know when it gets passed and whether there's been any lawsuits against it and whether it's going to end up where the NCAA gets overturned and it doesn't matter. Because that's essentially where we're at.
3: It doesn't matter.
2: It's very similar to instant replay in football in college and pro, or VAR in the World Cup.
3: Yeah,
2: you have to wait to see if anybody's challenging it. Is anybody challenging this rule? Is there a lawsuit that's going to happen where this is not actually going to be coming to fruition? So
3: always keep that head on a swivel.
2: It's annoying. And yet, I'm okay with instant replay.
3: Yeah,
2: in most situations,
3: I am too.
2: Jerry Rice made it that way for me.
3: Oh.
2: Do you know? So,
3: which?
2: Jerry Rice.
3: Yeah.
2: He was wide receiver for the 49ers back in the day.
3: I'm trying to think.
2: 1998 wild card game.
3: Oh.
2: He fumbled.
3: Yeah.
2: Everyone knows that as the TO game.
3: Yep.
2: But he fumbled on that last drive.
3: Yeah,
2: and
3: if
2: there was instant replay, and
3: it would have been overturned.
2: It would have been overturned, and the Packers move on and they go and play the next week. Mm-hmm. And instead, Mike Holmgren done, Reggie White done.
3: Yep.
2: New era of Packers football that wasn't that great.
3: Yeah, it was not.
2: Yeah, so that's where instant replay has me.
3: Gotcha.
2: But the VAR at the World Cup, where it's just like a pinky toe is off.
3: Offsides, ow.
2: Right?
3: It's offsides.
2: I guess.
3: It is offsides.
2: But you just never know. And it's the same thing with the offsides. Is the flag up? Was that goal good or not? Like Antonio Freeman's kid scores the goal against Australia and has to sit there and wait for 5 minutes to determine whether that was a goal or not. It's stupid. But it also gets things right, which means I'm okay with it.
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0: back on Over the Line. Back on Over the Line. Over the line.
1: Over the, I didn't know we went to transfer to Ohio State here.
0: Yeah. To the swing.
1: The swing?
0: Yeah. Brewers get the win last night over the Reds, taking the first game of a four-game series.
2: Hell yeah.
0: Get back on track. 20 games above 500. World Cup continues to go on. Germany with a big upset. Or I should say Germany with getting upset by Paraguay, a team the U.S. beat the heck out of.
3: Yeah.
0: 4-1.
1: Ooh.
0: Ranked 41st in the country. Ouch. Or 41st in the world. And you get beat on penalties, Germany. Very tough scene.
2: Mm.
0: The Japanese lose as well. And you
2: no
0: also...
2: No more clean locker rooms.
0: No. No more clean fans. Stadiums either.
2: Yeah.
0: Can you imagine having to clean up after that?
2: Yeah.
0: I would... That would be the worst. Like, you're that nice fan base that cleans up after games,
2: yeah.
0: And then you lose like that. They lost in, I think it was like the 96th minute.
2: And then you got to be like, ah.
0: Very, very, yeah. Right?
2: Ah.
0: Yeah. But again, hey, it's a different mindset.
2: Yeah.
0: Different mindset, different people.
2: Mm-hmm.
0: And then, obviously, Morocco, who was the top 10 team, took down the Netherlands also in penalties. So we had some drama at the World Cup. I don't know that I would like to see the... there's three more games today. U.S. doesn't play till tomorrow.
2: Yeah.
0: I don't know that I would like to see the U.S. in a shootout.
2: No.
0: That would be the worst way to lose.
2: It would be.
0: I'd rather lose almost any other way than
2: just
0: a shootout.
2: Just lose in regulation.
0: Yes. If you want to... like, the way that Turkey beat them the other day, last week. Losing, you know, beat them. They get a shot.
2: Yes, please lose that.
0: Like the 98th minute, right? Mm-hmm. I'd rather lose that way than lose penalty shootout where you're essentially it's luck with the goaltender, right? Like going which way is the right way to go here.
2: Yeah. Today we have Norway versus Ivory Coast or Cote d'Ivoire, whichever one you want to go with.
0: Cote d'Ivory?
2: Cote d'Ivory.
0: No. What'd you say?
2: Cote d'Ivory.
0: So this is going to be...
2: Cote d'Ivoire.
0: Yeah, this is actually... relevant to that pronunciation right there.
2: Okay.
0: How do you say the lake that is between, that's near Oshkosh? You go over the bridge and it's to Appleton, on the way to Appleton. What's that lake?
2: Winnebago?
0: No. One with the B.
2: What is the one with the B?
0: Look it up. You'll see it. There, you go over the lake and it's the big... suspension bridge, not suspension bridge, but the long bridge that goes when you're passing. It's like when you're leaving the Oshkosh area, going to Appleton.
2: Man, how have I just never noticed this?
0: It's not Winnebago.
2: Well, I know.
0: I know what it is, but I don't want to tell you because I want to do the name for you.
2: It's loading.
0: Is it?
2: Hold on. Hold. Move this way. It's the Wolf River.
0: No. This is impressive, Archie. How do you not know?
2: I'm sorry.
0: No, it's fine. It's fine.
2: Lake Butte des Morts.
0: That's how you say it?
2: Lake Butte des Morts.
0: So my first job, we were talking about yesterday, up to Beaver Dam. One of the first times I had to do a story, I had to read the name of the lake.
2: Yeah.
0: And, you know, having taken Spanish, I see it's spelled B-U-T-T-E-D-E-S-M-O-R-T-S.
2: Yeah.
0: I called it Butte des Morts.
2: Butte des
0: Morts. It's Butte des Morts.
2: Yeah.
0: And the... news director ran in.
2: Up there is French.
0: Yes. He goes, it's not Spanish. It's French. It's Butte des Morts. And I was like, all right, I made a mistake. That's my bad.
2: That's on me.
0: That is on me. I'm new here. Not the only time I did that. However, the news director once said, in saying Wauwatosa, called it Wauwatosa.
2: Oh, hell yeah. There you go.
0: And had the most unhinged person ever leave a message on his machine.
2: Oh.
0: Because he was from Illinois. The guy was from Illinois.
2: Yeah.
0: And, ooh, he just got ripped a new one. It was funny. Like, there's so many names here.
2: Oh, yeah.
0: If you don't live here, we see it. When people come here and they do the stuff with the college kids or like the LSU fans trying to pronounce Wisconsin names back in 2016, didn't happen. I look forward to doing that when Notre Dame comes up as well.
2: Most of them will be from there.
0: Yes, true. All right, let's go to the phone lines. Who we got this morning?
3: Udamore.
0: Yeah, there
3: Big
0: it is.
3: Udamore.
2: Yep. Udamore.
0: See, you knew. Again, back then, as a younger person and having probably not an idea of exactly what was in that area, Butte Te Mortes was what I went with. I'm an absolute idiot.
3: You weren't as cultured as you are now, Zach, is what you're saying. That's
0: yeah,
3: okay.
0: Appreciate that.
3: I think that means like Lake of the Dead, if I recall correctly, in French.
0: Yeah,
2: I do believe you're correct.
3: And in the Buttes, so, you know, there's our French lesson.
0: There we
3: today,
0: go.
3: That's all
0: yeah, that's my first and only French lesson.
3: Bonjour, merci. So, yeah, great win for the crew last night. Nice seeing Ortiz get a little pop there. We'll see if that launches into the stratosphere of being an above 200 hitter.
0: Right.
3: We'll find out together. But that you got to start somewhere.
0: Yep.
3: So that's all really I got for you guys. And just wanted to pop in and have our French lesson and pop back on.
0: I appreciate it, Corey.
2: Yeah, thanks for the pop.
3: Later, man.
0: Later.
3: Yeah, bye.
0: Yeah, he knew what I was talking about right away.
2: Yeah,
0: I'm just surprised that you struggle with that.
2: I honestly have been over to that lake so many times and didn't know which one you were talking about.
0: Yeah, well, it happens. It happens. All right, coming up next, going to be talking with Marcus Eversole from WDEZ in Green Bay.
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10: 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I'm Erica Herskowitz. The stakes couldn't be higher at the World Cup. Win and advance, lose and go home. And last night, the Netherlands were sent packing. Morocco scored the equalizer in stoppage time and then went on to beat the Dutch in a penalty shootout to advance to the round of 16, where the Atlas Lions will face Canada on Saturday. Meanwhile, Paraguay lives to see another day after shocking four-time World Cup champion Germany in a shootout in one of the biggest upsets in World Cup history. The upset so monumental that the Paraguayan president declared an official national holiday to celebrate. Paraguay will face the winner of today's match between France and Sweden at MetLife Stadium. Also on the docket today, Norway and Ivory Coast meet in Texas. The winner of that one plays Brazil. Tonight, Mexico battles Ecuador. I'm Erica Herskowitz, Westwood One Sports.
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0: Ortiz clubbed the go-ahead two-run homer in the eighth inning to send the Brewers to a 5-3 win over the Reds at AmFam Field. I'm Bill Scott with sports. Bryce Terang also went yard for the Brewers. He tied the game in the seventh. Ortiz on the message from Pat Murphy to position players before the game.
1: Get good pitches to hit, take good swings, and, you know, usually it's pretty simple. Swing at strikes, don't swing at balls, and, you know, try and keep it simple at the plate and, you know, do what we can.
0: Ortiz putting it mildly, but the message from Murphy was more to the point, despite the Brewers winning their 50th and now 51st games of the season.
2: You know, you look at something like that and you think we'd all be celebrating, but we're all pretty pissed about how we've played lately. We don't exactly talk about runners in scoring position because it's not the thing you talk about. You know, you don't put more pressure on them, you talk more about the process. But, you know, we just have set the standard so high of playing well, you know, playing well each night, and we quite frankly haven't done that.
0: Game two of the series is tonight. Brewers maintain their 5.5 game lead over the Cubs in the Central after Chicago walked off the Padres 3-2 last night at Wrigley. Pirates also beat the Phillies 11-7. NBA free agency starts tonight. Negotiation period gets underway. Some movement on the Bucks front going in. Team declined to tender Ousmane Dieng's qualifying offer before yesterday's deadline. That means Dieng becomes a free agent, but the Bucks still say they're interested in signing Dieng to a long-term deal. Guard Torian Prince also opting into his contract for next season. He's set to earn $3.81 million. Former Bucks guard Malik Beasley, among six defendants indicted Monday on charges related to an alleged sports gambling scheme. And Victor Hovland captured another PGA Tour title, taking down Scottie Scheffler on a one-hole playoff to win the Travelers Championship yesterday in Connecticut. Bill Scott, Wisconsin Radio Network.

0: Welcome back in to Over the Line. Zach Heilprin in for Evo. He's on vacation this week. He'll be back on Monday. Got RJ with me. Expecting Kate Fox to stop in. We'll also have Grant Bills coming up. Colton Bartholomew in the next hour as well. But going to be joined now here by the great Marcus Eversole. He hosts Better Call Eversole up on the Fan in Green Bay. Marcus, good morning.
1: Good morning, Zach. Thank you for having me.
0: Yeah, well, this is usually the other way around, right? Like, it's usually you calling me and having me on your show, but I prefer this, if I'm being honest, put you in the hot seat.
1: I'm sure you do. That definitely checks. That's exactly what I would expect from you.
0: There's a number of different places we're going to start, but we could start, I should say. But let's start with Brewers, because I feel like are you a live or die kind of guy? Like, do you live and die with on a daily basis? Because I mean, based on Twitter, sometimes you do. Are you that way a little bit with them?
1: I wouldn't say live and die, but like, it's funny. I was talking about it yesterday on my show. The loss on Sunday to the Cubs was probably the most annoying game of the year, just because they, you know, kept getting guys on base in scoring position, couldn't knock them home. That's been a problem throughout the past week. And I feel like in general, I have to fight the urge to sound like I'm complaining, like in general. And like, my wife will even tell me this all the time, where, you know, I'll be waiting 30 seconds at a red light, and I'm like, oh my God, like, when? And my wife's like, Marcus, it's okay. I'm like, no, I know it's okay. I just need to, like, get it out,
0: right,
1: and then I'm fine. Like, inside, I'm not burning up. And I feel like that's kind of how I have to fight that urge on sports radio, except that's kind of also a big part of sports radio, is, like,
0: overreacting.
1: Like, what's going on? Overreacting, and like, we pick and choose, like, what don't we agree with, what should teams do differently and stuff like that. So I don't know, with the Brewers the other day on Sunday, that was an easy game to complain about, but I don't know, it's so hard to keep a long 162 game season in perspective. I wouldn't say I'm a live and die every night of the week kind of guy on the Brewers, but I do watch every game because it's fun. And what else are you going to do in the summer? Watch Love Island? Zach, I know you're a big Love Island fan.
0: I am. Locked in on Love Island and the World Cup. Those are my two favorites. Obviously, YouTube TV, you get the quad box, and, you know, sometimes there's no room for the Brewers because they aren't on YouTube TV. So that's a bit of a problem. But that said, they did bounce back last night. Have you ever had your name chanted?
1: Oh, my gosh.
0: My guess is you probably have. You have, haven't you?
1: Yeah, I have. At family functions.
0: Family functions? Can I get a story?
1: Well, so like reunions, I think this is like, I don't know how in the world am I sharing this, but I don't remember what it was. It might have been at a wedding the first time, or at we do a reunion every summer. And for a while we were doing karaoke once a weekend. And then at one point, I like turned my back, and I know I had a microphone, and I started chanting my name, like, to get my family going, my cousins and stuff, and then it stuck,
0: yeah.
1: And it's become a thing now. So yes and no would be my answer. That's hilarious.
0: I got you. But Joey Ortiz, he needed it last night. I mean, he has been, it's a bit of a struggle bus for him. That was his first home run since early May. And he had four RBIs for the entire month of June coming into that one. So it was a big one for him and a big one for the Brewers. They needed that to make people maybe push. Again, as you said, it's tough to do it when it's 162 games, like, to keep a big picture view of it, especially coming off the weekend. So he needed it. The Brewers needed it.
1: Yeah, 100%. And I mean, I still feel like they're not playing their best baseball.
0: Right.
1: But they're 5-2 in their last seven games. So yeah, that's where it's like keeping it all in perspective. I mean, they still have a 5.5 game lead in the division. They're still the Brewers. They're in a good position. They're in a, you know, on pace for another franchise record setting season. But I don't know. It just still doesn't feel like they're playing their best. Obviously, last night's lineup was far from their best lineup. And Robert Gasser didn't have a great night. But yeah, they got the win, and you do. You feel good for Joey on a personal level. Guy lost his job to Cooper Pratt, who's not exactly raking right now either, and came through. He came through last week too with a sack fly to beat the Reds. So I think it's a little far-fetched to say Joey's on a hot streak right now, but Joey's had a key role in two wins in the past week. So yeah, you feel good for him.
0: Much needed. Malik Beasley. He's a little bit of trouble. So he's a little bit of trouble. Did you see any of the videos of him, of what he was doing to get certain stats or maybe not get certain stats? Because the one with the Clippers is funny. I mean, the one where he has the over on his 3.5 rebounds and there's 5 seconds left and a shot goes up and he kind of nudges Pat Connaughton out of the way and grabs the rebound to get the over is a little comical.
1: It is, yeah. It's like the whole story is crazy when you read through it. And yet, how crazy is it? That's kind of where I'm at. Like, gambling is just everywhere right now, and all the major sports leagues are advertising for it. Not that I think that should make it more likely that players are betting, but, like, everybody in America is betting. You can't turn on the radio and not hear, you know, different promotions that have to do with sports betting. It is everywhere. So to think that, you know, players aren't taking part as well, I think is a little naive. You see that with Malik Beasley. You know, we know what happened with the Brendan Sorsby situation. But yeah, the videos are crazy. And then I even saw one of him with the Timberwolves, where it was the same kind of thing. It all looks really bad. And if I were a conspiracy theorist and I looked at what exactly led to Giannis leaving Milwaukee, I think it'd be kind of easy to put together a little conspiracy of like, all right, well, if the NBA really wanted him out, well, let's just throw Doc Rivers into the mix, and then we'll have one of their players like shaving points or stats to try to, you know, either lose games or just chase his own personal stats in Beasley's case. That might do it. And go figure. That's very on brand for the Bucks for the last several seasons.
0: Do you remember last year when Giannis and Beasley got into it? Like where Giannis rode, like he ran him over, like and put him on his butt.
1: Oh yeah, yeah, yeah, yeah. Yes, sure. When he moved on, after he moved on.
0: Yes, I mean, I don't know that anybody knew exactly what was happening with Malik Beasley in his 1 year in Milwaukee, but that maybe gives you a little bit, maybe a better idea as to why that happened. I don't know. Giannis did put his hand out and tried to offer it, you know, to hand up, but. Maybe he might have known something a little bit more than we did at that time.
1: Well, the Clippers video that you referenced, that's one thought that kept going through my mind. It's just like, normally you're on the court with someone, or four other people, to be specific, and you're not necessarily paying attention to everything. Like, you might have a teammate who's talking trash with an opponent all game, and you might not notice. Like, you might not notice absolutely everything, but knowing what we know now about Malik Beasley and then watching that video, it's hard not to think, like, did anybody else on the court know what was going on? I mean, like, they'll cut to his eye. You can just see he's acting like he's OG Anunoby going for that last rebound, and it didn't matter. Like, he's acting like he's going for the tip-in to, you know, take a 3-1 lead in the NBA Finals, and he's just going to hit his prop. And I couldn't help but wonder, like, does Dame know what's going on? Does Giannis know what's going on? Because this guy's going all out, balls to the wall, like it's the most important thing of his life. And I guess maybe it was.
0: Apparently it was, to try and pay back some of the gambling losses that he had. The dude made $60 million in his career, and yet was owing people millions of dollars. So that, I mean, I don't know how I would. And again, I know it's not $60 million, right? Like, it's with tax and all that stuff. Still, say he got a 35 or $40 million of that. I don't know how you spend it, but that's just That's just my brain. So, Tourney of the Packers. Again, talk with Marcus Eversole from WDUZ in Green Bay. He hosts Better Call Eversole up there from 2 to 6. Packers less than a month out now from training camp. There are some unknown things, I would say that. Specifically, Josh Jacobs and that situation with the charges that were are still being investigated. I don't know that we know any more about it, but is running back still a question mark for you? Even if he's cleared, is running back still a question mark for you?
1: It is, because, I mean, let's take the legal situation and put it to the side for just a second. you think about last year, Jacobs obviously was playing through injury. He's a guy who never wants to sit out. He doesn't want to miss practice reps, much less missing games. So he wasn't at 100% last year, fighting through injury throughout most of it. And then finally, in November, I don't know if they had to convince him to sit out. It sounds like there was some of that going on, but he missed the Vikings game. And Emmanuel Wilson had to step up and be that guy. And coincidentally, had the only 100-yard rushing game of the season. So as tough as Jacobs is, Matt LaFleur has said it time and time again ever since he's had the job that he views the running back position as a multiple guy job. Like, you need more than one guy to get through the course of the season. And if Jacobs is your guy, which he is on paper, you still need another guy. And right now, the other guy, the next guy, is Marshawn Lloyd. I know they re-signed Chris Brooks, and I think Chris Brooks is one of the unsung heroes of the team just based on, you know, doing all the dirty work, doing all the little things. He's their pass-protecting guy and get involved in the passing game a little bit. And maybe he's got a little more to offer in the actual running game than we've seen so far, but it's still a question. That's still an if. And say if you remove Josh Jacobs from the situation, then you're relying on either Chris Brooks and the unknowns of what he can do between the tackles, or Marshawn Lloyd, a guy who through two NFL seasons has only played in one regular season game. Now, I'm still, like, he's like a, I don't know, an addiction that I just can't quit. Right. I will always be excited about Marshawn Lloyd because, like, sometimes people will give me a hard time, like, well, Marcus, you know, you've only seen him in practice. That's not a game, whatever. I'm like, you're right. I'm not trying to put the guy into Canton or anything, but I'm saying that those of us in the media who are privy to go to practice have seen more from Marshawn Lloyd than anybody else has. That's not me getting out on a soapbox or, like, you know, being highbrow, holier than thou. Like, you know, you peasants haven't even seen Marshawn Lloyd. I'm not trying to do that. I'm just saying almost every practice that I have seen Marshawn Lloyd participate in, he's made at least one play, whether they're in pads or not. He's made at least one play that has the rest of his team going, you know, and one street ball reaction. Like, right. He's got a different kind of juice. So I'm still excited about him. But, yeah, I mean, that's absolutely a question at running back with the Josh Jacobs situation kind of still hanging in the balance. And yet, even as you said, it's hard to talk about. I hate talking about stuff like this. I didn't get into, you know, sports journalism, sports radio to talk about legal matters. I'm clearly not a lawyer or anything. So it's hard to talk about details when you don't want to overstep one way or the other. But I do, I'm talking to a couple people who are lawyers. I do kind of think that if the Packers believed this was, here I go, I'm hesitant to use the word serious, but if the Packers did think this was going to lead to a long-term suspension or league discipline, I really don't think they would have put him out there on the practice field a week later. That's an opinion, but based on people that I've talked to, I think it checks out.
0: No, I mean, it would have been more similar to the Terrion Arnold situation, where you get cut. Again, that situation appears to be very, very serious, and he got cut by the Lions after being a first-round pick in 2024. The Packers' first-round pick in 2025. His name, Matthew Golden, despite wearing a horrible number, are you expecting him to have the breakout season, or where exactly are your expectations for him going into year two after what was, you know, I think probably all around a disappointing year one, though he did finish with a flash?
1: Yeah, I'm definitely expecting him to have a breakout season. He's another guy who last summer, Matthew Golden was the star of training camp. He's the guy who every single practice had us buzzing on the sideline like, oh my gosh, he might have the strongest hands I've ever seen. He's great. He looks really good. The more you hear, and we all wondered throughout last season, like, why isn't he more involved? And the more you hear, the more it sounds like it's as simple as he didn't really know what he was doing. Like, he didn't know the playbook. And those are the kind of things, like, we can see the flashes throughout training camp. We can see him catching passes downfield. We can see him winning one-on-ones. You can see his hands, his route running. And that was all there throughout last season. And yet, he didn't know exactly where he was supposed to be, when he was supposed to be there. I think about the Dontavian Wicks, Matthew Golden play in Dallas where Love threw it downfield and they're both kind of in the same area. You're like, well, something's not right there. And then you kind of think back after what we've heard, and it's probably pretty clear who was in the wrong place. So yeah, I think he's going to have a breakout year. The question is, what does that look like statistically? Because obviously we know Romeo Doubs is no longer here. He's a Patriot. Dontayvion Wicks is no longer here. He's an Eagle. So in looking at it, it's like, yeah, they have fewer mouths to feed. So I think the Packers will be more fantasy friendly this year. Like all the fantasy honks can look at him and now we'll kind of have a better idea. Yeah, you can play these receivers this week. You can play Tucker Kraft

0: hey, Christian Watson's numbers that he put up over the second half of the season when he played, if you put those numbers over a 17-game season, he goes over 1,000 yards last year. So maybe they get someone over 1,000. I don't know if it'll be Golden, but I do think he's going to take a huge step this year. I still think he's a stud. I've never been less worried about a first-round pick who didn't put up big numbers as a rookie.
1: That's, I can't wait for it. I'm actually looking forward to seeing him. More forward looking to see if Tucker Kraft can pick up where he left off. I don't know that he'll be able to hit the ground running the way that he was running towards, you know, in that Pittsburgh game, the game before he got hurt. But I can't wait to see what he looks when he gets back. Last question for you. Do you believe in Jonathan Gannon? Do you believe that he was the right choice and that this defense is going to take, let's just say, not give up 24 or 25 points in a fourth quarter to lose a playoff game?
0: I don't know yet, and I know that's not a good answer. I'm fine with the hire. Look, on paper, he's a better coordinator than he was a head coach, right? They didn't win at all in Arizona over the last few years, but in Philly for a couple of years, they had a pretty good defense. I think there are a lot of people who are better coordinators than head coaches. I think some people would argue that in a perfect world, maybe Matt LaFleur would be a better offensive coordinator than he would be a head coach, and I would subscribe to some of that, but when you have the offensive mind, you gotta keep him as your head coach or someone else is going to hire him, because that's the way the hiring cycle goes for the most part. I do believe in Gannon in terms of just his track record. I think he's a smart coordinator. If the Packers didn't hire him, I'm quite confident somebody else would have. That said, it's a complete crapshoot when we're talking about coaches until we actually see it on the field. And I think you got to give him a good half season at least of a sample size before we make any definitive declarations. But I do think things got a little premature when they hired Gannon, and then we're all referencing the Hard Knocks or Amazon Prime equivalent, where he's making the goofy sound effects and the cringy, you know, you have a fire in your gut kind of speech in front of the team. Like, he's kind of a quirky guy. He's not the leader of men and natural orator that Jeff Hafley was, where Hafley won everybody over at his introductory presser and Gannon sounded kind of vanilla. That's fine. That's what introductory pressers are supposed to sound like. So let's at least let the Packers give up one third and long before everybody wants to run Gannon out of town.
1: Absolutely. I think it's also going to be interesting to watch what happens in Buffalo as well with the former Badger coach Jim Leonard there now as the defensive coordinator. So it'll be interesting. Hey, Marcus, appreciate your time and chat on Friday.
0: All right. Sounds good, Zach. Appreciate you.
1: All right. There he is. Marcus Eversole from WDUZ in Green Bay. We'll finish things up on the other side. Kate Fox has just walked into the studio with breakfast. So she may be doing the final few minutes by herself.
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0: few minutes before the top of the hour. RJ and Kate are here. Kate's
1: indisposed.
0: Yes, with the breakfast food from downstairs.
1: You're not going to talk with your mouth full.
0: Yeah. Okay, well, there's also no mic in front of her, too. So that's
1: a no, that works now.
0: It does?
1: Yeah.
0: Since when?
1: Turn it on.
0: Let me hear.
2: Good morning, everyone.
0: Good morning. It does.
1: It started working randomly like 3 weeks ago. We're almost a month into this working again.
2: Well, it's a little staticky, right?
0: Yeah.
1: A little bit.
0: You're not hearing that at
1: all? That one works as well. Turn on that one. Watch this.
2: Oh, my goodness. This is unbelievable.
1: What's up?
2: Hey!
0: Well, we're about to have an amazing 8 o'clock hour then.
1: We're like the Death Star before it got blown up. We're fully operational.
0: We are going to get after it. What are you eating there?
2: So I'm having some potatoes.
1: We could even turn on the fourth mic right now.
2: Oh, my gosh. Grant's here.
0: Grant, get on the fourth mic. Grant in the building.
2: Come here. This is unbelievable.
0: I don't know if
1: this has ever happened in over a year. Sit down at that mic. Oh, watch out.
0: And the headset right there, Grant.
1: Well, I mean
2: the options are endless here.
0: Yes.
2: I'm so excited right
0: this
2: now.
0: This is insane. I don't know when the last time this happened. Oh, hey.
1: We're on all four mics in the studio right now.
3: Good morning.
0: Oh, boom.
3: Good morning.
0: Look at that.
3: Good morning, Madison.
0: I want to say the last time these four mics worked was 2019.
4: Well, that's the bigger question.
1: Is that for one of the football round tables?
0: Yes. It was actually, we did a podcast in here where we had four people. Well, this is amazing. Grant, how are you doing this morning?
4: I'm doing excellent. It's so nice to see all of you.
0: Fantastic.
4: Is there an event in our building? I smelled food.
1: Oh, yeah. Free breakfast downstairs.
0: I assumed you would have stopped and gotten some.
4: Zach, I told you I would be here by 8 today. I wanted to make sure I was here on time.
0: Well, I mean, I appreciate you.
1: It's a sister station sound lounge.
0: I do appreciate you holding up your end of it. This time.
4: Well, of course.
0: Yep.
4: Come on, Zach.
0: Well, your word. Your word is always good, but...
4: My word is my bond.
2: Yeah. Grant's not sleeping well after the Alan Jackson.
0: Oh, no. Tough. I don't disagree, though, Grant. I'm on the same wavelength as you a little bit.
2: I mean, it wasn't... When he was singing Remember When...
0: Yes. And you know what he's going through?
2: Chills. I got chills right now.
4: When everyone on stage joined him for Papa Top... It's a song of my child. I remember that song before I remember my parents.
0: What?
4: Rack back from my brain. That's like the earliest memory of my life is hearing that song.
0: Yeah, and all the other people that went up there, like it was Carrie Underwood, and Miranda Lambert.
4: Also didn't need her. But
0: Luke Bryan. Why? Which problem with female artists?
1: Yeah,
4: just those two. I like plenty of female artists.
2: Like who?
0: There it is.
4: Well, come on. Can you give me two? I'll give you a ton.
0: I like a lot of WNBA players.
1: Name them all.
0: Other than Caitlin Clark, who? Other than her and Sophie Cunningham, who do you like?
1: Dare Ogunbowale's sister,
0: Erica. Yeah, Erica. There it is. Arike.
1: Arike, yeah.
4: Love the Dixie Chicks. Love Barbara Mandrell.
1: They're just the Chicks now?
4: Love both of the Judds.
0: Yeah, that's...
2: What about Elle Langley? Megan Moroney?
1: Bet you like Lady Antebellum, too.
4: Okay, racist.
1: You said Dixie Chicks?
4: Lady A. I'm not comfortable sharing that. This is the last time we're ever going to share a studio together.
0: Yeah. All right, well, we'll continue this conversation after the top of the hour. Grant, Kate, RJ, thank you.
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10: It's a First Alert weather day, hot, humid, and breezy, a high of 92, but the heat index approaching 105 this afternoon. Hazy sun and clouds with a chance of thunderstorms northwest of the Fox Valley. Chance of scattered storms tonight, variable clouds, balmy and humid with a low near 75. From the WBY First Alert Weather Center, I'm meteorologist Steve Balon.
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3: LeVar Arrington, Brady Quinn, Jonas Knox, in for Dan and the guys. 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And you can follow along on YouTube at Two Pros FSR. That's at Two Pros FSR as we are off and running here on this fine day, the final day of the month of June. And a lot of celebrating.
6: But cause for celebration. That's right.
3: Yeah. But almost the fourth. No bigger celebration, and nobody represents the month more than the birthday boy himself, the one and only LeVar Arrington.
6: Right. LeVar Arrington.
3: Happy birthday. Woo! We got any music, any pageantry for the great LeVar Arrington? Celebrate.
7: Thanks, guys.
3: As we've got a live studio band. I know a lot of people are thinking, oh, God, you don't have a live studio band. My ass.
6: Yeah, we do.
3: We got one here.
6: We paid for it.
3: And we've all chipped in. And so the live studio band is tuning the instruments.
7: Okay.
3: And they're getting ready to go here. They want to make sure that this sounds as phenomenal as possible here on this Tuesday morning, June the 30th, for a College Football Hall of Famer, first round pick, our good friend, co-host, a man who tears it down with us every single weekday morning here on the show. And so this studio band is just getting ready to go. And they're setting up. They have got it all tuned in. I can see him over there right there. I'm looking at it right now. We got one guy who's all dressed up. We've got party hats and party favors in the other studio. And so here we go. So this is
6: we don't have any happy birthday in the system.
1: I like this one.
6: Okay.
1: Yeah. Come on. Yeah.
3: So
1: it's my birthday. Come on.
3: I'm getting old. Yeah.
1: Yeah. That's right. Come on. That's right. Come on. Yeah.
3: So
1: come on. Yeah.
3: We are here. And any big plans? You gonna go out and just get sawed off later on today? What are we thinking?
7: We're back to normal tomorrow.
3: Hell yeah.
7: I'm gonna go get sleep.
3: Man's land.
7: Make sure I try to get a couple hours of sleep. Last 2 days have been amazing, though. I will say that. Was actually able to stay up. I watched some TV, watched some documentaries. I caught the latest edition of Love, Allen. Shouts out to Love, Allen. You know, I watched some documentaries on...
6: That's how we feel about Love Island.
3: We got What Are You Watching coming up later on in the show. You want to save anything?
7: Yeah, buddy.
3: Because you run the, you go in all different directions when it comes to...
7: I went in some different directions last night.
3: Yeah. Now, it's not all good news.
7: It ain't all bad either.
3: For anybody who's...
7: This ain't great.
3: For anybody who's been listening to our show, there's a little bit of a wager that was put on involving... What's this gal's name again?
7: We're heading into July.
3: What is this gal? Oh, Diana Rossini. I don't know if you guys are familiar with...
7: They're so flimsy, though. It's such flimsy.
3: I don't know if you guys are familiar with that story, but... basically, there was a bet that was placed that LeVar felt like it would still be a story. What, come week one? I think it was week one we set the start date.
7: By the
3: start of the season. Brady and I were on the other side thinking, this thing is going to die on the vine here at some point during the off season or during the summer. But then, periodically, little things will trickle out. The one that trickled out last week was this report that that Diana Rossini, in order to get out of a ticket, FaceTimed the head coach of the Cops' favorite team, just to prove what she did for a living and to use that as some sort of a play to get out of this ticket. She talked about it as much, I believe, with Stu Gatz of Fox Sports Radio and sort of told the story. And, oh, yeah, you know, I had to do it. It worked. Got out of the ticket. As it turns out, that didn't happen. That did not happen. In fact, what did happen was the body cam footage of the encounter was released yesterday. And so because of that, we now have what really went down. There was no FaceTime. There was no conversation with the head coach putting the cop on FaceTime to let her out of the ticket. Instead, it sounded a little something like this.
8: So, you're not going to care. I'm an NFL reporter. Mm-hmm. I just wrote that Sean McDermott got fired from the Bills, and that is what I was just sending a tweet. And I was going to pull over because I have to make calls.
16: Okay.
8: I know you don't care, but I'm just letting you know my reason why.
16: Okay.
8: It was a work thing, and it was an emergency. I cannot believe it. You know who was on the phone with?
16: Who?
8: Brian Gable. He's the boss of the
16: job. Okay.
8: Are you a fan of Giants or
16: Okay. I'm not a fan of either, so.
8: What is your team?
16: I'm a Vikings fan, unfortunately. Let's see it.
8: Can you see the name?
16: Oh my God. KOC?
8: See what I said? Look what I said to him though just now. Go to the bottom.
16: Oh my God. Wow. Pretty cool.
8: Dude, I love the Vikings though. They're awesome. KOC's awesome.
16: Yeah. He seems like a good
8: dude.
16: Your
8: quarterback sucks though.
16: Yeah. So he's got to get it. He's got to fix it. Listen, I'm going to cut you a break on the cell phone. I understand your job requires you to be on the phone a lot.
8: I know.
16: Try to wait till you get home, okay? Yeah, keep me updated with the Vikings, okay? Let me know if KOC is going to get a new quarterback in. Of course. All right, man. Take care.
3: Kevin O'Connell's got to be like, dude, can I get away from this, please? Like,
17: I don't want to be a part of this.
3: Please leave me alone.
17: Two things. I'll first address the bet. I actually think, LeVar, this is the worst thing for your bet because now we're starting to get to the point where we're getting the low-hanging fruit.
7: It's gimmicky.
17: And beyond that, I would actually go back and say it takes away even more to her credibility in a couple of ways for me. One, the whole thing's cringe. She sounds cringe. The way she talks, like even in a manner like that, to, you know, however you feel about a player in the NFL, to sit there and say stuff like that, like, come on, you don't need to say that, don't need to do that to get out of the ticket or whatever's happening. The other thing is she lied about it. Like from her own account, when she was on Stu Gatz and Company, good friend, obviously, of Fox Sports Radio.
3: What up, Stu?
17: Back in February, she's the one that recounted that she got pulled over for texting and driving and asking the officer his favorite NFL team. It follows this entire storyline and then said she was FaceTiming with an unnamed coach. That was what was reported in the New York Times. But that was coming from her own admission of this in an interview. So what we've come to find out now is not only was she not really even credible about half the crap she says, she has zero integrity for how she was going about reporting it. So this whole thing to me, it's like, if people want to keep reporting on this stuff, whatever. I don't think it makes it to week one, even more so. I'm just done with it. I'm done with the whole thing. I don't care. I don't know that anyone cares anymore. Let the people kind of move on. You know, it's over for me. It's done.
7: She's just a convivial person, man. Like what's wrong with her being nice and approachable? I mean, it's better than the other, you know, it's better than being
17: a second. Do you think, like, did you hear what she first said in the beginning of that?
7: That somebody
17: like a coach
7: fired.
17: Who was interested in another job. Like, do you think that guy who maybe told her that wants that out there?
7: No, absolutely not. I'm not debating the fact that she was right. I'm just saying she was convivial.
3: She sounds like a rat. She sounds like I will show you a text exchange between a coach and myself. I'll tell you about another coach I talked about. I'll tell you about a quarterback that sucks.
7: Well, that sounds like a lot of people out here these days. That sounds like a lot of people out here.
3: Yeah, but she's a reporter. She's supposed to not have that approach to try and get out of a ticket. Like,
7: well, how do you know what her approach has yielded her as a return?
3: I have a pretty good idea.
17: Yeah.
7: Damn. I mean, all I'm saying is I'm not condoning what she did, but people say and do things I'm sure people have done far worse to get out of. Tickets. That's all I'll say. I've seen it online before, too. And I don't know if it's real or if it was just a thought-out bit for the video that was posted. But I've seen people do more to get out of paying tickets.
3: Couldn't she have just done, like, what any responsible adult...
7: That wasn't
3: adult...
7: a good bit. That wasn't a good bit. I thought it was a good bit.
3: I'm well aware.
7: Should I say, I've seen people... I'm really going to do this. Would that have been better?
3: I know exactly. I've heard. But I would say, like, couldn't she have just done the responsible thing and just let him on a high speed chase? Like, at least do that. Like keep some integrity here. Don't rat out your two coaches you're talking to. Talk about a quarterback that sucks.
7: You didn't have to go into detail, right? Like, you could have been like, listen, I'm sorry, I'm a reporter. You know, I there's breaking news. I'm just letting you know why I was on my phone. Like, I'm sorry. You're right. You got me. Like, here's my license and registration. If you do, like, I think what's in question and what the true conversation is, because I was being kind of funny about it. I was doing a bit. I mean, because it's so obvious. But, I mean, you don't have to be that kind of person. Like, you don't have to throw out there all of that to get it. It's almost as though she gave you that video, gave us an understanding of how she handles things.
3: Oh yeah.
7: It's a clarity of okay, now the question becomes, if she's so willing to give that up so quickly in that moment over getting pulled over, then how open and how much does she do in other things? That's ultimately what that brings into question. Now, and the only reason why it matters is because we do connect it to Sedona, Arizona. That's the only reason why it matters, is that everything that you're going to listen to like this in this manner leads you down the direction of trying to figure out, oh, okay, well, who else was she talking to like this? What else was she willing to do and show to get what she wanted? Because ultimately, that was leverage to get out of a situation that she found herself in. So she's probably doing the same exact things and taking the same exact measures to get to the things and get into the things that she would like to get into. And if it's used correctly, that's fine. If it's used incorrectly and it catches up to you and it gets a hold of you and costs you, it's bad.
3: Yeah, I do wonder what this does, if this does anything to the JJ McCarthy dynamic in Minnesota, because he's probably looking around going,
7: "Wait, hold on!
3: Like, we're not even at training camp yet. Like, I'm getting it left and right. Like, I don't know. It's like." I don't know what's happening here. And so now I wonder how awkward that conversation, if at all, becomes between him and Kevin O'Connell. And it's just, yeah, it shows you a lot about how she handles things in that situation. It also makes the cop look like a fanboy, like he's going to let her out because she shows him a text exchange between Kevin O'Connell. The police chief had to release a statement and say, well, you know, they're, we allow them to use discretion when it comes to certain things.
7: Sure they do.
3: Yeah, but
7: they always use discretion.
3: Of course, but it's also, you know, not great that as long as you have some sort of a text exchange with the guy's favorite team that you're gonna, it's just, I think
7: I mean, what does the police chief have to do with that, though? Like, you know what I mean?
3: Like, yeah, but he's got to release a statement because people are like, wait a second, is that all it takes to get out of a ticket? Like, you got to know the guy's favorite team's coach. It just. And I wonder if this is
17: it doesn't seem that easy to get out of a ticket then, but
3: I wonder if this is maybe sort of what Mark Schlereth was alluding to when he's like, I think there's a lot of people nervous about some of this stuff.
7: Well,
3: because
7: of course you know that there's a lot of people nervous. But I think that this further continues things like this, and that's why I think it's just like strategic placement. Because this is such a dumb story to come out. To be honest, like, it's so irrelevant.
17: But it makes it also like the end. But I feel like this is like one of those those sitcoms or one of those shows where, remember they went like a season too long? You hated the ending. You're like, all right, now they're just kind of like putting it out there because it makes money or it draws attention. That's what this has become. This has become that bad sitcom soap opera show where we're getting to the end where you're getting the crap that's coming at. And you're like, all right, just actually do your job and write about something else. If anything, it actually makes the original reporting look lazy because no one actually did the original investigative reporting to see if any of what she said was true. So that's part of the issue with this too, is like it almost highlights the lack of credibility there is to almost any report on anything that's published nowadays.
7: And that's the point, I believe, is the spinoff to that series that went a season too long.
17: Hold on, there's a focus. You are a big like spinoff guy. I don't know many people exactly.
7: I am a big spinoff.
17: I don't know anyone who loves spinoffs from the original
7: show. I love
17: show
7: Dutton that was Ranch. Listen, I love Mandalorian.
3: Hey, can I give credit to?
7: I love House of Dragons. What are we watching? Don't get me going, man.
3: Can I give credit? Adam Hurwitz is the guy who found the body cam footage to just sort of let everybody know that everything that she was saying prior to that was a bag of crap.
7: It's a hit job, though, man.
3: On her?
7: Yes.
3: I feel like it's a hit job on J.J. McCarthy.
7: What do you mean? Well, he caught a stray.
3: Yeah, what are we talking about?
7: He definitely caught a stray, and so did O'Connell.
3: Don't give yourself a nickname that's just a number. It ends poorly. All right, that's a lesson to everybody out there. Ends poorly.
7: It's a hit job on Diana Rossini, and it's all about her credibility. It's all about questioning her. This has nothing to do with the reason why, right? Like, this does not absolve, this does not make Mike Vrabel like a sympathetic figure. It doesn't take Mike Vrabel, it shouldn't take Mike Vrabel out of the conversation, but this is the first time his name came up in the conversation. Think about it. Like, this TV series is all about the fall of Diana Rossini, not the fall of Diana Rossini and Mike Vrabel. It's all towards one person.
3: So the spinoff.
7: The spinoff is the king went this way. It's funny because I'm going to tell you something I was watching last night when we get to that. And
17: you watch a lot of TV, bro.
7: I make myself aware of as much as I possibly can through social media, through documentaries, and occasionally I like some of the, I find some of the things that are on streaming to be entertaining, like cringely entertaining, like Love Island is cringely entertaining, but I get it. And for what it's worth, I do it for relatability. Like I can talk to people
17: and
7: relate to
17: them. Well, you also have kids at that age too, yeah, which plays a role.
7: That plays a lot. UFC plays a major role. When they become people to you and they're not your kids, like, no, don't do that. No, clean that up. When they become, hey, how's your day going? Not so good. What's going on? Let's talk about it. You know, and then they lead off. Yeah, did you see Love Allen? And I can't say I didn't see Love Allen. You don't know it. You don't know if that disconnected you from your kid or not.
17: Hold on. So I just can't lie.
3: Yeah, I saw it too.
17: Is what you're telling me is I can't lie to my kids and go, yeah, sweetheart, of course I watched Love Island.
7: I would suggest that you don't, for the simple fact that kids love to like quote things and they love to talk about things. And so if you're not in on it with them, then you lose cool points. Like, you become more of a dad and less of a relatable figure that they can open up to. My kids open up to me because I can meet them where they're at, you know, and if it comes from opening up the conversation based off of something that they're all watching on TV, I'm going to watch it. Even if I don't like it, I've watched Spirit. I know the whole season of Spirit. You know who Spirit is? No.
17: I have no idea.
3: The airlines?
7: Spirit, no. Spirit, Spirit is a horse.
17: They shut down.
7: Spirit's
17: a horse. Spirit. Yeah, I think I know about that. right.
7: I know all about, I could tell you all about Swiper, Don't Swipe. I could tell you about Dora. About like, I went through that. I went through that phase, right? So, and if you didn't know,
3: Spirit?
7: There's a spinoff, yeah, like what I'm talking about with Diana Rossini with Diego. And Diego is a, he's a builder. Like, he builds, but it's the same type of show, just for boys. I make sure I educate myself on simple things, because if true brilliance is making things simple, not making it complicated. So I watch a lot of different things, and I'm an audio learner. I look at words, but I listen to the books. Like, I don't read books. Like, I don't sit down and pick up a book and read it. I'll actually throw my headphones on, and or I'll throw it on Bluetooth and I'll listen to the book. I actually speechify my documents. Like, I type, I work all day, so I type out a ton of stuff. I actually speechify my documents so I can actually listen to my documents. It's interesting, but that's just how I work. I'm an audio guy. I'm audio and visual. So, yeah, I do watch a lot of stuff. That's just how I keep myself relevant, you know? Otherwise, you just turn into a fossil and people can't relate to you. And if they can't relate to you, then you can't relate to them. And that's just simple arithmetic. I don't get done what I need to get done. We're in a people business. We talk to people every day.
17: Boy, I'll tell you what, man. That 3 hours difference, it makes a difference for y'all. Like, that was awesome. That was very
7: enlightening. It does make a difference.
17: Hell yeah.
7: I'm awake. My brain is still in hibernation when we do the show at 3 a.m. Yeah,
3: doesn't matter to me. Every day, Jay, same old, same old.
7: So you ain't lying.
17: That's right.
3: You're going to get it.
7: You ain't lying. Every like a, day, like they call the him vampire the can, that man. You are.
17: The can. Anyone can get it.
7: Yeah. He stick his fangs in that can.
3: Well, oh, son of a bitch. I forgot to give you guys a KNOX update last night. Ah, it was a good one, too. That's all right. We'll get him later. We'll get him later. Yeah. Like to leave voice notes
7: King
3: for the
7: what?
3: I know KNOX sports radio update.
7: Oh yeah, with Drew.
3: Watch the Cubs games and update them. Never during the losses, only during the wins. That's unfortunate. We'll give you we'll get it to you next time.
7: Well, okay.
3: Hey, it's been nice. It's been nice having the Rossini story keep us afloat here all the way up until the end of June.
7: But what if these are just appetizers? Honestly, what if these are just bird crumbs?
3: Okay, which leads to what?
7: I don't know. But they generally bring out, you know, if you what if this is spin dip and chips, chip and dip? I mean, is this a barbecue main course? Is this a fine dining main course? Is it like steak filet mignon from Maestro's? Just, like, what is this? What is the is this a preliminary for the main events?
3: I don't know.
7: And then is there dessert after? How many course meal could this potentially be? Just saying. You just never know, man, because that's how media works. Like, that's the cool thing about all of it. It's not cool. Personal stuff like this is not cool to me. Business and entertainment and things happening, you know, in sports and stuff like that, that's cool. But this, I don't wish for it, but it does make sports media interesting.
3: Hey, it's not my problem. You make bad choices. Hey, you got to live with the results. Man,
7: we all make bad choices.
3: Is what it is. Well, don't make
7: another. Some of us make worse ones than others.
3: Hey, don't make another bad choice. Don't use toilet paper. It's a foul. Brown card issued.
7: Oh, wow.
3: Dry TP smears and leaves extra men on the field. Dude wipes are XL wet.
7: Yeah.
3: And built to close out the game properly.
7: Close it out.
3: Send a free 10-pack to a TP user you know at dudewipes.com/browncard.
7: Brown card. Right, I know all about brown cards.
3: So coming up later on, me too. Yeah. So coming up later on, we are going have another edition of In Case You Missed It later on this hour. We are going to have something we do called What Are You Watching? That sounds like it's going to be a fun one in hour two. The great Pete Prisco is going to stop by. I can't wait to ask Pete if he's ever name dropped to get out of a ticket before. We call that the Rossini in the NFL reporting circles. All of it is yours here on this 3-hour extravaganza. It's LeVar Arrington, Brady Quinn, Jonas Knox in for the Dan Patrick Show. Up next, though, right when you thought you had everything figured out, this happened yesterday in the world of sports. We'll get into that for you right here on FSR. 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
3: An incredible Monday at the World Cup. It finished up with Morocco's win on penalty kicks 3-2, eliminating Netherlands. Morocco had tied that game with a goal in the 91st minute, and it was tied 1-1 after overtime. Paraguay eliminated Germany on penalty kicks 4-3. The Germans missed three of their six PKs, including their first and their last. Brazil was trailing at halftime, but came back to eliminate Japan 2-1 on a goal in the 95th minute. Monday through Friday this week, three games per day. Mexico hosts Ecuador on Tuesday night. The next U.S. game is Wednesday night against Bosnia and Herzegovina in the Bay Area. The Memphis Grizzlies traded Ja Morant to Portland for Jeremy Grant and Chris Murray. Victor Hovland won the PGA event on the first playoff hole against Scottie Scheffler, who missed a four-foot putt in Connecticut. Baseball, Boston won its fifth straight. Texas won its fifth straight.
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8: It's a First Alert weather day, hot, humid, and breezy, a high of 92, but the heat index approaching 105 this afternoon. Hazy sun and clouds with a chance of thunderstorms northwest the Fox Valley. Chance of scattered storms tonight, variable clouds, balmy and humid with a low near 75. From the WBY First Alert Weather Center, I'm meteorologist Steve Balon.
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11: 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Gusman of Kakana, Van Abels of Hollandtown, and Carson's Ace Hardware of Kakana.
12: I told you he was due. 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For Kakana.
11: The Galloping Ghosts capping a tremendous season with their first state title since 1953.
12: Center field coming in is Lincoln. Ezra Lincoln can't make the play. It falls. Two runs will score for Kakana. The
11: celebrate, Kakana fans. 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
12: It's over. 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Your Division I champions, it's an Electric City miracle.
11: Thank you, Kakana Boys Baseball, for the exciting run to your Wisconsin State Championship season. 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
1: It's the Dan Patrick Show here on Fox Sports Radio. LeVar Arrington, Brady Quinn, Jonas Knox with you. In for Dan and the guys. Coming up in a little over 15 minutes from now, we are going to have a little something we do called In Case You Missed It. But right now, it's time for the Tire Rack Play of the Day.
2: A few have been in this position for Paraguay.
1: World Cup on Fox on the call. 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Couple of big-time upsets in the World Cup yesterday, in which you saw, well, Brazil almost lost as well, too. That got a little bit closer. At least it was headed to extra time.
3: Well, Japan led for a good portion of that. And then Brazil finally tied it up and then obviously won an extra time. But that the Germany-Paraguay match was phenomenal.
1: Yeah.
3: I mean, that whole thing back and forth, the goalkeeper for Paraguay deserves a lot of credit, man. I mean, that dude's huge. He's got to be like 6'5", 6'6".
1: Now, what was the key play of the game for him, do you think?
3: Stopping any PK to me is incredible. Like, I think how close that ball is to the goal and the way these dudes can rip it in there. That was floored. But we were all sitting down watching as a family, and like my dad, who's, you know, Chopper, is not a big soccer guy, but he kind of looked over me, and maybe it was after a couple of beers or three beers, they found it a little more entertaining, but he looked at me, he just goes, "Chops, this is fun. This is a good time right here." I was like, "Yeah." I was like, "You should kind of watch this a little bit more. You'll enjoy it."
1: So. I was going to say the play of the game was probably him taking the dive when the German player bumped into him near the goal that waved off the delayed goal.
3: All right. So clearly, you had money on Germany?
1: No, I didn't. I didn't bet on that. I don't know why you have to make it. What do you think?
3: You can't have goal interference. It's a rule. It looked like it was close enough. I mean,
4: it would certainly make sense.
3: Yeah.
4: That you would be rooting for Germany.
1: Why is that?
4: Well, I don't know. I'm just curious.
1: Because I like Rammstein? Yeah. What are you getting at there?
3: I mean, if we're going to do this update, let's do it right.
4: Do the update.
3: I'm not sure if you guys saw the some of the incidents that took place last night. Apparently, I believe it was it the Mexican fan base that was lighting off the fireworks, or was it the Ecuadorian?
1: But that's every. I mean, come on, man. Like,
4: what? That's every what? So, go ahead, say it.
1: What are we talking about? That's a Tuesday night. What are we talking about? The in-laws love fireworks.
4: What Christmas lights up? Don't forget the Christmas lights.
1: Oh yeah. And nowhere to park. Yeah, man, I'm to listen.
4: It's a good time, though.
1: Oh, yeah.
3: The point is, last night outside of one of the hotels, there was fireworks going off at 11 p.m. One of the fan bases basically let out where the team was staying, and obviously Ecuador and Mexico square off. So I believe it was actually the Mexican fan base letting them off in front of the Ecuadorian hotel.
1: Look, it's like,
4: you know, somebody had PTSD going on too, so you know they was up in that joint tripping out.
1: Oh yeah,
4: like y'all talking about soccer right now. Y'all better chill out with all of them fireworks. Yeah, you hear different. Yeah, you know the history of fireworks. Hey, some of this is real to some of us.
1: yeah, that game.
4: Tell me about your father.
1: I'll say. And then, you know, seeing what happened, obviously, with Morocco winning over Netherlands last night, that was fun. I think we talked about it on our show. PKs are not fair at all. It's really not a fair way to determine the outcome of a game. But I look at it and I go, listen, you had 90 minutes. You had all that extra time.
4: Yeah, don't let it get there.
1: You know, if you're really the better team, you gotta take care of business when you have the opportunity, because then it opens up the door to stuff like that happening. Because you can see all of those players when it does go to PKs, they're like, "Oh God!" Like, they realize now you're just leaving it in the hands of a guy with an errant shot or a goalie who guesses right, because you can't. And that's all it comes down to, is the goalie just has to guess right. Like, where is he going to kick it? There's not enough time for me to make up ground if I miss and go to one side or the other. And so you just see the way this plays out, and it's maybe not the most fair result, but I'm with Chopperman. I think it's awesome. It's really, really awesome. Fun to watch.
3: And even the German goalkeeper, you know, stepped up for the final PK to make it go back into like the sudden death, which was fun. I put myself in the position of a player that if you don't put that thing on net on goal and you just airmail one, that's got to be the most defeating thing ever. Because, half the time, to your point, the goalie's guessing.
1: Yeah.
3: So even if you didn't kick it well, there's a 50% chance he's going to go the wrong way. And so all you have to do is put it on net, put it somewhere in the vicinity. And so for these guys who just, whether they sail it over the top, which obviously the German, player did, or, you know, actually it might have been a couple of them, but it's wild to me that sometimes they will not still be able to just put the ball in the net somewhere.
4: You or know give it a what's shot, wild a to chance. Me is I wouldn't have seen it.
3: Yep.
4: Like if old Chops was hanging out with me, we'd have been watching something different. We'd have been like
3: Love Island, probably.
4: I wouldn't put it on Chops.
1: What?
4: Right out
1: Platoon?
4: The gate. But that's like, you know, I'm not one to just put things like that, war movies on, because he was.
3: That's what Chops does, though.
4: Yeah, I would have went Dutton Ranch. I'd have seen if he liked Dutton Ranch.
3: He would have watched that.
4: Yeah, he might have enjoyed Dutton Ranch. You know, it's a good show. It's heating up. You know, they move cattle. You know, eat steaks, stuff like that. I'm just saying.
1: On the subject of
4: wasn't on soccer though.
1: You know, there's the documentary. Was it the two Escobars? Mm-hmm. The one guy for Colombia who missed a kick back in the World Cup, and. You know, the other Escobar had to.
4: Sometimes you gotta take that long nap.
1: And that's why. And I know it's a dark road to take. But when I watch those players miss those goals, and especially there was a guy for the Netherlands last night who was sobbing afterwards, and he was one of the guys who he missed an opportunity late that would have given him a lead and might have won them the World Cup game. And I just think to myself, man. I know how those fans are. Clearly, they're lighting off, you know, 4th of July out in front of a team hotel in Mexico City. I just hope that people are kind to that guy, because, like, one of the great Italian players of all time is Baggio. Baggio is known for missing the penalty kick in the 94 World Cup against Brazil in the final. And I remember my brother telling me he was there. He said it was one of the best sporting events he's ever been to. And it was Italy, Brazil. I think it was at the Rose Bowl. And Baggio missed that kick. And he's just known for that. And he's one of the greatest Italian players of all time. Mm-hmm. And people just know him as that missed kick. So, you know, hopefully they'll be kind to these guys. But I'm not hopeful.
4: I mean, come on.
1: At this point.
4: Win, lose, or draw. Just like anything. I mean, the stakes are so high. And I like hearing the stories surrounding the games, personally. I don't... You know, I'm close with the Marlies. Rohan's one of my super close friends, like a brother. They love soccer. It bums me out that I can't get more excited about soccer. And I've tried. And I'm like, why y'all like soccer so much? They're like, it's a gentleman's sport. And I was like, well, what exactly does that mean? Well, you have to share the ball. I'm like, okay. Like, I want to F somebody up. Like, if I'm out there and we're competing, I want to, if it's basketball, I want to bow you in your belly. You know, I'll back you down, and try to, you know, either pass it, get in position to bow you some more to get a rebound. But I want physicality. I want to feel that body up against mine and make moves and inflict my will upon you. And I want you to do the same exact thing. And I want to see who comes out on the other side saying, yeah, that was a hell of a game. Like, I just feel like, okay, we have a match. Every time somebody gets touched, they flop like a sniper just hit them with the big bullet from far away.
3: They don't do that really as much during this, because they get penalized for it if they don't actually flop it.
1: Keep it up, Buster. You're going to get
4: every single time I've watched. Every single time I have watched a game, every single time a person gets touched, They flop on the ground.
3: These are other matches outside of the FIFA World Cup.
1: Yeah.
3: FIFA has done a good job of trying to implement this for this particular World Cup.
4: I do not watch other matches outside of the World Cup.
1: LeVar,
4: I've been watching the highlights or if it's on the television while I'm at the place where I'm eating. I know what my eyes are telling me.
1: Keep it up, Buster. You're getting a red card. Not messing around in the World Cup. Try to do that roughhouse game in the World Cup in soccer. That doesn't fly there.
4: Yeah, whatever. Flopping asses. That isn't happening that much in the man, please. Them soccer players be flopping so they flop so much.
1: It's not
4: what soccer?
3: It's actually
4: I watch little soccer.
1: It's not that
4: you're
1: bad.
4: Y'all sitting here.
3: You're exposing yourself right now.
4: No way.
1: It's not that
3: this
1: bad.
3: This is how I know you haven't watched any of the World Cup.
4: I have watched more than any.
1: There is some flopping. All right.
4: I ain't watched much.
1: Let me ask you this.
4: But I've watched more than any.
1: Brady will know the answer to this. What did you see more of, flopping in the NBA playoffs or in the World Cup so far?
3: Oh, NBA playoffs.
1: 100%.
4: Oh, please.
1: 100%.
4: That's a lie.
1: It's true.
3: You could specifically actually put it on SGA. If just him, not any other player in the NBA, but just SGA's flopping versus the World Cup, it probably would be SGA more so.
4: That is a lie.
3: It's not, man. They're penalizing players who are faking it. They have a replay system. It literally happened in one of the first matches for the U.S. Tim Ream got a yellow card, and they went back and reviewed it because Ream was like, I didn't touch the dude. And they came back. I think it was against Uruguay. And they came back and they were like, yep, that dude gets the yellow card. So trust, dude, they're penalizing.
4: Y'all not going to talk me out of what my own eyes have seen when I was watching this soccer.
3: You haven't watched any World Cup. You've admitted as much.
4: I have watched.
1: It's his birthday. You can just
4: the matches of the World Cup.
3: It's his birthday. Can't say.
1: Just do and say whatever he wants. Just together yesterday.
4: That should be a fine, by the way. On my birthday, that should be a fine. That was very passive aggressive.
1: Your Honor.
4: You're being aggressive towards me, and it's very passive.
3: Because he's so wrong about this. I can't find
1: him. Thank you, Your Honor. Yeah, this court has integrity.
4: I'm telling you, it's the up top boys, man. You know? Some people call them the good.
1: I hate them.
4: What? Just a hot dog!
1: All right, so coming up next, it is Two Pros and a Cup of Joe in for the Dan Patrick Show. We'll have another edition of In Case You Missed It right here on FSR.
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10: Joey Ortiz clubbed a go-ahead two-run homer in the eighth to lead the Brewers to a 5-3 win over the Reds at AmFam Field on Monday night. I'm Bill Scott with sports. Bryce Terang also went yard in the win as the Brewers ended their two-game losing streak. Ortiz blast broke a 3-3 tie in the eighth, the fans chanting his name as he rounded the bases.
11: It's fun. You know, it makes you want to come through. You know, the fans pay money to come watch us and want us to win. And that's our job, is to compete and win ball games. And you know, to be able to come through for the team and the fans, it's pretty special.
10: Manager Pat Murphy and what he's seen from Ortiz of late.
12: I've seen great attitude. I've seen having fun again. I've seen a kid that's accepted his role and looking forward to be just a good Major League Baseball player for a while. Really happy for him.
10: Aaron Ashby picked up his 11th win in relief. Trevor McGill notching save number 11. The Cubs walked off the Padres 3-2 at Wrigley Field. The Pirates beat the Phillies 11-7. Former Buck Malik Beasley, among six defendants indicted Monday on charges related to an alleged sports gambling scheme. Beasley reportedly lost millions of dollars gambling during his 9-year NBA career. He agreed to manipulate his stats ahead of at least four games while playing for the Bucks during the 23-24 season. The Bucks declined to tender Ousmane Dieng, a qualifying offer by yesterday's deadline, but the team still reportedly interested in making Dieng a new contract offer. Torian Prince opted into his

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12: What?
11: Brady Quinn. Jonas Knox with you.
12: Why you say it like that?
11: What do you mean?
12: Say it again. What?
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12: A little better, but you could give it a little bit more. Try it again. Come on, give it a little more. You got this. Come on.
11: What up? Dan Patrick Show, Fox Sports Radio. By the way, coming up top of next hour, a little over 10 minutes from now.
12: Why you get closer to the mic, though? Is that like a brother thing? Like, to get close to the mic, be like, what up?
11: What you mean?
12: What you mean? No T? Just an S? What you mean?
13: I feel like every time,
11: not my alphabet. You know,
13: every time you see certain, you know, concerts and things, you see some of that.
11: That's
13: like the mic gets a lot closer, you know.
12: Yeah. I found that to be pretty interesting. That, I mean,
13: yeah, LeVar, you know what I'm talking about.
12: You got up on the mic when you did that.
13: Yeah,
12: you can't do that the same way away from the mic.
11: No,
12: yeah, you know what I'm talking about. Yeah. I guess it doesn't hit the same.
11: Yeah, that's why you
13: know it doesn't hit the same.
11: When you see a singer hit a high note, they always pull the mic farther away, you know, because that way it
12: don't pop.
11: Yeah, you know. Huh. And if your voice gives out a little bit, they can't tell. So, but I do know this. Coming up in about 10 minutes from now, we are going to tell you a story about how somebody is finding themselves in a new place, but there might be some troubling news to go along with that. That'll be yours right here on Fox Sports Radio. Right now, though, it is time for this.
14: Sometimes you can't get to everything in the world of sports or entertainment. Good thing the guys are here to bring you, in case you missed it.
11: Guys, so catching you up on this, Jake Paul has decided, you know what? The NFL is an aspiration. He was talking on the A16Z Show podcast, I guess, and he had this to say.
12: I guess.
15: I do have NFL aspirations.
16: Oh, wow.
15: After boxing, I want to play slot receiver. And so I think to, you know, get that experience in college first would be good, so I could walk onto the Stanford team. I'm being serious though. Yeah.
16: Well, this might be the first podcast that you mention it. So
15: it is, and it happened. The idea of it happened today because I was like, well, I was originally thinking I'll just go straight to the Cleveland Browns or Dallas Cowboys, but they're probably going to want to see me play first, and so it might be better if I start off in college and have a little bit of an advantage over the younger, not as big kids before going into the NFL.
12: You have no idea what you are even talking about.
11: I mean,
12: the headhunters are in college.
13: Here's how you know if the NFL is scripted. If he actually gets a shot so they can bring in the promotion and everything else, the branding, everything else along with it. That's how you know it was
12: scripted. I'd be in. I'd be all.

0: all the way in. I'd be all the way in. What? Slot receiver? Okay. I got a couple drills for you.
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10: Westwood One Sports presents this World Soccer Update. I'm Erica Herskowitz. With the group stage in the rearview mirror, the knockout stage is kicking into high gear. And there was plenty of excitement to go around yesterday. A World Cup favorite, the Netherlands, met its demise. Morocco scored the equalizer in stoppage time and then went on to beat the Dutch in a penalty shootout to advance to the round of 16, where the Atlas Lions will play Canada on the 4th of July. Meanwhile, Paraguay lives to see another day after shocking four-time World Cup champion Germany in a shootout in one of the biggest upsets in World Cup history. The upset so monumental that the Paraguayan president declared an official national holiday to celebrate. Paraguay will play the winner of today's match between France and Sweden. Also on the docket, Norway and Ivory Coast meet in Texas. The winner of that one will play Brazil, which defeated Japan. And tonight, Mexico battles Ecuador in Mexico City. I'm Erica Herskowitz, Westwood One Sports.
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20: It's a First Alert weather day, hot, humid, and breezy, a high of 92, but the heat index approaching 105 this afternoon. Hazy sun and clouds with a chance of thunderstorms northwest the Fox Valley. Chance of scattered storms tonight, variable clouds, balmy and humid with a low near 75. From the WBY First Alert Weather Center, I'm meteorologist Steve Balon.
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0: You sound traumatized. You all right? If you don't want to talk, don't talk to me. Like, leave the studio if you don't want to talk on break.
26: Hey, Brady.
0: He's not.
26: He's back.
0: Stop. I'm sitting there telling you every reason why I'm not.
26: Hey, man.
0: I'm not.
27: He never left. That's the truth.
0: You guys.
27: It was just a hiatus, you know?
0: No way.
26: The frame.
0: Y'all got issues, man. I try to be a good role model to you, and this is how you treat it. Go ahead, man.
27: I just had someone who was a PA guy like talk to me a little bit about Jerome Bettis. I said, man.
0: You got great cast.
27: That's my guy.
0: Yeah.
27: I said, that's my guy, man. I said,
0: my
27: that's,
0: guy too.
27: You know, I was like, I work with another guy who you know, loves him too. They've been through a lot together. So,
0: yeah. I mean, figuratively and literally.
26: You know, come to think about it, we never hung out again after that.
0: Nope. Nope. Too much for me. We all got limitations in our lives, and that night, nope.
26: Oh my God,
0: we went far beyond. We went well beyond what my limitations were.
26: By the way, it is LeVar Arrington, the birthday boy. Brady Quinn, Jonas Knox, in for Dan and the Danettes. We are going to take you all the way up until noon Eastern time, 9 o'clock Pacific. 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We are normally on before the Dan Patrick Show on 2 PROS and a Cup of Joe weekday morning. So at @2PROSFSR on YouTube, you can hang out with us there. All right, so look, it started out well. It seemed like we were going to be here for a while. It was one of the next great superstar and city pairings, and then all of a sudden Ja Morant decided, you know what, I'm gonna go hold up some gun lighters and I'm gonna go ahead and flash some gun symbols and get myself in some hot water. And next thing you know, things start to go sideways. Health becomes a concern, and all of a sudden, Ja Morant is no longer a member of the Memphis Grizzlies. He was traded yesterday to the Blazers for Jeremy Grant and Chris Murray. So Ja Morant, the 2-time All-Star, who I would say there was a window of time most exciting player in the league. Like, by far, his size and stature and the way he could get up and dunk over guys.
27: Oh, just yamming on dudes.
26: Oh, my God.
27: Absolutely awesome. mushroom stamping dudes.
26: Oh, wow. That's 100% correct. Yeah. Yes.
0: Oh, wow.
26: Yes.
0: What does that look like?
27: Posterize.
26: Stamp.
27: Any poster that you got in your, yeah. Does anyone remember some of the issues he's been through in the past, like the whole flashing of firearms on IG Live? Or
0: yeah.
27: Remember when he was fined 75 grand for mimicking shooting gestures during games? Mm. And then I guess reportedly there was a pickup game where there was an altercation back in like 2022.
26: Yeah.
27: And I think he got in a fight. Then he allegedly came back with a firearm around his waist or something, although the judge threw that one out.
26: I think the guy who was playing was 17. I think it was at his place. It was at Ja Morant's place,
27: yeah.
26: If I'm not mistaken. Which I listen, that one makes sense
27: anyway,
26: to me.
27: water under the bridge. What I'd like to draw attention to, though, is the difference in gun laws between Tennessee and Oregon. Boy, he's in for a rude awakening if some of those past habits keep up. Pretty sure in Oregon you need to have a universal background check on all sales of the guns. They regulate magazines, and you gotta have a permit to carry there, where Tennessee has none of that. So,
26: I don't want to. I watched the documentary, the Jailblazers documentary, and I think those guys got a raw deal in a lot of ways. I think there was a lot of people that were uncomfortable with their presence in the Portland community. And I just want to say this. Ja Morant feels like he would have been a perfect member of that team.
0: Ja Morant was really out there on some gang type stuff,
26: He's
0: like some street type
26: stuff. Got an edge to him.
0: Them dudes wasn't on no street stuff. That's the funny aspect of the fact. Rashid is not, he's not like, that's not how he is.
26: Bonzi Wells.
0: Mighty Mouse, that's not how he is. Bonzi Wells, yeah. That's not who that, but like, they're not street
26: that's
0: cats.
26: That's what they were labeled.
0: Yeah, I know.
26: And what did they call it? They called it, was it Lake Black Oswego or whatever it was?
0: Yes.
26: Like, they Lake Oswego, where all those guys live, they called it Lake Black Oswego.
0: And they didn't want nobody black there. They wanted them out of there. You know, you kids, they was planting weed in the man's house. They was searching his house, like no warrants, like just breaking into the crib. They was trying to get them up out of there, man. And they weren't even thugs. Like, Ja Morant chases that image. They chase that image, the dad. They chase that image, like the rapper, musician, thugged out approach. Like, they really be trying, like, in his accolades that you were giving, Q, you failed to mention when he had all the money on the floor with the one stripper and had all the cash, like, cash rules everything around me in the club. That's part of the accolades, you know? Yeah.
27: But that's also because in Oregon, you can still do that. There's not going to be a drastic change to, that sort of
0: issue. Okay, that's fair.
27: Oregon,
0: that's fair.
27: Yeah.
0: I just, you know, I hope, because if you notice, while he was turning into one of the most premier players in the league, the conversations were starting to turn and kind of trend his way. This young man showed a lack of maturity, or maybe a lack of awareness, enough awareness to make it through those times unscathed. And it's unfortunate, because his trajectory was so much higher than what it is now. It's like, did we even talk about Ja Morant this year, this basketball season?
26: No.
0: Like, he played.
26: Well, it's his fault, dude. Buy another gun lighter.
0: He played. Well, I mean, you know, we do know that when cats get, you know, uncovered for the stuff that they be doing, they're not the same person. I mean, we saw it happen with Tiger, you know. He's the main one for me. I mean, we saw it happen. When people take things away from you, you're just not the same. You try to be different. I don't know if that is the same thing for John Moran.
27: What did they take away from Tiger?
0: The hose.
26: Oh, okay. Okay. All right.
0: They took the hose away from Tiger. Tiger needed them hose, man.
26: So that was
0: his
26: performance enhancer.
0: Yes.
26: Okay, I got you.
0: And my whole thing is, like, just why get married? Like, just go ahead and just get it in. Tiger Woods seemed like the cat that just really get it in. Like, he'd be on some Kama Sutra type stuff, or like some old school, like, type love making type deals, the way he does it, like real ceremonial, like I must prepare type stuff. Now, Ja Morant.
26: Brady, is that true?
0: Ja Morant comes across as more like mainstream.
27: How do I know?
0: Hey.
27: Hey, put this on me.
0: We know you're a big fan of him.
27: Of Tiger?
0: It might have been in his memoirs or something, you know?
27: I did not read the book, or if there is one. I am a big fan. He's a really nice dude.
0: I'm not trying to move the goalposts. All I'm saying is, Ja Morant, I hope he can move on from all of the setbacks. I know he had sustained an injury at one point, but it's really been everything off the court that has been the hindrance to Ja Morant and his meteoric rise to being a megastar in the NBA and such a departure from what he was representation of, what, not even 3 years ago? 2 years ago? Something to that effect?
26: I mean, he's played a handful of games over the past 3 years. I mean, nowhere close to what he was back in, I think, 2023.
0: So, like, three years ago.
26: He had a UCL and elbow issue this past year, so he only played 20 games. The year before, he tore his labrum in his shoulder, so he only played 9 games. And there was talks.
0: And then the year before that, he was a killer. I mean, not literally, but like balled out on the court.
26: Yeah. Like you gotta clarify.
0: And that's
26: why we're professionals. Yeah, so for anybody clarify. Thinks this is just, you know, grab ass for 3 hours, it's not. We do our due diligence here on the show. I just think there was talks that they were trying to deal him last year and they couldn't get anything that they thought they were going to get in return. Like they couldn't, like nobody was really interested in it because of all the off court stuff. And also the fact that, you know, his health, he hasn't been able to stay, you know, on the court over the past couple of years. But I just look at it and I go, listen, Dame Lillard's coming back. You've got Ja Morant there. There's some people that have speculated because one of the teams that's been rumored to be interested in Jaylen Brown is Portland. Is this a move to set up another move for the Blazers? Which is interesting considering, you know, they've got, you know, one of the more frugal owners in all of sports who's, you know, just hired a coach on a 1 year deal and would not guarantee years 2 and 3, and you've got other coaches around the NBA that are like, listen, Mike Anori, congratulations on the gig, but that sets a bad precedent. They're talking about the travel expenses. It's just kind of an interesting move for Portland at this point in time. But I hope he comes back in full health, maybe a change of scenery, you know, works for him. And if he could just, listen, if he could just stop making an Uzi gesture with his hands, I think everything's going to be fine. And I think you guys need to stop being so negative about this idea of Ja Morant in Portland. Like, you've got to welcome it and celebrate a little bit.
27: I'll celebrate him. He's a hell of an athlete. Yeah, I don't want him to get any more trouble. And I'm not sure which other teams or states he could have went to that would have made his love for guns more difficult. So,
26: What about, like, Dallas, San Antonio?
0: Oh, he'd been good. He walked with it on his hip.
27: Yeah.
0: Walk with that joint right on his head.
26: Imagine that.
0: Yeah, man.
27: Fine. I mean,
0: the problem with that is that there's other people walking with them on their hips, right. Too. So yeah. You just be aware of that aspect of it. But seriously, man, I hope it works out for them. Maybe it is. I don't know that it's a change of scenery for Ja Morant. I think it comes down to, A, can he stay healthy? And B, can he keep his mind focused in on what the main objective is? Because I feel like from what we've experienced of him during the height of his popularity, it was the Morants plural show. It wasn't just Ja Morant. It was the Morants. Now, I don't know his story all like that. I don't know the part his dad played, the role he played in his success. I just know that the success he was having and enjoying in the league, his dad was enjoying that success just like he was Ja Morant on the court. And sometimes your biggest blessing can also be your biggest curse. And from what I can gather and what I can see, I really don't want to speak out of term, but you know what? Observation and what you pull away from your observations and create opinions on, I mean, that my perception becomes my reality. My perception of Ja Morant was a young man who was crazy, crazy talented, has been lauded and praised for how gifted he is in a sport where getting praised at a young age is at a premium for basketball players. His dad was a part of it and did nothing, in my estimation, to make sure that he was keeping everything in the proper order and the proper perspective. And I can say honestly with confidence, if you look at the examples that have been stated, during the course of this segment, if you read up on things that he's done and he's gotten in trouble, you know, for doing, those aren't things I could ever fathom or fix my mind to think of any of the young men that I know. I just don't like anyone who has had proper guidance from their fathers. They don't go down these lanes. Like, do you throw money in a strip club? Sure. How many people know that you throw money in a strip club? The people who went with you and the people that are there.
26: I try and pick it up.
0: Hey, I did that before. I went out with a guy that was like a billionaire. And he
27: that's Jonas.
0: He had a whole
27: Jonas
0: bunch
27: tries
0: of
27: to
0: ones.
27: Pick those ones up too.
0: He had a whole bunch of ones in plastic. And I was like, they was like throwing it on the floor. Yeah. Like I had to have picked up at least enough money to pay for all my meals on that Super Bowl trip.
26: Yeah.
0: Thank you.
26: I get it.
0: Shouts out to Willie Teal.
26: Right, so,
0: anyway.
26: I forgot. I forgot.
0: Look, I just gave you his name.
26: Hey, Diana, knock it off.
0: That's funny you said Diana. We still got to talk about what I was watching on TV. I'm just saying, don't get away from what the theme is here. And the theme is you're getting an opportunity to start anew. I don't know if he can recapture that magic, fellas. I really don't, but at least he got an opportunity.
26: I forgot about his dad and Shannon Sharp having
0: almost got to a fight. Like, was really threatening each other. But then they was hugging it out like 2 minutes later. Like, nah, I'm not hugging it. If we about to thump, we going to thump. Like, I'm not on no, like, let's be cool 2 minutes later.
26: As Brady always tells me, that's cap.
0: That's straight cap.
26: Yep.
27: I don't know what that means.
0: That's not being honest. You're lying.
27: What's cap?
0: Yeah, if you say something and they say that's cap, they're basically saying you're full of it. Like you're not telling the truth, whatever. That's cap.
27: I put up the horns. Yeah. I put up the horns like BS.
0: Oh.
27: You know?
0: Oh, okay.
27: I didn't need to say that's cap. I move a little quicker, you know?
0: Hey, man, Serena got on therapeutic socks.
26: Yeah.
0: Are those therapeutic socks she's wearing out there?
27: First off, for a man with gout, for a man with gout,
0: that's
27: way,
0: how I expect.
27: Can we get a gout update? How is the gout?
0: I feel better today. It's still, my heel is just a little bit sore, but I feel all right. I mean, I could get away. I could be faster than Jonas if a mountain lion came running up on us.
26: I mean, who couldn't?
27: I mean, I've never seen Jonas even jog.
26: Yeah.
27: So I would not know what that looks like.
0: Because he flies away.
26: I got
0: When it gets dangerous, he just turns into a bat and flies away.
26: I got a bum knee, a bad hip. It's not just not happening anytime soon.
0: Jonas turns into a wax figure when danger comes.
26: But you get me on an echo bike. why is that vampire driving a Tacoma? Doesn't make any sense. All right, so like, can I ask, just to put a bow on the whole Ja Morant thing? Seriously though, because I do think that this, you know, since we're on the topic, that this does need to be discussed.
27: Because
26: we're talking about, you know, upbringing and you know, when you guys were younger.
27: Oh no.
26: Were you water gun, super soaker,
0: yes,
26: water balloon?
0: All of them.
26: Like, what was your gun of choice? All right.
0: When I was younger, I had a black Uzi squirt gun.
26: Okay.
0: When I got to college, I had the backpack super soaker, because we had super soaker wars, like, with the other players and other teams.
26: Yeah.
0: Until they took it to a whole nother level and started shooting BBs, like their water guns weren't as good as ours, and we was pulling up like doing drive-bys with like backpack super soakers. So cats turned to BB guns, and that ruined it. But that was it. That was the last of any type of. Now I do have real guns. Like, I have an arsenal of guns.
26: Oh, but I'm thinking summertime activities. Like,
0: so
26: I gradually
0: moved from the Uzi water gun when I was younger to the super soaker in college. I'm an Armageddon type of guy.
26: Okay.
0: Here's the crazy thing though, is that they're all in storage somewhere properly safe and secure. because I don't have a license here in California, so none of them are here.
26: Now, I would recommend, if you guys remember the hard plastic water guns, just the handheld, just, you know, like
0: yeah, little, yeah, the
26: quick
0: little,
26: shooter.
0: Little pink see-through joint.
26: Yeah, so you got one in one
0: little
26: pocket.
0: Little pink one?
26: Yeah,
0: see-through.
26: One in the other. I would always go orange. One in one pocket, one in the other. You don't wear socks during the summertime for the most part, so you can't hide one in your socks, so you got to probably go back pocket. Some board shorts don't have that, but if you're going to light somebody up, that's an option for you.
0: Because it's a quick, easy way of hitting somebody with a little squirt, and then you can act like you didn't do it.
26: Yeah.
0: Those are the best times to do it. But we used to have real water gun wars, though, like back in the day. Like, you run around the whole neighborhood, had water gun wars. Like, that was a real deal, and then we did in college.
26: Brady, what was your water gun of choice on the topic of Ja Morant as a kid?
27: I was actually going to say, when you asked the question, I was thinking more Nerf guns. Like, usually we had,
0: Nerf guns are fun.
27: Yeah.
0: That's like dorm room action, though. That's like apartment action. Like, you're sitting on the couch, cats are hanging out in the dorm.
27: I was thinking when I was a kid. I don't think I played with Nerf guns when I got older.
0: No?
27: I think I passed that up after that.
0: What was you trying to say, Brady?
26: What was you, turn 8?
27: What are you trying to say? I was done with the whole Nerf gun thing probably by the time I was in junior high.
0: There lies the disconnect between quarterbacks and the rest of the team. There you go. They just think they're better than us, man. You see?
27: I just say I'm better than us.
0: I used to play, I'm talking about when I was a kid, I put down
27: the G.I. Joe figurine and I picked up a playbook. You know, it's just something like
0: that. A bitch.
27: You know,
0: I
27: put down Wolverine in X-Men and I went ahead and just started lifting weights.
0: Well, say that to Brian Dawkins and his locker is probably still there, you know.
27: Yeah, I remember B Doc, dude. I played with him. He had the whole Wolverine set up.
0: As an adult.
27: But by the way, he might have loved those things, but I guarantee you he was out running around. He wasn't playing with little toy guns. He was out there.
0: Hey, man.
27: He was out there getting ready to play in the NFL.
0: I played with Nerf guns and body parts in college, bro, and I have no shame for it. I have no shame about it. Body parts and Nerf guns.
27: I heard you the first time. I'm not touching this.
0: I was looking at Jonas's face. Sometimes you got to feel your way through things. Like linebackers, they teach you to read and react.
26: Hey.
0: You know? Really going
26: to
0: do this.
26: By the way, everyone's searching for ways to save on insurance. 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
0: Good luck, Ja Morant!
26: All right, so it is the Dan Patrick Show here on Fox Sports Radio. LeVar Arrington, Brady Quinn, Jonas Knox with you. 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
6: An incredible Monday at the World Cup. It finished up with Morocco's win on penalty kicks 3-2, eliminating Netherlands. Morocco had tied that game with a goal in the 91st minute, and it was tied 1-1 after overtime. Paraguay eliminated Germany on penalty kicks 4-3. The Germans missed three of their six PKs, including their first and their last. Brazil was trailing at halftime, but came back to eliminate Japan 2-1 on a goal in the 95th minute. Monday through Friday this week, three games per day. Mexico hosts Ecuador on Tuesday night. The next U.S. game is Wednesday night against Bosnia and Herzegovina in the Bay Area. The Memphis Grizzlies traded Ja Morant to Portland for Jeremy Grant and Chris Murray. Victor Hovland won the PGA event on the first playoff hole against Scottie Scheffler, who missed a four-foot putt in Connecticut. Baseball, Boston won its fifth straight. Texas won its fifth straight.
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11: It's a First Alert weather day. Hot, humid, and breezy. A high of 92, but the heat index approaching 105 this afternoon. Hazy sun and clouds with a chance of thunderstorms northwest the Fox Valley. Chance of scattered storms tonight. Variable clouds, balmy and humid with a low near 75. From the WBY First Alert Weather Center, I'm meteorologist Steve Balon.
12: Congratulations to the Kakana Boys baseball team on its state championship from 95-3, 99-1 the score. Gusman of Kakana, Van Abels of Hollandtown, and Carson's Ace Hardware of Kakana.
13: I told you he was due. 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
13: 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It falls. 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

0: wrong with you, man?
1: Hey, man. Got issues.
0: You really, really need...
1: Oh, my God.
0: You really need to seek assistance, bro.
1: My man.
0: All right, I'm just...
1: Last day of the month. Have a heart.
0: All right, that's fair.
1: It's two pros and
0: it's
1: a cup of Joe.
0: It's the last of the month. Wake up, wake up, wake up, wake up.
1: Filling in for the Dan Patrick Show here on Fox Sports Radio. LeVar Arrington, Brady Quinn, Jonas Knox with you here. Coming up in, we'll call it a little over 15 minutes from now, this is going to be a very revealing segment that we're going to do. It's called What Are You Watching? And I think LeVar's got a full clip.
0: I do.
1: He's got a...
0: I do.
1: The birthday boy's got a full clip we will be getting into coming up here a little over 15 minutes from now. Hey, Brady, you buying the Seahawks or what? Are you jumping in on this? Are you going to be a part of the bidding here for the Seattle Seahawks?
2: I was thinking,
1: Seahawks?
2: Too, has there ever been a better time for a franchise to sell than after winning a Super Bowl? I mean, honestly, like you're probably at the top of the market. You've got a team that is capable, I think, of competing at least for another one, you know, given what they brought back and what they have. So... I don't know. I mean, this thing's going to go for what, $10 billion, maybe more, with what some of these franchises are going for at this point. I mean, yeah. It's going to be ridiculous how expensive it's going to take, but still, it's got to be probably the only time this will ever happen. Like, I can't even imagine another time where we'll see a team winning a championship that immediately selling.
1: I think the Celtics sold, but I think it was, I don't know if it was the very next offseason when they won the title.
2: After.
1: Yeah, it was like a year after, and Seattle's Seattle's on the market. So, yeah, and they're talking about, yeah, as you mentioned, $10 million. So that's kind of the range or $10 billion. That's kind of the range.
0: What?
1: I was going to say, man, that'd be awesome.
0: Hey, I'm going to say, Q, take me up after the show.
1: So that's the range that they're looking at. And the first round of bids were due yesterday. And so there's just conversation as to who wants in on this. And I think when Jerry Richardson sold the Panthers, was it $2 billion? I want to say it was
2: it was a four sale though too, which isn't, you know, great, but yeah, something in that ballpark.
1: Yeah. So why don't you guys get in on this? Come on, you got cash.
0: I have no desire to own an NFL franchise.
1: You wouldn't want to own an NFL franchise?
2: Who was awesome. Rumored? Zuckerberg? Is that who they thought were going to try to get? Maybe Bezos.
0: Yeah.
2: Bezos could make sense. So
0: yeah, I feel like that's ego driven. Unless you're someone like Tom Brady, which that's still ego driven, but he's allowed to be ego driven. He's allowed, like if Michael Jordan, he's allowed to have bought a basketball team and felt like he could do it and win with it and all that stuff. Like, I have no interest in that.
1: No interest in owning an NFL team?
0: I would love to put together a roster, though. I could put together a roster 100%. I mean, I used to put them together for eighth grade teams. Like, I could put together a roster. Oh, well, it's actually harder.
1: Why?
0: Well, because you don't know what an eighth grader is going to ultimately become. And if you think about it, like I said, I had Shedeur Sanders. I had Shedeur Sanders and Caleb Williams in the same game as quarterbacks in the eighth grade. So I know talent. I'll say I know talent, but more importantly, I know a lot of people. And the people that I know, people will tell you who the dogs are. Like, they'll let you know. Like, that he... Get him. There's a kid named Aaron Willis from Virginia. Played for the Canes. The shots out to Coach Scott and the Canes in Virginia and Richmond. And that kid hit like a Mack truck. He just never grew. So then there's always that aspect of it, right? But I would love to put together a college. I would love to put together a college team, not a pro team. I'd love to put together a college team.
1: All right, so let's break down a...
0: But I'd never want to own one.
1: Let's break down just a hypothetical here. All right, so if we were going to buy an NFL franchise...
0: We should start thinking about buying a college franchise.
1: That's what
0: we should start thinking. Yeah, why not? It's going to happen.
1: Hawaii?
0: Why not?
1: Yeah, I'm in.
0: Why not? Get it cheap. Get in cheap. Because that ain't gonna have, that ain't gonna cost much. We get in on that cheap.
1: Talk. Come
0: we
1: on.
0: Get some money donors behind us, and we build it up. Let's go.
1: But everything's more expensive in Hawaii. You know, our friends listening on the Tiki Torch of the Hawaiian Islands, Fox Sports 990. You know what we're talking about. You are familiar with that. Everything goes up in price.
0: So we make some cash.
1: Well, that's why a lot of people out there have chickens, so they don't have to pay for eggs. You know, save money.
0: Eggs are expensive, man.
1: Very, very pricey. But if we were to do a hypothetical here, and let's say Brady is the front man for this purchase. When we do come into ownership, what roles does everybody get? Like, what roles would you say would be perfect for everybody from an ownership standpoint? I just want a part of it. I don't need to get any of the glory. That glory is just going to come naturally. I would want to know, Brady, what would my involvement be if we were to go in thirds on buying an NFL team? Like, how would you want me best suited with the organization?
2: Let me start off with LeVar, because I think I've got a pretty clear idea of what he would do. He like Chris Spielman's takeover as kind of advisory to the owner, you know, so you could kind of oversee things, make sure like, hey, they're bringing in the right guys, they're bringing in the right people, you know, kind of be the eyes and the ears to help out with ownership. That would be like a great role.
0: I would love
2: that for him.
0: Yeah, I'd do that.
2: And then for you, Jonas, it's a really, really important role. And I don't want you to take this as a slight in any way.
0: I think I'm
2: But I want you to understand, you know, the organization would need a tone setter. Okay.
0: Uh-oh.
2: And I feel like you are a great tone setter because you're consistent.
0: Yeah, you are.
2: You're positive.
0: You are.
2: And you're thorough in your preparation. So I would think that you being the guy that's out there at the gate when the players and people first come in, that'd be the perfect position for you.
1: Okay.
0: That's
2: because
0: so crazy.
2: You would be able to set the tone right away.
0: I was thinking secretary. But you're saying at the gate, at the security gate, man. You took it a step further.
2: Before they even get in behind.
0: Oh, God, I was tracking with you, bro.
1: Heck yeah.
2: Before they even get inside, like the first person they see is
0: you're
2: Jonas.
0: Right.
1: And you would you want, know? And would yeah. I also, like I would put a tray out there that would take out stuff from their pockets and put it in the tray before they came in?
0: No, you don't do all that.
1: Oh,
0: you
1: I don't
0: do
1: all that.
0: No, you
2: are just coming through their car.
0: Yeah.
2: Yeah. We'd have a nice setup for you. You'd have a bathroom in there, a nice TV.
0: Yeah. Just be chilling,
2: nice
0: man.
2: Nice chair and all that. Yeah.
1: Oh, so not like anywhere close to the stadium, just in the parking
0: not
1: lot.
0: Not close to the facility.
1: Oh.
0: Like, you know, like stadium is one thing, but unless it's connected to, but yeah, coming into the facility, he's saying basically the security checkpoint. Right. Yeah. You'd be at the security checkpoint.
1: What would I wear? What I need to get dressed
2: Whatever you want.
0: Yeah.
2: I mean, we probably
0: generally
2: give you
0: have a polo.
2: Some Seahawks. Yeah, Seahawks swag or something.
1: Huh.
0: But you can have on, you know, workout
2: shorts.
0: But
2: think about it. You're the first person that everyone sees when they get to the facility every day. It's a really important job.
1: Now,
0: I agree.
1: Okay, now, game days, I mean, obviously I'll be in the suite with you guys, right? Or is there...
0: I wouldn't be in the suite until the second half. First half, I'm going to be on the field.
2: Or tailgating.
1: Yeah.
0: Well, before the game, I'm going to be tailgating.
2: With sponsors.
0: 100%.
2: Yeah.
0: Jonas seen me at work now. I don't play around with my tailgate.
1: Tell you the same, man.
2: Trust me. I get your
1: tailgate's fun,
2: guy.
1: Man. Tailgate's fun.
0: I make things work. I make it shake. It's a Stick City tailgate. I make it shake. You know what I mean? I'm important in some places in this world. You know what I mean? Like, maybe not that important here, but you know what I mean?
2: I'm so thankful I met you when I did in my life. Like, I just feel like it would have been wild during my younger days.
0: You would have been the very one I would have been keeping right with me to.
1: You know,
0: that's the funny thing. You would have been right there with me, seat laid back on the passenger side.
1: My favorite moment is like LeVar's son played at Delaware. And were they playing in-state college?
0: Yes.
1: So they were coming to play in-state college. And I'm like, man, that's so awesome. You're going to be able to see your son on the field in-state college where you're a legend at, a Hall of Famer at. As far as like, I mean, I'm going to be at the tailgate. And then I'll go
0: And that's what I did.
1: Half the time I'll be there, but I'm going to be at the tailgate before that.
0: That's very true. Very true. Getting LeVar Allen's. Then I go in, and I handle my business and I shake all the donors' hands and all the people that are around. I shake their hands and I hang out with it, with our fans and our community. And I watch the first half of the game and then I go up with the crafts. I go up with the AD and all the other people and I get my drink on and during the second half and I cheer from up top. So I would come up top with y'all in the second half knowing that my work is done. Now, once I know my work is done, then I'm a lay back a little bit, but I'm gonna get that work in early and during.
1: Yeah.
0: We're gonna get it in together.
1: Yeah, definitely.
0: We're gonna own a team one day, but it's gonna be a college team.
1: It is the Dan Patrick Show here on Fox Sports Radio.
0: That might be the
1: Brady movie. Quinn, Jonas Knox with you. 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

0: trained to push past the pain. Not athletes, just people. Men, women, and children trafficked every day in the United States. 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
4: Joey Ortiz clubbed the go-ahead two-run homer in the eighth inning to send the Brewers to a 5-3 win over the Reds at AmFam Field. I'm Bill Scott with sports. Bryce Harang also went yard for the Brewers. He tied the game in the seventh. Ortiz on the message from Pat Murphy to position players before the game.
5: Get good pitches to hit, take good swings, and, you know, usually it's pretty simple. Swing at strikes, don't swing at balls, and, you know, try and keep it simple to play and you know, do what we can.
4: Ortiz putting it mildly, but the message from Murphy was more to the point, despite the Brewers winning their 50th and now 51st games of the season.
6: You know, you look at something like that and you think we'd all be celebrating, but we're all pretty pissed about how we've played lately. We don't exactly talk about winners in scoring position because it's not the thing you talk about. You know, you don't put more pressure on them, you talk more about the process. But, you know, we just have set the standard so high of playing well, you know, playing well each night, and we quite frankly haven't done that.
4: Game two of the series is tonight. Brewers maintain their 5.5 game lead over the Cubs in the Central after Chicago walked off the Padres 3-2 last night at Wrigley. Pirates also beat the Phillies 11-7. NBA free agency starts tonight. Negotiation period gets underway. Some movement on the Bucks front going in. Team declined to tender Ousmane Dieng's qualifying offer before yesterday's deadline. That means Dieng becomes a free agent, but the Bucks still say they're interested in signing Dieng to a long-term deal. Guard Torian Prince also opting into his contract for next season. He's set to earn $3.81 million. Former Bucks guard Malik Beasley, among six defendants indicted Monday on charges related to an alleged sports gambling scheme. And Victor Hovland captured another PGA Tour title, taking down Scottie Scheffler on a one-hole playoff to win the Travelers Championship yesterday in Connecticut. Bill Scott, Wisconsin Radio Network.
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1: It's funny that you're playing this song.
0: LeVar Arrington, Brady Quinn, Jonas Knox, in for Dan and the guys. Coming up top of next hour, a little over 12 minutes from now. If you want a red ass in your life, especially at this time in the morning, Pete Prisco's here. And we're going to ask Pete Prisco what he's done to get out of a ticket before as an NFL reporter. We'll get into that for you again coming up here a little over 12 minutes from now. Before we get to another edition of What the Hell Are You Watching, want to let you know that you can watch us on YouTube. Just search 2PROSFSR within YouTube. Again, that's 2PROSFSR. Hit the subscribe button. After you've done that, tap the thumbs up icon. Comment away whether you agree or disagree. Let us know what you think. Again, just search 2PROSFSR on YouTube and subscribe. And away we go with another edition of What Are You Watching? Where we go around and we find out a lot about members of this show and a man who's got a full clip. No Ja Morant pun intended. The one and only birthday boy, LeVar Arrington.
2: I mean, y'all don't want to go first? You guys go first.
0: I watched the Cubs.
2: Okay, that was it, huh?
0: That's what I watched.
3: Oh, nice walk-off
0: last
3: night.
0: Yeah, you like
3: that? Cubbies. Yeah.
0: Yep, little Seiya Suzuki, deep to the wall. Guy caught a glove full of ivy. And next thing you know, the Cubs have won it again. They're turning things around, man. Took 2 of 3 from the Brew Crew in Milwaukee, Wrigley North. Big time.
2: That's nice, man. Yeah. What about you, Q?
3: Man, I haven't been watching much of anything. Just some World Cup, honestly. I usually watch like live sporting events. I really can't get into shows. I just don't have time to really care, honestly.
0: It's a great point.
3: I just don't care.
2: All right. Well, I'll take, like, so obviously House of Dragons aired on Sunday. So we got knocked that one down. I'll say they came out the gate. Like, you remember how Mike Tyson used to, like, wipe his feet and then come to the center of the ring, yeah, and then somebody get their ass knocked out in, yeah, the next few seconds to a few minutes. That's how House of Dragons has come out in this season 3, I believe, of House of Dragons, which is obviously the spinoff to Game of Thrones.
0: Yeah.
2: They've been getting at it.
0: Right out the gate. Yeah.
2: Right out the gate. Also watch Love Allen. Love Allen is again, it's cringe entertainment. Like, it just is. You're watching these

0: What disqualifies you from the competition?
1: Wow, because there's not very many eliminations that take place, but every once in a while they have eliminations where, like, you do coupling. Then you have terminology like coupling means that you know, they'll ask you, you want to sleep with me tonight, not like that way, but sleep in their bed. And you could still be sleeping in somebody's bed and coupled with somebody and not be closed. So closed and open means I'm sleeping in your bed, and we're hanging out, but I'm still open to having conversations and talking to other girls or other guys in the villa.
0: So nobody's getting cracked.
1: Oh, yeah.
0: Oh, they are?
1: Oh, there's cracking taking place, too.
0: Wow.
1: Smash, crack, flip it up, rub it up. Like, they're freaks. It's freak. They're freaking off up in there. They're freaking.
0: All right.
1: They're freaks.
0: And that's
1: what you get when you watch Love Island, is like there's this entertainment idea of it where it's like a very, very cult, a very niche type of show. And it's like you got serial daters. And so now you start picking favorites, like, oh, I like this person. Oh, they seem like a good couple. I wouldn't expect it this connection, this, that, and that, this, she's a hoe, oh he's a gigolo, like you like start like judging people, all kinds of different
0: what's
1: things
0: the difference
1: the
0: between Love Island and The Bachelor or The Bachelorette?
1: Because The Bachelorette and The Bachelor are more geared towards one person trying to find love with a whole bunch of different people. Like in this one, it's like it's just five on five or six on six, right? Okay. And so, at times, like, you're looking at the homie like you're my homie. Oh, you're my homie. We got Titan here and we're cool, but I want to talk to your chick. So now you got to try to figure out how to navigate that. And then they'll do weird things, like they do these competitions. But so they put the boys in one villa, had the girls that they were dating in another villa. And they'll do weird things that are like skewed against the boys, like, the boys were in the villa. They brought new girls in. They were supposed to do a date with the girls they're in the villa with currently. They take them out of the current villa, put them in a different villa, and brought in a whole entire different group of girls. Now, there's a term for them. They're called bombshells.
0: Oh.
1: They're called bombshells, right? So they bring in the bombshells, and they come in, they shake things up, and they had them on camera talking about, oh, it's later for my girl back in the other villa, and the girls is watching it. Their gift was to open this box, and it revealed a big ass screen that showed them reacting to the bombshells that came in. Okay, but
0: Thriller in the Villa.
1: But we don't have much time, so I got to switch shows on y'all. I've been watching documentaries, all right? Earth, Wind, and Fire. Did not know that Maurice White was as gifted and as talented an artist as he was. Blew me away how gifted he was.
0: Last name, man.
1: And how talented. White, yeah. All right. And didn't want to get married. Like, he had a life partner, but just said he wasn't marriage material. Ended up having like two kids. And anyways, that was interesting. Then I watched another one on Guns N' Roses. And your boy Axl Rose was a menace. Dude was a menace.
0: Yeah.
1: I mean, yeah. And the fact that I knew Guns N' Roses was big, but I didn't realize how big they really like these dudes were like Axl didn't want to do a show, cats rioted, like straight riots, like riots.
0: I think it was what, Montreal, when they opened for Metallica, he just decided not to do it.
1: I'm just not doing it. I'm out.
0: Yeah,
1: and they tore it down.
0: Yeah,
1: last one, because I know we're up on it, Journey. I watched the documentary on Journey. I thought that was pretty interesting as well. And Princess Diana. And basically it came from their house media, and they basically did this whole thing that shows that she was probably murdered, but at the end of it they tell you, just accept the fact that she died in a horrific car accident. And that'll do it for all the shows I've watched this week.
0: That's unbelievable.
1: Yeah, Diana was just in a car accident. Hey, no.
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5: Westwood One Sports presents this World Soccer Update. I'm Erica Herskowitz. It's day 20 at the World Cup and the third day of knockout matches. The triple header begins in Arlington, where Norway will meet Ivory Coast for the very first time at AT&T Stadium. The Vikings, led by Manchester City superstar Erling Haaland, is making its fifth World Cup appearance after a 28-year absence. The Elephants, on the other hand, advanced past the group stage and are reaching the round of 32 for the very first time in 4 World Cup appearances. The winner moves on to play Brazil. Later today, France and Sweden meet at MetLife Stadium in New Jersey. Led by Kylian Mbappe, France enters today's tilt after topping Group I with a perfect 3-0-0 record, scoring 10 goals against Senegal, Iraq, and Norway, while Sweden navigated a bumpy Group F to advance as the best third-place team. Tonight, Mexico takes on Ecuador. I'm Erica Herskowitz, Westwood One Sports.
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14: It
11: It's a First Alert weather day, hot, humid, and breezy, a high of 92, but the heat index approaching 105 this afternoon. Hazy sun and clouds with a chance of thunderstorms northwest the Fox Valley. Chance of scattered storms tonight, variable clouds, balmy and humid with a low near 75. From the WBY First Alert Weather Center, I'm meteorologist Steve Balon.
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17: 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LeVar Arrington, Brady Quinn, Jonas Knox, in for Dan and the guys. 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And it is time for a Tuesday tradition on our show. 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And every Tuesday, we have the man himself, the smooth operator, the one and only Pete Prisco, senior NFL columnist for CBS Sports, CBS Sports HQ analyst. Get him on X at Prisco CBS. And Pete, good morning. Good talk, Pete.
18: Pete,
17: that's a hell of a...
18: Where are you, Pete?
17: All right, Pete, there you are.
19: LeVar's birthday today? It's LeVar's birthday today?
17: That is correct.
20: That's right, yeah.
19: Happy 65th, LeVar.
20: Thank you, sir.
18: Whoa. Okay.
20: No, that's about right. I'm in dog years.
17: Dang.
19: Football years.
20: Yeah, and you don't have to be alone, so we could be 65 together. There we go.
19: Yeah. Welcome to my world.
20: Yeah, no worries.
18: Yeah, what does he have to look forward to, Pete?
20: I used the pens and Geritol already, and I have gout, so we're good, Pete. Like we can talk.
19: I can promise you, I don't have any of that.
20: Whatever.
19: No.
20: You don't have to be ashamed to be old, Pete. It's okay. We can be old. We can be overweight.
19: I'm not ashamed of it one bit because good. You know what it is. It's better than the alternative.
20: There you go. I ain't trying to be in the ground yet. Not yet. How you doing, Pete? Appreciate the birthday gift. How you doing, man?
19: Yeah, happy birthday. Happy birthday.
17: Hey, Pete, I was wondering, have you ever name dropped to get out of a ticket before? I don't know why that came to
20: mind.
17: I was just thinking, like, have you ever shown a text exchange with a head coach or something to get out of a ticket before?
19: No.
17: Okay.
19: I have not.
17: All right. I was just wondering.
19: I have gotten out of jury duty once.
17: How'd you pull that off?
19: No. I knew people.
17: All right. That's fair.
19: I knew people.
17: So we're coming towards the end of the old Diana Rossini fiasco, correct? We're about at that point with the latest, the body cam footage and all the other things that came along with it.
20: We're not.
17: By the time week one comes around, this is going to be an afterthought, correct?
19: Yeah, I would think so. But I mean, like, are we really going this far into it? I mean, seriously. I mean... Did that video, was it really meaningful and telling at all? What did it tell you?
20: How she handles things, how she gets things done.
19: Well, I mean, she's on the phone when you're not supposed to be on the phone when you're driving. I guess that's the law. Yeah, I mean, she's violating the law.
20: Then that makes you wonder, what else is she using that she shouldn't be using in the car while...
19: We kind of figured that out already, haven't we? I mean,
20: I'm just saying, it's confirmation, you know.
19: I mean, people just love gossip, don't we? I mean, that's basically what it is.
20: I mean, yeah, that is what it is.
17: Yeah. Yes, they do.
20: I think she should be a contestant on Love Island's next season, Pete. That's what I think.
19: I don't watch that show. I heard that show's pretty good, though.
20: It's entertaining. It's cringe-worthy entertainment. That's
18: hey,
20: what
18: Pete,
20: I was
18: on that note, what do you watch? Because you've told me some of it, you know, in the past. It's kind of interesting.
19: Like what, Brady?
18: Well, you watch.
17: No, you
18: soap
17: answer
18: operas.
17: The question.
18: You watch
19: no, I
18: soap operas.
19: What Brady thinks is interesting. What?
18: You watch soap operas.
19: I do. Yeah, absolutely do.
20: Oh my gosh!
19: But I don't watch them. I watch them.
20: You watch stories?
17: Wait, really?
19: Yeah. Oh yeah. I've always watched.
17: You
19: them.
17: Are old.
19: No, I've always watched them. By the way,
20: damn!
19: Back in the day, they were
20: Pete watches stories.
19: NFL locker rooms watch the mold all the time.
20: Don't put that on no NFL locker rooms.
17: Do they
20: Pete.
17: Really?
20: Don't put it on NFL locker rooms, Pete. You watch you. What were you? Days of Our Lives guy. What? As the World Turns.
19: I watch. As the World Turns went off the air a long time ago.
20: All My Children.
17: Dallas.
19: No, I didn't watch that one. I watched. I watched the CBS soaps.
20: CBS, what are they? What were the names, Pete?
18: What a company man you are, Pete.
17: Way to represent, Pete. That's a job well done.
18: What a company man.
20: What, you watched The Young and the Restless?
19: Yeah.
20: There you go, Mark.
17: I watched the CBS shows.
19: I remember watching it. My mom used to watch it, and she watched it. David Hasselhoff was on it. Did you know that? He was Snapper. That was his name.
20: You used to sit there and watch stories with your mom?
19: Yeah, when I come home from school or something, yeah.
17: Is that why Hasselhoff was eating hamburgers off the floor later on in life, or no?
19: I don't think that's why he was doing it. He had other issues, I think. By the way, in case anybody's wondering, here's a good Hasselhoff. You know, he once had the number one song in Germany.
17: Hmm. Really?
20: I mean, he could sing.
19: And you know,
20: he was multi-talented.
19: He was a big fan of Hasselhoff the singer.
20: Hmm.
19: You know that?
17: Who knew?
20: Didn't know that.
19: Ooga Chaka, Ooga Chaka. Remember that
20: song?
19: Yeah,
20: I do remember that. Yeah.
17: That was his?
19: He remade it. It's if you find that song and play it right now, his version of it, you guys will laugh your asses off.
20: We're going to find it. We're going to try to find it, Pete.
17: Pete, you're a well-rounded guy, man. I had no idea.
18: You are, Pete. No one's going to deny that. Hey, Pete, who do you think you're most like? Of all the soap operas, of all the characters, who is most like you?
20: Hmm.
19: Well, not in the soap operas, but in my in TV, my wife always tells me I'm a cross between Larry David and Al Bundy.
20: Oh God.
17: Oh, okay.
20: Al Bundy's a good dude in real life, man. Really like.
19: I heard he is.
20: Oh,
19: I heard he is.
20: Super, he's a super good
19: player.
20: Dude.
19: He
20: yeah.
19: was drafted. He was
20: from
19: drafted.
20: West PA, I believe. Actually.
19: Yeah, he was drafted.
20: Yeah.
19: And by the way, that's kind of, she's not wrong about that, by the way, because I got a little Larry. I'll say things to people that I probably shouldn't say, and then I got a little Bundy in me. So, yeah, I would.
20: Archie Bunker in there, too?
19: No.
20: That's too hardcore for you?
19: That's too hardcore.
20: All right. Well, this isn't hardcore, is it? What about this, Pete?
17: Oh, there you go, Pete.
20: What about that, Pete?
19: Is that the Hoff version?
20: Yes, it is. Who else could that be singing?
17: God. Sounds like
20: Turn
17: Woods.
20: It up, Mark! Turn it up, Mark!
17: Sounds like Cher.
19: And by the way, the video is even worse.
18: What a voice, though, on the Hoff.
17: Oh, my goodness.
18: Hey, he can sing. This guy's a triple threat. He can sing, he can act.
20: He's a triple threat. Come on, Hasselhoff.
17: Wow, what a bad Woo! Song.
19: Dan Marino back in the day.
17: He did.
20: Yeah,
17: yeah.
20: I can see that. Yeah, he did.
17: Good call.
18: A better look at Dan Marino. But yeah.
20: Don't do that. Don't do that.
18: That's what I want to
20: Dan Marino is a good looking dude, man.
17: Hey,
18: I'm not discounting it.
20: Golden flowy locks. Nah.
17: Hey, can we make this Pete's intro song moving forward instead of Smooth Operator? Can
20: we get
17: Hasselhoff's Ooga Chaka? Yeah, that works.
18: All right. Can I steer us back on track here?
17: Yeah, please. Enough said.
18: Pete. I realize you're a football guy. I'm a football guy. But I do think we can both appreciate the fact that, like, when I – and maybe you're not a fan of the shootout as far as, like, there being overtime, something else.
20: Oh, God.
18: It creates so much suspense. Why can't the NFL figure out a better way of creating more drama for overtime?
19: Like?
18: Well, we basically come
19: Let's
18: down
19: have
18: to we've shortened –
19: point contest.
18: No, I'm not advocating for that. I'm not advocating for that. But wouldn't you rather see like a play from the five? Wouldn't you rather see like each team gets one, that's it? Wouldn't you rather see something like that? And you could say it sounds gimmicky, but the truth of the matter is there is like, and you got to end the game at some point. And there's just not a lot of suspense to the way overtime's done nowadays.
20: What about running people over like that new game they got, the sport they got out that the Polynesians and the Tongans be playing? What about that? Like you get like five guys, and you line them up at one on the 10-yard line, one at the goal line, and see if they can get across the goal line. What about that, Pete? That'd be like a shootout.
19: Penalty kicks in soccer is the equivalent of shooting free throws to decide an NBA game in overtime.
20: Yeah, that's fair enough.
18: Okay, then that might be the case.
19: Would you want to see that? Come on.
18: I'll put it this way. I do when there's something on the line. When they can win or lose on one shot, yeah. I want to see how someone responds.
20: We saw Wimby fold. He couldn't make free throws down the stretch. That pressure got to him.
19: I want to see him play his sport. Come on. You don't want to see penalty kicks.
18: But they couldn't get it done. 2 hours. Like, at some point, if they can't figure it out, you got to end it sometime.
20: They couldn't get it done, Pete.
19: Hey, go look at some of the hockey games, and playoff hockey games have gone for like six periods or stuff.
18: They even have changed the rules to finish it. When they go 3-on-3.
19: No, not in the playoffs they don't.
18: The playoffs they don't, but I'm saying, like, I'm talking about
19: this is the playoffs, isn't it?
18: What do they do in the regular season? That's what we're talking about.
19: No, but I'm saying in the playoffs, they keep playing. This is the playoffs for soccer, is it not?
18: You can make the case for that, sure. But I'm saying at some point, you have to end the game.
19: Well, they don't end the game in hockey. They keep playing until they end the game.
18: Okay. All right. But to, you know what? I take it back. You were possibly the worst person to ask that question to. My apologies.
19: Okay. Keep them playing until they drop.
20: Hey, Pete. Yep. I want to go back to Diana Rossini and revisit that, because she basically she basically said that
18: all the way to week one.
20: She said that nine stank as a quarterback and they needed to fix it. That the police officer agreed. I mean, does this further confirm that it's over for JJ McCarthy in Minnesota as a starting quarterback?
19: Yeah, well, I mean, okay. First off, I never thought he was that good to begin with. Hey. B, I didn't think that he played very well when he played. C, they went out and got Kyler Murray for a reason. And here's the other part of the equation. Everybody always says Kevin O'Connell fixes every quarterback there is. Oh, my God, look what he did. Sam Darnold, look what he does. Well, he didn't fix J.J. McCarthy, has he? So either J.J. McCarthy is that bad or Kevin O'Connell isn't the guy that everybody says he is and can fix everybody. So it's got to be one or the other. I don't think I think Kyler Murray's the starting quarterback. I think he should be the starting quarterback. And J.J. McCarthy, to me, was just a bad pick by the Minnesota Vikings. And I've said it many a time, and I'll sit here and continue to say that.
18: Whose pick was it?
19: Probably, to be honest with you, I bet it was Kevin O'Connell's pick.
20: Ooh.
17: I mean,
20: so it wasn't the GM that got fired?
19: Well, I'm sure they both were in collaboration, but, I mean, I think Kevin O'Connell had influence on it. I mean, let's be real. He's the head coach of that football team. He's an offensive guy. He knows quarterbacks. You don't think he had influence into who was being picked? Come on.
18: Sure. We've had this conversation before, which you've taken the other side of this. But that being said.
19: Well, in what way?
18: Well, let's say he wanted to go up and get Drake May, and they couldn't. Like, Do you view it different? Like, they felt like they just needed to take a quarterback then? Or they just botched the situation altogether?
19: Quarterback panic is a thing, Bray. You've seen it. It happens all the time.
18: But it's irrelevant to the conversation of they are where they are because they made the pick. And clearly there's a, like, you would know this from going to the combine. There's a different pecking order for how everyone ranks the quarterbacks, right?
19: Correct.
18: Like, this past year, was it a consensus that it was Mendoza 1 and then Ty Simpson 2, et cetera?
19: Pretty much.
18: Now, do you think next year is going to be that way?
19: No, I don't. Although, my personal feeling is right now, Arch is going to end up being
18: number
19: one.
18: It'll be C.J. Carr. It'll be C.J.
19: Carr. C.J. Carr is a good player, Brady. I love C.J. Carr. It's not
18: biased. Anyone who watches him throw, like, look at what Todd McShay just said for the Manning Passing Academy.
19: No, I'm with you 100%. I keep mentioning him to a bunch of people, and they keep shooting me down. I go, you're wrong. A kid can play. I'm with you 100%. I love C.J. Carr. I think he has a chance to be the number one overall pick. No question about it.
20: Oh, wow.
19: But I think there's going to be a lot of guys jockeying for that. Don't you? Wouldn't you agree?
20: Will Sorsby have a horse in the race?
19: I think he'll be back in it next year. Huh. But I think his problem will be, what have you seen from me lately? And you know how that works.
20: Of course.
19: I mean, look at Mendoza. Mendoza went soaring up the board because he played so well last year. But if he hadn't played, where would he have been drafted? So I think that matters. But Sorsby will be in the draft next year, I think.
17: Pete Prisco, senior NFL columns for CBS Sports, CBS Sports HQ analyst, joining us here on Fox Sports Radio. Get him on X at Prisco CBS. It's Two Pros and a Cup of Joe in for the Dan Patrick Show. Now, every year you release your top 100. What was the name, or at least the name, or maybe the name that was left off that you've gotten the most heat for on your top 100 list on CBS?
19: I haven't really gotten heat for guys left off. I've gotten more heat for where I put guys.
20: Drake May.
19: Well, I mean, him.
20: You caught some flack for Drake May being, well, you had him at 61.
19: Yeah, where would you put him? No, I had him at 50, what was it? Yeah, 61.
20: 61. I would have him higher than 61. I mean, he did play in the Super Bowl.
19: Well, I also so feel what? Like so did Trent Dilfer and so did Brad Johnson. They were never
18: the top 100. AP, Tank. Does the running back, the position devalue them in your rankings? Is that why you have Bijan at 17 and McCaffrey at 19?
19: No, it doesn't devalue them, but I also had Saquon Barkley third last year. Look what happened to him. So,
18: that's not a direct reflection on your pick. Jeez. You're looking back on what he did, right?
19: Yeah, I mean, look, Bijan Robinson is a great player. I just the value of the position, like you said, this isn't based on value of the position. Otherwise, you have all quarterbacks in the top 10.
18: Well, you have a lot of quarterbacks in the top 10.
20: No, that's not right. And you were waiting for a reaction.
18: You have a lot of quarterbacks in the top 10.
19: I have five in the top 10. And you know what? Okay. If you went on value of the position, if you went on MVP value, you'd have 10 of them.
20: Well, I have yet to see a quarterback throw the ball to himself, as Giselle said, or hand the ball off to himself.
19: But doesn't matter. Happen. They're the most valuable players on every almost.
20: That's
19: team
20: what there. We deem them to be. That's what society has chosen.
19: Deem them to be. It's what they are.
20: That's what society has chosen.
18: Society. Yeah.
19: Look. I'm going to give you an example. Myles Garrett was the best player in the NFL last year, and his team stunk.
20: You just gave the example of Trent Dilfer and Brad Johnson. Stop what you're doing right now. Stop that.
19: Okay, but
20: it does not take a quarterback to be the best player, the most valuable player for them to win. Look, Sam Darnold just won one.
17: You're going to take that,
19: Pete? You know what it took for Trent Dilfer to win? The greatest scoring defense in the history of the league in a 16-game season.
20: Okay. And you saw that with the Seahawks last year, with the dark side, the black side.
19: Right. And by the way, Sam Darnold wouldn't be one of the 10.
20: All right. Well, don't act like it always has to be a quarterback. Pete, that's the most important position.
17: What's your criteria? Is it based on the previous year, or is it just...
19: It's kind of based on both going into next year. And by the way, I will say this. It was tougher this year because of so many guys coming off major injuries. That was tough to do because, you know, we assume guys are going to be back. We assume they're going to be the same player, but you never know. And I'll give you an example. Neighbors was tough because he just had another procedure done. Yep. That was a tough one for me.
20: Sure.
19: Malik Nabers. And so we don't know where he's going to be. You know, if he's healthy, he's a top 100 player, and I put him in here, and I put him low on the list. If he's healthy, he's much higher on the list.
20: Do you have Ayuk on the list
19: this year? What's that?
20: Do you have Brandon Ayuk on the list?
19: No. He wouldn't be on the list if he was healthy.
20: Oh, wow. Okay.
18: So
20: you're a hater, Pete.
18: Here's what I find rather interesting. Pete, do you know who your biggest leap of a player is from last year to this year on this list?
19: Matt Stafford.
18: So think of a guy. No. Think of a guy who was not ranked last year.
19: Matt Stafford wasn't ranked last year because he was. I had him. I thought he was. Remember, there was talk about retirement, so I didn't rank him.
18: Huh. Okay, but if he wasn't going to retire, would you have put him in the top 100?
19: Yes, absolutely.
18: Okay. All right, so you just thought he wasn't going to play the following year.
19: Right.
20: But he wasn't good enough to be in the top 100 even with that question mark?
18: Jeez. All right.
20: Pete is a tough crowd, boy.
18: He is. So here's my question. You had a guy who 2 years ago made a Pro Bowl. He caught for over 1,100 yards, and you didn't have him ranked. And that's Jaxon Smith-Njigba, who you now jumped from unranked to 13th.
20: Dang.
18: Why didn't you have him ranked the year before?
19: Well, because he wasn't a top 100 player in my book last year.
18: He was a Pro Bowl caliber player.
19: Was he the best receiver on his team last year? That year?
18: For the Seahawks?
20: Yes.
18: I mean, it's debatable, yeah.
19: I mean, wasn't Metcalf on that team that year?
20: So what?
18: Yes, but I think he had a pretty good season too. They can't both be in your top 100. We had a lot of spots here, Pete.
19: Yeah, I mean, it's hard to make the top 100, Brady. Think about that.
20: Everybody can't do it.
17: I mean, come on, Pete's list.
20: Everybody can do it.
19: If there's 32 teams and there's 100 spots, that's maybe, a little over three per team. So, and if you have a team that has six or seven, That limits your
20: point. Well, that's all the owners pay, so it shouldn't be that hard. I guess just look at the contracts and put the highest contract on your list, right?
19: I mean, no, that's not who I put on the list.
20: I'm just saying, but if we're doing it by 32 teams, just look that you probably get 2 to 3 guys that are getting top contracts on the team.
18: Pete, who did it pain you to put on the list that you didn't want to, but you kind of had to?
20: Yeah, that's a good one. Tell the truth,
19: nobody.
20: Pete. Pete,
18: no,
20: tell the
18: come
20: truth.
18: On, Pete. There's one.
19: No, there's not. I don't have disdain for anybody. I know.
20: Nobody said disdain, Pete. We said getting bribed. Who bribed you? Who bribed their way to a spot, a number? I would have paid. Nobody if I was aware one. Of these things, I would have paid
18: I
20: for it.
18: I feel like it was a quarterback. There had to have been someone. Someone. I don't know if it was, you know, lower on the list. You've got Bo Nix. You've got Jalen Hurts.
19: No, no. They deserve to be on the list. Nobody okay. really. People,
17: what? You still
18: you're thinking of someone. You still want to say it?
19: No, I saw that Bryce Young was on the NFL Network's top 100 list. He wasn't on mine.
18: I knew it. You're holding against him because of his height. You always do this.
20: Why do you height shame people, Pete?
19: Do you think Bryce Young is a top 100 player?
18: Let us
20: a second half of the season.
19: Oh, please stop it.
17: You, Pete. You had Jaden Daniels ahead of Caleb Williams coming off last year.
19: We got to at least complete 60% of your passes.
17: So, like, don't you have to play 60% of your games, though?
19: Yeah, well, I mean, guys get hurt. You got to take that into account. But
18: Pete, are Sam Darnold and Brock Purdy that close? Yeah. I mean, they're close in your list, but are those two quarterbacks that close in your mind?
19: Right now they are, but you know what? I think Jaden Daniels is a better player.
18: No, not Jaden Daniels. I'm saying Sam Darnold and Brock Purdy.
19: Are they close? Yeah.
18: Well, you got them close to your list. I'm asking if you in reality think they're that close.
19: Yeah, I think they're close.
18: Okay.
19: I think Sam Darnold. Look, I was one of his biggest critics, and he made me look bad, and I got to give him credit for it. He ended up playing good 2 years in a row, and he won a Super Bowl. So kudos to him.
18: Yeah, eat that, Pete.
19: I was wrong. I can say when Pete. I'm wrong. I'm like a lot of people.
18: Eat that, Pete.
17: Pete. Always a good time. If you'd like to see Pete's list, his top 100, you can go to his X account at Prisco CBS. It is linked up there.
20: And if you want to see his favorite, you know, stories and go to CBS.
17: That's right.
20: Watch the Young and the Restless.
17: Senior NFL columnist for CBS Sports, CBS Sports HQ analyst. Thanks, Pete. We'll do it again next week.
19: You got it, guys. Take care.
17: There he is, the great Pete Prisco with us here on Fox Sports Radio. 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
4: An incredible Monday at the World Cup. It finished up with Morocco's win on penalty kicks 3-2, eliminating Netherlands. Morocco had tied that game with a goal in the 91st minute, and it was tied 1-1 after overtime. Paraguay eliminated Germany on penalty kicks 4-3. The Germans missed three of their six PKs, including their first and their last. Brazil was trailing at halftime, but came back to eliminate Japan 2-1 on a goal in the 95th minute. Monday through Friday this week, three games per day. Mexico hosts Ecuador on Tuesday night. The next U.S. game is Wednesday night against Bosnia and Herzegovina in the Bay Area. The Memphis Grizzlies traded Ja Morant to Portland for Jeremy Grant and Chris Murray. Victor Hovland won the PGA event on the first playoff hole against Scottie Scheffler, who missed a four-foot putt in Connecticut. Baseball, Boston won its fifth straight. Texas won its fifth straight.
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9: It's a First Alert weather day, hot, humid, and breezy, a high of 92, but the heat index approaching 105 this afternoon. Hazy sun and clouds with a chance of thunderstorms northwest of the Fox Valley. Chance of scattered storms tonight, variable clouds, balmy and humid with a low near 75. From the WBY First Alert Weather Center, I'm meteorologist Steve Balon.
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1: Nah, he's walking into school.
0: Oh. Who has school on the last day of June?
1: Summer school.
2: Well, some people celebrate it, some people don't. 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
0: Whoa.
2: What? I'm talking about your
0: celebrate
2: birthday.
0: Celebrate school?
2: I was talking about your birthday. 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
0: Whatever.
2: Last day of June.
0: Don't move the goalpost.
2: What do you mean?
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2: It is the Dan Patrick Show here on Fox Sports Radio. LeVar Arrington, Brady Quinn, Jonas Knox with you in for Dan and the guys. By the way, coming up a little over 15 minutes from now, if you needed to hear something to get you ready for a big time game coming up later on today, we've got it for you. That'll be yours here again a little over 15 minutes from now. The Malik Beasley story is just tremendous. Not a great look for the NBA. I think if anybody who's a conspiracy theorist, this probably gives them a little bit to run on. Malik Beasley, he's been indicted on federal charges for gambling related to a sports betting scheme that involved point shaving and prop bets. That according to ESPN. And so then some of the videos of the games and questions surfaced on social media yesterday, and it's pretty hard to argue with all that was going on. Some of the exchanges, message exchanges via Snapchat between him and other people. There was one game in particular. I think Brady, you might have sent me the video where the spread was. Was it like 7.5 and they were down by
0: 8.5?
2: Yeah, and they were down by 9. And he took the ball and sprinted from one end of the floor to the other for a layup. And it once you see that, you go, oh, okay. Yeah, that's as blatant as it gets to cover the spread.
3: The worst one that I believe was on the indictment was his prop bet of over 3.5 rebounds. And this one was interesting because as you go through the course of the game and the different clips that were put out there, you do see something that looks like a player who's very eager to try to get that fourth rebound. And it was pretty elusive for him. I mean, even at times almost boxing out his own player to make sure he got it. But lo and behold, a missed shot with about, 4 seconds, 3 seconds left, maybe less than that, might have been like 0.3 seconds. He was able to haul in that fourth rebound and hit the over. So there was a number of allegations out there against him. But, man, it looks damning. I mean, it looks damning for a league that, you know, typically in blowouts or in certain cases doesn't have players show that much effort. It looked like a guy who was trying to accomplish, like, a very specific thing in that game.
0: All I'll say is – at what point, how long has there been people getting caught gambling?
2: Getting caught or doing it?
0: Getting caught. Does it go beyond before Pete Rose? Like, how far back does getting
2: caught? The Black Sox. The Black Sox scandal.
0: Why do you look at me like that when you say Black Sox like that? I don't know, because you put a lot of emphasis on black before you said Sox, and then you turned and looked at me quickly.
2: It's radio. I don't see color.
0: Like I was going to react to you saying it the most horrible one and far away one was the Black Sox.
2: Your shirt's white.
0: Yeah, it is. At what point do we start to say these people need psychiatric evaluations?
2: Oh, come on.
0: You have got to be one of the most disconnected, ignorant. I don't know. There's a lot more that there's a lot more I could use, but maybe it's not appropriate for radio. At what point in time do you realize that gambling an athlete, whether pro or college, it's not a mix. It's not a fix.
2: Now,
0: it can't be.
2: So there's another name. Apparently, Jimmy Butler's best friend, Ernie. They call him Ernie. He's apparently he's been implicated in this to where he was sort of the middleman between players and gamblers. Now there's people that are looking, sniffing around Jimmy Butler. I mean, that's just one of the things that's out there.
0: I just don't understand how. Why wouldn't you just gamble on things that you can legally gamble on? Like, again, I'm trying to understand what is the infatuation with doing this when it can cost you everything.
2: Well, but that's, I mean, you could say the same thing about any bad habit, any drug addict, anything. You look at it and go, I don't under, like, what's the appeal to lighting the bottom of a spoon?
0: You're making, out in public. That's legit. That's hardcore legit. Well,
2: okay. I don't get it.
0: But what I'm saying is, okay, these people that are doing that, outside of like LT and them who might have done it, but which makes it worse. I think it makes it far worse when you have so much to lose. Okay. Like those people you're talking about, what do they have to lose? They're trying to escape the reality because their reality stinks. What are these guys trying? Well, what are you trying to escape reality for? And you know what? If whatever that reason is, good.
2: I don't know what
0: just step away so somebody else can have your roster spot.
2: I mean, I don't know what you're trying to push, but Brady and I always believe that everybody's equal. Now, I would say this.
0: You could be equal, but you don't. Equally have as much to lose or some people don't gain as much as others.
2: Did you guys see what the MLB Players Brady, Association
0: the up top y'all tripped out.
3: First off, I am not co-signing on anything he's saying okay, right now. He's trying to entice me to chime in on his.
0: Yes, he is. He's looking saying. For okay, the no, up top support. Right.
2: So let me ask you guys this then. All right. So the MLBPA, apparently one of the things that they're pushing for in the new negotiation to get a deal done is they want to ban all prop bets made available to Major League Baseball games because to sort of counteract some of the harassment and things that these players are getting online from people that are betting on these prop bets. And I look at that and I go, yeah, that's a nice thought. But you're not going to be able to scumbag proof everything. You're just not. There's going to be people who are going to be pissed off that you cost them a bet. They're going to say mean things. They're going to do bad things. The real problem is, do you have players that are betting on themselves or betting in the midst of actual games going on? And Major League Baseball has had it, and so has the NBA. I don't think that the problem is gambling and accessibility to gambling. I think the problem is you've got dirt bags who are in the vicinity of this, just like you always do. And so this whole idea that, well, you know, what do you expect when gambling companies get involved? And what do you, well, I don't know, like, I've said this before. There's a liquor store 10 feet away. I didn't just go during the break to go buy a bottle of booze. Like, you have choices to make. These guys make bad choices. I think you punish the individual. You don't throw everything away just based on a couple of bad choices by these guys. How about that?
3: To that point, I would just say this. Even if you eliminate the prop bets, there's still going to be the possibility of guys, you know, point shaving or doing something to hurt the outcome of the game, which you could actually make the case is a bigger deal because ultimately that's what people probably care about most. You know, where if a guy's trying to get the over 3.5 rebounds, all right, I mean, that might be good for his team, right? I mean, ultimately, the more rebounds he's getting, probably the more possessions they're getting, the better off that is. So I don't know that getting rid of prop bets is going to stop this sort of thing. It's always existed to some degree. For LeVar's, I guess, question or comment in regards to, you know, why they would do something like this, it's because we're humans and it's money. And once you get some money, you want more money. If you can find a way of manipulating the system to get more money easily and so forth, like, people do it. They do it all the time. It's not just in sports. I mean, look at the stock market. There's people who trade off insider information all the time. So, you know, this isn't unique just to sports with people trying to bend the rules or find ways around it to make more money. That's always existed. I firmly believe that the only way you can get rid of it, or at least eliminate a portion of it, is you have to make it where it's a lifetime ban. Like, there's no questions about it. You do it once, you're out. The risk becomes so great that either the reward has to become equally as great or it's never going to be worth it, right? Like, that's the only way, I think, is you can create a deterrent that's so painful or impactful, you can't afford to risk it. And so make whatever rules you want around it, But I think if you create something for the athletes, for the coaches, for the people involved, where if you get caught doing this, you're done. That's it. There's no appeal. There's no review. There's no judge in some district court in Lubbock, Texas or something that's going to be able to save you. That's it. That's the only way that I think you have to use a tactic of scaring people. Honestly, that's the only way.
0: Because they're clearly not scared. This is not life or death situations for these people. And that to me, it should be a life or death situation. Right. If you want to place this amount of importance on it.
3: Let me put it this way to you. Brennan Sorsby gambled on a bunch of stuff, but also on his own team. All right. He's still going to be able to play in the NFL come the 2027 NFL draft. Like, yeah, he'll go through some rehab. And yes, they took away a season from him where, look, we don't know what he got paid, but we do know this. Texas Tech didn't claw back whatever they have compensated him. So even for not playing, just for committing to go there, he got paid something. So what was really the lesson that we learned out of that? Like, okay, he lost eligibility for 1 year in college football. And even though it's a big deal, he still has the opportunity to go accomplish his dream of playing in the NFL one day, maybe winning a Super Bowl one day. And so as much as it like pains for me to say this, because these are also young people, even though he's 22, he's not that young, there should be more thought and consideration to even at that level saying like, look, kids, don't do this. You do this, you're not coming back from it. Playing in the NFL is not a right. It's a privilege. And you make this sort of mistake, you're not going to be in jail the rest of your life, but you're not going to be playing football. And so it sounds harsh. It sounds like it's over the top. But if you're asking me what is the only way to deter players from doing this in professional sports leagues, even in college, that is probably the direction you have to go. It has to be so painful, they don't even think about doing it. They don't even risk doing it.
2: And there's got to be examples made. And yeah, like I get it, and I'm with you. He's a young guy, got into it, probably got in a little too deep, and maybe he won't ever gamble again. But if you put your fate in somebody else's hands and you let them determine your future for you because of bad choices you make, that's the way it goes.
0: You put your fate in your hands. You did. You didn't put it in somebody else's hands. Like, you put your own fate in your hands, and then somebody made the fateful decision on what your future is based off of you taking your fate and placing it on a prop bet. That's just strange to me, man. I really don't comprehend it. I just don't. I for as long as people have been getting caught doing it, for as much money as you make playing, you are your bet. You want to bet on something? Bet on yourself, and not the way you're doing it, Sorsby. Bet on yourself by putting in the time in the film room, in the weight room, in your conditioning, getting out there in practice, practicing well, learning your habits, executing it in the game so you can win, executing it so you can become an all-pro and an all-American. Like, bet on your own self that way. Put the investment there. If you got too much time on your hands, that is the playground for bad things to happen.
2: Yeah.
0: Take up your time and do something productive with your life. I can't have sympathies for gamblers. I can't do it.
2: Yeah.
0: It's not something I can have sympathy for. I'm sorry.
2: Just a bad look all the way around.
0: It's a bad look. Yeah. Where are you going with this?
2: We are brought to you by DraftKings. 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The crown is yours. Up
0: hey,
2: next,
0: Jonas Knox.
2: We will close up and get you ready for a major event in the world of sports coming up later on tonight right here on FSR.
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8: Well, the Brewers rallied from a 3-0 deficit to beat the Reds 5-3 last night. Joey Ortiz hit what proved to be the game-winning home run with a two-run shot in the eighth. It was his first home run since May 12th, and the two RBIs matched his total for the previous 16 games combined. Manager Pat Murphy was really happy to see Ortiz come through.
9: You know, the guy has done so much for us over the last 2 years, playing an elite shortstop and then and just a trusted shortstop, going through everything he's had to go through this year and then getting a chance to play short again. He makes an error and then comes through the way he did. I can't tell you. The whole team is so happy for him. You know what I mean? That's just, it's really special.
8: Milwaukee improved to 4-0 against the Reds this year. Same two teams tonight. Meanwhile, former Bucks guard Malik Beasley has been indicted on federal gambling charges, and it stems from his time with Milwaukee. Beasley allegedly agreed to tailor his performance based on prop bets in certain games, including against the Clippers when he grabbed a late rebound to hit the over on his total for the night. Former player Ed Davis also indicted. Beasley spent just one season with Milwaukee.
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8: Well, the first big surprise in the World Cup knockout stage came courtesy of Paraguay last night as they beat Germany on penalty kicks for just their second ever win in an elimination game. There are three more games today. The U.S. is going to have to wait till tomorrow to try and punch their ticket to the next round against Bosnia and Herzegovina. With this Wisconsin Sports Zone Network update, I'm Zach Heil-Prin.
7: It's the Bullpen with PJ and Nick.
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11: 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Yep. 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
11: Get him out of here. Oh, man, they moved it on me.
13: 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Good study.
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0: appreciate Dan and crew letting us hang out here. We're going to go back to our normal time slot, which will be before the Dan Patrick Show. 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You'll find today's full show and a best of version posted right after we get off the air. All right, so Brady, we've got some sound to get people ready for a big time event coming up later on.
1: Yeah, getting ready for the World Cup, Ecuador, Mexico, as I know you're very much invested in that matchup.
2: Oh, God.
1: This is what it sounded like last night. If you were just trying to, you know, go to sleep and get a little, you know, shut eye before the big matchup, trying to enjoy the day today. This is some of the sounds that you would be hearing outside your hotel.
0: I mean, come on, man.
2: I mean, we live in LA. I mean, who? I guess it depends on where you're living.
0: And let me tell you something.
1: So you're telling me LA sounds like this at 11 p.m. every night?
0: Yeah, come on, man.
2: If you know, you know.
0: And this is the quinceañera capital of the U.S., Southern California. All right. And this is a common occurrence. And I'm letting you know right
2: Cats
0: now.
2: Cats be happy they made it to Tuesday. They're like, what y'all partying for? Made it to Tuesday. I can't be mad at you. Can't be mad at
0: Martes.
2: You.
0: Martes. It's just, yeah, listen, man, they like to party. I've
2: heard fireworks all week. All weekend, all week. I don't know about y'all, but I've heard them the whole time.
0: Well, and also the fact that that 4th of July is on a weekend, it's going to be even worse this year to where nobody's working the next day.
2: You want to come watch fireworks? You know where I live, you know how I got my little deal. You know, we can see them everywhere.
0: In the Dondo?
2: We can see the whole California all the way out to like San Bernardino. We can see the fireworks.
0: Oh, man.
2: You should come hang
0: right
2: with
0: on the
2: me.
0: Water.
2: Have your brother come.
0: Yeah, maybe.
2: Bring some meat.
0: Bring some smoke
2: bring
0: some
2: that,
0: stuff.
2: Have him bring that smoked meat.
0: Smoke some stuff. Yeah, they're going to party their ass off.
2: That bacon was so fire.
0: Yeah. It's he knows his stuff. They're gonna party their ass off. And then we got what? The U.S. is coming up tomorrow, I believe, correct?
1: Yep,
0: yeah,
1: Wednesday.
0: The U.S. Comes up on Wednesday. And now we get to see they've got Bosnia. And so this is the fun stuff. And then maybe we'll get a couple of penalty kick games later on as well, too. I could just tell you for certain, win or lose, and I know this because I know the in-laws, win or lose, the Mexican fan base is going to find out or figure out a way to light off some fireworks, have a few cocktails, and despite the day, party their ass off. So...
1: Well, happy birthday, Var.
0: Happy birthday,
2: appreciate
0: Var.
2: Y'all, man.
3: Happy birthday, Var.
2: Appreciate y'all, man.
0: LeVert.
2: If I don't make it in tomorrow, y'all know why, all right?
0: Var.
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7: 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I'm Erica Herskowitz. It's win or go home for six more nations today as the knockout round rolls on at the World Cup. First up in Texas, the triple header begins with Norway taking on Ivory Coast. Both advance to the round of 32 as their group's runner-up. The winner moves on to play Brazil, which knocked off Japan yesterday. Later today, France and Sweden meet in New Jersey. The winner of this one advances to play Paraguay, which stunned Germany in a sudden-death shootout. Sweden is looking to recapture some of the magic it enjoyed the last time it played a World Cup in the U.S., finishing third back in 1994. Then tonight, Mexico takes on Ecuador in Mexico City. The last time these two nations got together, the match ended in a 1-1 draw. I'm Erica Herskowitz, Westwood One Sports.
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4: The Score.
6: Right now, Hurling Clark traffic update. There are no incidents to report, but if something does pop up with the storms rolling through,
13: she's raining.
6: Yeah, a little bit.
13: That's all we need.
6: We might be on storm watch too this hour. So we might turn into meteorologists as well.
13: Heat index of 105 and now the rain. That's all we need.
6: That's all we need. Thanks to Hurling Clark Law Firm. We'll keep you updated on everything going on. All right, let's get into it.
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4: 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Here's PJ and Nick.
6: All right, back into the bullpen here. So Tuesday, winning cures everything, right?
13: Everything's good. We're never going to lose again.
6: Yep, everything is great now.
13: Hat's happy again.
6: We're not coming off of a disappointing weekend. Get game one of that series. Wasn't looking good for seven innings once again, but that's why you never turn away from this team, because you never know what's going to happen. And
13: who's
6: going to be the hero?
13: Why, Joey Ortiz. I didn't know you were back in town.
6: He apparently was. Apparently was.
13: Why, Johnny Tyler.
6: Yeah. He was the hero. And you know what, too? I looked at like the likes on most of the social accounts. And yes, we all love to bash Joey Ortiz. But people loved that he came through last night. There is like, I think they got like 10,000 likes on the post they shared. Where like the one previous, like the Bryce Terang homer, only got like about 2,000 likes. So
13: yeah.
6: Yes, it put the team ahead. Everyone's happy. But I think people generally, we like Joey Ortiz. He's also the guy to bash.
13: Right. He's not an unlikable dude.
6: Yeah. I mean, he was doing it with the glove. Yeah, he committed an error in the game. It was a tough play.
13: He did it right before, yeah.
6: He did it right before, and, you know, we felt bad about it, because that's the thing we all, you know, shined him about. He's fantastic with that glove, and his defense is great. But, it was great for him to come up with a big hit, and the Brewers back on track.
13: That was everything you love about sports. This is why we sport.
6: Well, that yesterday, we'll talk about the whole day yesterday, yep. Because it was great. Like,
13: yeah,
6: with
13: phenomenal.
6: Everything going on, it was great.
13: Yeah. Soccer was a football.
6: Yeah,
13: was incredible.
6: Football was amazing.
13: That Joey Ortiz inning, the top boot to the deliver in the bottom, was why we sport.
6: Yeah,
13: this is why you do it. Sports is the ultimate playing field for hope.
6: Yeah.
13: For the next time. Didn't get it done with the glove, booted it, got it done with the bat, or vice versa. Strikeout with the bases chucked and the game on the line, but then you go back out the next half inning and make a diving stab. It's every kid who is too fat or too small or too slow or too fast or too whatever. It's the ultimate level playing field for hope.
6: Mm-hmm.
13: Everybody's got a shot. You've always got an opportunity. The best ones will find their way out there. And even at the end of a season, there's always next time.
6: Yeah.
13: There's always the hope and the promise of the next time. Joey Ortiz lived an entire snapshot of sports in one inning.
6: Yeah.
13: Yep.
6: He
13: one
6: went
13: inning.
6: Through the whole roller coaster.
13: Because you know what was happening when he gets out there. People wanted to jettison him and Renhifo at the same time.
6: Yes.
13: And just get rid of the entire left side of the infield and call up prospects and do everything.
6: Or just play with no one on that side of the infield. Why not?
13: Right. Just like softball, maybe Rover
6: exactly.
13: a guy.
6: Have a Rover in there and that's it.
13: Leave it wide open.
6: Yeah.
13: Although we did prove during the Rover era of Major League Baseball that many of the finest athletes and hitters the game has ever known are incapable of redirecting a pitch.
6: Yes, they are.
13: Holy cow.
6: Yes.
13: Like we went through.
6: Thank you, Craig, for that.
13: Right. We went through a solid 5 years of ball where we couldn't hit to where they ain't.
6: Yeah.
13: They literally gave it to you.
6: Yeah.
13: Here you go, dude. Take third baseline.
6: And they wouldn't.
13: Are you sure? Yeah.
6: And we had to change the rules.
13: I'm good. I think I'm going to try to pull it.
6: Yep.
13: Okay, lefty, but we gave it to you.
6: No. We gave it over.
13: But I can get better exit velocity if I try to pull it.
6: Yeah.
13: Okay.
6: Yeah.
13: But it was everything. It was everything. It delivered. It's almost one of those, if this weren't just the quote-unquote meaningless game in June versus playoff game seven type of thing, and if it weren't just the Brewers on June 29th against the Reds, that is a Disney movie in one inning.
6: Yeah. You go from the GOAT, you know, not the GOAT, back when we used to call the GOAT the bad thing.
13: Right, yeah, right.
6: You go from GOAT to being the hero.
13: Yeah. Doghouse scrap heap dude.
6: Mm-hmm.
13: Trade bait DFA dude.
6: Yeah.
13: During the whole Cooper Pratt sitch.
6: Yeah.
13: Cooper Pratt's been called up. Well, who's the guy you get rid of? I don't care. Get rid of Ortiz. Get rid of Renhifo. Get rid of both of them. From the scrap heap.
6: Yep.
13: Into the lineup as a result of some happenstance that gets you into a ball game where you weren't even supposed to be there at that moment at that time.
6: Yeah.
13: To a booted ball in the infield that looked like it could hurt and ends up not hurting you.
6: Mm-hmm.
13: To the guy, that the game hinges on in the bottom half of the inning, and you jack it. You didn't hit. You didn't hit a dying quail.
6: No.
13: You didn't hit a ground ball with eyes. You took it out of the ballpark.
6: Deepest part of the ballpark.
13: Yep.
6: Yeah.
13: Joyce. Tattooed it.
6: Yeah.
13: And the emotion on him.
6: Oh, yeah, that was great to see.
13: Rounding first base.
6: Yep.
13: As he willed it. It was Carlton Fisk-esque.
6: Yeah.
13: As he willed it over, screamed at that ball to get out over the wall. And then the cathartic, like, It was tear-jerking Disney film stuff if that hadn't have been the 29th of June.
6: Yeah.
13: If they told you, if Pixar told you that this was the movie, we would have cried. We would have cried at that moment. The only thing it wasn't was a bottom of the ninth walk-off, which Disney would have flipped into slightly based on true events. They would have made that one like he hit a two-run homer. And like, well, it wasn't a walk-off. I know, but we'll put it in the bottom of the ninth because it's loosely based on true events.
6: Mm-hmm.
13: That was the culmination of all things sports in that moment. It was awesome. Awesome to see. And now the dude might get a golden sombrero today. He might go 0-4 with 4 Ks.
6: Yep.
13: But in that moment, at that time.
6: But he might help turn 4 double plays.
13: He might.
6: But people don't recognize that.
13: That was, you know, that was Rudy stuff.
6: Yeah.
13: Carry him off the field.
6: Yep.
13: The much maligned, scrap heaped Joey Ortiz belts one out off the batter's eye. Awesome.
6: Well, this is coming across people's phones right now, so I'll just put it out there. I, you know, it's like, who cares at this point? LeBron James informs the Lakers he's going to play for another team next season.
13: Shoot.
6: Well, that'll be number 7.
13: Great.
6: Right? Or 6. I don't know. But just to save you, a lot of you are probably getting that alert now.
13: Yeah.
6: So there you go.
13: All right.
6: We'll announce it.
13: Oh, good for you, as Christian Bale would say.
6: Back to regular scheduled programming here.
13: It's great. And I think the magic of it and the fun of it is that now today it doesn't mean anything. Back at it, guys.
6: Yeah, back at it.
13: Nine more innings. Let's go.
6: I did like Murphy's comments after the game, too, about Ortiz. That he is, you know, even with everything going on, he's been a professional. He's been sulking about it. He goes about it. And he said, he knows that Pratt is the future, but Joey Ortiz is going to be a good major league ball player for the time being, for when he gets his time to be in there.
13: Mm-hmm.
6: And that's what it is. I think people put expectations on him through the roof because, again, he was part of the Corbin Burns trade. And he thought that was going to be the centerpiece of the trade. So that means he's got to hit 30 homers, bat 300, drive in 100. Well, no. Plus, if you look at that, too, the way Corbin Burns has been hurt the last couple of years, I'd argue we got a little bit more out of Ortiz the last couple of years than maybe Burns.
13: Yeah.
6: Because, you know, with all those arm issues that Corbin's had, again, another good deal for the Brewers to maybe get rid of a guy when they knew they got the most out of him. I don't know. But
13: came out on the right side of it.
6: Looks like we came out on the right side of that, and things working out.
13: I know he quote-unquote sucks.
6: Yeah.
13: And it's always relative in sports.
6: Mm-hmm.
13: He's one of the best athletes on the planet right now, and he sucks. Yes, comparatively, he sucks.
6: Yeah.
13: He hasn't come up with the moments. And even yesterday, you're 1-for-4. I mean, like, it wasn't a great day at the plate for him, but the one he had was the one.
6: Yeah.
13: I guess I don't know how you can't respect the heck out of this dude right now. I don't know how you don't respect the heck out of Joey Ortiz.
6: Yeah.
13: That's a tough human spot to be in.
6: Oh, yeah.
13: So, again, I'll hang my hat on the business end of it. Because in the end, I don't want a team of really nice guys with fun stories who I respect if they all hit 201.
6: Mm-hmm.
13: That's not going to cut it. And Joey Ortiz knows it. They all know it. They're not dumb.
6: Yeah.
13: They know that his job is to deliver. They know that Cooper Pratt, as Pat said, as you reiterated, is the future. He knows his spot.
6: Yeah.
13: He knows he hasn't performed well enough to stave off the calling up of the young prospects.
6: Yeah.
13: But his response has been, all right, where do you want me? Third base? I'll play there. Shortstop? I'll play there. Hit now? Okay.
6: Okay.
13: Pinch run? I got it.
6: Are you sure you want me to hit now? No.
13: Right.
6: No.
13: And then all he did was deliver the game-winning two-run shot.
6: Exactly.
13: I respect the heck out of athletes like him who can see the writing on the wall. And The writing on the wall is all but the final letter in his last name. He's survived by only Renhifo being sucky-er.
6: Mm-hmm.
13: I mean, yeah. Really. Yeah.
6: That's the
13: writing on the wall said Jory Ortiz.
6: Yeah.
13: Joey Ortiz. Mm-hmm. The only thing it didn't have was the final Z.
6: Yes.
13: To jettison him. And a much more attractive situation with Renhifo and what they owed him and that whole situation.
6: Yes.
13: And the roll of the dice there. Anyway.
6: Yeah.
13: But he knows, and his response was not to buckle. His response hasn't been to collapse. His response is to accept his role as now the bit player.
6: Yeah.
13: And then just deliver when he gets a shot. He got a shot and he delivered. And again, he might get a size 4 collar tonight. Who cares? I don't care. That was beautiful. That was such a great sports moment. That was such a great thing for him. I loved that. And for one night... We were, for one moment,
6: we were all together.
13: We were unified
6: and
13: as Brewers fans. Yes, exactly.
6: We all loved him.
13: We all chanted Joey.
6: Yep.
13: Joey. Yep. And to watch him run the bases was awesome. Maybe I'm getting soft.
6: No,
13: I don't know
6: because,
13: what it is, but man, I loved it.
6: Cease Electronics
13: it.
6: Talk and text line 920-281-1570. We've got a new nickname for Joey. Adam checking in. It's Joey Ohtani.
13: I'll take it.
6: I like it.
13: Can he pitch?
6: I like it. I like it a lot. Joey Ohtani.
13: You keep having to run out 4 or 5 relievers in a single
6: Why
13: game.
6: Not?
13: We might find out if he can
6: be
13: pitch.
6: Pitching. I think he's got to have a good arm. He's got to make that snap throw from third or shortstop to first. He could probably hit 90 on the gun.
13: Yeah. Right? Yeah. I'd like to see it. Yeah. Let's take him to Six Flags Great America and see if he can win a teddy bear.
6: Yeah, throw out that shoulder.
13: By chucking that thing, you know. I think I could throw it.
6: I always found that funny that the big stuffed animal was the prize for potentially, you know, a $15,000 to $20,000 surgery.
13: Yep.
6: I always found that funny.
13: But man,
6: that animal.
13: That thing, if you could get on the eagle and have that thing sit next to you because there was nowhere else to put it, that was the ultimate goal. That was at least always my goal.
6: But again, that you're trailing that through the park the whole day.
13: I know.
6: That was really your goal.
13: I wanted to win the thing big enough that it had to ride the ride with me.
6: Okay.
13: Because there was no other way. Where are you going to put it? Just buckle him in.
6: So you just
13: He'll ride with me.
6: You just wanted the stuffed animal to be like your imaginary friend around the...
13: Kind of.
6: Okay, that was your dream.
13: I was in it for the look. I was in it for the like, hey, look at that guy won that bear. Is that a bear on the eagle? Yep.
6: Yep.
13: And we're riding backwards for the anniversary, baby.
6: Do you have the name picked out for the bear too?
13: No.
6: Oh,
13: no,
6: come on.
13: I didn't have it.
6: Come on.
13: No, nothing. It was but I wanted it. I wanted that bear. I wanted the bear and I wanted it to, it was either that or the BMX bike. Also, which I wasn't going to be able to do anything with once you got it through the midway.
6: Yeah, I
13: remember how devastated I was, PJ, when it was disclosed. It's almost like finding out about wrestling.
6: Oh no. It's no.
13: When I found out that the BMX bike kid that would wander the midway was a plant.
6: No, he was?
13: He worked for the midway. So the kid
6: was one of the Carney's
13: kid would just
6: kids?
13: Walk around with a bike and be like, you know, oh, hey, guys. And be like, oh, where'd you get that? Oh, I won it over there. I had to shoot the star out of the little piece of paper over there, and I got a bike. Total plant.
6: So there was no bike ever?
13: Nah. Well, there was, but I don't think anybody ever
6: won
13: it.
6: But no one was going to win it.
13: Kid was just there to drum up cash.
6: Now you're breaking it to me because I thought there was a realistic chance.
13: Never was. At least I don't know
6: so
13: of anybody
6: Huffy
13: who actually
6: BMX,
13: won. Yeah, it was a BMX for us.
6: Yeah, BMX.
13: BMX at the Wisconsin State Fair.
6: Fair is always a con job.
13: Yep, that punk worked for the Midway. Had no idea.
6: Basketball shoot was for us.
13: Oh, basketball
6: shoot. Shoot was terrible. Come on now. Take another shot. Okay. Oh, no. Oh, I will give you one more. You got $5? I'll give you one more. Oh, yeah. Mm-hmm. You'll get this. No. Spent like $30 one day. Then the guy felt bad, and he actually gave us the basketball.
13: Nice.
6: It was like a Tennessee basketball.
13: Oh, very nice.
6: We got it home. This thing lasted 1 week.
13: Oh, no, really?
6: Let's just say it was not made with the finest materials that Spalding would put out. This was more like Aldine. That was who made this basketball, and this thing was dead like in a week. It was shredded, inside of it was like, oh, okay, this isn't... They T-mooed the basketballs here at the State Fair.
17: That's unfortunate. I wanted the BMX bike, and I really wanted that hard head Bart Simpson doll, so it had the giant plastic hard head to it.
6: Yeah.
17: But then the fabric body. Really wanted that guy. My friend John Warzenkowski got totally hosed in the Star Shootout game. Should have won the bike.
6: Yeah.
17: And the guy did the, like, you know how he turns his back?
6: Yes.
17: Back, he goes, there's one tiny spot right here. Like, no, there's no way.
6: Yep.
17: Totally sharpied it. And I know he did. I know he did.
6: That one is, yeah.
17: No, John Warzenkowski was a shot, man. He was incredible.
6: Mm-hmm.
17: He could shoot that thing, and those stupid guns would jam up, and he just had a way of knowing.
6: So when he would double.
17: And he would just kind of hit it like one little kick, and he would surgically go around that star. John Warzenkowski was a crack shot. That guy was amazing. Have gun, will travel. John Warzenkowski. That guy was amazing. John was great. We still, to this day, I think if I ran into him today and I just said, John, State Fair, I think he'd go, I shot it out. I know I did.
6: Yeah.
17: I'm like, I know.
6: Yeah.
17: We are trauma bonded in that.
6: The other one, well, as he became a teenage boy, the prizes that you wanted were geared to you, I guess, so that you'd have the model mirrors.
17: Yeah.
6: Like the Barbie twins was a big one back in my day.
17: That, yeah.
6: So I'd play the dart game.
17: Yes.
6: And I'm like, pop five of them. No. You don't get the Barbie twins. You don't get the Pamela Anderson. You don't get the Jenna McCarthy mirror. No. But, hey, we can give you this Skid Row one.
17: All right.
6: Like, fine, but I wanted the curls. No, you don't get them.
17: How about a roach clip instead? Remember when they'd hand you those?
6: Yes.
17: Those feathers?
6: Yeah.
17: I mean, it was like, look,
6: or
17: man.
6: Or the rabbit foot, too.
17: Yep.
6: They would combo like, those. The roach clip, yes.
17: Get that home. Some giant feather on the end of a bank pen thing with a roach clip on. Like, guys, I'm pretty sure you just handed us some drug paraphernalia for playing your game.
6: Yeah, I'm going to guess.
17: That's what the blue balloon got me?
6: Yeah, I'm going to guess this was going to be used in the trailer later on tonight, but, well, joke's on you. You took $10 from me, and I took,
17: Thanks,
6: your
17: fellas.
6: Phone tonight, buddies.
17: Mm-hmm.
6: Yep. Yeah.
17: Yeah, I will take that feather. Give me that. And I'm going to put it on my keychain.
6: Yeah, exactly. Yeah.
17: I'm gonna clip it to my belt loop.
6: Mom and Dad will ask, what's that?
17: Okay.
6: Found it. Found it in the park.
17: So that's what that's for.
6: That's what that is.
17: Okay.
6: Yeah, there was that game. Milk jugs was always...
17: I didn't even try milk jugs.
6: I tried. I heard the secret, I think, was trying to get bottom right or something like that because you can't hit it straight in the middle. Something was up because it was balanced weird on the thing.
17: Okay.
6: So it's like, never do that one.
17: I never figured out softball into wicker basket.
6: Oh, yeah, the wicker basket. Yeah, that was the next one I was going to say.
17: And stand there, and he'd stand there with you and be like, well, it's $1 for three balls, five for six.
6: Yeah.
17: What you got to do is and he'd take it, and he'd just go, boom, boom, boom, and all three of them would just right in the basket. And you're like, son of a gun. That's easy as heck. That's what the guy just did it right there in front of me.
6: Well, I think it was because he was doing it at an angle.
17: He had the angle. Yep.
6: He had the angle. He wasn't going against the backboard that they probably put in that's got the reject thing every time it touches.
17: And again, savvy John Warzenkowski. Sage wisdom in the midway. No, but John was no longer allowed to play that game because he would ask if he could hit the other back. So he'd line you up in front of the wicker basket.
6: Yeah.
17: And John figured out that, the angle is critical to this and how you spin it and get it to roll around the inside.
6: Yeah.
17: So he would throw it at the basket next to him.
6: Yeah.
17: So he would try to angle it over. The guy, whoa, whoa, whoa. And he's like, no. Got to play the basket in front of you. And he's like, oh, I want to play that one. Why can't I just... I want
6: That's
17: to throw it over
6: question.
17: At that one.
6: Yeah.
17: Eventually, though, your money's no good here kind of attitude.
6: Oh, because found that is the secret.
17: So it was like, okay. All right. Well, I guess we'll just go look at the headless woman again for three tickets. and ride that ride over there where I'm pretty sure the leg of it's kind of coming up every time the cart goes by.
6: Yeah.
17: We should, I guess somebody should look into that.
6: No, they'll get on it.
17: We'll look into that.
6: Did you, boy, you had some ringers with you then, if you figured that one out.
17: Warzenkowski was incredible.
6: What about the soda pop The ring toss.
17: Oh, the ring toss.
6: Ring toss is always, there's no, you can try to flip it, or you can just try to, try to flip it whole on there, but it would always bounce off.
17: Ring toss to me was rebound at best. It was a hockey shot. Just dump it in the zone, try to get a rebound, and see if you could slap it in. I never believed I was going to ring it dead on, so it was kind of throw it and see if it bounced. And maybe you get lucky, like a ping pong ball in the fishbowl. Like maybe you get lucky if it and then made its way in.
6: Yeah.
17: I did win a fish one time and had to take it to Troy St. Martin's house because I was sleeping over at Troy's house after State Fair.
6: Okay.
17: And we had to just put it in a Tupperware and some water and then bring it home the next day, much to the chagrin of my father.
6: Yeah.
17: All right, we're going to get a fish. Now we got to get a bowl for the thing.
6: Yeah. It's going to cost $10.
17: Oh, man,
6: it
17: survived in a Tupperware overnight. Like,
6: isn't that amazing, too? Yeah, it's something that you really want to win. But then when they give you, like, a living organism or an animal, it's like, oh, what now? I won.
17: Right.
6: Now what?
17: And I can't believe it even made it home because you hit the midway, and then I had to lug it around the state fair.
6: Yeah.
17: In the hot August day, drinking Herb Kohl's milk for 25 cents, riding rides with this fish, and somehow it made it. Somehow we got to Warzenkowski's, and that water had to have been the Gulf of Mexico at that point for that fish. Just 80 degrees and steaming in that bag. And somehow that feeder fish made it.
6: Well, DK from not from Chaska, he's in on this. Rest in peace to all the goldfish buried in the backyard. So they never made it more than a day or a week when they got home. Yeah, you're right, DK. That's, I've always amazed. Has anyone ever had one last more than like a month?
17: My feeder fish, Bernie, made it.
6: How long?
17: And then it was several years, and then it grew these red bumps on its head after a few years, and that's when the family just decided to get rid of it. My dad's exact words were, as soon as they required antibiotics, they were flushed. He was, I'm not giving antibiotics to a fish. As soon as that required antibiotics, we flush them. Like, all right. And it reached the point where we had talked to a pet store person.
6: Yeah.
17: And they're like, oh, what he's got is the, the ick or whatever they call it.
6: It wasn't the ick.
17: It was something else. Yeah. And he goes, oh, that's common in the blah, blah, blah. So you get these little antibiotic droplets. And I was like, nah, fish requires antibiotics. We flush it. Like, all right. It was a particularly tough one to flush, though. She was powerful. I remember that taking multiple flushes to get it down.
6: Dice shaking Lamar on the Assis Electronics Talk and Text line. Church picnics is where it's at. Ring toss for a 2-liter soda and horse races for 12 or a beer. Yes, it is, actually. Church picnics are very underrated for that, to have the ring toss and all that going on.
17: We had our soda at our church picnic always was dice game. So it was kind of pull tabby, like you got paint sticks. So there were six sticks,
6: okay,
17: 1 through 6. Each stick was 50 cents, and then you rolled the dice, and whatever it landed on, whoever had that number stick won the 2-liter.
6: Kind of like a meat raffle.
17: Yeah.
6: Somewhat.
17: Yeah. And the best was watching the suckers who would come up, and they would drop.
6: The suckers at the church picnic.
17: Yeah, like they'd drop $3 to buy out all the sticks. And you're like, dude, that's a 70 cent thing of Coke. You just dropped $3 to guarantee that you'd win a 70 cent 2-liter.
6: Hey, man.
17: It's
6: for winning.
17: And you would just sit, my brother and I would sit there and he'd be like, don't they know?
6: No. Because like, you get caught up, you want to win.
17: Yeah.
6: You want to win.
17: Oh, and this one guy. I can still see this guy. This guy, he had a radio flyer wagon. And just hauling 2 liters that he had won.
6: Nice.
17: And you're looking at him like, man, you could have gone to Ray's Liquor and dropped $5. And gone home with the same amount. But how much money did you just spend to dominate it was called Die for a Soda because it was one dice. And it was die for a soda. And I can still see the booth. And I can still see the guy. Die for a soda. I'm like, oh, yeah, hauling 50 home. Cents.
6: Well, yeah, for us it was Ting, I think, was the soda we had.
17: Oh,
6: that
17: nice.
6: Was our local bottler, Ting. Yeah, that was it.
17: Mm-hmm.
6: But yeah, rolling through. Yeah, what'd you guys have? Jolly Good?
17: Jolly Good was a big one.
6: Jolly Good was big.
17: It put the pop in Wisconsin.
6: Yes, they do.
17: So
6: Yes, they do.
17: Who put the pop in the pop doo-wop? Who put the pop in Wisconsin?
6: Yes,
17: Jolly Good put the pop in the doo-doo.
6: They went to the slim cans now, so it looks like I'm actually drinking like a carbless now. So it's like, oh, you're really having a big night out. No.
17: A couple of grape Jolly Goods.
6: Watch out. Might get a little dangerous around here.
17: Underrated orange soda.
6: No, I love, yeah.
17: Jolly Good's orange was great. Really solid.
6: The cream soda is a big hit in our house. We had to get like a case of it for Memorial Day cookouts.
17: Well, Shasta maybe?
6: Shasta.
17: Shasta was always good. Still is probably.
6: Tahitian Treat was a treat as well.
17: Oh.
6: Back in the day.
17: We had the vending machine at Wauwatosa West High School, mm-hmm. which is where all of our summer rec league was held for tennis.
6: Okay.
17: And we'd bike out to West. The vending machine had Country Time lemonade and Tahitian Treat in it.
6: Oh.
17: And it was a quarter. And we just lived off it.
6: Yes.
17: At that time, I had a paper out, so I had steady income. And it was four or five of those things a day.
6: Yeah.
17: Go out and play tennis for 3 hours and just pound lemonade and Tahitian Treat. Oh. And if you could just halvesy them, where you drank half a can of each and then you combined them, it was magic.
6: That is magic.
17: Oh, it's magic. Just the chemistry of it.
6: I like the vending machines that would have Country Time and then Pink Country Time.
17: Oh, yeah.
6: So, boy, you had a tough choice to make.
17: That is tough. Like, especially for a quarter.
6: Yeah, am I doing pink lemonade? Then there would be, what was it?
17: Tahitian Treat.
6: What was the fruit? Lemonade. I'm forgetting it. I remember at the New London Pool, this is what it was. It was Country Time, Pink Country Time. Not Crush, but it was the other one.
17: Oh, Orange Crush? No, so not Orange Crush.
6: The S one. Not Sprite, but Slice.
17: Slice.
6: Slice.
17: Yeah.
6: So slice. Yeah, you ran the slice gamut of grape, orange,
17: yeah,
6: whatever the other slice ones
17: were. Yeah, and Slice was Mandarin Orange. I remember that being a candy.
6: Yes.
17: Like,
6: yes.
17: I love a Mandarin Orange. My best friend Chris, he and I both worked Summerfest. I was at Susie's Cheesecakes, and Chris was the root beer barrel man.
6: Okay.
17: So he would walk the grounds and deliver the kegs of root beer to the giant root beer barrels.
6: Yeah.
17: And he ultimately became manager of the root beer barrel.
6: Oh, really?
17: And he would drop secrets on me on which barrels were the best to go to.
6: Yeah.
17: Because some of the barrels, and I did not know this, but some, mainly the actual large portrait style barrel. So you have the up and down barrels, the smaller booths. But if you had the horizontal root beer barrel, the main barrels, they were equipped with ice cream to make floats,
6: which I
17: was not aware of. And I don't know why I wasn't aware of them, because they were the A&W barrels.
6: Okay.
17: But Chris tuned me in to asking for a slice float, and it blew my mind. He goes, we'll make floats out of anything, because we have the ice cream and we have whatever thing is on tap. And he goes, get yourself an orange slice float. And I was you can do that?
6: Yeah.
17: And he goes, yeah, you can ask him to do anything. So then we just go and, well, it's Chance the Strothmans are listening. Sorry, Strothmans.
6: No, it's all right. It's all good.
17: Mark, Susie, Mark Jr., Ben, everybody, sorry. We used to trade cheesecake for sliced floats.
6: Oh, okay.
17: And you'd walk over with a slice of New York-style cheesecake with some cherries on it and be like, hey, guys, any chance?
6: Want to make a deal?
17: You got cheesecake for a orange slice float?
6: Yeah.
17: All right. Let's do it.
6: Good business.
17: We can get you a
6: good deal.
17: You know, I got about six employees over there. Can I get six root beer floats for half a cheesecake?
6: What are we talking about?
17: We gave away a lot on the grounds, but all of it calculated. I was very straight with my boss.
6: Yeah.
17: Mark was phenomenal, but I was very straight with him about some of the tactics we employed, which at the time were primarily to drum up free advertising.
6: Well, yeah.
17: Because everybody broadcasted from the grounds.
6: Yep.
17: So we go over.
6: That's right.
17: And Lips LaBelle would be live on KTI broadcasting from the grounds. And, you know, darned if he didn't get a little piece of raspberry Chambord once in a while up to the booth.
6: Oh, like, look at
17: hey,
6: you.
17: Mr. LaBelle, I'm Nick from Susie's Cheesecakes.
6: Right over there.
17: It's awfully hot. Know you guys like it.
6: Here's a cheesecake.
17: We got
6: it's 90.
17: Yep. We got a raspberry Chambord for you. And we got a cream de menthe. And after a couple of deliveries, it'd always be like, you kind of hang out and wait for it. And,
6: yeah.
17: Oh, man, it's always good when the guys from Susie's Cheesecakes come up here. Yep. Caught Nick wandering by, and he had some New York style with some fresh cherries on it. That's a great place. That's good. And then, you know.
6: Here's Steely Dan.
17: Yeah, exactly. Yeah. You ever have that? Yeah. Yep. It's good. It's good. Lips LaBelle coming at you live from the Summerfest grounds. And it was like, yeah, a little free advertising.
6: Smart. Very smart. Because us in radio, we are suckers for that. If you guys have any notice from listening to this show, we'll take anything.
17: Yep. Absolutely working. And now looking back on it, he probably committed multiple violations. Sometimes, like, I'm sure there was
6: yeah, there's probably some
17: there.
6: Forms got to be signed. Yeah.
17: Probably cost somebody their job in that truck when they got back to the station.
6: No, that'll...
18: Well, there's a story about that.
6: Yeah. All right, we got more of this coming up because the Cease Electronics talk and text line is blowing up on fair games and soda combinations. So we're going to get to that. Chime on in, 920-281-1570 on the Cease Electronics talk and text line. 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
24: Westwood One Sports presents this World Soccer Update. I'm Erica Herskowitz. Only one day left to prep before the U.S. men's soccer team squares off against Bosnia-Herzegovina in their knockout match in Santa Clara tomorrow. Brooklyn-born forward Flo Balogun knows the U.S. must seize the moment.
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24: 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I'm Erica Herskowitz, Westwood One Sports.
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3: 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It's a First Alert weather day, hot, humid, and breezy, a high of 92, but the heat index approaching 105 this afternoon. Hazy sun and clouds with a chance of thunderstorms northwest of the Fox Valley. Chance of scattered storms tonight, variable clouds, balmy and humid with a low near 75. From the WBY First Alert Weather Center, I'm meteorologist Steve Balon.
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5: All right, we're back here on the bullpen. I'm glad I got you with that one.
6: We'll see you there.
5: We'll see you there, or not. Or not. All right, Cease
6: Electronics. One can only hope.
5: Yeah.
6: One can only hope.
5: Cease Electronics talk and text line. 920-281-1570. We're getting into, we covered the Brewers. They're great. They're back at it tonight. They're going to win.
6: The Brewers are great.
5: Yeah, they're great. But
6: it's all good. Everything's
5: We've got bigger things to tackle, like. Things you want at the fair / church picnic and soda combinations and all that. Greg and Nina with a crazy fish story. For my daughter's, she won 4 goldfish at the fair. Put them in the pond in the backyard. One of them ate the other 3. I drained the pond in the winter thinking they were all dead and froze. The remaining inch during the winter filled up in the spring. Goldfish still alive.
6: Wow.
5: Lived until we moved.
6: Wow.
5: It might still be living. Wow. So they can, unless they get red bumps on their head, like your dad said, if we give it antibiotics.
7: It was antibiotics. That's when we flush them.
5: So basically, we won. The other one started eating them. So it must have been a beta situation or something like that.
6: I don't know. Territorial. Goldfish can be pretty territorial. Right.
5: But it still was alive during the winter?
6: Wow.
5: That's amazing. And you won it at the fair.
6: Good job. Way to go. You guys did something right.
5: Yeah. Yeah, that was...
6: You found that one predator amidst the group.
5: P.I. Patrick always had fits, apparently, with fair games. Porky Pig Race and that stupid ladder on a rope.
6: Yeah,
5: The ladder on the rope thing was always... Yeah, that was a hard one to figure that one out. Dice Shaking Lamar says sugar or Surge and Jolt.
6: Yep.
5: The Atlas and cocaine.
6: Man, Nick Hague always had Jolt.
5: Jolt was, yeah.
6: Man, everybody had the house. Brett Weiss had Jolt and Nick Hague had Jolt. Those are the two houses that you had to go to.
5: You can't be doing that.
6: And Ryan's house only had Gorman Thomas hanging out at it. Drinking beers.
5: Yeah, exactly. Exactly.
6: Hey, Rhino, what's going on?
5: Hi, Gorman. DK says, basically, the middle school we used to have basketball practice at, 7th and 8th grade, had the soda machine, so we'd be chugging at mid-practice all the time. Tahitian Treat.
6: Yeah.
5: So Tahitian Treat was big on...
6: I mean, it was incredible.
5: Yeah.
6: It's incredible. That deep, rich red color.
5: Oh, yeah.
6: Man, it was good.
5: And you all felt like you were on the islands.
6: Red dye number 5 or whatever we were, 7, 5, 4, 7, whatever.
5: Paying for it now, but enjoyed it then.
6: Yeah. Oh, yeah.
5: Oh, yes.
6: Oh, yeah. My PSA counts way higher than it should be. I don't know if it's from the Tahitian Treat, but not saying it's not.
5: So, having a good time at the fair. It's all good. It's summertime and all that.
6: Always was. Always was. Do want to comment?
5: Yes.
6: Back to the Brewers for a moment.
5: Correct.
6: On the interview chunk from Matt Arnold that was making the rounds yesterday everywhere. Insta reels, TikTok reels, everything about how mad Matt Arnold was about how the team was playing.
5: Yeah.
6: And I loved it. Or not Matt Arnold. Pat Murphy.
5: Yeah.
6: I loved it.
5: Yes.
6: Absolutely loved it. That's everything about Pat Murphy that we love.
5: Yes.
6: I think the most important thing about that soundbite, though, is the truth behind what he was saying. Everybody was mad that we were losing those games. We're all, as he said, we're frustrated. Everybody's angry.
5: Yep.
6: Everybody's upset. two takeaways. One, I don't ever want Pat Murphy to be mad at me.
5: Yeah.
6: Yeah. I love Pat Murphy, but there's something to him that if you're a player, you don't ever want that guy to be mad at you.
5: Yep.
6: And two, what he said without saying it, but by saying that what he did say was that he expects this roster to win 162 ball games.
5: Yes.
6: Nowhere in there did he say he marched up to Matt Arnold's office and said, trade these guys right stinking now.
5: Yeah.
6: Get me new guys. Get me new dudes. And the thing about Pat that I've always loved and always respected and cherish as him as a manager is I don't think he's BSing us and giving us manager speak.
5: No,
6: most of the time.
5: Yeah.
6: Most of the time, I think Pat's pretty straight, pretty legit. And I think that's the beauty of it. That's how he connects with the players. I think Pat is who he is. And he doesn't try to spin it to the media. He doesn't try to spin it in the clubhouse. He tells the truth to these guys. He looks at Sal Frelick during a slump and says, you better want to fall back on that degree, kid. Because you ever think about working as an accountant? Isn't that what your degree is? And there's a part of him that's dead serious.
5: Yeah.
6: Like, hey, guys, start playing better. He expects these men, this team, to win every single night. And that should get us really giddy as Brewers fans. What he said without saying it is this team is good enough to win the whole thing.
5: Yeah.
6: This team is good enough to beat every team every single night. And not only do I want that, I expect this team to play to their potential. I expect this team to deliver in the manner in which we know they can. Yes, I expect them to win. Not because that's what a manager's supposed to say about his guys. There's truth behind his words.
5: Yes.
6: This is a very talented ball club, and we are not playing good baseball right now, even in victory. And I expect you guys to be better than this. And I know you do, too. So look yourselves in the mirror and get back out there and play ball. Stop being idiots. And there is truth behind that that ought to be really exciting, even in the difficult times.
5: And I just had back surgery, too.
6: Right. Look at me.
5: Yeah.
6: Look at me.
5: I mean, I just had back surgery, and I'm back here pumping you guys up. So,
6: it was great.
5: It was good. It was good, and again, he understands what the fans are talking about. And, getting two out of three taken away from you from the Cubs, that'll do it. And it's nice to see. It is refreshing to see, because in the past with managers, well, for Craig, for example, he would just, brush it off. And, they did good and all that stuff. But it's good to have Pat, who gets a little fiery and feisty. And, we expect to win. And that's strange for us to say as Brewer fans.
6: Yes. I think it's everything we've sort of been talking about. And I think the hesitation of Brewers fans to push all the chips to the middle of the table right now is precisely that. We haven't felt this in a long time.
5: Yeah.
6: We haven't felt this good in a while. We haven't really desired it and thought it attainable in a long time.
5: Yeah.
6: And that's a little scary. And the thing what I loved about Pat and what he said and how he said it is that I think reading between the lines, you're starting to see some of the struggles is very much an expectation on the shoulders the players have put on their own.
5: Mm-hmm.
6: They also now expect to win.
5: Yeah.
6: They also now understand that there's a depth to their success now that transcends feeling good and having a nice season and maybe getting a Silver Slugger award and a Gold Glove and getting elected to an All-Star game.
5: Yeah.
6: The tentacles of their success are extending now into their families, into the stands, into their legacy, into the history books.
5: Yeah.
6: And there's a lot of pressure on that. That's a lot of pressure for any of these guys. Basically, anybody not named Yelich is pretty new to this league and this pressure. And though they have felt it, though they've been successful, there's a growth and a maturity among the players that as you go through and as you understand and as you connect deeper with your community and with your team, and as those things get discussed about historically what you're doing and where you fall on this timeline of Brewers baseball. And as you walk in and you go down that wall of honor, and these guys see that every single year, there's a disconnect there that doesn't exist anymore. They're now very much connected to the legacy of this team. And they feel it. These dudes feel it too. And you have to give them the opportunity to try to grow through it.
5: Yeah.
6: It's not just Cooper Pratt being young and not having a lot of opportunities with a runner in scoring position.
5: Mm-hmm.
6: They're looking at it in totality now. They're looking at it like the fans are looking at it, like you and I are looking at it. Dude, you guys better win in the playoffs now.
5: Yes.
6: They're understanding that regular season success doesn't really mean as much anymore to Milwaukee. And that's new for them, too.
5: Yeah.
6: This whole thing is new.
5: Yeah.
6: This whole thing of Brewers' success beyond number 162 is brand new.
5: Yes. So
6: we have had pieces of it. We've had tastes of it. We've had nuggets of it. But the expectation on their shoulders is pretty heavy right now. And Bryce Tarang is a savvy veteran on this team.
5: Yeah.
6: And he's 12.
5: 3 years in or 4 years in. Yeah.
6: Guys, 12 years old. There's a lot of heat on these guys. And I loved what Pat Murphy said and the way he said it.
5: Mm-hmm.
6: Yeah. There was a lot behind it that you don't have to dig too deeply to find what he was actually saying.
5: Yeah.
6: Buy your tickets now, guys. Yeah. These dudes are pretty special.
5: Yeah.
6: But I've put it on them to understand, hey, you're special, so play like it.
5: Mm-hmm. Yeah.
6: You're not Royce Clayton out there. Get your butts out there and play, man. This isn't Marquise Grissom phoning it in the outfield right now. I expect you to win.
5: Gary Sheffield trying to get out of town.
6: Right. Chucking it in the
5: first
6: row.
5: We actually like to be here.
6: Right. These fans who are coming out here expect you to win, guys, because you're good enough to win.
5: Yeah.
6: It's great, man.
5: Well, let's do this Community First Credit Union with our friends, Football Daily. But, of course, this time of year, it is.
0: We are not playing football!
1: I'm so confused, bro.
0: We are playing football, also known as soccer.
8: Don't nobody care about soccer?
9: It is the most tedious of athletic events.
1: It's just people kicking a ball and then pretending to be hurt.
5: Football Daily again. We're on a mission to save you money on all your loans at Community First Credit Union. Yesterday for World Cup, that was amazing.
6: Every single
5: It really
6: match.
5: Was. And I know a lot of people, I don't watch soccer. Soccer's boring, all that. When you have two games decided on penalty kicks on who's going on and who's not, and then Brazil barely gets away from Japan as they add a late goal in stoppage time. Yeah, the sports day yesterday for a Monday was fantastic.
6: It was incredible.
5: It was great.
6: Every single one of those games was incredible.
5: Yeah. Yeah, it started with Brazil and Japan, and that was close. And it was like, oh, Japan was up at halftime. Then Brazil comes back, and then in stoppage time, Brazil wins it with about a minute left.
6: Yep.
5: And then you had the one in the afternoon, Paraguay and Germany.
6: Ooh, the Germans.
5: The Germans, yeah. And that was, it looked like Germany was going to win that game because they got a goal late, but then the replay system comes into play.
6: Yep.
5: Apparently there was a push-off and no goal. Played the 2 15-minute halves of overtime. No winner.
6: Nothing.
5: Let's go to a shootout.
6: And Paraguay had it.
5: Yeah.
6: They had it. Just get it in.
5: Yep.
6: It couldn't do it. Germany made the great stop.
5: Yeah.
6: It was
5: back and forth, and forth. And then Paraguay finally wins it. Yeah, now my son had to remind me, well, yeah, U.S. and Paraguay were in the same group. I'm like, oh, yeah, that's right. We smoked.
6: Yeah.
5: So then that gave me a little more confidence. Okay, for Team USA coming up tomorrow. Okay.
6: Yep.
5: So Paraguay moving on. Morocco last night defeating Netherlands. Same situation.
6: Take that, Dutch.
5: Couple guys were bleeding hard too, so all the guys that complain about they're just flopping out there and all that.
6: There was some good
5: flesh wounds last night. So Morocco advances as well. So today is a heavy slate as well. I think England's in action, Argentina, I believe, too. So I mean it's gonna be good. But here are the stories we like to talk about. What happens when your team doesn't perform well at the World Cup? And some things
6: you thought it was just a tough drive you home thought, from SoFi.
5: No, no. What if you say, all of a sudden, the soccer federation that you're representing says, boys, we got different plans for you on getting home. You're not taking the chartered flight home. Nuh-uh. Find your own way home.
6: Yep.
5: That is what Uruguay did to their their team.
6: Unbelievable.
5: They basically told them, yeah, we're canceling the charter flight home, Uruguay.
6: To Uruguay.
5: Yeah, you're not taking the private plane back to Uruguay. Every single player had to return on a commercial flight following their exit from the World Cup.
6: Yeah.
5: They just said, no, we disown you. We're ashamed of you. We're not even letting the plane's here, but none of you are boarding it.
6: Mm-hmm.
5: We're just gonna fly it back with none of you on it.
6: Hope you guys have that Montevideo app.
5: Yes.
6: For Montevideo Airlines.
5: Yes. Yeah.
6: Because you're just going to have to find a seat in coach.
5: Yeah. I mean, that's amazing. They like, just said,
6: you can't come home.
5: Yeah, you can't come home. We're ashamed of you. And then you have South Korea that was a disappointment as well. They did not make it to the knockout stage. And South Korea's president has called for an investigation into the country's poor World Cup showing after they did not advance and they just earned 3 points in their matches. So they are now, the president of South Korea is like, we needed an informal investigation on why we sucked playing soccer.
6: Not possible that you guys had a rough go.
5: Yeah, tough draw or anything like that.
6: Something had to happen.
5: No, we need.
6: What, you guys on the take?
5: We need to open an investigation into this. We'll let you back in the country. Well, that's nice. They'll actually let you back.
6: At least you get to come back.
5: That's a longer flight to South Korea than
6: I guess. Your sister's missing, but at least you get to come home. Nobody's seen her since the loss. Well,

0: certainly expected to win a couple games in the knockout.
1: Yep.
0: Like that the expectation on the Germans, this is a history there.
1: Yep. This is University of Maryland, Baltimore County taking out the number one seed in March Madness.
0: Yeah. And I looked over at my son and I go, dude, you know how brutal it is to drive home after the Timber Rattlers lose? I go, no, imagine getting on a plane and flying back to Germany. Your American vacation ends in that.
1: Just like that.
0: Yep. And you got to fly home a loser
1: to
0: Germany.
1: And your country's going to let you know that you were a loser.
0: Yeah.
1: And he goes, especially with this stuff going on.
0: He goes, how long is it? I go, well, it's not 28 minutes.
1: No.
0: That's the longest ride we have during defeat. Like, dude. Like,
1: and their flights, I don't know if they let them stay another night or not, but it's...
0: I don't know.
1: I think a lot of this is like, you know, get out of here.
0: Yeah.
1: Get on
0: the plane. Do I have time to shower? No.
1: No.
2: Nine.
1: Disappointing.
2: Nine. Get to the plane.
1: Disappointing.
0: I was just kind of hoping to shower, yeah?
2: No, nine.
1: Yeah.
2: Nine. Big hits. Snail, snail, snail.
0: We didn't even get to shower.
1: Yeah.
2: Yeah. Nine. Nine, nine, nine, nine, nine.
1: So we'll find out today who disappoints their country and hopefully have more fun stories about it tomorrow.
0: Yes. It's, you know, you might disagree with some stuff in America, but we can joke about this stuff because it's not happening to our guys. Our team just gets to go home with disappointment.
1: Yes, disappointment. Well.
0: But at least they get to go home.
1: We got football, all right?
0: It's not like coming home to Uncle Owen's moisture farm.
1: Yes. We got more on the bullpen coming up next year on The Score.
3: 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This is a Wisconsin Sports Zone update.
4: Well, the Brewers rallied from a 3-0 deficit to beat the Reds 5-3 last night. Joey Ortiz hit what proved to be the game-winning home run with a two-run shot in the eighth. It was his first home run since May 12th, and the two RBIs matched his total for the previous 16 games combined. Manager Pat Murphy was really happy to see Ortiz come through.
5: You know, the guy has done so much for us over the last 2 years, playing an elite shortstop and then and just a trusted shortstop, going through everything he's had to go through this year. Year, and then getting a chance to play short again, he makes an error and then comes through the way he did. I can't tell you, the whole team is so happy for him. You know what I mean? That's just, it's really special.
4: Milwaukee improved to 4-0 against the Reds this year. Same two teams tonight. Meanwhile, former Bucks guard Malik Beasley has been indicted on federal gambling charges, and it stems from his time with Milwaukee. Beasley allegedly agreed to tailor his performance based on prop bets in certain games, including against the Clippers when he grabbed a late rebound to hit the over on his total for the night. Former player Ed Davis also indicted. Beasley spent just one season with Milwaukee.
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4: Well, the first big surprise in the World Cup knockout stage came courtesy of Paraguay last night as they beat Germany on penalty kicks for just their second ever win in an elimination game. There are three more games today. The U.S. is going to have to wait till tomorrow to try and punch their ticket to the next round against Bosnia and Herzegovina. With this Wisconsin Sports Zone Network update, I'm Zach Heil-Prin.
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3: All right, back on the bullpen as we wrap up another furious day of everything that we covered in the last hour.
4: So much.
3: So Brewers-Reds tonight.
4: Here we go.
3: And then a bunch of World Cup soccer and then Team USA tomorrow.
4: The Reds have become what the Pirates were a number
3: of
4: years ago.
3: Yeah.
4: When the Brewers just, they are just the Brewers B. I mean, they have to look at that schedule and be like, well, forget, just don't show up.
3: Yeah, exactly.
4: Why don't we just do like 13 rainouts and just forfeit? Or just forfeit.
3: I was thinking that, too. You're facing a team seven times, basically, within a 10-day span, or maybe even 9-day span, but still somehow we're getting the best of one.
4: So yeah. It's like, I mean, it's pretty incredible what the beatdown they put on the Reds.
3: So we can win the Reds series tonight. Well, the Reds World Series.
4: Right,
3: since
4: right.
3: We play seven games in the last couple of weeks.
4: I think we're good. I think we're good tonight.
3: Yeah.
4: Let's do it.
3: Let's do it. Let's get a win.
4: A little Sprote action. Let's see if Sprote can keep it going.
3: Yeah. Make Grandpa proud tonight. Two-fisted slop real celebrates. All right, we got the bullpen.
4: He's going up against Louder or whatever.
3: He's
4: got like that REO Speedway.
3: That's right.
4: Mane.
3: He does. Yeah. Yes, he does.
4: Fantastic.
3: That's right. Some fantastic mullet. All right, the show with Tony G and Leo on the way next year on The Score.
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14: Germany is out of the World Cup, losing in the round of 32 on penalty kicks, 4-3 to Paraguay. Germany outshot them in the game, 21-7, but it was tied 1-1 after overtime. Morocco tied its game against Netherlands with a goal in the 91st minute. That one wound up tied 1-1 after overtime. Morocco advances on penalty kicks, 3-2. Brazil was trailing at the half and came back to beat Japan, 2-1 on a goal in the 95th. Minute. The Memphis Grizzlies traded Ja Morant to Portland for Jeremy Grant. To Major League Baseball, Detroit sent the Yankees to a fifth straight loss, 7-3. Winner Casey Mize, 10 strikeouts in seven scoreless innings. Boston won its fifth in a row. Texas won its fifth straight. Late night wins for Seattle and the Dodgers. The Cubs got a run bottom of the ninth to edge the Padres, 3-2. Milwaukee hit a two-run homer in the eighth, beat the Reds, 5-3.
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16: Time for Hurling Clark Law Firm traffic update right here on The Score. Have two notifications from the Green Bay area if you're traveling up that way. There's a crash on the ramp from Wisconsin 54-57 west to 43 south. There is a crash on that highway, that interchange, and some backups as well as you're heading towards the Leo Frigo Bridge from the east side. And then further out west in the Howard area, this notification came up about 6 o'clock this morning. Wisconsin 2932 west at County VV. The right shoulder is blocked due to a disabled vehicle. So those are the two notifications I see on the map right now. And they both come from the Green Bay area. Otherwise, everything else looks to be normal travel times, and that's your Hurling Clark Law Firm traffic update, and it comes right here on The Score ahead of the show with Tony G and Leo.
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22: He's a little bit long-winded. 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
23: 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They ain't going nowhere!
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16: Hey, hey, Score Squad, it's the show with Tony G and Leo kicking off on a Tuesday afternoon. It's the show with Tony G and Leo.
3: Who the hell unplugs my headphones all the time? The ghost? The headphone police.
16: It's unbelievable. Are
3: you, well, yours, you take yours with you every day.
16: I do.
3: I should just
16: take, I thought you did.
3: Well, I do sometimes. I don't want people putting their greasy ears on my headphones.
16: I can't believe it.
3: So I'm all ready to do the show, and I put on my, I got nothing. I'm like turning it up.
16: Oh,
3: I'm like,
16: God.
3: Oh, they're not plugged in. Well, it's not like we have a ton of time to come into the studio. When one show is just getting off the air and another one's coming on the air, there are things that are going on behind the scenes. It's the last thing I checked, but
9: Tomorrow it's going to be the first thing.
16: The look on your face, you're like this.
9: Yeah. Yeah, that's great radio right there.
16: It is. Yeah, show me.
9: If you want to put it on social media, we can reenact it.
16: I think we can.
9: It's like, what the F? we're off and running.
16: That's right. It's going to be one of those shows.
9: Oh, it's going to be one of those shows.
16: Oh, that's right.
9: It is Thursday and all.
16: All right, let's pick up that donut draft where we left off.
9: I've changed my mind. I want a...
16: Oh, my goodness.
9: No donut talk today. Because I just discovered beet chips, and they were very good. Tony's like a little fidgety kid. All right, Sandy over in sales, our sales assistant, we always go over there for our pre-show meal.
16: That's what it's become.
9: It's either candy or snacks. But today she has these, Katie B gave her some beet chips. Now, look up anything about beets. They're one of the best vegetables for you. They're just really, really good for you. Old people I eat them all the time because they're just good for you. Thus, I stay the way I look, you know? People want to know the secret?
16: True.
9: It's beets. So now they have beet chips. I mean, instead of eating potato chips or Doritos or Cheetos, they're really good. I highly recommend them. And I'm going to get some. I already let Beverly know to pick some up.
16: What was my reaction when I saw
9: you're
16: the beet chips?
9: Ugh.
16: I was like, no.
9: You're not eating your broccoli. And what did I say? If you don't eat your beets, no dessert for you, and you're going to bed early.
16: That's true.
9: You're like, no, I'm not eating them. They're gross.
16: Incredibly reliable source of Google AI says beets are incredibly healthy for you. 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
16: Support brain health. 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
9: What?
16: improves digestion, improves digestion and reduces inflammation.
9: I need all of that.
16: Get your beets.
9: Eat your beets.
16: That's Leo Kuiper Jr. I'm Tony G. This is the show with Tony G and Leo. 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
9: 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Hey, everyone. The Wisconsin Badgers, according to Evan Flood, are close to hiring their next athletic director.
16: Leo Kuiper Jr.
9: Oh, I can't wait to take the job, but I'm still going to do the show every day.
16: Okay.
9: No, I'm not. It's going to be former Nebraska and Miami athletic director Sean Eichhorst. And he is, he's got Wisconsin ties as well.
16: Mm.
9: He is a UW Whitewater alum. He was the deputy AD under Barry Alvarez. That's a good sign.
16: It is.
9: And then he joined Texas in 2018 as their deputy AD. But he was at Nebraska when that football program was at their all-time low. And I don't know what happened at Miami, but hopefully he's learned from his mistakes, and he's going to come to Wisconsin. Now, I will say this. My good friend Marcus Paff.
16: Yeah.
9: Oh, by the way, we got to get him on the show again.
16: We do, yeah. It's been 6 months.
9: At some point. He was dead set against the person from Arizona. Mm-hmm. I'm not going to say names. I called him on my way in to do the show today. He was thrilled with this hire, more so that it wasn't the other hire.
16: Yeah,
9: but I think this will be a good hire. I mean, we can talk about it more in our first segment today if you'd like.
16: Yes, absolutely. We're talking Badgers right out of the gate. So
9: okay. Well, I think it's a good segue. But that's your breaking news brought to you by Northside True Value Hardware.
16: All right, let's get to today's show menu to talk about the rest of the show after the Badgers talk.
2: This is a tasty burger. 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
16: 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Here's what we got coming up. We'll talk crew. Joey O. It's Joey O Day in a Brewers win. How about that? The name you
4: wouldn't
16: expect.
4: Good for him, man.
16: Wow.
4: Get him back at that starting shortstop position.
16: Now. Score poll, Brewers expectations for the remainder of the first half. We'll start hour number two with Bucks talk. Actually, pretty much all Bucks talk in hour number two. There's two Bucks opt out of Milwaukee becoming free agents. Then yeah. We'll buck it up. Ty Windish joins the show.
4: Yay, Ty. Can't wait to talk to him.
16: At 120.
4: This is exciting.
16: Yes. Got a lot of ground to cover with him.
4: It's like, how do we narrow our questions down to five? I have like 30.
16: I know. It's tough.
4: It could be a long interview.
16: It could be. There might even be more than
4: five. We might have to keep him on a little extra.
16: Yes.
4: Because this might be the last time until we have him back and when the season starts.
16: Yeah, which is like October, November.
4: Yeah, he's one of our go-tos.
16: Yep, he is. So can't wait to be rejoined by Ty Windish. Again, that's about 120.
4: By the way, I got confirmation. Eddie Doucette will join the show the week you're on vacation. You know what I'm going to do?
16: That is huge.
4: Are you done over there?
16: Yeah.
4: Okay. Here's what I'm going to do. You're going to be gone. You can probably go back and listen to the podcast, but I'm going to ask him advice for you as an aspiring play-by-play man.
16: I like that.
4: And I'm going to play on the show your clips from the Kaukauna State Tournament, or should I play basketball for him because he's a basketball guy?
16: Yeah, you can do either.
4: Well, I'll have Alex or PJ dig some stuff up. I'll play it for him. He can critique it on the air.
16: Oh, I like that.
4: Yeah. And then, I mean, this is a Hall of Fame broadcaster.
16: Oh, yeah. Oh, yeah.
4: He's in the NBA Broadcasters Hall of Fame.
16: He's that
4: good. Just turned 79 years old. Hard to believe.
16: That is a great
4: one of my
16: idea.
4: Favorite people. How cool is it for me to be able to... He was my idol growing up. I love the guy. Mm-hmm. I just thought he walked on water. And now he's my friend. It's hard to believe.
16: Yep.
4: I think you probably say that about me, but...
16: Yeah, of course. Yeah.
4: Now, Eddie's a great, kind human being, and thrilled to have him back on the show in July.
16: That's awesome.
4: Yeah.
16: That is very awesome. I'll have to take a listen to
4: that. Look at me behind the scenes. It's making stuff happen.
16: That Leo Kiper Jr.,
4: I'm planning that whole... Because you're going to be gone...
16: Quite a while.
4: God, I want to say 7 or 8 shows.
16: Yes. Yep.
4: Because you're taking off the Friday, the day before your wedding, right?
16: Yep.
4: The whole following week, and then a couple of days...
16: In the next
4: coming
16: week.
4: Back on Wednesday?
16: I think Wednesday's my return, yep.
4: All right.
16: Yes.
4: So it'll be a lot of the kipe.
16: I think that's 8 shows, yeah.
4: What if you come back and they tell you to pack your stuff and get out?
16: You know what I do? I take my Leo Kiper Jr. wisdom and not burn bridges.
4: I'd never burn bridges.
16: Thank you for the opportunity to work, and I'll take my stuff and go.
4: Look at Tony learning.
16: That's right.
4: All right.
16: That's what we do.
4: Credit Union fell in the Cease Electronics Talk and Text studio line. Beet chips? Gobs wash that down with Brussels sprouts shake.
16: A Brussels sprout shake?
4: Gobs wash that down with a Brussels sprout shake. I go, yes, delicious. So delicious.
16: Gotta love Brussels sprouts.
4: Oh, it's delicious.
16: I'm not a big fan of healthy food. I'm just not.
4: Well, not at 25.
16: No, I'm sure I'll have to be at
4: some
16: point.
4: To do the routine. Mickey D's, Sub, Burger King.
16: I don't eat out much.
4: Yeah, you cook your own crap.
16: I do. My own crap. I'm unhealthy in my own rights, not by
4: someone
16: else.
4: A step above eating. Fast food is like the worst thing for you unless it's Tom's Driving.
16: Unless Tom's Driving, yeah. Mm-hmm. Unless it's Tom's Driving. But, well, it's actually funny we're talking about fast food here because obviously there's a lot of news coming out of Madison right now.
4: Yeah.
16: The new AD news, which we'll pick up that conversation from breaking news here in a moment. But first off, did you see the Badgers are going to add a logo patch to the uniform of very popular food chain here in Wisconsin.
4: As we're talking about fast food.
16: Well, that's the idea, is the Culver's patch is going to go on the jersey patch. And I bring that up not because of any plugs unnecessarily, but just because it's a fact. And so football, basketball, and hockey are getting Culver's patches to the uniforms. So my question here is, what's your ideal collab between brand and team? Like, if you could go Tom's Drive-In with a patch on Wisconsin...
4: I'm all Tom's Drive-In.
16: Wisconsin Timber Rattlers.
4: I'm going to get a Tom's Drive-In logo on my letter jacket.
16: Or what about Tanner's on the...
4: Tanner's would be fine, too.
16: On the... Yeah, I don't know.
4: Tanner's, Scuba's, all of our places.
16: Yes.
4: I'd be like a NASCAR promoting them all.
16: What if we did like a Northside True Value Hardware patch? You know how they have the True Value Hardware patches?
4: I love it. Just put a big N on there.
16: Yeah, yeah.
5: Yeah, that's a good idea.
4: The letter jacket. It's open for sales. You want the Kype to promote? Give me a little something. I don't work for free.
5: Always wheeling and dealing.
4: Well, you know, I got to take care of myself.
5: You do?
4: At my age.
5: Someone's got to.
4: I eat beets and Brussels sprout shakes.
5: Yes.
4: Thanks, Phil. Phil, I was telling Tony how I frustrate you when Brewers games are on.
5: You were telling me that.
4: Yeah. Because I just like, I'm not watching bad baseball.
5: You turned the TV off yesterday. Turned
4: it. You know what? I can go back and watch it. Everything's recorded.
5: It's true.
4: So I watched it this morning. All the good stuff.
5: Mm-hmm.
4: So I feel better about it. I knew that I wasn't watching, but I knew they had tied it up 3-3. But I did not know what happened after that.
5: Like, yeah.
4: Hey, I'm just going to let it go.
5: Yep.
4: Not going to let it get to me.
5: Smart move.
4: Yeah.
5: Credit Union Phil says Quick Trip needs a patch.
4: Why do they need a patch?
5: It's a great question.
4: last time I checked, they're not a sponsor on the show. So
5: true.
4: If they want to contact us and jump on, absolutely.
5: I think
4: we'd love to have Quick Trip.
5: What about a nice blue, like horizontal Gussman logo on something?
4: Oh, that would look sweet on my jacket.
5: Yeah, wouldn't it? And it's got the blue tints.
4: Oh, man.
5: Mm-hmm.
4: I'm all over it like a cheap suit.
5: Well, you know what's all...
4: Kind of like what I'm wearing for your wedding.
5: It's a good one.
4: Oh, not bad.
5: Oh, he's quick-witted.
4: It's a Wednesday.
5: It's a Wednesday.
4: Or Thursday.
5: No, it's a Tuesday.
4: No, it's a Thursday.
5: Yeah, for you. Tomorrow's his Friday.
4: DK, not from Chaska. Heart Law patch. Absolutely. That goes without
5: that's
4: saying.
5: That's a good one.
4: Heart Law is in the mix.
5: That is a great
4: one. Anyone that is a part of this show is on the jacket.
5: Well, Jack's maintenance for the score poll.
4: Oh, yeah.
5: Has to be on.
4: Josh Carter, joke of the week.
5: Oh, I'd like a Josh Carter State Farm logo.
4: Well, somewhere. You're going to have to get a letter jacket, too.
5: I know.
4: I can hook you up.
5: We all are.
4: Well, then it would be cool.
5: Or just PJ could get like polos with logos of branded stuff.
4: That would look kind of sick.
5: Yeah.
4: you need a letter jacket.
5: That's true.
4: Yeah, they're not that expensive.
5: Or like the Wisconsin Herd. Like we're great partners with the Timber Rattlers, with the Wisconsin Herd. Like imagine some logos... Logo collabs between those two.
4: Yeah. My jacket's filling up.
5: It is.
4: It's filling up quick.
5: It is with all the great supporters. But you know what else is filling up? Is the athletic department at UW-Madison. So let's pick up on this conversation about the Badgers hiring a new AD and how you feel about it's not official yet, but how you feel about the potential for this new AD and the fact that it's not a former Arizona AD. You like it?
4: Yes. I think everyone should be happy with that. But Ikor is currently, until it's official, he's the deputy AD at Texas and chief executive officer. And he's been with the Longhorns, hard to believe, since 2018. He was the Nebraska's athletic director from 2012 to 2017 during his time there. A lot of success for the volleyball, gymnastics, and baseball teams, but bringing back baseball, hopefully.
5: Mm-hmm. Yeah,
4: but
5: right.
4: The football program struggled. If I'm at his press conference, I'm going to say, are we bringing back baseball? What do you think?
5: Mm-hmm.
4: He had a lot of success at Nebraska. You can do that here. He was at Miami for 18 months. And what else? He had stops at UW-Whitewater, South Carolina, and Wisconsin. As I mentioned, he worked under Barry Alvarez for 5 years. And he was the deputy AD and chief operating officer there. So he's got a lot of experience, and he's got experience in the state. So I think it's a good hire.
5: Yeah.
4: I mean, like it.
5: I like the fact that there's Wisconsin tie-in. You know, like mm-hmm. you've spent time here in Wisconsin in this program, no less. I mean, Whitewater's a very successful program, as are the Badgers. You've spent time at both of those. You know the makeup of the Midwest. You know the makeup of Wisconsin. You've spent some time elsewhere. But I think it's good. You know, and excuse me, when you look at hires like this, it's hard to look at an AD hire for college and go, this is a good hire or not a good hire. Like with Taylor Jenkins, you can look at what he did at Memphis and go, okay, this is a good hire. He's had experience in Milwaukee. You can look at tangible statistics to look at how he's performed. You don't really have that with ADs besides revenue. And it's hard for the regular common fan to get access to that. So you got to look at the body of work. And based on the body of work, this seems like the right hire. Seems like the right fit.
4: Yeah.
5: And only time will tell as it officially becomes true.
4: You know how long Barry Alvarez was AD at Wisconsin? I'm surprised at this.
5: Is it because it's less than what you think?
4: No, it's more.
5: More than what you think?
4: Yeah.
5: Isn't it like 25 years or something like
4: no,
5: that?
4: No, it's 30? 17. Because he coached. mm-hmm. from what, 91?
5: Yep.
4: Obviously until 2003, and then in 04 he became AD. He brought in his buddy Bert Bielema.
5: Where would Wisconsin be without... Remember when we had that conversation at Leopalooza 4, the most influential figures in Wisconsin sports?
4: Mm-hmm, yeah.
5: Like, where would the Badger athletics program be without Barry Alvarez?
4: Oh, that was a great hire by Pat Richter, by the way.
5: That's true. Yeah. Where would they be?
4: Pat Richter was there from 1989 to 2004.
5: Mm.
4: The shortest tenured AD at Wisconsin, Aide Sponberg, from 87 to 89. His claim to fame, he hired Don Morton.
5: Oh, okay.
4: Who was arguably the worst coach, football coach in Badgers history. Ran a little offense called the Veer.
6: Not great, Bob.
4: Do you think he'll ever coach again?
7: I don't think so, Jim.
4: I don't think so either. I think he may have passed away. I don't know.
5: Oh, well, then he's definitely never going to coach again.
4: Dice shaking Lamar on the Cease Electronics Talking Texting Line. How much for the patch? I might want to slap my mug on the jacket, class it up a bit.
5: A dice shaking Lamar.
4: We'll talk off air, but yeah, it would be a monthly fee.
5: Mm-hmm.
4: We bill out monthly here at Woodward Stadium.
5: Well, it's for you.
4: And the show with Tony G and Leo.
5: It's for you personally, though, right? So isn't it a personal?
4: No, I told you, I don't work for free, though.
5: That's true. Yeah, you have to get a little something off the edge.
4: Yeah, sure.
5: Well, before we take our first break and before we have a message from you, Leo Carper Jr., I actually have some breaking news. I don't know if you saw this.
4: Oh, that's it.
0: I got breaking news, Leo.
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5: 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This is on ESPN. LeBron James tells the Lakers he plans to play elsewhere after this season. So he's coming back for a 24th year, but it's not going to be with the Lakers.
4: I'm going to say Golden State.
5: Yeah, I'd say that's probably fair.
4: I heard they're trying to get Anthony Davis and him reunited with Steph. And who else did they pick up in the offseason? Well, they got the big draft pick out of Michigan.
5: Yep. Is that Lindeborg?
4: Yep.
5: Yep.
4: That's the one. I know they were in the market for Giannis for a while, but mm-hmm. That didn't work out. So, hey, go get LeBron and Anthony Davis and try to run one more back for the Golden State Warriors. That'd be the oldest team in the history of the NBA, I think.
5: It would be. Or what are your thoughts on this? I heard the Cleveland Cavaliers.
4: Yeah,
5: that's
4: a possibility. Go back
5: and his
4: there.
5: Career where he started and won a championship.
4: Go back home. Can you go back home and win another one? Who knows?
5: Yeah. So that's your breaking news, bro.
4: I don't know. Some crazy people were saying if the Bucks would have kept Giannis, that bring LeBron in.
5: Yeah, I don't know about that.
4: Yeah,
5: there was no chance.
4: The Bucks did the best thing for the franchise.
5: The only small market that LeBron will ever play in is Cleveland.
4: This should be another poll. Great poll question that I'm coming up with. Would you, knowing the circumstances after the fact, if they had kept Giannis and you were guaranteed one more championship, but then the Bucks would be abysmal for the rest of your life, would you have taken that?
5: I think so.
4: Yeah, I don't know.
5: I think I would.
4: I don't know if I would have.
5: Well, there has to be some sort of end to the rest of your life, like just the rest of the year. Or, like, give me 30 years of unsuccessful basketball for another ring. I'd do it. Okay. I'd do it in a heartbeat. I would go the rest of my life with bad baseball in Milwaukee if they win one.
4: Yeah, I think that's easier for me to say because I'm older than you. I don't think you'd.
5: Fair.
4: I don't think you'd.
5: It means that much to me.
4: You'd want that.
5: Like, I wouldn't do that for the Packers because, like, the Packers have been there before. There's real chance that they could get there. Like, you just don't feel like there's a chance with the Brewers and all the big market teams.
4: I think this year is their best chance in forever. That's
5: agreed.
4: That's why I disagree with Nick, and I think they need to add a bat.
5: I agree. I agree with you.
4: It's time.
5: If there's ever a year to
4: do it. And there's no guarantee there's going to be a season. So you're not, if you can find, and it's easier said than done, once again, but if you can find a rental, a guy out there that's got a little additional power, a little bit more consistency, play a solid, otherwise give Fisher a chance. What the heck?
5: Mm-hmm. Yeah.
4: But we're seeing why, I guess, all of us out there are crying to call up Cooper Pratt. Now, he's kind of hitting.
5: That's okay, though.
4: Yeah.
5: I mean, like, it'll happen.
4: But you're going to have the growing pains. Sooner or later, you got to call them up. Sooner or later, they're going to have growing pains. You got to play through it.
5: Well, one more question for you, and then we do have to get to our break.
4: Yeah.
5: But would you rather have, you know, a national championship for either the football or basketball team, but you sacrifice good sports in the other? Like, I want 10 years with a national championship for football, and then basketball completely suffers for, yeah, this, for that duration. Like, if you had to give up one or the other, would you do it? Or you could take the other option of both are moderately successful, like they have been, but neither really get close to a national championship.
4: Yeah, I guess so. Just because we've never seen one out of either Wisconsin team.
5: Golly, if they just could have got that 2014 basketball one against Duke.
4: It was so close.
5: Which, did you see Cager Knipple out of Wisconsin Lutheran is going to Duke?
4: Yeah, those Knipples, they don't like Wisconsin.
5: They don't. No, they all like Duke.
4: Oh, they like Duke.
5: They're all Blue Devils.
4: Don't let the door hit you.
5: Yeah, exactly.
4: The Badgers have a fantastic recruiting class for 2027.
5: Yeah, it's phenomenal.
4: It's from what I understand, anywhere between top 10 and top 15.
5: Good.
4: Like, they've got a stud out of Minnesota and his teammate, big 7 foot guy. They get the 7 footers out of Minnesota and they make them into solid college basketball players.
5: Right.
4: And they finally got a Wisconsin player, Jaylen Brown. I think that's his name.
5: Yes.
4: Are you positive?
5: No.
4: I'm guessing, but
5: I thought you meant the Boston Celtics.
4: No, different spelling. Different spelling.
5: Okay.
4: It's Jaylen something.
5: Well, we got to take our first break of the show. Now, before we do, Leo Kuiper Jr., what do you have for us?
4: Well, I stopped by to see Dixie over at the Stone Toe Bar and Grill. It was great to see him. And he reminded me it's the home of the original 7-Hour Happy Hour. Great daily lunch specials, including all-you-can-eat soup salad and pizza buffet. 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Just a note on the holiday weekend, they're going to be closed on the 4th and on the 5th.
5: Okay.
4: Let their employees take some time off, spend with their families, and they will reopen on Monday at 3 p.m.
5: Good move by them.
4: Stone Toe Bar and Grill, 1109 Oneida Street in Menasha.
5: All right, we're going to take our first break of the show. When we come back, we'll talk crew. As the Milwaukee Brewers take game one against the Reds, get back to winning ways. We'll tell you how. Who was the success story? It was Joey Ortiz, I'll just tell you. We'll break down that when we come back. It's the show with Tony G and Leo right here on the Score.

0: 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I'm your air conditioner. 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
4: Westwood One Sports presents this World Soccer Update. I'm Erica Herskowitz. Day 19 provided some tense drama. What will today have in store? The round of 32 kicks into high gear with another triple header. The first match of the day is just getting underway between Norway and Ivory Coast in Arlington. This could be one of the toughest knockout matches. Norway is ranked 31st in the world, Ivory Coast 33rd, but Norway boasts one of the most lethal strikers on the planet in Man City goal machine Erling Haaland, who is hungry to add to his tally of 4 goals at the World Cup so far. The winner moves on to play Brazil. The second match of the day has France taking on Sweden at MetLife Stadium in New Jersey, where the oppressive heat may be a factor. France comes in this tilt after topping Group I with a perfect 3-0-0 record, while Sweden navigated a bumpy Group F to advance as the best third-place team. Tonight, Mexico plays Ecuador. I'm Erica Herskowitz, Westwood One Sports.
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11: We've had a few showers moving through the Fox Valley today, but the rest of the afternoon, the heat index could be up to 105 or higher in the Fox Valley. Thunderstorms still possible as pop-ups. Tonight, back in the mid-70s for lows, very humid still with another hot and humid day tomorrow with the heat index near 100. From the WBAY First Alert Weather Center, I'm meteorologist Nolan Kane.
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15: At the warning track, and it's gone! Joey Ortiz
2: That was the call of the home run for Joey Ortiz.
3: Loved it. That made me smile this morning because I didn't watch it live last night, as I told Credit Union Phil.
2: Turn the game off.
3: I'm turning it off. They seem to play better when I don't watch.
2: Maybe that's so. The key.
3: Just don't watch.
2: Yeah.
3: Just get into a movie and check it out in the morning.
2: Yep.
3: Then I don't have to go to bed disappointed.
2: Exactly.
3: Get a good night's rest. I find out they lose, then I'm ticked off the whole day. At least if I go to bed ticked off, then I wake up. Like, whatever.
2: Mm-hmm.
3: Nah, all kidding aside, that was great for Joey Ortiz. Hey, they battled back last night. You got to give him credit.
2: Yep.
3: Gasser, I wouldn't say, had his best stuff.
2: No. But five and two-thirds, gave up three earned.
3: It's okay.
2: Yep.
3: For your number five or six or seven or whatever he is.
2: Yeah, right.
3: Yeah, he's not going to be, I think, the crown jewel of that trade like they thought he was going to be. But
2: no.
3: Hey, you got five innings out of him and turned it over to the bullpen. Ashby gets another win.
2: His 11th.
3: My God.
2: His
3: and there
2: 11th.
3: They go pitching him again when we just said, give the guy some rest, for God's sakes.
2: Nope, put him back out there.
3: Yeah.
2: And he did fine. An inning where he gave up one hit and a strikeout, got the win. Trevor McGill shut the door. An inning, two strikeouts.
3: Here's what you... Don't pitch him against the Cubs or the Dodgers for a while.
2: Yes.
3: Give him a break from those teams.
2: The Cubs have always... I'd be interested to see his splits on what he does versus the Cubs, because the Cubs always have his number, it seems.
3: Council probably knows exactly what he's doing.
2: Yes. Yep. I think that's probably the case. But it's funny because Joey Ortiz, when he hit the home run on the broadcast last night, you could see him. They showed a shot of him rounding the bases, and he was like yelling.
3: Yeah.
2: I think he was pretty fired up, but here's what Joey Ortiz says he was saying as he was rounding the bases.
8: I was telling it to get out, to be honest. I didn't know I got it. I knew the ball was flying pretty decent today, but I was yelling at the ball to get out and get over the fence, and, you know, God willing, it did.
2: God willing, it did. Like, what does that say about your season at the plate? God willing, just get over.
3: I'll give the guy credit. He kept a great attitude. They basically brought up his replacement that's making a lot more money than him. And, if you had a consistent basher at third base, I could live with Joey Ortiz as my shortstop and my number nine guy.
2: Sure.
3: But it's just been that whole 7-8-9. At least Sal Frelick seems to be starting to hit the ball a little bit. And Yelly, though, did he play at all last night?
2: Yeah, he pinch hit. He was 0 for 1.
3: Was that the... I saw something on X that it was rated the worst at-bat in the history of baseball. I don't know how they come up with these things.
2: Yeah, I don't know.
3: I found it funny because it was like three pitches and go sit back down.
2: Yeah. Yep.
3: He looks lost up there. I mean, I know at times he's certainly not the player that he once was, and mm-hmm. that comes with age. It's just... another frustrating thing about the Milwaukee Brewers.
2: Well, speaking of looking lost, Cooper Pratt in his last 7 days, 1 of 18, 0.56 at the plate, a season batting average of .211.
3: Yeah, I think when we interviewed Matt Carroll yesterday, he hit it on the head. I think it's time just to not send him down, but sit him down. Maybe let Ortiz and Hamilton handle a game or two and
2: play the hot hand.
3: Ortiz is hot. I hope he starts tonight.
2: Yeah, I think so. Well, even so, I mean, I don't want to rain on the parade here, but he was just 1 of 4 last night. With
3: I get
2: run,
3: it.
2: Hitting .201.
3: But it won the game.
2: It did win the game. It was clutch. I mean, the Brewers were down 2-0 and didn't score. It looked like a dormant offense again until the 6th. They put up 2, then 1 on the 7th, and 2 in the 8th, and finally got the win 5-3.
3: If they could just get 4 or more runs.
2: Yeah, yep.
3: Someone look it up and find out what the record is, even just this season.
2: I can do it. It would just take me a little time.
3: Well, we can do it on break or something.
2: I think so.
3: I bet their winning percentage is like, I would say, over 800.
2: Yes, yeah, probably.
3: Maybe even close to 900 when they score 4 runs.
2: Yep. Yep.
3: That tells me in the early innings, whatever you have to do to, whether you're bunting or just making contact and stealing a base, just to manufacture, get a run. Because it seems like if they can get to a team's bullpen, that's when they seem to, it's always the 6th, 7th, 8th inning when they start scoring some runs.
2: Yes.
3: It's like, why even watch the first 5 or 6 innings and strikeout, ground out, double play? Yeah, every time they get a hit, it's a double play. It's just like, argh.
9: So I just
15: grind my gears.
9: I just plugged.
15: But speaking of Hamilton, what a great, he almost beat that out.
9: He did.
15: Great bunt again last night. He's turning out to be the best bunter in baseball. That's why I'm really starting to like him.
9: Okay, this is unverified. I'll admit, because I will verify this in the break when I have a little more time. But we were just talking about it on air, so I plugged it into AI. Here we go. The Brewers record, and I used a link. Analyze the record here. What is their record when they score four or more runs? 35-5.
15: All right, Tony G, look at you. You math whiz.
9: Well, it wasn't me. It was AI.
15: I know. Well, that AI comes in handy from time.
9: Six.
15: DK, not from Chaska, just said 37-7.
9: Well, listen, pal.
15: You guys want to battle over 35-5 or 37-7? I'll tell you what. I'll take either. Score four runs. How many runs? Four.
9: Oh, I got it for
15: That's
9: you.
15: Our new mantra. Four.
16: Four.
15: Every time we leave the show.
16: Four. Four.
15: Every time we leave the show, at the end of the show. All right, Brewers baseball coming up. How many runs are they going to score tonight?
16: Four.
15: How many?
16: Four.
15: That's right.
16: Four.
15: Four runs, and you're going to win a lot of baseball games.
9: That's right.
15: That's all it takes. Four runs. Do you hear me? Four. You ever hear that guy? Werner Ziegler. He scored four runs.
17: You. Yeah? Werner Ziegler. You ever heard of that guy? Werner Ziegler.
15: Then hit a four right after that.
18: The only...
9: Nope.
16: Four!
15: All right, now do it in unison.
9: All right, here we go.
15: Werner Ziegler and then four right away.
17: You.
19: Yeah?
17: Werner Ziegler. You ever heard of that guy? Werner Ziegler.
16: Four!
15: All right. Good job, Tony.
9: Thank you.
15: You're becoming a magician back there.
9: Thank you. Smattering. Smattering. Thank you. That's what I do.
15: Smattering needs to be in the jacket.
9: I'm learning right along with everybody.
15: With the rest of you.
9: Yes. I do have Trevor McGill. Although Joey Ortiz might have ruffled some feathers, Trevor McGill calls out Joey Ortiz for not acknowledging the bullpen on the home run trot.
20: I mean, it was going into the game regardless there with the tie game or not, but to see Joey come through like that, man, that was amazing. Forgot to acknowledge the bullpen, but we'll let that slide. But yeah, that was sick. That was so cool.
15: That was sick. I'll acknowledge Trevor McGill since his back-to-back blow-up outings in April. He has a 1.33 ERA and 27 innings pitched. He's given up 14 hits, 4 earned runs, 5 walks, and 38 Ks.
9: Mm.
15: He's kind of back to that closer role.
9: Yeah.
15: I don't know if he's at all-star level, but he's solid. He makes me feel better getting the ball at the end of the game.
9: He separated himself from Abner Uribe.
15: And I think Uribe likes that setup role in the eighth inning. I think that's his time to shine.
9: It's a good fit for him.
15: I think so.
9: Not that he can't be a closer.
15: As long as you just pitch Ashby against every team except for the Cubs and the Dodgers for now.
9: Yep.
15: He's solid in the seventh inning. So what is that telling you? Get through six innings with your starter.
9: Yep.
15: And clearing your Sprout tonight is on the hill. If you guys want to listen to something on break, I mean, it's Tony G. It's like it's like hanging out with some old guy with emphysema in the studio.
9: Gotta clear the throat.
15: Yeah, clear your throat.
9: The allergies get to me.
15: Everyone's coming in with their all right. Connor, formerly the 920, 42-7, according to
9: I'm going to do the count. News. I'm going to go through the schedule in the break, and I'm going to do the count.
15: Yeah.
9: Correctly.
15: Stephen Appleton, one of my son's hockey coaches, said if you guys score 3 goals, I'll win the game for you. There you go. Pat Murphy, just say 4.
9: Yep.
15: And Pat Murphy, back at the throttle last night, he was pushing all the right buttons.
9: He's just a man, isn't he? I mean, like, you just...
15: I love Pat Murphy. And I want that as a poll question. Who is the greatest manager in Brewers history?
9: That was a big conversation in the Score group chat yesterday.
15: Yeah. I would... the four I'd put on...
9: Ned Yost.
15: Pat Murphy. Craig Counsell. You got to put Renicky on there because they had, up until last season, that was their best season of all time.
9: 2011.
15: And you got to go Harvey. Because he got him to a World Series.
9: Yeah.
15: Even though it was a short tenure, only a half a season, but whatever.
9: That should be a poll question.
15: Because yeah.
9: I think, like in this generation, I would immediately go to Pat Murphy. I mean, he's the only guy.
15: I'm voting for Pat.
9: He's the only guy to win Manager of the Year, and he's done it twice.
15: Mm-hmm.
9: Back to back.
15: Yeah, I think it would be a landslide by Pat, but
9: I think so.
15: He still hasn't won anything, but mm-hmm. other than a division.
9: So who would be second? Like, what place does Craig Counsell fall in? You probably have to go Harvey Keene next.
15: You probably got to. I voting wise, and just taking the fact that I don't like Konsol anymore out of the equation, I shouldn't be that way.
9: I know.
15: I mean,
9: I'm the same.
15: He was. I think he's second.
9: Where do you rank Ken Maka?
15: Ken Maka, one of the worst hires ever. Yeah, we were going through all the names. Davey Lopes.
9: Yeah.
15: Who was the one Nick came up with?
9: I have to look back.
15: It was like a utility infielder back in the day, or outfielder potentially. Yeah, let's bring up the Score locker room group chat. Jerry Royster, yeah. Yeah, he was not great, Bob.
9: Ned Yost.
15: Ned was good as far as an up and coming young team and managing young guys, but once they started getting good, then he flamed out.
9: Mm-hmm.
15: But then he went and won a World Series in Kansas City.
9: I know he did, yeah. They went to a couple, actually.
15: You guys, most of the listeners probably don't remember this, but during their Brewer stretch run in 82, when they kind of were pulling away, at the All-Star break, the Brewers were maybe in second or third place, and then they got super hot in the second half in 82. And there was a game in Boston where it looked like the Brewers were going to blow a game and the lead was going to be down to a game or two in the division. And Ned Yost out of nowhere hits a bomb to win the game. And then they closed it out in the bottom of the ninth. But I'll never forget that.
9: As a player?
15: Yeah.
9: I don't think I ever knew he played for the Brewers.
15: He's a backup catcher.
9: Wow.
15: To Ted Simmons.
9: History lesson with Leo Kemper.
15: Yeah, every day we should do a Leo history lesson.
9: I agree.
15: Trapper Bob goes, what? Trevor Bob goes hacking on 2-0. Oh, okay.
9: Yeah.
15: You're swinging at 2-0?
9: Yeah.
15: Okay.
9: Hitters count. Gotta.
15: Yeah.
9: All right. I'm going to look through what's the Brewers record when they score.
15: Well, I think we're on to it. It's either 35-5, 37-7, or
9: 42-7.
15: 42-7.
9: It's either really good or really good.
15: All of them are really good.
9: We're going to touch on the score poll.
15: Score
9: as well.
15: Four runs. How many runs? Four.
9: That's all.
15: That's our mantra, moving forward.
9: Brett Favre.
15: Moving forward.
9: That's right. Great stuff.
15: Forward. Moving great, forward.
9: Great Tony. Stuff as always.
15: You're not laughing.
9: Forward.
15: Get it?
9: No.
15: All right. Dummy.
9: Score poll when we come back.
18: 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This is a Wisconsin Sports Zone update.
19: Well, Wisconsin's reportedly settled on a new athletic director. ESPN, the first to report that the Badgers are planning to hire Texas Deputy Athletic Director and Chief Operating Officer Sean Eichhorst as Chris McIntosh's replacement. Eichhorst served as athletic director at Nebraska and Miami in the past. He's a Wisconsin native. He was also the Badgers' Deputy Athletic Director under Barry Alvarez from 2007 to 2011. He replaces McIntosh, who abruptly resigned in April to take a job with the Big Ten office. Turning to the Brewers, they will face off against the Reds again tonight at American Family Field. Milwaukee 51-31, their best start to a season ever. But to hear manager Pat Murphy talk, it's not something he's celebrating because he doesn't think they're playing well.
21: Even if we're winning games, we got to get on it. We got to get on how we play the game. And I'll feel then that we've got a franchise record or something like that when we play like that. But right now, it's hard to feel that.
19: Milwaukee will send Brandon Sproat to the mound tonight. He's 2-4 with a 5.43 ERA. The Reds counter with Rhett Lauder. He's 3-5 with a 4.81 ERA. First pitch is slated for 6:40.
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19: Well, former Bucks guard Malik Beasley has been indicted for allegedly being part of a gambling scheme where he agreed to tailor his performance based on prop bets in certain games. And U.S. men's national team still has one more day to wait before they'll be on the pitch for the knockout stage of the World Cup against Bosnia and Herzegovina. With this Wisconsin Sports Zone Network update, I'm Zach Heil, Print.
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1: So 42-7 when you score more than four runs.
2: I like it.
1: Has to be.
2: Four like runs the rest of the way, the rest of this season. So let's mark the tape. June's over, man.
1: I know.
2: Where'd June go?
1: July tomorrow.
2: Don't forget to do your expenses.
1: Oh, I would never.
2: So from here moving forward, let's see how many times they score four runs.
1: Four.
2: Every day we're going to mark it on a sheet.
3: Four.
2: Or four or more, I should say.
1: That's the idea.
2: Yeah, and see what their record is. We can just keep track right here in this cute little studio.
1: I'm all in.
2: Get a sheet. Otherwise, I'll give you a sheet.
1: Yeah. Ben sheets?
2: Okay.
1: Dice Shaking Lamar says, what's this hard?
2: Tucker Kraft is ticked off at the Green Bay Trash and Recycling. Said he made a new enemy. I wonder what they did.
1: Chucky Goes Hacking on 2-0 says,
2: yeah, I saw that
1: Trapper
2: too.
1: Bob and Nina.
2: Yeah, Chucky Carr. That's where that text derived from.
1: Well,
2: Trapper.
1: We have, we're getting a lot of input from Score Squad on the Cease Electronic Talking Text Line. Now, what about the score poll today? And as always, the score poll is brought to you by Jack's Maintenance Service.
2: Wait a minute. I have to go vote. You keep talking.
1: More than just janitorial, visit jacksmaintenance.com. All right, get out on the X Score Squad like Leo's doing right now. At the Score WY is our X handle. Get out there, cast your vote, manipulate the vote, and let us know what you think.
2: Oh, I voted.
1: So, how many wins? Here's the question from Jack's Maintenance
2: Service.
1: I've
2: already voted.
1: How many wins do you expect the Brewers to have in this stretch of 18 games in 17 days? Mm-hmm. Already the Brewers are 2-2 against the Cubs and now the Reds. But your options are 5-7 wins, 8-10 wins, 11-13 wins, or 14-plus wins.
2: Yeah.
1: Where'd you vote?
2: I think if you can get 10 wins out of those 18, you're just fine. You're picking up two more games over 500 than where you were at. It's a tough stretch.
1: I think
2: anything over 500 close to it is solid.
1: Yes. Well, that's exactly kind of what I did is I went, okay, what is 500? Nine wins. And I think the Brewers will go about 500 through this stretch. Mm-hmm. So I said 8-10 as well because the Brewers don't historically do that well heading into the All-Star break.
2: Oh, they've had some stinkers.
1: Yes, they have.
2: Remember the, was it a five-game sweep in Pittsburgh?
1: I was there.
2: Oh, my God. That was, Leo was not doing well after that.
1: That was the 2018 season.
2: Yeah.
1: They lost five games in 4 days in Pittsburgh.
2: Yeah, because one was a makeup doubleheader.
1: Yep. They lost all five. A five-game sweep right before the All-Star break. I was there for all of them. And so the Brewers don't historically play well heading into the All-Star break. And it's a lot of NL Central opponents. So like I said, they're 2-2 already. They went 1-2 against the Cubs. They're so far one game up on the Reds in this series. Three more against Cincinnati. Three in Arizona. Four in St. Louis, three in Pittsburgh. So after the Cincinnati series on Thursday, Brewers hit the road until the All-Star break, until they come back from the All-Star break. So three consecutive series on the road in Arizona, St. Louis, and Pittsburgh. Again, that's a tough stretch. You're on the road for all of that. The Brewers don't historically play well heading into the All-Star break. I say you go about 500. That's the goal. If you win eight or nine games or 10 games, you're in a good spot. Just get to that point. And you're going to be just all right heading into the All-Star break. Now, the standings at this point of the season for the crew, the Brewers are up 5.5 games over the Chicago Cubs, 7.5 over the Cardinals, 9.5 over the Pirates, and now 12.5 over the Cincinnati Reds. Cincinnati is the only team in the division to be under 500. In terms of Major League Baseball, the Brewers, even though they lost the last series in Atlanta a couple weeks ago, they are up on the Braves, and they have the second best record in baseball, the second team to 50 wins, only to the Los Angeles Dodgers, the powerhouse, at 55-30.
2: Right.
1: Do the Brewers have the offense to compete against the Dodgers? We've talked about it all week so far. The answer is probably not.
2: And an article just popped up on MSN on my feed about the Brewers. Brewers trade deadline. Three stars to target and one to avoid.
1: Ooh.
2: Do we have time to touch on this quickly?
1: If we do it quickly, yeah, we got about 3 to 5 minutes.
2: All right, well, here's a third baseman for you. He plays for the Houston Astros. Isaac Paredes.
1: Yep, Isak Paredes.
2: Isak Paredes, yes. Power bat. He's under team control for one more season. I think that would be a dream target. Indeed the Astros want to sell.
1: He's hitting .253, 11 home runs, 45 runs batted in.
2: Oh, that would be like a dream to get that.
1: That's
2: at
1: exactly
2: third base
1: what you
2: right
1: need.
2: Now.
1: Yep.
2: All right, here's one you and I have been campaigning for, Aroldis Chapman,
1: yep,
2: Boston Red Sox. You put him at the back end of that

0: then they would be pretty tough.
1: He has 16 saves, a 219 earned run average.
0: In 26 appearances.
1: Yep.
0: Brewers get an arm like that, their bullpen would be close to unstoppable.
1: Imagine that. Let's just pause right there for a second. So now you have Ashby, 6. You have Uribe, 7. You have McGill, 8. You have Chapman, 9.
0: Or interchangeable, depending upon matchups.
1: Oh, yeah, absolutely.
0: Yeah. And then there he is again, Tarek Skubal.
1: Okay.
0: Yeah, it's going to take weight. You're going to have to give up Jesus Madej to get him. It's not happening.
1: 3-4 with a 3.32 earned run average.
0: Did you see the big joke going on about him?
1: Yeah. Could be stiff of the day.
0: Pardon the pun.
1: Yes.
0: Yeah, he had a little scratchy thing going.
1: He did.
0: Either it was equipment malfunction.
1: He just seems like that type of guy. Like he's kind of almost like a sloppier personality.
0: Yeah, and then the last one to avoid, Freddie Peralta. Yeah, because they want Jet Williams and Sproat back.
1: That's true.
0: God, he's got a 4.5 3 ERA.
1: Well, by the way, this entire hour has been Talking Crew, and Talking Crew is brought to you by Hart Law. 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Yeah, to me, Chapman is a dream world scenario. Isak Paredes is pretty close second.
0: You get those two. Now you're talking.
1: Yeah.
0: Now you're talking.
1: Yep.
0: And I don't think you'd have to, it wouldn't shake up their current roster that much where it would affect the locker room.
1: Certainly not. No.
0: What if the Cubs went and got Freddie Peralta? Would that bother you? I don't think it would bother me because he's not pitching well.
1: Right.
0: What if they play him in the playoffs? Peralta against the Crew, and they just hammer him.
1: Now, those other two names are former Cubs. Chapman.
0: Yeah.
1: Won a World Series in Chicago.
0: Oh, everyone's a former Cub.
1: And Isak Paredes, former Cub.
0: I didn't know Paredes was.
1: Yep. Former Ray, former Cub.
0: Okay.
1: Yeah, so we'll see.
0: Get it done.
1: We'll see.
0: Wow, hour gone already.
1: I know. When we come back, more Milwaukee banter, but on the Bucks side of things.
0: If we can just get 4 runs the rest of the way, we're going to win this game.
1: How many?
0: 4!
1: You ever heard that guy?
0: Werner Ziegler.
1: More of this banter coming up in hour number 2. It's The Show with Tony G and Leo. It rolls on next. 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The Score!
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14: Breaking news in the world of the NBA is LeBron James will not be returning to the Lakers next season. It ends his run in L.A. after 8 seasons. It includes an NBA title in 2020. The Cleveland Cavaliers do have an interest in bringing LeBron back for a third stint with the team. That's according to NBA insider Chris Haynes. As for the Golden State Warriors, they've been reportedly having an interest in bringing LeBron to the Bay Area, according to those reports over the last few days. But again, LeBron James informing the Lakers that he will not return to the team next season and will enter free agency. The Portland Trailblazers and center Robert Williams agreed to terms on a 3-year deal. It's worth about $44 million. Jock Landale is going back to the Hawks as the center gets a 1-year deal. At the World Cup, round of 32, Norway's taking a 1-0 lead on the Ivory Coast, playing in the 42nd minute. Later on today, France takes on Sweden at 5 Eastern, Mexico against Ecuador 9 Eastern.
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1: Time for Hurtling Clark Law Firm traffic update right here on The Score. Same notification from hour number one on the incident. There's a crash on ramp 5457 west to 43 southbound. This is in the Green Bay area as you're coming onto the Leo Frigo Bridge east to west. And then there's another notification on the map in the Howard area. Wisconsin 2932 west at County VV, right shoulder is blocked due to a disabled vehicle. Both those notifications have been updated within the last hour and a half, since right about the time we got on air. But otherwise, everything south of those points in the northern Green Bay areas looks to be clear, and travel times look to be about normal in the Valley area. That's your Hurling Clark Law Firm traffic update, and it comes right here on The Score ahead of hour number two of the show with Tony G and Leo. That starts right now.
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0: Good afternoon, Score Squad.
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0: And it's 92 degrees out. You know what they have?
1: A pool.
0: And a pond. The pond would be good for you. No, a pool. State-of-the-art pool. Get over there. Cool down a little bit.
1: And all the latest news from them is at facebook.com/Tanner's Grill and Bar. You ever been to the pool there?
0: All the time.
1: Yeah?
0: I don't go in the pool, but... Yeah.
1: Good spot.
0: You get wet.
1: You do, yes. That's yes, hand in hand. Pool and then
0: yeah, I think on a day like today, I might wade in there for a while. Hey, wait a minute. I'm going in.
1: Nice. Okay.
0: Yeah.
1: In hour number two, hour number two, $2 opt out of Milwaukee becoming free agents. We'll tell you who and why and if it really means anything. And then we will buck it up with Ty Windish about 1:20, so maybe 10, 12 minutes from now. Ty Windish will join the show.
0: And it could be an extended interview with Ty.
1: We're going to have to spend
0: so
1: a lot of time.
0: So many questions.
1: With him.
0: We want so many answers.
1: Do you have any
0: exciting things going on with the Bucks.
1: You have any questions for Ty? Score Squad, you can get them in. 920-281-1570.
0: We will get them to Ty, and he will answer these questions.
1: Absolutely. And then we'll award Stiff of the Day, which is also, coincidentally, Bucks related.
0: Wow.
1: What are the odds
0: in that?
1: We'll tell you who that is towards the end of the show. And then we will wrap it up. Also, at some point this hour, we have to give away more Wisconsin Timber Rattler tickets. So you want to stay tuned all hour long as we go ahead and do that. That's your hour number two sports menu. And it is, again, brought to you by Tanner's Grill and Bar in Kimberly. So, two Milwaukee Bucks opt out, becoming free agents, Gary Trent Jr. and Torian Prince. And Leo Kiper Jr., are you at all torn apart with these two leaving the organization?
0: I'm torn apart about the fact that I'm seeing that Gary Trent might be coming back.
1: I've seen this.
0: Why? You have an excess of guards right now. You can't keep them all.
1: Yeah.
0: Something's got to give. And I would not be happy. I mean, Gary Trent, I just remember him for the playoff game against Indiana where he played probably the best game of his career and then he threw the ball away at the end to lose the game.
1: Yeah.
0: So maybe that'll come out in a few years, another Malik Beasley moment.
1: What about Torian Prince, who spent pretty much all last year injured?
0: Yeah. He's gone or back?
1: He opted out.
0: Okay. Yep. I've seen conflicting reports there that he's still coming back. But
1: yeah, Ben Steele, Milwaukee Journal Sentinel.
0: Yeah, I saw that same thing, and then I saw that he was coming back too. Hmm. So I don't know. If he's gone, yeah, whatever.
1: Yeah, don't.
0: Time to move on with the youth movement.
1: Yep. You got to do it.
0: No, I mean, these guys are, you know what they are? They're, when you have the highest paid player in the world, those are the kind of players you can get to fill out the roster.
1: Yeah, right.
0: Now they have some flexibility to either, well, I mean, Usman Jang, what are they going to do with him? They didn't. I think they're going to sign him.
1: He impressed.
0: He was very good in spurts.
1: Yep.
0: Like, what's Oklahoma City doing getting rid of this guy? That's kind of what I thought.
1: But then
0: he kind of disappeared.
1: I wouldn't mind keeping him around.
0: On a team-friendly...
1: Yes, yep.
0: It's going to be more than a one-year deal. Maybe a three-year deal.
1: That's okay. I would do it for him. I think he impressed. And you get him in this new youthful movement. I think it'll be fine. And that's the other thing, too, is that this feels very much like the Green Bay Packers after they traded Aaron Rodgers.
0: Yeah,
1: like exactly. It feels very similar.
0: Yeah.
1: Offload everybody over 30. Keep all the under 28 guys, 27, 26 guys, keep them all, and build around these guys. It'll take a couple years, but it'll be fine.
0: Mm-hmm.
1: Be the youngest team in the league for a year or two, and it'll be fine.
0: Yeah, I think they're on the cusp of at least getting back to respectability.
1: Yes.
0: Last year was just a train wreck. That was a painful season.
1: It was, all the way through.
0: It was not fun.
1: No, it wasn't. And you kind of felt like it was going to be that way heading into it, I remember.
0: Yeah, and I think You and I were pretty much, I mean, we were back and forth a little bit, but I think an agreement right from the first day we took the airwaves on mm-hmm. this show that the time has come.
1: Yep.
0: It's unfortunate, but all good things come to an end.
1: That's
0: and
1: true.
0: It's time to move on. And I, based on the return that they have so far, I mean, a game has not been played. We could be in December.
1: Could be
0: sitting here bagging about, oh, God, the good old days with Giannis.
1: Yeah, but, could be. Well,
0: I still had that dream about Giannis, and I can't believe I had it.
1: Yeah. The premonition about Miami.
0: Yeah.
1: Do you want
0: to hear it right now?
1: I think we have the time.
0: Yeah, let's.
1: We don't have time for another 8 minutes.
0: I pray and hope this doesn't happen. But okay. Remember when Aaron Rodgers went to the Jets?
1: Yeah.
0: His first game back, what happened?
1: He tore his ACL, like the second play of the game.
0: His Achilles.
1: Achilles.
0: On a non-contact.
1: Yep.
0: And you and I have been talking that Achilles thing is just in my head.
1: Yeah.
0: Giannis Antetokounmpo's first game with the Miami
1: Heat. He's had the calf sprains.
0: Yeah. I just had a premonition or a dream that same thing happened to him.
1: Oh.
0: In the first game. Wouldn't that be crazy?
1: That would be.
0: I hope it doesn't happen.
1: Insane. Obviously, you hope not. But that's the thing with these calf strains is that they don't go away.
0: They don't.
1: They do not go away until something gives.
0: Well, remember, God, what was that? Dame Lillard, he had calf issues, but he also had blood clots.
1: Oh, yeah, that's right. Yeah. And those are pretty serious.
0: And he was missing all kinds of time.
1: Mm-hmm. Those are
0: very
1: it's serious.
0: A shame you never really got to see.
1: You actually dreamed that?
0: I did.
1: Did you dream him running out with like a flag?
0: Yeah, he's running out with the Heat flag and everything's great. And the Heat fans are just, and then 10 minutes later, season's over.
1: I don't think I've ever had a tangible dream about sports. I just can't remember. It's usually about like life situations or people in my life.
0: Well, that terrible Tim on the Cease Electronics Talk and Tech Studio Line. I have two questions for Ty. I don't really care much about the Bucks anymore, and I can't stand that Haslam stiff. Those aren't questions.
1: That's not a question.
0: Sorry, Tim.
1: That's not a question. And Ty, we have a question in from terrible Tim. He says he hates the Bucks and hates Haslam. What are your thoughts?
0: Roll tape on this. Let's get an exclusive answer.
1: I want to know. Well, what other rumors are you seeing on the Bucks? Didn't you see one in a break that you brought up? And you're like, why would they do that? Wasn't there another one besides Trent?
0: No, I think it was the Trent.
1: No, it was just that one. Okay, yeah. I thought there was another one.
0: Well, I mean, I want him to keep Tyler Hero.
1: Yeah. Yeah.
0: And you're just seeing all kinds of rumors that he could be. You need a go-to scorer next season. He's only 20, going to be 26 years old.
1: Yeah.
0: You want to put fans in the seats? He's from Wisconsin.
1: Mm-hmm.
0: He's from that area. I don't see any reason to get. We'll bring this up with Ty. Ty's standing by the way. So
1: he is.
0: He's ready to roll. Anytime we want to get him, he's available.
1: Well, before
0: Credit Union Phil sent a lengthy.
1: Oh, really?
0: I think it's about baseball, though, when we're talking about basketball right
1: well,
0: now.
1: Well, before we get to that, I want to ask you your opinion on Miles Porter.
0: Yeah, what is that? I checked the rundown today, and one of the questions, Miles Porter is rumored to be traded. I'm like, who's Miles Porter?
1: I'm mixing names.
0: Yeah.
1: Kevin Porter.
0: You got to lay off of this stuff. It's a curse of you people.
1: The Capri Suns are just getting to
0: me.
1: Yeah,
0: you are just pounding way too many of those early in the morning. Jeez. Oh, man. How many runs are we going to score? 4.
1: I did that last night. Yeah, it was in the evening.
0: Get some rest, Tony G. I do my best work early in the morning.
1: Yeah.
0: Clear head. If I did work at night, I'd make the same mistakes. Did you? You changed it to Miles Turner.
1: I did. Yeah, I changed it. I wouldn't keep it in there for
0: you. I dare you to say Miles Porter.
1: I will not. Is Ty listening? I hope he's listening at least.
0: Is Kevin Turner Jr. going to get traded?
1: What about Bobby Porter? What do you think of Bobby?
0: Bobby Porter?
1: And him getting shifted.
0: Yeah.
1: Way to Miami. All right. Let's
0: Kevin Kuzma.
1: Let's go ahead and angle for our first break of hour number two.
0: Before we do that. I'm going to turn it over to Leo and just tell the folks it's definitely a Riverside kind of day. If you're looking for delicious burgers, steaks, or wings, great appetizers, Riverside would also like to have you join them for their live music schedule, which is always posted on Facebook. Live music at Riverside on Wednesdays and every other Fridays, and then over at Gypsy's right across the street every Thursday. Actually, our friend Rich from Bacchus Lotus is playing a little solo show Thursday over at Gypsy's.
1: That's pretty cool.
0: Yeah, 906 South Old Oneida Street in the Flats, Appleton, Riverside Bar and Grill.
1: So that text from Credit Union Phil says, maybe it's just me, but does anyone else have a slight issue with the Brewers' upcoming Mizorowski t-shirt giveaway? They're celebrating his 15 strikeout game. It was a dominant performance, but not a perfect game or no hitter, and it wasn't even the most strikeouts for a Brewers pitcher in a game. Are we just going to start making t-shirts for every great performance now?
0: Yes. That's what they do.
1: I think that was a slightly above. Like, it was a tick, just a slight tick below a no-hitter or a perfect game.
0: Yeah.
1: Literally.
0: Yeah, wait for something perfect.
1: You think
0: then
1: so?
0: Then make a t-shirt.
1: Well, it's a
0: That's a bit much. You're right, Phil.
1: It's a money grab.
0: It's a money grab.
1: It's like the Packers whiteout game, just to sell more merch. I mean, that's just what it is.
0: It's a merch. It's all about the merch.
1: Ty Windish, we'll buck it up with him when we come back. You won't want to miss this. It'll be good to chat with Ty again about everything that's been going on in Milwaukee, including that, I don't know, trade about that player. I don't know if you ever heard of Giannis Antetokounmpo. Let's talk about that with him when we come back.
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28: Westwood One Sports presents this World Soccer Update. I'm Erica Herskowitz. It's day 20 at the World Cup and the third day of knockout matches. Today's triple header is underway in Arlington, Texas. At the half, Norway leads Ivory Coast 1-0. The Vikings snapped a scoreless tie on a goal from Antonio Nusa in the 39th minute. The African nation is making its debut in the tournament's knockout stage, having finished second behind Germany in its group. Norway also advanced as runners-up after opening the tournament with two wins before suffering a defeat in its final group game. The winner of this one moves on to play Brazil. The loser goes home. Later today, France and Sweden meet at MetLife Stadium in New Jersey, and then tonight, Mexico will take on Ecuador in Mexico City. Host nation Mexico swept Group A with a flawless maximum of 9 points, scoring 6 goals and keeping 3 consecutive clean sheets. I'm Erica Herskowitz, Westwood One Sports.
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8: We've had a few showers moving through the Fox Valley today, but the rest of the afternoon, the heat index could be up to 105 or higher in the Fox Valley. Thunderstorms still possible as pop-ups. Tonight, back in the mid-70s for lows, very humid still with another hot and humid day tomorrow with the heat index near 100. From the WBAY First Alert Weather Center, I'm meteorologist Nolan Kane.
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1: Well, it's been all too long since we last heard this song.
0: I know, I missed this song.
1: That means it's...
0: It's so chill.
1: Time to buck it up with Ty Windish.
0: On a hot day.
1: He's a chill dude. We'll bring him on. Ty Windish joins the show of the Eurostep podcast. He's a host of that podcast in the Eurostep Podcast Network. You can follow him on X, as Leo and I do, at Ty, T-I, Windish. Ty Windish, good to be back with you. How are you doing, Ty?
30: I'm doing well. I'm keeping up with a very busy Milwaukee Bucks and NBA kind of news cycle here over the last week since the draft. And
1: has it been?
30: Trying to figure out what this roster will look like and get used to these new players and get ready for Summer League, which starts this weekend.
1: I know, right?
0: I've been hearing Ty on other radio programs.
1: Really?
0: He's pretty famous.
1: He is a famous guy.
30: Uh-oh.
0: Yeah,
30: uh-oh.
0: You were on, cool. I think, with Grant Bills. Was that last week? Did I hear you on?
30: Yes.
0: Yeah, that was fantastic.
30: Yes, I love going on Grant's show almost as much as I love going on this show.
1: So well, they're both on The Score, so it's...
0: Yeah, it's totally fine.
1: It's a horse
0: apiece. Just don't venture out elsewhere, or we'll be listening and finding out. Keep it right here on The Score.
1: That's right. Yeah. That's right. Well, Ty, let's start with, like you said, it's been a busy news cycle, unless you've been living under a rock, but let's start with the Giannis trade. What are your thoughts on the Bucks' return for the superstar? What was your reaction when the news broke? And does this move make Miami a finals contender? Your platform to just sound off on the Giannis trade and give us your thoughts, Ty.
30: Yeah, my general thought is, obviously I wouldn't have drawn up, a year ago or probably even a month ago. I wouldn't have wanted to do that trade. And I don't think it's a trade that the Bucks wanted to do either. But clearly, based on the reporting that's come out since, and I think we had a good idea going in, Giannis made it clear he wasn't going to extend the contract. He wanted to be elsewhere. And I think the Bucks didn't take him seriously enough on that last summer before doing the Miles Turner move, but now got the message loud and clear and didn't want to lose him for nothing. And I think, frankly, what they got from Miami, considering it was really only two teams bidding at the end with them and the Boston Celtics, looks pretty good. Now that the Boston Celtics find themselves needing to trade the main piece of their offer and not finding very many good options to do so. So it's unfortunate that it got here, but I think given the circumstances, the Bucks did pretty well and kind of gave John Horst and Taylor Jenkins and the rest of the brain trust there an opportunity to build a new core, which was the only real option at this point.
0: Of the four players they acquired from the Heat, Ty, which are you most excited to see play as a Milwaukee Buck?
30: That's a great question. I think Tyler Hero's a little slept on in how good he is. I know Wisconsin doesn't have a high Q score for him right now. But honestly, I'm pretty excited about both Kelo Ware and Kasparis Jakachonis. I think Ware, someone that Rohan and I loved pre-draft that year and really wanted to fall to the Bucks, does have, I think, some, I guess, motor considerations or hasn't always had the highest motor. But a legit stretch five who has real size, rebounds the ball, and I think that's just a really valuable player type to have. And then Yakachonis, a big guard who's really savvy with pick and roll, had a great year for Illinois and 2 years ago before he got drafted, and then shot the cover off the ball with Miami, despite, you know, his whole thing, I think, is pick and roll, operating on the ball and these ball screens, and they didn't really do those for the first half of the year. They kind of tried an offense that doesn't cater to pick and roll play, which makes it tough on a rookie, a young rookie at that. So I'd say both of those guys, those are the ones I see as real core pieces in terms of the players specifically from Miami, and I can't wait to watch them both. You know, probably won't see Ware in summer league, but I can't wait to see them when they're actually playing for the real team.
0: Yeah, couldn't agree more with your take on that. All right, let's get to the draft. It was really exciting to sit down last week and have the Bucks with two lottery picks. Been a long, long time since that's happened. But let's go pick by pick. I'm going to start out because of my comments about the number 13th overall pick, Nate Amendt. I wasn't high on him prior to the draft, but I did my due diligence, and I've watched a lot of video interviews. Seems like a stand-up young man and a player that I think's going to get better in time. I think Bucks fans are going to need to be patient. But what's your take on Nate Amendt, who they selected at pick number 13?
30: Yeah, I was the same as you. And I know we were texting about this ahead of the draft and on draft night. Like, oh, hoping they didn't go Amendt at 10. And I am glad they got Braden Burris, who I think you land him. I think that really sets the scene for getting Amendt at 13. But I think same as you. I've gone through this process of, wait, this guy is really likable. You know, he does the eyebrow raise, which I think is great and endearing. It's been too long since we had like a goofy, you know, pick in the building, probably since the big fella they just had to trade. You know, I love, like, this doesn't mean anything about his basketball career, but just the competitiveness of Burris throws a pretty good pitch from the front of the mound at the Brewer game. Amendt steps off the mound itself and throws a strike. I mean, clearly has some athletic gifts there. And I think you look at, he's 6'10", legit, has a real handle, is a pretty good passer, pretty good perimeter defender, not a great interior defender. You know, he needs to bulk up, get some weight, work on his game still, of course. But it seems like he's coming in with the right attitude. And I think this is a player who was asked to do a lot for Tennessee. And at the NBA level, at least to start, I think this is going to be more of an off-ball player, which will suit him very well. And it makes sense to take a gamble on a guy who could be a future, you know, big impact two-way wing player in the NBA, including handling, driving, shooting, passing, defending, etc. So I like the pick just fine. You know, there were players that I liked that were on the board there. I wasn't thrilled in the moment, but the more you read about Amendt and some of the other opinions on him, I think Jonathan Givony, a.k.a. Draft Express, a really prominent draft insider, had Amendt 7th on his board. So it's certainly not reminiscent to me of like the A.J. Johnson pick, but that was more of like, wait, who are they taking? Like, no one's really high on this guy. He scored, what, 3 points per game in Australia? This is a high-level, you know, college player who wasn't very efficient, but still was productive and has much bigger fans and I think the community that knows these guys better than previous Bucks picks.
0: Yeah, and Jay Billis, right after the pick, said he had him as his 8th best player. So kind of the same, and I respect of all that whole panel on ESPN, we can talk about that all day, too. Jay Billis is the guy that I respect the most. But Tony wants to ask you a question about Braden Burris.
1: Yeah, let's go to the number 10 pick and how it adds some, what Leo and I have called some offensive explosiveness to Milwaukee. What will Burris' timeline look like as a Buck, though, Ty? How long will it take him to really settle into his own? How long will it take him to become a starter and have an impact after just being drafted a couple weeks ago?
30: Yeah, I think this is a guy who I'd expect to start sometime in year one. I look at Burris as really NBA ready. I think earlier in the process, and I did come around on this one before the Bucks actually took him. This one wasn't pure cope like the Amendt stuff. Earlier in the process, I was a little like, he's so solid at everything, but he just screams great role player, and yeah, that's kind of boring for the Bucks who are looking for this rebuild. But then the more I went in, the more I just thought, well, he's a monster in transition. So that tells you, okay, there's some real attack-the-basket sense here. He's a great off-ball shooter. He's a really stout defender. You know, he is limited a bit by his size. Like, he's not going to be a 1-5 switchable guy. I think he's like 6'3 outside of shoes, so probably plays about 6'5. I view him as a long-term, probably 2 guard for Milwaukee, is most likely for Burris. But I think he is pro ready. I mean, you watch, he led Arizona in scoring, a great team that, you know, just wasn't as good as Michigan, but he led them in scoring without dominating the ball, right? He can play off ball, he can play on ball, he can attack in transition, he can defend. I think this is a coach's dream player who's really easy to slot in. And I think he's going to come in and be effective in the NBA from day one. Now, the reason I say he won't start from day one is, you know, maybe that's Tyler Hero's spot, right? With TBD, if there's a trade or not with him. But I think if Hero's here, I think he will start. But I still think eventually, like, Burries is just going to be kind of undeniably good. And, you know, maybe they start a small kind of three-guard group because that's just where the talent is on the roster right now. I'm not sure exactly. But this just strikes me as a player who, you know, I think a lot of people have said, almost like an off-ball version of a Ryan Rollins. I think those two would pair well together. But I just think players who can make that kind of impact on both ends at 20 years old as a rookie, I think, especially given the Bucks' current situation, I think we're going to see him have a pretty big role and acclimate to the NBA pretty quickly.
0: Bucks added a third pick, snagging number 60 and selecting Malik Lewis out of Spain. Is this your typical draft and stash type player? When do you think Wisconsin fans, maybe the Wisconsin herd, will be seeing Malik Lewis, I should say, in Wisconsin?
30: Yeah, it could be. I think I've heard, and this is crazy, this new world we live in, I've heard he could potentially be drafted and stashed in the NCAA, which I guess is an option now. But I have from the jump thought that, given the way that, you know, going in, I wondered either would this be someone they wanted to sign to an actual roster deal, so there's a second-round pick exception, so you have some flexibility with that stuff, or would they want to stash it, right? Because they bought in for the very last pick in the draft, and being realistic, if they wanted Malik Lewis on a two-way contract to really be a hurt player, you know, you could just assume he doesn't get picked last and then sign him, right? Like, they didn't buy this pick, you know, on the clock to make sure he was there. They bought this pick earlier. So I think the goal here was to do a draft and stash with Lewis and either, you know, somewhere in Europe, in the G League, in the NCAA, wherever it is. But who knows? I also do think legitimately, you know, with everything Taylor Jenkins has preached with positional size and competitiveness, Lewis is kind of a big, aggressive wing player. You know, if he shows up to summer league and then the camp and impresses, there may just be a spot for him, or there may be a two-way for him. Like, I think same for Bogoljub Markovic, the last year's draft and stash player. I think it's kind of TBD, but a fun, you know, impactful kind of slashing wing they're adding to the fold here. Most recently played in Australia, but also has played in Spain and the G League, so he's been everywhere.
1: So what's next, Ty? I mean, there's a lot of names going around here. There's a lot of guards that Milwaukee has right now. What is left for Milwaukee to do this offseason to become a real contender, if that's what they're trying to do in this next upcoming season? I know names like Kyle Kuzma, Miles Turner, now even, like you said earlier, Tyler Hero are being thrown around like they could be on the move. What does the rest of the Bucks offseason roadmap look like from this point moving forward?
30: Well, we're going to learn more tonight, I think, as free agency is set to open here in a few hours for the NBA. And obviously the Bucks aren't going to be major players. I've joked about it online, but I would not expect them to sign LeBron James to a contract or Heath in the market or anyone like that. But they certainly could be involved, and I think this is where some of these big moves that seem to be coming, that the Bucks could, that, you know, this could kind of alleviate their existing roster crunch. And I think that's one of the things to look for. One, who do they sign? They've renounced Usman James, so they don't have a cap hold on him, but the report was from Michael Scotto of Hoops Hype. They still did want to re-sign him, so it would probably be a cheaper deal, you know, a prospect flyer for Jang, who I thought had some good moments, but overall, you know, wasn't elite or anything like that with the Bucks last year. And then I think there's some opportunity to either, you know, use some of these veterans, like especially a Kuzma, who's got an expiring contract. Like, does a team need wing depth, or does a team, you know, want to unload a contract and maybe pay the Bucks in draft capital to take someone on for Kuzma who makes more, has a longer deal? I think they'll kind of look to sniff around things like that, like, you know, Kawhi Leonard potentially going to Toronto, Jaylen Brown potentially being traded, all these big moves that may require multiple teams. I think the Bucks now have shifted from trying to jump on a player, a veteran in those moves, to saying, we will take this contract you don't want if you pay us to do it. So I think that's what they're going to be looking to do. But as well as they have a $15 million mid-level exception in free agency, I do think there's a couple power forwards who would fit kind of nicely with their core, who they could also just pursue and sign outright. Jonathan Kuminga, who used to be from the Warriors, is available. He had his team option declined. Tari Eason is a restricted free agent from the Rockets. Like, some of these guys, I think they could just go after and get. They are over the roster minimum once you get to the season, but again, I think the Bucks are going to be active in trade talks, either looking to sell off some of these pieces to open up minutes for the developmental guys, or potentially to work as a salary dump or things like that. So they'll be busy. They've got to get rid of some players. You know, even if they don't sign anyone, they're technically over the minimum right now. So certainly some moves to be made of some sort or another in the coming weeks here as the offseason rolls on.
0: Yeah, that guard room is pretty crowded right now. I mean, is that the most likely position? Is there a scenario where you see Tyler Hero and Kevin Porter Jr. on this roster, or do you think one of them is going to go?
30: I think it's pretty likely one of them goes. I mean, if you just run through it, Jakachonis is a guy that the reports are from Miami. You know, that was like kind of the last piece that was haggled over, and kind of the Bucks getting Miami to throw him in may have been like what got the trigger pulled in that moment on the Giannis deal versus the Jaylen Brown centric Celtics offer. So you'd imagine, you don't make that guy kind of the last line of demarcation on that important of a trade to bring him in and not play him at all, right? So Ryan Rollins entering the last year of his deal, he to me was the best non-Giannis player on the roster last year. I'd certainly hope there's a plan for him to play going forward, and then hopefully you can re-sign him. And you've got Hero, you've got A.J. Green, who's now on an eight-figure annual contract, who I think is a true shooting guard and not really a small forward, but again, may just have to play up again. Hero, Kevin Porter Jr., Braden Burries, like the list goes on. That's clearly too many players for just the one and the two spot. So I think one way or another, there has to be some sort of movement there. I think the players you said, Hero and KDJ, are who I would look to move. But, I think the Bucks, versus trying to be as good as possible this year, are going to prioritize getting pieces they can use to kind of build more slowly the next core that can get them to the playoffs versus, again, trying to just go all in for this year and see how good they can get. I think if they wanted to do that, maybe that Jaylen Brown acquisition makes a little more sense.
1: Ty, it was great to talk with you again and great to have you on the show. We're going to cut you loose here and talk with you again once the season rolls around a bit more late fall. But thanks again for taking the time out of your Tuesday here to join us on the show, and we'll talk with you again sometime soon.
0: Unless something big happens between now and training camp.
1: Yeah, when the Bucks sign
30: LeBron. I was going to say, if they get LeBron. Yep. If they get LeBron, I'll talk to you guys earlier.
0: Or Jaylen Brown, one or the other.
1: Yes.
30: Yeah.
1: That works as well. Although I did just get sent an image. The Packers posted earlier this hour, about 20 minutes ago, a picture of, it was an edit of LeBron James's headshot with a Packers jersey and said,
0: nice.
1: I heard he's a free agent. So the Packers are putting a bid in. Yeah.
0: Why doesn't anyone want Jaylen?
30: Yeah, you have to get somebody else done.
0: Why doesn't anyone want Jaylen Brown?
1: That's a great question.
0: I heard he's going for a discount.
30: Yeah, I think how funny would it be if, they talked about if Boston gets Giannis and then Jaylen Brown goes to Miami. How funny would it be if it ends up being the other way? I think he's a really good player, but the contract is huge and he wants a new one, and teams just get scared off by, not quite a true apex star on that kind of money in this new cap reality. I think it's a little silly. I do think he's really good. I know there's the net rating analytics stuff or whatever. I think if the price is really low enough, I think it'd be hysterical if the Bucks circled back and got him and just tried to have a better team, but I would not bet on that happening whatsoever.
1: Well, Ty, as the offseason continues to unfold, we'll stay in touch with you, but otherwise, take care, my friend. Enjoy your 4th of July, and we'll talk with you again sometime soon.
30: All right. Thanks, fellas, for having me on.
1: Yeah, absolutely. You are great when you join the show. Again, that is Ty Windisch of the Eurostep Podcast and the Eurostep Podcast Network. You can follow Ty at Ty, T-I, Windisch. 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
0: So much great information. 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
1: He does, doesn't he?
0: Yeah, that's good.
1: Yeah, I mean, it is really calming, relaxing, enjoyable.
0: Mm-hmm.
1: But with that, we got to take another break. Before we do, we got to give away Timber Rattler tickets.
0: We do.
1: So, in the break, you can call us 920-281-1570. We'll take callers, and we'll give away these pair of Wisconsin Timber Rattler ticket vouchers, redeemable for any upcoming game That's what it says right here on my platform. So what number caller do you want to take?
0: Well, I mean, four is our number again today, so we're going to stick with four.
1: Caller number
4: four.
1: That's right.
0: And the Brewers need to score four runs or more moving forward.
5: You. Yeah? Werner Ziegler. You ever heard of that guy? Werner Ziegler.
0: That one going out to DK, not from Chaska. That's his favorite drop.
1: I like it.
0: It's a DK kind of day here on The Score.
1: Call us right now, 920-281-1570. 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Call us now. Caller number four. We'll announce who that is when we come back and award Stiff of the Day. 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
12: Well, Wisconsin's reportedly settled on a new athletic director. ESPN, the first to report that the Badgers are planning to hire Texas Deputy Athletic Director and Chief Operating Officer Sean Eichhorst as Chris McIntosh's replacement. Eichhorst served as athletic director at Nebraska and Miami in the past. He's a Wisconsin native who was also the Badgers' Deputy Athletic Director under Barry Alvarez from 2007 to 2011. He replaces McIntosh, who abruptly resigned in April to take a job with the Big Ten office. Turning to the Brewers, they will face off against the Reds again tonight at American Family Field. Milwaukee 51-31, their best start to a season ever. But to hear manager Pat Murphy talk, it's not something he's celebrating because he doesn't think they're playing well.
13: Even if we're winning games, we got to get on it. We got to get on how we play the game. And I'll feel then that we've got a franchise record or something like that when we play like that. But right now, it's hard to feel that.
12: Milwaukee will send Brandon Sproat to the mound tonight. He's 2-4 with a 5.43 ERA. The Reds counter with Rhett Lauder. He's 3-5 with a 4.81 ERA. First pitch is slated for 6:40.
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12: Well, former Bucks guard Malik Beasley has been indicted for allegedly being part of a gambling scheme where he agreed to tailor his performance based on prop bets in certain games. And U.S. men's national team still has one more day to wait before they'll be on the pitch for the knockout stage of the World Cup against Bosnia and Herzegovina. With this Wisconsin Sports Zone Network update, I'm Zach Heil, Prim.
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4: It was perfect, but no, you just had to blow it up. You and your pride and your ego. You just had to be the man. If you'd done your job, known your place, we'd all be fine right now.
0: Big City. Big City, the big winner
1: of the Timber Rattler tickets.
0: You know what that drop is from? Obviously, Breaking Bad.
1: Yeah.
0: When Mike and Walter were chatting.
1: Yep.
0: We dug that up when Aaron Rodgers kind of blew up the Packers.
1: I remember you saying that.
0: They ended up trading him. And
1: yep.
0: So you can kind of say the same thing with Giannis. What a great interview with Ty.
1: Yeah. Great stuff, as always.
0: What a fun interview.
1: Yeah, he's great to talk to. A lot of insight. You got to follow him on X at Ty, T-I, Windish.
0: Mm-hmm.
1: DK Knapp from Chaska getting in on the Cease Electronic talk and text line here.
0: Again?
1: Not going to lie. He's got the... Oh, yeah, you said that one.
0: Yeah.
1: And then he sent a picture of...
0: What is
1: Lalo.
0: It?
1: Click on it.
0: Oh,
1: it's
0: yeah.
1: A GIF.
0: Oh, yeah. I get it.
1: We didn't say this one of Dice Shaking Lamar earlier in the show. Is LeBron's kid going to get cut like Giannis's brother now? What are the chances of LeBum taking the veteran's minimum and going to the Heat to try to piggyback one last championship? Not very high. I'd say not great, Bob.
0: I'd say he's in the mix in Miami.
1: You think so?
0: Yeah. Definitely.
1: I don't know that he's has.
0: I just saw a rumor on the X machine.
1: He doesn't have the impact of the big three back when he was there in like the early 2010s.
0: Still pretty good.
1: Still pretty good, yeah.
0: An old guy.
1: Yeah, you'd have him for sure on the roster.
0: You, him, Giannis.
1: Me?
0: You, him, me.
1: I'll take it.
0: Me as a shooting guard.
1: DK Knapp from Chaska. Tony G, have you ever pulled off a Chicago sunroof? Is that
0: that's the defecated through the sunroof thing.
1: I got it.
0: Yeah.
4: What a sick joke! I am not crazy. You think this is something? You think this is bad? This chicanery? He's done worse.
1: That's right. I never have.
0: Yeah.
1: To answer the question.
0: Not yet, anyway.
1: Let's put that on record.
0: And you did have your bachelor party. That's when crazy things happen.
1: That's
0: but,
1: true.
0: Sounds like yours was kind of sedate.
1: Well, what happens in Green Bay stays in Green Bay.
0: Okay.
1: I'll just say that.
0: Whatever, Tony.
1: Whatever.
0: Whatever.
1: Yeah, you know me so well. All right.
0: Oh, I know you.
1: Let's keep the Bucks chatter going with the stiff of the day
0: it's
1: today.
0: It's a Bucks kind of a day.
1: It is, yeah. So let's get to stiff of the day.
2: They're a thorn in your side. A pebble in your shoe.
16: You've had this pair of extra gloves this whole time?
21: Yeah, we're in the Rockies.
2: A grinder of your gears.
22: You know what really grinds my gears? People in the 19th century. Why don't they get with the freaking program?
2: Who's driving Tony G and Leo crazy today?
23: You're gonna do it! No!
2: Strap in, Score Squad. It's time for Stiff of the Day.
1: Today's Stiff of the Day also comes from the Bucks world.
0: It certainly does.
1: In a way.
0: Yesterday it was reported that a former Buck, I'm sure everyone listening on this show remembers him, Malik Beasley.
1: Oh, sure, yeah.
0: A cup of coffee with the Bucks, and apparently he was throwing some games while he was playing for the Bucks.
1: Unbelievable.
0: And he's probably going to go to jail for that.
1: Yes.
0: That's very stiff-like, isn't it, Tony?
1: Did you see any of the videos on X breaking down him physically? Like, you're watching him throw the game or bet. There was a couple games in there. I mean, like, he was going for, I think it was over 7.5 rebounds, and he needed one more rebound, and he was just fighting like crazy. It's a close game, and he's fighting like crazy to get a rebound, and at one point he goes up for the rebound, clear shot, going to get it, and then the opponent team swishes through a three, and he looks all devastated because that's his rebound. And the game's still going.
0: Yeah.
1: And his teammates are like, let's go here. And he's all devastated because he didn't get his rebound there he would have won his money on.
0: Well, I think he's...
1: As a member of the Bucks.
0: Wow. Crazy.
1: Unbelievable.
0: The stiffs just keep on coming.
1: It's a loaded...
0: We're churning out stiffs like crazy right now.
1: It's a loaded stiff of the week.
0: We have another one for tomorrow. Unless something happens.
1: Yeah.
0: Unless Pete Crow Armstrong does something else.
1: Not to mention Tarek Skubal from the weekend. I mean, it's just...
0: Itchy pants.
1: Stiff of the day all over the place.
0: Yes.
1: I mean, it's crazy. Yeah.
0: This is a never-ending plethora.
1: How big of a problem does the NBA have with betting? With sports betting,
0: I think it's a little
1: right
0: bit
1: now
0: of a problem.
1: It's a major
0: problem. What did it used to be that the refs were? Who was that?
1: Yes.
0: Who was that ref that got in big trouble?
1: Yes, there was a ref. I don't remember his name.
0: Tim something.
1: Yeah, could be. And then a couple of players, not just Malik Beasley, but a couple of other players from last fall. And now, you know, Malik Beasley's coming out with, I mean, it's just like, there's a major problem right now. And did you see in the Major League Baseball, I talked about this on Friday's show, the collective bargaining agreement, one of the proposals, I think that the MLBPA came up with, was that you can't, something along the lines of you can't prop bet on players. And it was in defense of, you know, trying to protect them against harassment for not completing their challenges, not completing their sides of the bet so that, you know, bettors could not chirp them, which is understandable. It's a great reason, but also a way to eliminate sports betting in the game. I mean, there's just so much.

0: I've been a little distracted.
1: Have you ever thrown in? Have you ever?
0: I would say never thrown it in. I've never thrown a show, but you know, sometimes you just don't have. It's tough to do every single day.
1: What about?
0: Think about what we do, Tony. We have two jobs.
1: Yeah.
0: You and I both. You have to be on both every single day.
1: Yeah.
0: We have to be on.
1: It's a tough thing.
0: Yeah.
1: What about Guess the Spread? You ever thrown a Guess the Spread or knew a Guess the Spread prior?
0: Or craft beer or indie band.
1: Or craft beer or indie band, yes.
0: I've been accused of it.
1: Who would, we haven't heard the rigged message in a while.
0: David yeah. Springetti.
1: Yeah.
0: I got a feeling he just tunes it out.
1: Could be.
0: Because Bulky's filling in for again this week. So.
1: That's true, yeah. Because tomorrow's been
0: Friday. There's accusations, but no convictions.
1: Okay, we can leave it at that.
0: Yeah.
1: What else has been coming in on the Cease Electronic Talk and Text line here? Credit Union Phil. We're always hearing about gambling and its adverse effects in the NBA. Are we all supposed to believe this doesn't happen in the NFL? I mean, that's the thing. Like, I'm sure if you go back and look at some occurrences, like the footage now that we know of Malik Beasley throwing the games is so blatantly obvious, but not in the sense that you would know it while it's happening, but in the sense of, okay, it's coming out now, you can clearly pinpoint when he is throwing a game or when he is pushing one of his bets. Like, you can just clearly see it now that you know. And I'm sure it's the same thing in every sport. I mean, baseball used to have an issue with it with Pete Rose. Used to have an issue with it back 100 years ago with the Black Sox or whatever team threw the World Series. So, like, all the sports deal with this. And I think basketball is the biggest, like, problem right now. Because it's obvious. And it's so easy to either do. Like, there's so many individual statistics that you can accomplish that make it easy for betting.
0: Yeah.
1: And it's a problem.
0: Yeah.
1: It's a problem right now.
0: The ref I was thinking of, this sent in by Trapper Bob, Tim Donaghy.
1: Oh, yeah.
0: Yeah, yep. He got in some big trouble.
1: Mm-hmm.
0: Big trouble.
1: Have you ever thrown some of your free throws at the Y?
0: Never. No.
1: Never bet the under and went, I'm going to miss
0: Last time I shot, 23 out of 25.
1: Wow.
0: And that's with a bad back.
1: You haven't given me an update on a couple of...
0: I just haven't had time to... I don't have time. And then when there's kids in during the summer playing, there's nowhere to go. So,
1: yeah, that's fair.
0: I just don't have a lot of time. But I have to at least once a week. But 23 out of 25 is my last day. I think it was last week.
1: It's pretty good.
0: It's pretty damn good. I don't like missing any.
1: I'm sure. A perfectionist.
0: Like, I'll rattle off 10 or 12 in a row to start, and then I'll miss one, and then I kind of, like, walk off in disgust.
1: Mm-hmm.
0: See, it's not just my teams. I'm hard on myself, too.
1: You ever thrown a golf match?
0: I never thrown anything. Ever. Yeah. Nothing.
1: Okay. Nothing.
0: No.
1: I'm going to keep asking until
0: too competitive.
1: Get a yes.
0: Never thrown a sale. Never thrown a show. But there are days when you just don't have the energy to bring the A game.
1: True.
0: Well, I'm speaking for myself, not you.
1: Thank you.
0: Tony's always on his top of his
1: game.
0: I'm
1: just a burst of energy, that's all.
0: It's all that great food you eat.
1: Yeah, it's got
0: those beet chips.
1: All the junk food. I'm not having any beet chips. I will not do it.
0: Oh, they're so good.
1: I will have foods outside my realm.
0: Just think I have a snack now that tastes good, that are good for me.
1: No.
0: As opposed to eating.
1: Where do you get beet chips?
0: The ladies in the office are taking care of me. Hopefully when I go back.
1: Our pre-show meal?
0: Yeah. Yeah, Sandy.
1: Yeah.
0: Sandy stepping forward. She's got a cafeteria over there.
1: She does. Yeah. It's a lot of junk food.
0: For you, Tony.
1: Perfect for me.
0: Just for you. But you walked away before. She was like, Tony.
1: Oh,
0: I said, he's gone. I told him to pack his stuff and get out.
1: I do have to go back there after the show.
0: Yeah, she had something waiting for you.
1: Once I'm done. Does she like take lunch? I mean, she's just here always. I mean,
0: she goes and buys more crap.
1: She's a hard worker.
0: She like lives at Target. Yeah, she is a hard worker.
1: She lives here. I've never not seen her here. She ever take a vacation, a day off?
0: Not really.
1: She's always here. So credit to her.
0: Yeah.
1: What did you like at today's show?
0: Obviously, Ty's interview.
1: That's easy.
0: The fun stuff at the beginning of the show today was kind of fun.
1: Yeah.
0: You were laughing about something. Oh, my headphones.
1: Your headphones? Let's get a headphone report when we start the show tomorrow. Are you leaving them in here?
0: Yes, one more day.
1: Okay. Okay.
0: Yes.
1: We'll see what happens.
0: Yes, I will.
1: We'll see what happens. Maybe you'll have to do like a check-in, like once you get here in the morning.
0: Should I like duct tape them and see if they pull the duct tape off?
1: You should.
0: I'm just wondering who, it's not you.
1: It's not me.
0: PJ claims it's not him. Alex says he's not doing it.
1: Okay.
0: I don't know.
1: Is it the cleaning service when they come through?
0: Maybe. I don't know why.
1: Well, you've seen it, though, like right after the show be gone.
0: Yeah. Yeah, I mean, minutes.

0: Not wasting any time.
1: I do notice when I take the headphones off, the commercials just blast really loud. Okay. It's not, you and I are fine, but that's why sometimes I take my headphones off because they're coming in hot.
0: Yeah, on the cans.
1: So maybe someone hears that and they just unplug it.
0: Yeah, that could be. Dice Shaking Lamar, also on the Cease Electronic Talk and Text line. What these pros make these days, why are they throwing games for a couple grand? This isn't 1919 or even the 70s. It's a great point. It's a great point. Why do you need the money? I think they do it for the rush, the adrenaline rush. I think they do it to have a little control over the situation.
1: They're addicted. They're addiction issues.
0: Yeah. Well, look at
1: addicted
0: Michael Jordan.
1: To gambling.
0: Look at Michael Jordan. I mean, he's the biggest star ever in basketball.
1: That's it, everything.
0: Look at Shohei Ohtani and his translator.
1: No one's saying anything about that.
0: Exactly. I mean, if you're a big enough star, just push it under the rug. Yeah.
1: If you're Malik Beasley or whatever his name is.
0: Yeah, something like that.
1: Yeah, Beasley.
0: The Blees Knees.
1: Yeah, that's it, man. All right. Thursday's in the books. Friday coming your way
0: Whatever.
1: Tomorrow.
0: Leo's Friday up tomorrow.
1: Woo-wee.
0: Then we'll have the Don's Locks and Tom's Drive-In Trivia. Can we get the Don in the studio and have some food again? It's been like since the draft in April.
1: We'll do it after the 4th.
0: Come on. And then we will also talk crew. Brewers-Reds game 2 tonight, game 3 tomorrow. More on the Bucks. Free agency's opening up.
1: Yeah.
0: What day will LeBron James be a Buck? That's the question.
1: It's not going to happen.
0: Yeah, we'll see.
1: We'll just see if our rule of thumb scoring 4 runs works tonight. Four runs or more.
0: That's true.
1: Every day we have to close with 4 runs or more.
0: How many runs?
1: 4.
0: 4. Thanks to Ty Windisch for hopping aboard today. That's Leo Kiper Jr. I'm Tony G. We'll step aside for Fox Sports Radio. Stu Gotts and Company coming up next on 95.3, 99.1. The Score. 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
14: Breaking news in the NBA is LeBron James will enter free agency and not return to the Lakers next season. Multiple reports saying that LeBron's reps have informed the Lakers he will not be back in the purple and gold. Won a title with the team in 2020, and the Lakers released a statement saying that he will be a cherished member of the Lakers family moving forward. LeBron could be headed back to Cleveland, according to NBA insider Chris Haynes, as the Cavaliers have an interest in the free agent. Golden State Warriors also were reportedly interested in LeBron's services over the previous few days. The Portland Trailblazers and center Robert Williams agreed to terms on a three-year deal worth $44 million. At the World Cup, Ivory Coast and Norway tied up at one apiece, playing right now on Fox in the round of 32 in the 83rd minute. And at Wimbledon, four-seeded American Ben Shelton lost in the first round in five sets. Second seed Alexander Zverev advanced in four sets. Serena Williams just underway in her first round match.
11: 95.3 and 99.1, The Score is WSCO Appleton and W237 AA Appleton.
15: Other spot, if that is another maybe 5%, if that's what you're doing. I would say seaweed if you're in South Florida is another problem. I would say trying to find a way to stay hydrated and not be starving while you're sitting out and baking in the sun is another problem. There's a lot of issues with the beach.
16: Seaweed. Don't mind if I do.
17: It seems to me like the whole point of the beach is to get yourself as uncomfortable as possible and then feel better for a minute.
16: Yeah.
17: That's so like, I'm going to sit in the hot sand. I'm going to have it all over myself and I'm sweating. And then it's like, oh, but then you get to go in the water. It's like, oh, great. Now I feel normal again for a second.
16: Yep. Dan, go ahead.
14: Going to the beach is the opposite of the decision. It's no decision at my age. Yeah, it is no decision at all.
16: Yes.
14: No.
16: N-O. I'm taking my talents to the pool.
14: Yeah.
18: In this film, Don't tell LeBron this.
15: Don't tell LeBron this, but it's supposed to feel like 100 degrees today in South Florida. Today in South Florida.
16: You wanting LeBron and your recruitment of LeBron James. You just want him back.
15: Listen, I'm a man of reason, and I try to make the most reasonable argument on any subject, right?
16: Yes. Uh-huh.
15: So if I'm LeBron James and I'm checking out this landscape, I've already ruled out the Lakers. That was an easy one. I feel like I'm going to rule out Cleveland because he was on that golf course and he said he doesn't even like going to his hometown of Cleveland.
16: Yes.
15: And I'm sorry. I feel like LeBron James, he has a prototype for the type of teammates he wants. I don't think he wants to play with James Harden. I do not think he wants to play with James Harden.
16: It would drive him crazy.
15: And like I've said before, no championship team will ever celebrate with James Harden in it because he's not going to win one.
16: Yes.
15: And so you eliminate them. If we're only talking about the teams that have shown interest or finding a way to get him, the Warriors and the Heat are the final two. Effectively.
16: Yes.
15: And yes, the Warriors sound like a great television show. Sounds like a great documentary. Let's follow around LeBron James and Steph Curry for an entire season. But again, we talked about this. We talked about the names involved. We talked about people who are not reliable in terms of being on the floor, for 82 games, much less 102 games. So why not go with the younger option, the guy in his prime in Giannis and Bam, and an organization that you won a couple of championships with rather than go to Golden State? I can start giving you a list of reasons why he can go to Golden State, but I think the best reasons for him to go to a team are the ones in Miami. And again, you want to throw in the Bronny James thing too? There's no other franchise he's going to get developed better. Maybe a couple other that you can say are on par. But you want to bring Bronny James and say, hey, we need him and we'll keep developing him? Miami seems like the perfect place for him.
16: I guess if you're looking at it from this standpoint, and again, 16 years after him saying he'll take his talents down to South Beach, we're still glued to our televisions and our phones, wondering what LeBron is going to decide. It is fairly amazing. But if it gets down to winning a championship and not really taking a pay cut, meaning still getting paid reasonable amount of money to play basketball.
15: Say all things being equal.
16: At the age of 41, I guess the Heat makes the most sense, right? In a wide open Eastern Conference, playing with Giannis, having Bam as your number two, going to a place you're familiar with. And then the kid is an important part for LeBron James. To be able to leave your kid in the hands of Eric Spoelstra is probably the thing that makes the most sense for LeBron James. You have talked me into this. I can't believe it.
15: I knew it. I knew you listened to reason. You know what's funny is while we're sitting here worrying about where a 41-year-old is going in free agency, what are we doing? Watching Serena Williams play Wimbledon.
16: Losing.
15: Speaking of things that haven't had that happened, you know, 20 years ago.
16: Yep.
15: It's crazy. Also, she's playing a joint.
16: Right. She's down 5-3 in the first set. Yeah, Taylor.
19: So I have a small qualm with Shams, friend of the show, Shams Charania.
16: No, yeah, be careful. Yeah.
15: Qualm with Shams.
16: Mm-hmm.
19: When you say
16: qualms.
19: When you say the LeBron decision can happen today, what I do, what I think any reasonable person does, you turn your notifications on for Shams.
16: Ah.
19: So when I put my notification on for Shams and I get a buzz on my phone, yep. I'm thinking in my head immediately, my first thought is, LeBron made his decision. Where is it? It can't be Jock Landale is returning to Atlanta.
15: Okay, you know what I mean? It's Landale. First of all, respect that man. He's going to Atlanta, really. I was hoping he would go to the
19: returning
15: Heat.
19: Returning to Atlanta.
15: Yeah.
16: I had no idea he was there in the first place. And why should we respect that man?
15: It's a nice player.
16: Okay.
15: Nice player. Did some decent things with the Rockets last year. Nice little player.
16: Oh, the Rockets. Player. That's why.
19: So, Stu, you're good friends with Shams. Crazy to say it. I think Shams considers you almost a mentor of sorts.
16: He does. Wow. No, there's no question about it. Yes, I've given him a lot of guidance throughout the years.
19: I think one of the guidance you could give back to Shams, the way that Mr. Beast games the YouTube system with multiple channels for other languages, where he has like a Spanish channel, a French channel.
16: Yeah.
19: Shams should do that, where he has a main account for the superstar notifications.
16: Right.
19: And then he has a secondary account for all the ancillary moves. That's where you
15: Stu, tell him.
19: That's where you put this boy, Jock Landale.
16: Yes, the Landale account. Yes.
15: First of all, Landale. Also, a professional athlete named Jock. Who doesn't love that guy? Come on.
16: I'm trying to think of other jocks. I mean, Vaughn.
15: There's a J-O-C. Jock Peterson?
16: Jock Peterson, yeah. Yes.
15: There's no K on that one, but still.
16: Yeah, it was J-O-C, right?
15: Right.
16: Yes. There's no Q. Yes, Dan Byer.
20: I was going to say Jock Ewing from the great television show Dallas, but that was a character, so I didn't know if it would fit. Yes. And I believe it was spelled J-O-C-K.
16: Interesting.
15: Ah.
16: What?
15: Wait. Jock Jones? Jock Vaughn. Is that a jock?
16: Jock Jones.
20: I think that's Jock.
15: Jock.
20: Yes.
15: Jock.
20: This is truly Jock.
15: Okay.
16: So, Taylor, what you're suggesting is Shams' main account is just reserved for the superstars. And then he has a secondary account for you know, lesser news, right?
19: Correct. And then he can monetize both of them.
16: Right.
17: Why would you follow the other one?
15: Who's subscribing to the Jock Landale app?
19: Who's
17: got notifications on for that one?
16: Yeah, but to Taylor's point, he's got enough followers and enough people will follow him that he can monetize it. I mean, I'm not going to follow it, but he can monetize it. Yes, Dan.
20: Taylor's basically saying, get off my jock. That's what he's saying. It's just...
19: just for context, his Jock Landale notification has 2.3 million impressions already.
16: Yep.
15: I'm telling you, nice little player.
16: Monetize that, though.
15: I'm you should be afraid. The Hawks.
16: I would have multiple accounts for every player. Just monetize. Mikey's laughing. I would have a Ja Morant account, a LeBron James account, a Jacques account. I mean, he can monetize it. He is right about that. Why do you consider me a mentor of sorts? And why do you always use mentor of sorts when talking about mentor?
15: It's a good question.
19: Yeah, I feel like you can't have a ton of mentors. So right. If you're in their coaching tree per se, you're a mentor of sorts, because if you ask Shams, no offense to you, if you ask Shams, who's your mentor?
16: Yeah.
19: I don't think he would say you. I don't think you would be the first name out of Shams' mouth.
16: He would say of sorts, right? For me, I think his mentor is Woj.
19: Yes. If you ask Shams who his mentor is, he would say Woj. If you ask Shams, hey, list out your top 20 mentors, you might get an OLI.
15: Who the hell has 20 mentors? You know what? That's the new list. Get Shams on here. We're going to do top 20 list of mentors, 5 at a time for 4 days.
16: I don't want to waste this time. 877-99 on Fox. That is 877-99 on Fox. How should LeBron land the plane? Let's do some sports radio.
15: Do it. Well, let me ask you, because you know, I convinced you that Miami Heat makes the most sense for him, but where do you think he's going to end up? Close your eyes.
16: Golden State.
15: Even with your eyes closed?
16: Yeah. Well, I did it last night with my eyes closed.
15: Okay.
16: I did.
15: And so you're seeing what?
16: So I closed my eyes. I saw him playing a lot of golf with Steph Curry, possibly showing up to Lake Tahoe next year. He's really into golf. I think he wants to end this with his friends and a decent shot at winning an NBA championship. I
15: did not expect Lake Tahoe to make an appearance there.
16: Oh, he's going there. I'm telling you.
15: You know what? I did not think about the golf. I did not think about how golf forward he is now. Like, yes. It's almost like you're right. He was planning not to be with Lake Tahoe, not to play on in Lake Tahoe, but to be with Steph Curry and to hang out with his boy and, you know, at least be respectable playing next to him.
16: Mm-hmm.
19: So I have an idea that hasn't been thrown out yet.
15: Uh-oh.
19: LeBron's main rival during all this, it has been Steph Curry per se, but if you had to pick a team who his main rival is, who would you say?
15: Golden State Warriors or the San Antonio Spurs?
19: Okay, so it was neither of those two teams that I had in my mind. Because I was thinking when he was in the Eastern Conference, a team who very clearly has a star on the way out, you extend an olive branch to the Boston Celtics and say, I'll go play with Jason Tatum.
16: It's not a bad idea.
15: But that's how you had, okay. I guess in Cleveland and Miami, that was his main rival. But man, that was a long time ago.
16: Well, yes, but here we are still caring about where he ends up in free agency.
15: Cause I mean, he played against the Golden State Warriors for 4 straight finals, Taylor. I think that sort of makes it more of a rival than the Boston Celtics, does it? It's actually a really good question.
16: Yes. Does LeBron get a statue in LA? How is that going to work?
15: Just one? Yeah, he's going to get one. He'll probably get one.
16: Well, does he deserve one?
15: I mean, yeah, he won him a championship, stayed there for a while. He broke the scoring record all time there. He's got so many moments there. He's going to get his whatever he wants over there.
16: Really? Wow, you say that with such confidence.
15: Okay.
16: I think the Lakers are upset with him. I think the Lakers think LeBron probably should have finished his career right here in L.A. with this team, right?
15: No, I think the Lakers are good moving on. I think the Lakers are not wanting to overpay LeBron for the number three guy on a team. You don't really have those type of salary slots anymore where you can overpay three guys, not overpay, but max out three guys basically, and then try to fill out the rest of your roster. And he's frankly, you know, if we were to be honest, he's probably a tier below the max guys. If we're just, you know, making the elite of the elite, the main max guys. So no, I don't think that they're necessarily upset. I think they know they've got Luka Magic and they've got Austin Reeves, a very fan friendly player. And yeah, I think they're going to be just fine.
19: Stu, on the topic of LeBron getting a statue potentially in LA, the Lakers put out a statement basically thanking LeBron James. And then LeBron James did the thing where he responds to the statement and he was fishing for some compliments, I think, at the end, because he said, no, thank you. Truly an honor to wear the purple and gold while trying to continue the greatness and legacies that came before me. And then this is where he starts fishing for compliments.
16: Yeah.
19: Hope I made a few proud during my stay. Yeah.
15: Here's a question for you.
16: Yeah.
15: Let's say he does. Let's say I, as confident as I am, it's going to happen. LeBron James gets a statue.
16: Statues are reserved for the greats. I don't look at him as a Laker great. I mean,
15: well, he is the greatest of all time. And if the Lakers can build a statue because he won them a championship,
16: he is
15: amongst the greatest of all times. And if the Lakers, he won a championship with the Lakers, they're going to celebrate it. They're going to find a way. And it's probably going to be whatever it was, the pose from him breaking the scoring record. But, yeah, I mean, statues. What about Pau Gasol? He won a couple, and he was, some would say, just as responsible as Kobe Bryant for that 9 and 10. Does he have one? Should he have one?
16: No, he doesn't have one. He deserves one more than LeBron. I mean, he does. Didn't Meta World Peace win Kobe Bryant an NBA championship? Meta World Peace should have a statue before LeBron James. I mean, seriously. Yeah, Taylor.
19: So, Izzy, the Lakers statues are Pat Riley, Kobe Bryant, Elgin Baylor, Chick Hearn, Kareem Abdul-Jabbar, Magic Johnson, Shaquille O'Neal, Jerry West. If we were playing the game, one statue has to go for this LeBron statue to go up for some reason. What statue goes?
16: I like that. One statue has to go. Give me the statues again, please.
19: Pat Riley, Kobe Bryant, Elgin Baylor, Chick Hearn, Kareem Abdul-Jabbar, Magic Johnson, Shaquille O'Neal, Jerry West.
16: Wow.
15: Elgin Baylor.
19: Definitive. That sounded
15: definitive. That's just, I mean, it's the first, it's the one that I was going to say Chick Hearn because he's, you know, he's a play by play guy on radio. So it's just, but he was there forever.
16: Well, why are you saying like on radio? Like, you're dismissing, we're on radio.
15: Exactly. Yes.
17: Got a point.
16: I wanted to, though.
15: There's a reason we're not on TV.
16: I'm still choosing radio, and we're still interested in LeBron James. Unbelievable. LeBron does not deserve a statue. If I had to take one out, I'd take Shaq to give LeBron one.
15: What?
17: What?
16: I would. They left. I mean,
15: back to back.
19: Yeah. Izzy, if we were playing the game, one statue has to stay, I think most people would pick Shaq.
16: Don't you dare disrespect Chick Hearn. How dare you? All of you. Seriously.
15: I mean, Shaq did more than Kareem.
16: We'll take a quick timeout. 877-99 on Fox. That is 877-99 on Fox.
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0: Congratulations to the Kakana Boys baseball team on its state championship from 95-3, 99-1 The Score. Gusman of Kakana, Van Abels of Hollandtown, and Carson's Ace Hardware of Kakana.
2: I told you he was due. 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
0: The Galloping Ghosts capping a tremendous season with their first state title since 1953.
2: Center field coming in his leg, and Ezra Leggett can't make the play. It falls. 2 runs will score for Kakana. The Ghosts are on top.
0: Celebrate, Kakana fans. You have a state champion.
2: It's over. For the first time in 73 seasons, the Kakana Ghosts are on top of the baseball world. Your Division I champions, it's an Electric City miracle.
0: Thank you, Kakana Boys Baseball, for the exciting run to your Wisconsin State Championship season. From Gusman of Kakana, Van Abels of Hollandtown, Carson's Ace Hardware in Kakana, and 95-3, 99-1 The Score.
3: 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Looked like we were headed for extra time in the third consecutive match in the round of 32 until Erling Haaland scored in the 86th minute, and Norway just hung on to beat Ivory Coast in Dallas 2-1. Keeper Orjan Nyland made an incredible save in the 6th minute of stoppage time to preserve the win. For Haaland, his 5th goal in this World Cup. Ivory Coast had scored the equalizer in the 74th minute, but it is Norway, the first European team into the round of 16. They'll take on Brazil on Sunday. Next up on the schedule, France and Sweden. That'll be 5 Eastern in New Jersey. Paraguay awaits the winner after their upset of Germany yesterday on PKs. And the nightcap in Mexico City, it'll be Mexico and Ecuador. Once again, Norway moving on 2-1 over Ivory Coast. With this 2026 World Soccer Update, Brad Heller, Westwood One Sports.
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7: Trying to unlock this Ivory Coast defense. Here is Bob. Oh, what a lovely ball that is! Into Berg! Now, surely!
15: Because Erling Haaland scored that.
16: Yes. Yeah, Taylor.
19: The first player in 72 years to score in his first 3 starts at the World Cup, Haaland.
15: Really?
19: But, yeah. Stu, Brazil, yeah. Norway, July 5th, 4 p.m., Vinny Jr. versus Erling Haaland.
16: Oh, boy.
19: Go ahead and circle it.
16: Yeah, put the kids to bed.
15: More than circle
19: it. Yep, 4 p.m. Yeah, put the kids to bed.
16: Get them to bed early. Yes.
15: They'll be asleep for the rest of the week.
16: I love that as an excuse. Hey, kids, 4 p.m., big game, go to bed. It's 4, Dad. So? I've been spending my entire break thinking about athletes at Kodota Beach.
15: What'd you come up with?
16: Ethnic Sands.
15: Hmm.
16: Yes.
15: Not bad.
16: I mean, I got more for you if you want.
15: Yes, please.
16: Brandon Beachy.
15: Okay.
19: Is this if they were named after something beach related?
16: Yeah, they, you know, you hear the name and you think of a beach, like Billy Ocean. Like Marty Fish.
15: Billy Ocean, not so much an athlete.
16: Good singer, though.
15: Yeah.
16: Let's get to a sports update here from Dan Beyer.
20: Guys.
16: Sandy Alomar Jr.
20: The big news of the day, LeBron James informing the Lakers he will not return for a ninth season in the purple and gold. Lakers released a statement put out on social media thanking LeBron for his eight seasons, saying he will always be a cherished member of the Lakers family. LeBron responded to that social media post, saying that he tried to continue the greatness and legacies that came before him. What's ahead of LeBron? Well, The Athletic is reporting that James Harden's waiting to re-sign with the Cavaliers to allow them flexibility if LeBron wants to go back to the Cavs for a third stint. Warriors also mentioned, but we just know one thing, LeBron will not be a Laker next season. The Portland Trailblazers and center Robert Williams agreed to terms on a three-year deal worth $44 million. And Jock Landale back with the Hawks, 1 year, yeah. $14 million. Upgrade your FIFA World Cup 2026 setup. 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You guys just talked about it. Norway topping Ivory Coast today, 2-1 to advance to the round of 16. France and Sweden will come up at 5 o'clock Eastern time, while Mexico and Ecuador play their round of 32 match in Mexico City at 9 o'clock Eastern time tonight. The New Jersey Devils traded Jacob Markstrom back to the Florida Panthers, where he started his career, and at Wimbledon. Right now, Serena Williams down one set to Love and down a break in the second set in her comeback bid. She's playing on center court, but trailing 20-year-old Maya Joint of Australia. On the gentleman's side, rough day for four-seeded American Ben Shelton. Ousted in five sets, lost the fifth set tiebreaker 11-9. Second seed Alexander Zverev onto the second round with a four-set victory. Stu, back to you.
16: All right, Taylor has one. He's been thinking about athletes at Kenona Beach. What do you got?
19: Aldrey Crumpler.
16: Oh, that's pretty good.
6: Oh, yeah. Wow, that's really good. The best I could do is it's the name of a player, if his parents really liked the beach, Dwayne Wave.
17: Eddie Shore.
16: Stefan Castle.
19: Stefan Sandcastle. Rip Curran Hamilton.
6: Oh, man.
16: That's Rip pretty
17: good. Lonzo Beach Ball.
16: I'll play it all day. 877. If you'd like to play, 877-99 on Fox. Yes, Dan.
20: You guys remember that combo running back wide receiver, Tide Montgomery? You know, played for the Jets, played for the Packers, out of Stanford.
16: Izzy.
17: Juan Pierre.
16: We're playing two different games.
6: Yeah.
16: Now, okay.
6: Yeah.
16: You started this.
6: I know. Mikey and I are playing one game. You guys are playing the right game.
16: You're playing the game of if two parents had a child and they were such avid beachgoers that they wanted to name their child after something beach related, they would name them Dwayne Wave. We're playing just athletes that connote, make you think of a beach. That's all.
20: Okay.
19: I'm going to play Izzy's game for a second.
16: Yeah.
19: 49ers running back. Frank Shore.
20: Yeah. I'll play Izzy's Doc Landale.
16: Oh, wow.
6: Wow.
16: Pretty good.
6: Because Doc has a K in it, too.
16: Yes. See, I would go the Doc instead of the Rock.
19: Michael Crabtree?
16: Yeah, tell it.
19: Clam out of bio. Yeah.
16: He may have ended the game.
6: That name has so many possibilities.
16: Game? Yes. Clam Adebayo. It's pretty good. I'm proud of you, Taylor.
6: Very good.
16: That is very good.
17: Very good.
16: Izzy, am I hearing this correctly when I hear people say the reason that the Blazers made the John Morant move was to ship a couple of guards to Boston to get Jaylen Brown? That's the reason they got Ja Morant?
6: What you're hearing in your mind, Stugatz, which is, I know it's pretty rare.
16: Yes.
6: It's common sense, right? That's what you're hearing, right? Mm. Oh, they just got Ja Morant.
15: Oh, they already have Damian Lillard, who they reacquired last year. Probably not going to move on from him. Who else do they have? They have Scoot Henderson on that team. Well, it seems like it's already getting pretty crowded in that backcourt. Oh, they have Drew Holiday on that team. Let's see who else they have. So they're very loaded. Obviously, they have Denny Avdija. He's sort of their main guy, but he's not a guard. They've got all these guards. They've got this overload of guards, and it's just like, oh, okay. It makes sense if we're going to unload, let's just say, former number two overall pick Scoot Henderson and Drew Holiday, a champion and all-star. Has he been an all-star? Yeah. And we're packaged them for Jaylen Brown, and you're teaming, putting Jaylen Brown on the team with Avdija, with Damian Lillard, and with Ja Morant. Makes sense, right?
16: Yes.
15: However.
16: But, yes. There's a however.
15: Yes.
16: Go ahead.
15: Because right. Almost immediately everybody was coming to that conclusion. Oh, this is where it makes the most sense for Jaylen Brown now. What happens is Blazers insiders are basically reporting, and I'm assuming if they're Blazers insiders, they're getting their information from the Blazers, is that this is their big deal and no further big deals are planned.
16: Really?
15: That's exactly what everybody said. Really?
16: Yes.
15: That doesn't make any sense. What are you going to do with these other guards? Are you just going to have a super guard heavy lineup, or you're just going to be like, hey, you're going to have to stop our little guys? Or are you, it doesn't make any sense if they're not going to make another move. Maybe they're just working on leverage and saying, hey, we don't want to announce that we're working on another move. We'll work in the shadows. But overall, just doesn't make any sense.
20: There's also the undercurrent that new ownership doesn't want to keep the team in Portland. So you want to go conspiracy theory, is that this thing could blow up the team, giving them another reason to move if they wanted to.
15: Right, because they have the new owner who reportedly super cheap, trying to save money at every possible crevice that he can. So it feels weird that he would go after a star, but it also doesn't feel that weird because this star came on the cheap.
19: Izzy, when it comes to Jaylen Brown in Boston, I'm going to play devil's advocate here, asking you a question with something that maybe necessarily I don't agree with, but feels like hasn't been asked. The Celtics, they're clearly moving on from Jaylen Brown. They're building around Jason Tatum. Why could that have not been flipped?
15: Well, that's a great question.
16: Yes.
15: Because it is basically on past performance and reputation more so than what's actually been in front of us the last couple of years, right? Because we saw the finals MVP performance. We've seen enough people. It's almost like they're trying to find excuses for Jason Tatum, right? Because we've seen him be complained about a lot as the lead guy who does not do enough, who, you know, kind of stays from three-point line to three-point line too often, just kind of floats around when things are, you know, super important. But he is just so ridiculously talented. And so he will find a way to put up those numbers regardless, but he's not as good of a on-ball defender as Jaylen Brown. He's not as good, frankly, as a overall team basketball player as Jaylen Brown is. And so, yeah, they could have convinced themselves quite easily if you're just talking basketball, taking all other elements out of it. Yes, it's possible that they could have flipped it and it wouldn't have been that big of a difference. But when you just talk about, you know, basketball, things that you can see, right? He's a bigger player. He's a longer player. He's more difficult to defend in certain areas. And so you just find, and frankly, they just like him better. They just like him better. He is the more dynamic talent, it seems like. You know, so I would say you have a strong argument if you're going to say, hey, we'll trade Jason Tatum because we're probably going to get more for him and we'll keep Jaylen Brown. But it's just always felt like it was Jason Tatum 1 and Jaylen Brown 1A in that organization.
16: Just because I feel like it's a bad overreaction to A, the Knicks winning a title. B, they were up 3-1 against Philadelphia and should have won that series and moved on in the Eastern Conference playoffs. And I feel like it's a weird reaction and an over-the-top reaction. Just because you put his name out there in a trade for Giannis doesn't mean you have to trade him.
15: Correct.
16: Doesn't mean you have to get rid of him. The Celtics are better with Jaylen Brown.
15: Stu, it's so weird because for years we were all trying to break them up. Right.
16: Yes,
15: it's
16: right.
15: Like, oh, that's a duplication of talent. They shouldn't be together. They're not going to win a championship together.
16: Right.
15: And then they do win a championship together.
16: Yes.
15: And then they have another year where one of those two is hurt and they win 52 whatever games. And yeah, they flamed out in the first round. But now you want to break them up.
16: Right.
15: There's already been a proof of concept. Now you want to break them up.
16: But I'm saying, Izzy, I understand if you want to put them out there and try to get Giannis in return. You don't just trade a guy like Jaylen Brown just to trade Jaylen Brown because Jaylen Brown's upset that Tatum's the one and he's the two.
6: You suck it up.
16: Right.
6: You say, hey, let's fix this in the locker room. Now, does Brad Stevens have full confidence that Joe Mazzulla is going to be the guy that keeps that together in that locker room? I don't know, but that's the way you probably have to go because, again, they didn't break them up. They built around them with great talent. They won a championship.
16: Yes.
6: Do that again because they stripped down for last year. Rebuild around those two and give yourself a championship run.
16: Well, not only should they try to do that again, they can do it again. It's a wide open East. And why wouldn't Jason Tatum, a healthy Jason Tatum for an entire season, and Jaylen Brown have a great shot at winning an NBA title? They've done it already. Yeah, Taylor.
19: It's crazy that Jason Tatum tore his Achilles, and the worst thing that happened to the Celtics wasn't losing Tatum for a year to that devastating injury. It was seemingly giving Jaylen Brown a year to convince himself that he can be the number one option because he has that moment, and now that's where it seems like all this dysfunction is coming from, Boston.
6: Yeah, it's strange because it's pretty obvious what was lacking. It wasn't Jaylen Brown. It wasn't Jason Tatum. Even though Jason Tatum wasn't his normal self, you're not going to, even if he was lacking, you're not going to blame him. It was the other guys around him. They're starting a Luka Garza in a game seven. They're playing with Ron Harper Jr., Baylor Shireman, Sam Hauser, Peyton Pritchard. These are all nice players, but they're not the same level as a Drew Holiday, a Kristaps Porzingis, and all these other guys. So yeah, it was the supporting cast that fell off, not those two guys. So it didn't really require you to trade one of them.
16: And of course, Hugo Gonzalez.
6: Of course.
16: That guy better turn out to be Bob Cousy.
20: There is something weird though in the dynamic between the two. Because, you know, to Taylor's point about this being the greatest year that Jaylen Brown has had, and he said as much that this was his best year as a professional. And then Jason Tatum did that interview, I think in maybe April or May. And he said that one of the things that he wanted to accomplish was finals MVP. That's what was missing from his resume. And I've never heard any other player ever say that. Ever of winning a finals MVP. And it feels like he wanted it because Jaylen Brown got it the last time that the Celtics won. Like, at least, unless I'm connecting dots here, but it's just a really odd thing to say. And I think that there's more things going on under the water than maybe we see on the surface.
6: Couple of things on that. One, it basically just happened with Steph Curry, except he didn't actually say it until after he won the 2022 finals MVP that he didn't have one. But it's specific to Jason Tatum because this is the biggest complaint about Jason Tatum, Dan, is that he is not an NBA superstar. He is like a clone of an NBA superstar. He is a made in a lab NBA superstar. And he's like, I must check off this box. I am still not finals MVP because that's exactly what he's like. He doesn't even have his own celebrations after he wins. He's just borrowing other people's celebrations. And so that would make sense to me.
19: There's so much noise around the Celtics right now, and it feels like one of the things that could quiet the noise is Jason Tatum just coming out and saying like, hey, I would really like to play with Jaylen Brown, and Tatum's not doing that, and I'm starting to think that he's not going to come on one of Jaylen Brown's streams.
6: That's the other part too, right? It's like, when have we seen Jason Tatum, unless he's arguing with an official, really stand his ground for something? Like, what does Jason Tatum really stand for? Again, he just seems like
16: finals MVP.
6: He just seems like a basketball player made in a lab. So it's just like, either come out and say, hey, Jaylen's my boy, we won a championship together. Or if you stay quiet, you are saying more. You're saying more. You're like, I'm fine with that. You know what I'm saying?
16: I understand why Dan kind of reads into that, though. It's the one thing that Jason Tatum doesn't have that Jaylen Brown does have. And it's an odd thing to want by the end of your career. Maybe MVP of the entire league,
6: regular
16: season.
6: He can justify it by saying, that means I'll have won another championship and played well. So that's not really being selfish, but it is.
16: Right.
6: Which is why you didn't hear Steph Curry say it out loud.
16: So I don't think any of this is being selfish. I think if you ask Kobe which championships meant the most to him, he would tell you the ones without Shaq. When you're the guy who's viewed as the second person, that's why I don't mind what Jaylen Brown said. You want some validation. Kobe got his validation when, A, the Lakers decided to get rid of Shaq and go forward with Kobe, and then he won titles without Shaq. He won two. Scottie Pippen got his validation when Jordan took the 2 years off. Pippen always viewed as the number two, and Pippen as a number one got them to the Eastern Conference semifinal, should have won that series against the Knicks and didn't, but everyone was praising Scottie Pippen, and Scottie could be a number one. And I'm guessing Scottie Pippen, if you asked him, would tell you, hey, that year was probably my most enjoyable year. There was no Michael around, and everyone was looking at me a bit differently than they do when Michael is around. And so I think Jaylen Brown felt some of that. He felt what it's like to be a number one guy. And to Jaylen Brown, It felt good. The team was good. He was in the MVP conversation. And I do not mind Jaylen Brown saying, this is the most enjoyable season I've ever had. I get it. Go ahead, Dan.
20: Stu, we got breaking news.
16: Oh, God.
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20: Your mentee, Sham Sharania, is reporting that the Clippers are nearing a deal that would send Kawhi Leonard to the Toronto Raptors for Brandon Ingram, Grady Dick, two first-round picks, a pick swap, and two second-rounders. Again, wow. ESPN reporting Kawhi Leonard being traded to the Toronto Raptors.
16: Yeah, Taylor.
19: I also have breaking news, too. I just thought of another athlete if their parents named them after a beach.
16: Oh, who you got?
19: C. Seagull Sabathia.
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18: Well, Wisconsin has reportedly found its replacement for athletic director Chris McIntosh. It was reported this morning that former Nebraska and Miami athletic director Sean Eichhorst has been tabbed to take over. Eichhorst has been at Texas since 2018 in several roles, most recently serving as deputy athletic director and chief operating officer. Eichhorst is a Wisconsin native, played football at Whitewater before serving as the athletic director for the Warhawks. He was also deputy athletic director at Wisconsin in the late 2000s under Barry Alvarez. The Wisconsin State Journal reported that Dallas Stars president and CEO Brad Alberts was also among the last candidates considered. Turning to the Brewers, they're continuing their series against the Reds tonight at American Family Field. Milwaukee took the opener last night by scoring 5 unanswered runs on the way to a 5-3 win, left the crew back at 20 games above 500, 5.5 games up on the Cubs for first in the NL Central. Milwaukee in the middle of a stretch where they'll play 27 games in 27 days before the All-Star break. Right now, 8-5 in that stretch as they head into tonight's game.
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18: Well, former Bucks player has been indicted for allegedly being part of a gambling scheme that involved hundreds of thousands of dollars. Malik Beasley facing charges after it was determined he allegedly agreed to tailor his performance based on prop bets in certain games that included grabbing a late rebound to hit his over total for the night. And the U.S. men's national team still has one more day to wait before they'll be on the pitch for the knockout stage of the World Cup against Bosnia and Herzegovina. With this Wisconsin Sports Zone Network update, I'm Zach Heil, Print.
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16: I got to tell you, me and Israel Gutierrez have never been so glued to a opening round match at Wimbledon in our lives. No. I mean, this is Serena Williams, who was down 4-2 in the second set, got it back to 4-4. I'm not supposed to be doing play-by-play, but no. I'm giving the audience an update here.
15: Classic Serena fight.
16: Yes, down 4-2. She lost the first set. But she's back now at 4-4, and the entire crowd is rooting for her.
15: Yep.
16: And I'm just rooting for her because I don't want to feel badly for her.
15: We're just assuming that the volume's down, but we believe that the entire crowd is cheering for her.
16: Yes.
15: And not joint from Australia.
16: No. It would just be such a, you come back, you want to make a splash, right? You're Serena, and to lose to a 20-year-old whose last name is Joint in the opening round of a Wimbledon, which now has me thinking of athletes that can connote marijuana.
15: I'm surprised.
17: How many times have you done that?
16: Oh my God. So many times. Tree Rollins.
15: I'm surprised you don't have a notebook on your bedside just updating it.
16: But I've never had a joint. Now I have one. I didn't know there was someone out there named Joint.
15: There she is.
16: Yep. So what does this do for Toronto? Like, does this excite you if you're a Toronto Raptors fan getting Kawhi back?
15: It does. I mean, we were talking about, retired jerseys and whether he should get one. And absolutely, because he is the Toronto legend. Like, although it would be weird, Stu, because the pose, Taylor, tell me if I'm wrong here. The pose for Kawhi Leonard would be him squatting in the corner waiting to see if that ball is going through the net, right?
16: It's one of the great sports pictures of all time. It really is.
15: It wouldn't just be a singular person. Like, you would have to do the whole scene in a statue.
16: Of course.
15: With Kawhi Leonard just kind of standing out from everybody else.
16: It's right up there with full extension from OG on that tip in. In terms of sports photos, it is. I mean, I'm serious.
15: No, it was great. But, yeah, I think it's exciting. It's what I was saying yesterday, man. This Eastern Conference getting kind of thick. You know what I mean? Like, these Toronto Raptors were already pretty good, but now are they even better? Like, I think that's an upgrade. If you get a healthy Kawhi Leonard even today, it's an upgrade from Brandon Ingram. Brandon Ingram's a very confusing guy when it comes to health. Like, we don't know what the injuries are, but for whatever reason, or if they're consistent injuries, but for whatever reason, he always seems to be out during key stretches. I remember when I was doing a pod with CJ McCollum and he was with New Orleans, it was always, when's BI coming back? I don't know. Right. Nobody knows. Yeah. And so, yeah, it's definitely an upgrade there. And, you know, I don't want to say that they should have championship aspirations right off the bat, because you got to fill out that roster. You got to realize that Toronto Raptors team that won the championship was pretty stacked.
16: Yes.
15: Like that Norm Powell and OG Anunoby. We talked about it yesterday a little bit. But to say that if you have any hope, the one guy in Toronto and any given year that's going to give you hope, it's Kawhi Leonard, because he just did it.
16: Right.
15: So from that perspective, it's got to make a lot of people over there happy.
1: Izzy, just be careful with your choice of words. Don't use the word Kawhi and aspiration in the same sentence.
15: Did I do that?
16: Thank you. Well done, Iowa Sam. I am told Taylor has a top five. It's beach related. Oh, what do you have for us here?
1: So I have a continuation of

0: commitment from 10 parents.
1: He took a
0: They're all born
1: together.
0: At different times.
1: The Jacksons, the Kings, I mean, the Webbers. Go ahead, number four.
2: Sam Towell.
3: Nice.
1: I was thinking of a towel for the longest time. You got it. Number three.
2: Bart Starfish.
1: When I think of a starfish, I don't think of the beach. Do you?
4: No.
2: Where do you find them?
4: But if I was
5: what
4: going
5: to think of
1: the ocean.
4: Yeah, I think of like snorkeling or something. But well, I guess you'd have to hit the beach to hit the snorkel.
1: It's by the beach once you get past that annoying sand. Number two.
2: Dan Marina.
1: Marina Williams during the break.
0: That was a good one, though. Marina Williams.
1: Number one.
2: Speaking of boats, JJ Yacht.
0: What a great list on the fly.
1: I am so proud of you. 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
4: I told you he was due. 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
3: 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You have a state champion.
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6: We've had a few showers moving through the Fox Valley today, but the rest of the afternoon, the heat index could be up to 105 or higher in the Fox Valley. Thunderstorms still possible as pop-ups. Tonight, back in the mid-70s for lows, very humid still with another hot and humid day tomorrow with the heat index near 100. From the WBAY First Alert Weather Center, I'm meteorologist Nolan Kane.
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9: Here's what you need to know.
10: Breaking news in the NBA. It started earlier today when LeBron James informed the Lakers that he would not return to the team and will play elsewhere next season, ending his 8-year run in LA. The Clippers making their own news. ESPN reports they're trading forward Kawhi Leonard to the Toronto Raptors for Brandon Ingram, Grady Dick, couple of first-round picks, a pick swap, and 2 second-round picks. Now back to LeBron. A report from The Athletic says that the Cavaliers are interested in LeBron's services. And in fact, James Harden is waiting to re-sign with the Cavaliers to give the team flexibility so they can try and sign LeBron. In other NBA news, Trailblazers and Robert Williams agreed to terms on a new 3-year deal worth $44 million. Erling Haaland's goal in the 86th minute lifted Norway past Ivory Coast and onto the round of 16 at the World Cup. 2-1 was the final. Norway has Brazil coming up on Sunday. Serena Williams down a set in her return at Wimbledon. I'm Dan Beyer.
9: Portions of the show are recorded. You want winners? He went 0 for 14 picking bowl games.
11: God bless football.
9: You want hot takes? He said Patrick Mahomes would be a disaster.
11: Really?
9: You want baseball news? He doesn't even know who Kyle Tucker is.
11: Oh, okay.
9: In his personal record book, Kevin Durant hasn't won a ring yet.
11: I'm just telling you that's what he's doing.
9: You're listening to the man who made falling upwards an art form.
11: It's crazy.
9: This is Stu Gotts and Company, live.
12: Standing job, hauling items for the mob.
11: We have Do Me a Favor, the game we like to play around here, coming up in about 15 minutes. We have Bordock Ricardo. This is all, obviously, subject to change if LeBron James indeed selects a team here before we get off the air. But Do Me a Favor, coming up in 15 minutes. And then we have Bordock Ricardo's top 50 shows, better than Breaking Bad. We have the next five. I think we're up to number 10 here, Izzy. This is very exciting. But I have a topic sheet.
13: Stu,
11: in front
13: I
11: of
13: hate
11: me.
13: To interrupt you.
11: Yes, we have breaking news.
13: No, not breaking. Somewhat breaking news. Ricardo just tapped me on the shoulder and he said, "I have a name if their parents name them after the beach."
11: That is worthy of an interruption. Please give it to me, Bordock Ricardo.
14: Jason Baywatch.
11: That's pretty good.
13: What about Byung-Young Swim?
15: Okay.
16: We'll allow it.
11: It's a bit of a reach.
16: You know, foreign names, it's fine. Yeah. It's very difficult.
11: I was about to get to a serious topic here.
16: Oh, wow.
11: But I'm happy to stay right where we are.
13: What's your transition? Anyway.
16: Anyway.
17: What about Wade Wilson?
11: Anyway.
17: Sam Bowie?
11: Keep going. Sam Bowie was good. Wade Wilson was better. I got to be honest with you. Anyway. So on the topic sheet today, which is deep, plenty of topics. One of them is Brandon Ayuk is having an Antonio Brown moment. Taylor, what's going on?
16: Not in a good way either.
11: No. Well, Antonio Brown moment is never in a good way.
13: So we have sound of this. Brandon Ayuk is taking shots at the 49ers. He's calling John Lynch creepy. He's calling Kyle Shanahan a toddler. Sam, if you could play that sound of Brandon Ayuk.
18: General manager going to pull up to my house. Oh, weirdo. Like, bro, don't pull up to my house, uninvited boy. But I knew his ass was going to do it. I'm looking at my camera, my front door camera. I see a big old white boy, white man, former NFL safety. And I'm like, oh, hell no. And I know my wife is about to be back home soon. So I had to call my wife and say, it's a big ass white man at the house. I don't know what he doing over there. He was not invited. Creepy. So if you on your way home, just probably just spin the block a few times, because I don't know what bro on. Weird. The same general manager that tried to run me down and come apologize for his head coach, because his head coach got a temperament of a toddler and was speaking out the side of his mouth to me.
16: Hold the phone. Was it just a random big white guy that he was talking about and calling his wife about, or was it John Lynch?
13: It was John Lynch.
11: John Lynch. And I got to tell you, that's a good move by Brandon Ayuk to alert the wife that there was someone creepy at the door and take a couple of drives around the block. I wish Abby would do that. When there's someone at the house that I don't want to deal with, I wish she would tell me and alert me, hey, just take a couple of trips around the block, you know?
16: That's very nice, but I also wonder why he wouldn't just say, hey, it's John Lynch, go ahead and take a couple of trips around the block, instead of saying there's some creepy white guy, because she's going to call the cops.
13: If I had to guess right now, I'd bet Brandon Ayuk has played his last game in the NFL, where you can't be taking shots like that on live streams. He's talking like he's a member of the Commanders already. He blamed his agent for the entire 49ers situation. He said he terminated his agreement with his agent in November. That hadn't happened. On Saturday is when that officially got terminated. There was a video of him in a closet throwing money. It's a sad situation, because without knowing the details of it and the inner workings of it, it just seems like he doesn't really have anybody advising him and giving him good advice to be like, hey, you're making this situation 10 times worse.
16: Well, right, he now might have had somebody who was advising him, but didn't he fire his agent because he blames his agent for what happened with the 49ers? This is a weird standoff, right? Like, we've had standoffs before between talented players and organizations, and they don't usually turn out in a result in the player insulting the team publicly, calling the GM creepy, and giving all these details. You can tell from listening to him, he A, does not have many people to talk to, because he's just talking into the camera the whole time and, you know, letting out all his grievances there. And you can tell there's just something off, just something off, whether it is, you know, clashes or hits to the head, or whether this is just, you know, Brandon Ayuk and we're seeing who he is. It does not seem normal.
11: It doesn't seem normal at all, but in terms of playing his last down in the NFL, I would say no. If you're talented, and he is talented, he's a very good player when he plays, which is not often. But even Antonio Brown got chances after he went off, I guess what people would say, the deep end in Pittsburgh, where he's filming stuff in the locker room that Mike Tomlin asked him not to film. Even he got a second, third, and I think fourth chance in the NFL. Yeah. And I think Ayuk will probably get another chance.
16: The difference maybe is, like, Brandon, like, yes, Antonio Brown was doing some of that stuff publicly on lives and stuff. This is all for everyone to watch with Brandon Ayuk right now. And, you know, obviously, what he has, a couple of thousand-yard receiving seasons. And so, you know, a really good talent, but didn't have the same resume as Antonio Brown.
11: No.
13: Yeah, and Ayuk hasn't played since week 7 of 2024 when he got that torn ACL. And this kind of stemmed from, he just stopped participating in team meetings. He stopped showing up to doing his rehab. And then that's when the 49ers started to withhold some of the guaranteed money that he signed for that contract before the start of the 2024 season, where he got $76 million guaranteed. And when you're watching him on his live streams, he's talking like he's a member of the Commanders already. He's saying, like, go Commanders, raise hail. He's talking about his relationship with the 49ers, saying, we're not cool, we won't be cool, I won't step foot in that building until October 19th. And you're like, what's October 19th? That's when the 49ers play the Commanders.
11: Right.
16: Yeah. And, yeah, if I'm another team, right, the GM of another team, and maybe I need a wide receiver, like, I have to understand a justification for your action. So if I'm talking to Brandon, or if he has a new agent, I don't know, I'm wanting to know, hey, I'm just going to assume, I'm going to give you the benefit of the doubt and say this is some sort of leverage tactic, some sort of negotiation tactic, because you assumed you had to go to the extreme end to get what you wanted. Now explain to me what you did, explain to me what the problem was, and why all of that was justified. And if I don't get anything that comes close to a real explanation, a palatable explanation, then I'm like, I'm going nowhere near this player.
11: Right.
16: And so I think for Taylor, to Taylor's point, I would imagine there's at least half the league has already ruled him out. There's probably, with that remaining half, maybe half of them who don't need him. And so you're talking about a very small number of teams saying, am I willing to put up with something like that from a guy coming off of a knee injury? I don't think that that is something that people are going to take a chance on very regularly.
11: Mark and Rick, we'll get to you in just a second. 877-99 on Fox. I would just tell you, Ayuk is a couple of years removed from like 80 catches, 1,400 yards. NFL teams think they can rehab. They're the team that can rehab a particular player, especially if that player has some talent. Taylor, you have a game for us?
13: So I have a quick game. I don't know if this was ever a game on Around the Horn, is he? Because that's where I'm thinking of it from. This or that.
16: Not Around the Horn, no.
13: Okay.
16: No.
13: It sounds like an Around the Horn game.
11: This should have been, yes.
13: So we'll go around the room. This or that. Brandon Ayuk has another 1,000-yard season, or Brandon Ayuk never plays again in the NFL? Because I'm going never plays again.
16: If those
13: in the
16: are
13: NFL.
16: The only two choices? Yeah. Yes. I'm also taking so never plays again.
11: Which
16: in the
11: one
16: NFL.
11: Is this and which one is that? I mean,
13: I believe this is a 1,000-yard season. I believe that is. Won't play again in the NFL.
16: That.
13: So far, we've got two thats.
11: I'm going to go with this. How about that?
16: Wow. When we that you this. I see what you did there.
11: Dan Byer, what do you have?
17: I like that.
11: You like that?
13: A little bit of this, you a little like bit that. Of that.
11: Yeah. I like it as a game. I do. Let's take some calls. 877-99 on Fox. I've been waiting for a tennis call my entire life.
16: Wow, I hope he's still there.
11: By the way, Serena up now. It's 6-6. They're in a tiebreaker. It is so cool to watch Serena's husband and child. To see the child react to Serena and what it is that she does and what defines her is pretty cool. It's kind of like when Tiger won the Masters and did it with his kids watching. Yeah, you know?
16: It just reminded me who those people were. Thank you.
11: You had no idea.
16: I was like, why? Who's that person in her box? Oh, yeah, her husband and her child. That's
11: you
16: right.
11: thought they were just panning to a random. You know.
16: I just look at Venus. Venus looks like a college professor right now. She looks amazing.
11: Let's go to Mark in Ohio. Mark, go ahead. You're on Fox Sports Radio.
2: Hey, Stu God. Love you. Yep. Love you for years.
11: Love you too, bud, for years.
2: For years.
11: Yes.
2: I do. It's not more of a tennis question, more of a critique of actually your pronunciation. I tried to call in yesterday too.
11: I know.
2: It's Wimbledon with a D, Wimbledon.
16: Thank you, Mark. I didn't want to be the person Wimbledon. Who corrected him today.
11: Yeah,
16: so thank you.
11: It should be Wimbledon, though.
2: If there was a discrepancy, I was going to say, Taylor, go to the tape.
11: Yeah, no, I know I say it. I can't help it. It's just
2: I know. And one last thing. I'm 63, but I played with your God-given name in 80 and 81 from Northmont, and he was Jewish. But it wasn't you.
11: Oh. Well,
16: so you played against another John Wiener, you're saying?
2: I played with on the same team.
16: Gotcha.
11: Are you sure it wasn't Wiener? I mean...
2: no, he called himself Wiener.
11: He did, right. Well,
2: exactly
11: he's smart.
2: The same as yours.
11: Yeah, my parents gave me that option when I was in grade school because I kept coming home. I was complaining. They would go through attendance. I was always last. The room was waiting to erupt in laughter when they got to John Wiener. I would hide under my desk. I'm like, here! Just holding
2: I know. I know you're suffering. Yeah, you went through the same thing.
11: Yeah, well, my dad said, listen, you want to call yourself Wiener? Go ahead. I won't be offended.
2: There you
11: stay
2: go.
11: With Wiener. Yeah,
16: I feel like Ryan.
2: Have a good day, Stu.
11: Thank you. Well, thanks, Mark. Love you for years. Let's go to Rick in Ocala. Rick, go ahead. You're on Fox Sports Radio.
3: Stu, how's LeBron going to continue to chase rings? This is ridiculous.
11: Listen, I'm with you. It's enough. He's chasing.
3: I mean, he's going to go to the Wizards? Like, I mean, he's got to do everything that Jordan tried to do. I mean, unbelievable. I can't take this.
11: Yeah, I think if he went to the Wizards and actually won a title, which is something Jordan never did, it might put him ahead of Jordan, though. That
16: Rick,
11: would be the
16: you hear
11: move.
16: That?
11: Yeah.
16: Rick, did you hear that?
11: It might. I mean, Rick, it might.
3: I mean, Space Jam. I mean, what else do we need? I mean, he's just following the footsteps. I mean, go to Cleveland and retire and get out of our lives. I mean, how many rings does he really have?
16: I think Stu credits him for all four of those, right?
11: No, I do not. No. I do not credit him for the ones. First off, did he win one in a bubble?
16: He did.
11: Doesn't count.
16: Okay.
11: He won two in Miami on Wade's team. Correct. They don't count.
16: Wow.
11: He's got one.
16: But with that one in Cleveland, does it count as two, though? Some people say it counts as two.
11: No, it counts as one for me. Yes, he should have won in Cleveland a lot earlier.
16: What a loser, that guy.
13: Stu, could I pitch you a ring formula for your new book, maybe?
11: Sure.
13: So, however many rings you have, you subtract every time you move teams willingly.
16: Ooh.
11: I like that.
16: So if you move via free agency or demand a trade,
13: correct,
16: you get that ring out of there.
11: Yes.
16: So what's James Harden at? A negative seven about now?
11: Well, what's Kawhi at?
16: One.
11: One, right?
16: Yeah.
11: Yes.
16: Yeah. I mean, unless you count this as I demanded a trade and you got me out of here, so that way then he's down to zero.
11: I think he just demanded Canada to get away from law enforcement in the United States. What do you got, Taylor?
13: The problem with this formula and why I thought you would push back against it.
11: Yeah.
13: Because your boy Michael Jordan goes from 6 to 5.
11: Well, how's that? He has 8, first off, in my personal record.
16: Wow, that's right. So he just dropped from 8 to 7.
13: Well, he went to the Wizards willingly.
11: Well, he had ownership, though. I mean, don't try to do this thing with Michael Jordan where you're trying to get me to take away rings from Michael Jordan. I'm adding rings to Michael Jordan.
16: But if LeBron goes to the Wizards and wins the championship, how many rings is that? Because you got him as the GOAT.
11: Well, it's the thing that Michael didn't do, wasn't able to do. Does LeBron get ownership in Washington?
16: I mean, if he deserves it. He wins the championship there. That would make him, man, so one Wizards championship is worth 8.
11: Well, now we're getting carried away. Now you've gone too far.
16: Right.
11: Let's go to Chris in Hartford, Connecticut. Chris, go ahead. You're on Fox Sports Radio. Chris,
4: there he is. Hello.
11: Yo.
4: I got Riptide Hamilton.
11: Not bad.
4: Ty Frazier.
16: Hammering the Tide one home.
4: Or Ty Drexler, whichever you prefer.
16: Ty Drexler.
11: Ty Drexler, I prefer. Yes, that one is very good. Ty Drexler is fantastic.
4: Or Stephon Sandcastle.
11: We already had that.
16: Steve
11: one.
16: Martin. Steve also, Martin. Thank you, though. That was good.
11: Do people understand when we keep saying Steve Martin?
16: I mean, Tide Drexler is a good one.
11: It is.
16: But he was really hung up on Tide.
11: He was. Dan, you had something there?
17: No. I'm watching Serena. I will say this. Yeah. If I find out with Serena what happens, do you want me to wait? Because we are on a delay, or you guys are on the delay. I don't want to have what happens.
16: Don't you dare celebrate
17: her. You got it. You got it. All right.
11: Yes.
17: All right.
11: Am I allowed to update the audience on what's going on here? I
17: can't go right ahead.
11: Play. What are the rules? Okay. Well, I don't want to get in the way of your update, but your update's still minutes away. It is 7-6 in a second set tiebreaker right now. Serena's up. She has a set point right now.
16: She's about to face a second serve, but no play-by-play. 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
11: Breaking news, Dan. He's behind us.
16: Serena won the second set.
17: Just Serena's won the second set. Sam had me, Sam had me down.
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25: 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Norway's first ever win in the knockout stage, a 2-1 victory over Ivory Coast in Dallas. Who else but Erling Haaland scored the game winner in the 86th minute, his fifth goal of the World Cup, putting him one behind Lionel Messi in the race for the Golden Boot. Ivory Coast had a chance in stoppage time on a free kick, but goalkeeper Orjan Nyland made a fantastic save. It'll be Norway and Brazil in the round of 16 on Sunday. An hour from now, it'll be France and Sweden in New Jersey. Paraguay awaits the winner on Saturday in Philadelphia. France won all three matches in the group stage. So did Mexico. They'll host Ecuador in the nightcap in Mexico City at 9 Eastern. With this 2026 World Soccer Update, I'm Brad Heller, Westwood One Sports.
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11: All right, a lot going on in the world of sports. World Cup soccer, Wimbledon.
16: When is that?
11: Serena Williams update. Dan Beyer has it all for you right now.
17: That is right, Stu. We'll start at Wimbledon. Why not? Serena Williams able to force a third set, winning that second set tiebreak in her return to action at the All England Club. So tied up at a set apiece against 20-year-old Maya Joint. Joint grabbed the first game of the third set, but they remain on serve in that third set. Serena Williams tied in her match. Different story on the gentleman's side for 4-seeded American Ben Shelton. He was upset in five sets today, losing that fifth set in a tiebreaker, 11-9. Second seed Alexander Zverev won in four sets. Let's get to the NBA action. Free agents starting at 6 o'clock Eastern time tonight, but a lot's been going on, including LeBron James informing the Lakers that he will not return to the team and will play elsewhere next season. LeBron responded to the Lakers post on social media and thanked the team, adding he tried to add to the greatness and legacy of the franchise. Now, The Athletic is reporting James Harden is waiting to re-sign with the Cavaliers to give the team flexibility so they can try and sign LeBron. Cavs are reportedly interested in a third, or I should say second reunion, but a third stint for LeBron in Cleveland. The other big news that broke within the past hour, the LA Clippers are trading forward Kawhi Leonard to the Toronto Raptors for Brandon Ingram, Grady Dick, two first-round picks, a pick swap, and two second-round selections. ESPN broke the news. NBA insider Chris Haynes says that Kawhi is going to sign a contract extension that will keep him in Toronto through the 2028-2029 season. Trailblazers and Robert Williams agreed to terms on a three-year deal worth $44 million. Trained to push past the pain. Not athletes, just people. Trafficked every day right here in the United States, sometimes by someone they trusted. During the World Cup, help us break the silence. 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Paid for by the Department of Homeland Security. Ivory Coast and Norway got things going earlier today and tied up at one in the 86th minute.
10: Trying to unlock this Ivory Coast defense. Here is Bob. Oh, what a lovely ball that is. Into Berg. Now surely. Of course, the definition of inevitable.
17: Erling Haaland with the goal in the 86th minute on Fox propelled Norway past Ivory Coast 2-1. Norway faces Brazil on Sunday. France will take on Sweden coming up at 5 o'clock Eastern time. Then tonight from Mexico City, 9 Eastern, also on Fox, Mexico takes on Ecuador. Stu, back to you.
11: All right, we'll get to do me a favor in just a second here. Taylor, as a surprise to you, as someone who loves all things North Carolina, I am trying, and I think we'll have him in the next couple of days, Caleb Wilson. On the show.
23: Really?
11: Yes. Wow. Yes, very much looking forward to it.
13: I love Caleb Wilson.
11: And Tiago Splitter, maybe.
13: not so much Tiago Splitter.
11: Well, that one's for Izzy, not you. Yes. But why are you telling us, you keep telling me all the time, Caleb Wilson might be the most confident rookie ever. What is he doing? What's making him so confident? Why is he acting like this?
13: So Caleb Wilson had a quote where, I love Caleb Wilson, but we overuse the term GOAT so much that I don't think people actually know what the term GOAT is anymore. Because Caleb Wilson goes to the Bulls and he said, y'all got one of the GOATs in your history, so it's time for another. You can't have another greatest of all time.
16: You can't have one of. It can't be multiples. Yeah, we've gotten a little bit out of control there. But Caleb Wilson getting drafted to the Chicago Bulls, and he's the one doing the comparisons to Michael Jordan, that's a confident dude.
11: It's the kind of guy I want, but it's ridiculous. Hey, Taylor's right. You can't have two goats. There's only one goat, right?
16: Sure, exactly. There would only be one goat. It is LeBron James. And Michael Jordan is on the list of whatever it is right under the goat.
11: Yes.
13: The strangest thing about Caleb, Caleb Wilson saying that he's going to be the GOAT and coming in with this level of confidence. If you hear Caleb Wilson talk, he also says he doesn't like when people compare him to Kevin Garnett because he says it feels disrespectful to compare his game to a Hall of Famer. But at the same time, he's saying he's going to be one of the GOATs in basketball.
11: Right.
13: And they also asked him why he should have gone before DeBonsa and Boozer and Darren Peterson. And Stu, his response was, I played all of them. You know what happened when I played them.
11: I love them.
16: But can I project the opposite? Not that he's not going to be great or just not going to, but he's not going to be that good. There's already a Caleb Williams in Chicago. There's no room for a Caleb Wilson, and they're both going to be great. I'm telling you, the odds of Caleb Wilson and Caleb Williams both being great in Chicago, slim to none.
11: Couple of Calebs cutting it up.
16: I mean, you like that analysis, right?
11: Yeah. The odds are very slim, Izzy, yes.
13: So, Izzy, I think the odds are slim that the next Michael Jordan in Chicago also comes from the same school Michael Jordan, Caleb Wilson comes from North Carolina. But I think in this situation, when it comes to the Bulls, Coby White walked so Caleb Wilson could run.
16: Wow. Oh. So he was the first one to do it, and it didn't really work out. So now Caleb Wilson will be that guy. Okay.
11: Put it on the poll, Taylor. Did Coby White walk so Caleb Wilson can run?
16: And jump and dunk.
11: It's ridiculous. Hopefully Caleb Wilson will be on the show, and he can share his thoughts about two Calebs.
16: I'll take Caleb Williams on the show, too. Any of them.
11: I want Caleb Wilson because he's the most confident. I figured Kevin Durant being compared to him was like an insult. Kevin Garnett, excuse me.
16: Yeah.
11: Like, he's like, no, I'm better than that. That's what I thought you were. That's where I thought
16: that's where I thought he was going to.
11: Yes. What do you got, though?
13: Stu, I feel like you have a great eye for what podcasts are next. If people don't know this, Stu Gotts pitched the Kelseys on a podcast and was supposed to green light the Kelseys podcast.
11: Yep.
13: It got passed up on at the time.
11: Yep.
13: And then everybody can kind of see what happened with the New Heights fame.
11: Mm-hmm. Yeah.
13: I want to pitch you on a podcast.
11: Please.
13: Caleb Wilson, Caleb Williams, couple of Calebs in Chicago. They just talk about Chicago things.
16: I'd listen to it.
11: I mean, it's a great idea. Good luck getting those two, and good luck with us being able to afford them. I mean,
13: it's good luck getting those two, but if you had to get two people together, it helps that they're in the same city.
11: Yes. Caleb Wilson thinks he's the star of that show, though, right? He's in the number one chair?
16: Yes. Yeah. 100%.
11: Whatever happened with Caleb Williams and him trying to get the nickname Iceman from George Gervin? Did it happen?
13: It got denied.
11: It did? Really? In favor of the Iceman, who didn't have any, he had no legal right to that nickname, George Gervin.
16: He was cold.
11: He didn't copyright it, though.
16: I don't know if he did. No, he didn't.
11: Isn't that what you do?
16: I think so.
11: Who was a follow-up? I was Sam.
16: Information.
2: So the Iceman was actually already trademarked by, I believe, a boot manufacturer out of Oregon. They called their boot the Iceman. So they said it was too close, too similar to the clothing or shoe manufacturer. So. That's why it was denied.
11: So it wasn't George Gervin.
2: No, it was not.
11: in a strange twist.
16: Words are free. Yes. I can say whatever words I want, man. If I want to call him the Iceman, he will be the Iceman.
11: Iowa Sam, let's get to Do Me a Favor. Oh. It's a game we play every week, even though we haven't played it in weeks.
16: Been a minute.
11: Let's go to Taylor first. Taylor, what do you have here for Do Me a Favor?
13: Maya Joint, do me a favor and lose this match. Respectfully, nobody wants to watch you at Wimbledon. We're here for Serena Williams.
16: Yes. Thank you so much for that. I feel like Joint is basically just doing what she's supposed to do, doing her part, taking a lead, letting Serena fight back so we all get the Serena that we're used to seeing.
11: It's a tough spot for Joint. She's just out there playing a match, playing her game. If she loses, she's going to, like, no one's going to be happy with it. Right now, it's 1-1 in the third. It is very cool to see Serena's daughter get to enjoy what it is Serena has done at such a high level for so many years. It is it's a kind of cool moment for Serena like that. Let's go to Dan. Dan, what do you have here?
17: Yeah, and just an update. If Serena is to advance, she'll face Kara Bong in the second round at Wimbledon. Just
11: wow,
17: kidding.
11: Join Bong.
17: Do me a favor. Do me a favor. Anybody reporting on this LeBron stuff. The Lakers did not want him back. There was no part about it. So save us with the Lakers were interested. We had a report, 2 days ago that said LeBron and the Lakers have had no contact. The Lakers have not reached out to LeBron. Then when he decides to leave, we hear the Lakers wanted him back. Please do me a favor. Save me with the crap.
16: Save me.
11: Let's go to EP Jason. Dan, we're with you. We're with you. You seem very upset still. Did you get it all out or?
17: Steph Current.
3: That's damn good.
11: That is fantastic. Really good.
4: Hey, Lexi Lawless, do me a favor. Don't try to convince me that PKs are not a crapshoot or a coin flip. I lost an entry in my survivor pool last night because a Dutch goalie guessed to dive left. That's the only reason I lost my entry, because the Dutch goalie decided to dive left. It's a coin flip and a crapshoot.
16: He really loves making that point. It's not a crapshoot. It's not. Okay. Yeah. All right. Whatever. That's all you got on PKs, Alexi.
11: I am so torn on PKs now, man. It used to be my favorite part of the game, but it is so not representative of what soccer actually is that it's a terrible way to be ending games of this magnitude.
16: Here's the way to look at it, Stu.
11: Yeah.
16: Are they fun?
11: Yeah, they're
16: fun. Then we like them. Then leave them in there. It's sports, it's games, it's fun. Who cares?
11: I know, but it takes me 2 hours to get to the fun parts.
13: You know what I think has happened? Stugatz used to parachute into soccer and he would just say, the PKs are the best part, the PKs are the best part.
11: The only time they score goals.
13: Now this World Cup, he's sitting down and he's appreciating a 0-0 draw between Portugal and Colombia. And he's like, this game, it's moving him to tears. He's like, this figuring is a beautiful game.
11: No, what I'm doing is we're losing some of the, you know, the powers in soccer. You know I love soccer. You know I love the world powers. You know I want to see the best versus the best, especially as the games advance, as we get to the semifinals. And we're losing world powers in soccer because of PKs. Because it's a crapshoot. Because there's no skill involved. I don't care what Lexi Lala says.
13: Lala.
11: Whatever the hell is
16: Lexi name
11: is.
16: Lala. Wow. I think she would do amazing on television.
11: I mean, enough of this guy. Who is it?
13: I think that's who Carmelo Anthony was married to, Lala.
16: Lexi Lala.
11: Lexi Lala. Enough.
17: Has the better team ever said, I want penalty kicks? No. Yes, exactly.
11: In fact, no one on the German team wanted to shoot a PK. There's too much pressure involved. Yes.
16: And yet all I heard was them saying, Germany, pretty good at PKs.
13: Stu, how you have to think of this, the Germany loss. I know you're saying you don't want Germany out of the tournament.
11: Yeah.
13: When the USA put Paraguay in a locker, everybody said, hold on a second. USA, not that good of a win. Paraguay's not that good. Now look at that win in retrospect where Paraguay eliminates a power like Germany. Yeah. All of a sudden, that win by the USA looking better and better.
11: Yeah, that's why USA fans should shut up. I mean, we're getting way too confident. Izzy, go ahead. What do you got here?
16: Why do you sound you sound like you don't want to hear this at all?
11: Well, no, because, I mean, it doesn't matter. I'll explain after. Because, I mean, theirs flowed right into mine, but I have to go last. And, you know, I had to get to you. I didn't want to be rude.
16: Why don't you go first, then? I'll go last.
11: Germans, do me a favor. Kick a PK. I mean, what are we doing here? Siri, you're competing in the world's biggest soccer tournament. And it comes down to PKs, and you're the Germans, and you're supposed to be great at this game. And what do? When your coach, when your leaders ask you to kick a big PK, you say no. No, no, no, no. Why? Because you're afraid of the competition. Because you're afraid of the reaction from German soccer fans if you dare miss a PK, a big PK, in a World Cup. Germans, do me a favor. When they call your name and ask you to kick a penalty shot, do it. How about that?
13: The players that didn't want to kick it, they PK'd down their legs.
11: Yeah, they did. And they should be allowed to ever play soccer again or compete in anything ever again.
16: That's a lot.
11: I mean, seriously.
16: They can't even do like thumb war or like tic-tac-toe. They can't compete in anything.
11: No, they don't want to.
9: The Germans.
11: I mean, Izzy, imagine Michael Jordan saying, no, you know, Phil is writing up the last play. He's like, no, Phil, you know what? Take me out. I don't want the smoke in case I miss this shot.
16: Well, Scottie Pippen actually did that, but that's because they called the play for somebody else. Anyway.
11: And look what happened to Scottie Pippen. I mean, people remember that till this day.
16: No, you're right.
11: Right?
16: Yeah.
11: And it tarnishes what was a great career. And I'm telling you, all the Germans, I don't care how great your careers were, if you didn't kick a PK yesterday, you're done. Forget it. I don't care about your resume anymore. Your resume means nothing to me. You're not a competitor. That's it.
8: How about that?
9: The job.
11: Anyway, go ahead.
16: I'm glad. Anyway, I'm glad I had two of them because one of them we wouldn't have had time for. So I'm going to go with the shorter one.
11: Tired of the jerk.
16: Do me a favor, golf or PGA Tour. Can we make all, what do they call it? Overtime, what do they call that? Extra holes?
11: Extra
13: playoffs.
16: Yeah. Can we make all playoffs four holes, please? Can we do that?
11: At minimum.
16: Because if we just do the the one hole all the time, it's just like what happened this Monday was, hey, wait a second. We have to play this playoff the next day. It's just one hole. All right. Event over.
13: There was a bit of it where they're starting at 9 and it ends at like 9:07 and everybody kind of looking at each other like, is that it?
11: Yes. I mean, Scotty stuck around an extra night to play one hole of golf.
16: And then like he can't shake off that one choked putt because there's no more holes. My other one had to do with Caitlin Clark, and it perhaps would have started a race conversation that you don't want to have.
11: Do me a favor, don't do it. Hey, we're on a fun day here. We're talking about the Germans, and we're talking about Serena Williams, and you want to talk about Caitlin Clark.
16: Do me a favor. Let's talk about it tomorrow, maybe.
13: I'm racing away from that conversation.
11: I'm sprinting away. So much so, I'm going to Board Op Ricardo's Top 50 Shows That Are Better Than Breaking Bad. Next.
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21: I'm Dan Patrick, and this is Above the Noise. When you look at Dusty May's resume, it's easy to understand why the Mavericks were intrigued. He took Florida Atlantic to a Final Four, then needed just two seasons at Michigan to turn the Wolverines into national champs. That kind of turnaround gets attention on all levels, especially from an NBA team looking for a complete change of culture. The problem is history. History is not on the side of college coaches making the jump. Over the last 30 years, names like John Beilein, Fred Hoiberg, Reggie Theus, Mike Montgomery, Lon Kruger, Rick Pitino, John Calipari all tried it. Most of them failed. The exceptions? Billy Donovan and Brad Stevens. 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
1: We will get to Bordot Ricardo's list of 50 shows that are better than Breaking Bad. It's absurd. We finish every show with that. We need a new list soon. We're getting towards the end of his. I have a topic sheet every single day here. And today's is lengthy. There's a lot of stuff going on. I got two pages of topics here. I have no idea whose topic this is, and I'm just wondering why it's on the topic sheet.
0: Okay.
1: The Miami Heat are interested in Cam Spencer per at Greg Slyvander?
0: Slyvander.
1: Whatever. I mean, why is it there? And who is Cam Spencer? And who is Greg?
0: Cam Spencer is famously the brother of Pat Spencer, a very good lacrosse player.
1: Oh.
0: What does that have to do with the Miami Heat? Well, they're both in the NBA now, and they're both pretty decent NBA players. Cam Spencer, probably the better of the two. He's been having a time in Memphis under the guise of, you know, anonymity.
1: Okay.
2: So I put this on the topic sheet because we've seen the Miami Heat fans go from saying, hey, LeBron might be coming to Miami. And now all of a sudden, there's never been a bigger, more drastic pivot where you're talking about Tim Hardaway Jr., you're talking about Dean Wade, and now you're talking about Cam Spencer to fill out a roster.
0: Now, while I don't believe they will get Cam Spencer, allow me to defend the Heat's potential interest in Cam Spencer. I mean, the guy, yes, of course, nobody really knew who he was. Pat Spencer from the Golden State Warriors was the more popular guy. But this guy, and I'm just talking because I'm trying to figure out his finest statistics really quickly.
1: Yeah.
0: He shot, I believe, 45% from three last year.
1: But you're not sure.
0: I'm not sure right now at the very moment,
1: right.
0: But I'm getting there.
1: Okay.
0: He shot 44.9% from three, and for his career as a 44% shooter. The problem is he's on such a friendly deal. He's getting $2 million for the next, I think, 3 years, at least 2 years.
1: Yeah.
0: So I don't see why the Memphis Grizzlies would get rid of him. But that's way more information about Cam Spencer than you wanted.
1: I spend most of the show looking at Mikey A. That yawn you just tried to disguise. I noticed it. I saw it, and we deserve it.
3: I mean, this is a segment all about somebody trying to convince themselves of something that isn't real.
0: Allow me to remind
3: trying to convince himself of all the Miami Heat players they're going to get, and
1: right.
3: Ricardo convincing himself of all the shows that are better than Breaking Bad.
1: I'm just trying to convince myself if it's worthy of being on our topic sheet. That's
0: well,
1: all.
0: And I just want to remind you who put it on the topic sheet.
1: Yes.
0: Not me.
1: Taylor did, yes. But Taylor's right. It seems like Heat fans are desperate, right?
0: I mean, it's just a pivot from LeBron James to Cam Spencer might be the largest pivot in history.
2: Stu, I drove past the Heat Arena today.
1: Yeah, did you?
2: And I saw Heat fans dancing at the prospect of getting Bradley Beal, and I looked up Bradley Beal. He played 6 games last season, and this is the savior for the Miami Heat franchise.
0: He's the real deal, Bradley Beal.
1: But Heat culture, Taylor. I mean, can make a star out of anybody. Right?
0: Wow, BoJack Horseman, is that on your list? Oh,
1: no.
0: Wait, there's only 10 left.
1: Let's go. We're at number 10. We are at number 10. Bordot Ricardo, who has terrible gambling advice, has an even worse list. Of 50
0: well
1: shows.
0: Said. Well said.
1: Thank you. 50 shows better than Breaking Bad. Why don't you recap yesterday's 5 shows for us, Ricardo, before we get to today's?
4: All right, so we started yesterday at 15.
1: Yeah.
4: We went with Generation Kill.
1: Oh, God.
4: 14. We Own the City.
1: Mm-hmm.
4: 13, Succession.
1: All right.
4: 12, Avatar The Last Airbender.
1: Terrible.
4: 11, Veep.
1: Yep.
4: And we're starting today at 10.
1: All right, so this is very exciting.
0: Not any really. Movie with Airbender in the title, I'm not a fan.
4: Can't do it. Izzy, if you sit down and watch it with your nephews, you're going to love it, and they're going to love it. Like, trust me, man. It is one of the greatest series ever
0: made. We're more of a Pixar family, but okay.
3: Listen, Airbender wants to play well. That's it. That's all you need to know.
1: Let's try and do this. Sit down and watch that one with your nephews, and then watch Breaking Bad with your nephews and see which ones they like better. Okay.
0: Man, okay.
4: Avatar's
0: going to be a tough one.
1: Let's get to number 10. Go ahead, Bordot Ricardo. Number 10, the 10th show, according on his top 50 list of shows that are better than Breaking Bad. It's absurd. Go ahead.
4: Number 10 is Arrested Development.
1: Wow.
5: That's a good show.
1: Absolutely true.
5: It's a great show.
3: First three seasons amazing.
4: Yes.
5: There were no other seasons.
1: Agreed. Izzy, you're saying True, it deserves to be number 10, or True, it's better than Breaking Bad?
5: It's better than Breaking Bad. It has influenced my life way more than Breaking Bad. I quote that show on the daily.
1: Okay. On the daily. Okay. If you did, I wouldn't know. Let's go to number 9.
4: Number 9 is The Corner.
5: It sounds like I've seen it, but I'm not sure.
1: It sounds like a good show. Never heard of it.
3: Sounds like an episode of The Wire.
1: Yeah.
5: It sounds like where Stu Gatz used to get his weed.
4: Funny you say that, Mikey. It is a prequel of The Wire, you can sort of say. The spiritual prequel.
5: Oh, yeah.
1: It's the corner of Hillside Avenue and
5: just a little knock and somebody opens
1: it. It's called the tie door, yeah. I never saw the guy, I just saw his hand, and he never saw me, he just saw my hand. That's it.
5: Probably a lot of stems in there, huh?
1: And seeds. Number 8.
4: Chernobyl.
1: Wow, what a show.
3: Okay.
1: A show, Mikey.
3: Chernobyl. This is the one I've been waiting on. All right. Okay, because this could be better than Breaking Bad. The only problem is it's 5 episodes total ever, and that's all they'll ever be.
1: Right.
3: So I don't call it's got an asterisk. Yes, it's probably better than Breaking Bad. No, it's not a
5: TV
3: show.
5: Let's be real. We can do without a couple seasons of Breaking Bad. We can condense that show a little bit.
1: But that is lofty praise.
3: Disagree.
1: It's the first show where Mikey's like, you know what? That could be better than Breaking Bad. Could be.
5: I agree with Mike. It's easier to make a 5 episode on it about an actual event into a great show, but they did a good job with it.
1: What's it about?
3: Chernobyl.
1: Thank you. Number 7.
4: Number 7. Deadwood.
5: I have medication for that now. I don't think I've ever seen one either.
3: Don't even say anything. Just go to the next one.
1: Yep.
3: That was perfect. Go to the next
1: Number 6, please.
4: Seinfeld.
5: Oh, man.
1: Now we're talking.
5: I actually disagree with that one.
1: Really?
5: I feel like, I feel like Breaking Bad has had more influence on my life than Seinfeld, believe it or not. I think the one thing on Seinfeld that I quote all the time is, they know how to take the reservation, but they don't know how to hold the reservation, which really is the key to the reservation.
1: Yes.
5: That's about it.
2: So it seems like Ricardo's doing best shows of all time, and it seems like Izzy's doing most influential on his life shows.
3: To his life.
1: Yes, because he's quoted Arrested Development, therefore it's better than

0: 50 shows better than Arrested Development. That's your favorite show of all time, is he?
1: It's got Veep and Arrested Development are right up there.
0: Huh, interesting. I think Arrested Development is a good show. I think Chernobyl is right up there with any show I've ever seen.
1: What's it about?
2: You've got to try the new TikTok diet.
3: Just ask Chat.
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14: We've had a few showers moving through the Fox Valley today, but the rest of the afternoon, the heat index could be up to 105 or higher in the Fox Valley. Thunderstorms still possible as pop-ups. Tonight, back in the mid-70s for lows, very humid still with another hot and humid day tomorrow with the heat index near 100. From the WBAY First Alert Weather Center, I'm meteorologist Nolan Kane.
15: 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Tarek Skubal's been rounding into form since returning from the IL, and tonight gets a struggling Yankees lineup that has three hits apiece in each of their last four games. Couple that with Cam Schlittler on the mound for New York, who's given up more than one earned run just once in his last six starts, and the under, both the full game total of 7.5 and the first five total of 3.5, look good to me. 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
19: LeBron James will not be a member of the Los Angeles Lakers next season. LeBron telling the team that he will not return for season number 9 and will enter free agency. That begins at 6 o'clock Eastern time tonight. LeBron responded to a Lakers post on social media thanking the franchise, saying he tried to add to the greatness and legacy of the team. Now, James Harden is waiting to re-sign with the Cavaliers to give them flexibility so they can try and sign LeBron. That's according to The Athletic. Multiple reports say Kawhi Leonard's being dealt by the Clippers to the Toronto Raptors.

0: Raptors giving the Clippers Brandon Ingram, Grady Dick, two first-round picks, a pick swap, and two second-round picks, with Leonard expected to sign a two-year extension that will keep him in Toronto through the 2028-2029 season. At the World Cup, Norway got a goal from Erling Haaland in the 86th minute to top Ivory Coast 2-1. They'll face Brazil on Sunday. Serena Williams playing in the third set of her return at Wimbledon.
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2: 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I'm Susie Armstrong. 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
2: For the first time since 2019, the NASCAR Cup Series will be racing on Chicagoland Speedway's mile-and-a-half trioval in Joliet, Illinois this Sunday. Ryan Blaney, who captured one top five and two top tens in four starts from 2016 to 19, is looking forward to returning. Taking part in a recent tire test there, the Team Penske pilot shared what fans should expect.
7: We only got up to two lanes in the test just because there was only a few of us. But I think when we go back, having everyone there, we're going to get to the fence and it's going to be wide and it's going to put on a good show. So I'm excited to go back. I think that was I was kind of bummed when that went away after 19 because it was a great racetrack. I think every driver likes it.
2: I'm Susie Armstrong. This is NASCAR Today on the Motor Racing Network.
8: Update, I'm Zach Heilprin.
9: You talked when you hired Luke about championship-level expectations at Wisconsin for the football program. As you look forward to year four, what does success look like to you? How will you determine whether this is a path that is working?
10: Yeah. I think, you know, the priority for me is to continue to grow the program in a way that puts us in a position to achieve those expectations. That comes in many forms. It's not limited to wins and losses. There are so many factors that contribute to that, and that's where my priority is. I think, just to reiterate, I am excited about where the program can go. There is a tremendous amount of work that needs to be done. It will not be easy. It will require all of us. This is why I'm so grateful for the support that Chancellor Mnookin has given us. The level of alignment that we have right now is at a level that I've not experienced here in my time at Wisconsin. It will require our fans and our supporters and our donors to be part of it, but it's for those reasons that I'm optimistic about our chances.
11: Dave, besides Lindsay, what? I know you got a strong opinion here, baby. Chris McIntosh has stepped down as the athletic director.
12: The Apple Man.
11: Chris McIntosh, the Apple Man.
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14: All right, I dug up that audio. That's the intro that I played either the day or the day after Chris McIntosh stepped down as the Badgers athletic director, which was April. I don't even remember when that was. It was earlier this year. And that audio, that back and forth with Jesse was, what, it couldn't have been more than a couple months before that when he did a couple of selective interviews. I think Jesse was in there. They did a video with Badger Connect. I think Colton was in on that Q&A. Pete Thamel, probably, because he's never far behind with this program. Interestingly enough, he was the one who, I think, first reported the news that the Badgers were zeroing in on their Chris McIntosh replacement. That's where I want to start tonight, but I dug up some Chris McIntosh audio, the most recent we have, at least, to get us into the show. It's the Wisco Sports Show. My name is Grant Bills. Some Badger football talk tonight. This should be fun. I'll take lots of calls if you have things to say. I think Badgers fans, if Twitter is any indication, and is it a great real-life indication? No, but I often think that Twitter is a good corollary for sports talk radio. People don't exactly seem thrilled with this selection. So that's where we will begin. And I'll try to give you all the possible information I can. I'm no college football savant. But it really has been a fun sports talk radio topic for us to dig into over the last year or so, with a lot of changes, a lot of questions. So it's been fun to discuss. So I'll do my best to play point guard. If you want to jump in, 608-321-1670. Some NBA thoughts today as well. Giannis and otherwise. Sounds like LeBron's going to have a new team. That's always fun. That hasn't happened many times. It's happened a couple of times in my lifetime. But I can't believe he'd been in L.A. for 20 years. 20 years. Since right before 2020, which would mean 8 years. He had been in Los Angeles for 8 years. It's just hard to believe. So I don't have thoughts on that, but just NBA thoughts as a whole, Giannis thoughts as a whole. And then a couple of things I want to throw at Bart Winkler. He's going to be here, our buddy, from the Into the Winklerverse podcast. Longtime Wisconsin sports talker. He'll be here at 5:30. 608-321-1670 if you want to populate the phone lines and get ready so I can come to you right away. After I deliver some opening remarks here, Sean Eichhorst seems to be the Badgers guy. Pete Thamel. Because, again, he's always lurking. You can't swing a dead cat around Madison or around Luke Fickell without hitting Pete Thamel. Tweeted earlier today that they're targeting Sean Eichhorst as the school's new athletic director. He's the former AD at Nebraska, which we will get into in a moment. Miami as well. He hired Larinaga, which, okay, I know that name. I remember that. And is currently the deputy AD and COO at Texas. A little bit from Todd Molesky. I was reading Badger Extra right before we started. Eichhorst, the deputy AD at Texas, held the same position under Barry Alvarez, which is interesting to note. He was at Wisconsin from 2009 to 2011. He's from Lone Rock. Shout out to Lee in the Western City. I know we'll have some Lone Rock discussions. For whatever reason, Lone Rock is mentioned quite often on the show. Started his career in sports admin as athletic director at UW-Whitewater, all-conference football defensive back and team captain in the 90s. He joined South Carolina as a senior associate athletic director. His tenure at Wisconsin started as senior associate AD in 2006. Like I said, he was under Barry for a couple of years, earned a law degree from Marquette in 1995, and he practiced in Milwaukee before he came the UW-Whitewater AD. He was named the Sports Law Alumnus of the Year by Marquette in 2006 and was the assistant adjunct law professor there. Okay, so one noteworthy or newsworthy item that Todd was reporting today at Badger Extra. And speaking of Badger Extra, Jim Polzine can be on with Zach tomorrow. Zach and I and Kate this morning filling in a little bit too. Ebo's out this week. Polzine, who put some thoughts on this at Badger Extra, he's going to have some more writing and reporting alongside Colton, I'm sure, and Todd at Badger Extra. They do a really good job. He'll be on. Colton is on this morning. Jim will be on tomorrow. So you can get his thoughts on the morning show. This was the one piece of the story that I actually circled and thought to be interesting. We don't know all of the finalists. We don't know how they came to this decision yet. I was just talking with RJ before the show. I believe tomorrow is the start of the academic school year. It would seem like a really quick turnaround to have a press conference and to introduce him, but maybe they'll give us something tomorrow. I don't know. We'll see. We'll also have Jesse on the show tomorrow night, which would be helpful. But the one thing that was reported that we do know that I find interesting is that Brad Alberts, this is more from Todd, who's been on the show, a Delavan native who's president and CEO of the NHL's Dallas Stars, also was in consideration for the job, according to sources. Alberts and Eichhorst offer differing areas of experience. Alberts, who played basketball at Ripon College, has mostly been on the business side of pro sports. He was named Stars president in 2018 and added the CEO title in 2020. He previously was the team's chief revenue officer. He also worked for the Texas Rangers and sports marketing groups, but doesn't have experience working in the athletic department of a Power Four school, one of the traits that was preferred strongly by Wisconsin. So it's going to be interesting to compare those two ideas. Wisconsin went with, I mean, both guys are Wisconsin guys in different ways. Alberts is from Wisconsin originally. Eichhorst is from Wisconsin, a Whitewater guy, has worked at Wisconsin. So you can squint and say, okay, those two candidates are pretty similar with their Wisconsin roots. Eichhorst probably a little bit more. But they're both Wisconsin guys. You can both swing that argument about both. It's interesting to me that they're going with Eichhorst, who's more of the traditional athletic director rather than a business guy. It's not that I disagree. It's that Eichhorst is not a business guy, which is probably more in vogue for people working in college athletics in 2026. But Eichhorst doesn't have an amazing hiring track record. I guess you can point to Larrañaga at Miami. But the thing that he's known for most is canning Bo Pelini and hiring Mike Riley, which was mostly a disaster, and Sean Eichhorst lost his job as a result. So the choice to go traditional AD over maybe more modern business AD would make more sense to me if the traditional AD had been really good at the traditional AD stuff. And based on the most recent history, which is Nebraska, that's not true. So if Sean Eichhorst is like this old school, Barry Alvarez type, he worked under Barry. That's where he broke into the power four, power five. You know what I mean? That's how he broke in, was a deputy position under Barry. It makes more sense to me to go that direction if the traditional AD type had been really good at traditional AD stuff. And based on what we know, and most recently, and I think his experience at Nebraska is more comparable and helpful when considering the Wisconsin job compared to Miami, just because we can look at a clear example of him choosing to move on from a coach and hire his own, which he might have to do very soon at Wisconsin if this thing doesn't work this year with Luke Fickle, and he needs to make a change and has to then go out and find his own coach. So we can immediately look at the two finalists, or two of the finalists. Eichhorst sounds like it's going to be the guy, and this fella who is working with the Dallas Stars, Brad Alberts, Delvin guy. They went traditional, even though traditional guy hasn't had a lot of recent traditional success. I don't know if it would be good. Bill asked me for my thoughts on this earlier on in the show, and this is what I told him. I think a bad athletic director or a bad administrator can run one coaching search and make a great hire, and then all of a sudden they're a great athletic director. You know what I mean? I think as an AD, you can get a lot of stuff wrong, but if you get one or two things right, you're great at your job. As a general manager in the NFL, if you get the quarterback right, you're great at your job. You can get a lot of other things wrong if you get the quarterback right. Look at the Buffalo Bills and their general manager. He's gotten a lot of stuff wrong, but you know what? He drafted Josh Allen. Look at Joe Douglas with the Jets. This is always the example that I heard brought up. Now, I don't think Joe Douglas is a perfect GM by any measure, but he drafted a lot of good players. You know, the one that he got wrong was Sam Darnold. And that's how he's remembered. So I think any athletic director, whether they're considered elite, whether they're considered middling, or whether this guy's terrible at his job, any athletic director can step into a coaching search, throw a dart at a dartboard, make a great coaching hire that works, and all of a sudden they're revered and they're doing a great job. Might be true, might be not. So Sean Eichhorst bungled a lot of things at Nebraska, which I want to talk about here in a sec. I have some audio. I went through the archives. He can bungle a lot of things at Nebraska. If he shows up to Wisconsin and they stink in football this year and they clean house and they fire the coaches, and he just, you know, with a little luck, hires a great coach and it comes in and it works and they win. And then the money starts coming in and support. Well, everyone's going to look at Eichhorst and think, well, what a great administrator, what a great athletic director. Maybe, or maybe he made one good hire. Just like maybe a general manager got the quarterback right and that makes everything else okay. You know what I mean? So I don't know if he's a good athletic director or not. I don't know if he'll be good at Wisconsin because he could be a terrible administrator and an awkward, nerdy guy, but if he hires the right coach, I don't think it matters. And vice versa. He could be a great communicator and he could be a great motivator for boosters and alumni, and he'd be a great connector with a great network. And if he hires the wrong coach and it doesn't work, none of that stuff's going to matter. Nobody's going to care. The one thing that I think is fascinating about this situation is Sean Eichhorst really went through the exact same thing at Nebraska that Chris McIntosh went through at UW. Bo Pelini was consistently winning 9 games as head coach in Nebraska. He fired him, and it did not go well. And the reasoning that Eichhorst gave at the time was very similar to the reasoning that Chris McIntosh gave when he fired Paul Christ, a coach who was pretty consistently winning 9 games. McIntosh fires and moves on. It does not go well. In fact, I went and dug up the, I got the audio. This would have been in, when was Bo Pelini hired? Well, he was fired in 2014. Bo Pelini started in 2008, but we really don't, I really wasn't even thinking about Nebraska until 2011 because that's when they joined the Big Ten. So that was more when Nebraska, you know, started to be on our radar. This is from KMTV Channel 3 in Lincoln, I believe, or somewhere in Nebraska. This is sports director Phil Aldridge at the press conference that Sean Eichhorst gave following his decision to fire Bo Pelini. You're going to hear a little audio, and you'll hear the sports director set it up. It's about a 90-second cut.
15: Hey, thanks a lot, Kevin. Sean Eichhorst covered a lot of ground at this news conference. He said he decided to make the move late last night when it crystallized after he did his evaluation of Bo Pelini. He spoke with the coach this morning to deliver the news, and he also, the next call he made was to Tom Osborne to let him know what was going on in case word got out. He wanted to be the first one to tell Coach Osborne. Mr. Eichhorst did not speculate at all on any candidates. He said he didn't want to get into it. He said money is basically no object, that Nebraska, they have the resources to get in the right person. And when asked about a timetable of when he wants to hire a coach, he said there is no timetable. He just wants to get the right coach in here to guide this program. He says they have the resources, they have the talent, but Bo Pelini, very nice man. And he seemed genuine when he said that. It's just that Bo was not getting the results that he wanted. And here's further of what Mr. Eichhorst said this morning.
16: At the beginning of the year, when I set expectations and I set standards, I had that in mind. And at the end of the day, I didn't see enough improvement in areas that were important for us to move forward to play championship caliber football. We just, for whatever reason, weren't good enough in the games that mattered.
15: Bo Pelini, when you do the numbers, he averaged over 9 wins per season. But as Eichhorst said, they weren't in the big games.
14: Not in the big games, not in the games that mattered. And some of those games, it's Wisconsin, right? Starting in 2011 when Wisconsin, or 2012. Well, they beat him in 2011, too. I was just looking at Wisconsin-Nebraska history. Wisconsin beat him 48-17 in 2011, lost by 3 in their regular season matchup in September, and then Wisconsin beat Nebraska 70-31 in the Big Ten title game. They beat him 59-24. I believe they scored 8 straight touchdowns. That was the game that Melvin Gordon went for 408. They beat him 23-21 in Lincoln in 2015, and then beat him in overtime in 2016. That was a fun game, 23-17. I think Dakota Dixon had the breakup, so Bo Pelini was owned by Wisconsin. I don't remember their history against Iowa, but I watched more of that Eichhorst presser. He referenced Iowa. He was looking at Iowa. So Bo Pelini, again, winning 9 games. Program was in a pretty good spot, but not good enough in the games that mattered, right? They're wanting more. They're looking for more. Here's Chris McIntosh at his press conference following his decision to fire Luke Fickell. And you hear the question from Colton Bartholomew, and it's perfectly asked and it's the same answer. It's the same thing.
17: Colton Bartholomew, Wisconsin State Journal. Chris, you said this decision comes from where you're at as a program. Where do you feel like you're behind or lacking or not where you want to be as a program to make this decision?
18: Yeah, Colton's a good question. You know, I've made it a practice of not commenting on the specifics of our program or our personnel or the players on it or the coach, you know, what happens in the details. That's the role of a coach. And so, you know, those are the kind of questions that, you know, going forward will be directed to Jimmy. I would just comment more holistically on where we're at.
14: It's what we asked for. Get to it.
18: The expectations of our program at Wisconsin are to win championships. And, I felt that it was time. It was the right time to make a change to pursue those.
14: I'll translate. Our expectation is to win championships, which means we need to be in the Big Ten title game. We need to win the Big Ten title game. We need to beat Ohio State, and we need to beat Penn State, and we need to be advancing further. It's the same thing. We weren't good enough in the games that mattered, and our goal is to win championships. It's the same sentiment, and it worked out very poorly for both programs. I'll actually give McIntosh credit. Not that I remember Mike Riley's hiring. I feel like everyone looked at the Luke Fickell hire and said, 2 thumbs up, that's great. I don't remember what people said about Mike Riley. I think people like Scott Frost, but that was, you know, not that that worked either, but that was viewed as more of a a sexy hire that everyone kind of believed in the same way that they believed in Luke Fickell. Okay, my opening remarks. I don't know if it's going to work because Sean Eichhorst could be a crappy AD, and if he hires a good coach, no one's going to care. Like, that's how he'll be judged. I'm just very entertained at the parallels between the situation in Nebraska that got Eichhorst fired and the situation at Wisconsin that I think ultimately, you know, led to Chris McIntosh stepping down. Your thoughts on this next, Badgers fan, 608-321-1670.
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1: 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Erling Haaland's goal in the 86th minute was the difference as Norway got by Ivory Coast 2-1, their first ever win in the knockout stage. Ivory Coast had just tied the score 12 minutes earlier thanks to Amad Diallo. He had a chance again in stoppage time but was stoned on his 20-yard free kick by goalkeeper Orjan Nyland. It'll be Norway and Brazil in the round of 16 on Sunday. They're about to get started in New Jersey, France, and Sweden for the right to face Paraguay on Saturday. France has 10 goals in the group stage, tied for the most of any team. And then the nightcap in Mexico City. Mexico, who was perfect in Group A, will take on Ecuador at 9 Eastern. With this 2026 World Soccer Update, I'm Brad Heller, Westwood One Sports.
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1: At the beginning of the year, when I set expectations, and I set standards, I had that in mind. And at the end of the day, I didn't see enough improvement in areas that were important for us to move forward to play championship caliber football. We just, for whatever reason, weren't good enough in the games that mattered.
2: The expectations of our program at Wisconsin are to win championships. And I felt that it was time, it was the right time to make a change to pursue those.
3: One more time to hammer home the point. And what I find to be the most interesting part of this hire, Wisconsin zeroing in reportedly on Sean Eichhorst. He's the guy that fired Bo Pelini. Now he's got a history with Wisconsin. He's from here. He was the AD at Whitewater. He's from Lone Rock. Shout out to Lee. Then goes to Nebraska, fires Bo Pelini, saying we weren't good enough in the games that mattered. And the next guy, Mike Riley, sucked, and Eichhorst eventually lost his job. And it's just very similar to me with the way that Chris McIntosh moved on from Paul Chryst, basically saying the same thing. Different words, but same message. We weren't good enough in the games that matter. We're trying to win championships, and we're going to pursue that. And they tried with Luke Fickell. So far, it hasn't worked. 608-321-1670, Wisco Sports Show. Who's that?
4: My God.
3: Vagabond. I was hoping that this would be one of the nights where you weren't busy. Occasionally we don't hear from you, but this is a show that's built for you, Vagabond.
4: I just can't wait to hear who's the beat guy that's always just super positive about everything. Like, I'm excited to hear his take.
3: Nicholson trends positive. Okay.
4: What's the Osen spin on this? He's a great volleyball AD with the elite experience at Nebraska and Texas and can continue the legacy of Wisconsin being a volleyball school. Like,
3: that's
4: is
3: not
4: that
3: nothing.
4: A positive spin?
3: That's not nothing.
4: There you go. So there's a positive spin. But you're spot on with the analysis. And it's been like a long trending joke. You made the comment the other day. You've been calling it about Paul Chryst for 5 years, damn it. Like, mm-hmm. I'm like, yeah. Because I care about Wisconsin football, and this program is a major economic driver, not just for the bars and restaurants, but for, you know, for the economy of the state. The Wisconsin football program is pretty important, as well as the Packers, right? Every Packer playoff game helps the state budget and all the things. Like, it's a big impact, right? Mm-hmm. So there's not just football at stake here, but if we just laser in on just the football and we care about our team being good, what in the world are we doing? I mean, jokingly, we made a lot of comparisons between Bo Pelini and Paul Chryst. You know, we looked at, and I look at Wisconsin as we've totally lost our soul. We've become a husk of a former program. Right, we really prioritize glam. We prioritize recruiting rankings. We bitch about not having money. And we see programs all over the country with money not get wins. And so there's something culturally wrong losing to Iowa 37-0 the year after you lose 42-10. Mm-hmm. And then just, you know, continuously bitching about money and talent and all this stuff, right? And so there is something wrong deeply with Wisconsin's soul. Now we don't have the head of the university. I don't think they've filled that position. What's that called? The chancellor?
3: Yes.
4: And so we don't have a chancellor. We're going with the AD that burned Nebraska football to the ground. We just hired a general manager whose major accomplishment lately was having the Colts draft Anthony Richardson. And, you know, we're sitting here looking at a recruiting class saying, like, hey, these guys are freaking awesome, but we're coming off a year where we just lost every awesome recruit from a class the moment the season ended. Because they realize, why would I go play in the frozen tundra for a program that sucks ass?
3: Mm-hmm.
4: And you nailed it, Grant. The last point I want to make, any experience in college athletics at the athletic director level prior to 2022, now in this new era, is about as useful as a poopy-flavored lollipop. This guy stinks. Get him the hell out of town. I already hate everything about this. If you want a positive spin, I gave you volleyball. That's the only thing I could find. But I'll shut up and listen. I'm excited to hear what everybody's got going today, and I'm sure we'll get to the Brewers starting lineup at some point.
3: So yeah, we will. We'll get to other things today, too, but this is the thing that interests me most. There's two other callers that get to you both this segment, but a quick rebound. I think it's a great point about previous athletic director experience. So you've been an AD before. You've worked in a Power 4 athletic office before. Anything in the previous era before NIL took over is, I don't want to say it's worthless, but it means a lot less now than it would have. You know, like being an athletic director in 2014 means a lot less now than it would have in 2018. And I'll give Chris McIntosh credit for this. And I can't give Sean Eichhorst credit for this. I'll cut Chris McIntosh a break in a way that I won't for Eichhorst. At least when Chris McIntosh's program went sideways, you can say, well, they weren't prepared for NIL. They lost their way as a program, but let's be real, they got lost from the path, but the forest also changed. You know what I mean? So Wisconsin, when they lost their way, the very climate of the sport was changing. That wasn't true at Nebraska. It's not like they canned Bo Pelini and then had to figure out how to pay players. No, they just hired a coach who couldn't do it. Sean Eichhorst hired a coach who couldn't do it. So I think that's a point worth talking about as well, is you cut Chris McIntosh a break because of what was happening around him in college football in a way that you can't for Eichhorst, because that was 15, when would that have been? 15, it would have been about 10 years ago, but half decade before college football really fundamentally changed the way that it did under Chris McIntosh's feet. 608-321-1670, Wisco Sports Show. Who's this?
5: Little unit, we got a Brandon Sproat bump day. Who cares about the new AD hire when Brandon Sproat toes the slab?
3: Yeah. And Cooper Pratt getting a mental day, says Pat Murphy in his pregame.
5: Is he out of the lineup? I love that.
3: He is. Ortiz is in the lineup. But he's hot. You gotta go the hot hand at shortstop, you know?
5: Yes, absolutely. I mean, we got 29,000 people, Chan and Joey, and one in a curtain call. You got to give him another day out there.
3: Were there 29? Were you there last night, Coach?
5: I was there. I sweated it out in the club level last night.
3: You're telling me there were 29,000 people there last night?
5: That's what they said.
3: You can't see every angle. You can't see every angle on the television, but I'm skeptical.
5: Hey, well, you know, tickets sold, Grant. Tickets sold.
3: Well, I guess that's all that matters to Mark. Hey, I want to make sure some other Badgers callers get in, Coach. Anything else?
5: No, I think that's, I mean, happy for my guy, Eichhorst, another Whitewater guy.
3: That's true.
5: I think we have a chance to mesh the elite here. We'll see how it unfolds.
3: Great. You just appreciate the call. Mesh the elite. Trigger Zach Heilprin right out of this room if he was here. The Whitewater experience is nice. There's some Wisconsin experience there, I guess. If that does it for you, I guess it doesn't hurt. I don't know that it moves the needle a bunch, but it can't hurt. Wisco Sports Show, who's this?
6: Yeah, it's Corey and Marshall. How are you looking?
3: Corey, I'm looking great. How about you?
6: Not too bad. Was just calling to give my feedback on the Eichhorst hire. So, you know, this might end up going even farther with your parallel that you're making, because they hired back Scott Frost then at Nebraska, mm-hmm. right, after they had the failed experiment, I believe, with Mike Riley.
3: Correct.
6: And the information I got from my guy that knows more about this on the inside is that Eichhorst is not a guy that's going to, like, kind of just keep Fickell around, like, that they are pretty much almost diametrically opposed in, like, their viewpoints, because Fickell's still walking around there like he's cock of the walk, apparently.
3: Okay.
6: And Eichhorst is the one guy to get back somebody that everybody wanted here in the first place. Who do you think that would be?
3: You think Eichhorst is going to make a run at Jim Leonard?
6: That's what the rumor would be. And the last bit of tidbit information was that essentially he's got five games, Fickell does, to prove that he's turned this around. Otherwise, it would be gone after the Michigan State game right before their bye. That's the theory that I heard today. And I was like, that's reasonable. So hopefully, you know, hey, if they're 5-0 when they come into that, though, might be okay. But, yeah, and we got a Sproat night tonight with the Brew Crew. So that's all I got for feedback, and I'll let others jump on there, Grant.
3: Appreciate it, Corey. Right? Yeah, have a good night. Enjoy the Brewer game. Take it easy. It's, look, I don't know about the, I don't know about the Jim Leonard thing, although I love that we're back. I love that we haven't been talking about Jim Leonard in a while. So I love that that's back. That should be a constant over sure on all these shows. He should come in skeptical of everything. They haven't won anything. It would be hilarious, though, if Luke Fickell has a great year and he still moves on. So it's like, okay, we're going to do this again. We're going to fire another guy. Like, if they win eight games this year, eight or nine games, we're again going to move on from a coach that's proven he can win nine games in a, and also a much improved, much more difficult Big Ten. Winning nine games in 2026 is much different than when Bo Pelini was doing it. And Bo Pelini was a pill. Nobody liked Bo Pelini. That guy rubbed everybody the wrong way. Although a great college football character, if we're being clear. 608-321-1670. One more, and then we're going to go to break. Wisco Sports Show. Who's this?
7: Alex in Madison.
3: What do you think, Alex?
7: I'm, you know, I share a similar sentiment as others. I'm disappointed and underwhelmed. I think I really like the mention of the Wisconsin culture, because the university does so much for the whole state, so much, especially the sports. And, you know, you can say whatever you want about Barry near the end, but the way he was able to build an entire athletic department culture through all the sports, mm-hmm. that was what made Wisconsin. Not all the people coming in and paying money and these recruiting classes. That was what made Wisconsin. All the sports being healthy at the same time. I think that a huge, you know, measuring stick is how are the non-revenue sports doing? What are the health of those? I just need someone who can get in there and go to all the events, you know, and start building those bridges again that got burned by McIntosh not showing up to these things, quite frankly. And, you know, at the same time, I don't know if he can do it. I don't know. I the culture is gone. I have to agree. And it's sad. It makes me feel sad.
3: So I guess, Alex, look, you should feel sad about the state of Wisconsin just because of football. I guess I would disagree with you a little bit on the point about non-revenue sports. I think they're as good as they've been in a while. Men's and women's hockey, men's basketball, say what you want, but they don't stink. Women's basketball seems to be having their best little, you know, pop-up moment here in a while. Volleyball's great. You know, so, okay, so if you want to talk about track and field, cross country, although, sure, we could go down to every single sport, but I think on balance, there's actually more competitive programs right now than maybe there have been in a while. I don't remember what it was like at the end under Barry. Your point about McIntosh maybe not giving the best impression university-wide, athletic department-wide, being a little disconnected or being a little aloof, that's fine. I was watching Jim Polzin's reaction at Badger Extra today. The one thing they heard about and the one thing that they've, you know, asked around and heard from folks in Nebraska is he was very disconnected there. Is he wasn't super personable and he wasn't connected. And Jim, you know, made the point. It's like, okay, well, I of course wasn't from there. So maybe he'll feel more strongly about Wisconsin and will be more of a presence and be more connected. But to me, that's window dressing, Alex. I want all the sports to be good, but really it's about football. And that's, you know, I'm not trying to be insensitive towards any other sports. I was a cross country track swimming guy. So like all the sports are doing pretty great right now. I think that's maybe one of the things that Chris McIntosh would say, hey, I hired a good women's coach. Both the hockey teams are good, you know? So, but being a personal connective presence and ambassador for the university. Yeah. I think you could improve on Chris McIntosh. It just seems like Sean Eichhorst, he's kind of been that same guy. Historically, at least dating back to Nebraska. We'll take a break. More on this coming up next and a couple thoughts on the Brewers as well.
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2: Well, Wisconsin has reportedly found its replacement for athletic director Chris McIntosh. It was reported this morning that former Nebraska and Miami athletic director Sean Eichhorst has been tabbed to take over. Eichhorst has been at Texas since 2018 in several roles, most recently serving as deputy athletic director and chief operating officer. Eichhorst is a Wisconsin native, played football at Whitewater before serving as the athletic director for the Warhawks. He was also deputy athletic director at Wisconsin in the late 2000s under Barry Alvarez. The Wisconsin State Journal reported that Dallas Stars president and CEO Brad Alberts was also among the last candidates considered. Turning to the Brewers, they're continuing their series against the Reds tonight at American Family Field. Milwaukee took the opener last night by scoring five unanswered runs on the way to a 5-3 win, left the crew back at 20 games above 500, 5.5 games up on the Cubs for first in the NL Central. Milwaukee in the middle of a stretch where they'll play 27 games in 27 days before the All-Star break. Right now, 8-5 in that stretch as they head into tonight's game.
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2: Well, former Bucks player has been indicted for allegedly being part of a gambling scheme that involved hundreds of thousands of dollars. Malik Beasley is facing charges after it was determined he allegedly agreed to tailor his performance based on prop bets in certain games that included grabbing a late rebound to hit his over total for the night. And the U.S. men's national team still has one more day to wait before they'll be on the pitch for the knockout stage of the World Cup against Bosnia and Herzegovina. With this Wisconsin Sports Zone Network update, I'm Zach Heil, Print.
4: Is Friedel still back at the warning track, and it's gone! Joey Ortiz!
5: Boy, Joey, boy, he needed that. Wow! Boy, that's got to feel good for Joey.
6: You know, the guy has done so much for us over the last 2 years, playing an elite shortstop, and then and just a trusted shortstop, you know, and then going through everything he's had to go through this year, and then, you know, getting a chance to play short again. He makes an error and then comes through the way he did. I can't tell you. The whole team is so happy for him. You know what I mean? Yeah, it's really special.
7: The highlight from last night, Joey Ortiz in the eighth inning. Couldn't believe what I saw. Felt like Brad Pitt in Moneyball.
8: Sitting up in my bed
7: when I saw what was taking place on the TV. To deep center field. Not a cheapie either. Hit that ball hard. So the Brewers winning last night. And I do have to give a tip of the cap to Robert Gasser. 5 2/3 is not nothing in a night that they needed length. Yeah, I would have loved 6 or, you know, sure, going to the 7th. But what you really needed last night, get us into the 6th and see what we can do. And the offense picked up the pitching staff. And, of course, Aaron Ashby, the recipient of the win, because of course. So a couple of Brewers thoughts here as we continue the show. We'll get back into the Badgers. It looks like they have their next AD. Most Badgers fans don't like it. I'm mostly indifferent to it because I think even the worst AD in the world could show up and throw a dart at a dartboard and hire a really good coach, and all of a sudden they're an awesome AD. Just like a bad GM in the NFL can get the right quarterback and all of a sudden they're a great GM. You know, look at Buffalo. Brandon Bean drafts Josh Allen. Has he done a lot of other great things? No, not really. But he drafted the quarterback. You know, and there's plenty of general managers that have done the opposite. Hit a lot of picks, but missed on the quarterback. Guess what? You're fired, because that's how the world works. But a couple Brewers thoughts here in the meantime. Some lineup notes for us to discuss. The lineup is out for tonight. Yelich is back in the leadoff spot. Vaughn is on the bench because they're facing Rhett Lauder, right-handed starter from Cincinnati. Now, I thought last night made it pretty clear. It's like they were going to start the lefties on the bench. until all of a sudden it's time, and then we're going to bring them all into the game. Pinch hitting Yelich and Bowers, I believe, in the same inning last night. I don't need Andrew Vaughn starting every single game. I think how they've handled him so far is the way they should continue to handle him. You can play the matchup. So tonight is Yelich, Churio, Terang, Contreras, Bowers, Mitchell, Frelick. I have really enjoyed Sal Frelick recently. I think he has played like the version of Sal Frelick they really need, which probably not as good as you're going to get last year. I think last year's probably the best case scenario for Sal. But can you be a 265, 270-ish hitter that never strikes out, takes some walks, steals some bases, plays great defense? That has a place in this lineup. Ortiz and Hamilton at shortstop and third base. Cooper Pratt getting the day off. Pat Murphy says it's a mental day. What did he say here? Let me pull this back up just to make sure I have his exact language. Pat Murphy says it's a mental day, who has been chasing more at the plate. We talked about this on Bill's show earlier today, like what's happened to Cooper Pratt. First of all, I don't think he was really hitting all that well right when he got up here. He had some nice results, you know, slap a hit to the right side, you know, a little bloop over the second baseman. Yeah, a little bit of that. And he had a nice ringing double the other night, which is, to my memory, one of his first really hard hit balls. But at no point has he been tearing the cover off the ball. So when you look at this recent slump, it's like, well, he's gone in the tank. No, I don't know that he was never really not in the tank, to be fair. I think with all of these young players, and Cooper Pratt is very similar to Bryce Terang when Bryce Terang came up, and that, hey man, you're going to play awesome defense and we're going to figure out the offense and add to it as we go. And I don't know what the ceiling is. We'll work to get there. But right now we're going to focus on you playing awesome defense and putting together good at bats. Don't bail the pitcher out, swinging a pitch his way outside the zone, make contact on pitches inside the zone, and we build off of that. And we've lost that. He's chasing a little bit too much and swinging too much outside the zone. So, okay, take a day. We're going to reset. We're going to try to figure out again. Swing at the right pitches. That's where it all starts. Swing decisions. It's kind of organizationally where they start. So, Bill and some other callers earlier today, they were I'm not saying panicking over Cooper Pratt, but this isn't surprising to me because even when he came up, it's not like he was crushing the ball. He got some nice hits, you know, the right side of the field. He's behind on a lot of fastballs. He's not crushing pitches by any stretch. But you got to keep good at bats. You can't go up there and have non-competitive at bats. We have Christian Yelich hitting leadoff doing that, so you can't have that at the bottom and the top of the lineup. Jeez. 608-321-1670. Wisco Sports Show. Who's this? Hey, Dean. What's going on?
9: Good lead-in. I think there was a double switch last night, so don't quote me on all of the moving parts. But they had a double switch where Garrett Mitchell was placed on base as the pinch runner, and then Christian Yelich, also a lefty, was the guy who got the pinch hit, and so he had the at-bat. I think we're at the point now where Yelich should be the pinch runner and Garrett Mitchell should be the pinch hitter if you were to have those two up against each other. That's just my thought on the matter, but you know me, I'm out. Yeah.
7: Dean, I appreciate it. I think that situation also led Yelich to hit against a lefty, and I had stepped out of the room, but I saw the game cast, and holy balls. That was the three-pitch strikeout. The third of the pitches was a mile off the plate, right? So it's funny, we don't talk about double switches as much anymore, but let me see here. What inning would that have been in? And who are they pinch running for here? Vaughn, Frelick, Contreras. I always say this. I shouldn't do this on the air. Yeah, but I am. So, like, I don't feel that bad about it. Mitchell ran for Vaughn. Yelich struck out swinging. And, yeah, that was the three-pitch strikeout. Holy crap. Christian Yelich with a sweeper is, like, showing fire to a caveman. Like, he doesn't know what to do with that. So, that inning was Churio flyout, Terang homer, Contreras ground out, Vaughn infield single. I don't know that we needed to pinch run for Andrew Vaughn there. I agree with you, Dean. There's two outs. The runner's at third base. And then it leads Christian Yelich to come in and face a lefty, which was a disaster. So moving forward from right now into, you know, indefinitely, I don't know when or if this will change, Christian Yelich just doesn't face lefties. So he doesn't start against lefties, and I don't want him facing a lefty late in a game. Just the way he hasn't been nearly good enough. Not nearly good enough. I mean, he hasn't been good against righties either. But my God, I don't need to pinch hit in that spot. Pat Murphy's been pretty aggressive pulling pinch hitters. He did it with Contreras on Sunday. I believe it was on Sunday. I can't remember. I think it might have been Sunday. When I think Sal Frelick got on with a walk or like a little single. It's like two outs, runner on. There might not have even been a runner on. It's like, all right, we're taking our shot with Contreras. It's like, not only is that your best bench bat, but that's also your only backup catcher, so that doesn't give you the flexibility to run for Gary Sanchez, which came into play later in the game. So, like, Murph's been pretty aggressive grabbing guys off the bench. And part of that is the way they run their starting lineup. So, like, last night, Bowers and Yelich don't start. As soon as they have an opportunity, Murphy goes to get them. So, but part of that is natural. When you're not starting some of your, I struggle to say better hitter with Yelich right now, but you're starting the game with some of your bigger bats on the bench, it's going to lead you to pinch hit more down the stretch, absolutely. I think the Brewers could probably be better served by Pat Murphy using some of those guys a little bit more judiciously because he's managed himself into a corner a little bit. You end up in extra innings, you're always going to be in a tough spot, but I would really, really love to avoid a spot where the Brewers are down one and the tying run on first base is Gary Sanchez, and you can't pinch run for him because you pinch hit Contreras in the bottom of the seventh when it wasn't even really a legit scoring threat. Like, it's that kind of thing. Yelich, Bowers, Vaughn, Mitchell, righty-lefty thing, Sal Frelick, righty-lefty thing, I get that. If Contreras is on the bench, I because he's also your catcher, you really got to be careful in how you deploy him as a pinch hitter because it can hamstring you if Gary Sanchez is stuck in the game with no flexibility to run. All right, one final segment, little NBA news. We'll get to that coming up next.
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11: With the latest in news on The Score, I'm Jonathan Krause. One person has died from injuries suffered in a crash that saw a vehicle drive into a Grand Chute business. The 18-year-old from Parrish, Florida, was among three people taken to the hospital after a minivan drove through the front window and struck people inside Matthew's Tire on West College Avenue Monday afternoon. The victim's name has not been released. Appleton police credit license plate reader cameras for tracking down alleged vandals. Six businesses were damaged over the weekend with glass marbles shot through windows with a slingshot. Officers used data collected by the flock safety camera system to locate a suspect vehicle, which led to the alleged vandals. The city is shutting down its flock cameras this week, citing concern about data collection and privacy protection. A Neenah man is arrested on a murder warrant out of Indiana. Willie Wallace was taken into custody in Menasha Monday morning. Wallace was wanted on charges of homicide and attempted armed robbery in Lake County, Indiana. Appleton police report making 11 arrests for drunk driving in the space of a week. APD adds that one of the arrests was an eighth offense, another involved a minor passenger, and some involved crashes with injuries. All told, the 11 people arrested had accumulated 26 prior OWI convictions. Gas prices continue to decline in the Fox Valley. GasBuddy.com reports the average for regular unleaded in the Appleton area last week was $3.60 a gallon, a drop of 12 cents. In Green Bay, gas prices fell 9 cents to $3.70.
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13: 4 years after her retirement, Serena Williams, 23-time majors tennis champion, attempted her comeback at Wimbledon. But at center court on Tuesday, the 44-year-old fell in three sets to 20-year-old Australian Maya Joint in the first round. This is how that sounded on Wimbledon radio.
14: Maya Joint stands on the verge of beating Serena Williams at Wimbledon. And she serves down the middle. The return from Williams is long. And Joint puts her hands in the air. And the crowd rises as one to acclaim both players.
13: LeBron James has informed the Lakers he will not return to the team and will play elsewhere next NBA season. Kawhi Leonard is heading back to Toronto. The Clippers are finalizing a trade to send the seven-time All-Star to the Raptors, where it's reported he will restructure his deal for a two-year extension.
15: The weather.
16: The weather.
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15: As we head later into the evening, we are going to see temperatures only bottom out in the mid-70s. Very humid again tonight, with a chance of a few thunderstorms. Tomorrow, another hot and humid day with more thunderstorms that could be strong to severe. Level 3 enhanced risk out of 5 with heat index near 100. From the WBAY First Alert Weather Center, I'm meteorologist Nolan Kane.
16: Gary, this is a developing story here. The Clippers and the Raptors are seriously engaged in trade talks surrounding Kawhi Leonard going back to the Sixers, going back to Toronto. Ooh. At the crux of this is the Clippers are moving in a younger direction, and Kawhi has 1 year left on his deal at about $50 million. And my understanding is Toronto is the only place he would commit to on a long-term extension if traded outside of Los Angeles.
7: Kawhi Leonard, the rumors, that was shams yesterday, said, hey, you could be

0: the decision, and I wonder how much of it was mutual. It would be pretty crazy to think the Lakers wouldn't want him back. Just like I'm sure the Bucks would have loved to have Giannis back, but I think sometimes that these organizations, these big time stars, aging stars, I don't know. Again, it's crazy to think the Lakers would have wanted to move on, but I wonder if the situation was the Lakers begging LeBron to come back and he said no, make plans to play without me. I don't know. The NBA, again, I will say for the sixth or seventh straight day here, the NBA is having a moment. This has been an outstanding, very fun, very entertaining week or so. Giannis, by the way, was traded a week ago last night. He was traded last Monday night. Feels like a million things have happened since then. This is very good. Tyler in Massachusetts says, I thought the Raptors wanted Miles Turner, too. They can have him for the right price. Kawhi, by the way, was traded for. And how old is Kawhi? Because Kawhi feels so old because he's been banged up and he's been hurt. I guess he's 35, so he is significantly older than Giannis. Okay, so he feels old because he is old. But the Clippers are nearing a deal sending Kawhi Leonard to the Raptors for Brandon Ingram, Grady Dick, two first-round picks, one pick swap, and two future second-rounders. Sources tell ESPN a return to Canada for the Raptors champion and two-time finals MVP. The Raptors could be pretty darn good. That is a lot to give up for a 35-year-old player. I think Kawhi is going to sign an extension. The reporting from Shams, heard this yesterday, is that the Raptors were one of the few teams that he was willing to extend with. I'm very interested now in the East, because this year the East was lesser than the West by a mile. I think the Wolves, the Spurs, certainly, the Thunder, certainly, really high-level Western Conference teams that kind of all felt above everybody in the East. Now, I know the Knicks won the title, but I think pound for pound, some of those teams were better. The Nuggets, when they're healthy, I think are a heavyweight that maybe the East can't quite boast right now. But Kawhi going to the Raptors, and I would say Naz Reid and other assets going to the Hornets, who are already on the way up. The Hornets are trending up. That's a really intriguing team. The Magic have all the talent. I don't know what's going to happen there. Atlanta has all the talent. I don't know what's going to happen there. I would bet that at least one of them take a little bit of a jump, and they're a legit contender. Who knows what's going to happen with Boston and Jaylen Brown? Oh, yeah, the Pacers exist, and they would have healthy players again next year. The Pistons are up and coming. Like, I could see the Eastern Conference be a lot of teams that never really realized their potential. They were all kind of young, fun startups. Or I could see the East being really good next year because Atlanta, Charlotte, Detroit, Indiana all take jumps. And Toronto, for different reason, could be way better. They just added Kawhi Leonard. They're not a young team that's been on the rise, although they have some nice young players. And in the midst of all this, I just think of Giannis with the Heat. It's like they're going to try to go at it with Bam and Giannis and whatever they can fill in around, I guess, Andrew Wiggins. I have a hard time taking analysis seriously that includes that. It's like, well, yeah, Bam and Giannis, but they just got Andrew Wiggins back. It's like, I forgot he was even in the league, man. So I think of Giannis in the Heat, and I'm not pulling against him per se. I don't want the Bucks to end up with a ton of egg on their face, but I'm not like viciously angrily cheering against the Heat and Giannis. But I look at the East, I feel like the East is getting better in just about every corner. And there are going to be fewer teams, I think, that are openly and actively aggressively tanking this year, which makes it harder to get kind of free wins. Didn't it feel like with the Bucks this last year that there were just no free wins? Part of that was because the Bucks were terrible, so they lost to the Nets and the Wizards a bunch. But those were the free wins. The Bucks couldn't even win those games. Other than that, league's pretty competitive, and I think a lot of these young teams in the East should be on the way up. Be interesting to follow, and it's going to make life hard, I think, for the Celtics, who are aging and trying to continue to cobble together a contender. It's going to make life difficult for the Heat, who are aging, who just acquired Giannis, trying to cobble it together. Should be fun. NBA's having a moment. That's your NBA update. I hope you enjoyed it. I want to get back to the Badgers AD selection. Sean Eichhorst, we'll talk more about that next.
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3: Well, Wisconsin has reportedly found its replacement for athletic

0: Athletic Director Chris McIntosh. It was reported this morning that former Nebraska and Miami Athletic Director Sean Eichhorst has been tabbed to take over. Eichhorst has been at Texas since 2018 in several roles, most recently serving as Deputy Athletic Director and Chief Operating Officer. Eichhorst is a Wisconsin native, played football at Whitewater before serving as the Athletic Director for the Warhawks. He was also Deputy Athletic Director at Wisconsin in the late 2000s under Barry Alvarez. The Wisconsin State Journal reported that Dallas Stars President and CEO Brad Alberts was also among the last candidates considered. Turning to the Brewers, they're continuing their series against the Reds tonight at American Family Field. Milwaukee took the opener last night by scoring 5 unanswered runs on the way to a 5-3 win. Left Crew back at 20 games above 500. 5.5 games up on the Cubs for first in the NL Central. Milwaukee in the middle of a stretch where they'll play 27 games in 27 days before the All-Star break. Right now, 8-5 in that stretch as they head into tonight's game.
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0: Well, former Bucks player has been indicted for allegedly being part of a gambling scheme that involved hundreds of thousands of dollars. Malik Beasley facing charges after it was determined he allegedly agreed to tailor his performance based on prop bets in certain games that included grabbing a late rebound to hit his over total for the night. And the U.S. men's national team still has one more day to wait before they'll be on the pitch for the knockout stage of the World Cup against Bosnia and Herzegovina. With this Wisconsin Sports Zone Network update, I'm Zach Heil, Print.
2: You talked when you hired Luke about championship-level expectations at Wisconsin for the football program. As you look forward to year four, what does success look like to you? How will you determine whether this is a path that is working?
3: Yeah. I think, you know, the priority for me is to continue to grow to continue to grow the program in a way that puts us in a position to achieve those expectations. That comes in many forms. It's not limited to wins and losses. You know, there are so many factors that contribute to that, and that's where my priority is. I think, just to reiterate, I am excited about where the program can go. There is a tremendous amount of work that needs to be done. It will not be easy. It will require all of us. This is why I'm so grateful for the support that Chancellor Mnookin has given us. The level of alignment that we have right now is at a level that I've not experienced here in my time at Wisconsin. It will require our fans and our supporters and our donors to be part of it, but it's for those reasons that I'm optimistic about our chances.
4: Dave, besides Lindsay, what? I know you got a strong opinion here, baby. Chris McIntosh has stepped down as the athletic director.
5: What's the Apple Man.
4: The Apple Man. Chris McIntosh, the Apple Man.
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7: Hour number two tonight, the show presented by Inn on the River in beautiful Trempealeau. 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You want to bring the boat. Lots of hiking, lots of golf, some great wineries up and down the river. And if you want to kick down to La Crosse and enjoy that, what is that, 25 minutes, 30 minutes away? It's right there as well. Beautiful time of year. So I'll make your reservation at InOnTheRiverWI.com. Appreciate their support of the show. That is Chris McIntosh with Jesse Temple, the Apple Man. Maybe we'll pull that out one more time on the news today that Sean Eichhorst is looking like he'll be the next athletic director for Wisconsin, known for his time at Nebraska and Miami, but mostly at Nebraska. He was the cat that fired Bo Pelini and hired Scott Frost. No, I made that mistake earlier today, too. Of course, you would forget, and I wouldn't blame you, Mike Riley was the replacement. And that sucked. And Sean Eichhorst got fired, and, you know, the rest is history. I want to take your calls on this. It's 608-321-1670. The thing that I find most interesting here is I did go back and I pulled the audio. I'll play this for you coming up if you missed it in the first hour. The comments from McIntosh after firing Christ really, really mirror Eichhorst's comments after firing Pelini. Like, it's a lot of, we were winning a lot of games, but we expect championships. We were winning a lot of games, but not the games that matter. Like, it was the same thing. And that's really interesting to me. Or entertaining. It doesn't have to entertain you or interest you, but that's, at this hour on this story, that's what interests me most. 608-321-1670. Let's go Sports Show. Who's this?
5: Hey, it's Darnell the Chump, father, homeowner, and alumnus. I'd like to talk about the Badgers here for just a second.
7: Please.
5: All right. So I actually don't want Eichhorst to touch anything except for football.
7: I like that.
5: I would like everything else to stay the exact same. I think we're in a really, really great spot as a university in the sporting world here. I think, I mean, say what you will about basketball, but that's a model of consistency, really, over the last 30 years. That's really unmatched across college basketball outside of the Blue Bloods. So I don't want him doing anything with the Badgers or with the basketball team. I think he'll leave Greg Gard do his thing. Obviously, he's got a top five class in the entire country right now for 2027. Let that man cook. It seems like Kelly Sheffield got things just completely buttoned down with volleyball. Women's hockey is winning national championships. Mike Hastings has the Badgers back. In the hockey world, like I don't think you need to touch anything except football. And then I think he needs to really throw everything he's got into making sure either this season is a success, or when the season isn't a success, that next hire is paramount for him. So I think he's really got one job, and he should probably know what that one job is.
7: Yeah, the funny thing is, back when John mentioned the first hour, he knows what good volleyball looks like, Texas and Nebraska. I just don't think Greg Gard should be touched. I think he will hopefully have enough on his plate when he arrives trying to get football sorted out. Right, Darnell? Like, hopefully he realizes that.
5: Absolutely. That's all I'm saying. I think I heard a call earlier in the 4 o'clock hour about, well, he needs to get the non-revenue sports. I don't really know where that's coming from. I actually think they're probably in a better spot right now, non-revenue wise, than they were 20 years ago. So,
7: I couldn't even remember Barry at the end. So, like, I didn't want to tell him that he was wrong in that the non-revenue sports are in a worse spot now. I just know they're not in a bad spot. I think they're in a great spot right now. I can't tell you how they were 15, 20, 30 years ago, but I know they're in a good spot right now.
5: Right. And so I don't think he's got the craziest, like, job that he's got to do. I think he just needs to figure out football. That needs to be figured out, because obviously that is what brings in the big bucks and donors and all that. So if he gets that sorted out, you're looking at a pretty high-powered athletic machine in Madison. So, I'm not mad at the hire by any means. Like, I don't hold what he did at Nebraska against him. Because being an AD means you have to make tough decisions, right? Mm-hmm. And sometimes, even if the Chris McIntosh firing of Christ kind of blew up in his face and is more than likely the reason why he ended up walking away, right, mutually walking away, mm-hmm. Then it was a move that needed to be made at the time, right?
7: Okay.
5: It needed to happen.
7: So let me ask you this before I let you go, and if you don't remember, that's fine. Do you remember what folks said about the hiring of Mike Riley at the time?
5: I do not. That was not something that I really care about. They probably said the same thing about Fickell, right?
7: No, well, that's what I'm asking, Darnell. I'm going to let you go. That's a good spot to end. That's what I'm asking, is I think you had Bo Pelini, who was fired because they were aspiring to greater things. Paul Chris was fired because they were aspiring to greater things. I don't think anybody thought Luke Fickell was a bad hire. I think everybody, while there was some Jim Leonard, like that whole thing, I think the vast majority of people thought, oh, Luke Fickell would be a coach that a lot of programs in the country would love to have, maybe the top name available. Chris McIntosh got him. Good job. Now, it didn't work, but people saw the swing and saw the fish that Chris McIntosh got and said, oh, okay, so you had a plan. It makes sense. I don't remember Mike Riley being, like, he came from Oregon State. He had success there, Grant. So did Gary Anderson. And I don't remember people throwing a parade for the hiring of Gary Anderson, nor should they have. They would have been wrong. So, again, if you want to fire a very successful coach because you want to take a big swing on greater success, fine. But to my memory, that was not Mike Riley. If Eichhorst had fired Bo Pelini to bring in Scott Frost, who had had all of that success at Central Florida, who is a Nebraska, okay, then that's different. Even if it doesn't work, I can connect the dots. I can say, okay, that's the guy you wanted all along. I don't remember Eichhorst being like this. Wow, no wonder they fired Bo Pelini. He had Mike Riley in his back pocket. Like, that's the difference, right? So I'll give Chris McIntosh the nod over Sean Eichhorst, and I'll give him the nod in this, and I said this in the first hour, right back to the phone calls after this. Give me 30 seconds. I can cut Chris McIntosh some slack because his program lost the way when college football was fundamentally changing. Not only did they have to figure out the coach, they had to figure out NIL and all this other stuff, and they clearly weren't ready. What's Sean Eichhorst's excuse? There's nothing that was changing about the sport in 2014 or whenever that was. Nothing was changing about the sport. They just had to replace the coach. He didn't have to put together an NIL. He didn't have to worry about any of that stuff. He just botched a coaching hire. Chris McIntosh may have botched a coaching hire, but at least he had some good excuses. So I'll cut Chris McIntosh a lot more slack than I think Sean Eichhorst deserves for what went down at Nebraska. Wisco Sports Show, who's this?
8: Rare double dip, Grant. Had okay. to do it with There's busy work day. Shout out all the quota-carrying listeners out there. I know... you know, our friend out in Arizona, probably chasing down a couple of contracts on the West Coast. But real quick, Mike Riley was received with shock at Nebraska. He's coming off a 5-7 season at Oregon State. He did not have success at Oregon State. That's what made it even more perplexing. If you Google sentiment around Mike Riley hire at Nebraska, it comes as one of the most shocking college football hires in modern history. Like, this guy whiffed so at such a high level, firing a 9-win coach to bring in a 5-win coach from a lesser program. It was that bad.
7: I am not misremembering in that everyone thought Mike Riley was an awesome hire and it just didn't work. Because again, I'll cut Chris McIntosh some slack, Vagabond John. He was dealing with NIL, yeah. And I think there were plenty of other shortcomings around just the coaching hire. And I thought everyone, I don't feel many people blamed him for the Luke Fickell hire, but that's not the case with what happened with Eichhorst at Nebraska.
8: Yeah, Luke Fickell was like, you know, whatever the shortstop for the Brewers named, swinging for a home run when we really just need to knock one in the, you know, bottom of the 10th against the Cubs, you know, whatever it is.
7: Yeah.
8: But swing for a home run, that's fine. Hey, real quick, I did a little research. Like I said, busy day, last day of quarter. No chance to actually do a deep dive on this guy. Insider information here, real cutting edge. He was directly responsible when he was deputy AD for Barry Alvarez for working with one Greg Gard in managing recruiting operations for the basketball program. So I had a little bit of a shock moment when I hung up earlier and I said, damn, is Greg Gard actually the Bo Pelini in this case in terms of like not winning that big game, not elevating the program to the biggest moments? Our Lord and Savior Greg Gard could be on the chopping block here if we don't make another Sweet 16, even if he brings in an excellent recruiting class and has a great season. However, these two guys are boys. They have a lot of, you know, history together. I hope that it's positive. One other angle to consider, a lot of angles to untie here, is Greg Gard behind hiring this guy? Lastly, Grant, you know, what an athletic director can do if you make a good, you know, hire at football coach, of course, you remember it as good. The one other thing a Wisconsin athletic director can do besides getting the track team and indoor facility for the non-revenue side, mm-hmm. is bring back baseball to the Ooh. University of Wisconsin. If this guy, I mean, this guy's got an opportunity. If he brings back baseball to the university, I actually don't give, you know, a crap what he does at the football program, because that would be interesting enough to at least add some content to fuel the 4-6 show on a weekly basis. So that's all I got, man.
7: It's a day that's worthy of two calls, Vagabond John. This is fine. This is your moment. You can have this day. I hadn't even thought about the baseball angle, and I didn't know that he worked closely with Greg Gard. That probably makes me feel like he'll get here and be fine with Greg Gard and not look to make some changes. Not that he should get off making changes anywhere. I'm glad I'm barking up the right tree with Mike Riley, because when McIntosh replaced Crist, okay, it was a big swing, risky for sure, but he had Luke Fickell on the other line. It hasn't worked. But everyone around college football said, okay, that guy would have been, you know, the top of most coaching searches for most programs. Mike Riley, not the case. I thought he had success at Oregon State. Now I'm interested to go back and look. Maybe not in the previous year. That's not unheard of in coaching, although it's rarer in college than it is in the NFL. You don't have, like, Mike McCarthy or Matt LaFleur, who are coordinators of bad teams, get head coaching jobs. It's a little bit less common to have that sort of thing. Normally, you have to be pretty dominant at Cincinnati or UCF, again, to Wisconsin and Nebraska. 608-321-1670, Wisco Sports Show. Who's this?
9: It's Tamarcus from Eau Claire.
7: Hey, Tamarcus, what's going on?
9: Hey, man, chilling, nothing. I'm actually at a, I have an appointment real quick. I just wanted to call, and this has nothing to do with anything that you've been talking about lately. I just wanted to call to tell you, bro, you're so awesome at your job, and you're so good at this job that I don't know if your coworkers that you were working with earlier are listening at all, but I just want to say shame on them for how much they were giving you crap this morning.
7: Oh, that was...
9: And just honestly, I listen to that show all morning when I'm at work, and... You made their show 100 times better, so I feel like next time you're on their show, they should probably show you a little bit more respect.
7: Wow.
9: Especially if you're making their show much better for people to listen to.
7: So Tamarcus, I appreciate that. I got to run. We're giving each other a hard time in the morning show. I do enjoy that role. I do like taking unpopular stances and then having to fight Zach and Kate. This is a fun morning. Tamarcus called the morning show. I hadn't heard from him in the morning in forever. Programming note on the morning show, by the way, Zach will be in tomorrow. I'll be in at 8. So Zach, our sports director, and you hear him on the camp too, one of the best Badger voices in the space, will be doing the morning show tomorrow. Polzine will be on with him. I don't know what time. I'll text him and ask, because Jim Polzine's going to be one of the better voices that you'll hear on an athletic director story like this. A lot of angles from which to approach it. I'll give you some audio from the firing of Bo Pelini and the firing from Paul Chris, because the parallels between Ike Horst and McIntosh they're pretty funny, if nothing else. But two more calls here before we take our break. Wisco Sports Show, who's this?
10: Oh, I was wondering if you ever told Brian if your mom wears a one-piece or a two-piece. So if I was listening to 95.7 The Rock this morning, did you have to text him that? You didn't want to say that on the air?
7: I don't. You bring up my mother on the radio.
10: Well, you know Brian's going.
7: Okay, Lee. Lost you, Lee. Call back if for no other reason to take a big fat dump on Lone Rock, which is where this fella is from. And I saw that and immediately thought of Lee. Lee, is this you? Are you back? Oh, okay. Who's this then, if it's not Lee?
11: It's BBT.
7: Oh, what's up, BBT? Go ahead.
11: One quick thing. Dairy Queen supremacy. It was the truth.
7: Thank you.
11: But, thank you. What do you think was the way... You know, like I take these CPA exams and different categories are different weighted. What do you think was the weight for this AD decision? Like, was it purely a Wisconsin connection that someone knew, you know, the program a little bit better? Because I'm shocked that we couldn't get some, you know, whiz kid from like Indiana or, I don't know, somewhere in the SEC or some other tech hub that has a ton of NIL presence. So I'm just curious if you know what the weights were or have an idea.
7: So
11: thanks, Grant.
7: Yeah, of course. And I'm glad you brought this up, because this is something I mentioned this back at 4 o'clock. We don't know this to be the biggest factor, BVT Badger Vibes Tracker, but something that Molesky reported at Badger Extra today. So he reported another candidate. So this is an interesting, this is worth mentioning. The only other finalist that we know of, at least that I've read about, is Brad Alberts, who's from Delavan, and he's more of a business guy. So he's president and CEO of the Stars, Dallas Stars, a hockey team. He was also in consideration for the Wisconsin job, per sources. Alberts and Eichhurst offered differing areas of experience. Alberts, who played sports at Ripon College, mostly worked on the business side of pro sports. He was named Stars president in 2018 and added the CEO title in 2020. He was previously the team's chief revenue officer, worked for the Rangers and sports marketing groups, but doesn't have experience working in the athletic department of a Power Four school, one of the traits that was preferred strongly by Wisconsin. So, to answer your question, I don't know if that's the deciding factor, but between the two finalists that we know about, Eichhorst and this Evans fella, who's worked in professional sports on the business side, a trait that was strongly preferred was experience working in the athletic department of a Power Four school. At least that's what has been reported by Todd Molesky today. Now, you could say that that experience isn't worth much because it was in the pre-NIL era. Okay. Fine. Now, he's been working at Texas recently in the NIL era, but his experience as an athletic director was before the sport fundamentally changed. I'll give you some audio comparing the firing of Paul Chris and the firing of Bo Pelini, some hilarious parallels. We're going to get to Bart Winkler. I'll throw some Bucks and Brewers things at him at 5:35. More of the Wisco Sports Show next.
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16: 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Halftime in New Jersey, France leads Sweden 1-0. Kylian Mbappe scored in the 45th minute, his record 9th goal in the World Cup knockout stage. He also had a goal taken away because he was offsides, and he hit the post. Shots are 15-3 in favor of France. Paraguay awaits the winner Saturday in the round of 16. Earlier in Dallas, Norway knocked out Ivory Coast 2-1 on Erling Haaland's goal in the 86th minute. His 5th goal in just 3 World Cup matches sets up a showdown against Brazil coming up on Sunday. And Mexico City will be in the wild tonight, 9 Eastern, for the host Mexico and Ecuador. Winner gets the winner of England and DR Congo, which will be tomorrow. With this 2026 World Soccer Update, I'm Brad Heller, Westwood One Sports.
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7: All right, Wisco Sports Show. Bart Winkler in about 15 minutes. Just wanted to do some Brewers Bucks stuff with him. Not getting too into the Bucks machinations. I do want to ask him about Giannis, a follow-up thought now a little bit more than a week after he's been traded. I'm going to give you some audio from the new Badgers athletic director. We're going to compare it to what Chris McIntosh said when he fired Paul Christ. The firings of Bo Pelini and Paul Christ and the logic that was presented by both of the trigger men at the time. Shockingly similar. Really similar, which I find funny. But a call first. 608-321-1670. Wisco Sports Show. Who's this?
19: Click on the trigger there, Grant. I was going to tell you that, you know, you and Vagabond John, especially, are doing a really nice job on covering this, filling in a lot of information. I mean, I'm shocked. We got, UW hires an AD from Lone Rock. And, I mean, I'm half expecting the next chancellor to be from Arkdale. And not really, I don't really know what to do. You know, I'll give I-Course this. He kind of keeps on falling, like, upwards.
7: Mm-hmm.
19: And, you know, I guess what I'm worried about is he might be coming full circle, and he's kind of entering like the Lone Rock of football programs in college. I mean, I want this to be a great union and everyone to be successful, but I feel like that's said at a lot of Lone Rock weddings, and you know, we kind of all know how those end up. But you know, either way, I'm looking forward to Barry Alvarez telling me how lucky I am. So
7: yeah,
19: great job, Grant. Love the show.
7: I appreciate it, Lee. I was hoping you don't often call. I was hoping we'd hear from you on the subject of Lone Rock today. Arkdale. What did Arkdale do to you? He was a Barry guy. I wonder. So there's two things at play. Wisconsin experience, yes. Obviously that factored in. He's a Wisconsin guy. I wonder how much of it was specific to his work under Barry Alvarez. You know what I mean? I don't think Barry has a ton of swing anymore. I think Barry's mostly, out and retired. But I wonder how much weight that direct connection to Barry once upon a time held for, you know, some of the people on the committee. I don't know. We'll talk more about this. Jesse Temple will be here tomorrow. But what I do want to play for you, this is a report from KMTV Channel 3 in Lincoln. The day of the firing of Bo Pelini. This is from the press conference that Eichhorst gave at the time. Here you go.
20: Hey, thanks a lot, Kevin.
7: This is their sports director, by the way, the voice you're hearing, Phil Aldridge.
20: Hey, thanks a lot, Kevin. Sean Eichhorst covered a lot of ground at this news conference. He said he decided to make the move late last night when it crystallized after he did his evaluation of Bo Pelini. He spoke with the coach this morning to deliver the news, and he also, the next call he made was to Tom Osborne to let him know what was going on in case word got out. He wanted to be the first one to tell Coach Osborne. Mr. Eichhorst did not speculate at all on any candidates. He said he didn't want to get into it. He said money is basically no object. That Nebraska, they have the resources to get in the right person. And when asked about a timetable of when he wants to hire a coach, he said there is no timetable. He just wants to get the right coach in here to guide this program. He says they have the resources. They have the talent. But Bo Pelini, very nice man. And he seemed genuine when he said that. It's just that Bo was not getting the results that he wanted. And here's further of what Mr. Eichhorst said this morning.
21: At the beginning of the year, when I set expectations and I set standards, I had that in mind. And at the end of the day, I didn't see enough improvement in areas that were important for us to move forward to play championship caliber football. We just, for whatever reason, weren't good enough in the games that mattered.
20: Bo Pelini, when you do the numbers, he averaged over 9 wins per season. But as Eichhorst said, they weren't in the big games.
7: So he said, we need to be championship level, and we weren't good enough in the games that mattered. So we decided to make that. Okay. Does that sound familiar? Does any of that ring a bell? It should, because if you remember Chris McIntosh's presser in the fall of 2022, he said a lot of the same things. Here's a question and answer from that press conference. Colton Bartholomew asked a question.
22: Colton Bartholomew, Wisconsin State Journal. Chris, you said this decision comes from where you're at as a program. Where do you feel like you're behind or lacking or not where you want to be as a program to make this decision?
23: Yeah, Colton's a good question. You know, I've made it the practice of not commenting on the specifics of our program or our personnel or the players on it or the coach, you know, what happens in the details. That's the role of a coach. And so, you know, those are the kind of questions that, you know, going forward will be directed to Jimmy. I would just comment more

0: change to pursue those?
1: Championships. They both use the word championships, which, by the way, Luke Fickell has too. Promised championships in his opening press conference. I remember a year or two ago when he was asked about, maybe it was a question about the outflux or the departure of players from a recruiting class or transfers. He asked, what are you going to tell kids? And he said, those, remember the line, those who stay will be champions. I hear the C word thrown around quite a bit when it seems like there is a, well, there's a loss for words when you fire a coach or when your team is losing. You say, well, championships, championships, championships, championships, championships. We want to compete for championships, and we weren't winning the games that mattered. Heck of a parallel. The difference between Chris McIntosh and Sean Eichhorst is Chris McIntosh, in hiring his replacement, got a guy who would have been at the top of the list of most programs around the country and had to do it in a period of time where the sport was changing fundamentally. So he hired a pretty good guy. Hasn't worked, but I still think the hire was a solid one. And he had the excuse of the sport fundamentally changing beneath his feet. What's Sean Eichhorst's excuse? You blow up Bo Pelini, who is winning 9 games a year, and you hire a guy who's enjoyed some success at Oregon State, but okay, like a couple top 25 finishes, but so what? I don't know. This guy, the more I talk about this, the more I talk through it, I think the moves and the way that he handled Nebraska is much worse than the way that Chris McIntosh handled the Chris to Fickell thing. Because Fickell was a solid replacement. The sport was changing. He had excuses. I don't know what Eichhorst's deal is. Bart Winkler is going to join us next. Little palate cleanser. We're going to talk a little Brewers Bucks.
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6: Welcome back. A lot of talk on the Badgers reported AD hire. I was kind of indifferent on it earlier today. Now that we talked through it for 90 minutes, I kind of hate it. We'll get back into it tomorrow. I'll be in with Zach on the morning show. I know Polzine is coming on. I don't know what time. I'll text Zach and ask him because he obviously has reaction up at Badger Extra. Molesky with some really good reporting, too. So we'll do more of that tomorrow starting on the morning show with Zach. And I'm interested to pick his brain further after we've been able to digest it for about a day or so. I love Bart Winkler, and I would love to discuss just about any topic under the sun with him as it relates to Wisconsin sports. Bart, I'm willing to bet, however, it's no slight to you. You have any thoughts on the AD search at UW-Madison?
7: Offense not taken.
6: Okay.
7: First of all, I actually talked to someone familiar with the program today.
6: Really?
7: Sort of. I don't like this hire either.
6: Interesting.
7: He came from Nebraska?
6: Yeah. Well, that's where he was an AD last. He was the guy who fired Bo Pelini.
7: Okay. How are things going in Nebraska?
6: Well, it's funny. He was the guy who was the... He was the cautionary tale that we all cited when McIntosh did what he did. It's like, hey, you don't want to end up like Nebraska. Remember that? He was the reason why. He fired Bo Pelini and then brought in some schmuck, and they haven't been the same since.
7: And is this an Alvarez disciple in some way?
6: He is. He worked closely under Alvarez in the early 2010s, 2000, like 2009 to 2011, something like that, I think.
7: And may I?
6: Please.
7: This program needs to rid itself of Barry Alvarez.
6: I see. I think they already have. Like, I don't think
7: Barry thinks that.
6: I think he does, based on what he said. I think people in the search might think of Barry and might what would Barry
7: Barry's
6: do?
7: But 79 years old, and he lords over this program to this day,
6: but not actively. If that is the case, it's because people are like, what would Barry do? Not that Barry is like involving himself, based on what I've seen. But I don't disagree.
7: You win one Rose Bowl with Daryl Bevel, and all of a sudden, I mean, we talk about this. We talk about this guy like he's Bear Bryant. And he acts like, I mean, you go around Madison, he thinks he's Bear Bryant. That's for sure.
6: The spoiled rotten comment didn't play well. So that's excellent breakdown, by the way. I just expected you to say, no, I don't want to talk about that. And I would have moved on. Now, many things in your wheelhouse that are not in mine. We don't need to get into it. I'm happy for you as a friend, someone I broadcast with quite a bit. I'm happy for you because this World Cup seems like it's really delivered. Seems like you're enjoying it. I'm happy for you.
7: I'm watching France, Sweden right now. Have you been giving your listeners updates? France is up 3-0.
6: I have not. Tell me if I'm wrong. I feel like I'm a rare American sports fan that doesn't watch a ton of soccer, but when it's on, I don't feel the need to. I'm just passive, because it seems to me like people who don't like soccer are people like everyone's offering criticisms. I heard you talk about this on your live show today. Everyone wants to tweak offsides or tweak this. I'm just,
7: well, from a really layman term overview, I'm not going to break down a 4-4-2 or anything for you guys, but from an overview of soccer, for the longest time, and I noticed this change early and I thought it was gone. I didn't know it would be replaced, because for the longest time, when there was a tournament like this or something that captured the attention of soccer fans, I think maybe decades ago with the first World Cup, we were kind of like, hey, or the 94 World Cup, the first World Cup here, we were kind of like, hey, soccer's cool. Everyone's invited. Come on in. And people that didn't like it were like, stupid, get away. I don't like you. Don't solicit me. Get away from my door. Okay, fine. And then in the last few World Cups, soccer fans are basically like one block of your neighborhood's throwing a block party, and it's their party. And you could just drive by it and say, that's nice for them. But people have been like, hey, you suck, losers.
6: A little bit.
7: What is soccer even? Go back to Europe. So I didn't see a lot of that in this World Cup. And I thought, okay, good. We can just have a tournament that us soccer people enjoy. If there's other people that, like, I'm an Olympic jumper on or jumper offer. Mm-hmm. I don't care about track and field. I don't care about swimming.
6: I'm a hockey jumper on or jumper offer.
7: Oh, yeah. Same thing. But when it's happened, give me down for it. I love it. I'll watch it. I watch the Gold Zone 10 hours a day. I love it. This year, though, it's been replaced with, instead of driving by the block party and saying, you suck, it's people now coming into the block party and saying,
3: You guys ever think of not calling offside?
6: Mm-hmm.
3: you guys ever think of not doing penalty kicks? Hey, you guys ever think of stopping the clock so that we know how much time left instead of just one referee? You guys ever think about any of this stuff?
7: Oh, as a matter of fact, yeah. And the reason none of it exists is because we thought about it and it doesn't exist that way.
6: Yeah.
7: So now everyone thinks they need to white knight change something that's not asking to be saved here.
6: It's not a new sport. It's not in development. It's existed for a while. See, but I am, yeah. White knight's not the right term. Not to toot my own horn. I feel like I've been circling the block now for a while, and I'm looking at the party, bitching party. Maybe I'll stop. I'm going to circle again. I watched a little bit last night. I didn't stay up to the end, but I get FOMO because I see people tweeting, this World Cup just keeps delivering, and then I'll turn it
7: Yesterday
6: on.
7: Yesterday was an all-time day. Uh-huh. Like, maybe the best World Cup singular day ever.
6: And I wish that it stirred something in me. I'll watch, you know, get a little something out of it. I wish I was central to the block party. It just hasn't happened for me yet. A couple of items here. Can I throw a Brewers thing at you? It's such a Colin Cowherd.
7: Just throw them at me and I'll whip them back.
6: Again, this is, I don't mean this, I mean no offense here. I shouldn't. Now you're going to take it as offense. You would concede that talking about baseball becomes like a different, you do it differently when you're forced to do it for hours every day. Like when you were on the radio 4 hours every day, you probably had Brewers discussions that it's like, oh, geez, okay, we'll do it because we're here every day. But you know what I mean? Like now on your podcast, you talk about the Brewers, but it's not quite the same. Do you understand what I mean?
7: Yeah, talking about the Brewers, like, in the course of a season is different than doing an hour pregame and 2 hour postgame.
6: Yes.
7: And then a morning show where what happened last night.
6: Yes.
7: Nothing besides a Brewers 8-2 game against the Pirates.
6: So the reason I ask you this, I want you to try to think if you were doing a daily show, because I'm noticing this on Bill's show and on this show where people are like, when are they going to go all in? When are they going to go? Because we've gotten to a point now, which is pretty crazy, where the playoffs are assumed, right? Like we know what's going to happen, but we know that the team keeps coming up short and we know they're not even close to the Dodgers. So this success has started to kind of pass over people. And I'm wondering if you were on the radio, like, would you be yelling, this year has to be different. You should trade more prospects. You should try harder instead of just continuing with what you've been doing. Do you kind of get what I'm going for here?
7: I would just continue to make, because I've been all in guy.
6: I have been all in guy. I wanted them to trade Churio.
7: Well, I don't know about that.
6: I know, but I did that for a summer. I've been that guy.
7: And I don't know that I want him to trade any of these guys that they like. I mean, I think you can quote unquote go all in without having to give up a top five guy. Like the guys that we've just extended and Pratt and Lara and the guy, you know, Made, the minor league guys, you know, I don't think need to be dealt for the Brewers to possibly get a big acquisition. Now, I guess that would not be going all in, but I think there's acquisitions to get where you're still giving up something. And the Brewers, it seems like, have been reluctant to give up any of the something. And I understand what they're trying to do.
6: Mm-hmm.
7: They're trying to stay competitive. They've found a way that works. And with this recipe of Pat Murphy and the people they bring up and the guys they sign, like, they've found a team that on paper is an 83-win team. And then when you play, they're going to win 95 and win the division.
6: Mm-hmm.
7: They have figured that out. And at some point, is that it? Like, what is the goal? Is that the goal? If that's the goal, then we're going to do this forever. If the goal is be good in 26, don't let it come at the expense of 29, then nothing's going to change. If the goal is, well, yeah, we're going to be good, but at one of these times it will work, that's not always true. I think the Packers are doing that right now. Like, one of these years of Matt LaFleur will work. It won't, by the way. So for the Brewers, I would wonder if this year is different.
6: Yeah.
7: Because of next year.
6: Well, the lockout.
7: I don't think we're getting baseball in 2027.
6: At all.
7: And if we do, it certainly won't be 120 games. It won't be 100. You know, you're gonna have, so the Savannah Bananas are gonna play at Miller Park seven times before Memorial Day at this rate. So I would think to myself, knowing that we're not gonna be competitive in 27 because there's no 27, can we do a little more something?
6: Sure.
7: And I don't think we even need to do something great. It's just what did they do last year? They traded for Shelby Miller and Jordan Montgomery.
6: Yeah, I guess my pushback
7: for Brandon Lockridge.
6: My pushback to that is, if you're going to make a trade, you might as well make a good one, because the Brewers have been burned with these trades. It's like, well, yeah, we'll give up that prospect, but he's nothing, for some reliever who will probably suck. And then the reliever sucks. And then the prospect goes on to be Reese Olson with Detroit. And he's awesome. You know what I mean? So, like, my point of view is always, well, if we're trading, let's trade. You know what I mean? Like, let's be intentional about it instead of just doing like a token trade. But I along the same lines with the lockout potentially coming next year, I also wonder, because they have so much ammo, they have the number one system in baseball, and they lost last year the way that they did. Overwhelmingly successful season. And I'll always remind people, like, they were in the NLCS. Doesn't feel like it. They're not talked about it like that. But they lost the way that they did. And I wonder if that combination of factors does make this year different. Probably not, because it's not how they operate. But,
7: well, I don't think that it will permeate these thoughts. They don't care. I don't think that they'll think of it differently. But I would take a stab. I would do a little bit more. And again, it's not all in, but, like, call the big blind or something.
6: Sure.
7: You know, raise a little bit. You have a good team. And at some point, and I always talk about this too, the season, that's two seasons. It's the season before the trade deadline and the season after.
6: Mm-hmm.
7: And if you don't make a trade, that's the GM telling you, I don't think you're good enough.
6: Wow.
7: I don't even think you're one or two players away. So then the team's like, well, what is this then? I mean, we got you in this position. We're ready to make a run. And our own GM is telling us with actions that I'm not doing anything to help you guys. I'm thinking about 3 years down the road. And then maybe the team, maybe they lose a little bit of something. So there is that part of it too. Locker rooms are affected if the GM believes in them or not. It's the clearest sign. They don't have to say anything. They don't have to say, hey, team, I believe in you, or I don't. But what the GM does at the trade deadline, that is going to send a signal, intended or not. It always does.
6: Bart Winkler is here. Listen to his podcast. It is Into the Winklerverse. We have an episode, me, Bart, and Paul Imig later this week. It's been a week and a day since Giannis has been traded. Have you found yourself thinking anything or coming to any realizations over the last week that maybe didn't hit you right when this news broke?
7: I think that I've talked about this last year with Giannis, and you know, I probably should have gotten harder on Giannis sooner, like when he booed us and when he's at the Super Bowl. And but we also should have been harder on the Bucks in general. We as fans sort of gave up. We gave up in terms of fighting against Doc Rivers and the Bucks, because we just assumed that the Bucks aren't going to get rid of him. And they didn't until they did. But during the season, there were times, this was still a season that could have been salvaged or at least been interesting, because there was that one night, Wednesday night, late 8:30, they played the Hawks. They could have maybe made a run to the play-in game. They got smoked. Season was over. Nobody watched Bucks basketball for the last 5 to 6 weeks. Nobody talked about it. Nobody watched it. But there were points earlier in the season where it looked like any other team would have fired Doc Rivers or whoever the coach was that day based on what was happening. And then, oh, that's a fireable offense right there. The Bucks did not do that. We all just kind of said, all right, Doc, whatever. And we're all just kind of saying, okay, Jimmy Haslam, whatever. We're not ready to have a bad owner. We don't know what it's like. We have fans own the football team.
6: Mm-hmm.
7: We have a good owner who owns the Brewers.
6: I agree.
7: And he says one or two dumb things a year and we pile on him, and it's fun because we don't have anything to compare him to. The Bucks guys, we don't ever think of them. Herb Cole was fine. You know, we don't just have a Jimmy Haslam type. We have the Jimmy Haslam.
6: Imagine 5 years ago, hey, your coach is going to be Doc Rivers and your owner is going to be Jimmy Haslam. Like, how would that even happen? You know what I mean? Like,
7: especially at the moment when they hoisted the Larry O'Brien.
6: One last thing. Does it make me petty or immature that I really need Giannis to handle these next steps as they relate to the Bucks with a little grace, with a little elegance? Like, I need him to knock out the thank you message. I need that to be good. I need him from a PR perspective. Because here's what I think. I'm letting him off the hook with a lot, Bart. He's here for 13 years. I don't hold the loyalty thing against you. You want to go somewhere else? I won't hold it against you, but only if you act accordingly on the way out. You know what I mean?
7: I think what I would rather say, I would rather him not do this thank you message thing that people want than do one that's bad. And I would almost rather just, you're on the Heat now.
6: Sure.
7: Okay. You go do that. And then when you're done, you come back and we'll be like, okay,
6: you can do both.
7: I don't want to hear him talk about the Bucks. I don't want to hear him say, like, well, in Milwaukee, I just want to be disconnected from it. We're doing our thing. You're doing yours. We had a good time. We'll come back together. But this is something you wanted. So don't, like, you know, when somebody's, I keep making the analogy to after college, do you stay in this place? Do you move somewhere else? And it's like these kids in high school. You go to college and then it's like that first weekend, third weekend. And then you go to these new friends. You're like, actually, our senior year in state, we went to the sectional. No one cares.
6: Mm-hmm.
7: Just break free, break clean, do your Heat stuff. We'll do our, we signed Usman Jang. Are we going to trade Hero? What's going on with Gary Trent? You know, we'll do that. You do that. And then we'll come back later. But you wanted to leave, so leave. Don't keep like sending us letters about, oh, I miss you.
6: I just want one. I just want
7: I don't need it.
6: Full page in the JS.
7: It's honestly, it's been a week.
6: Well, it's unofficial.
7: I know the trade's not official. Then why was Nate Amon introduced as a Buck?
6: I'm not arguing with you. We're on the same page here. I'm arguing with the masses who are like, well, it's not official yet. Well, a lot of other things.
7: Why are you commenting on your mural saying I'm not dead yet?
6: See? Yep. Correct.
7: Why?
6: If you are planning a big thank you, you radio silence until then. Unless, you know, you need to, promote one of your shady prediction markets or your, condom partnership with Trojan. It was nice to see you. Enjoy the World Cup. Thank you for the time. This was good. I have to run.
7: Big game tonight. Mexico, Ecuador.
6: Throw out the records when those two play.
7: Throw out the records.
6: Sorry. I guess.
7: My God. Throw them out.
6: I will see you soon, Bart. We'll podcast later this week.
7: See you guys.
6: Into the Winklerverse. Bart Winkler. See you guys. Yeah, sure. appreciate his time and a couple good comments on UW. Why not? Last segment coming up next. Got a break.
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9: As we head later into the evening, we are going to see temperatures only bottom out in the mid-70s. Very humid again tonight with a chance of a few thunderstorms. Tomorrow, another hot and humid day with more thunderstorms that could be strong to severe. Level 3 enhanced risk out of 5 with heat index near 100. From the WBAY First Alert Weather Center, I'm meteorologist Nolan Kane.
10: All right, final segment here. Jim Pulsey on with Zach in the morning. He'll be an awesome voice to continue this conversation starting at 6 a.m. He's in for Ebo tomorrow. The Badgers look like they're set to hire Sean Eichhorst. That doesn't roll off the tongue. I'm going to misspeak, call him Eichhorst. I'm going to call him Sam, or I'm going to, you know, I'm just going to mess up that name a bunch. So apologies in advance until I get it down. But the guy who was in Nebraska, the guy who hired Bo Pelini. I don't like this hire. The more we've talked through it on the show, that doesn't mean it won't be good. But I'm never going to be the guy on the show who reacts to a draft pick or a hire or a fire. And I'm never going to come on to be here and be like, well, I don't know. We'll have to see how it plays out. Because it's boring. Like, obviously, we'll have to see how it plays out. Maybe Sean Eichhorst comes in and he's great. Of course that could happen. So we'll see. But I don't like it. And the irony is, it's unbelievable. I say all the time, sports can be a lot of things. They can be entertaining. They can be sad. They can be devastating. They can be funny. Sports can be funny. There's a lot of comedy in sport. And it is incredibly funny to me that the guy who authored the actual cautionary tale we all cited when Chris McIntosh fired Paul Chryst is now replacing Chris McIntosh. When Chris McIntosh fired Chryst, we all said, well, don't end up like Nebraska. We said that because of this guy. Hilarious. Doesn't mean it won't work. Maybe Sean Eichhorst comes in, pulls the right strings, and they're great. I don't know. But just an insane turn of events. We'll pick this up. 6 o'clock, Zach Halpern in for Ebo tomorrow. I'll talk to the rest of you at 4. Bye.
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13: All right, France has moved on in the World Cup. France looking a lot like a future World Cup champion today. LeBron James is on the move from the Lakers, and Will Hill is with me tonight as my co-host for the next 4 hours. Will, last day of June, the Marlins 19-6, most wins in the month in MLB. Who could have predicted that?
14: Yeah, 80-1. Congrats to anyone who had that. And when I say congrats to anyone who had that,

0: Nobody, I mean, nobody had that. Mike Palm, VP of Circa, texted me the other day when I was talking about this bet, this market the other day, and he said we wrote exactly zero bets on that. So chapter 1,450, Matt, on why it's good to be a bookie, good to be a bookmaker. The books win again. How about that? Scoop all the handle.
1: Scoop the pot. And, you know, I was talking with Derek Stevens and some other guys out here Friday night after the show, and Derek was talking about this. Marlins 70-1, 80-1 to win most wins in the month of June, and he was very happy about that, and that's why the book scoops the pot on that. Dodgers have the second best record in the month, 17-9, right there with the Phillies. Brewers at 16-10, Cubs 15-10. We got a nice graphic made up for you here, and Marlins clinch both the William Hill Caesars and Circa outright pools with a 19-6 record, plus 42 run differential, 3-3 in one run games. Pretty impressive by the Marlins. And, Will, did you even consider betting the Marlins for the most wins in the month? Did you even think about it for a second?
0: I did not. I actually didn't make any bets in this market. And I think most of these books, at least out here, once the market comes down, like once July 1st starts, it's over. You can't bet it anymore. So they don't, in other words, they don't update it day to day. So if you miss the boat, you kind of miss the boat. And look, I guess it saved me some money because I'm not sure who I would have bet, but it wouldn't have been the Marlins.
1: Yeah, we talked about at the beginning of the month, I believe the D-backs were one of the teams we were looking at. And D-backs did not get there, obviously. They're not on the first page of this graphic. Anyway, we've got a marquee pitching matchup taking place in the Bronx tonight, and that happens to be our top game.
2: The lights are on and the stakes are high. It's the primetime game of the night.
1: All right, Will Hill, the Yankees are on a 5-game slide. Not much going right in the Bronx right now, and they are actually home underdogs as we speak. Here at Circa, the Yankees were plus 101 when I walked into the studio. The line has just shifted to minus 106 both ways. But how about the disrespect in the betting market for the Yankees today with Cam Schwitler, their ace, going, and not even home favorites against the Tigers. Tariq Skubal is going for the Tigers, and Skubal, obviously an ace in his own right tonight. I played this under 7.5 at minus 123 last night. I talked about it on the show this morning with Jensen Lewis and Super Dave Ross on VSIN by the books. Total right now at 7, shaded over minus 115. With the anemic Yankees offense of the past 5 days, you don't think you're probably going to see much scoring in this game tonight. Will Hill, how do you handicap Skubal against Schwitler?
0: I like the under 2. I bet it as well. And you and I think we were texting about it last night, kind of just looking ahead to the show, saying we got a pretty good matchup here with Schwitler versus Skubal, and that under 7.5 made sense. The market agreed. We're at mostly 7s now. I would say, just as a caution, the weather is not our friend, though, Matt, because it's hot here on the East Coast. It's hot in the Bronx, and the wind is blowing out. So, look, it's hard to hit the ball in the stands if you can't make contact, and these starting pitchers are going to get plenty of strikeouts, you would think. And I always think, too, Matt, when these aces face each other, like Skubal knows he's against Schwitler and Schwitler knows he's against Skubal, they tend to raise their game saying, you know what, if I give up 3 runs, I'm probably going to lose. It's probably going to be like a 2-1 type of game. I think they both get up for the matchup. So I think we're going to get a low-scoring game, but keep in mind, weather not favorable, wind blowing out, hot. But Yankees not hitting right now, Matt. A little bit of a different lineup. Jazz Chisholm not in the lineup, ran into the outfielder last night, got banged up. Bellinger, who has bad numbers against Skubal, he's not in the lineup. Ben Rice is in a slump. So, I mean, you look up in all these games, Matt, 5th, 6th inning, Yankees have no hits, 1 hit. It's hard to go over with them right now, and that was a miraculous over Sunday night in a game they lost against Boston that was 2-0 entering the 9th. But I think this one lives up to the hype. I think we get a 2-1, 3-2 type of game. You always have to hold your breath with these low-scoring unders, with these low totals, because, you know, extra innings, bullpens, there's a lot of ways to lose these. But I think and I hope this will live up to the hype. I think we get a 2-1, 3-2 type of game.
1: There's no question. It's a contrarian play if you're playing over here. But at the same time, it doesn't take much to get over a total of 7.5. By the way, the Yankees' defense has been so bad, you could have unearned runs tonight. The Yankees have allowed 14 unearned runs in the last 5 games. 14 unearned runs in the last 5 games. Over the last 4 games, the Yankees' offense, and this comes from Katie Sharp at Sharp Stats, Yankees over the last 4 games have struck out 38 times. They have a total of 12 hits and 8 walks. That is pathetic. First time in franchise history, the Yankees have three hits or fewer in four straight games. Again, first time in franchise history, and the Yankees batting 098, 12 for 123 over the last four games. You would think that they're not going to bust out tonight against Tarek Skubal and the Tigers, but you never know. Like you said, it's hot, humid, the wind blowing out. Maybe we're surprised by a higher scoring game tonight, but I did play under 7.5 in this one. And, well, the Yankees in a bit of a tailspin here. They were swept in four games in Boston over the weekend. You and I were on the air for one of those games, and they were defeated again last night. They got some garbage runs at the end after they trailed 7-0 last night. That's 7-3 loss. But the Yankees are definitely scuffling right now, 12-13 in the month of June. And, Will, this is a pattern we've seen from the Yankees, yeah, that 12-13 in June this month. Last year in June, 13-14. 2024, 14-13. And 2023, 11-12. So the Yankees have a history here, recent history, getting off to fast starts and then hitting a speed bump in the month of June.
0: Yeah, and I remember it was 2 years ago, the year they had Soto, a year, you know, I remember fondly, I loved Soto and Judge together, and that was a World Series team, which, you know, they didn't win it, it ended in horrific fashion, but getting to the World Series is a lot farther, or at least a little farther than they've gone in any other year since 2009, the only time they've been there since 2009. They were just dominating up until mid, late June. I remember it like coincided with the end of the NBA Finals, and they went up to Boston. That started a really like a summer-long slump that took them a long time to get out of. When they did get out of it, they had enough to hold off Baltimore, win the division, and go to the World Series. But I don't know if you saw this stat too, Matt. 1-18 in Fenway in June since 2008, which doesn't seem possible.
1: Wait a minute.
0: I guess it is.
1: Did you just say 1-18?
0: In Fenway in June since 2008. I think Talkin' Baseball had that. A few different people picked up on that. So I didn't go back and fact check it myself, but I'm assuming that's true. But that is just a wild step. How is it possible? I'm with you. How is it possible?
1: Are you sure that's true? That's unbelievable. The Yankees beat 1-18 in Fenway in June since 2008. Wow. Obviously 0-4 this season there. And the Yankees right now have fallen behind the Rays a game and a half in the American League East. Rays have won 5 in a row, while the Yankees have lost 5 in a row. All right, we'll talk a lot more than Yankees on tonight's show, even though that's our marquee matchup. It's Tigers-Yankees in the Bronx, and it's about to get underway. Brad Thomas is going to join us here in about 10 minutes to talk World Cup soccer. The Mexico match is tonight, Will, and believe it or not, the Circus Sportsbook is sold out tonight for the Mexico game. This atmosphere is going to be off the hook here tonight.
0: These games have been awesome. I mean, you and I are not the biggest soccer guys, but you know, you and I even have to admit, all of these goals in extra time, all these matches seem to be close, a lot of exciting finishes. So it's been a good World Cup, I would imagine. You know, Fox, I would imagine the books, all very happy because you get these games. First off, the U.S. is doing well. That keeps people interested. The games are in the U.S. I think that adds a little juice to it. And the games have all been close, competitive, which gets people, like you said, to the book. You know, they're on their apps, they're live betting it. In a, I would imagine just everyone's happy all the way around. Good ratings, good handle, exciting matches. So a nice way to fill the summer here as we fill the gap between the NBA and NHL finals and the Hall of Fame game. There's always that little gap where it's just like, all right, if you're not that into baseball, which you and I are, if you're not that into baseball, these weeks, these months can drag. But between this and, you know, and some other things here, it's a nice little filler here. It's been a really exciting tournament.
1: This busiest month of June in the sports calendar I can remember in a long time. A lot of that has to do with the World Cup being here in the U.S., and the start times of these games are ideal for most people, and that has a lot to do with it. By the way, Doug Kazarian, I believe a lifelong Lakers fan, he's going to be on with us in hour number two to talk about LeBron and NBA free agency. It's here, and musical chairs, a lot of movement around the association. Third hour tonight, Matt Grill of DraftKings jumps on to talk college football and golf. And also, later tonight, JJ, John Jastrzemski, your co-host on the weekends, is going to be on to talk baseball with us tonight, Will.
0: Can't wait. JJ, by the time we listen to this, it's possible the Yankees will be on a six-game losing streak, which is, I would say, hard to believe. But under Aaron Boone, the Yankees, like we said, have had a habit of being inconsistent. So excited to talk to JJ, get his take. And, yeah, a lot going on with free agency. I think we're going to do this in the next hour. I'm going to step away, and you're going to give your top 50 LeBron James memories moments. We're going to do a countdown from 50 to 1. You wanted to do 100. I said 100's too many, but we're going to do your top 50 LeBron James favorite moments.
1: Yeah, I really can't think of five, so we're going to postpone that segment tonight. You know who loves LeBron? Loves LeBron is Tim Murray. He could do it. He could do a top 100, top 50 LeBron James. He could do it. I'm not going to do it, obviously. Cam Slitler about to throw the first pitch tonight. We'll see if the Cy Young favorite in the American League has the right stuff tonight for the Yankees. We've got two finals in the World Cup today. Norway 2-1 over Ivory Coast, and France 3-0 over Sweden. France pretty impressive today. I've got a 5-1 future on France to win the Cup. Hopefully that comes in. But we got a ways to go into July before we get to the World Cup championship. All right. Brad Thomas up next to talk best bets in the World Cup. Stay tuned. VSIN Primetime.

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8: A lot of action around NBA free agency. Tim Hardaway Jr. is signing with the Miami Heat. Meanwhile, DeAndre Jordan is signing a new deal to return to the New Orleans Pelicans. Meanwhile, LeBron James is informing the Lakers he will not be back with the team in the next season. He will play elsewhere in the NBA. The Clippers are trading forward Kawhi Leonard to the Toronto Raptors. At the World Cup, Kylian Mbappe now has a brace. France is 3-0 over Sweden and cruising towards victory in the 84th minute as Mbappe is substituted off the field. Earlier, Erling Haaland broke through to help Norway to victory 2-1 over the Ivory Coast. They're ready to play Brazil on July 5th. And at Wimbledon, the comeback is over. Serena Williams fell in three sets to 20-year-old Australian Maya Joint in the first round.
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9: 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All right, let's get to it. We got some big games coming up in the World Cup. Brad Thomas, CBS Sportsline betting analyst, PGAtour.com. I think he wants to talk about the John Deere Classic more than he does the World Cup tonight, but we're going to start with the World Cup. Brad, thanks for jumping on tonight. And this sports book is going to be packed for the Mexico game later tonight. It's sold out here tonight. What are your expectations for this match with Ecuador?
10: Yeah, this match is really interesting because it's two complementary styles. Both like to play really physical, both slow the match down. And as you can see by the total, it's a match that probably is going to scream under, right? You're laying minus 175 just to take under 2.5. But I didn't want to pay that juice. And I end up going with the same game parlay. It's a lengthy one, but I think there's value in every single leg. The first one, Mexico double chance. That means if Mexico wins or it's a draw, you get paid on that leg. They're playing in Estadio Azteca, a place where Mexico just doesn't lose. It's going to be very difficult for Ecuador to win this match in regulation. And the next leg, like under 3.5 goals. I'm bringing that total up because as we've seen in the France versus Sweden match, when a team is down 2 goals late in the game, they have to open it up, right? There's no such thing as goal differential in the knockout stages. So if this is 2-0 Mexico late in the match, we could see a third goal slip in. So I wanted that insurance goal in the parlay. In the last leg, it's actually quite funny. Mexico team total under 7.5 corners. Listen, they haven't had more than 4 corners this entire World Cup. They don't play with any width. Everything that they play is central on the pitch, which means there's not a lot of opportunities for corners unless somehow they go down by multiple goals. But let's be honest, if I am betting a under 3.5 or a Mexico double chance in my parlay and they're down multiple goals, it's not going to hit any way. So the parlay pays out minus 114.
9: All right, good deal. Brad Thomas here with us, breaking down Mexico and Ecuador tonight. Brad, what jumps out to you so far with the teams that have advanced here in the last couple of days? We saw a big surprise with Germany getting knocked off last night.
10: I think what we've seen is the big teams that have gotten knocked off, they've changed tactically. They've made decisions that really didn't make sense. And I think with Germany, they had a couple things going against them. It's the rust versus rest kind of scenario there. I think they should have rested their stars in that match against Ecuador because what they ended up doing, I think, really hurt their momentum and their mojo. They played really well for the first 20 minutes and then had a little kickabout, and they were out physical in that entire match. It was really tough for them to transition into their next match and play with any kind of fluidity while having 70%+ of the possession. And I did not like Nagelsmann moving the lineup around, putting Kai Havertz at the 10 and Undav at the 9. I know you had to get Undav on the pitch because he's been scoring goals, but it messed up with the fluidity. And then you look at the Dutch. Oh, Koeman kind of botched that entire tie, right? He changed their tactics. I know you have to pay respect to Morocco, but it's just kind of, I don't know, like, why would you tinker with something that has been worked so well? He played really passive. And then when they got into the extra time, it was probably the biggest disservice I've seen to a quality team in probably the last 3 World Cups. He made them play 4 penalties. And I mean, they said they practiced their penalties, right? Like that was their strategy, but it did not work. It was some of the worst penalty taking I've seen by any team in any World Cup. It was an absolute travesty. And it makes sense. He stepped down as the manager of the club because when you make those really bold decisions to change tactically and then play for penalties late in a match, you have to back it up. And he didn't. He ruined that team. I feel really bad for a team that had a pretty good run in this tournament so far.
9: Excellent analysis.
11: All right. Yep. Yeah, that was good by Brad, which we've come to expect. But Brad, I mean, you don't have to know that much about soccer to just look at the U.S. match tomorrow against Bosnia. Minus 700, the U.S. is to advance. And look, you're going to see all these betting splits, 96% of the money on U.S. You're going to have people laying a goal and a half, putting them in parlays. Just from a betting instinct standpoint, doesn't that mean there's probably value on the other side as much as people don't want to root or bet against the U.S.?
10: Yeah, absolutely, right? The handle on the United States games are absolutely incredible, and everyone's just dumping money on the United States, moving that line. I kind of thought this line, fair value, was probably closer to double chance Bosnia being like minus 110, and it moved all the way to plus 1.5. And what's really incredible, watch this money move. It's going to get to plus 1.5 around minus 160, minus 175 by kickoff. There's still some minus 120s out there, and I think that's the way you have to bet it. What we've seen in this knockout tournament is it is really hard to beat teams by margin because every team is just fighting tooth and nail. And I actually think the United States could struggle a little bit with the physicality. I don't think Bosnia is going to go as far to win this match because they're playing on home soil, the United States is, and they've been really dominant. But Bosnia is a real physical, strong team. The United States, you know, they've played some passive, I want to say, type of squads. And I'm not taking anything against Paraguay, right? But they're definitely not as physical as Bosnia and Herzegovina. So I think if you take that plus 1.5 handicap for Bosnia, you could still win and the United States win the match as well. So you're still rooting for the United States, but you just don't want them to win by 2 or more goals.
11: What is realistic for this U.S. team? Quarterfinals, dare I say semifinals? Is that too much pie in the sky? Well, what's your thought here, realistic expectation for how far the U.S. can go?
10: Yeah, so I made my bracket pre-tournament, and I had them meeting up with Belgium in the round of 16, and I'm sticking to that. I just feel like it's a really tough matchup for the United States. The United States do really well against defensive sides, right? Because there's not much of a margin on defensive sides. The United States have really good attacking talent. But when it comes to those attacking sides, sometimes the United States can't keep up from an attacking standpoint, and their defense is not all that great. Belgium are a really good attacking side. I do think that we have seen a lower level of Belgium than we've seen all year. So if it's, this is the time, right? This is the time you try to catch them. But I have to be realistic. United States were in pot one because they were one of the host nations, which means they got a fair draw. They played against an underwhelming Turkey team. Turkey beat them. Didn't matter. United States played the reserves. Then they played against an Australia side who really just kind of just played for the draw on that one because they knew how important a point was. And then they overwhelmed Paraguay, playing with two of their best players on half a leg. So I don't know if I put much stock in their group match performance. I always thought they were going to be first or second out of their group. They still got to get past Bosnia. I think they do that. Then they play against Belgium, and we'll see. I have them getting eliminated, but I'll be rooting hard as heck for the United States to advance.
9: Follow him at Mr. Brad Thomas, Sportsline and PGATour.com. And again, Brad, for those who might just be checking in now, round up your best bets coming up here.
10: Yeah, so far I have that Mexico parlay. So it's Mexico double chance under 3.5. Mexico team total corners under 7.5 minus 110. I added another bet, and this one you have to shop around because a lot of these books are doing the sub on feature, which means if your player gets subbed on for, you get that player they sub on for. They take over that action. Christian Pulisic on some books is around minus 110 for to score or assist. On the sub on books, he's around minus 145. Just parlay that with Florian Balogun's shot on target. Pulisic looks dynamic. He looks incredible for the United States. Even coming back after that injury last match, playing only 32 minutes, he looked dangerous. And I think the fact that he has that cutting edge out there on the outside and he can pinpoint accurate pass to guys like Florian Balogun, it really helps that price. And it's really nice that he takes the penalties for the United States as well. I think he gives it a full 65, 70 minutes. Might not go the full 90, but that should be more than enough for him to have multiple opportunities to create something. And then I took Belgium, right? I thought Belgium team, I took Belgium both teams to score. I thought this match was really weird in terms of pricing. The total in that match against Senegal is 2.5, but it's juiced to the under. And I'm just thinking, like, has anybody watched these teams play? Like, they have so much defensive fragility, right? I think a lot of people think when you see an African side, they're going to be defensive and they can't attack. But the Senegalese squad has a really good midfield that's really tied together with their attack, which allows them to score. And they have depth, right? Pop Gay comes in. He scores two goals off the bench. And then on the other side of the ball, Belgium haven't been the best defensive unit. And their attack's finally starting to come together, right? Doku missed some time with welcoming the birth of his child. Kevin De Bruyne looks like he's drinking out of the fountain of youth. And when Lukaku is available and fit, he is a great target man in the middle. So I thought both teams to score at minus 125 was generous. And if you don't like both teams to score, you think one team's going to win this 3-0, I don't mind taking over 2.5 at plus money.
9: I'm watching the Tigers take batting practice against Cam Schlittler in the Bronx. Will Hill and I will update that game here in a moment. Brad, in about 40 seconds here, can you sum up your best bets for the John Deere Classic? You've got a history of hitting winners in this golf tournament.
10: I do. I'm going chalk. I took Ben Griffin to win this tournament outright. Ben Griffin is historically undervalued in the market. So when he's the betting favorite, I imagine that the books know something that we do not, right? They know that he is going to crush this tournament. His approach numbers have been really good. He can get hot with the putter. He did have a T5 here in 2024. And I also took Tom Kim. Tom Kim's playing some really good golf. Another guy who can have those spike putting rounds. Those are my two favorite bets for this tournament.
9: Ben Griffin and Tom Kim. Brad Thomas. Great analysis on the World Cup, man. Really appreciate it. And thanks for the time. Best of luck.
10: Thanks for having me. Take care.
9: Follow him.
11: See you, Brad.
9: 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And a nightmare in the Bronx for the Yankees in the first inning. Will Hill and I detail the action right after this quick break.
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13: Did we just become best friends?
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16: We gave away a lot on the grounds, but all of it calculated.
13: Well, yeah.
16: Because everybody broadcasted from the grounds.
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16: So we go over, right, and Lips LaBelle would be live on KTI broadcasting from the grounds. Mm-hmm. And, you know, darned if he didn't get a little piece of raspberry Chambord once in a while up to the booth.
13: Oh, like, look at
16: hey,
13: you.
16: Mr. LaBelle. I'm Nick from Susie's Cheesecakes.
13: Right,
16: it's
13: over there.
16: It's awfully hot. Know you guys like it. After a couple of deliveries, it'd always be like, you kind of hang out and wait for it.
13: Yeah.
16: Oh, man, it's always good when the guys from Susie's Cheesecakes come up here. Caught Nick wandering by, and he had some New York style with some fresh cherries on it. That's a great place. That's good. And then, you know.
13: Here's Steely Dan.
16: Yep, exactly. Yeah. You ever have that? Yeah. Yep, it's good. It's good. Lips LaBelle coming at you live from the Summerfest grounds, and it was like, yeah, a little free advertising.
13: Smart. Us and radio, yeah, we are suckers for that. If you guys have any notice from listening to this show, we'll take anything.
16: Yep.
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9: Cam Swindler, the Yankees, had allowed one run total in the first inning all season before tonight. Three home runs in the first inning for the Tigers tonight. Carpenter, Green, Torkelson, all with 400-foot-plus bombs. And the Tigers lead the Yankees 4-0 going to the bottom of the first. And that home run, that second home run there by Green, was launched into the second deck. Cam Swindler falling apart here tonight. And Will Hill, what do you make of this nightmare start in the Bronx?
11: Yeah, I mean, Tigers obviously getting good swings off them. When you hit three homers off them, it's not a fluke. It's not an accident. Three homers in an inning, all with two out and nobody on. But this could have easily been a situation where this was a quick 1-2-3 inning because the first two batters were retired, Matt. The third batter hit a ball to center. Spencer Jones got there. It's never an easy play when you have to rob a home run, but he made the leap. He got the ball in the middle of his glove, and he just dropped it. It goes over the fence, and that ended up being really a four-run play, even though that was only a solo home run. And look, I'm doing the show, watching the TV here on the side, so I don't know if I'm overstating it or misreading it, but that looks, again, it's, you can't call it like an error, a play he's got to make, but that was a makeable play, I would say, from Jones. And it ends up being a quick 1-2-3 first, or what would have been a quick 1-2-3 first for the Yankees in the top half of the first, to a four-run deficit to Skubal as they stare a six-game losing streak right in the face. And this puts our total in early jeopardy, to say the very least.
9: Yeah, certainly when you bet under 7.5, you don't count on a guy who's allowed one run in the first inning all season to give up four in the first. And this is probably going to be a loser on that total. Tonight, the live total is 10.5, and Tigers now minus 1260. This game essentially went off as a pick 'em here at Circa, and Cam Swetler gives up three bombs in the first inning. He's lucky, I'm lucky, those of us who bet on him to be Cy Young are lucky that there's not stiffer competition for that award in the American League right now, because he really doesn't have any hot pitchers on his tail. But this is a damaging start tonight for his reputation. And Swetler, in his past four starts, had gone 23 2/3 innings and allowed two earned runs. He gave up four in the first inning tonight. And Tarek Skubal getting the start for the Tigers. Over his last 16 innings, had allowed 9 earned runs and 6 home runs. He allowed 3 homers last week in a 4-2 loss to the Yankees last Wednesday. But Skubal in great position to get the win tonight with a 4-0 lead in the first inning. What you said about Spencer Jones is true. I'm not even sure he had to jump. He just stood at the wall. We got another home run here. A solo shot for the Yankees. That's Ben Rice into the right field seats. 5 runs in the first inning tonight. So much for under 7.5 in this game. Anyway, Yankees on the board. You like to see that with Ben Rice, your AL MVP. Bet hit another homer. He's been in a bit of a slump. But again, the Yankees been a very poor defensive team. Not on the level that the Mets have been. The Mets have made 56 errors. That's the third most in the MLB. And last night, Juan Soto misplayed a ball to left field. Turned into a Little League home run for George Springer to lead off the game for the Blue Jays. It was a comedy of errors for the Mets. And that Spencer Jones play in the outfield, he stood there at the wall. The ball was in his glove, and somehow he dropped it over the wall. The Yankees are just a really poor defensive team. Not very good at the fundamentals, really, in any aspect, Will. And I put that on the coaching staff.
11: I do, too, because this isn't the players. This isn't this specific group of players. This is something where if you rewind to the shows we did last year together, 2 years ago, 4 years ago, five. I mean, this has been a constant theme under Boone. Mm-hmm. They struggle running the bases. They do stupid, plays. They make stupid mistakes, and they make a bunch of blunders in the field. Fielding and base running, just, the crux of baseball is something they really struggle with and have struggled with for years here. This is a common theme, and there's a saying, you're either coaching it or allowing it to happen. And Boone, who's very lax on the players, he chews his gum, he blows his bubbles, he sits there in the post game, says, "Oh, we love the adversity, we love all this stuff." It's nonsense, and the problems continue to persist time and time again. And you and I are old enough to remember, if George Steinbrenner was around, a team that didn't run the bases well and didn't field, somebody would be held responsible, either the players or eventually, and maybe not too eventually, the manager. This stuff would never be tolerated, but it's tolerated.
9: Yeah, nobody's held accountable. That's a problem under this Yankees regime. If George were around, Cashman would have been gone a long time ago. Boone never would have been around this long. There's no doubt about that. Updates from around MLB. How about the White Sox? Talk about a team that's still hot. Everybody keeps waiting for the White Sox to cool off. Not happening tonight. Up 8-1 on the Orioles in Baltimore. White Sox huge favorites now, minus 1880. If you wanted to lay 5.5 runs, you could do that at minus 138, 7-run lead. Live total 16.5 in Baltimore, Will.
11: Spunky team, an underrated team, undervalued team. Cleveland, it's not too early, I think, if you're Chicago or if you have tickets on that market to start scoreboard watching. Cleveland is tied with Texas 2-2. That's probably a two-team race in the AL Central. You could have gotten the White Sox as high as 50-1 this winter. It's not that often. Now, you see it in football, though. You don't see 50-1s. You'll see some upsets, at least. Worst to first, that kind of thing in football. Shorter season, smaller sample size. Baseball, cream usually rises to the top. You don't get a lot of 50-1, 5-0 division winners in baseball. But the White Sox are very live, and I would favor them. I know Cleveland's got good pitching, but, Ramirez is out of the lineup. There's not a lot of pop. This White Sox team has a lot of good young talent. not great pitching, not a great team, but a good enough team in a watered-down American League where, you know, could you win 86, 87 games and win a division? I think they very well could.
9: How about the St. Louis Cardinals tonight? Just underway against the Braves. That game is scoreless. Braves minus 185 on the live number. Cardinals are a surprise team. We keep thinking at some point maybe they'll fade, but yeah. How do you size up that division? By the way, Tim Murray is at Wrigley Field tonight. So when you look at this division with the Brewers, Cubs, Cardinals, Pirates and Reds are probably not going to hang around and contend, but it looks like the Cardinals got a chance to do that. Are you still waiting for the Cardinals to cool off and fade?
11: I still don't love their pitching. I still have hope for the Pirates, who a few games out of a playoff spot. They're down 2-0 to Sanchez and Philly tonight. At least one of the aces is pitching like an ace. It's not the ones we were hoping for, Matt, with Schwitler and Skubal. But I still like the Pirates pitching. I think Skeens will be fine as long as he's healthy. I like Ashcraft. You got those guys, Jared Jones, Chandler. Those guys all have some pedigree. You know, they're sitting there 43-42, a few games out of a playoff spot. I think there's time. If I had to pick anyone out of that bunch, I'd take the Pirates at plus money to make the playoffs.
9: Super Dave Ross and VSIM by the books talked about the Red Sox in July. Again, let's look at this graphic we've got on the most wins in the month of June. And Marlins at the top, 19-6. And Marlins have surprised a lot of people with how well they've played in the month of June, Will. And you and I have talked a lot about this since Friday night when it looked like the Marlins were closing in on a long shot cash here. Unfortunately, no bettors at Circuit took the Marlins at 71 or 80-1. Dodgers and Phillies right there at 17-9. Brewers 16-10. Cubs 15-10. Astros 15-11 with the Rangers. One team not on that list is the Red Sox. And Boston swept the Yankees in four over the weekend. We're going to hear in the next segment why Super Dave Ross likes the Red Sox to finish with the most wins in the month of July. We got that coming up for you here in about 5 or 10 minutes. How do you feel about his handicap of the Red Sox to finish with the most wins? Did they just take advantage of a lame duck Yankees team at Fenway over the weekend, or do you think the Red Sox might be ready for a real surge?
11: I can't tell. I thought they should be better than what their record was. I mean, they run out some pretty good young pitchers early, and Toley. Those guys aren't that bad.
9: Right.
11: Sonny Gray, I will see, you know, what they decide to do in terms of being buyers or sellers. But Sonny Gray is a serviceable pitcher. He's been a good pitcher pretty much his whole career, except for when he's with the Yankees. You know, Chapman at the back end of the game. I know they don't have a lot of pop in that lineup, but I can understand taking a shot at a number. And it just feels like, Matt, everyone's going to see the Marlins win at 80-1. They're going to look for a real long shot, and then it's just going to be someone that's chalky. It's hard to expect that to happen 2 months in a row, but I did understand, you know, where Dave was coming from with that handicap.
9: Brewers, the favorites, 5-1. Dodgers and Braves, second choice at 650. Yankees at 7-1. I would not be betting the Yankees to have the most wins in the month of July.
11: No.
9: Phillies, Rays at 12-1. Cubs, 15-1. Guardians, Padres, Mariners right there in the 20-1 range with the Astros and the Cardinals. I think the Dodgers probably deserving favorites, maybe even ahead of the Brewers right there. Dodgers are plus 650, the second choice. I'm not sure there's a team playing better in baseball than the Dodgers right now. By the way, they have won three in a row and scored 28 runs in those three games. And Mookie Betts has started to heat up, and Dodgers going to get starting to get healthy, too. Teoscar Hernandez is back. A lot of positive signs for this L.A. team pointing to the month of July. Like you said, everyone's looking for a long shot. I wouldn't be surprised if it's a team like the Dodgers that has the most wins in the month of July. We'll break this down a little bit more and hear from Dave Ross why he likes the Red Sox next month. Also, don't forget Doug Kazarian on the NBA, Matt Grill on college football and golf, and John Jastrzemski on the slumping Yankees and the rotten Mets later in the show tonight. This is VSIM Primetime.
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31: Well, Wisconsin's reportedly settled on a new athletic director. ESPN, the first to report that the Badgers are planning to hire Texas Deputy Athletic Director and Chief Operating Officer Sean Eichhorst as Chris McIntosh's replacement. Eichhorst served as athletic director at Nebraska and Miami in the past. He's a Wisconsin native who was also the Badgers' Deputy Athletic Director under Barry Alvarez from 2007 to 2011. He replaces McIntosh, who abruptly resigned in April to take a job with the Big Ten office. Turning to the Brewers, they will face off against the Reds again tonight at American Family Field. Milwaukee 51-31, their best start to a season ever. But to hear manager Pat Murphy talk, it's not something he's celebrating because he doesn't think they're playing well.
32: Even if we're winning games, we got to get on it. We got to get on how we play the game. And I'll feel then that we've got a franchise record or something like that when we play like that. But right now, it's hard to feel that.
31: Milwaukee will send Brandon Sproat to the mound tonight. He's 2-4 with a 5.43 ERA. The Reds counter with Rhett Lauder. He's 3-5 with a 4.81 ERA. First pitch is slated for 6:40.
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31: Well, former Bucks guard Malik Beasley has been indicted for allegedly being part of a gambling scheme where he agreed to tailor his performance based on prop bets in certain games. 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
11: I will be hosting Live Bet Saturday, 3 to 7 Eastern, so I'm sure I'll be grilling before or after or both, but I'll be working for 4 hours with, I'm not sure, I think Femi on Saturday, but I'll have some World Cups, have some baseball, so should be a fun show.
9: You think the Yankees will have won a game by then?
11: Yes.
9: Okay.
11: But who knows?
9: You think they will? It's probably not going to happen tonight. Tigers up 4-1 the second inning. Scooball back on the mound for Detroit. All right, so every Tuesday morning I go on with Jensen Lewis and Super Dave Ross and VSIN by the books, and anytime we can get Super Dave into this show, we do it. And we got a video here of Dave Ross talking about the Red Sox and why the Red Sox are a good bet to finish with the most wins in the month of July. Cue it up. Here's Super Dave.
0: The team I'm taking a flyer on, I do not have this in the account here yet, people, because I've been shopping around yesterday. Circa just put these numbers out this morning for their July win total. And the number that I found on this team was 40-1. When I checked this morning at Circa, it's already cut in half to 20-1. And it's been brought to my attention. I do believe this is who Gil Alexander likes as well. And it's the Boston Red Sox. So I was looking at their schedule last night. I really wanted to get involved in Toronto, Jensen, because I actually think on paper Toronto's staff should hold up better. You're waiting for Vlad Guerrero to hit, but their schedule is brutal. When I looked at Boston, it felt very manageable for me. So you get one more against the Nats, who've been scuffling as of late. You mentioned the Anaheim Angels there, one of the worst teams in the league. We'll find out if the White Sox come back to the pack a little bit. My Mets, I'm sorry, you got to pick on them. Look, it's going to be tough for that four-game stretch against Tampa Bay. There's no doubt about that. And then, again, against your brethren in the AL East, against Baltimore and Toronto, if you're trying to make inroads here and get into that third spot, potentially a wild card, that's who you're going to have to beat to get in there. It's going to be Baltimore and Toronto, and then the Athletics are on the skids, and you have one game only against the Dodgers. So I look at it and I go, at 40-1, if you can still find that out there in the marketplace, I would not play it at 20-1. But again, in conjunction with the number that I saw yesterday at different shops out there, you can find a 40-1. I think Boston, if you're looking for an extreme long shot, is worth a play at that number. I would not play the number now that it's been cut in half. But Toronto is a team, Jensen, I want to get invested with, not just because they're playing my Mets, but because right now I keep waiting for that team and Boston to kind of turn the corner. I wonder if the Sox have done that with that four-game sweep over the Yankees, and then they carried it over with one day against the Mets.
9: All right, interesting. I'm not that high on the Red Sox right now, even though I do like them. I liked them a little bit coming into the season. I just think they beat a Yankees team playing some really bad baseball right now, especially anemic offensively. But I can see where Dave is coming from in his analysis when you look at the schedule. What do you make of what Dave said there about Boston?
11: Yeah, all good points. I don't know. You know, at 40-1, I get it. Anything less than that, I would probably look elsewhere. I looked at Philly just with how they're playing and they're pitching and lining up. You know, Sanchez and Wheeler, 2 out of every 5 days. And I don't know if you saw this, but tomorrow's slate has Skeens versus Wheeler, a nice pitching matchup. Pirates versus Phillies, which will actually start the month. Phillies, with the way they're playing, around 12-14-1. That's not terrible, but you look at the schedule. They play the Dodgers. They play the Yankees. They do have some Reds, some Royals, some Marlins, but the Marlins have played well. So Philly was a team that interested me, but the schedule is why the number is what it is there. I don't know. Was there a team? Did you scout this market? Did you think of playing the Red Sox or anyone else?
9: No, I typically don't bet this market.
11: Yeah, neither do I.
9: You know, and Chris Massaro is a guy who bets it frequently, and he's hit it a few times recently. He pointed out that this year the long shots have hit so far 38-1, 35-1, and 80-1 in the first 3 months of the season. You know, I mentioned I wouldn't be surprised if a team like the Dodgers wins it. I'm not betting the Dodgers at plus 650. I think the Dodgers probably should be the favorites the way they're playing right now. Chris said he bet the Giants, the Pirates, the Cardinals, and the Rays. So write that down, Will. Cool. We'll revisit this later. Chris Massaro on the Giants, Pirates, Cardinals, and Rays in the month. And he notes it's a weird month with the All-Star game and the trade deadline and those factors as well. But obviously, you got to do some really in-depth research on the schedules for all these teams and how many games each team plays when you're betting this market. I typically don't do that every month. We tried it. We took a shot at it last month, and we certainly did not come up with the Marlins. Remember, you and I were talking about it on this show, and nobody came up with the Marlins a month ago, and that was 80-1, the Marlins cashing. And there are the odds at Circa now for most wins in the month of July. We're going to see the Dodgers play later tonight again in West Sacramento. What a hitting exhibition the Dodgers put on last night. And I bet the A's, small home dogs last night, they were up 3-2 and then just got overwhelmed. Gage Jump, the lefty, young lefty, started for the A's last night, had given up zero home runs in his career. It was his seventh start. And he got taken deep by Max Muncy, and he got taken deep again. And he got knocked out of the game last night. Dodgers roll. And this team is hot. Mookie Betts is starting to hit. Like I said, Teoscar Hernandez is back. Dodgers have scored 28 runs. They've won three in a row. And Justin Robleski goes tonight. I laid 150 with the Dodgers last night. I typically don't do that. But the way they're playing, and I thought that was a cheap price with Robleski. He's 9-2 over 86 innings, has allowed seven homers. He's not a strikeout guy, only 53 strikeouts, but a whip of 101, ERA of 271. And when I watched the Dodgers take apart Jump last night, I said, well, I'm probably going to do the same thing or worse to Jeffrey Springs, who's not as good a pitcher. Springs in 17 starts this season for the A's, only four quality starts. 88 innings, 88 hits, 22 homers, 29 walks, a whip of 133, an ERA of 5.5. I think the Dodgers are probably going to tee off on Jeffrey Springs tonight, and I laid 150 later tonight in West Sacramento. As I say that, the Tigers have teed off on Cam Switler again. Green does it again. Riley Green's second home run tonight. This is a two-run shot. Tigers up 6-1. I just looked up to see that ball sailing into the bullpen out there. What happened there, Will? Were you watching?
1: I wasn't. I saw the same thing. I kind of turned my head for a second, saw the ball flying to the bullpen. I was hoping, you know how this happens sometimes, Matt, it was a replay. They were showing a replay of one from earlier, but unfortunately it was not a replay. It was very similar, but this was a new home run here. And you know, we mentioned we both like the under here. We both like the pitching matchup.
9: Wow.
1: That being said, but, and it was a but that ends up going to cost us some money here. It's hot in the Bronx and the wind is blowing out. And right now, I believe we're up to five homers already and we're in the third inning. The Tigers have hit four and the Yankees have hit one. So, just about dead.
9: The under's dead. It's dead. And we can stop talking about that. It's third inning. It's 6-1. This game's flying over big time tonight. The live total, by the way, in this game, 12.5 over minus 112, and Tigers minus 2,200 with this 6-1 lead. Switler is just leaving too many fastballs up high in the zone.
1: Yeah.
9: Riley Green rocked the first one into the second deck, and that one, that was no cheap shot either. That was way out, and Tigers are going to hand Cam Switler the worst loss of his young career. This is definitely going to be the worst start he's ever made, and it's not even going to be close. He had allowed six homers the entire season. He's allowed four tonight. He had allowed one run in the first inning all season. He gave up four in the first inning tonight. But, Will, you did mention right before the game started, it's hot and the wind's blowing out, and to be careful with this tonight. And you were right about that weather forecast and a higher-scoring game.
1: Yeah, and if you watch the replay of the location of this homer, Matt, I mean, the weather is not going to play no factor.
9: Yeah,
1: that was the middle of the plate, thigh high. I mean, you can't place a ball any better than that. I'd like to see his velocity, too, because when you're hitting 99, 100, you can get away with bad location. But if that velocity dips 96, 97, you know, the old saying, big league hitters can time a bullet. If you're going to not place the fastball, eventually they're going to put the good part of the bat on it and drive it out. And the Tigers have done plenty of that tonight.
9: Looks like it was 98 miles an hour. Velocity is not the problem, but he's throwing meatballs right down the middle, high in the zone. All right, quick break on primetime. We come back. It's NBA free agency. Doug Kazarian joins the show next. VSiN, the Sports Betting Network.
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6: I'm not looking for 12 consecutive wins.
7: Yes.
6: I'm looking for 12 wins one time. Not 12 wins in a row. I know it turns out that way, but it's all in your thinking. It's all in how you twist your mind. You could say 12 consecutive, but that seems daunting. When you say one game 12 times, it seems a lot more attainable.
8: They are starting to get into the bullpen logic of things. Adam, Nick, they just need to cook one hamburger 200,000 times.
6: Adam, well done.
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8: Yes.
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8: 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Credit Union Phil is also getting in on it. 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
6: Credit Union Phil?
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6: Now you're seeing. 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
8: 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Up on this logic now. 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
8: Yes.
6: Mind games.
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10: At the World Cup tonight on Fox TV from Mexico City, 9 p.m. Eastern Time, Mexico hosts Ecuador. France has already won again. Two goals from Kylian Mbappe in a 3-0 victory over Sweden. Norway won 2-1 against Ivory Coast on a goal in the 86th minute by Erling Haaland. The U.S. plays Wednesday night against Bosnia and Herzegovina. LeBron James told the Lakers he will play elsewhere this coming season. James, in 8 years in L.A., lost in the first round or missed the playoffs entirely. 5 of the 8 years, did win one title. The Clippers are nearing a trade to send Kawhi Leonard to Toronto for 2 first-rounders and Brandon Ingram. Miami is signing guard Tim Hardaway Jr. The WNBA's Commissioner Cup Final is underway. Las Vegas at New York. Vegas star Asia Wilson out with a leg injury. And Serena Williams lost her first-round match at Wimbledon in 3 sets today.
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14: A severe thunderstorm watch remains in effect. Chance of severe storms tonight, otherwise partly cloudy skies. Lows dip down to about 76. Southwest winds 8 to 15 miles per hour. I'm meteorologist Paul Trombley with your weatherology forecast on 95.3 and 99.1 The Score. Right now, it's 89 degrees.
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20: It's Home Run Derby tonight in the Bronx, and it's also NBA free agency. LeBron James on the move, and no better guy to talk about it than Doug Kazarian, longtime sports betting analyst. Will Hill, Matt Youmans here on VSiN Primetime. We got 3 hours to go tonight, and let's go out to the Progressive guest line now and welcome in Doug, who has been hosting shows here on VSiN over the weekend. Good to see you, man.
21: Yeah, good to be with you. 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
20: How about the opening of crazy season here in the NBA? 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And the LeBron James leaving L.A. thing does not surprise me all that much. What's your take on the whole thing? And can you assess all the moving parts at this point? Or is there so much going on, it's hard to know what to make of it right now?
21: So last summer, when Luka's big extension was announced, Dave McMenamin asked a question to Rob Pelinka about LeBron, and he basically